0: Guides. I'm Darren Selvig. The Boundary Waters Canoe Area Wilderness is being evacuated as wildfires continue to burn in northeastern Minnesota. Superior National Forest Supervisor Tom Hall.
1: I would say that we're probably in the 90 sort of percentile of people that we have reached. Obviously, I can't guarantee, I'll probably never say 100%, but we're getting further and further towards making sure that everybody knows the risk.
0: Hall says roughly 90% of campers in the BWCAW are evacuated. Governor Tim Walz was briefed on the northern Minnesota wildfires this morning and then extended state assistance for 30 days to the area. This will keep the National Guard active there. The governor is also looking ahead at how to help northern Minnesota and its recovery once the fires are contained.
2: We need to make sure it's recovery and an understanding on this. First and foremost, it's protection of life and property, but we also need to recognize the economic impact in northern Minnesota is going to be felt because of the closure of the Boundary Waters and because of the lack of folks coming into the area, at least for the foreseeable future.
0: The DNR says it's possible the Boundary Waters could be closed for the rest of the summer. With air quality alerts in effect across much of Minnesota due to wildfire smoke, health experts recommend wearing a KN95 mask if you have to spend time outdoors. University of Minnesota Medical School Duluth toxicologist Sarah Locker explains why.
3: Even just having a KN95 mask is going to make a difference. And if you, go out, put a KN95 mask on and go stand by a campfire and see what happens. I think you'll be able to tell really quickly that those masks are filtering out some of that hazardous fraction.
0: Locker says KN95 masks are designed to filter the tiny particles found in wildfire smoke. A new North Dakota interim legislative committee has started a study of data centers and artificial intelligence. The committee could be looking at potential bills for the 2027 session. Senate Majority Leader David Hoag.
4: Like property taxes was the dominant issue in the last legislative session, I really think artificial intelligence and data centers is going to be the dominant issue in the upcoming session.
0: Hoag created the committee. He says he's looking at other states and how they're dealing with the issues as well.
4: There's a high volume of proposals out there, 1,500 proposals among 45 states in the last legislative cycle. New York said no to large data centers, and that may be the right solution for New York. But, you know, other states might have a different answer. And that's true for all the questions that we're going to confront with this committee.
0: Questions have been raised in North Dakota about issues such as power use and how that will affect electric rates. There are also concerns about water quality. Speaking of water quality, Southeast Water Users District in Richland County is asking users to avoid unnecessary water use. The district says hot weather is creating a high demand for water. Residents in and around the Colfax, Christine, Walcott, and Abercrombie areas are being asked to conserve water until further notice. North Dakota's experiencing its hottest stretch of the summer, with average temperatures across the region climbing above 90 degrees. Our heat advisory continues until 10 o'clock tomorrow night. Otherwise, our forecast for tonight, mostly clear, hazy and humid, low of 73. And tomorrow, mostly sunny and breezy, hazy and humid again. We're expecting a high of 97. I'm Darren Selvig, News Radio KFGO.
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11: 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Before we head into the American Association All-Star Game, Tommy Fox back with you from the KFGO studios. Of course, the American Association Home Run Derby was taking place before the All-Star Game, and Fargo Moorhead Redhawks Jose Sermo won the 2026 Home Run Derby via a swing-off. So the Home Run Derby went to a swing-off, and Jose Sermo won the Home Run Derby. So congratulations to Fargo Moorhead's Jose Sermo. Again, he's chasing Jabari Henry for the all-time lead in home runs hit in an American Association career. First pitch for this year's All-Star Game is at 7:30, so at the bottom of the hour here on KFGO. Jack Michaels is in Lincoln, Nebraska at Haymarket Park. Also joined with the Lincoln Salt Dogs broadcaster as well. In the time being, we'll listen back to some of the best from our live and local shows, including from the KFGO Morning Crew. They're joined by Vern from Matt's Automotive.
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13: Good morning, 7:37. It's the Morning Crew. It's Doug, it's Robbie, and it's our friend Vern Newman from Matt's Automotive. Good morning, Vern.
14: Good morning.
15: Vern, if you've got a question for Vern, text in right now to 35270. Text your question in to 35270, and Vern will answer that live on the air. Vern, I have a question from the good old days, as you are very shocked. You know, that never happens.
13: Never happens.
15: Never happens. And I also want to ask a question about, you know, modern day air conditioning. If people make the mistake of saying, oh, I'm just going to stop by this parts store, pick up a little AC recharge kit and do it myself. But my olden days question is, back in the day, I was always told, well, in this hot weather, once you pull up to your location, turn off your air conditioner, let the car run for maybe 15, 20 seconds, and then shut off your car. And then when you turn your car on, let it run for 10, 15 seconds, then turn the air conditioner on. I'm assuming in modern day cars, you know, something that's been built after 1982, we don't need to worry about that. But are there things we can do to take it easier on our air conditioner, not be so hard on it? And then also, if you could explain some of the dangers of or mistakes of trying to recharge your air conditioner yourself, Vern.
14: Well, I would say you're correct, Doug, is with newer modern vehicles, you don't need to do that. You know, they are designed to operate when you start them and whatnot, especially if you look at modern vehicles today. There's the auto temp control feature on anything. Oh, gosh, I want to say that got introduced in the early 2000s. But when it comes to things that we can do to prevent or protect our AC system, we could run it at a more mild temperature if we are using that automatic temperature control. That's going to make the system not have to work as hard, especially in these extremely hot temperatures. The cooler you make it, in contrast to the hot temperature outside, it's constantly trying to adjust for that temperature. So before, we would have a gauge that would say cold and hot, you know, and that was pretty much the settings, either really cold or really hot, and then somewhere in between maybe a dial on there. And now we can actually get it down to the actual degree or mm-hmm. temperature that we want it. So if we want it 60 degrees in our car, we can set it to that, and you have a ambient air temperature sensor that monitors that, that will work in conjunction with the temperature sensor inside your vehicle and keep adjusting. So So the colder I make it, the harder my system is going to have to work in order to contrast for the outside temperatures. So I think running at a more mild temperature can help with it. However, it is designed to be a sealed system. So that sealed system generates Freon through it. And unless we're worried about overworking the compressor, it ideally shouldn't develop any issues unless something, you know, causes a leak in there. As far as it goes with, like, trying to charge it yourself and do those things, a lot of those cans that you buy at the parts store to charge it yourself have sealers in them. And those sealers do a great job of sealing the system of where there might be a leak. But those sealers can be very damaging to a professional repair facility's equipment. And a lot of the times, some of these facilities will reject your work and say you need to start over from scratch because we're not touching it with that sealer in the system. It will wreck our $5,000, $10,000, $15,000 machine. So those are things to consider. The other thing, too, is just because your AC stops working doesn't mean that it necessarily ran out of Freon. So I've watched a lot of people over the years will go and buy one of those do-it-yourself recharge kits. When their AC stopped working and the car comes to us eventually after it doesn't work and we find that the system is overcharged, which can actually be even more harmful to the system because now we're overpressurizing it. So having a professional look into something like that is usually best practice unless you know for sure what you are fixing in that AC system.
13: All right, we're talking with Vern from Matt's Automotive. We have someone who texts in a question. Keeping with the AC, why would my AC blow colder while driving slower than when driving at highway speed? My car is a diesel, if that matters at all.
14: You know, that's a great question. I don't know if I necessarily have the answer. I'm trying to think of something that might explain that, but I'm kind of coming up short. That would be something I would say that we should probably take a look into and find out what exactly is going on with the system there. You may have a door inside your dash that is preventing proper airflow that is, you know, for whatever reason, closing when we're at the highway and opening while we're in town, but I could be completely off base on that, too.
13: Sure. Have we ever figured out as to why your windows will fog up sometimes in the summertime with your AC?
14: Well, it's kind of like the opposite of in the winter when they freeze over and whatnot.
13: Sure.
14: You know, we have a temperature contrast.
13: Okay, definitely. And it's always sometimes very frustrating because you try to get it regulated and next thing you know, you just got to do your wipers. So we're talking with Vern from Matt's Automotive. Someone writes in a question about a 2010 Chrysler Town and Country van that wants to kill when backing up at low speed. Any idea?
14: It wants to die out when we're backing up at low speeds.
13: Which I hope you're backing up at low speeds, but yeah.
14: Yeah, you know, I guess I don't really have enough information to really tell you exactly what's going on there. You could have something going on with the transmission that's causing the RPMs to not increase like they should. It could be something going on with the engine. That's completely coincidental to the backup situation. I would probably have more questions for you than I would be able to provide you any definitive direction. So getting into one of our shops would probably be best in this scenario.
13: Okay, very good. Once again, it's Vern from Matt's Automotive. If you have any questions, please text us now to the Adventure RV Text Club at 35270. This may not be quite in your wheelhouse, but I like to let people know we are actually reading their text messages. But we do have one question for you. What brand or style of car do you know of that gets good gas mileage?
14: Well, every year, the federal government comes out and says this is how many miles per gallon that we require automakers to make the vehicles produce. So that mileage is always increasing, and manufacturers are having to adjust how they build their vehicles in order to accommodate that. They want to provide what the customer wants, and which is generally more power, and then they also have to provide that miles per gallon regulation. As a result of that, we've seen over the years a lot of things happen, like we're going to put smaller engines, 4 and 6 cylinder engines, into vehicles that were normally equipped with 8 cylinders, and we're going to put a turbocharger on there in order to provide the power that would compensate for that 8 cylinder and also give you the miles per gallon. So if you're really curious about like what manufacturers do this, it's really all of them. If you are talking about older vehicles that maintain this, it's going to be really hard to say because it really depends on how that vehicle was maintained. I would say generally speaking, if you're looking at a car versus an SUV versus a truck, that's where you're really going to get into what gets better miles per gallon. The introduction of hybrids obviously is going to help you with that as well. So hybrids are going to get better miles per gallon with fuel economy. But if those vehicles weren't maintained at all, I've seen some four-cylinder cars get 8 miles to the gallon and some, you know, eight-cylinder trucks get, you know, 30 miles to the gallon.
13: Sure.
14: Really depends on how those vehicles were taken care of.
13: I think I had one of those small cars before. And it was terrible at gas mileage. It was horrible, terrible. And you wouldn't think that, but it was terrible. My husband called it a joke, if that gives you any clue as to what that car might be.
14: Oh, I started laughing when you started describing it, so I got the joke there.
13: Okay. So, all right. Someone sends in a text at 35270 that says, what does it mean if my car clicks rapidly when I turn the key, but the engine won't crank?
14: Generally speaking, that's a good indication that your starter might be going out.
13: Mm.
14: But with modern vehicles, they are there's a lot of electrical systems on there, and you can get that same, I'll call it a sensation or noise, when you have a dead battery.
13: Oh.
14: So it really just depends on how the starting system is set up on that vehicle. So older ones, I would almost always default to your starter's bad. Newer vehicles, it could be a starter, it could be a battery. It really depends on how it's set up. We're definitely able to help you get a tow over to one of our shops. We can figure out what's causing that click and get you back on the road safely.
13: Okay. Speaking of starters, curious, is there ever a point when a starter goes, does it just go, or is there some slow indication that it is going?
14: Well, you would think that it would be a go or no-go situation.
13: Mm-hmm.
14: But the way a starter works is it's got a gear on it with a series of teeth. And it is sometimes possible that one of those teeth break. So the starter is still functioning, but we hit what we would maybe refer to as a dead spot in it.
13: Mm-hmm.
14: There's also electronic coils inside of that starter, which could have a dead spot in them as well. So sometimes there is an intermittent starter, no start situation, which causes frustrations for everybody, the shop and the customer in those situations. The customer, because we can't necessarily duplicate and say this is what we want to replace until we duplicate it.
13: Oh, interesting. Okay, so if we have any more questions or someone wants to get their vehicle in to have you look at it, where should we send them?
14: We would love to see you over on our 32nd Avenue location. I know there's a little bit of construction over there, but if you head in from the west side, we would love to take care of you.
13: All right, that sounds good. Thank you, Vern. Have a great day and stay cool with all that lovely air conditioning.
14: You as well.
13: All right, take care.
12: Some of the best from KFGO today.
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0: It is currently 88 degrees in Fargo. Moorhead, Tommy Fox with you from the KFGO studios, closing in on the opening pitch of the American Association All-Star Game. In case you missed it, Jose Sermo of the Fargo Moorhead Redhawks participating in the Home Run Derby. He won in a swing-off, and funny enough, he is chasing Jabari Henry, who leads the American Association in career home runs. Well, Jabari Henry was pitching to his not only teammate Josh Raywalt of the Sioux Falls Canaries, but Jose Sermo as well. So Jose Sermo wins the home run derby. He joins Kyle Krieger, Tyler Jeans, and Juan Fernandez as the other Fargo Moorhead Redhawks to be participating in this year's American Association All-Star Game. So the first pitch for this year's All-Star Clash between the East and West Division is coming up in just a matter of moments here on the Mighty 790 and 104.7 KFGO. Again, for Major League Baseball, the Minnesota Twins will play a three-game series at Wrigley Field against the Chicago Cubs beginning on Friday. 6:30 will be the pregame show for the series opener after a short couch potato radio with Derek Hansen. And the Fargo Moorhead Redhawks, they're back in action on a Friday as well at Newman Outdoor Field, taking on the Chicago Dogs for a three-game series. That'll be a 6:40 pregame show Friday evening for that series opener on our sister station, 7:40. The Fan. We'll get you an NCAA update before heading into the American Association All-Star Game right here on the Mighty 790 and 104.7 KFGO. Tommy Fox with you from the KFGO studios. It is 88 degrees, and currently it is 7:26. I'm all on my own. I saw you just the other day.
1: My, you have grown. I'm Ryan Radke with This Week in the NCAA on Westwood One. The Big 12 Conference held their media days in anticipation of the upcoming football season. Texas Tech won the league last year, and USA Today has them as the favorites to repeat as champions. The Red Raiders were the only team from the Big 12 that reached the national playoff last season. Texas Tech head coach Joey McGuire wants his team to build off their big 2025 and for the conference to make some more noise in the postseason.
2: You know, we want to do something that very few teams have been able to do, and that's to win the Big 12 championship again. I think there's an obligation as programs in this conference that we play at a high level, and then I think it's really important that we win in the playoffs. You know, and still, until we do that as a conference, then we're going to continue to have the same narrative that we have right now.
1: The Big 12 is making some big trips this year. We'll have more on that coming up next on This Week in the NCAA.
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1: Featured in two exciting international matchups this season, Westwood One's first college football broadcast will be on August 29th when Big 12 program TCU faces North Carolina in Dublin, Ireland. Then on September 19th, it'll be Kansas taking on Arizona State in the first ever FBS game held in England. The Jayhawks and Sun Devils will play in London's iconic Wembley Stadium. That's This Week in the NCAA. I'm Ryan Radke on Westwood One.
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12: Association teams that range from southern Manitoba, Canada, all the way down to Cleburne, Texas, and all parts in between. And a lot of the teams are 50-51 games deep. But here's the break time, and these boys got voted in to come out here, showcase their talents, and we get to see the best of the best.
13: Yeah, really looking excited to that as well. And I got some pretty good matchups that are going to be taking place here tonight, specifically for those that swing the bats. We talk about Joshua Mears from Lake Country. Boy, this guy can really swing it. 6'3", 230 pounds, big muscular guy, and he's always a threat to hit the long ball.
12: Well, Joshua Mears is a broadcaster for the Fargo-Moorhead Redhawks. You know, you look at Josh Raybould, seen him 1,000 times as you have. Josh Mears, a few weeks ago, hit a home run so far and so hard, it hit the top of an SUV. $1,400 damage. He didn't have to pay it. It's the truck's fault. You know, yeah, you're right. You got some big sluggers here. Yeah. Raybould makes stadiums look like Little League parks. And you mentioned Josh Mears. This guy hits a ton. He leads the league in home runs right now with 19 already at the break. So, two premier swingers tonight in a ballpark, as you know, Rich, as the voice of Lincoln, that is conducive sometimes for that ball jumping out.
13: It certainly will, specifically to left field as well. And so the pitchers will have to be on point tonight. And we've got a pretty good pitching matchup indeed. You've got Connor Ash that goes from Kane County. He's just stellar when he is on tonight. And then you look at Ryan Garcia for Kansas City. He's put some big-time numbers up so far this year, looking to see some of the big aces on the mound tonight.
12: I don't think anybody wants to face Connor Ash in his last outing in the regular season. It was a 1-0 shutout. And Ash was brilliant. And Ryan Garcia, you know, you look at the break, you know, to get double-digit wins in this league in a 100-game season, you're noticed. Well, he's on pace for 15, 16 wins this year. That would be incredible. Two really good hurlers to get us going tonight.
13: It's been a full week of festivities and activities taking place here in Lincoln, Nebraska. And so we're looking forward to culminating everything with this here tonight. Of course, we had the home run derby that was presented to us earlier. Josh Raywalt, who was in it, he finished in second place. And there was Jose Cerro from Fargo-Moorhead. They came up with a championship there. But we're going to have a lot of fun here tonight and see some of the best that are going to be taking place here in Lincoln, Nebraska. It's the East and the West in the American Association of Professional Baseball All-Star Game that's going to be coming up. We'll come back with our starting lineups and our first pitch in just a bit.
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13: Jack Michaels, I'm Rich Ray. Great to have you along. Let's take a look at our West Division All-Star defensive positions for tonight. They are sponsored by Carbless Premium Cocktails. Celebrate with hard-hitting flavor. And when you take a look at the West tonight, very talented group of individuals with Henry George over in left. And then in center field, you got Noah Marcello. Over in right is Zach Vuletic. And then around the horn, Austin Callahan. And at shortstop, Michael Curiali. And over at second base, you got Saheed Valenzuela. At first base is Jose Sermo. And Juan Fernandez doing the catching for Ryan Garcia, very talented, who's on the mound here tonight.
22: Good defense. Ryan Garcia this year, he's off to a great start in the first half of the American Association season. He is a young man that you call a comfortable caller if you're a hitter. You kind of get up to the plate thinking, well, I got a shot because he's going to be around the plate. And then you're 0 for 4 during the rest of the night. You're wearing a comfortable collar. Off to a great start and looking forward to this one. Just a beautiful night in Lincoln, Nebraska.
13: Absolutely gorgeous evening tonight. We're ready for baseball. Hope you are too. And we thank you so much for joining us. Giovanni DiGiacomo is going to step in from the Chicago Dogs. And here's our first pitch of tonight's ballgame. Swung on and foul back. DiGiacomo has been a staple at the top of the lineup for Chicago this year. Strong left-handed batter, finds a way to get on base, but he's got some power, too. Batting 313 here on the season.
22: DiGiacomo, not a stranger to the big scene, as he's going to face the best of the West here. But you know, here's a guy that played in the ACC, the SEC, Louisiana State, and Duke. Spent some time in the Pioneer League, and he's off to a good year this year as well. Good ball player.
13: That says a lot, Jack, as you mentioned as well, about the talent that is in the American Association. They played at some big-time schools. This pitch will all miss, and it's now 1-2. One ball and two strikes on Giovanni DiGiacomo with Ray Zuber III to bat next. Garcia's 1-2. Just off the corner. It's two balls and two strikes.
22: I know it's big for the players, but you know what? This is also a coup for the umpires, you know, with Alex Perry calling balls and strikes tonight, and Jeremy Rode at first and Clay Park at second. He's the crew chief and Jet Mitten.
13: There's a fly ball over on the left side. Going out from shortstop, able to reach up and make that catch is going to be Michael Curiali, and there's one away. Yeah, that's great for not only players, but the umpires as well. And you get to see the best of the best of just about everybody that's in the American Association tonight.
22: No question. Again, and there's guys that maybe didn't make this All-Star team, much like in Major League Baseball last night, guys that don't make it, that are more than capable of being here. But those that are here, appreciate of that vote and certainly here to play.
13: Ray Zuber III from Lake Country swings and fouls his first pitch off. No balls and one strike the count. And as we talked about in our open, Jack, that the American Association spans from well around the Midwest.
22: And it's a bus league. Let's just remind everybody that's tuning in that it's a bus league.
13: 0-1. This pitch misses down low. It's now one ball and one strike. And I know what it's all about. Why don't you explain what the bus league means, Jack?
22: Well, I'm a broadcaster for the Fargo Moorhead Redhawks. So some of those southern trips a little longer when you're up north.
13: Ray Zuber III has our first hit of the ball game as he singles to right field.
22: The Chris Coast, who, along with Jim Abel, I mean, we'll get into the Hall of Fame induction, and we'll hear from Nate Sampson, I think, today, too, on the broadcast.
13: Correct.
22: But the Hall of Fame and Rich, congratulations. Nice job on yourself. You hosted a lot of these events this week.
13: Thanks.
22: And the Home Run Derby today. But Chris Coast, you know, former big leaguer, World Series champ of the Phillies, he was inducted to the Hall of Fame. And anytime, and none of the players, quote unquote, argue about being in a bus league. Coaster has a great response. Says, if you don't want to ride the bus, make it to the show.
13: That's right. So here's Griffin Dorsing stepping into the plate. Big, tall, right-handed batter from the Milwaukee Milkmen. As this pitch is going to be in there at the knees for a called strike. It is 0-1. He was a part of the home run derby that took place earlier today. Made it to the semifinals and ran out of gas.
22: if that wasn't a home run derby, if it was a feats of strength derby, Dorsing, I might have been on Griffin. He is he's built like an NFL linebacker. Mm-hmm. He looks kind of like Brian Bosworth. He's a strong man. And he plays in Milwaukee, as you said, you know, turf infield, turf outfield. And he frightens defenders with his swing.
13: 6'4", 250 pounds. 0-2 from Garcia. Swung on and popped into the air towards center field. And floating on over is going to be Marcelo, and he's going to make the catch, and they're two down.
22: We're blessed, Rich, in the American Association, and you are certainly blessed being the voice of the Lincoln Salt Dogs. So this is your scene every night.
13: Yes.
22: But those of us that are from other leagues that get a chance. You know, the scenery here in Lincoln with the backdrop of a football cathedral at Memorial Stadium, Pinnacle Bank Arena, or they go to downtown Lincoln. Pretty fortunate to have a game here. And this field is, you can eat off this field. It's so nice.
13: Here's Joshua Mears that we talked about earlier, the fantastic right fielder for the Lake Country Dockhounds, who leading the league with the home run so far this season. And we'll try to see if he can move a runner along here with two down. This pitch is going to be a bouncing ball over to the third base side. It got underneath of Callahan, and it's going to get into left field. Throw on back to third base, though, and runners are going to be at the corners.
22: But imagine they'll give that just kind of one of those short mid-hop base hits for Joshua Mears.
13: Yep.
22: And that would be east with runners at first and third. Yeah, Mears hitting a ball 90 feet is not what anybody's used to in this league. He's got 19 home runs at the break. The record is in the low 30s in this league. So he's on pace not to just to break a new home run record. He's on track to obliterate the home run record.
13: It's fun to watch them play, especially these players get to play the entire season with some of the numbers they put up early in the year. Here's Jax Groshans, who's a catcher from the Chicago Dogs. He'll take a pitch that's in there for a strike. But back to the point you were making earlier, Jack, is that, you know, there was a great explanation of why this Haymarket Park was built like it was last night by Jim Abel. Jim Abel, of course, was inducted into the Hall of Fame last night, and of course, the current owner and president of the Lincoln Salt Dogs. And he was explaining that he wanted it to face right at the Memorial Stadium and have a look at the state capitol, which is downtown as well, as this pitch is swung on a missed. It's now no balls and two strikes to Jax Groshans. And not only Lincoln as well, but all around the association, there's some fine skylines you get to see. Winnipeg really sticks out of one of those as well.
22: Yeah, from center field in to downtown Winnipeg, you bet.
13: No balls and two strikes to count with the next pitch. Oh, that swung on and hit high in the air. Back to left field. Back to the wall. And this one is gone. A two-run home run for Jax Groshans. And that gets the East on lead. That home run is sponsored by Carbless Premium Cocktails. Celebrate with hard-hitting flavor.
22: Well, Garcia got it up in his zone a little bit. Even though we've got a slight breeze blowing in tonight in Lincoln, the Groshans did not miss this pitch. He got this thing up, and again, that ball tends to fly. You said it earlier, you're going to see this, but a pitch high, you hit it high, you see it high, you hit it far, and only fitting, I guess, that the first home run in this All-Star game hit by a guy named Jax.
13: Jax, yes. So able to hit that on out to left field. Making it a 3-0 lead in favor of the East. And we'll bring the third baseman, Claudio Fanal, to the plate now. First pitch, or next pitch, that is, low and away. Maybe some nerves early. For Garcia, possibly. I mean, he's been through so many big situations before, but still, when you're on a big stage like this.
22: Right, and I think, you know, it's okay to elevate. If the wind is your friend today, you know, he's just trying, he was trying to elevate something a little bit up, but that is a dangerous place to live, because if you don't get it up enough, that soft contact, medium deep fly ball here turns into a ball under the berm and a souvenir for a group of kids sitting in the grandstand.
13: And they were having fun during the home run derby chasing those balls as well. As this pitch is swung on and popped up over on the right side near the side wall, and that's going to be out of play. So the Cal will stay 1-2. 3-0 the East with the lead, courtesy of the three-run home run by Jax Groshans here in the top of the first inning. It's great to have this event going on tonight. And, of course, the big leaguers, they had their stage last night. And so the American Association taking center stage here this evening as Claudio Funal has to go back and get another piece of lumber here.
22: Pitching certainly reigned supreme last night in Philadelphia at the Major League All-Star Game. And a hero offense early today.
13: Yep. That's the thing about Haymarket Park is that it's kind of built down in a little crevice. As this pitch is called strike three at the top of the zone to end the inning. So that's going to do it for the East. But the East gets on the board courtesy of the three-runner home run by Jax Groshans. 3-0 the East in front. The West will bat when we return.
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0: Tommy Fox back with you from the KFGO studios. In case you missed it, a three-run home run was hit by Jax Crozsans for the East as they take a 3-0 lead as we head to the bottom of the first inning from Haymarket Park in the 2026 American Association All-Star Game.
1: Fielder, followed by Henry George, the left fielder. Jose Ceremo will play first base. Josh Waywalt, the designated hitter. Juan Fernandez bats fifth. He's the catcher. Austin Callahan is over at third base, and he is batting sixth. Zach Vuletich bats seventh over at right field. Mike Cariali is the shortstop. And Sahid Valenzuela is going to be batting ninth. It's the first pitch from Connor Ash is in there for a called strike to Noah Marcello. It's no balls and one strike. Ash has been a staple for Kane County the last couple of years. One of the top pitchers in the league for both seasons. This pitch is going to miss off the corner. It's now 1-1.
2: Back-to-back champions in this league, Kane County. You know, George Samus leads them up. He's got his pitching coach. David Holmberg is heading up the East for him today. But Connor Ash has been the piece there. He was in the Phillies organization, double-A right-handed. But as you said, he has looked really good the last 2 years.
1: There's a 1-1 that's going to be popped up. Should be playable over on the apron on the first base side. And it's going to be caught over there by Griffin Dorsey. And there's one away. So let's go ahead and take a look at the defensive positions this evening for the East All-Stars. And that's sponsored by Carbless Premium Cocktails. Celebrate with hard-hitting flavor. And as we can see, there's a good group all the way around. Zuber, DiGiacomo, and Mears, they man the outfield. As now Henry George will step in. First pitch. Drops in there for a strike. It's 0-1. George out of Sioux City in the Explorers. And he's been started last year for the East Division All-Stars as well.
2: One thing I can tell you about this, if Henry George gets on first, it's not long before he goes to second. You just got done seeing a series with Sioux City and Lincoln in the American Association, as did I. And this team, you know, if identities, if he plays for a team on with an identity that runs.
1: 1-1 pitch to George. He swings and hits this high in the air down the right field side. It is hooking, though, and that's going to be a foul ball just beyond the berm. 1-2 the count. Yeah, Sioux City is a team, when you watch them play, their top three or four batters in their lineup will take off and go, and it, sometimes unconsciously. It just continues to just keep running.
2: It is. It's the worst place. It's the worst thing to play if you're a catcher. No matter how good of an arm you have, and how quick a release you have, or how much below you get on a throw down, they are built for. They're like Maverick, right? I feel the need for speed. That's what Henry George and his mates do.
1: 1-2 to George. The pitch from Ash is swung on, hit over top of the mound. It'll be gloved out at shortstop. Tossed on over, and just in time to get the speedy George is making the play. Elvis Peralta from Gary South Shore able to make that play, and there are two down.
2: You're going over the defense. Yeah, the infield, Claudio Finol at third. That's just Elvis Peralta is such a terrific shortstop out of Gary Yordis Valdez at second, and then Big Dorshing's a target, and Mr. Home Run tonight, Jax Crozsans, is already he's already on his way. He's behind the plate catcher. We'll see what this kid can do at the plate. I heard he can hit the long ball.
1: This guy's not half bad. His name is Jose Ceremo. And if you're not familiar with the American Association, he is a legend in the American Association for all the teams that he's played for and all the home runs that he has hit. As the first pitch to Ceremo is going to be down low for a ball, and it's one ball and no strikes. Kind of interesting is that in the home run derby, he hit right-handed. Man, he's hitting left-handed now. Yeah,
2: I asked Jose before the game which way you're going. He just told me right. You're right. There's a lot of he is one of the most respected players in the league. I'm thankful personally he's found a home in Fargo, so I get a ride with him and be with him a lot. But he's a guy that had a goal this year, Jose Ceremo, Rich, coming into the season. He wanted to hit 40 home runs. That's a lofty goal in the AA of 100 games. Think about that. Wanted to hit 40 home runs. He had all these. He wanted to break the team record in homers. He wanted to break the, all of these lofty goals. And wouldn't you know it, at the break, he's at 17 home runs and technically is 18 because he hit one in a game that was suspended. That'll be continued later.
1: 1-1 pitch. Foul back. So it's now 1-2.
2: Brewers farmhand back in the day. And, and an infectious personality.
1: Mm-hmm. First time I got to talk to him was during the home run derby. You could tell he's got smiles. Yep. 1-2 to count as Ash will bring it home. Down low. Now two balls and two strikes.
2: I'm learning more about this chat ChatGPT. That's it.
1: Yeah, I'll help you, Jack.
2: So during the home run derby, I noticed that he had his own song, and it was created by artificial intelligence.
1: 2-2, he will swing and miss as Ash wins that battle and strikes him out for the final out of the inning. 1-2-3, go to the West here in the bottom of the first. 3-0, East with the lead. Back with more right after this.
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1: Market Park in Lincoln, one inning complete, 3-0. The East with the lead, and a beautiful look of downtown Lincoln, Nebraska. The skyline, as we work our way back into Haymarket Park, and new pitcher on the mound, and the new pitcher is going to be Peña Otaño from Sioux City and the Explorers. Otaño has really shored himself up as one of the top pitchers in that rotation for Sioux City. 3-3 now on the season with a 4.32 ERA. And you talk about development, Jack, specifically in the American Association. As we all know, these players are trying to get to the next level, trying to get into affiliated ball or to get to the majors, and a few have been able to do that. Otaño has really improved as Elvis Peralta will lead things off from Gary Southshore and swings and misses for strike one.
2: Spent some time in the Diamondbacks organization the last couple of years with Sioux City. You're right. This is what makes the American Association such a fun league in baseball. You've got guys that have been in the show. Maybe for some reason, injury or what have you, got released. They come back. They fight their way back and use leagues like the American Association, one of the top independent leagues in all the country. You got that angle. You've got guys that are fresh out of college that are maybe signed because you have, you know, rookies in this league that will get signed out of this league. You've got undrafted guys. We just had the amateur draft that might be find themselves here. It is such a melting pot for athletes.
1: 1-2 pitch hit off the end of the bat into center field, floating on over and able to reach up and make the catch out in center will be Marcelo, and there's one away.
2: And see, recently gentlemen signed out of this league that you watch that get in back into affiliate ball, if you will, organizational ball. And then they make it, and then the entire league salutes that. You know, that everybody rallies around that because, yes, they're making a paycheck here. Yes, they're trying to help their teams win a title, a Miles Wolf Cup championship.
1: Matt Botcher is going to swing and a single toward left field, and the East have another base runner.
2: And Matt Botcher, another talented player. You look at these guys, he's with Kane County. And Kane County, you don't win a couple of back-to-back AA titles and then go down. And of course, in the offseason, you know, they have the Baseball Champions League, and Kane County well represented with that, too. And, you know, Botcher, big piece of that.
1: Yeah, winning that in Mexico. This pitch is in there for a strike to Yordis Valdez, who's the second baseman. 0-1 the count. Valdez, part of the Milwaukee Milkmen, who have jumped out to a fantastic start to the first half of the schedule. Pitches foul back to the left side. It's now no balls and two strikes.
2: It's what amazes me about the American Association, the organizations, the GMs, the managers that build these teams, and that Lincoln's the same thing. You know, that is that you lose guys. And it's almost like the collegiate coaches now you talk to, that's because NIL, they lose so many players, you're trying to retain and then keep adding. And that's not any different here. You might lose a guy to, you know, pick your organization, then you got to fill that spot. And Milwaukee has been able to do that well the last couple of years.
1: A pitch down and in, swung over the top of by Valdez for a strikeout. And so Peña Otaño's got his first strikeout of the evening. And there are two down here in the top of the second inning. And we'll get back to the top of the order here with Giovanni DiGiacomo.
2: Well, that's what makes Otaño special, you know, facing left-handers. He's got that back foot slide piece that just bites on you. If you don't reach it in its depth, you're going to swing and miss at it at your shoot top. And that's what he just put away Valdez with.
1: Been some fantastic.

0: Giovanni DiGiacomo singles. Second hit of the inning, so two runners aboard, and the East is showing a little bit of offense here early in the ballgame.
1: Yeah, you got a little flare right there. We call those duck snorts. Yes. I don't know if you've used the term duck snort.
0: You beat me to it, yes.
1: I used that one time. I was blessed over the years to have the great Dodger Maury Wills as a broadcast partner, as you know, and Maury had come back and forth when he was in L.A. with the Dodgers come back. And I used the term duck snort once. Now, Maury grew up in the Parkside Projects in D.C., lives in L.A. his whole life, you know. And I used the term duck snort, and he looked at me like I just came up with a word. And I'm like, well, that's a phrase.
2: Yeah.
1: That was a duck snort, right?
0: Oh, my. Yeah. It's funny, because you mentioned that, because I know throughout my broadcast throughout the year, I try to sneak in there something about a different baseball lexicon phrase that's in there, you know. Ray Zuber III at the plate from Lake Country, and the Dockhounds pitches in there for a strike. Lake Country Dockhounds from Oconomowoc, Wisconsin.
1: Beautiful area.
0: Beautiful. Easiest way to spell it, remember, there are six O's. Six O's in Oconomowoc.
1: That's right.
0: Here's a breaking ball that misses.
1: In fact, I would challenge every viewer, listener today, to come up with another town right now that has six O's. Good luck. Phone lines are open. Should we say that?
0: Exactly. Oh. 2-1 the count. This ball is ripped toward right field, and that's going to drop for a hit. Rounding third is Botcher. He's going to come in and score, and the East have a 4-0 lead. Ray Zuber III with an RBI single to right field.
1: Well, two hits already tonight for Ray Zuber III. I know it's too early to start thinking about who the most valuable player is today, but, you know, Groshans has hit a three-run homer, and now Zuber's got two hits and a run padded in. The East has come out bringing the lumber today in this All-Star game.
0: 4-0 in favor of the East Division. Good look there. And here is Griffin Dorsching at the plate. Yeah, I'm going back to his first at-bat, how you're describing him. Just, I guess the best way to describe Griffin Dorsching, he's a dude.
1: He's a dude.
0: Yeah.
1: It came out in the home run derby. He had his no hat on, no helmet, shades, streaking blonde hair, built like an NFL linebacker.
0: It's Jack Michaels when he was in his 20s.
1: Yeah, right.
0: Yeah.
1: That's that's right. Now I'm lucky to have hair.
0: 4-0 our score. This is the American Association of Professional Baseball All-Star Game from Haymarket Park in Lincoln, Nebraska. This pitch is swung on a miss for strike three, so Otaño does get a second strikeout, and that's going to do it for the East, but they played another run, and we're through an inning and a half with the East leading by a score of 4-0. And we've got more coming up in just a bit.
3: 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It's currently 88 degrees in Fargo-Moorhead.
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0: Market Park. We'll go to the bottom of the second inning. The East Division All-Stars lead in the West by a score of 4-0. And a new pitcher coming on here for the East. And this is going to be Jordani Mosqueda, 6'1", 195-pound lefty, who is with the Milwaukee Milkmen. And he is a product of the Dominican Republic.
1: Former eighth-round pick of the Philadelphia.

0: Philadelphia Phillies organization. The Phillies, they scout well. They know talent out here. And you're right, Dominican up there who's putting together a nice all-star season this year. And I always think about the pitchers in this game, Rich, because, you know, they get, what, one inning maybe?
1: Yeah.
0: You know, and you move on. So, as you said earlier, you've got to be on the spot. And the problem with that as a hitter, that you're seeing new pitchers every time throughout the game. So you really can't lock into one guy.
1: Here's Josh Raywalt from the Sioux Falls Canaries. And the first pitch will miss outside. It's 1-0. He finishes the runner-up in the Home Run Derby. It took place earlier today. You want to talk about it, an opposing figure. This pitch is going to hit the inside corner.
0: A little change up there. Yeah, Josh is a grown man. That's there's no other way to put it. Raywalt, he makes stadiums look small. Another big 6'5", 6'6", bat, dangerous weapon, can turn on that stuff as well as anybody.
1: 1-1. Ooh, good swing and a miss there as Mosquito went with the little spinner that went down low.
0: Yeah, I think that's the best approach right now. You know, Josh is locked in, and now we've seen Jordani Mosquito come back soft inside twice.
1: 1-2. Breaking ball, called strike three for the first out of the inning. That was a tough pitch.
0: So you're not going to get middle 95 and change, as you see here. Mosquito just, he feathered into before that front door action, loft speed pitch, and as much as you got to protect with two strikes, you know, Raywalt saw it up, kind of locked him, and that's what that pitch is supposed to do, lock you up, and it did.
1: Here's another bright, smiling face personality, main catcher Juan Fernandez. Juan is from Fargo Moorhead.
0: In Fargo, they call him Batman. I think a lot of his bats have the Batman, you know, that Batman symbol on it. And he's also known as Jimmy. So you've got more nicknames. As broadcaster, I get to call his games. I don't know which one to go with half the time. But
1: this pitch misses down and in, and it's now two balls and no strikes.
0: He's a great father, great husband. He's just an infectious personality. He's everybody's friend. And by the way, really good hitter. Sprays the field.
1: 4-0, the East with the lead. We are in the bottom of the second inning, and there is a one down. And with that, we want to let you know that Champro is proud to partner with the 2026 All-Star Game. As this pitch is on the way. And they are the preferred supplier of the American Association. 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
0: Juan Fernandez spent time AAA level, his highest level with the Padres organization. If he can't help the West get going.
1: 3-0 will be fouled off.
0: A couple of weeks ago, the Red Hawks, who Juan plays for, the Red Hawks were playing Milwaukee, and Juan was suffering extreme pain in the dugout. This is a few weeks ago, we're down in Milwaukee, and didn't know what the ailment was, you know, and he was vomiting, and there was his stomach hurt, and all of a sudden, he's just not right, right? He had to take him out of the game, and he... about midnight, I got a call as the broadcast for Red Hawks said, can you come down to the ER? And he spent the night in the emergency room. Turns out he was playing with kidney stones.
1: Oh, my goodness.
0: And Juan better now, but boy, that was a painful night.
1: 3-2 pitch is going to miss outside, so that'll be ball four, and Fernandez is on base.
0: Told Juan, I said, typical athlete mentality, right? Oh, it's just a little pain. I'll play through the pain. Well, kidney stones, not a fun pain to be playing through it.
1: Not at all.
0: And who knew that the pharmacy was open at 4 in the morning? I drove Juan to get his meds. I'm like, only in downtown Milwaukee can the pharmacy be open at 4 o'clock. I'm like, all right, let's go get your meds. You'll be better.
1: Here's Austin Callahan coming to the plate, the third baseman from the Kansas City Monarchs. First pitch is in there for a strike. It is 0-1. You know how you have been very close to these Fargo Moorhead players. This is unique for me because I call the games for the Lincoln Salt Dogs, but I know Austin Callahan extremely well for Kansas City. Here's the 0-1. And the breaking ball is up and in for a ball. It's 1-1. He grew up just north of here, about an hour, in Fremont, Nebraska, and helped lead his American Legion team to a state title and then went on and played junior college ball and then got drafted by the Cincinnati Reds. And now he, after getting released, is here with the Kansas City Monarchs having a fine season. As the pitch swung on and popped into the air, left side, and floated back. That ball's got to carry a little bit more, and Henry George will go chase that one down.
0: Callahan is just being able to watch him perform. He is just one of those tough outs. He's a gap-to-gap guy with home run power. There you saw his power the opposite way. Even against the breeze tonight, then the wind, I know Old Glory and the Maple Leaf are blowing in a little bit from left field or maybe center in. But that's fool's gold. You've talked about how there are pockets of this ballpark at, 395 to straightaway center. The creases of center feel a little deeper, but the ball jumps 25 down the right field line, 35 down the left field line. And you think breeze blowing in, the ball's not going to carry. It's deceiving here because it does.
1: Zach Vuletich at the plate. This pitch is up. I want to correct myself. That was Ray Zuber, the third that caught the ball out in left field. My apologies. So it's 4-0 in favor of East. Yeah, you're exactly right, Jack, because Haymarket Park is built down from 9th Street and I-180, which is just across from Memorial Stadium. And once that ball gets up above that level of where the freeway is, yeah, it finds a little jet lag.
0: Yeah.
1: Out to where left field is. This pitch is in for a strike. It's 1-1.
0: It's amazing here in the fall in Lincoln, Nebraska, and I'll be calling a football game in that stadium, and I don't know when the game is. It's September sometime, but Interstate 80 is the most. You'd think Woodstock was happening. You can't get on Interstate 80 in the fall. I mean, you have Salt Dogs baseball and the Huskers are playing football.
1: Mm-hmm.
0: You must have a blast traveling around this area because it gets packed, doesn't it, Rick?
1: I enjoy it as I wink. Yeah, 2-1 the count here. But it's all to see the athletes perform, which is fantastic.
0: See if Zach can jumpstart the West here down 4-0. They need a little shot in the arm here.
1: Mosquito is ready for the 2-1 pitch. Breaking ball just missed off the corner, so it's now 3-1.
0: Good little backdoor slide piece right there. We've seen Mosquito spin it. You know, it's the world we live in, rotation. Unless you're a pitcher for the Milwaukee Brewers that can throw 110. But we live in a world of spinning baseballs, and Mosquito can spin it with the best of them.
1: 3-1 pitch. And there for a strike, it's now 3-2. And I'll get into this point a little bit later in the broadcast for you, Jack, but just to kind of tap on it right now is that here in the American Association, there are some guys that can hit the mid-90s, and that is fun to watch.
0: Big arms.
1: Big arms, yep. 3-2 on Vuletich. Next pitch, runner goes, swung on and foul back. Michael Curiali, the shortstop for the Sioux Falls Canaries, will be coming up next.
0: Now those arms, that's the you're guilty of your own success, though, because in the AAA, as we say, much as you, the fans would want to see the teams retain them, you've got guys blowing 95, 98, 99.
1: Mm-hmm.
0: Oftentimes they find jobs and they pay a little bit more money.
1: That's right. 3-2 pitch on the way. Swung on and foul back again one more time.
0: But that said, it is great. It is, the American Association dates back a lot of years. And you're looking at the turn of the century, then was away because leagues form and shift.
1: Mm-hmm.
0: And then the resurgence back in, 05. Again, it's just another great league that houses these athletes that have another place to show their talent.
1: 3-2 pitch again. And there's a call, strike three with the breaking ball in the outside corner to end the inning. So Mosquito gets a strikeout, his second of the outing, and the West will end up stranding a base runner. We are through 2-0, the East in front.
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0: It is currently a 4-0 lead for the East All-Stars as we'll head back to Haymarket Park with Rich Ray and Jack Michaels for the call of the 2026 American Association All-Star Game right here on the Mighty 790 KFGO.
1: At the game or watching it from home, making a carbless run. Carbless ready-to-drink cocktails deliver bold flavor in every sip, made with real spirits, zero sugar, and zero carbs. Grab a carbless and enjoy the game with flavor that's out of the park. Two innings complete. So we work our way to the top of the third. 4-0 in favor of the East All-Stars. New pitcher. This is Zach Willeman from Sioux City.
2: Yeah, hard thrower. Sioux City's developed a lot of great pitching, induces a first swing pop out here, and that's a good sign for the West Division, who's chasing runs right now. They need to get out to get those bats going. But Zach Willeman, again, Rich, you've been talking about we're going to see a showcase of all the big arms. And Zach Willeman, when you look at what Steve Montgomery has done with the Sioux City Explorers, and he's brought so many arms in, and they come and go because they get signed by, and Willeman, another one of those guys, just a good performer, high leverage guy, good heat, good velo, a solid pitcher.
1: Jax Groshans at the plate, and he will take a pitch that is in there for a strike. It was Joshua Mears that flew out to right field a moment ago. So one out, nobody on here in the top of the third inning, 4-0, the East in front of the West. Willowman's next pitch, and it is going to be low and away on the appeal. It's going to miss for a ball, 1-1. Still hearing that music in the queue. 1-1 the count.
2: But what does Jags have for an encore? After his first inning hit, a fly ball that made the kids happy in the berm in left field. Berms are big.
1: All around the association you see them.
2: A lot of berms.
1: Yes.
2: I don't know who has to mow those, but they do a heck of a job. Berms are big.
1: 2-1 pitch, and Groshans swings. It hits it well again. Left center field. Back to the wall, and it's going to be up against the fence. And Jax Groshans will stroll on into second base. He's enjoying himself here at Haymarket Park. He's got two extra base hits.
2: Well, he's halfway to the cycle. Our crack research staff of Chad Eli and the crew of the baseball legend knowledge in Groshans has put, look at this, he put two great swings on the ball. The home run lofted to left field. This one, he got all of that one ahead of the deeper part of Haymarket Park. He is halfway to a cycle. There's a trivia question for you. Has anyone ever hit for a cycle in an all-star professional baseball game before? I'll look that up during the break.
1: Thank you.
2: Get a free Lincoln hot dog.
1: There you go. Here's Claudio Finol stepping to the plate. Third baseman from King County and the Cougars. And the pitch is in there for a strike. It is 0-1. The dedication and the sacrifice that it takes for these players to play minor league baseball is tremendous. And last night, one of the inductees was Nate Sampson, who played for Sioux City, played for Winnipeg, played for Lincoln, was inducted. And the speaker last night was Darren Erstead, who
2: grew up right down the neighborhood for me.
1: All right. Here's a high fly ball to left field. This one's tagged well. And this one's back to the berm. And Finol has left the yard. Claudio Finol with a two-run home run. And the East now lead it by a score of 6-0. So that home run, sponsored by Carbless Premium Cocktails, celebrate with hard-hitting flavor.
2: Remember what I said, that Old Glory to Maple Leaf blowing in left field, and you confirmed that, yeah, that is fool's gold, deceiving. And if you get a ball up with some juice behind it, and Claudio Finol did not miss this one. This is a great stroke, another pitch that's left out over the plate. And this is what guys do that can hit the baseball and pitches left out over the plate. Souvenir land on that berm. Almost a great catch by the youngster out there. And the East flexing their proverbial muscles here in Lincoln.
1: Elvis Peralta will poke one toward left, and that's going to be caught as Henry George comes in to make the play, and there are two down.
2: By the way, got the answer right away on my question, Rich. I knew you were going to wear this all night. I already had to text you in the middle of the night. But in Major League Baseball, no player has hit for the cycle in a Major League Baseball All-Star game.
1: Okay.
2: And we've seen enough AA All-Star games. I can firmly say that no one in an American Association has hit for the cycle. So Jax Groshans, if he hits a triple in his third at bat, I don't know what the plan is to play in the whole game, but I think you might have to play him.
1: You might have to. Matt Boxer at the plate, first pitch down low for a ball, 1-0 strikes. Next pitch from Zach Willeman. It's down low. I was talking earlier about velocity. Yeah, Willowin's the one that consistently will hit 95.
2: Good velo. But if she's over the plate.
1: Yeah, like we saw earlier. This pitch misses down and in. 6-0 the East. Got a pair of home runs. Jack Groshans with a 3-run homer. Claudio Finau with a 2-run home run. 3-0. And that's a cold strike. It's now 3-1. This is an opportunity for these 50 players and these managers to get on out and show what they can do, but also they can kind of sit back and take a breath, too, from all the hard work they've done in the first. We're just past the midway point in the American Association. I know Lincoln's played 53 games. Yep. Most have played just a little bit over that as that pitch misses for ball four.
2: Yeah, and those that are seeing American Association baseball for the first time and maybe you recognize the name, maybe you don't, maybe under, okay, what's the story behind this? That's right. It's a 100-game regular season. Mm-hmm. And there are six teams in two divisions, the East and the West, and the top four make the postseason.
1: Pitch swung and a miss.
2: And then you get into your playoff run. The season ends in around mid-September, mid-third week in September, and that's called the Miles Wolf Cup Championship. So, you know, in Kane County, the East Division Kane County Cougars have won back-to-back titles. So, yeah, and when you play 100 games in a season, and say you go on a five-man rotation, that's, you know, you would divide that out. So the pitchers, 20 starts, but a lot of them don't because you need time off and that. So you're making about 20 starts a year. So that's why when you see pitchers, and we talked about Ryan Garcia, the starting day for the West, an 8-9 game winner already, that's pretty impressive.
1: Runner goes. Pitch is swung on a miss, though, for strike three. So Willman gets a strikeout to end the inning. However, Claudio Finau adds to the home run party as he hits a 2-run shot. And we are midway through the third inning. That is a 6-0 East lead.
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1: Jack Michaels, I'm Rich Ray. Great to have you along. Working our way to the bottom of the third inning, the East Division All-Stars leading the West by a score of 6-0. And a couple of big home runs for the East. A 3-run homer by Jax Groshans from Chicago in the first inning. And then Claudio Finau hits a 2-run home run in the top of the third. And then Claudio Finau is from Kane County. So let's see if the West can kind of get some offense rolling here.
2: And if they do, they're going to have to do it against the new right-hander, and that is Peyton Long. And Peyton Long, we've had an opportunity to watch him perform. And Peyton Long is a stand-down from Gary, South Shore, the Railcats. And Gary has a proud organization. I really love what the Railcats have done. They're now under manager Jeff Isom. The great ownership in that. The fans coming out there in Gary, and they have a chance to see Peyton Long pitch. And the Steel Yard, which has another, again, just from a, we talk about this beautiful stadium. You mentioned Memorial Stadium and all the visuals here in Lincoln. You know, Gary has another one, you know, that Steel Yard. And there's nothing like, whether it's minor league ball, independent ball, whatever you want to call it, when you can hear an a train
1: yes.
2: going, and they got the L train. That's a Peyton Long, right-hander here, former Milwaukee Brewers farmhand, so we'll see how he does against the West.
1: Michael Curiali at the plate. He's the shortstop from the Sioux Falls Canaries. And talked about where some players come from. They come from all over the country and all over the world and play in the American Association. Curiali, former UCLA Bruin. And he'll hit a ground ball toward shortstop. That's Elvis Peralta.
2: Samson, a pitcher on the mound from Gary, yields a ground ball to a teammate at short who plays for Gary Southshore. Mm-hmm. But, yeah, UCLA, obviously, talent. And this is the first time that an all-star game is being played in the, speaking of that, a Big Ten city.
1: It is. Yeah, Lincoln, Nebraska. Nebraska, of course, in the Big Ten. As this pitch will miss down low, it's one ball and no strikes.
2: The Big Ten's grown.
1: Jack has breaking news for you right now.
2: The Big Ten has grown, if you haven't noticed.
1: The 1-0 pitch swung on, and Valenzuela is going to dump this into left center field. And so the West gets a hit and their first hit of the contest here in the bottom of the third inning.
2: Yeah, they just had one base runner on a Juan Fernandez walk last inning. Now, Saheed Valenzuela is a tough out. He's a guy that can spray the field, too. Look at him go down and get that ball and lift it. You know, Joe Calfapietra, the manager of Kansas City, those Monarchs have such a club. And Saheed Valenzuela, one of those guys that can get it done. And you couple Valenzuela with the top of the order and a Noah Marcello, the Winnipeg boy that's up. That's a dangerous 9-1 combination flip in the lineup.
1: So Long will bring the hands down and get ready. The first pitch, it's going to miss. It's 1-0. Yeah, you brought up a really good point there. Kind of talking about Kansas City, their style offensively, they live on pitching and singles.
2: That's right.
1: And find ways to get guys on base and move them around. We can, you know, break down all the teams in the association a little bit there from that way, but there are different types of styles. Here's a base hit toward right field as Marcello will give the West a pair of base runners here in the bottom of the third inning. You talked about Sioux City, where they run, and run some more.
2: Right.
1: Lincoln is a team that finds a way to get guys on base and move them around. And then you got teams like Lake Country that are like, let's see how far we can hit it.
2: Yeah, let's see how many home runs. And Noah Marcello, you see the opposite field single here, Ridge. You know, Marcello at the break has 67 hits. Let me go back again. You play 100 games. He got 67 at the break. He's on pace for over 130. That's how good he is. He can go up. He can pull those inside. He can push balls to the right side. A good piece of hitting.
1: Henry George takes the first pitch inside for a ball, 1-0. So we're kind of getting to the point of the contest here now, Jack, to where about a third of the way through the inning, we might see some of the starters start to make their way out as a few of the reserves will get their opportunity to play here in just a little bit, and we'll highlight some other players as well. But just to be recognized as an all-star is a real big deal. As here's a base hit through the left side and being waved around. And coming home and scoring will be Valenzuela, and the West is on the board.
2: Three straight hits. And you look at the way that they did it, you know, just putting bat to ball, hit it where it's pitched. And as much as Peyton Long is trying to keep it down, keep it away, really the credit goes to the batmen of the West right now. That's another pull. Well, that pitch is a little bit more running back over the middle of the plate. And Henry George is too good of a hitter. Now you got the home run derby and second all-time career home run leader in the American Association, sitting at 158 career home runs with a chance to drive in some more here.
1: Kicking the pitch and a little dribbler off the left side foul. Let's talk about that a little bit because you've got Jose Sermo, and I was just going to call out names and then Jack's going to fill you in on all the info here. Jose Sermo, Jabari Henry from Sioux Falls, Max Murphy from Winnipeg.
2: Number four.
1: Yep, those are guys.
2: And Reggie Abercrombie sitting in there at number three, who's not in the league right now. But to your point, Ridge, think about this.
1: Pitches is down low.
2: Jabari Henry, the all-time leader in home runs, and coincidentally, during the home run derby today, he threw to Jose Sermo. So the number one all-time, it'd be like Hank Aaron pitching to Babe Ruth or Babe Ruth pitching to Hank Aaron. You've got three of the top four career home run leaders in the league still actively playing in the league.
1: Mm-hmm. Long's 1-1. Sermo takes a fastball at the knees for a strike. It's 1-2.
2: And Jabari and Jose here for the Red Hawks in the West Division. Jose is about eight away from catching Jabari Henry. You know, Max Murphy of Winnipeg still active. He's sitting, as we said, in that four spot. But, yeah, how many times you see that in the league?
1: Oh, there's a changeup. And that'll be strike three.
2: Jose Sermo just reached out and pointed a paint long, says, that was a terrific pitch.
1: That's right.
2: And thank you very much. You got me. Nothing like this off-speed stuff that makes you just swing for the nines and that ball disappears. Well done by Peyton Long.
1: So here's Josh Raywald, who struck out looking his first time around. How about that, having Sermo and Raywald back-to-back in your lineup here in the West? 6-1 to score, the East in front, as Raywald's got to poke this one out in the right center field. That's going to fall for a hit, and scooting around third will be Marcelo. He'll score, makes it 6-2.
2: Without any doubt, these guys are all-stars. They're going to go down and find that ball, and Josh Raywald, not wasting any time right there, went down to get this a little bit, but he covers such a large amount of that plate. His barrel reaches everywhere. That ball coming down to the knees, and Raywald, eyes got big, teed off on the alley, and the West making a little move back here.
1: Indeed. So it's now a 6-2 score. And I want to remind you that American Association Baseball TV is now available on local TV stations, along with regional and international fast channels and networks. Check your local listings for games in your area or search your smart TV for live games and replays. You can also log on to aabaseball.tv and watch every game from the 2026 season. Look at that. You see any clouds in the sky there, Jack?
2: Nope. No, just a nice, comfortable night in Lincoln, Nebraska. And this stadium and the field has won an award, it seems like, every year in the American Association.
1: Taking off and running is going to be Josh Raywald, who is going to steal second base.
2: But it is so, and the fact that this gets used by the Cornhuskers baseball team, there was NCAA tournament on this field. It gets so well used, but just manicured well.
1: Juan Fernandez, the batter. This pitch is outside.
2: Juan Fernandez, otherwise known as Jimmy. He has, again, spent time, AAA guy, Padres organization. Such a Batman, and I've never seen a better 1-2 count hitter. Now, when he's ahead in the count, favoring Juan Fernandez, and Peyton Long just trying to find that right pitch to get out of it.
1: This pitch just popped in the air left side, but that'll be out of play.
2: You know those hitters that don't mind being down two strikes? We're going to probably talk with one coming up pretty soon, Hall of Famers. But that, and even though he's still ahead in this count, again, watching Juan Fernandez, the ability to spoil pitches, some players just have it and then find a way to get on. I don't know what will happen to this at bat, but that's kind of the MO for Juan Fernandez.
1: Mm-hmm. Nice pitches up and in. So makes it three balls and a strike. Yep, West trying to make a little bit of noise here. They put together four hits here in the bottom of the third. Make it now 6-2 to get some activity down in the East bullpen, it looks as though. And I believe that's Art Warren from Kane County, who's going to get loose. 3-1, that's fouled off. Now three balls and two strikes.
2: Juan Fernandez, one of his children, his son Mateo, in Fargo, and where the Red Hawks play, they have a guy called Superfan, entertains the crowd, right?
1: Right.
2: Well, last year, Mateo's been kind of like the second super fan. Helps entertain the crowd.
1: The 3-2. Ground ball towards short. It's Peralta over to first, and that is going to wrap up the inning. However, the West get on the board, and they play two runs. And so we're at the end of three with the score of the East 6 and the West 2. Back with more in just a moment.
0: Currently 86 degrees in Fargo-Moorhead. 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
1: American Association All-Star Baseball game from Haymarket Park in Lincoln, Nebraska. And we're through three innings of play as the East are leading the West by a score of 6-2. Look at Haymarket Park and welcome to the Haymarket District. And we'd like to welcome into the booth right now one of the fine sponsors of this event tonight. And this is Kirk Anderson who joins us. And Kirk is the CEO of Link Pepco. And it's good to have you. How are you?
17: Yeah, great to be here. What a great event.
1: Fantastic.
17: Love the view from here, too.
1: It's a very nice view indeed.
17: Yeah, absolutely.
1: So, Kirk, you know, tell us a little bit about Link Pepco, you know, with your involvement of things that are going on. You know, very busy here in the community and supporting a lot of the events, correct?
17: Yeah. So, Link Pepco, we've been in business here since mid-'80s, and we operate five Pepsi franchises, including Lincoln. A couple others, Sioux City, so we support the Explorers up there in addition to the Salt Dogs here. And, you know, sports is kind of a centerpiece of our organization and our core values. We love supporting baseball in the community. We're one of the founding partners of the Sand Hills Global Youth Complex, which just got built here in Lincoln last year and is great for youth baseball. And, of course, been an inaugural partner with the Salt Dogs and Haymarket Park since it was built. So
1: it's like a base hit here that takes place. And so when you talk about support and sponsorship, that's on the minor league baseball level. That's what it's all about is lots of sponsorship, lots of support as well. And that's very important for what you do because then people come back and do business with you as well.
17: Absolutely. You know, putting our brands in front of fans, putting in front of people that come out here and want to have a great time and do it at a reasonable price, you know, we hope that that translates into going into stores, whether it be convenience stores, grocery stores, or, you know, restaurants where our products are served and they can find them there.
1: Yep, and you are five different
17: five different locations: Lincoln, Sioux City, Topeka, Kansas, Hastings, Nebraska, and then Western Nebraska. So based in Alliance, Nebraska, out there. So
2: if I can thank my Pepsi, I'm having tonight.
17: Well, I noticed that we got a Pepsi up here.
2: I got to tell you a story. I grew up in Williston, North Dakota, far northwest North Dakota, hometown of Phil Jackson. For those that that want to. Put that into perspective, right? And the Little League diamond was a block and a half from my house. I'd get up every morning to walk to Little League baseball, right? And they had a clubhouse at Field 2. And they, when I get to that clubhouse, they had that ice-cold Pepsi with that old design, the old red wine.
17: Yep. Probably the old glass bottle, real
2: old
17: sugar.
2: Glass can, you know,
17: am I dating you by, like, the same glass
2: bottle? I'm not going to say this was in the early 70s, but it was, and I know playing baseball was fun, but I know that Pepsi I had,
17: absolutely.
2: Like, I'll be back in
17: it. Absolutely. Yep,
2: it
17: absolutely.
2: Was iconic. It was like the iconic can. I love it. So,
17: yes, absolutely.
2: We're sitting by royalty here, Rich. So this is this bringing back childhood.
17: Yeah, I'll pay you later here.
1: Well, the part of the week-long or day, 3 days of festivities here's a hit on out to right field, and so there'll be runners that will be at the corners here now for the East, and the activities have been taking place. All fine sponsors will put those on. Pepsi is one of the fine sponsors tonight of actually the fireworks show that's coming up later tonight, correct?
17: Yeah, absolutely. Everybody loves fireworks. Yeah, we had the opportunity to sponsor the fireworks show afterwards, and we're actually using one of our brands, Bubbler, which is a newer brand, but a growing brand, a healthy, good-for-you type brand, resonates with teenagers and young adults. So that's a great brand, and yeah, we love fireworks. We sponsor the city fireworks show, the Uncle Sam Jam out here every year as well as part of a city agreement. So yeah, if you say fireworks, like Pepsi's going to going to pony up. So
1: yeah, that's fantastic.
17: Yeah, absolutely.
1: Griffin Dorshin here at the plate now with runners at the corners. Nobody out here in the top of the fourth inning. 6-2, the East in front of the West. And a little dribbler off to the right side.
2: Kyle Krigler is in there pitching now for the West. He's a Fargo-Moorhead Red Hawk pitcher. Kyle, before the game, I noticed he looked up in the stands and his mom and dad are here. They're from down south. And Grandma's here. Lives in Tennessee. And Kyle told me, he goes, oh, there's my grandma. I said, what a beautiful woman. They go, yeah, he just took her keys from her. She's 90 and still is driving strong up until like last week. So grandma's here from Tennessee.
1: Yes.
17: I got to add, I learned last night that Phil Jackson was from North Dakota.
2: Yeah.
17: I grew up a Bulls fan.
2: Oh,
17: you watch the Bulls on WGN growing up, my whole life, and everybody says, yeah, you're only a Bulls fan because of Jordan. No, I was watching them when Artis Gilmore and Richard Theus and all those guys were playing. So I learned he's from North Dakota last night. So.
2: It is good, and I know that.
1: Oh, we had a run down and a double steal attempt. And there's going to be a tag there for the first out of the inning.
2: Kyle Krigler will take that after a couple of knocks, and the East look like they're just going to keep stepping on offense tonight. They finally get the West gets it out here. But back to that, and Rich, you emceed that luncheon, that banquet last night. And chatting about, residents in the region and the ties, well, in North Dakota, Darren Erstedt, who grew up in Jamestown, North Dakota, who could have gone on to the NFL as a punter.
1: Yes.
2: He's punter right here in your backyard, as you guys know, and baseball taking number one overall, you know, so... Whenever you talk about various states and where they're from, you just mentioned North Dakota. People come up, Phil Jackson, Darren Erstedt, Chris Coates. But it's a little bit of like this American Association. Everybody's got a story
1: right
2: in this field today.
1: Right.
17: Absolutely. Some really cool stories last night.
1: There's a swing and a miss. And Dorshin goes down swinging. And there'll be two down here in the inning now.
2: What's the most fun about being involved in activities? Did you say this? What was the name of being a Fargo guy? The Sam Jam? The
17: Uncle Sam Jam.
2: Whoever titled that, by the way, should get something already. But you're involved in that, fireworks. You're involved in sponsorship, American Association. You're involved in athletics. You mentioned the bubbler. You can't see a college kid without a bubbler, for goodness sake.
17: You're right. It is.
2: What's the most rewarding part about that?
17: Oh, I think just being involved in the community. And, you know, like when you look at our brands, it's pretty simple. Watch this play.
1: Yeah, that's going to bring you across another run, so that puts seven up on the board now for the East. And that's Joshua Mears, who we talked about earlier, coming through with that solid hit.
17: Our core purpose at Linpepco is we deliver refreshment and fun. That's pretty simple, right? Because if you think of our products, you're at a baseball game. The players, you watch the Home Run Derby, they had the Gatorade out there, right? These guys are exhausted. 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So we're refreshing baseball players. The fans are watching, having a great time, grabbing our products at the concession stands. And that's really true when you look at our products, whether you're at a baseball game, a football game, the movie theater, you know, out with friends, having dinner, you know, together for the holidays or whatever it might be. That's really the kind of the core essence of our product and of our products and our company.
1: Jack Scroshin's back at the plate.
2: This guy gets a single and a triple. You may have to put a patch on him and just advertise for him because he's homered and doubled already tonight.
17: He can just get a Gatorade IV.
2: Right.
17: We got a great new product called Gatorlite, rapid rehydration product. That's what he needs. I saw Shane drinking one earlier, so maybe he can get him one.
1: 7-2 the East with the lead. And that will be popped up in the left side. And over in foul ground, that'll be caught for the final of the inning. So, Kurt, thanks so much for coming in.
17: Yeah, I appreciate it.
1: I appreciate all the sponsorship, and we look forward to chatting with you some more. That'll take us midway through this inning. 7-2, the East with the lead. Back with more right after this.
0: 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We're under a heat advisory until 10 p.m. tomorrow. Currently 85 degrees in Fargo-Moorhead.
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1: And got a new pitcher that's coming on here for the East, and this will be Art Warren. That'll be coming out to the mound now. There's a good look at Memorial Stadium in Lincoln, Nebraska, and everything that's put together there. So Art Warren will be stepping in out of Kane County.
2: Yeah, the West able to get a couple of runs last inning, but the East comes right back, get a couple of knocks. Thankfully for the West, they were able to gun a guy down between third and home and had five-run lead, but there's a lot of time to cut into that, so we'll see if Mr. Callahan here can get the West going. And, hey, we've had our first pitch clock violation of the American Association All-Star Game. I think.
1: Maybe.
2: I see Alex Perry went to his watch.
1: Now they're going to restart the pitch clock. Okay. There we go. All right. So this is Austin Callahan. Callahan flew out to left field his first time around. So Warren's ready, man. The first pitch to Callahan. He swings. It hits this ball to right center field and tagged pretty well, but it'll be chased down as Giovanni DiGiacomo out there to haul it in. One down.
2: That player's looking for that first pitch. You know, going to ambush that. And that sometimes is a good plant. Pitcher always wants to get ahead. And Callahan, good swing on that, but nice job defensively by Giacomo to track that down and see what Zach Vuletich can do.
1: Struck out looking his first time around. Warren's first pitch. He's going to miss down and in for a ball. And Warren is bringing some gas. He's getting that up there in the upper 90s. That radar gun was correct. It just said 98, Jack.
2: Yeah, another big arm. You mentioned earlier, Rich, this league is chocked full of big arms.
1: It's a fly ball to center field. DiGiacomo over, and he'll haul it in, and they're two down. So two away. Yeah, shortstop Michael Cariali will be coming to the plate here.
2: These guys, not unlike the Major League Baseball All-Stars that jumped on planes and went back to their home cities or next destinations, no different here, only they will jump into small vans and go back to their next destinations or go back home because the league will start up the second half on Friday for many of these teams.
1: Hey, you get a break, but not much of a break.
2: Not much of a break.
1: Yeah. One strike here on Cariali. Next pitch. Swing and a miss at that slider outside. It's now 0-2. And you talked about the 100 games in a season. Most of these teams are playing 100 games in 115 or 116
2: right.
1: days.
2: And oftentimes those off days aren't necessarily off days. They're all-night travels where you get in the middle of the night.
1: Yeah, there's strike three. So Warren throwing some gas there in the bottom of the fourth inning. That is going to do it for the West. We're through four, and the East still in front by a score of 7-2. More coming up in just a moment.
0: 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Currently 85 degrees.
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26: These are your political insights from ABC News. Democrats are ready to go on the attack as Acting Attorney General Todd Blanche appears on the Hill today for a confirmation hearing to get the job permanently. Expect lots of questions about the botched $1.8 billion settlement the president made with the government he's in charge of to pay people who claim they were victims targeted by the Biden administration. The arrangement also giving Trump and his family amnesty from IRS investigations and audits of their past dealings. And Democrats are also likely to bring up Blanche's controversial rollout of the Epstein files, as well as his past as President Trump's former personal attorney. Defense authorization bills usually pass with bipartisan support, but not Tuesday. Democrats in the Senate sinking a motion to move forward with the $1.15 trillion package. The vote was settled along party lines, though Senate Majority Leader John Thune changed his vote to allow him to bring the motion back to the floor at another time. The vote coming one day after the White House formally notified Congress about renewing military action in Iran. Dave Packer, ABC News.
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1: Association All-Star Game. From Lincoln, Nebraska, alongside Jack Michaels, I'm Rich Ray. It's a 7-2 lead in favor of the East All-Stars over the West. We appreciate all of our sponsors that put this together for us. Great look at the state capitol here in Lincoln, Nebraska. I'm back here at Haymarket Park. Is on the mound now will be Trey Morrill from Sioux City. As he'll take over and face Claudio Fanal. And Fanal hit a two-run home run in that third inning. One of the two home runs that have been hit tonight.
2: And slight breezes come down. These stadium, this one gets really attractive when dusk leaves and night falls.
1: There's a pop-up on the right side. And out into shallow right to make the catch is going to be Sahid Valenzuela. And there's one down.
2: Well, Trey, another one of those Sioux City arms we talked about. We just saw Zach Willeman. You know, we've seen Peño Otaño today. Again, Sioux City, it seems like on a yearly basis, produces all-star arms.
1: Mm-hmm. That's true. Elvis Peralta, the plate pitch, misses down low. It's 1-0. On the way, so
6: your carb was refill,
8: 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Same thing,
6: no thanks. I'm with the beer guy.
9: Excuse me,
0: it is currently 85 degrees in Fargo, Moorhead. Tommy Fox with you from the KFGO studios. 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Back to Haymarket Park.
1: The arms, if that's Sioux City, is put themselves out there by having solid pitching throughout the years. A lot of guys that will go on get picked up from affiliated teams.
2: And we've seen a number of these guys, you'll hear, and for those tuning in tonight going, okay, I get it, American Association, one of the premier independent leagues. They produced a lot of alumni that are in Major League Baseball organizations or teams. They came from Major League Baseball organizations or teams, and now they're in the AA and getting back to all this conversation as the East will get a man aboard here. And then you have other leagues such as like the Pioneer League. Now, this right-hander in the mound here has spent time in the Pioneer League. Not going to call it a farm league, but it has that feel. You'll see some of the arms in, say, like a Pioneer League or Frontier League that will find themselves in the American Association. So this is what Morrill is about. Performed admirably in the Pioneer League and now finds himself as one of the key arms for Sioux City.
1: This is Matt Mosher at the plate, and this pitch is a breaking ball that will miss inside. Next offering on the way, and it is going to be off the corner, so the count now 2-0. You talk about some of those big names, Jack, that have gone on to play in the bigs. One that really sticks out, Max Scherzer.
2: Yep.
1: Yeah, he's played in the American Association. It's a pitch that misses outside, but it will be chased down. The count now 3 balls and no strikes. Yeah, you think about Max Scherzer's one of the big names. We talked about Brian Torres, yeah. And looks like we got another right-hander that's warming up down here in the Lincoln bullpen.
2: Well, I was in Globe Life Park not long ago. The Red Hawks I broadcast for were down playing Cleveland to start the year, and the Rangers were playing. Nice swing here, but Even a better catch, Rich.
1: Fantastic catch.
2: Henry George, there's a reason he patrols the outfield. This guy's a piece of work. He takes a lot of, he goes back to the ball and takes them away. And then the mark of a great outfielder, he can come in and take balls away. And it's just a tremendous, first of all, instinct, recognition, and then the athletic ability to dive forward and steal a hit.
1: And all part of that was getting that excellent jump. He got a great jump on the ball.
2: But Peyton Gray came in, and I thought, oh, there's a former in Milwaukee. There's a guy that pitched with the Milkmen 2 years ago. You know, now he's coming into a big league game. So to your point, if you don't start here, maybe you found a way through here and then back.
1: This pitch misses outside. It's 1-1.
2: And an old manager once say, as long as you still got that costume on, there's a chance. As long as you're still playing.
1: 1-1 pitch on the way. Outside is now 2 balls and a strike. Yeah, and as you said earlier, Jack, it's a league to where you've got young players coming up, starting to develop. You got players that are on the back ends that are, they know they're going to wrap up their careers pretty soon. This pitch is foul back.
2: Several years ago, and we mentioned the American Association, some of these teams were kind of merged and absorbed into from, say, like the Northern League. You know, a lot of these teams would be in. I saw a game one time where Jack Morris, yes, that Jack Morris, was facing a kid right out of like a Division III college, and you had a king arm on the hill, World Series and everything, and a kid right out of a Division III rookie. I said, that is the true essence of the Cindy Ball.
1: Strikeout ends the inning. We're midway through it. 7-2, the East in front.
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1: And it is our pleasure to bring into the booth with us right now to chat with us the commissioner of the American Association of Professional Baseball. That is Joshua Schwab, who joins us. How are you?
27: Doing great. No place I'd rather be than right here, right now.
1: This is a fantastic time. It's a great celebration of the American Association and culminating with the best and the brightest that are out here on the field and to show exactly what they have to offer, correct?
27: It is. And I think I heard you mention earlier about the talent on the field and the recent success we've had putting these players in the big leagues has been outstanding.
1: Yeah.
2: The strength of a league, and had an opportunity to speak with Josh. And the commissioner's, by the way, hands-on. It's really good because you're always open to conversation and can ask questions. Is the strength of ownership. We see how beautiful this field is, Josh. Last year was the Newman Outdoor Field in Fargo, the history, these all-star games. But the strength of the organizations, the strength of ownership, the vision, all of that, the American Association. I always say if it were a stock, I'd invest in it now because it's taken off. But you can speak to that.
27: Yeah, and last night, the Hall of Fame banquet, just this grand event to honor our past and our history and our heritage. But if you look at all the markers of success, social media growth, broadcast growth, sponsorship and future expansion, which I'll talk about in a little bit, it is a rocket ship. And the growth we've had, we have 9 national partners broadcasting our game. We've had 8,000% social media growth in the last 3 years. It's been outstanding, and it's a tribute to our fans and to our owners who have this vision.
1: I think one of the things that's exciting as well is that fans, as this ball is going to be popped up here on the right side, is that, Joshua, fans still want to go on out and watch minor league baseball, whether it be in the stadium or they get the opportunity now because with your phones, with your computers, you get an opportunity to do that, and that exposure is fantastic.
27: The big thing for us is we are high-level professional baseball talent, yet we remain affordable. The access to our game is what gives us value, access to heroes. So our games are free, live on AABA.

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2: So I'm trying to help Jack on the social media side as much as I possibly can.
0: I heard the Jose Sermo song, and I said that was Chat GPS. I'll get the acronyms down, Joshua. You know, Mr. Shaw, Mr.
1: That's right.
0: Commissioner.
1: I've got a team that helps me with all that stuff, so I don't need one person. I need a team.
0: This is Chat GPS. Why do they know where they're going?
2: Well, when the All-Star game is held, and obviously being held in Lincoln this year, but regardless of the city, it's an opportunity to celebrate for 2-3 days of the greatness that takes place for the organization, to highlight a number of different things. Here in Lincoln last night, just a fantastic banquet that was held to honor the Hall of Famers that took place.
1: Yeah, it was outstanding. Jim Abel, who was the founder of the Lincoln Salt Dogs, put a lot of his own money in the stadium, and it's really, Jim is emblematic of a lot of our owners. They're local, they put a lot of their own money in the stadium, and the independent leagues, not only the MLB partner leagues, you know, we did this in a fully baked way. We pay for the players, there are contracts, and they've built magnificent stadiums, magnificent platforms to showcase our product.
2: I appreciate you stopping by so much.
1: You,
2: thank you for much.
1: Appreciate
2: very
1: it.
2: Much. Keep up the good
1: appreciate
2: work.
1: Appreciate it.
2: And we'll be back with more here in just a bit from Haymarket Park in Lincoln.
3: 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It's 84 degrees.
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2: 5 innings complete as you're watching the American Association All-Star Game 2026 from Haymarket Park in Lincoln, Nebraska. And we're through 5 innings. And the East lead this one by a score of 7-2. And this is Eli Saul, who is on the hill for the squad of the West. He's from Winnipeg. And he will get ready to face the top of the order. This is going to be DiGiacomo back at the plate. First pitch inside for a ball.
0: When we talk about international, these players coming from many different spots. Vancouver, British Columbia. Better call Saul, Eli Saul. Vancouver, British Columbia. Beautiful area. Cal State man that was taken eventually by the Diamondbacks in 2022 in the 13th round. So, been to Vancouver, beautiful area. We got some high A, some double A under his belt. And a good pitcher. And he's in here to try to put some zeros up. Because you said, Rich, the East, they jumped out in a three-run homer from Jack Scrosians in the first. Fabio Phenol, a couple innings later, and a two-run bomb. They jumped out to a big lead and five-run lead here in the top of the sixth.
2: It's all ready for the next pitch. Outside. It's intriguing how 1 year is different than the next, Jack. As last year, it seemed that the East was really tight record-wise, competition-wise in the standings, and the West had the top two teams kind of running away from everybody. Sioux City was involved with that, and Kansas City as well, and before Sioux Falls came around at the end. This year, completely changed. Yep.

0: different direction is. You look at the standings in the West, and right now Kansas City's in front, but then between the number two and the number six spots, it's extremely tight. I don't think two games separate the,
1: right.
0: number two and
1: number
0: six. I think
1: everybody's alive. You know, to compare it to, say, the American League Central, the second through six is like the AL Central now of Major League Baseball. So everybody's kind of got a shot. And then the East is led by Milwaukee, and there's been fluctuation underneath them, but they have really stood pat now at the top of that order. And when four of the six teams make the postseason,
0: DiGiacomo goes, throw on down to second, not in time, and we got ourselves a stolen base. Giovanni DiGiacomo swipes second.
1: So not unlike we're going to see in Major League Baseball, the second half, we call it the second half, but, you know, it's a little bit less. But the second half is going to be just a flurry race to the finish to be one of those top four teams.
0: Next pitch in there for a strike. So it'll make it 1-1. And when you talk about the second half, a little less than 50 games for everybody. And it all wraps up in 8 weeks. It just goes quick. The 1-1. That's upstairs. It's two balls and one strike.
1: But it's deep for Eli Saul, who's on here and facing Ray Zuber III, who's got a, you know, Ray's had a good night. Got a couple of knocks in this game. You know, obviously performing well and been impressive. But to be from Canada and pitch for Winnipeg, even though two different provinces, born and from Vancouver, British Columbia, but, you know, plays there in Winnipeg, which is in Manitoba. I don't want to give all the provinces out here, but a beautiful area. They love it.
0: 3-1. Ground ball to second. And toss on over to first in time. And that'll be the first out of the inning. Is DiGiacomo able to advance down to third?
1: Yeah, productive bat for Ray Zuber III. And we'll see what the East can do here. Dorsching would be the scheduled hitter here, but I believe they're going to bring Andy Blake up from Milwaukee.
0: Yep, Andy Blake. We'll get ready to swing the bat now. He was in the home run derby earlier. And unfortunately, he went out in the first round.
1: And unfortunately, I think he went one of the early guys. That wouldn't be my choice to be one of the early guys going.
0: No.
1: You're kind of rushing a bit. You're trying to jump out, and everybody's sitting back waiting.
0: It's pitch from Saul's outside. It's now one ball and one strike. 7-2 as the East scored in each of the first four innings. Three in the first, one in the second, two in the third, and a run in the fourth. The West getting their two runs in the bottom of the third inning. 1-1. It's in the dirt. It'll be kept near. So the count now goes to two balls and one strike. Talked about earlier the playoff qualification process of the two divisions, the East and the West. Top four teams will qualify for the playoffs. And then that they will play that first round. That's a short series, Jack.
1: Yeah, it is. And that's and also... Nice pitch. Boy, Eli Saul, that's that stop breaking pitch bender that just make you swing out of your shoes. Where the advantage was, a season ago in the American Association, they did the old, the winner gets to choose who they play. Now, this year, number one and two will have home field advantage in that first round.
0: Okay.
1: So there's a choice there, but one and two get the home field advantage in that short series, and then... It moves on. I like that, you know. I like it, Rich, because you know, everybody wants to get seven game series. You just don't have that kind of time in this season. I mean, pretty soon you're getting into late fall.
0: 3-2 pitch hit to third base. Going to be gloved cleanly, and Callahan will toss it over, and it gets the out, but it does bring in a run, and so the East now lead by a score of 8-2. Productive out for Andy Blake.
1: Yeah, a little RBI for Andy Blake in an All-Star game. They can't take that away from him. He got that in his. His card, and now we're going to have a mid-inning change on the hill.
0: All right, so it looks like that we are going to have a pitch and change. And we will be back with our pitcher coming up here in just a moment.
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0: It is currently an 8-2 lead for the East Division All-Stars in the 2026 American Association All-Star Game. 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Before we head back to Rich Ray and Jack Michaels at Haymarket Park, just want to bring up that the Minnesota Twins will be in action Friday evening as they start a three-game series against the Chicago Cubs. 6:30 is the pregame show Friday evening here on the Mighty 790 and 104.7 KFGO. Back to Haymarket Park for the 2026 American Association All-Star Game.
1: That means that the game's almost done.
2: Yes.
1: So Logan Watkins, the manager of Winnipeg, when you see Derek Cherry's number called, that means he's coming in to lock it up. So Cherry getting an opportunity here, and Corey Howell looks like has grabbed a stick for the East.
2: Yeah, the talented outfielder from Gary Southshore. This pitch is fouled off at home plate. No balls and two strikes to count. 8-2, the East in front. And this is the portion to where starting to get some of those reserves that are getting in here, getting an opportunity to participate in the All-Star game. And, you know, that is huge as far as a resume builder for these kids.
1: Well, I talk to the managers. It's one of the toughest things when you get named. It's great to be named the manager of an All-Star team. But the biggest thing is, okay, I've got to figure out my pitchers, and I've got to get everybody a chance to get in here. And from the position players, those reserves, when's the best time to bring them in and get them some time and at-bats and all that? So they're navigating it well. Mike Meyer, the manager, two-fold from the West, and David Holmberg stepping in for George Samus from the East.
2: Got Connor Magnesky playing second base now for the West All-Stars, and we got a check swing and a swing and a miss by Howell, and Derek Cherry gets a strikeout to end the inning. So that takes us midway through the sixth. 8-2, the East with the lead, and the West will swing the bats when we return.
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2: From the first pitch to the last out, Carbless is your game day companion. 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Alongside Jack Michaels, I'm Rich Ray. Our pleasure to bring you the 2026 American Association of Professional Baseball All-Star Game from Haymarket Park in Lincoln, Nebraska. And new pitcher coming on now. And from Gary Southshore, this is going to be Jacob Coates. And Jack, we saw the last three pitchers coming in, bringing in heat.
10: Yeah.
2: Here comes more.
1: Yeah, our friend, our friends in Gary Southshore know about this liquid. This is Carbless on heat right here. This is what this is. But good big arm here, obviously. And well, you bring these arms in the middle to late, I guess, innings right here. And it's, you know, one thing, if he's around the plate, you know, give it a shot, because he's going to bring that thing near triple digits.
2: First one was at 97. This is Sal Garza from Kansas City. And Garza was in the home run derby. He put up a good showing, but fell a little bit short. And earlier, that took place earlier today. or Jose Sirmo, won the home run derby, got himself a big old AEW Elite Wrestling belt that go along with his trophy that he received as well.
1: I saw the commissioner with that belt on before, and they gave it to Jose Sirmo, and he looked like the Ganyas or Harley Race.
2: There we go. 1-2 pitch from Coates. It's going to pitch outside. It's now 2 balls and 2 strikes.
1: So those play, you know, these players that have played highest levels of ball, you know, Garza's not going to see anything he has never seen.
2: Right.
1: But, boy, it's on you in a hurry. Coates is that good.
2: Coates ready for the 2-2. It's not swung and hit in the air, and it'll be fouled out of play to the right side.
1: Ever wonder what the fastest pitch ever recorded? And I know that Mizorowski, I know that Jacob Mizorowski is, mm-hmm. has done it for a duration. You know, he's not only throwing hard, he's throwing it for 50 or 60 pitches this season. That is good. But I do have the answer, the fastest pitch ever recorded.
2: You're going to let me guess, Jack?
1: I'm going to let you take a shot.
2: All right. 2-2 fastball called strike three, and that's going to be the first out of the inning. So Jacob Coates throwing the heat there. Okay, my guess is going to be J.R. Richards.
1: That would have been my thought, too. Mm-hmm. You know, J.R. came in just... but as far as you know, again, this is my crack stat. 105.8 miles an hour. Pitched on September 24, 2010, by a Cincinnati Red reliever named Aroldis Chapman.
2: And he's still playing today.
1: Ben Joyce touched 105.5 in 2024, and Jordan Hicks 105 even in 2018. J.R. Richards is a phenomenal guess. I would have gone with you on that.
2: Here's Braulio Vasquez from Sioux City, who's at the plate. The talented designated hitter for the Explorers. Yeah, when you start getting it up there in FM frequency instead of miles per hour.
1: Yeah. When you're up there in the Cyndi Lauper played tunes and that soft pop music FMs in the 105.8.
2: Yes.
1: Nice color. You can't tell we're old radio guys, do you?
2: Yeah.
1: Tyler Jeans getting loose in the bullpen
2: mm-hmm.
1: For the West. Braulio Vasquez, you know, you mentioned with Sioux City, this hitter right here. Going up against Coates. Vasquez is the guy in the lineup for Sioux City that knocks in all those speed demons at the top.
2: Yeah. Pitch from Coates, just off the corner.
1: Yeah.
2: So that's looks like Charles Mack is now catching back behind the plate for the East.
1: Coates is snapping him off. Our boy, Andrew Mild, the voice of the Royal Cats, gets a chance to see this.
2: 2-2. There's called strike three.
1: He's just painting right now.
2: It's impressive.
1: That is his painting. And the command.
2: Yeah.
1: You know, nothing changed in him. Everything, leg up, boom, extension. Look at him blast through that pitch. And just painting fastballs.
2: And on a pitch like that, and Mac receiving it as nicely as he is as well. That's key. So here's Lincoln Salt Dogs, Jacob Morrow, stepping to the plate. The catcher. Jacob has been a fine story this year. And you want to talk about someone that has sometimes... going from one season to the next, just turns things around. Jacob Morrow was playing last year for the Cleburne Railroaders, and fine organization, and he struggled. He hit 170, and then during the offseason, signed here with Lincoln and with the Salt Dogs. The beginning of the season, he was the number three catcher. Some moves were made, changes were made. He comes on now, and there was a stretch, Jack, for about 3 weeks. He had his batting average as a whole over 400.
1: Yeah.
2: Yep. And
1: To me, Jacob Morrow is a definition of perseverance.
2: Mm-hmm.
1: And I'm glad that you gave that backdrop on this young man, the kind of guy that's easy to root for.
2: Swing and a miss. It's 2-1.
1: And tonight against Jacob Coates, you're really rooting for him because Coates right now is barely allowing any contact.
2: And there's his manager right there, James Frisbee, who is coaching down to third base. 2-1. There's a ground ball towards second. It'll be gobbled up and tossed on over. And that will be the final out of the inning. So Jacob Coates looked very impressive in his performance. And we are through six here at Haymarket Park, where the East lead the West by a score of 8-2. 6 o'clock
0: Friday, mama. 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Currently 84 degrees in Fargo-Moorhead. We're under a heat advisory until 10 p.m. tomorrow night.
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2: 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Back here at Haymarket Park, and it is our pleasure to have a Hall of Famer in the booth with us right now. This is Nate Sampson. Nate Sampson was inducted into the American Association Hall of Fame just last night. Congratulations.
17: Thank you so much.
2: And for those that don't know the story about Nate, he has played for quite some time in the association here, over a decade. Spent a lot of time with Sioux City, with Winnipeg, was here with Lincoln as well. And I thought that last night when Darren Erstad talked a little bit about you and talked about the perseverance of continuing to play because of the love of the game, that's exactly what you did, correct?
17: Yes, every day. Every day I went out there, and I always told myself I'd be done playing when the game stopped being fun. And it never stopped being fun.
2: Yeah, I heard that as well from George Brett, so that's a good person to learn from as well. So what did you learn the most from playing baseball?
17: Oh, man. Well, in the game of failure, right, you fail 70% of the time and you make the Hall of Fame, I guess. So
2: yeah.
17: Really the biggest lesson that you can take from it is, you know, just enjoy the time that you have, because one day it's going to end. And once you can understand the benefits of going out there and building relationships with your teammates, with your fans, there's just countless lessons you can take from each and every one of those. And so I can't really pinpoint one other than just the whole experience is just wonderful and grateful.
1: I think that hearing from Nate today, and a former Cubs farmhand, right, Chicago, and I think 20 years ago, might have gotten to start looking at those numbers, but 2006, that's like yesterday, that's it. But you look at the Hall of Famers, not only Jim Abel, who we talked about tonight and what he means to Lincoln and this ballpark, but Nate Sampson and Chris Coast. If there's any two guys that can describe what just being able to get out and play the game of baseball and the opportunities that come your way, you and Chris are great examples of what this game can do for you.
17: Well, yeah, I really appreciate it. And like you said, it just, when you treat the game right, you know, it, things come from it. And I'm just grateful to be here and to have lived it and experienced it. And I'm just really humbled by what you guys have put on out here and shown us. And I'm just thankful for all that.
2: So you got to love it to do it, because you played on many teams, not only in the American Association, but others as well. And
1: I also want to know his bus money.
2: That's exactly what I was going to talk about. Yes.
1: How many, but we were talking about bus league versus plane league.
17: Oh, gosh.
1: Did you ever take time and said, you know, look at your friends and go, I'm going to tally up how many bus miles of it.
17: I don't think I can count that high. It's crazy. I mean, just one trip every now and then from Sioux City to Cleveland would be about 16 hours, 18 hours, mm-hmm. one way. So
1: and for
17: times it by 18 years, they add up. They add up fast.
2: you talk about, and you know, we go through life and we remember about memories, things that stick with us the most. You're always going to keep that with you all the time. All the friends that you made and all the teammates that you had and things of that nature. It was all because you did something that you loved. And would you agree? Yes.
17: Oh, absolutely. Yeah, you're gonna remember everything that happened in the locker room, the clubhouse, mm-hmm. your teammates. That's going to be the biggest thing that, when I look back at my career, that's what I remember the most. It's not necessarily individual plays. It's the day-to-day that you build a family with these guys. You spend more time in the clubhouse with your team than you do with your own family, and that says a lot. So the relationships you build from that are unmatched.
1: I know that people are watching on MLB Network tonight. We're glad to have you on AABaseball.tv. And Rich and I have been talking about the arms we've seen out here. You can be lost. Some players hopefully are recognized and they get those opportunities. My guess is you've faced some pretty good arms over the years.
17: Oh, yes, absolutely. I mean, I've also taken 98 to the head a couple times, too, so probably not all there, but yes, absolutely. And just watching the game progress from where it was back in 2006 to where it is today, it's just unbelievable, and you guys probably know that. Right. And the arms just get better and better and better, and the quality of baseball just gets better and better and better. And that's what you really see in this league.
2: Gorgeous look there at Haymarket Park here in Lincoln, and it's been a fun 3 days for you. I know that you spend most of your time with Sioux City, but you spend some time here as well. And tell us about what you remember the most about playing in Lincoln.
17: Oh, I mean, Lincoln's beautiful. Like you just mentioned, the field is one of the best in the leagues. Like, it's gorgeous. It's playing on a major league field. It truly is. And on top of that, you have the city of Lincoln, which is just a blast to be here. Everything's walkable downtown. The people are just so nice. And then the relationships you get to build with your fans here, it's wonderful.
1: How do you get to be a Hall of Famer? Well, where'd you learn your fundamentals? Let's go down to the early Nate.
17: Uh-huh. The early Nate. Well,
1: give me some of those old diamonds you played on.
17: Well, looking at playing Wrigley, that's pretty old. But
1: yeah,
17: but fundamentals came from probably my father. He actually played 8 years as well with Texas Rangers organization. So kind of grew up with baseball, watching guys like Nolan Ryan, Pedro Rodriguez were his teammates. Those old school players really can instill a lot of value.
1: So you were bitten by the bug early because you're around it, obviously.
17: Absolutely.
1: And then probably on the field playing catch with people that are in the Hall of Fame right now as well.
17: Yes. I'm very grateful for that, absolutely.
2: One of the reasons that Nate has been named a Hall of Famer is what he's been able to do. And there's a long drive, and that is going to leave the yard, and that's going to be a home run as we've seen the East really come on out and swing the bats here this evening.
1: Unfortunately for Tyler James, he gives up a big fly right there, but obviously it was a good pitch. And you know, Caleb McNeely, the Cleburne Railroader, got a swing to him too. He just got done homering in three straight games at Newman Outdoor Field. I see Caleb hasn't, you know, he's not saving those for the second half. No. He just might as well knock one out here in the All-Star game.
2: What do you remember the most about your All-Star activities?
17: The All-Star activities?
2: Yeah, or back in the days when you were able to play.
17: The playing All-Star. I thought you were talking about this one. The playing All-Star activities are just wonderful. It's a great experience as a player to go to these different places, like one St. Paul. Mm-hmm. I was in St. Paul here in this league, and those are one of the All-Star things. And every city brings something special to it, and it allows the city to show that during this All-Star time and All-Star break. And whenever you're coming through the city playing these teams, you don't really have that time to enjoy what that city can kind of offer, and you get that opportunity during the All-Star breaks here.
2: He's modest, but he's one of the best hits.
1: Well,
2: and running
1: just standing by Nate Sampson, we're just in awe up here for Nate, and you know, we talked about the miles. My guess is he's been in a few hotels. My guess is you probably got a broken down bus story. You know,
17: you can probably check a box in every list. You could probably have a nice little checkbox by it.
1: That's the bonding part of the road, right?
17: Every bit of it. It doesn't feel like it at the time, but every bit of it.
2: One of the inductees last night was Chris Coast, the manager for Fargo Moorhead, and we had him last night. He could not be here this evening, but he has a similar story like you did as well, to grind through the minor leagues before he got to the majors, and he actually won a World Series championship as well. But your stories are ones that you can relate upon about been there, done that. I've played at this team. I've gone through this because it's the love of the game.
17: Absolutely, and you get, like you mentioned, you play for that long, you get to see so many things, you get to create so many stories, and you get to build relationships with people that you don't really think that you can build a relationship with them. The athletic trainers, the radios, you build really close relationships with them, their families and everything else, and it's just people don't understand that. And you can take that with you back home, and that's
4: coast
17: whenever I'm home now.
4: Overnight,
17: like I said, that's what I remember the most.
4: The when you were a young minor league, just coming up, 104.7.
2: Is there somebody you've played against that you were just in awe of when you're just getting underway?
17: Just getting underway. Oh, boy. I respected Derek Lee. I respected Ryan Terrio, obviously, Cubs organizations, because Ryan Terrio wasn't the biggest guy. I'm not the biggest guy, and he was already in the big leagues, and I was just signed there. So I kind of looked up to them in that aspect. That,
1: look at
17: hey,
1: the numbers
17: if there,
1: put up.
17: Hey, if he's there, I can get there. So
2: Nate, congratulations. Thanks so much for being
17: with
2: us.
17: Thank you so much.
2: You betcha.
1: Really good to see you, Nate.
17: I appreciate it.
2: Thank you. More here in just a moment from Haymarket Park in Lincoln.
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2: The little bit of a moon that we have out tonight in Lincoln, Nebraska, just over the top of Haymarket Park. That's picturesque as it looks down upon the American Association of Professional Baseball All-Star Game as we work our way to the bottom of the seventh inning. And it's been the East that leads us now by a score of 9-2. And the West will get ready to bring someone on up to the plate here. It's going to be Ryder Yackel, who's on the mound. And it's the first pitch. This is Austin Callahan, who is batting. The first pitch will miss upstairs for a ball, 1-0.
1: You know, Ryder Yackel's been in a couple of clubs, and again, another guy that's used late innings that can come out and put you away. And the challenge for the West right now, because they've seen some big arms, and we've talked about Rich the last couple of innings. They've seen great arms throughout the game, but you know, you're down, you're -7 late in the game trying to generate. Well, Ryder Yackel's not exactly the guy you're going to try to generate off of, but they got to figure something out. His stuff, that spin, that little noon to six, you're midway through, and then he puts that on you, that fastball. So he spins it, gets you locked out. You can't square him. That'll come back and throw above average velo. So really good right-hander on the hill.
2: 1-2 here to Austin Callahan. We're talking with Nate Sampson a moment ago, and I tried to get out of him there right before we go to break. The player that he was in awe of, and I think for Nate, maybe not too many, because he was so talented. There's a 1-2 is on the way. It's inside. I know Austin Callahan's story is that when he was in affiliated ball, he was in the Reds organization, and he was playing in low A, and he got to face Jacob DeGrom. DeGrom was on an assignment, and I think it was a rehab assignment, and the first pitch that Callahan hit off DeGrom bounced off the center field wall, and I know that he keeps that thought in his back pocket all the time.
1: I'd be telling that to every grandchild. My fish would get bigger, but about the eighth year, that'd be a home run over the wall, Rich.
2: That's right.
1: 20 years later, it'd be a grand slam. Then it'd be how I locked the lights out of the park. I'd Roy Hobbs it 30 years from now. You know what I'm saying? I mean, that's exactly it. Now, you hope to create more memories, but that's how stories go.
2: We talked about Chris Coase writing his book about the 33-year-old rookie. Yeah. I cannot wait to buy the Jack Michaels book.
1: It's Jose and Servo and I were chatting about that. I said, I'll have to wait till after the season. You know, Chris Coast and Nate Sampson, you know, two of the All-Stars, and Jim Abel are the Hall of Famers that went in this year. And, you know, Coaster's, you know, Division III Concordia College. You mentioned the World Series. He won with the Phillies in 2008, a big piece of that. Went on and broadcast a little bit with Philadelphia. And, you know, he's been around. But like Nate, you know, someone had to give these guys a shot. And I remember in 1996, the first year of the Red Hawks, there's a runner aboard for West. First year of the Red Hawks had lost a catcher, was signed by the Montreal Expos organization. So that shows you a little few years ago. His name was Mike Crosby. And the Red Hawks were on a road trip. And Doug Simonick, their manager, one of the all-time great managers in the league, says, who can catch? And this hand came up in the back of this group. And that hand was Chris Coast.
5: Yep.
1: You know, he signed the Redhawks, and Simi had told him, and I'm not telling stories that Doug wouldn't, says, you know, you're not going to make the team, but it's good to have you on your local kid. You know, it started with that, you know, 2008 World Series champion. But Nate Sampson, same thing. You know, I mean, he's looking for, everybody looking for an opportunity, and it's what you do with it once you get it. And these guys obviously have done the most. Sampson was as good as there was run around this league. I mean, it was just a treat to watch Nate, as you know, play.
2: This is Anthony Hall at the plate, right fielder from the Sioux Falls Canaries, and a one ball, one strike count on Hall. It's all about the opportunities and making the most of those opportunities. And a little bit of luck along the way doesn't hurt you at all either. This pitch will be popped up on the right side, foul territory. And the catch is made for the first out of the inning, so one down.
1: Well, and let's not, from the other side of things, you know, it's almost selfish, but organizations, major league organizations, other, if you can help them win, they're going to come and get you.
2: Yep.
1: So you're serving a purpose, too, and that's it just benefits, you know, everybody.
2: Here's Connor Begneski, and he's part of something that the association started here a couple of years ago, the last man in voting that took place. And he will swing at this first pitch and hit this one in the air toward left field. And that one is going to be caught for out number two. But he and also Ethan Wilder from Chicago are the two last man in votes.
1: I'm not going to lie to you. We get a vote from the media side.
2: Mm-hmm.
1: It didn't take me long to put Connor back.
2: Didn't take you long.
1: I really enjoy watching him play the game of baseball.
2: This is going to bring Saheed Valenzuela back to the plate from the Kansas City Monarchs. But it was, I mean, it kind of goes with the MLB model of what they have for bringing in the last man in the All-Star game. And you get others to vote, and it makes it fun because social media gets involved. And Connor said this as well. He says, yeah, I think my mom maybe voted six times. He was joking, to get involved with that. That's a lot of fun. Here comes the 0-1. And Valenzuela is going to hit a little bloop, and it's going to drop into center field for a base hit.
1: This dude can just flat out hit. Mm-hmm. I mean, I saw him and there's not a big preseason, as you know, Rich. There's a couple of games maybe, and then your season starts. Valenzuela, Parker Moore had a chance to play, and they couldn't get him out. And then he didn't start out hot, and then he caught fire, and now you're seeing him. We've seen him spray a ball to left. We see him dump a ball to center. Guy could just flat out hit.
2: Speaking of a guy that can flat out hit,
1: Noah Marcello.
2: Yeah. He is with the Winnipeg Goldeyes, and he is another one that came from the Pioneer League and comes into the association here, and he's been very solid for the Goldeyes this season. He takes his pitch off the outside on the outside corner for a strike.
1: And these guys that are such good hitters, you forget they're good ball players. That's why I've used the term ball player, because I've seen him take away hits this year with his defensive play in center field. So he actually is well-rounded.
2: And he's going to swing and poke one in the right field there for a base hit. Runner being waved around. Throw coming home and safe at the plate. And the West get a little bit closer.
1: Yeah, good piece of hitting. Ryder Yankel trying to put that one a little bit middle away. And good hitters, you know. Okay, middle away. Middle, I'll take it up the middle. Middle away, I'm going to push this ball and shoot it to right. That hanging pitch that broke outside. And instead of trying to jerk that ball to left, what does he do? Sees it up and shoots it into right. Again, the combination of Saheed Valenzuela with a nine spot and Noah Marcello should not be legal. These two guys are dangerous.
2: This is Mike Hart, and he's going to break his bat and pop on up to shortstop, and that is going to retire the side. But the West do get a run, and we are through seven complete here at Haymarket Park in Lincoln, where the East All-Stars lead the West by the score of 9-3. We've got the eighth inning coming up in just a bit. Come back in and join us from the beautiful Haymarket Park in Lincoln.
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6: 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And the Twins lead it 2-0. And here's pitch 106. And it swung on a miss, and he struck him out. 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
2: Ballpark, cold, crisp, and ready for game time. From Blonde Ale to Citra IPA to Mountain Man Scotch Ale. Jeremiah Johnson Brewing Company, drink like you mean it. Get a new pitcher coming on here. Looks like Tyler Myrick is going to take on over on the mound. The East leading the West here by a score of 9-3. And Myrick from Kansas City, the Monarchs, another one of their proud pitchers that they have produced over the years that we've seen that are so talented.
1: Without question. And we've seen guys jump into back to the show from that. Myrick, a couple of pitchers. We saw Ryan Garcia. He started for the West. He's a Kansas City Monarch product. And now you get an opportunity for Tyler Myrick, and we'll see what he can do. Justin Janis. Justin Janis getting an opportunity, Rich, added to that, because some of the players, as you mentioned, maybe had other obligations or could not, would it be injury or not play. So I was glad to see Justin Janis, who certainly is more than capable of being into the All-Star game, but he was one of the additions to the club.
2: Absolutely. Another product of the Milwaukee Milkmen.
1: Yep.
2: 2 balls, no strikes. Next pitch, hit sharply on the ground into center field for a base hit. So just like you mentioned there, Jack, that, you know, chance to get added to the All-Star game. You come on in.
1: Yep.
2: Yeah. Yeah, get a hit.
1: So here you go.
2: Yep.
1: There you go. Make all you folks that put me in confirm this.
2: That's right.
1: Here's my knock up the middle.
2: That's when you go, I want the ball. Give me the ball, please.
1: The way the East is going tonight, I mean, they have just absolutely barreled some balls. They filleted some balls. They got a few home runs tonight. I mean, this team has been tough to keep down.
2: Pitch down and in. This is Giovanni DiGiacomo. He's back to the plate again. So productive from the top of the order. And left-handed bat with, can do a little bit of everything with it. He can handle the bat and he can hit for power. There's a bouncing ball to the right side. Good feed to short for one. Relay to second. Not in time. But the West will get the lead runner out of that. DiGiacomo's on in the fielder's choice. So one down, it'll bring Lake Country's Ray Zuber III coming to the plate. And we got a couple of East pitchers that are warming up down in the bullpen right now. And it's getting to the part of the ball game here where managers, it gets a little bit tougher now. Yeah, yep. You're like, okay, we got to get this guy in. Get this guy some work.
1: And we've seen the West, Mike Meyer, the manager, has split some innings with the West pitchers. I'm sure the East might get in there. You were talking about, you know, players that we've seen in the American Association or indie ball that have moved on and it went to the show. And you mentioned Max Scherzer, obviously. Mm-hmm. You know, he was with Fort Worth in '07, you know, and Scherzer, obviously, a storied career. three-time Cy Young Award winner. You mentioned Brian Torres. Milwaukee Milkman went on to St. Louis. And I think of, you know, Caleb Thielbar, you know, a great left-handed pitcher. Cam Boozer. Mm-hmm. Remember when he was just, he was pitching for the Dogs, and I'd watch him going, with all due respect to the American Association, what is this guy doing here? And then, of course, he was saying, you know, this guy needs to be in the show. But there's been a lot of stories like that.
2: Yeah. One ball and two strikes. We got a nice crowd here tonight, as our attendance figure this evening. 3,570. 3,570.
1: Well, Lincoln loves their sports, period. You know, I mean, that's a... When you're putting 85,000 or whatever at a volleyball game, mm-hmm. at Memorial Stadium, I think you've got a good sporting community
2: yes.
1: here in Lincoln.
2: One ball and two strikes with the next pitch. That's foul back. And that is what the American Association is all about as well. I mean, it's... And we heard Jim Abel talk about this last night, that when he put the Salt Dogs together, the idea was to make it affordable, make it family, make it fun. Yep. And those three things you can take all throughout this league, and how these organizations work to bring people out, enjoy themselves, watch some good baseball, and have a good time.
1: Yeah, and the ballparks are intimate. All these teams have autographed nights.
2: 2-2, hit right back up the middle in the center field for a base hit.
1: Boy, Ray's going to ask if he can take his numbers from this game and apply them to the regular season.
2: I think so.
1: But what I mean by that is that the players, and Nate talked about this, Nate Sampson, who we had up here, the Hall of Famer, you know, they could probably name certain fans by first names. They get to know that it's the intimacy of the ballparks and the relationship in these towns. Some towns are big, some towns are, you know, a couple hundred thousand, some towns far less. But that's what it's all about. That's what the AAA American Association promotes. And as Commissioner Josh Schaub had said, we're talking about expansion. This thing will grow continuous. Carries from Winnipeg to Cleburne, Texas, to Chicagoland, Milwaukee, the Siouxland, Fargo, North Dakota. I mean, and they continue to look at where it fits. And it fits in a lot of places that have good infrastructure.
2: And what also makes this work as well, for folks that may not know, is that these players, you ask themselves, okay, major league players make millions and millions of dollars. These players are not.
1: Yeah, there's a cap in this league.
2: Right, there's a cap. And these players are playing to try to get to the next level, and they're playing for the love of the game. But also, you know, if you're a major league player and you go somewhere, you buy yourself a big-time apartment or something of that nature, and you've got a place to stay, and here comes a double play ball from across the other side. The point is, the host families that put these families together
1: are
2: fantastic.
1: Right, the host families, that's exactly right.
2: We can talk about that more later as we are going to a break, and it's a 9-3 lead in favor of the East. Back with more here in just a bit.
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3: Boating under the influence violation is a focus of the North Dakota Game and Fish Department Enforcement Division. Hi, this is biologist Doug Lear with your weekly North Dakota Game and Fish Department outdoors report. As boating traffic increases over the summer, the Game and Fish Department, along with other law enforcement agencies, will increase the on-water patrols and enforcement as part of Operation Drywater. This is a national campaign focused on preventing boater under the influence. Officers will take part in the initiative in partnership with the National Association of State Boating Law Administrators and the U.S. Coast Guard. Alcohol use remains the leading contributing factor in recreational boating fatalities. As part of Operation Drywater, Game and Fish will focus on public education, compliance checks, and enforcement efforts designed to identify and remove impaired vessel operators from the water. Boaters can expect an increased law enforcement presence, including targeted patrols and sobriety checks in high traffic areas. Jackie Lundstrom, Department Enforcement Operations Supervisor, says boating under the influence is completely preventable and it puts everyone at risk. Wardens are actively enforcing BUI laws to ensure a safe boating outing for all water users. Regardless of whether operating a vessel or riding as a passenger, alcohol or drug-impaired boating increases the risk of incidents, accidents, and fatalities. In North Dakota, it is illegal to operate a vessel with a blood alcohol concentration of 0.08% or higher. That is this week's North Dakota Game and Fish Department Outdoors Report. I'm biologist Doug Lear.
0: Currently 82 degrees in Fargo-Moorhead. Let's head back to Haymarket Park for the American Association All-Star Game.

0: 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Built for the ballpark, cold, crisp, and ready for game time. From Blonde Ale to Citra IPA to Mountain Man Scotch Ale, Jeremiah Johnson Brewing Company. Drink like you mean it. Going to the bottom of the eighth. And Jack, we got a new pitcher in here, is that correct?
1: Yes, we do. That looks like Weston Muir from the Kane County Cougars. The right-hander is on, and judging by a swing and a miss, that probably is Weston Muir. It is Weston Muir. Not a great stuff. We'll see if Saul Garza can jump-start the West here in the bottom half of inning number eight.
0: A 9-3 East lead as this pitch will miss outside. So a couple of big home runs early in the ballgame for the East. Jax Groshans with a three-run homer. Claudio Fanal with a two-run homer. And then saw Caleb Neely get a home run for Claiborne. Yeah, from Claiborne, and getting a home run.
1: They've had a three-run homer, a two-run homer, and a solo shot. Now, in case you're wondering, the largest margin in a win in an all-star game in AAA is 8 runs. That was a few years ago, Rich. That was in 2010, Banquet Divisions, where East and West, it was South and North. So that's the largest margin in a win. And today, sitting at six, and the West doesn't want to make history tonight.
0: No, nobody does want to make history that way. Here's a 3-1 that's fouled off at home plate. So the count now 3-2. Talking before we went to the break. Yep, what makes it special in minor league baseball, and specifically in this league, are the host families that welcome in these players and give them a place to stay, place to sleep, maybe do some laundry, and they get to stick around all summer and play baseball.
1: Yeah, and there are some stories. You know, Lincoln's been around for a long time. I broadcast for Fargo Moorhead. Every team in the league that's been around, even those that haven't. There's Weston Muir with that spinning pitch. Man, we have seen some pitches tonight. That slide piece away, they call that, you know, walk the dog a little bit.
0: And let's announce our CapEx tip of the cap for you this evening. And our tip of the cap goes to Jax Groshans from the Chicago Dogs. Boy, he's had a night tonight as he is 2-for-3. He ended up hitting a 3-run home run in the first inning, and then he came up with a double in the third inning to play. And so he gets our tip of the cap. And it is sponsored by CapEx, the official hat provider of the American Association. 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
1: Yeah, he had 6 total bases on 2 swings, his first 2 at-bats. I would tip CapEx tip to him as well. But just to put a close on the host families, there have been some, if teams have been around for 20, 30 years, that have been a host family every single year. That is pure dedication for some of those host families.
0: So it looks like we have a pitching change here. So this call to the bullpen was brought to you by Jeremiah Johnson Brewing Company, built for the ballpark. And so got a new pitcher coming into the contest.
1: Well, that's just judging by the strength, that to me looks like Juan Diaz.
0: Yes, Juan Diaz and from Milwaukee.
1: He is a strong, strong hurler. Juan Diaz in here for the footies.
0: So Juan's going to be coming in, and we will watch him throw when we return.
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8: 82 degrees in Fargo-Moorhead. 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Tommy Fox with you from the KFGO studios. The East Division All-Stars currently have a 9-3 lead, looking to close out the West Division All-Stars as we close in on the final inning of play here in the 2026 American Association All-Star Game. Coming up On Friday, the Fargo-Moorhead Redhawks will be back in action against the Chicago Dogs at Newman Outdoor Field for a three-game weekend series, and the Minnesota Twins will also be in action on the road against the Chicago Cubs. That series also begins on Friday. Back to Haymarket Park.
0: On the mound now for the Milwaukee, from the Milwaukee Milkmen, here's a Jacob Morrow hitting one inside the third base bag, and that's going to be a base hit. Could be extra bases, and Morrow will stroll on into second base with a double. So the Lincoln Soul Dog gives the hometown crowd a little something to cheer about.
1: Nope, don't wait around. You know, Diaz coming in here, probably trying to get something left a little bit middle in right here. Is Jacob Morrow, a good hitter. Saw that ball coming down and in, opened up, brought it front side. Good attempt at that dive, but... And Jacob Morrow's no stranger to key hits here at Haymarket Park in Lincoln, Nebraska.
0: Yeah, he certainly enjoyed his time here for sure. A Warrenton, Oregon native who played at Washington State. He was a Cougar. And now playing here for Lincoln.
1: I feel good for Jacob. Good for him.
0: Yep. And this is Austin Callahan back to the plate.
1: Callahan's toured. He's hit some balls all over the park, just not too much to show tonight. But we've seen him drive a ball out to left to the wall, pull a ball to right center.
0: Pitch from Diaz swung on and popped in the air left side. This is slicing over near the side fence, and that will be out of play. Count evens up here at 1-1.
1: You a turf guy, Rich? Lincoln here, I said, it's manicured so nice you could eat off this grass.
0: I'm a natural grass guy.
1: The league has great turf fields and great grass fields.
0: 1-1. Swung on and foul back. You know, I mean, I'm blessed to be in this booth and see this every single day and every single night. But the Haymarket Park has been voted the playing surface of the year in the American Association.
1: Consecutively.
0: For 24 straight years.
1: Yeah, thank you.
0: 1-2 here to Callahan. It's a pitch down low for a ball. It's now two balls and two strikes.
1: Ground screwed men and women are quitting their jobs. They can't know. It is.
0: There are other fantastic facilities when I think about grass facilities.
1: Mm-hmm.
0: Chicago. Chicago's got very good natural turf. So this pitch is upstairs. But you also mentioned that kind of the wave of how things have changed a little bit is we see a lot more of all turf surfaces.
1: Well, you do. And one reason for that, because this is Midwest and Northern Plains and outside of Cleburne who gets, you know, they get weather. But the turf, those that are turf, infield, outfield, absorb some of the weather that could knock games out.
0: 3-2 pitch will be fouled off at home plate.
1: There's an argument for all of it, because it can absorb weather. But I'm kind of you. I'm a little bit of throwback. I call games at Newman Outdoor Field, which is in Fargo, North Dakota, patterned after Roger Maris, who's also a Fargo native. So just seeing that field and the natural grass and all that is good, too. But it's all good. But, yeah.
0: Now the 3-2 pitch coming to Callahan. Taken inside for strike three, and that is going to end the inning. So we have made our way through eight here in this 2026 American Association of Professional Baseball All-Star Game, and the East lead the West by a score of 9-3. Ninth inning all coming up when we return.
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3: On the next News and Views, the governor of the great state of North Dakota. 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

0: 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Well, we worked our way to the ninth inning, and new pitcher coming in here for the Lincoln Sol Dogs. This is Zach McCleave. Zach goes 6'5", 250, and you think he's going to throw gas? You wait till we see him dip down sidearm here and see what happens.
1: Well, you know, and I was thinking, Miami, and you get a chance to see Zach McCleave as the voice of the Salt Dogs, and we'll see what Corey Howell can do, too. But, yeah, right-hander that throws from third base side, you know, and I won't go so far as to say, you know, your submarine type, your Quisenberry to Colby type, but he's in that neighborhood of three-quarter. He dips down enough to bring it from that from the shoes. So, yeah, there is a hint of submarine sidewind action right there.
0: Magna, Utah native, and played for the Utah Utes when he was in college. Two balls and no strikes. Next pitch. It's going to miss. Corey Howell here at the plate.
1: And he's, you know, watching Zach throw, and first of all, congratulations to him, no question, all-star right-hander. You know, when he gets his action done front door to right-handed batters and gets ahead, then he's just in your pocket.
0: The bouncing ball at the middle, and be fielded at second base. Toss on over to first. That's in time, and there's a one away.
1: Because guys like this against righties, you know, you're always thinking about, he's coming from side. That ball's going to be moving away, other batter's box. So I'm going to get myself out, maybe looking that way to lean. And then what makes McCleave so effective, at least to me, Rich, is that he's be able to go front door action and get that inside stuff that he can command. That's just what makes McCleave effective. And I'm sure Mr. Frisbee is thrilled to have that when he calls on Zach McCleave.
0: Charles Mack stepping to the plate now. Mack from Kane County. And he swings the bat very, very well, as we've seen. McCleave's next pitch, foul back. So one ball and one strike to count.
1: Do you light up your house like Memorial Stadium here in Lincoln lights up at night? You get those floodlights on, the big cathedral you reside, right? It's the Ray House.
0: Let's go with yes. How's that sound, Jack? Miss. I want to let you know that this copyrighted telecast is presented by the authority of the Commissioner of the American Association of Professional Baseball. It may not be reproduced or retransmitted in any form, and the accounts and descriptions of this game may not be disseminated without express written consent. 2-1 here to Charles Mack. Oh, but you know, as a kid, when you were growing up and you're down in the basement and things like that, you set up everything like it was a baseball field, didn't you, Jack?
1: Yeah, that's what I had a friend that mowed his backyard, his dad did, and a wiffle ball, like a baseball diamond to play wiffle ball in, yeah.
0: 2-2 from McCleave, and it's fouled off.
1: And baseball parks are just big little kids' backyards. Yep. They're just got a couple hundred million on the price tag.
0: Kyle Truitt is the groundskeeper here at Lincoln, and they had fun this week. They have put designs out in the outfield. We saw from the stars that are out there this evening. You just want them to come on over and do that in your backyard, don't you?
1: Yeah.
0: Yeah. There's a swing and a miss as McCleave got to pull back on that one.
1: Boy. And then conversely, as I talked about McCleave against righties, against lefties, you know, you think maybe that's coming into you, and that ball just runs away. And again, he is an effective right-hander. And not many pitchers today have controlled some of these East Division batters, but McCleave has been able to come in here today and get some of that done.
0: That sidearm two-seam fastball that kind of runs away from a left-hander or in on the right-hander. And it's a different look. I mean, you're used to, you know, you see Jacob Coates coming at you with smoke and over the top, and you're just trying to be on time.
1: So this guy at the plate, Rich, Caleb McDaley, as a broadcaster, he was just in Fargo at Newman Outdoor Field, aforementioned. And he homered last Friday night, homered last Saturday, homered on Sunday. Then it was the All-Star break, and the All-Star, it's Wednesday. And what does he do today? Homered to right field. He has homered technically in his last four games.
0: He is in a groove. 1-1 on the way. Popped up right side. That'll be out of play. It's the count now. 1-2. Well, I have to say that the 3 days for mostly everybody here in Lincoln has been a success. It's a look at the gorgeous, there's that field we were talking about, as they had some fun and designing that with the way they mowed Haymarket Park.
1: That's who should write a book, groundskeepers.
0: 1-2. That one's a little bit high, and

0: Well, I'm sure as broadcasters and everybody, I mean, I'm sure you've probably talked into a tape recorder when you were young, maybe you wanted to be a broadcaster. Grounds crew probably no different. They're probably mowing everybody's yard in the neighborhood in some fashion.
1: Do a fantastic job. All the groundskeepers all around the league. Specifically, when we talked about the schedule that we have as well, to keep it as confined as it is, to make sure that the fields are ready for play.
0: Well, Lincoln's been a great host. This All-Star game has happened in Chicago, Kansas City, Milwaukee, Sioux Falls, Winnipeg, Fargo, Moorhead. Lincoln's just been absolutely outstanding for this All-Star game.
1: 2-2 pitch outside. It's now 3-2. Actually, that was ball four. I beg your pardon. So McNeely will reach base, and that'll bring the East's last man in vote recipient to the plate, and Ethan Wilder from the Chicago Dogs.
0: Yeah, Chicago, you know, from a team aspect, you know, that another beautiful impact field as good as there is in any, name another park. It's gorgeous and a lot of pride there, you know, and the Clybornes, they're going to get that going. I don't think I'd sleep on Chicago. You know, they've got some work to do in the second half, but with guys like Wilder, and we've seen some dogs out here today. You know, they're not going to go away. They will be competitive. But as you said, I don't think anybody's really out.
1: No.
0: 51, 52 games into a 100-game season.
1: Not at all. You look at some of the standings and you say to yourself, you know, have one good weekend and, you know, you are right back in the middle of things if you think that you're out of it. As this pitch is fouled back. And for Chicago, they're going through a scenario right now that even teams in major leagues do, is that, you know, you start to get some injuries a little bit and you're trying to develop things. It takes some time and, you know, you find yourselves kind of climbing up a hill. But you made a great point, Jack. I wouldn't sleep on that team at all whatsoever.
0: One good 10-game stretch and boom, you're right there.
1: 0-2 breaking ball called strike three on the inside corner. And that's getting in the inning. Zach McCleave looking sharp in his All-Star appearance. And the West will have one more time to swing it here as we will come back to the bottom of the ninth with the East in front by the score of 9-3.
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1: Beautiful look at it. Memorial Stadium in Lincoln, Nebraska, just across from Haymarket Park. And we work our way to the bottom of the ninth inning as the East lead the West by a score of 9-3. Why are you giving me that look,
0: Jack? I love it. It's, you know, it's darker than a stack of black cats out. And that, what that does, and it just illuminates that shot of, again, I love all these towns in this league, but there's something about Lincoln's view at night. And it gets night, that pitch black sky and then the illumination of this ballpark. I'm a softy, Rich.
1: Yeah. I know you are. Anthony Hall at the plate. This is his first pitch. Will be in there for a strike. And this is still Diaz that's on the hill here for the East. Well, unless the West put together a major comeback here, you're going to fall a little bit short. But just the experience of all these players, those that have been multiple All-Stars, they know what it's like. But for the first-timers, I mean, this is something to hold on to forever.
0: Not question. It's been a fun day here, and it's not over yet. And still got to announce an MVP coming up. There's a nice swing.
1: Yeah, Paul gives it a ride to right center field, and that'll get hauled in for out number one.
0: But it's been a nice day today, and I think that this particular game, you know, and we've seen some good swings put on balls. Some have traveled out, some have not. And I just think as Reese Sharp, I believe, is going to be brought in here to throw for the East. He's the last, the one pitcher not used yet. So a shot by Diaz, he'll come out, and then Reese Sharp will come in. But I think the East starting out with a crooked number out of the gate. We were chasing runs early for the West.
1: This call to the bullpen brought to you by Jeremiah Johnson Brewing Company, built for the ballpark. So Reese Sharp will come in. Well, watch him pitch when we return. 9-3,
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10: You're right.
11: Okay.
10: What's up? 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
10: 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Yes, Robbie is right. She's right. All right.
7: Woo! KFGO. Oh.

0: 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It's a 9-3 lead for the East Division All-Stars. One last stand from the West Division All-Stars in just a matter of moments before we head to coast afterwards for your overnight. 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
0: Right now, we're currently sitting at 82 degrees in Fargo, Moorhead. Before we do head back to Haymarket Park for the conclusion of the American Association All-Star Game, the Minnesota Twins will be back in action Friday evening, likewise with the Fargo-Moorhead Redhawks, as the Twins start a three-game series with the Chicago Cubs, and then the Fargo-Moorhead Redhawks will begin a three-game series at home against the Chicago Dogs. 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
3: Plate, be able to pitch effectively inside, and these guys, we've seen them do it tonight in sharp, really strong right there.
4: So two down, and the West are down to their final out here, and this is Saheed Valenzuela, who is at the plate, and the first pitch is in there for a strike. Coming up in just a moment, we're going to announce tonight's most valuable player of the American Association All-Star Game. The 0-1 upstairs, it's now 1-1.
3: Valenzuela got a shot for a three-hit night tonight. He has singled a couple of times this game, sprayed the field, which is Saheed Valenzuela. Tactic. He uses all the field.
4: Sharps 1-1. Valenzuela swings and fouls it back. Well, these players will get ready, pack up, head on back to their respective teams, and get ready to start their seasons again coming up here on Friday as they'll get set for weekend series, wherever they may be. And then everybody still in contention for that Miles Wolf Cup championship coming up at the end of the year.
3: I could quote Sawyer Brown, the race is on. Thank you, Rich.
4: Yes. Here's the 1-2. That's inside. Two balls and two strikes. Sharp hitting that radar gun at 95 miles per hour. Two and two. That next pitch is fouled off to the left side. Well, the fans, I know they've enjoyed themselves tonight, and it looks like we've had everybody coming out and watching minor league baseball on the highest level in the American Association. And a great night for the association to, you know, put their best foot forward. There's your little dribbler that we picked up and tossed on over to first, and that is going to end the ballgame as the East come away with a victory here in this 2026 American Association All-Star Game by a final score of 9-3 as the East put together a total of 9 runs here tonight, and for the West get limited to just 3 here this evening. And so an impressive performance on how the East were able to get together and get this one done tonight. Well, let's go ahead and announce the most valuable player for this evening's contest. And the most valuable player is going to be Jax Groshans. Jax Groshans, coming up with a couple of hits tonight, is the most valuable player of this evening's contest. Once again, a 2-run home run in the first inning. And then he ends up hitting a double in the third inning as well. So from the Chicago Dogs, it is Jax Groshans who is the American Association's most valuable player. Jack, this was a pleasure.
3: Rich, thank you for letting me hang out with you. And a great opportunity. Always fun to come to Lincoln, Nebraska. And to the whole crew, just a really, really fun night tonight. And looking forward to the second half of the AA season.
4: Hope everybody enjoyed the broadcast. For Jack Michaels and our entire production crew, I'm Rich Ray. This has been a production of the American Association Baseball TV. Once again, your final score, the East 9 and the West 3. 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Thanks for watching, and good night and so long from Haymarket Park in Lincoln, Nebraska.
0: That will do it for the American Association All-Star Game. Thank you, Rich and Jack. A 9-3 final as the East Division All-Stars defeat the West Division All-Stars here in 2026. We have Coast to Coast coming up for you in just a matter of moments. Tommy Fox with you from the KFGO studios. It's 82 degrees in Fargo-Moorhead. Do want to bring up that we are under a heat advisory until 10 p.m. tomorrow evening. 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Reminder that the Twins and Redhawks are back in action Friday. Minnesota begins a three-game series in Chicago against the Cubs. 6:30 is the pregame show for Game 1 Friday evening here on KFGO. 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Game 1 of a three-game series at Newman Outdoor Field. 6:40 pregame show Friday evening. 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
7: 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This has some carry to deep left field for Royce, and that ball is not coming home. 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
9: Travels through time. Is it conceivable that time travel backwards and forwards is not possible?
10: Well, what's interesting is there have been people who have speculated that, okay, no, it's not. I mean, I believe it is. There are a lot of other people who believe it is. You even have scientists that will tell you, yes, it is actually possible to do it. But there's a Russian scientist back in the 80s with the last name of Novikov. And I can't pronounce his first name, so please don't ask me. Yeah, but he came up with something called the Novikov consistency principle, in which he said, yeah, time travel on the surface is possible, but you couldn't go back and change anything because of math. That if you were to calculate it all out, you would end up with a remainder, and you can't have that remainder. So therefore, you wouldn't be able to change anything. And what's interesting about that is you had a couple of other renowned physicists kind of jump in on the conversation back in the 80s, Kip Thorne and Joel Polchinski. And it was a really, really interesting scientific debate in which they actually came up with the Polchinski's paradox, which is much like the grandfather paradox. But while scientists kind of discredit the grandfather paradox as a kind of tool for science fiction writing, and they kind of dismiss it, they actually agree with Polchinski's paradox, even though it's very, very similar.
9: And Novikov was the theoretical astrophysicist, right?
10: Yes, he was.
9: His name was Igor Dmitrievich Novikov.
10: Yeah, Dmitrievich, that's the part I can't pronounce, but I guess I just did.
9: Why would they give him a name like that, right?
10: Yeah, you know, it's a different culture, it's all right.
9: What would it take to time travel, Mike? What kind of apparatus would be necessary?
10: Well, personally, I believe that because we're talking about frequencies, you know, you had Nikola Tesla tell us that, you know, everything in this universe comes down to frequency, resonance, vibration. And all around this, we have these different frequencies right now. I mean, you know, some of them are radio waves and so forth. And with each of these moments being its own frequency, and again, sometimes we see these frequencies bleed into each other. We see moments bleed into each other. So two frequencies that are begin to resonate with each other. And that's just standing right here, right now. That's not even using a device. You know, people can use something like meditation to be able to access this, which, you know, I believe that that would be a more sincere form of time travel. I don't necessarily think it's going to be something like a DeLorean, a flux capacitor, like out of Back to the Future. It'd be a lot of fun to jump into one of those and zip off at 88 miles per hour. Where I think technology might come into play is if you meditate, use your consciousness to time travel, and you're able to do it. I think where technology comes into play is being able to harness that particular frequency and be able to stay there, because these frequencies are always in flux. They're always moving. They're always in motion. You know, even our own human resonance, which is anywhere between 9 to 16 hertz, is always moving. It's always fluctuating. So that's where I think technology would come into play on this, is being able to tune in and harness that frequency, so to speak, to be able to stay in the moment longer than just a fleeting glimpse.
9: Remember that movie about time travel way gone back?
10: Oh, there's quite a few. The one that comes to mind when I talk about this is Somewhere in Time with Christopher Reeve and Jane Seymour.
9: I love that.
10: It's one of my favorites. And the basic premise of it is, falls in love with the image of this woman, and he wants to go back in time to visit her from 1980 to 1912. And he basically wills himself back into that time. He convinces himself it's 1912, and he's essentially able to send his consciousness back to that point in time. He's able to essentially tune into the year 1912. And, you know, I believe that Richard Matheson, who wrote that, both the novel and the screenplay, you know, I believe he was onto something there. And he did a lot of research into the nature of time. And in fact, one of the chapters in the written novel is essentially a book review of J.B. Priestley's book, Man in Time, which is a fascinating read if you really want to get into the nature of time in the fourth dimension. And so this was something that he really incorporated into that story that we see as a fictional tale in Somewhere in Time. But I believe there's a lot of truth behind that fiction.
9: 1895, H.G. Wells wrote The Time Machine. How in the world could that guy think of that at that time?
10: Yes, he was one ahead of his time. And again, at the very, very beginning of that story, his time traveler breaks down the nature of time in the fourth dimension, and it turns into this fantastic tale of humanity in the future. But there's a lot of hidden science and hidden knowledge within that story that, yeah, Wells was ahead of his time in thinking of those ideas and bringing them to us in a format that humanity could more easily digest at the time.
9: I'll always remember that movie, The Time Machine, with Rod Taylor sitting in the time machine, and the seasons kept changing in front of him. Do you remember that?
10: Yeah. Fantastic imagery. And if we could see something like that, if we could just see kind of time moving by us here like that, I think that would be really, really interesting. Of course, I would want to get back to my own life and continue to live it out. But to see the changes like that would be really fascinating.
9: If you had the ability to go forward or backward, where would you go?
10: Oh, it's a wonderful question, because there's so many things that I would want to see. I would want to go see the life of Jesus and see what really happened there.
9: That's exactly what I would do. I would go with you, Mike. That's what I would
10: say. Yeah, I appreciate that, George. I'd love to have you along with me.
9: I almost wrote a book about that, where as a time traveler, we went back into the time of Christ to pull him off the cross and save him. And just as we were doing it, he said, "You can't do that. You have no idea what you're doing to the world." Interesting line, huh?
10: Yeah, that really is. And, you know, I've had those thoughts as well, George. And I think that is exactly what he would say is, yeah, you can't do this. This needs to happen and it would stop us from doing it.
9: How realistic is time travel, Mike?
10: I think it's around us all the time and we don't really notice it. These little things that we might catch out of the corner of our eye, or there's fascinating stories of people witnessing things that they might think is a ghost or an apparition. Some of these different doppelganger stories and things like this, I believe, are actually slips in time, and we're getting a glimpse of something that maybe already has happened, or sometimes we're actually getting glimpses of the future, and we're just not realizing when it happens. But every once in a while, we get that kind of deja vu moment and realize, no, I've seen this or experienced this before. Maybe it was something out of a dream, and that's where I think a lot of real time travel does happen, is in our dream state, because our brainwave changes through different states, and our consciousness can become free floating, and people come back sometimes from those dreams in a day, a week, a month later, whatever it is, actually experience what happened in that dream. Well, that's a form of time travel. Their consciousness had moved to that other point in time and experienced it. So I think it's around us all the time. We just don't realize it.
9: We're going to come back in just a moment with Mike Ricksecker and take continuing questions with him. We'll take your calls next hour right here on Coast to Coast AM.
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1: From the KFGO News Center, I'm Tommy Fox. Joshua Height, the man accused of murdering and dismembering his girlfriend, Isadora Wengel, pleaded not guilty today. Wengel was last seen alive New Year's Eve. She was reported missing January 7th. Height is accused of killing Wengel sometime in early January. Charging documents say investigators found evidence Height dismembered her after killing her in his South Fargo apartment. Police believe Height put her remains in plastic totes and disposed of them in Otter Tail County. They have not been recovered. Former Fargo Police Chief Dave Zabolski has called the case heinous. Height is due back in court September 3rd. A federal judge has sentenced three Otter Tail County men and two others for their roles in a large-scale drug trafficking ring. 40-year-old Robert Anderson, 63-year-old Bill Rude, both from Wadena, 30-year-old Aaron Thomas Heifert from Clitheroe, Minnesota, Carlos Valdovinos Treya, and Jesus Valdovinos distributed large quantities of meth and cocaine in Minnesota. Investigators found Anderson was supplied by Valdovinos Treya and Valdovinos and distributed the drugs to a number of smaller dealers, including Rude and Heifert. Federal and local law enforcement used controlled buys and raids to seize large amounts of meth, cocaine, and heroin from several residences in Wadena County in late 2023 and early 2024. Anderson has been sentenced to 11 years in federal prison. Heifert and Rude were sentenced to about 10 years in prison each. Heavy smoke from several large wildfires blazing in Canada and Minnesota is expected to engulf large portions of the Midwest and Northeast U.S. this week, exposing millions of people to dangerous air pollution. Minnesota officials issued an air quality alert from yesterday through Friday for areas including Moorhead, the Twin Cities metro area, and the central parts of the state, with very heavy smoke expected as large wildfires continue to spread. The Southeast Water Users District in Richland County is asking users to avoid unnecessary water use. The district says hot weather is creating a high demand for water. Residents in and around the Colfax, Christine, Walcott, and Abercrombie areas are being asked to conserve water until further notice. North Dakota is experiencing its hottest stretch of the summer, with average temperatures across the region climbing above 90 degrees.
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1: KFGO Weather Center forecast from Chief Meteorologist Tom Szymanski. We are under a heat advisory until 10 p.m. tomorrow. Tonight, mostly clear, hazy, and humid, low of 73. Southeast winds under 12 miles per hour becoming south. Tomorrow, mostly sunny and breezy, hazy and humid yet again, high of 97. Southeast winds at 12 to 26 miles per hour. Friday, mostly sunny, breezy and humid, high of 94, low of 73 degrees. Saturday, mostly sunny, less humid, high of 90, low of 66. And Sunday, partly sunny and breezy with a high of 94. 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

0: And welcome back, George Norrie, along with Mike Ricksecker, as we talk about time travel. And what's your guess, Mike, when we're going to be able to start doing this? 10 years from now? 100 years from now? What do you think?
1: Well, like I said before, I think we can theoretically already do it. But as far as harnessing it and being able to do this on a very regular basis, it's probably something that's more futuristic down the road. Could it happen in 10 years? It could. Is it more likely 100? Possibly. It's really kind of hard to put a number on it. Maybe if we time traveled right now and took a look, maybe we'd find out.
0: Were the ancients interested in time travel?
1: Yeah. What's interesting about the ancient cultures is their view of time in the universe and how that worked. When you look at something like ancient Egypt and their belief in the afterlife, and they didn't really believe so much in the afterlife as it was another part of life. We see in the ancient books, what we call the Book of the Dead, which was really the Book of Going Forth by Day, particularly the Papyrus of Ani, in which he has on his journey, the entire narrative, he's dead, he's already deceased, and he ends up in front of one of the creator gods, Atum. And he asks Atum a really fascinating question, and that is, what will be the span of my life? Which is a really interesting question for somebody who's dead. And Atum tells him, your life will be millions on millions of years for millions of years. And so there, that whole idea of millions on millions of years, we see what I was talking about before with stacked time theory, that kind of layering of time like that. But we also have the imagery of the Ouroboros within ancient cultures. And we first find that with ancient Egypt. And this idea of this eternal recycling and renewal of not just a person's life, but of the planet, of nature, of the universe, of time. And so this is something that was inherently embedded within the belief systems of many ancient cultures.
0: When I was about 12 years old, I would doodle about time, and I would write dates down compared to the year we were in, and just think about it. So 10 years from when I was 12, I would put down the date, and it seemed so far away, Mike. But then when I would put like 50 years ahead, it seemed like I'd never get to there. And now here I am. Why does it seem to go by so quickly?
1: It does, doesn't it? I really believe that is perception. It's not necessarily a speeding up of time, because somebody who's much younger right now is experiencing time much more slowly than somebody who is much older than them. And I believe, again, it's because perception. If you think about it, a 10-year-old, a year to a 10-year-old is a tenth of their life. It's a very, very sizable chunk. You get to somebody who's in their 50s right now, like I am, and a year of your life is 2% or less. And so it becomes a much, much smaller component of your life. And so that's why I think in many cases, life seems to be speeding up for people who are older, when I think it's really just the way that we are perceiving, again, something that doesn't really exist. And it's just our kind of the rules that humanity has put on this thing that we call time.
0: Is it possible that time travelers of the future from this planet have come back and are mingling with us right now?
1: I believe so. And, a lot of people believe that UFOs, UAPs, are actually time travelers from the future that have come back, which is a really fascinating concept. And I believe some are, not all. I don't believe it's an all-inclusive statement, because I believe that many UFOs, UAPs, things like this that we experience are actual physical beings that have come from elsewhere across the cosmos. It could be something interdimensional, or what we might call an ultra-terrestrial, so something living alongside us here that we are seeing or experiencing. But I believe some are time travelers from the future. It doesn't necessarily mean it's human. Also, it could be, you think about it, our existence right now on this planet is kind of uniquely situated in that we're really right in the middle of the lifespan of this planet. Earth has been around for about 4.5 billion years. Scientists predict that it's going to be around for about another 5 billion until the sun becomes a red giant and, you know, incinerates the planet. But so we're about halfway through this thing. If you think about it, you know, the dinosaurs went extinct 64 million years ago. That's just a little over a percentage and a half of the entire lifespan of the planet ago. Humans have been around for about 315,000. And there are some reports that are saying now, some other research, maybe a million, but that's an even smaller percentage than, you know, when the dinosaurs went extinct. So it's really, really small. So take a million, couple million, maybe a billion years from now, humanity might not be here. And that also leaves time for other organisms, other life forms to evolve, develop civilization, develop technology, perhaps time travel technology as well. So while these time travelers might be indigenous to Earth, they might not necessarily be human. And they could even be extraterrestrial colonists years and years and years into the future that found Earth, colonized it, developed technology, and developed time travel technology. So they could be extraterrestrials from the future who colonized Earth and are now time traveling amongst us. So a lot of possibilities on the table here.
0: Are you familiar with the very famous legend of Rudolf Fenst?
1: I am. I am familiar with that legend. And it's interesting because with Rudolf Fenst, we actually find his account in science fiction literature back in the 1950s. And some people believe that this account of Rudolf Fenst was actually a true story that was included in science fiction. And it's hard to know whether or not his story was actually true, if he was actually a time traveler who showed up in the middle of the street, or if it was just, you know, purely a fictional account, because there are those proponents for, even though it showed up in fiction, it was an account of a true tale.
0: And the legend, of course, is that he was a man dressed in late 19th century Victorian clothing, mm-hmm. suddenly appeared in the middle of Times Square in New York City. He was disoriented, terrified by the modern traffic, and was struck by a speeding taxi cab and killed. Right. When police searched his body, they found things from the 1876 on him. And apparently they found an elderly daughter-in-law who said that their father-in-law had mysteriously disappeared back in 1876 and was never heard from again. Now, that's bizarre, isn't it?
1: It is, and it's a fantastic story, and if it is true, that could explain a number of our missing people cases. I've done a lot of work, we've talked about it before, George, on the Alaska Triangle, people that have gone missing, planes that have gone missing, some very high profile, like the Boggs Baggage disappearance in 1972, and many, many others. And what happened to them? You had Michael LeMater about 15 years ago disappear in the Mount Marathon race, in the middle of a very public race, just poof, disappears in the middle of thin air.
0: Do they go through a time warp?
1: Where do they go? And that's one of the possibilities, is that some of these people, some of these planes, some of these craft have disappeared through some sort of portal that may have taken them to another point in time. And I like to use the Thunderbird legends as an example. If you had an airplane go back in time, say 500 years, what would that look like to the indigenous peoples of the area at the time? Because they would have no context whatsoever of what an airplane is. They know birds are in the sky, and this thing would be, very loud, very thunderous in nature, have this huge wingspan. So is that where some of our Thunderbird legends come from? Our aircraft that have gone back in time, hundreds, potentially even thousands of years, and were witnessed by the locals.
0: Now, you know who David Politis is, right?
1: Yes, absolutely.
0: So he's written about books of people disappearing in our park mm-hmm. system. They just vanish.
1: Yeah. Yeah, it's really a fascinating epidemic. And David has done a lot of wonderful work on all of that. But, you have people who do come back. and will tell some fascinating stories about, yeah, I was just walking down the path in the forest, and all of a sudden I heard a noise off to the side of the path. So I took two steps, took a look around to see if I could find the source of the noise. Couldn't find the source of the noise, so turned back around to get back on the path, and the path is gone. And now they're lost out in the woods somewhere. And so, you know, what happened when they took those couple of steps? Did they step into some sort of portal or something that maybe it took them to another point in the forest? Maybe it took them to another point in time. These possibilities are on the table.
0: Did Albert Einstein say much about time travel?
1: Yeah, at the end of his life, just before he died in 1955, he said that time is nothing but a stubborn illusion. And so he believed that it didn't really exist. And in fact, stacked time theory is, I discovered along the way, really, was that it's based on Einstein's concepts of what he called the block universe. Now, I didn't discover that till later on. I had all these ideas and concepts. And so, you know, probably a good 25 years ago. And so as I was doing my research, I'm wondering, okay, has anybody else, you know, thought of ideas like this? Is there, you know, can I validate what I have going on in my head here? And started looking around, and Einstein's theories in the block universe are very, very similar in that, you know, all time is concurrent. It's all existing right now. And he likened it to this huge block of all time existing. I liken it to a stack of photographs. He didn't get really into so much the idea of time travel and time slips, other than the fact that all time was here and that it's an illusion around us.
0: And he tied time travel to the speed of light, did he not?
1: He did. And so that's where I believe Einstein kind of got hung up on the concepts of time travel, that we would have to go beyond the speed of light in order to be able to truly time travel. And as far as mathematics is concerned, yeah, that's, you know, in that sense, that would be true. Again, I believe it has more to do with the consciousness and frequency and that sort of thing. But you have some scientists today saying that, well, if we could slingshot ourselves around a black hole, then we may be able to experience real time travel, because around a black hole, space and time bends. And that's a fascinating idea, but, you know, we're not getting near a black hole anytime soon to be able to try that out. And even if we did, the gravitational pull of a black hole is so strong that you'd go through a process known as spaghettification, which would stretch out your body and your craft that you were in to the point that, of course, it would end up killing you. So it's not really a feasible idea, but it is based on Einstein's theories on surpassing that speed of light and using that as a method of time travel.
0: To travel through time, do you need equipment, or can you do it differently?
1: Yeah, I don't necessarily believe that you need equipment. Like I said earlier, I think it's something that could potentially aid in the process. But if you have all these fluctuating frequencies, and I'm not saying it's easy, because when you have vibrating materials, you know, frequencies are changing. The electromagnetism, the earth, and things like this fluctuate. We know this. And so these things are always moving. Our own bodily resonance is always moving. It's always in flux. So therefore, to be able to tune into some of those moments, I think it'll come, you know, down to meditation. And, you know, there are very gifted astral travelers, remote viewers, things like people like this, who have, you know, are really on the path of doing that. And in some of these cases, I believe they do experience a type of time travel. And so when they're able to do that, or a person who is intentionally trying to time travel, that is basically using their body, their own personal resonance, to tune into those different frequencies, so to speak. And so I think where technology will come into play is again, to be able to harness a specific frequency, or be able to really kind of modulate it as it moves. And it's challenging, again, because you don't necessarily know which frequency, you know, this room in, you know, well, just say 2010, because this house is only about 20 years old. I don't necessarily know what the frequency of this room in 2010 was, and it might accidentally tune into, say, 1847 instead. So it's a challenge, but I believe it can be done.
0: In Back to the Future, the movie, they had a DeLorean, mm-hmm. which was the time machine, right?
1: Yeah. Yes, and that would be fun to jump into a DeLorean and zip off.
0: And you mentioned 88 miles an hour. That's what that car went.
1: Right, exactly.
0: Is that where you got it, that number?
1: Right, right. Yeah, that's the number they use in the film is 88 miles per hour that they had to get to basically get the flux capacitor that was in it to send them off into time.
0: Mike, what projects are you working on now?
1: Yeah, always working on a lot of projects. Right now, I'm in post-production on my Stargates of Ancient Egypt film. So that should be out sometime this autumn. Really looking forward to that one because that gets into the actual Stargate chambers and temples that are labeled as Stargates in Egypt. And there are many of them. I think people would be very surprised.
0: Let's talk a little bit about that when we come back, Mike, and also we'll take phone calls with Mike Ricksecker as we talk about time travel on Coast to Coast.
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8: ABC News, I'm Mike Dubusky. Sirens heard in Bahrain and Kuwait as officials there say Iran fired retaliatory strikes for the barrage of U.S. attacks it's faced in the last day. ABC's Karen Travers says President Trump is escalating the rhetoric.
9: We heard from the president in an interview that he did with Fox News.

0: Intelligence, and Erica Schwartz, the nominee to head the CDC. This is ABC News. During a hearing today, President Trump's national intelligence nominee repeatedly refused to say that Joe Biden won the 2020 election.
1: Multiple senators pressed Jay Clayton, a lawyer who currently serves as the U.S. attorney in Manhattan, about the outcome of the 2020 election. Georgia Senator John Ossoff.
2: Who won the 2020 election?
3: I'm not going to do this with you.
1: Clayton argued the questions amounted to political theater, but the remarks add to Democrats' criticism of Clayton's inexperience in intelligence matters and purported allegiance to Donald Trump. Clayton is still expected to be confirmed to replace Trump's acting pick for the job, whose brief yet controversial tenure has derailed the passage of a key surveillance law. Peter Harlamus, ABC News.
0: In Florida, the Blue Angels flying so low over Pensacola Beach during Breakfast with the Blues that it sent umbrellas flying. The Blue Angels say they're reviewing the incident. Mike Dubusky, ABC News.
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0: And welcome back, George Norrie, along with Mike Ricksecker, and we'll take your calls this hour. Mike, earlier in the program, we talked about 11 hyperspatial dimensions. What are they?
1: Yeah, the 11 hyperspatial dimensions, we don't really have that much of a definition for the fifth and beyond, but we've been talking about the fourth, that is time. But let's take it down a notch. So we experience everything that is below the dimension that we reside on. So we have access to everything 0 through 3 from the fourth dimension. So 0 is actually controversial between physicists, and that is a point. And they can argue about whether a point is a dimension or not. The first dimension is a line. Second dimension is a plane or a flat surface. The third dimension is any three-dimensional object that we can grab a hold of. And then, of course, the fourth dimension of time. And so that makes us, as humans, multidimensional beings, because our fourth dimensional consciousness, which is trapped in that river of time, so to speak, is inside our third dimensional body.
0: How does that happen?
1: Well, there are some interesting scientific studies these days, and the scientists Stuart Hameroff and Roger Penrose have been doing a lot of interesting work here, where they believe that the consciousness actually resides in the microtubules in the brain, and when the body passes, that consciousness goes off to the cosmos. Now, when they're asked, okay, so where in the cosmos does it go, they can't actually give us an answer. But this does adhere to the idea and the concept that we find in many afterlife beliefs from cultures all over the world, that after we pass, we still are, whether you want to call it your soul, your spirit, your consciousness, whatever, goes off to somewhere else. Now, is that one of those other dimensions, the fifth, the sixth, seventh, or is it something that's even further beyond that? And that is something we don't really have an answer for at this time. But I find it fascinating that it seems like our modern science is catching up to our ancient spirituality.
0: Michael, do you believe that most scientists believe that time travel is indeed possible?
1: I believe that many of them do believe it is possible. Many of them also believe it's going to take an extraordinary amount of energy to be able to do it. And of course, they kind of break it down into very mathematical terms as well. And I guess my approach is a little simpler in nature. I don't disagree that, we could devise a machine that you pump in a bunch of energy to the point that, some scientists say, well, we'll take all the power of the sun and you put it into a machine. And again, that would do something like destroy the planet, which we can't do. And that might be possible from a mechanical point of view. But again, I think it comes more down to the consciousness and meditation for real, true time travel.
0: How could going back into the past exist when it's already happened?
1: That's because all time is concurrent. It's all here. And that might be something that's difficult for some people to wrap their heads around. But there's a couple of analogies that I like to use for this. When we think of the river of time, we think of this timeline as moving all in one direction. But it's not the water making itself move. If in this analogy, water is the time. Really what's making it move are the banks of the river that keep it in place. And this is really the rule set that we have that's currently in place, the way that our dimensions are constructed. So if you were to remove those banks of the river, then all that water, all that time would spill out into a giant lake and would be all ever present for us to move about at will. It wouldn't be moving anymore. Another way to look at this is, take a town that you might be driving through, and maybe you're driving through 35 miles per hour, and there's a general store, a gas station, a couple of houses that you pass, a church, and maybe it takes you 5 or 10 minutes to pass through this town driving at 35 miles per hour. Well, you have a time relationship with that town in that story. Now, instead of driving through the town, let's say you're flying over it in the plane, and you look out the window, and all at once you see the gas station, the general store, the church, the houses. It's all there all at once. And so what you once had a relationship in time, you now have a relationship with in space. It's all there, and you can look at any one of those particular buildings that you want to. So in a sense, the idea of the past being here and something that we could go to is very similar to that.
0: Let's go to the phones for you, Mike. Let's start with Douglas in Nebraska, east of the Rockies. Hey, Douglas, welcome.
2: Yeah, I've always agreed with the theory that the past is the past. It only exists in our minds, and we are time travelers going into the future. We look at the sky, and we see it as it is, you know, the night sky as it is in the past. But even if we could travel back in time, I mean, wouldn't that be an awful idea? We can't even cope with the problems in the present. Can you imagine if some of the tech bros got together and decided we needed to change things in the past that they didn't agree with that happened? I mean,
0: that's potential possibly, isn't it, Michael?
1: It is a potential possibility that someone would want to drastically change the past, and maybe that's happened. We don't know, because the timeline would have been changed and we have this new experience that we are living through. But, a lot of those changes of the past, I think that when people think of time travel, they think of that. We're going to go back and try to prevent World War II from happening or something like that. And I don't necessarily think that time travelers are doing something like that. I think people are aware that if you change massive points in history like that, you're going to drastically alter the timeline, and we might not exist as a country anymore, as a people, this sort of thing, which would, of course, destroy your own existence and the existence of your family and things like that. So I think people are aware to, try to not change the past in those drastic measures. But I think the past does get altered in some degrees, even as an observer. So if you're just innocently in the past and you're just crossing the street, somebody who tries to make a turn onto the road that you're crossing, well, they might have to stop for you. And that little hesitation that they make sets them on a different path. And so when we were talking about the Mandela effect earlier, I think this is an example of cases in which that would happen that might be totally unintentional, but just a little change like that sets up a different course of events. And so that might be why we see some of these different minor alterations or people remembering things a little bit differently.
0: What's your best guess, Mike, on when technologically time travel could be possible? 10 years from now? 100? What? 300?
1: Yeah, I mean, I think, again, we don't necessarily need the technology to be able to time travel, but if we had to put it into a machine, it might be 100 years down the road, something like this. I mean, technology is exponentially speeding up, and, you think about, 30, 40, 50 years ago, the idea of what we're doing right now, we're connected over the internet and we've got these cell phones and things like this. These are very fanciful ideas, and now it's our reality. So while we might say, oh, it's going to be 100 years down the road, 100 years ago, Tesla was talking about having all the information of the world on a device in our pockets, and people laughed him out of the room. And now we essentially do have that. So it might be quicker than we think.
0: Do you believe time travelers of the future, ETs specifically, have created that with their time-traveling spacecraft?
1: Yeah, well, we talked a little bit about that earlier, that I believe some of these time travelers are from the future. Some of these UFOs, UAPs are time travelers from the future. Yeah, yeah, and they are essentially time machines. And they could be extraterrestrials. They could be us. They could be other indigenous, I guess we'll say earthlings, you know, other life forms that have evolved here on the planet from the future. Absolutely could be us. And I believe when we're looking at a lot of these UFO reports and things like this these days, we're finding a lot of orbs, illuminated balls of light, plasmoid, these sorts of things associated with UFO and UAP sightings, and also the craft going in and out of these balls of light. So that could be the method of transport for these craft to move in and out of our plane of existence. And that place that they're going to and coming from could actually be another point in time, and that plasmoid be the portal that they're using to move back and forth.
0: Next up, let's go to James in Florida, first-time caller. James, welcome to the program.
3: Yes, good morning, George. How are you?
0: Good, sir. How about yourself?
3: I got two questions to ask your guest. One, do you remember the two series, The Quantum Leap and The Time Tunnel? And then there was also a movie about a guy that went into a store who walked into a doorway to try to stop the assassination of John F. Kennedy. I wonder if you remember that. My second question is, I don't think that the time machine needs to be built. I think that personally, I think that our brain is the time machine. I dream almost every night, vivid color. And I have this situation where I interact with people I have no knowledge of who they are. And I'm wondering if they are into the same dimension in their dreams mind that they're wondering who I am, too. It's kind of like, and then there's also a question I ask you about deja vu. Are those things that we leap back and then we remember, or that it comes back to our consciousness? Because what gets me the most is that these dreams, I remember them every day, and they're full color. And I've heard there's black and white. I don't know if that's the past or if you're dreaming color. But that's just an amazing philosophy I'm trying to figure out, because I think our brain is the time machine. What do you have a comment on? I mean, you think about that.
0: And that movie you're talking about is a series of Stephen King, the novel, 11-22-63. Mike, did you ever see that?
1: Yeah, 11-22-63 is a great series. Yeah, it's a limited series, and I believe it's running on Netflix now, if I remember seeing correctly. I'd seen it on whatever platform it was beforehand. Quantum Leap, I definitely remember, but yeah, that one was kind of interesting, the Stephen King take on going back and changing the Kennedy assassination, because when he returned, of course, major repercussions. That's kind of what we were talking about before, was, you know, changing a major event like that could have some very drastic repercussions. But when he ended up going and seeing the woman that he fell in love with, but now as an older woman, after kind of resetting that whole timeline, there was still a recollection that she recognized him. So I think when we do make those changes and we start playing around with time, you do put something in place that your mind can still tune into. It's like a remnant, a little fragment that is still there. As far as the deja vu aspect of it, you know, I believe that is a remembrance of some sort of travel, some sort of event that has happened. And we talked a little bit earlier before about the dream state and going to those different brainwave states and experiencing something, you know, like a premonition or what have you. And we take that information back with us, and all of a sudden it plays out. Well, you think about it, a lot of our dreams that we have, we don't remember all the details. We wake up and we might even start to tell our significant other or spouse about, oh, I just had this really interesting dream. And you might get a couple of details out, and all of a sudden you start to lose it and you don't remember it entirely. And sometimes you barely remember little fragments of dreams that you had had. And so I think that plays out in some of these different deja vu moments, that, you know, it's a recollection of something that you did experience, some sort of travel that you experienced while you were in that state, and your consciousness was essentially free floating and moving to these other different points in time. I'm not saying every dream is a form of time travel, but it can be. And so I think deja vu is like one of those little fragments that's kind of hung around, and then all of a sudden it plays out in your life. You're like, wait a minute, this has happened before. Where did this come from?
0: Let's go to Suzanne in Minneapolis. Welcome to the show. Hi, Suzanne.
4: Hi, George. Hi, Mike. First of all, George, I wanted to tell you my father's birthday was February 22nd.
0: Just like my dad's.
4: Yeah. So, I was wondering why time goes so fast when we get older. Like, when I turned 50, I'm 70 now, it seemed like it was yesterday.
0: Goes by too fast, Michael.
1: It does. And again, I think that goes back to perception. When we're 10 years old, a year is 10% of our lives. It's a pretty significant chunk of our entire life. When we get to 50, you know, basically where I'm at now, a little older than 50 now, but it's only 2%. And then it becomes less and less and less. You get to 100 years old, a year is only 1% of your entire life. So, you know, it seems to go by in a blink. So I think it's the perception, because years become a very smaller fragment of our lives.
0: My mother's 97, Mike, and she has no idea how quickly time went by. She just can't put her finger on it.
1: Oh, that is wonderful that your mother's made it to 97. I'm very happy for you that you've had that long to be able to experience your mother.
0: Suzanne, do you have any more questions?
4: No, I just wanted to tell you that yesterday when you were talking about the rabbit's lie.
0: Right.
4: Could you hear me laughing from my house?
0: We heard you giggling. Absolutely. Mike, where do people get your books?
1: Yeah, you can find me at MikeRicksecker.com. That's my website. You'll have the links to all my books there. The tours, we were talking Stargates earlier. The Stargates of Ancient Egypt tour is coming up again next March. And there we look at the use of portals and Stargates to move between whether it's the cosmos, other places on Earth, even potentially other points in time.
0: How long do you go to Egypt for?
1: This time it's a 12-day tour, and we're adding some other aspects to this tour. We're adding Temple of Esen this time, which is going to be part of our 4-day Nile cruise that we have. We're also spending 2 hours, just our group, inside the Great Pyramid of Giza.
0: We're going to come back with Mike Ricksecker and take final phone calls in just a moment, right here on Coast to Coast AM.
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1: From the KFGO News Center, I'm Tommy Fox. Joshua Height, the man accused of murdering and dismembering his girlfriend, Isadora Wengel, pleaded not guilty today. Wengel was last seen alive New Year's Eve. She was reported missing January 7th. Height is accused of killing Wengel sometime in early January. Charging documents say investigators found evidence Height dismembered her after killing her in his South Fargo apartment. Police believe Height put her remains in plastic totes and disposed of them in Otter Tail County. They have not been recovered. Former Fargo Police Chief Dave Zabolski has called the case heinous. Height is due back in court September 3rd. A federal judge has sentenced three Otter Tail County men and two others for their roles in a large-scale drug trafficking ring. 40-year-old Robert Anderson, 63-year-old Bill Rude, both from Wadena, 30-year-old Aaron Thomas Heifert from Clitheroe, Minnesota, Carlos Valdovinos Treya, and Jesus Valdovinos distributed large quantities of meth and cocaine in Minnesota. Investigators found Anderson was supplied by Valdovinos Treya and Valdovinos and distributed the drugs to a number of smaller dealers, including Rude and Heifert. Federal and local law enforcement used controlled buys and raids to seize large amounts of meth, cocaine, and heroin from several residences in Wadena County in late 2023 and early 2024. Anderson has been sentenced to 11 years in federal prison. Heifert and Rude were sentenced to about 10 years in prison each. Heavy smoke from several large wildfires blazing in Canada and Minnesota is expected to engulf large portions of the Midwest and Northeast U.S. this week, exposing millions of people to dangerous air pollution. Minnesota officials issued an air quality alert from yesterday through Friday for areas including Moorhead, the Twin Cities metro area, and the central parts of the state, with very heavy smoke expected as large wildfires continue to spread. The Southeast Water Users District in Richland County is asking users to avoid unnecessary water use. The district says hot weather is creating a high demand for water. Residents in and around the Colfax, Christine, Walcott, and Abercrombie areas are being asked to conserve water until further notice. North Dakota is experiencing its hottest stretch of the summer, with average temperatures across the region climbing above 90 degrees.
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1: KFGO Weather Center forecast from Chief Meteorologist Tom Szymanski. We are under a heat advisory until 10 p.m. tomorrow. Tonight, mostly clear, hazy, and humid, low of 73. Southeast winds under 12 miles per hour becoming south. Tomorrow, mostly sunny and breezy, hazy and humid yet again, high of 97. Southeast winds at 12 to 26 miles per hour. Friday, mostly sunny, breezy and humid, high of 94, low of 73 degrees. Saturday, mostly sunny, less humid, high of 90, low of 66. And Sunday, partly sunny and breezy with a high of 94. 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
4: Whether it's physical activity, obesity, diet, smoking, low on hormones, stress, sleep disorders, or your age, can be supported by reducing inflammation and aiding the body to heal itself appropriately. 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

0: And welcome back. Mike Ricksecker with us. We're taking final calls as we talk about time travel. What's your best bet, Mike, on time travel if you had to put it all on the line? Yes or no?
1: Yes, it's real. And I believe that we actually have time travel experiences in our daily lives that we don't necessarily recognize our actual time travel experiences.
0: And what about portals? Do you think they're real?
1: Yeah, absolutely. Even NASA has admitted that we do have portals. They recognize them as, well, what they were calling for a while, X points out in space right outside the planet. Now they're calling them electron diffusion points. But these are actually, they're recognized as portals that are allowing the solar wind to enter into our atmosphere much, much faster and create these unusual anomalies. So they do exist. I believe this is how many people have gone missing. I believe this is how craft are coming in and out of our plane of existence. And I believe the ancients knew how to be able to harness this. And this is where our ancient stargates come from, an intelligence being's ability to be able to harness that power of a portal and use it at their will.
0: Back to the calls. Let's go to Mayad in New York on the wild card line. Hello, Mayad.
2: Yes, wonderful program, George and
0: Thank
2: Mike.
0: You, dear.
2: And Mike, I want to respond. I have a couple examples of something you just said that we have time travel and don't realize it. First of all, anyone who has had a precognitive dream, and I remember one dream so starkly that in driving in Manhattan when I had the light, it caused me to pause, and then someone in the other part of the intersection went through, and I and my brother would have been broadsided. So I would have lost my life. So, yes. Also, when dead loved ones come to us, such as when I was living in Hamilton, Canada, and had a dream on September 10th or early morning September 11, 2001. And both my late father and my late brother came to me in the dream, and they didn't tell me exactly what was going to happen. I'd even seen the World Trade Center in an Etch-a-Sketch keychain that I had bought there, scratching my head, why am I looking at the World Trade Center? And just before September 11, 2001 happened in New York City, they let me know that something big was going to happen, so I was somewhat prepared and steeled for it. But I have a brief two-part question and then some comment with the third part. First of all, I'd like to know your analyses of the Montauk Time Experiment Project. Both Art and George had people like Preston Nichols, Peter Moon, I forget the name of the other.
0: Al Bielek.
2: Yes, thank you, thank you. And also on the Philadelphia experiment, because the USS Eldridge, besides dematerializing, there were time anomalies. And the last part brings up something George referenced, which is one of my favorite movies, and that is The Time Machine with Rod Taylor. It seems to me that H.G. Wells was quite prescient in terms of our present day and the AI coming at us in this respect. If you remember when Rod arrives at his destination, everyone looks the same. So diversity, as now, is no longer important. I love New York because of the different food cultures you come across, you know. And then it was like there was no social interaction. George has seen people at restaurants with their spouses or their friends, and where are their heads? In their phones. And, of course, at the end, when he asks about their books, and it's hard, they're very indifferent, hard to get their attention, and when they show him, oh, these are our books, and he picks up one, and they crumble in his hand. And we, of course, have banned books now under this current regime. So if you have my three questions and concerns, I'll listen over the air. Thank you, gentlemen. And thank you, Mike, for your story of the Papyrus of Annie. That is just so excellent regarding ancient Kemet. And I'll listen over the air. Thank you, George.
0: Take a shot at some of those, Michael. Go ahead.
1: Yeah, absolutely. Thank you so much for the questions and the commentary. It was fantastic. Yeah, when we look at like the Montauk Project, the Philadelphia Experiment, these sorts of things, yeah, our government is very aware that things like time travel are absolutely possible. And so they are going to do things to learn how that might work. And you know, unfortunately, their perspective is we're going to try to weaponize it. You know, just like, you know, the Stargate project, Project Stargate and the remote viewing, you know, we're going to spy on the enemy, this sort of thing. So yeah, they are absolutely going to do what they can, try to utilize these different, you know, technologies, so to speak, to be able to get the upper hand on the rest of the world. So these are, you know, fascinating experiments and projects in relation to that. I do absolutely believe the precognitive dreams, as the caller was talking about, are forms of time travel. Certainly. And, you know, when we get those sorts of visitations from loved ones, which I've had as well, I've had the precognitive dreams, I've had the visitations. And it's interesting because they seem to be, wherever it is that they go, seems to be outside of that scope of time. So that's why I either think it's going to be one of those other dimensions, or it's going to be something that's actually outside of it all. And if we are something like a simulated universe, that would be kind of interesting to explore as well. I do touch a bit on that throughout the book as well. And I'm trying to remember what the last question was there.
0: You did well. You got them all in.
1: Okay.
0: Let's go to Bill in Oregon, truck driving. Hey, Bill, go ahead.
3: Hey, George. Hey, Mike. You know, I saw this thing recently about how an asteroid blew up over Russia and nobody noticed it. And it made me think of, primordial black holes and the Big Bang. Okay, we all know the Big Bang is hard to comprehend. And frankly, I think the end of the universe is even more difficult. I'm talking about the in general relativity, the singlet state, and the end of quantum spin throughout the universe. And I was also thinking about, you know, what's this got to do with primordial black holes? Well, George had a guest on that said a primordial black hole isn't necessarily dangerous, but a primordial black hole about the size of a small asteroid, like the one that blew up over Russia, would pass right through the Earth and would completely, it would completely sterilize the Earth. There would be no Earth left just because of its mass. And out in between the galaxies, there's a thing called the Great Attractor. Now, nobody knows what it is, but here's my theory. What if it is a primordial black hole that is massive? I mean, massive. And it's massive enough to, move galaxies in the local group around. And now we've seen this through instrumentation, all right? The Virgo group is now the Lanakia group because of, you know, the changes. And in ancient Sumeria, in ancient Mesopotamia, they were obsessed with how there's changes in the sky. You know, they talked about for like 15 years the occultation of Marduk. Why was it Marduk where it's supposed to be? But my point is this: what if the Great Attractor, it goes into like an it's partial antimatter, and when we go into the singlet state, whatever matter's remaining gets blasted into an antimatter state, and then we have another, just basically a Big Bang, another Big Bang, and time starts again. And as you approach it, you would, if you could approach the Great Attractor, you would travel through time.
0: Interesting scenario, Mike. What do you think?
1: It is, and I'm glad the caller brought this topic up, because we didn't really get into it during our discussion. And it is interesting that what science is starting to show us these days, because recent observations from the James Webb Telescope, some scientists are now thinking that we may actually be living within a black hole ourselves, which is rather fascinating to think of. But basically what the caller is describing is what some scientists call the cyclical universe. And so the idea that the black hole was the end of a previous universe. So when this universe ends, it's going to result in another Big Bang. So what's the beginning of the universe? What's the end of the universe? And that is the Big Bang. And I believe this is actually shown out in our ancient cultures through the Ouroboros. I mentioned that earlier, that the symbolism of recycle and renewal. But if you actually look closely at the depictions of this, you see two different tracks. Sometimes they're represented as different colors. Sometimes it's just the depiction of the backside of the serpent, excuse me, and then the underside of it. But I've been relating this in recent years to that scientific research that came out of Antarctica, the neutrino research, where scientists, it was a peer-reviewed published paper, were saying that the neutrinos running out of the ground in a reverse manner was indicative of a parallel universe running in reverse time. So if you have those two timelines, one running forward, one running backwards, meeting, I believe, the Ouroboros, where the head is eating the tail, that is indicative of the beginning of the universe, the end of the universe, those two parallel universes, so those two parallel timelines, so to speak, running opposite of each other, coming together, crashing together. And again, we have that recreation of the universe, and it's just really expanding upon smaller concepts. So that idea that the forest, as trees die and decay, or if life dies and decays in the forest, so springs forth new life. Well, science has shown us that this solar system that we're in right now was born out of a previous one whose sun had gone supernova, and we reformed out of that. We'll take it even further with galaxies and then the universe. So these things are very, very cyclical in nature.
0: Let's go to Aaron in Fountain Valley, California, west of the Rockies. Aaron, go ahead.
4: Hi, George. Can you hear me?
0: Yep.
4: This is very matrixy. Come on, Marty. Thanks, gentlemen. Mike, in heaven, everything happens at once. I read The Time Machine. I haven't seen Somewhere in Time. Richard Matheson, who wrote for The Twilight Zone, also wrote What Dreams May Come. It came to him from an account of a woman who knocks on the door, telling a man about his brother on the other side, knowing things only the two brothers knew. I like your story about your Jesus story, George. Thank you. I would buy it and read it were you ever to write and gift us with your perception and understanding of Jesus' intention. Thank you.
0: Good comments there, Michael.
1: Yeah, I believe writers like Matheson and Wells, and this will actually go back to that caller whose question I was trying to remember a couple callers ago, and others, you know, like inventors like Nikola Tesla, those that seem very, very ahead of their time in their different ideas and concepts. I believe they're tapping into what I call eternal knowledge. Carl Jung called it the collective unconscious. You have people today that study what they call the Akashic Records. And I believe what this is, if all time is concurrent, past, present, and future, that means all the knowledge of the universe, everything that will be learned, everything about the universe is here with us right now. And some people are able to tap into that knowledge and bring it back to our current time. And that might blow away a lot of the modern academics and so forth. Like back in Tesla's time, he was talking about these very, very fantastical concepts, and people laughed him out of the room, but they came true. And I believe that's because he was tapping into this eternal knowledge that he could understand, but others couldn't. Same things with Wells and Matheson. They were bringing concepts and ideas that are far ahead of their time, and we're just really now catching up with.
0: Who do you think the best scientist was for time travel?
1: Well, I think Einstein certainly had put a lot of those ideas and concepts in place, because we're able to use a lot of those things now to explain wormholes, or even creating wormholes in the lab at this point. So I believe a lot of his work is still relevant, and we still use it today to travel through space. A lot of the work that, even our modern scientists like Michio Kaku has been absolutely fascinating and plays into all of this.
0: Mike, always good talking to you. I'll see you at an upcoming event, no doubt. Mike Ricksecker. For Dan Galante, Tom Danheiser, Sue Trikas, Lex Lonehood, John Ladasur, Alec Fernandez, Tim Banal, George Knapp, and Richard Serrett, I'm George Norrie, somewhere out there on Coast to Coast AM. We'll see you on our next edition. Until then, be safe, everyone.

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8: ABC News, I'm Mike Dubusky. President Trump is set to give a primetime address about supposed new information related to the 2020 election. The speech is already raising alarm among Democrats who fear the White House may be trying to cast doubt on the legitimacy of elections ahead of the midterms. Rain continues to pummel Texas, with Governor Greg Abbott saying crews have already rescued dozens of people caught in the rising water.
9: Our primary focus right now and throughout the remainder of this torrential rain is saving lives.
8: An alert remains in effect across central Texas as multiple rounds of heavy rain continue to produce a significant flash flooding threat. A similar message from Premier Doug Ford in Canada, where hundreds of wildfires are burning.
10: I promise that our government will continue to do everything we can to protect people and communities across Ontario.
8: Those fires have sparked air quality alerts across several states, expected to last into the weekend. This is ABC News. One airline anticipates $6 billion.

0: News.
1: The prediction market Kalshi says it's evaluating proposed bets on flight cancellations. According to a government filing, they would be based on the percentage of flights canceled in a specific time period at an airport. But trade group Airlines for America says it has serious concern with any market that allows people to profit from cancellations. Mike Dubusky, ABC News.
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0: from the City of Angels near the Pacific Ocean. Good morning, good evening, wherever you may be across the nation, around the world. I'm George Norrie. This is Coast to Coast AM. Tonight, an afterlife extravaganza with later tonight, The Fear of Dying. Here's what's happening. President Donald Trump demanded Immigration and Customs Enforcement resume traffic stops a day after the agency mostly paused the practice. Since January 25th of last year, there have been 40 shootings, resulting in 11 deaths. Mr. Trump's demand, issued via a Wednesday morning Truth Social post, comes after ICE was involved in two more fatal traffic stops within a week. In his first public appearance outside the White House since the NATO summit amid threats to his life by Iran, President Donald Trump said he does not think about it and that his focus is on taking out the Iranian regime's Islamic Revolutionary Guard Corps, which he said has lost roughly 90% of its weapons capabilities due to continued strikes. With more on what's been going on over there, here's Tom Danheiser.
1: Yeah, George, here's what's going on. U.S. strikes killed 260 people and seven Iranian military personnel in the country's southeast on Wednesday. As the U.S. launched a fresh wave of strikes, President Donald Trump warning Tehran it better behave. The U.S. military said Iranian military capabilities used to threaten vessels moving through the Strait of Hormuz have been targeted, and that it also fired on a ship attempting to violate its renewed blockade of Iran's ports. This coming after Iran claimed it had struck U.S. military targets in the region, including Bahrain and Kuwait, as a fifth day of renewed hostilities strained their preliminary deal to end the war. Iran's top negotiator, Mohammad Bagher Ghalibaf, told state media Tehran had no reason to abide by the deal if it did not benefit from it. And neither Israel nor Lebanon have committed on the status of their latest talks, but a U.S. official said talks would move to a technical phase to implement the framework deal and reach a comprehensive agreement between the states. George?
0: Thank you, Tom. Volkswagen's leadership is warning that the company may need to cut an extra, listen to this, 50,000 more jobs to stay competitive with auto industry rivals, according to an internal memo. The German automaker previously announced plans to cut 50,000 jobs across the country, including at its subsidiaries Porsche and Audi. And its CEO said further cuts are needed because Volkswagen is operating at a 20% cost disadvantage relative to its competitors. Close to 100,000 jobs could drop. Here's investment analyst Mish Sedlak. Mish, is Volkswagen going under?
2: They might, George. This is a very big story. So the memo, they first said 50,000. It's now 100,000. They're talking about entire closures of four plants in four cities, Emden, Hanover, and two cities whose German names I can't pronounce, so I won't try. They're getting angry calls from workers, and they're trying to go over the restructuring plans. In Germany, the labor force, you know, they just can't announce these. There has to be some sort of agreement. And right now, the labor force is just saying, no, we're not going to go along with it. But George, there's really no alternative. So what's going on? What's behind this? There was a report today in Reuters that China shipped over a million export cars for the first time in June. 1.1 million cars in June.
1: Wow.
2: 70% higher than the same month last year. So we're talking about 12 million exports a year or more. The top destinations so far are Europe, Mexico, and the United Arab Emirates. They've shipped some to Canada. The tariffs in the United States are so high that none of the vehicles are going to come in here. But what are they shipping? They're shipping pure EVs and plug-in hybrids. That's half of their shipments. The Chinese cars are very good, George. They're cheaper, more features, longer battery life. The Ford CEO said, you know, last year that China was a big threat. Well, something's got to give here, George, and I don't know what it is, but trade imbalances are just absolutely wild. And Europe is right now is bearing the brunt of it.
0: All right, my friend. Thank you, Mitch, for your report. As we've been reporting, the House passed legislation to end the nation's biannual practice of changing the clocks, a vote that sowed division in both parties and now faces an uphill battle in the Senate despite strong lobbying from the White House and personal engagement from President Donald Trump. Here's our friend Howard Bloom with his thoughts. Howard, I kind of like the time change every once in a while.
3: I hate it. But here's the deal. Yesterday, Tuesday, July 14th, the House of Representatives passed a bill to make daylight saving time a permanent year-round thing. It's called the Sunshine Protection Act. The bill passed by an astonishing 308 to 117. Now it has to go to the Senate and then to the president. The president has already let it be known that he's all for it. On Truth Social, he wrote in May that it would give people a longer, brighter day. And who can be against that? During the summer, daylight savings time gives you an extra hour of evening sunlight. And when it comes to a happiness maker, sunlight is it. The golden shafts of the sun raise your brain serotonin, dopamine, cortisol, and endorphins, lifting your energy level and literally making you happy. No wonder there are so many songs praising sunlight and its impact on your moods. From the 1930 Sunny Side of the Street to the Beatles' 1969, Here Comes the Sun. Daylight saving time was first introduced in Germany in 1916 at the beginning of World War I. The reason? To help Germany save coal and artificial gas. With sunlight later in the day, the Germans reasoned their citizens would need less fuel to light up their nights. A few weeks later, the French and the English followed suit. Then 2 years later, the Americans got on board. This is not the first time that year-round daylight savings time bills have been tried in Congress. There have been over 250 attempts to pass bills making the sun shine for as long as possible into the evenings. Seven attempts have been successful, but they have not worked out all that well. For example, in 1973, America had an oil crisis. Middle Eastern countries like Saudi Arabia formed a global oil cartel and almost quadrupled the price of oil. President Richard Nixon thought he would counter this in part by instituting year-round daylight saving time. That's when the dark side of year-round daylight saving time became apparent. In some cities in America, the sun did not rise in midwinter until nearly 9 a.m. Mornings were dark and dreary. Children waited by the roadside in the blackness where school buses were being killed. In Florida alone, 8 children lost their lives in just a month. How do we know these deaths were related to the dark mornings of winter daylight savings time? The year before the 8 deaths, Florida had experienced only 2. Parents were terrified. Gallup poll numbers on daylight savings time plunged from 79% in the summer to 42% in the winter. And the effect on happiness was not what you'd expect. It turns out that your brain needs sunlight the most early in the morning. Early morning sunlight sets your energy level on high and boosts your shot at calm and happiness for the rest of the day. Most interesting about this new daylight savings time bill is a benefit for, of all people, the owners of golf courses. The extra hour of sunlight late in the day gives golfers more time to go out on the links, and it gives owners a longer golf season. All that extra time, putting and driving, translates into $250 million a year for the golf industry. Now, one golf course owner who would benefit from this extra money is a Florida resident who owns 17 golf courses. That's the president of the United States.
0: How about that? Thanks, Howard. Appreciate it. We're going to see what happens. And a night at the theater or an afternoon at a museum might do more than lift the spirits. A new study found that older adults who regularly visited cinemas, museums, and theaters had measurably lower psychological age traits than those who rarely or never went. The difference was modest but real. It held up even after researchers accounted for income, physical health, and lifestyle habits. Go out and have some fun. In a moment, we're going live to Germany to talk with Dr. Vera Spillner about the afterlife, next on Coast to Coast AM. 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

0: And welcome back to Coast. George Norrie with you. Let's go live to Germany with Dr. Vera Spillner, a German physicist, philosopher, professor, author, near-death experiencer, researcher. She earned her PhD in philosophy with a focus on quantum physics, worked as a science editor and publishing professional, including with the German editions of Sir Roger Penrose, and today teaches at Stuttgart Media University. Vera explores the intersection of physics, consciousness, near-death experiences, and the question of what reality may be at the edge of life. One of her books includes I Want to Give You Light, the story of Vincenz Hensel, Quantum Solace. We'll talk about that a little bit later on in the program. Vera, how are you?
1: Excellent. Good evening, everyone. So happy to be here.
0: Were you born out in Germany?
1: Yes, I was.
0: How are things out there?
1: Sunny. We have 7 a.m. at the mornings, in the morning at the moment. So good evening to everyone and good morning to those who are listening from the U.S. And it's a bright sunny day over here.
0: That's great. Did they talk much about the Iranian situation out there?
1: I think many people are, but to be honest, it's really frustrating. And I have never understood why people do such things to each other. I'm so sorry. I just don't get it.
0: War is something else, Vera, isn't it?
1: Yeah, it is.
0: Tell us about your experience and how you got interested in near-death studies.
1: Well, you know, one day I was ready to meet Roger Penrose in Heidelberg to show him this beautiful city. It's fantastic. So if people listening haven't been there and if you have a chance to go, please do. It's a beautiful city. And Roger Penrose was coming over to give a lecture. And as I was leaving my home, my little daughter, age 3 at that time, asked me yet again, Mom, what happens when we die? You know, where do we go? And this was a question recurring all the time, and it really tormented me because as a theoretical physicist and as a very interested neurobiologist, there's not much that you can really say. So I felt, okay, time has come. I have to research this topic more.
0: Was there a time that you did not believe in near-death experiences?
1: I had not heard about them, really. I kind of stumbled upon them through YouTube when I found these interviews that many of you listeners might also know. And when I first watched those videos, I just thought, it's probably a scam, you know, it can't be true, because these people were saying things that to a materialist mind, a scientist as I was, just couldn't be true.
0: You've got some experience as a criminal interrogator, and you have a fascination with that. Do you sometimes tie that into your afterlife studies?
1: Absolutely, 100%, George. That was exactly what happened. So just to go a step back, we as theoretical physicists often have nerdy hobbies, you know, and one of my nerdy hobbies was learning criminal interrogation techniques. And I never knew why I wanted to do that so badly, but I did it for 20 years. And I studied the books of Paul Ekman, for example, or the videos of Peter Hyatt. So people interested in interrogation techniques can look those up on the internet. You know, you can learn to look at people and to compare their body language and the choice of words to what they're saying. And if you find discrepancies, you can mark those as red flags. It doesn't automatically tell you what the truth is or if they're lying specifically to hide something, you know, like a homicide or something terrible. It doesn't tell you that right away, but it gives you red flags. And if red flags pile up somewhere, it shows that people are rather trying to deceive for whatever reason.
0: Are you
1: so that happened. Go ahead.
0: Are you now convinced beyond a shadow of a doubt that the afterlife exists?
1: Oh, that's a tough question. But after all my YouTube video analysis, after the database analysis, the paper analysis that I did afterwards, and after, you know, gathering so many arguments, I think I can say that me personally, I think the afterlife is more probable than no afterlife.
0: How did it come about? Are we talking God here or something else?
1: Now we get into a speculation realm in some way, you know, but let me try it this way. If I gather all the evidence, I believe that it's more probable that consciousness is more fundamental than matter. That means that somehow, maybe after we die, our consciousness goes on and rejoins a larger consciousness.
0: Interesting take on that, and you may be right about that.
1: I hope so. It gave me so much hope. And the interesting thing is that it's somehow beyond belief in a way. So I personally do believe in God, but that's not important because the evidence that I gathered is somehow independent of that. You know, it's funny how physics and NDE interviews and data all seem to point rather into the direction of an afterlife. To me, that's very fascinating.
0: What do your colleagues say? Do they agree with you?
1: It depends on which colleagues. So if you take the physicists, I think many of them look beyond pure materialism. Physicists often study physics because they want to understand how the universe works. And, you know, you go through different phases. There was a physicist called Richard Feynman. I deeply adore him. He was such a cool guy. He also went to Heidelberg, to my home university once. I wasn't there then, but he actually did. And he played bongo drums and so forth. Really amazing guy. And he said physicists go through three phases. The phase of wonder, that's your childhood. The phase of disenchantment, that's when you study physics, and the phase of re-enchantment. And if you stay long enough in physics, that's where most people eventually get.
0: Vera, there are some that believe that the brain does not shut off upon death, that it still operates for some time, a little bit anyway. And that could be the reason why so many people in their near-death experiences report these very strange phenomena happening, because the brain is still functioning. Is that possible?
1: You know, many things are possible, but we have to look at what really happens. So I think there are two big approaches to the brain. One is the brain makes the mind, and that's it. It's really the producer, the reason for why there's a mind. And that would mean that if your brain is broken, your mind is broken. Or more clearly, if your brain starts breaking, your mind should start breaking. But that is not what is being observed. If you take all the NDE interviews worldwide seriously, it's the opposite. They observe that as the brain starts tuning down, the mind goes up. And that's an anomaly so strong that we as scientists have to take it seriously.
0: So the scientists and some of the skeptics that talk about near-death experiences, that they're just hallucinations, you think they're wrong?
1: Let's look at what dreams and hallucinations are usually like. So if you dream something tonight, it's probably something very different from what you dreamt last night or even last year or as a child. And it's certainly very different from what, you know, your neighbor is gonna dream or so. Our brains are really very individual jungles and they will change throughout a lifetime. And so dreams cannot be compared at all. They are very individual. You'll dream maybe of your boss with a horse's head, you know, and or maybe of kind of a, you know, some wheels flying through the air, and somebody else dreams something completely different. And the same holds for hallucinations. You will see things that are in your brain at the moment. You'll see your neighbor come running at you with a knife or something like that, and somebody else will see something else. But for NDEs, that's not the case. It's a very different phenomenon, so different and so similar through cultures, genders, ages, that you can actually compare them. They contain elements that can be counted and compared. That's very different from hallucinations and dreams and cannot be really explained in the same way, I find.
0: What does consciousness mean to you?
1: Consciousness means that which we cannot describe through physics, an internal perspective. Let me give you a very visual example. There was a very interesting philosopher called Thomas Nagel, and he asked the question, what is it like to be a bat? So really, if you measure everything about a bat there is, if you measure their brain, their heartbeat, and if you were able to see all the neurons firing exactly at that moment, you still would not know what it is like to be a bat.
0: Vera, we're going to take a short break and come back and talk more about this, plus your book, of course, I Want to Give You Light. We'll be back with Dr. Vera Spilner right here on Coast to Coast AM.
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1: From the KFGO News Center, I'm Tommy Fox. Joshua Height, the man accused of murdering and dismembering his girlfriend, Isadora Wengel, pleaded not guilty yesterday. Wengel was last seen alive New Year's Eve. She was reported missing January 7th. Height is accused of killing Wengel sometime in early January. Charging documents say investigators found evidence Height dismembered her after killing her in his South Fargo apartment. Police believe Height put her remains in plastic totes and disposed of them in Otter Tail County. They have not been recovered. Former Fargo Police Chief Dave Zabolski has called the case heinous. Height is due back in court September 3rd. A federal judge has sentenced three Otter Tail County men and two others for their roles in a large-scale drug trafficking ring. 40-year-old Robert Anderson, 63-year-old Bill Rude, both from Wadena, 30-year-old Aaron Thomas Heifert from Clitheroe, Minnesota, Carlos Valdovinos Treya, and Jesus Valdovinos distributed large quantities of meth and cocaine in Minnesota. Investigators found Anderson was supplied by Valdovinos Treya and Valdovinos and distributed the drugs to a number of smaller dealers, including Rude and Heifert. Federal and local law enforcement used controlled buys and raids to seize large amounts of meth, cocaine, and heroin from several residences in Wadena County in late 2023 and early 2024. Anderson has been sentenced to 11 years in federal prison. Heifert and Rude were sentenced to about 10 years in prison each. Heavy smoke from several large wildfires blazing in Canada and Minnesota is expected to engulf large portions of the Midwest and Northeast U.S. this week, exposing millions of people to dangerous air pollution. Minnesota officials issued an air quality alert from Tuesday through tomorrow for areas including Moorhead, the Twin Cities metro area, and the central parts of the state, with very heavy smoke expected as large wildfires continue to spread. The Southeast Water Users District in Richland County is asking users to avoid unnecessary water use. The district says hot weather is creating a high demand for water. Residents in and around the Colfax, Christine, Walcott, and Abercrombie areas are being asked to conserve water until further notice. North Dakota is experiencing its hottest stretch of the summer, with average temperatures across the region climbing above 90 degrees.
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1: KFGO Weather Center forecast from Chief Meteorologist Tom Szymanski. We are under a heat advisory until 10 p.m. this evening. Today, mostly sunny and breezy, hazy and humid. High of 97 degrees, south-southeast winds at 12 to 26 miles per hour. Tomorrow, mostly sunny, breezy and humid. High of 94, low of 73 degrees. Saturday, mostly sunny skies, less humid. High of 90, a low of 66. And Sunday, partly sunny skies, breezy conditions with a high of 94. 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
1: We'll take your calls next hour with Dr. Vera Spilner as we talk about the afterlife, so make sure you're part of the program. The Paranormal Podcast Network keeps cruising along with some great shows. Have you listened in? If not, you're missing out.
2: Well, we're not going to let you miss out. In fact, on the line with us is the host of Shades of the Afterlife, Sandra Champlain. Hello, Sandra.
3: Well, hey, Tom. Hi, George.
1: Hi,
3: nice
1: Sandra.
3: To talk to you both.
1: You too.
2: So, Sandra, Friday, I'm publishing your number 300 show. Give us a little preview.
3: Oh, it's crazy that we've been at it for so long, but I'm so delighted. Yes, episode 300 is an Italian-born Scottish medical doctor, Piero Parisetti, talking about the afterlife, all kinds of reasons to believe from a medical point of view, and some help through grief for those bereaved.
2: Well, you know, Sandra, we'll tell people how they can listen in just a second, but you were a guest of ours on our new TV show, our Spark TV original Strange Universe, just a week ago, one of our first guests. You talked about people who don't believe in the afterlife. How do you change the skeptic's mind?
3: Well, it's interesting. There's two kinds of skeptics. There's the hard-nosed skeptics who are just, no matter what you say, I'm not going to believe. And then there's the open-minded skeptics that, well, it sounds too good to be true, but I'm open. So it's the open-minded skeptics that I say we have a lot of room to talk to. Closed-minded, not so much, because they're not going to believe you no matter what. But there's some really great verifiable evidence that comes through, both through near-death experiences, which your guest, Vera, has probably studied many, and then also through deathbed visitations. These are times when people see people in the afterlife just before they pass. We all have a welcoming committee, but they see people that they didn't know had passed. And our consciousness is so massive that even in a near-death experience, to have verifiable proof, whether it's seeing something as the body or the consciousness hovers in the operating room or teleconversation that's going on somewhere else, those kind of things will open the door to skeptics when there's no other possibility than our consciousness going on after death.
2: Well, Sandra, everybody can see your smiley face in just about a couple weeks here on Strange Universe on sparktv.ai. 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In the search, you put Coast to Coast AM. All our shows will pop right up, including Sandra's show, Shades of the Afterlife. Take a listen. It's a lot of fun. George?
1: Thank you, Thomas. Back with more with Dr. Vera Spilner in the afterlife in just a moment on Coast to Coast. 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

0: And welcome back to Coast, George Norrie with you, Dr. Vera Spillner with us. Vera, do you find that in near-death experience stories and reports that there's similar patterns occurring between people on and on and on?
1: Absolutely. And that is what hooked me, because as a physicist, when you see patterns emerge, and they consistently emerge and emerge all over the world and independently of who is talking, you know, it could be somebody really young, really old, religious, atheist. If there's a recurring pattern, you want to understand it. And it's very fascinating that there is a coherent narrative, a story that is extremely similar across the world, which is being retold and retold. So not everybody experiences all elements of that story, but people tend to experience parts of that story all over the world again and again.
0: Tell us about these patterns. What might they be?
1: Yeah, so, you know, many people feel that their soul or spirit leaves their body. They watch their body from above. Then many people see a tunnel. They will very often encounter a light, and no matter what they might have experienced, they will talk about this light as full of love, unconditional love, warmth, a love beyond words. And that holds even for people who would have expected a judgment or nothing at all, and they'll see this light. And then there's one element that fascinated me most, which is called the life review, and it's not at all what you see in movies. So it's not your life flashing by, you know, seeing your diploma thesis being handed to you or so. It's all those little moments of kindness and missed moments, missed opportunities where you were not kind or the opposite. And you'll not only relive it from your perspective, but also from the other person's perspective and feelings.
0: Do they talk about who does the review?
1: So you do it yourself. That's what they say. And sometimes people are accompanied by beings of light or deceived relatives. That's the correct term. Exactly. But what they mostly say is that the only judge watching your life review with you is yourself. That said, these are only near-death experiences. So it wouldn't be correct to say that's what happens in the afterlife. We don't know that for sure.
0: You wrote a book about a German farmer and painter named Vincenz Hensel. Tell us about him.
1: Yeah, you know, that was one of those YouTube videos that I stumbled upon when I started doing my research. And I think people listening tonight might feel the same about certain videos that they've watched. There are sometimes things that just stick with you. And I watched him. He's a 60-year-old farmer from the Black Forest in Germany. And one day he was driving his tractor and a bee flew into his eye. So he closed the eye, tried to get it out. And in that moment, the tractor started tilting over the side of a steep hill. He tried to jump out down the hill, but the tractor came after him and fell on him. Oh. And he had a very, very, very bad accident. And he had the chance to just press repeat on his phone, and his brother was on and could hear that something bad had happened. So after 20 minutes or so, you know, people could arrive and save him. But that's not the story that he experienced. He, in his very simple German, you know, farmer-like, very kind words, tells a story that you wouldn't think that somebody like this could make up. He said that he saw a tunnel opening. He saw a big light. He went through that light. On the other side, there were mountains, some were in fog. He kept going. There were people walking along with him. He was actually walking with friendly people that he knew. He couldn't identify, but he seemed to know them. And then something like a bright cloud came towards him. And there was a voice from this cloud, he says, which said, "Do you still have something to do in your life?" And he says, "Oh my goodness, I thought, wow, what's happening? Am I dead now? Who is talking to me?" And he said, "Yeah, I have something to do." And this cloud eventually told him that he can return, but he has a mission. He has to paint. And he immediately said, "I can't do that. I can't paint. I'm a farmer." And this light or this cloud told him, "You will be helped and you have to get those images out into the world." So he was allowed to return. He was flown to the hospital. And as he woke up weeks later, the first thing he confessed to his brother was, I have to do something. I have this mission and I just can't do it. I have to paint things that I saw on the other side and things that they will show me. And, so happy that he had this good brother. The brother listened and he didn't say, "You're crazy," or something. He said, "Well, then you better start painting." So he bought all these colors, the canvases, all these things that he had no idea, and he started painting. He's not selling these paintings at all. Not one of them has been sold. So this is not a commercial undertaking. And these images are just amazing. So if you want to see them, they are in a book called I Want to Give You Light. I made that book for the two brothers because they can't do it themselves. And I'm not getting anything of it at all. And they take the little money out of it to buy new colors and canvases.
0: If you can, Vera, kind of paint us a picture yourself on what they may look like.
1: Well, maybe some of you know these ancient paintings of tunnels with lights at the end. Like one, there's one from the I think 17 or 1800s from Hieronymus Bosch. It's very famous. It shows this tunnel and the light at the end.
0: Garden of
1: And
0: Earthly Delights as well, right?
1: exactly. And his paintings are different. They look a bit like Van Gogh, the painter who painted, the starry sky, the starry night. And the colors are so bright and so strong. I'm also a musician. I studied the violin for many years and I still play violin mostly at funerals for free, of course, at churches. Music is my life. I love music more than anything. And his paintings are like music. By the way, I think also that our soul is like music. And I really can feel his paintings very strongly. And to me, as a scientist, that's something that I cannot explain. How can something like this happen?
0: Of course, if we have time next hour, I might have you play the violin over the computer for us.
1: I actually did record something and I'm going to send it to you guys a bit later. I think that's better than over the computer.
0: What kind of music do you play?
1: It can be anything. I was taught and educated as a classical violinist, but then some Irish influences and klezmer influences came in. And so I will play anything that people need. To me, music is, in a way, love. And like a prayer, that's what it is to me. Music is everything. It really matters.
0: Good for you. Now, in Benzel's paintings, anything astounding that just shocks you?
1: Yeah, there are bright and dark images, and I actually showed those images to many people, and one person said, "Oh wow, I have seen that in my dreams after my mother died." So Vincent Hensler painted houses of red where people seem to be waiting. And all he says is he doesn't know how he paints these things. He has no talent. He says he's being guided. And he says these people seem to be waiting. He doesn't know why they're waiting, what they're waiting for. And Vincent would say that not everyone automatically goes into the light, but that it matters what you do with your life.
0: Does anybody describe the devil to you?
1: Yes, there are hellish experiences. So nobody has described it to me, though in Vincent's images, you will see hell. He did see hellish places and he painted them. They look exactly like people with hellish NDEs describe them and how. You know them from Hieronymus Bosch's paintings as well. I was that your question, George?
0: I was asking you if other people had seen devilish
1: Yeah, so if you
0: visions.
1: want to look that up on the internet, I think Howard Storm's NDE is one of the most famous. And yes, there are people who have hellish experiences, but what I found very interesting is that at least as a near-death experience, they don't seem to be final judgments. People have a chance to ask to be saved, and then they usually are. I'm not talking about theology here. This is just people's NDE accounts.
0: I was going to say, why would someone who is like Vincennes, somewhat righteous, even have any experience with hell?
1: He would say maybe because he has to paint it, and he's very reluctant to talk about these things. So I visited him twice actually to film his images and have him talk about it. And he was so reluctant to talk about the hellish images. And he sometimes stood in front of the image for 20 minutes and just wouldn't get a word out. And I just waited. And he mostly would say, "It really matters what you do in this life. Be kind, you know, it's not trivial."
0: What does he say about the dying process at this point?
1: He said the same as people in most or all NDE reports that I've read, that the process of dying is not something that hurts in any way. It's like going home.
0: Are you afraid of the near-death experience?
1: Me, no, not at all. But that said, I have interviewed a researcher who did research on NDE reports from people who had committed suicide. And it's really important to me to say that, though we don't know for sure, but they seem to be pointing at the fact that it's not in our hands to end this because there's maybe something very important to learn in this life. So even if life is hard, there's probably a very good reason and we should not end it. So yes, I'm looking forward to my experience, as strange as that sounds, but I really, really want to stay here for a much longer time to experience everything that I need to experience to learn.
0: Absolutely. In your upcoming book, Quantum Solace, you interview Raymond Moody, who's going to be one of our guests next week. He's an expert in after-death experiences, isn't he?
1: Absolutely. He was the person to coin the term near-death experience, and I had the great pleasure to interview him 2 or 3 or 4 weeks ago as well. He's a wonderful person, so please greet him. There are some other amazing people at the IONS, who is like somebody like Bruce Grayson, Pim Van Lommel. You know, there are so many people. I'm so sorry if I mention them all, but you know, if you look into their research, they are amazing and kind people who have done very important research to give us hope. Not so much only for ourselves. I don't know how it is for you people listening tonight, but I was not so much concerned about myself. I was concerned about the people that I love. I wanted to know where they go when they go.
0: Since the beginning of mankind, man has been fascinated with after-death experiences, hasn't he?
1: Absolutely. And I mean, it's easy to understand. If you lose somebody, you want to know where they are. I mean, that's what love is all about. You want to be in touch. That's how I feel. And somehow I'm so glad and thankful that my research, though very scientific, gives me hope.
0: When is the new book Quantum Solace going to come
1: That depends on how fast I can write it, but I've been
0: out?
1: really fast. I have to see. What I do want to write down there is all the physics research I've done, all the brain research I've done, and you know, how much it helped me to understand how I can cope with every day and what I can actually say to my daughter when she asks again, you know.
0: How old is she now?
1: She's 10, a wonderful person. I'm so grateful to be able to accompany her. And she has a little sister who is 7, so two really great people.
0: Are they fascinated by your work?
1: They actually will join me at the IONS conference. So we've done all this research together, and it has not put a shadow on our lives to have death at our breakfast table at all. We are talking about life and death a lot, and we take a lot from things like the life review, you know, because if what really matters in the end is not how much money you have or how many diplomas you got, but it's how you treated other people. And if that is really seriously what it's all about, then you should think about that every single day. And I'm not saying that in an unkind way, but just to, you know, remind everyone that's what it's about. And that's what my daughters and I talk about a lot.
0: Is it unusual for a physicist to be involved in after-death studies?
1: I don't think so. I really don't think so. I mean, I did do string theory before I came into this research field. And in string theory, you talk about the multiverse, which is something that is beyond our universe, a room full of universes. So if you're already working at something like this as a physicist, the afterlife is not so far away.
0: Dr. Michio Kaku would be proud of you, Vera. We'll come back in a moment and take phone calls next hour with Dr. Vera Spillner as we talk about the afterlife.
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12: ABC News, I'm Mike Dubusky. Severe rain is prompting flash flooding concerns across Texas, with around 30 inches of rain expected in some areas. The National Weather Service confirming an EF1 tornado touched down in San Antonio in the last day. Meanwhile, the Northeast and Upper Midwest are in for some more hazy skies as the Canadian wildfires continue to burn. New York State Health Commissioner Dr. James McDonald says those with respiratory issues are especially at risk, but wildfire smoke can affect everyone.
13: These particles, when they get into our system, get all the way down into our lungs, all the way down into our tiny breathing tubes, and even up next to our microscopic balloons, the alveoli, where we breathe, and they can cause inflammation. When they cause inflammation, that can make the individuals have asthma, get into an asthma attack, and other people who have heart disease and lung disease have trouble with their underlying disease.
12: And the Trump administration leveling new 25% tariffs on Brazil. This is ABC News. Kentucky Republican Congressman Thomas Massey is joining a slate of Democrats to introduce the Epstein Transparency Act, Part 2.
14: The bill would enable Jeffrey Epstein's victims, members of Congress, and state attorneys general to challenge the Department of Justice in court for failing to fully turn over the Epstein files as required by law. Massey, who lost his primary early this year after Donald Trump endorsed his opponent, was one of the driving forces behind the first Epstein Transparency Act, which passed with near unanimous support.

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1: This hour we'll take your calls with Dr. Vera Spillner as we talk about the afterlife right here on Coast to Coast AM. 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

0: And welcome back, George Norrie, along with Dr. Vera Spillner. Her website is linked up at coasttocoastam.com. Vera, here's a very profound question for you, probably one of the most profound you've ever been asked. In your opinion, what does it all mean? The afterlife, why it's there?
1: Okay, this is just my opinion now, but I'll tell you exactly what my opinion is, and still it's only my opinion. It's not research-based, okay?
0: I understand.
1: Okay, so I think that there once was this very, very big consciousness. Some people may call it God. And I think that that being or this consciousness created a universe or several universes because it was just so smart and could do it. And still, if you create something, you can only watch it from the outside. It's really much, much more, as you might all agree, you listening, to experience it from the inside. So maybe this consciousness decided to go into its creation and experience it. And as love seems to be all that really matters in the end, and that people describe when they meet this consciousness outside of life, maybe this big consciousness wanted to also experience love. And you cannot experience love without freedom. So it started going into its creation and letting those elements of creation go free, because that's the only way to allow those souls then to freely choose what they want to be and to love. So maybe my soul is one part of this big consciousness that went into my body and my story to experience it. And wow, it's a long and very hard life and story. But I'm so grateful that I was able to experience it. And I'm experiencing very different challenges. And eventually I will go through them. I will learn how to cope with them. I will learn to love in freedom. I can choose myself. And at some point, when I leave my body again, I can go back. And I don't think that I will be lost in this big consciousness. Then it's more like a big symphony. And every soul is an instrument. And you don't lose instruments in a symphony. You keep them all, but they will all play together. So that's my view on what it's all about.
0: Who's the conductor in that symphony?
1: Well, I maybe think that it's, in a way, it's not necessary, because if you play in an ensemble of musicians who really love music, they don't need a conductor.
0: Because you're a physicist, I've got to ask you this. In your opinion, how did the Big Bang occur from nothing? I just don't get it.
1: Yeah, and it didn't. It didn't occur from nothing. That's exactly it. I think that, and that's what many physicists will tell you, there was a state before the Big Bang. Many call it the quantum metaverse. And inside that metaverse, the vacuum was able to borrow some energy for a certain amount of time. That's quantum field theory, and could produce our universe and possibly many, many, many more universes that all live in this metaverse. But then your question remains, why is there a metaverse? And this is one of the borders of physics and materialism. We cannot explain this.
0: That was going to be my next question. What started the metaverse?
1: Exactly. So it's called Leibniz problem, and it's not solved. And I don't think it will be solved through physics.
0: Is it possible, Vera? Is it conceivable that all of this is not real?
1: I don't think so, because it feels so real and because it's so strong. So what would one actually mean by saying that it's not real? I mean, if you mean, for example, that it's maybe a simulation, then still probably your soul is experiencing the simulation and your soul is real. If people ask, could it all not be real? I think it would be very hard to say what that would really mean. And I really trust the experience, which is very real.
0: I mean, it feels real. We have pain, we have emotion, we cry, we laugh. It all seems real, but I just don't know anymore. It's such a bizarre possibility.
1: Yeah, I mean, we would have to define what we really mean by it. So if not real means that your soul is real, but it's in a simulation, okay, we can maybe discuss this. I'm not a person believing in the simulation hypothesis in a very strict way, but I still think that the soul is real because how would you define unreal if you're feeling it to be so real, you know, it's a deep question, but I think we should really trust our feelings here.
0: Do some of them describe angels in these experiences?
1: Yes, they do, independently of their religious background. So there is a slight context dependence depending on where people live. So for example, in Japan, people may see more like nature in their experience, more bridges. And in America, people in the database report meeting angels and Jesus more often than they do in other parts of the world. But in the end, what they report is still very similar, but there is a slight culture dependence. So yes, many report seeing angels.
0: Let's go to some of the calls for you east of the Rockies. John in New York to get us started. Go ahead, John.
2: Hey, how are you doing, George? It's
0: Good.
2: nice to talk to you again.
0: Thanks, buddy. Thank you.
2: When I had my father passed away in 2015, he had a massive heart attack under having back surgery. And his back surgery was caused by his neuropathy and stenosis, which I didn't find that out that I had it until a year after he'd passed. And I had to go into surgery in Rochester, New York, under a doctor, Dr. Rubery. They said he was the most busy surgeon in Rochester. I went in for my initial consultation, and they told me that Dennis Gibbs had called in to cancel the appointment. He would call in to reschedule. And that's my father, a year after he had passed away. And I ended up going through another surgeon, which my surgery was successful, but I've had several since then. But I could not understand how a year after my father passing, he had called in, said his name, Dennis Gibbs, and that he would call back to reschedule an appointment. I called my brother immediately to ask him, did you try to mimic my father, our father, to cancel this appointment? And that was not happening. He didn't do that. So that was the biggest thing that it, as soon as I heard that, you could feel it burning between my eyes, making my hair stand up all the way through my spine. I'm like, this has to be him. I was so worried about that surgery because my father had passed of a massive heart attack.
0: Vera, is it conceivable that those in the afterlife will defend those people they love in the real life?
1: Well, first of all, thanks so much for calling, and I'm so sorry that you lost your father. That said, there is strong research on something called after-death experiences or after-death communication. And there are so many people reporting very similar incidents that I would feel very unappreciative of these people to say that they are all making this up or that there's nothing to it. So in fact, I think it could actually be a sign for the survival in favor of the survival of the soul after death. I think this can actually happen.
0: Is it a miracle, Vera?
1: Well, if you want to call it that, I think that's a very amazing miracle. And yeah, why not? I mean, I would call it a miracle.
0: His father was actually trying to help him and save him.
1: Yeah. I also have the feeling that my former relatives who have passed are still here trying to save me, and sometimes they succeed more than other times.
0: Charles in Sacramento, west of the Rockies. Hello, Charles. Go ahead.
3: Hi, George. This is a great interview. You got a sharp guest on tonight. I wish we could talk about Schubert's quintet, but that's another show. As a scientist, Dr. Spilner, I would like to ask about how to set up an experiment to where you can test for, like, say, disabled people that are like colorblind or deaf people who have speech impediments because of their deafness. when they come back, if they're like, oh, I get it. Now I know what you mean by how to speak, or I understand blue. And there has to be so many NDEs now that there's enough data out there for someone to put it together. So I'd like to know if there's any studies that's beyond anecdotal that we can look to for that kind of information. Thank you.
1: Wow, that's a very, very good and very, very interesting question. I would have to look more into that, and I will do that. That's a really good idea. There are some interviews on YouTube that, if somebody listening wants to look that up, where blind people are describing near-death experiences, and they describe seeing for the first time. And it seems so detailed that it seems more probable that they actually experience seeing than that they made it up. So it's really fascinating. Doing experiments with NDEs is really hard, but one of the best studies that I know of has been done in the Netherlands by Pim van Lommel. He had, I think, 200 patients in a very controlled study. So maybe people want to look that up. But it's a very good question. I really hope there'll be more research, solid research done on this topic in the future. That's also what I'm supporting and working on.
0: Are there many scientific studies about the afterlife?
1: It's getting more and more. I think through the very, very delicate and very good work of the IONS, I really like that society. I think the topic is getting out of the corner of a taboo, and it's becoming more and more a scientific research topic, as it should be. I think it totally deserves it.
0: Let's go to Ruth in Maryland. Welcome to the show. Hi, Ruthie.
4: Oh, hi, George and Dr. Veer. Thank you so much for taking my call. And Dr. Veer, I have a question. Is there a difference between a near-death experience and somebody just leaving their body in a state of shock or distress? My brother had a very bad accident when he was 20 years old, and the passenger actually died. And he said that he had left his body, and he was floating around. And he didn't describe any of the experiences that you were describing earlier. He just said he was floating around up above, and he was actually mad. It happened in the middle of about this time, the morning. I'm on the East Coast, and I don't know how long he was up there, because I don't know how long it took the emergency to get there. But he was actually mad when they lifted. He was crushed underneath the Jeep, and he was mad when they lifted the Jeep off of him, and that's when he came back into his body again. And he was actually mad and told him to put the Jeep back. He wanted to go back up again. So do you think that was like a near-death experience, or do you think it was just, I know people can leave their body in a state of shock or distress.
0: An OB, out-of-body experience. It's very similar, though, Vera, isn't it?
1: Yeah, I would, from my point of view, I think that is the beginning of a near-death experience. And it's one of the elements which is measured on the so-called Grayson scale. So if you compare different NDEs, you can measure how deep they were by counting the amount of elements that people experience, and leaving the body, looking from above, having a feeling of coming home and not wanting to return to the body. These are elements from the Grayson scale. So I would say this was indeed a near-death experience.
0: Let's go to Jeremy in North Dakota. Jeremy, a birthday coming up in a few weeks, huh?
5: Yep. I want to tell Vera that 8,256 days ago, I was driving my Kia Rio up an icy hill. A Ford Expedition started to slide down the hill at me. The Expedition slid clear across my lane, impacted my Kia Rio, head on to my shoulder at about 25 miles an hour. The airbag and the seatbelt in my Kia Rio did not work at all. Immediately, I was in a coma for 2.5 months. When I awoke from my coma, they told me I broke both femurs, shattered both kneecaps, broke a foot, almost got my left pinky cut off, and severely injured my little brain. The doctor's best prognosis for me was that I was going to be a human vegetable the rest of my life, and that I had a truncated lifespan of only 32. Well, they were completely wrong. I will turn 51 in a few weeks.
0: What's your question, Jeremy?
5: My question is, how is that possible? Why am I still around?
1: Well, thank you so much for calling. I really, really hope for you that you'll, you know, stay healthy and as good as possible. Why are you still around? Well, maybe it's actually a metaphysical answer. I'm just guessing now, you know, I cannot reply to this as a scientist, but I personally, after all my research, I would believe that maybe your soul still has something to do here. That was something that Vincent Hensler was also, told, and that many NDEers are told that they can return because they still have something to do. And it doesn't need to be something big, you know, so like Howard Storm, for example, who had this hellish experience, was allowed to return. And he asked, so what is my job? Am I supposed to build a cathedral or something like that? And the answer was, no, you're supposed to have good relations with your family, you know, so maybe there is something that's still ahead for you that is still waiting for you. That would be my answer.
0: Vera, do you believe consciousness survives the death process?
1: Yes. Yes.
0: Why?
1: That's a very short answer. I'm so sorry to be so brief on this. And I'm very surprised by myself to have come to this answer. I think what we just heard from one of the callers, the after death contacts, those point to a survival of the soul, but also what NDEers experience, that as the brain goes down in many situations, the soul seems to stay intact. Plus, if you look at their life review, it's a lesson. And evolution doesn't waste energy. So if your body is going to die soon, evolution is going to make you think about how to survive. It won't waste energy on an ethical review of your life. Plus, if you were going to shut your brain and soul off after that, who has learned the lesson? So, you know, I could go on and on. I think there are many reasons to truly believe that consciousness will go on after death.
0: Where does reincarnation fit into this?
1: Well, that's a very difficult question, because I know that many of your listeners may be Christian or religious, and some of the religious beliefs don't want reincarnation, don't believe it, have, you know, many arguments against it. That said, I personally think, let's now speculate, if consciousness can go on after death, if the goal is to learn, that's something that you do with your life review, if the goal is to love, then why would you not come back to refine certain topics and, you know, learn something, redo something, relearn something, refine your soul? I think that would make complete sense. That said, I cannot prove it. There is some research being done at in Virginia on children remembering past lives. There's a huge database. So if somebody listening wants to dig into that, go ahead. It's really fascinating research.
0: What would change your mind, Vera, about the afterlife and not believe in it?
1: That's a very good question, and it needs to be asked to be scientific. What would change my mind now that I've done all this research? Maybe if somebody in a lab would be able to simulate the entire NDE, including all the narrative of going through a tunnel, the life review, meeting deceased relatives. If all of this could be done in a lab, I think I would have to think again.
0: Where do we get your books?
1: Well, I Want to Give You Light can be bought from Amazon. That was the only way that we could easily realize it. And my book still has to be finished. I'm working at it.
0: And your website is linked up at coasttocoastam.com. We're going to come back in just a moment with Dr. Vera Spilner and take final phone calls right here on Coast to Coast AM.
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1: From the KFGO News Center, I'm Tommy Fox. Joshua Height, the man accused of murdering and dismembering his girlfriend, Isadora Wengel, pleaded not guilty yesterday. Wengel was last seen alive New Year's Eve. She was reported missing January 7th. Height is accused of killing Wengel sometime in early January. Charging documents say investigators found evidence Height dismembered her after killing her in his South Fargo apartment. Police believe Height put her remains in plastic totes and disposed of them in Otter Tail County. They have not been recovered. Former Fargo Police Chief Dave Zabolski has called the case heinous. Height is due back in court September 3rd. A federal judge has sentenced three Otter Tail County men and two others for their roles in a large-scale drug trafficking ring. 40-year-old Robert Anderson, 63-year-old Bill Rude, both from Wadena, 30-year-old Aaron Thomas Heifert from Clitheroe, Minnesota, Carlos Valdovinos Treya, and Jesus Valdovinos distributed large quantities of meth and cocaine in Minnesota. Investigators found Anderson was supplied by Valdovinos Treya and Valdovinos and distributed the drugs to a number of smaller dealers, including Rude and Heifert. Federal and local law enforcement used controlled buys and raids to seize large amounts of meth, cocaine, and heroin from several residences in Wadena County in late 2023 and early 2024. Anderson has been sentenced to 11 years in federal prison. Heifert and Rude were sentenced to about 10 years in prison each. Heavy smoke from several large wildfires blazing in Canada and Minnesota is expected to engulf large portions of the Midwest and Northeast U.S. this week, exposing millions of people to dangerous air pollution. Minnesota officials issued an air quality alert from Tuesday through tomorrow for areas including Moorhead, the Twin Cities metro area, and the central parts of the state, with very heavy smoke expected as large wildfires continue to spread. The Southeast Water Users District in Richland County is asking users to avoid unnecessary water use. The district says hot weather is creating a high demand for water. Residents in and around the Colfax, Christine, Walcott, and Abercrombie areas are being asked to conserve water until further notice. North Dakota is experiencing its hottest stretch of the summer, with average temperatures across the region climbing above 90 degrees.
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1: KFGO Weather Center forecast from Chief Meteorologist Tom Szymanski. We are under a heat advisory until 10 p.m. this evening. Today, mostly sunny and breezy, hazy and humid. High of 97 degrees, south-southeast winds at 12 to 26 miles per hour. Tomorrow, mostly sunny, breezy and humid. High of 94, low of 73 degrees. Saturday, mostly sunny skies, less humid. High of 90, a low of 66. And Sunday, partly sunny skies, breezy conditions with a high of 94. 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
1: Next hour, we continue with our afterlife extravaganza with Samantha Corfield, so make sure you're part of the program. She's doing a marvelous job there as well. Well, this is Wednesday for you Coast Insiders, and that means two more programs from the Art Bell Vault.
2: Absolutely. We broke open those doors in that vault. We have over 500 programs in there. We added two of them this week, one from 2006. Art's guest was computer security expert Kevin Mitnick, as they discussed the government's involvement in communication. And then we added one from 1999. Art's guest was Bonnie Crystal, as they discussed cave exploration. So this is classic audio, folks. You really want to check it out. It's available to Coast Insiders. You need to become a Coast Insider. And George, that's just so simple.
1: It sure is. There's two ways to become an insider. One, of course, go to our website, coasttocoastam.com. Right at the top of the homepage, it says Insider. 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
5: Hi, this is Ariel from San Diego, California, and I love being a Coast Insider because I can listen to any show, anytime, anywhere, if I'm in the garden or in the kitchen, taking a walk on the beach. And there's no more sleepless nights for me. It's amazing. Give it a try.
1: Give it a try, and it's only 15 cents a day. 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

0: And welcome back. Our final segment with Dr. Vera Spilner as we talk about the afterlife. Vera, will you come back when Quantum Solace is finished?
1: That would be my greatest pleasure. Thanks so much, George.
0: Great. You just keep in touch with us. And let's go to final calls. We'll go to Christine in South Carolina, east of the Rockies. Christine, go for it.
2: Well, namaste, everyone. Actually, I'm in Charleston, South Carolina. But I wanted to ask Dr. Vera about the four stages of NDEs. Now, it's my belief, and I would love to hear hers, that one of the stages is when the human vessel is done and it's meant to go on to the next chapter, that another soul's energy can come into the body and take over so the human vessel can stay. The second one, not in particular order, but the second one is a new soul's energy comes into the body and the old soul says, I've got this, but thank you, and go help somebody else. The third would be that another soul's energy comes into the body, and the old one doesn't want to leave, and they cohabitate both in the body at the same time. And then the last one is that the soul's energy comes into the body. The old one doesn't want to leave again, but they don't get along. And that's where the conflicting thoughts and feelings come in. And a lot of times people think incorrectly that they have schizophrenia. Now, if the two souls' energies get along, that could, or if they don't get along, that could entail having different taste in music, different taste in preference of food, you know, any of your preferences or hobbies or anything like that. And I would love to hear your thoughts on that, if I may, please, and thank you.
0: Interesting, Vera.
1: Wow, that is such an interesting question. And to be honest, I will have to think more about that to give full credit to this idea, because that idea I didn't know before. And, you know, who am I to say what consciousness can do with its creation? You know, I really honestly don't know, but I promise I will think about it. I want to add one thing that maybe is kind of a direction for an answer here still. I think it's very helpful to think about our brains as receivers. That's not something that I made up. That's actually a philosophical and even a scientific theory, an assumption. It could be that our brains are receivers. They receive consciousness. And when the brain fades and goes away, consciousness is then freed again. So that would, you know, allow for such a theory with old and new souls, I think. But that said, I personally would somehow hope that one person is one soul. You know, to me, it's really important that I am one person, one soul, and I want to see my parents and the people that I love as these souls that will also meet me again when I die, that they will be part of my welcoming committee. So I think we would have to discuss a lot longer how a model of changing souls could account for the after death communication and what people observe in hospices. And you know, what kind of a picture of the soul and other people would emerge from that idea. So very, very interesting question. Thanks so much for calling. And I think I'll have to think more about it.
0: Vera, what do you think came first, the physical life or the afterlife? Interesting paradox, huh?
1: Yeah, absolutely. I mean, there are several philosophical approaches. There's the materialist world that says matter first, consciousness, and everything else second. There are other approaches like idealism, where they say consciousness was first. I mean, you called it the afterlife. I'll say consciousness, and then everything else came out of it. I tend to go more into the second direction now, that I think consciousness is more fundamental than everything. But those are philosophical positions, and so far they are all, you know, available and possible, and one can choose one of them.
0: Whoever planned this out did a marvelous job, don't you think?
1: Yeah, there's one. I actually had a very interesting short email exchange with Bart Ehrman, maybe about 2 years ago. He used to be a theologist, and now he's a very strict atheist. And the reason for that is that he kind of broke because he couldn't explain to himself why a world could be created and so beautiful, and there could be so much poverty and suffering in it. And what people with NDEs report is that though this may sound very hard to believe, but that in the end it all made sense. So even people who had NDEs in very terrible situations came back in the database that I've looked up and used to rather say it did make sense then somehow. I think it has a lot to do with freedom. You cannot have love without freedom. And all of this to me would not be possible to believe and understand and feel if I had to believe that people who are murdered or hurt would not be held. I think every soul will eventually be held and saved.
0: Next up, Cornelius in Louisiana, who was at death's door a few years ago. Vera, hi, Corny.
3: Hey there, George and Dr. Vera. You know, George, if it hadn't been for you and Tommy, I really would have passed away years ago because, like I said, I was in bad shape. So, y'all, you honestly, this show saved my life. And, of course, people who tried to commit suicide, this show has really saved them. Dr. Vera, I'm so sort of the devil's advocate. I read the Bible, and you were just talking about a fella. I guess he was a believer, but he's an atheist now because he sees poverty and all like that. But if you read the Bible, the devil is a great deceiver. He deceived Eve and Adam, and that's why we have a fallen world. So my question for you, like I said, you never mentioned the devil or evil or anything like that. And murderers, just like Hitler, Hitler's going to hell for what he did. Putin's going to be going to hell because he's going to face a judgment day. And the Bible, it says, once to die, then the judgment. And I know people may take me wrong, but the Bible says, I am the way, the truth, and the life. That's Jesus Christ. And he was a Jew. So the Jews have been persecuted pretty much because of their beliefs and stuff. And I just wonder, you, like I said, I used to be a prison guard too. And if we're not going to lock up people that murder, rape, and George knows this, I was sexually abused as a child. So if you're saying they're going to be free in the afterlife, then they're not free in this life. So I think there is a hell, and that's the prison that they're going to be put in. So you're going to go to heaven or hell. There's no in between about that. So my question for you, do you ever look at the Bible? God bless you, George, and God bless America.
0: Barry, go ahead.
1: Well, thanks so much for calling. I just listened to a really nice app which is called The Bible in 1 Year. I really, really liked it. So I'm very happy that you called tonight and brought that element in as well. C.S. Lewis said a phrase once that I really appreciate, and that phrase is, the doors of hell are closed from the inside. And somehow that made so much sense to me when I heard it. And now we're also very speculative. This is just my opinion, but that fits very well with the idea that love needs freedom. And imagine if there really was a God, a big consciousness that loved us enough to give us enough freedom to even close the doors of hell from the inside and decide to be there if we want. That's an amazing love. So I think I want to just reply to this call that near-death experiences are near-death experiences. They're not death experiences. So people who believe in the Bible, who believe in a religion, they don't have to feel attacked from near-death experience testimonies because they don't really say what the afterlife is like. You know, they just tell us what the path towards the afterlife may look like. I hope that's an answer.
0: Vera, what do you think a ghost is?
1: Well, I have had several ghost experiences myself. If we believe that consciousness survives death, then maybe it's not confined to some other realm. Maybe it can come back here. And there could be a lot more to be said then, but this could be part of what leads to ghost appearances.
0: Next up, let's go to first-time caller Bruce in Tennessee. Bruce, you are up.
4: George. Yes, sir. I've a quick near-death experience I want to share.
0: Okay.
4: Okay, I'm 61 years old now. When I was 23, prior to this experience, I was a non-believer. Didn't grow up religious or spiritual. Kind of a dysfunctional, abusive family. Anyways, I went to bed sick one night, and what happens is I vomited in my sleep, and I choked on my own vomit, which led to this experience. I found myself floating above the bed, above my body. Next thing I know, I was floating through this intense, immense darkness. It was the darkest dark I'd ever imagined, even to this day. Excuse me, I'm a little nervous. it was more than a lack of light. It was just like jet ink black. And, next thing I know, I'm sitting in a room, a small room with two chairs. I'm sitting in one. There's another gentleman about my age at that time, 23, in the other chair. And he and I are communicating, but we're communicating telepathically. We're not speaking. And, he looked away from me into the corner of the room, and he gestured for me to look. And when I looked, I saw this beautiful, beautiful white light. It was the most beautiful white light I've ever seen. And I remember thinking, wow, that's really beautiful. Where'd that come from? And just as I said that, that light, I don't know how to describe this, it morphed. Basically, the light was Jesus Christ. The light is now standing in front of me 10 feet away, and it's Jesus Christ. And the unconditional love and peace that I felt in his presence was so, it was beyond this world. It was tangible. I could literally feel it. He never spoke to me, but the peace, the feeling of the love and peace that I got from him, I just, the next thing I know, I'm not sitting in a chair. I'm on my knees with my face on the floor, sobbing like a baby.
0: It changed your life, didn't it, Bruce?
4: It made me a believer, George. I can't say my life has not been an easy one because I met Jesus Christ. You think I would? I don't know. I'm just as clueless as the next guy.
0: How many people experience that kind of thing, Vera?
1: Yeah, I was just going to, first of all, say thanks so much for sharing this experience. I know it's very personal and you were also excited calling. So thanks so much for your courage. I just wanted to say that I would have taken this account very seriously as a human account if it were just one account, but it's really not the case. There are extremely many accounts that sound extremely similar to the one that we've just heard. And, you know, something that I want to research in the future is whether that is due to the fact that many researchers are researching from the U.S. and there are many Christian people and maybe the rest of the world sees something else. But from what I can see at the moment, that is not the case. I have read some NDEs from Eastern countries, from Jewish or Muslim people, and they experience something very similar and even sometimes/often encounter Jesus, which is very hard for them because they can hardly talk about that then with their families. Yeah, but I want to do more research on that. Your question was, George, whether that's something common. And yes, what we just heard is a very common near-death experience.
0: When you get invited to events, Vera, you're one of the few physicists there, I bet.
1: Yeah, and that's fantastic. That's what I bring to the show, so to speak. That's what I bring to the conference. And there'll be a lot to talk about when I go to the IONS conference in Seattle this year, because what's so interesting and fascinating, and I'll keep it really short to just one phrase, is that what most theoretical physics, the most theoretical theory that we have, says about reality is much closer to what NDEers say than what we experience in everyday life.
0: Vera, we'll get you back on when Quantum Solace is finished. When do you think that'll be done again, when you finish typing it up?
1: As soon as I have a publisher, I can be really, really fast.
0: All right, Quantum Solace is a book about the afterlife as well. Our extravaganza into the afterlife continues. Samantha Corfield is next on Coast to Coast AM.
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6: ABC News, I'm Mike Dubusky. President Trump is set to give a primetime address about supposed new information related to the 2020 election. The speech is already raising alarm among Democrats who fear the White House may be trying to cast doubt on the legitimacy of elections ahead of the midterms. Rain continues to pummel Texas, with Governor Greg Abbott saying crews have already rescued dozens of people caught in the rising water.
7: Our primary focus right now and throughout the remainder of this torrential rain is saving lives.
6: An alert remains in effect across central Texas as multiple rounds of heavy rain continue to produce a significant flash flooding threat. A similar message from Premier Doug Ford in Canada, where hundreds of wildfires are burning.
8: I promise that our government will continue to do everything we can to protect people and communities across Ontario.
6: Those fires have sparked air quality alerts across several states, expected to last into the weekend. This is ABC News. One airline anticipates $6 billion in added fuel costs this year.
9: United Airlines, in an SEC filing, signaled airfares will remain high for the remainder of the year. The airline says it spent $2.3 billion on fuel during this quarter alone, roughly 84% compared to the second quarter last year. United says it was able to cover half the increased fuel costs by raising airfares, saying passengers paid about 12% more per mile than a year ago. At the same time, United says passengers are not backing away from traveling, noting flights remain full across all booking classes. Michelle Franzen, ABC News.
6: The prediction market Kalshi says it's evaluating proposed bets on flight cancellations. According to a government filing, they would be based on the percentage of flights canceled in a specific time period at an airport. But trade group Airlines for America says it has serious concern with any market that allows people to profit from cancellations. Mike Dubusky, ABC News.
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4: 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Maybe It Takes Two is doing another tournament and you have the winning answer. 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

0: What's going on, everyone? This is Brent from the band Shinedown. 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

0: And welcome back. George Norrie with you. Dr. Samantha Corfield, PhD, author, is a spiritual counselor and occultist. For decades, she has worked with individuals seeking clarity, spiritual counseling, and the desire to live a more meaningful, magical world. Her work offers people a gentle yet empowering approach to mortality, inviting readers to examine fear, claim control of the afterlife, their afterlife, and live more fully in the present. Her book is called Create Your Own Afterlife, Take Control of Life After Death. Samantha, welcome.
1: Hi, George. Thank you. Thank you for having me.
0: Looking forward to this. When did you write the book, Create Your Own Afterlife?
1: So it just came out in April, and it was about 2 years worth of work before that.
0: What got you into that area?
1: Okay, so I sort of grew up in that area. I was that weird kid that was always fascinated with the ghost and the stories, but I'm from New Orleans, so I feel like that kind of comes with the New Orleans territory, that, you know, you're more apt to kind of believe or see things or go on ghost tours, cemeteries, that kind of thing. So really grew up with it. Just sort of ingrained.
0: Did your parents kind of push it?
1: Okay, so they didn't push it, but they didn't discourage it. My father was a live and let live person. And as long as you weren't, you know, hurting anything or anyone, he was all for it. My mother was very much into, she followed a particular spiritualist in New Orleans, and she read tea leaves at the bottom of the cup tea room in the French Quarter. So I was very often the tag along. I'm an only child. There was no babysitter. So I was always the tag along to go to these things, which was kind of amazing. When I look back on it now, I was like, okay, that was a pretty amazing thing to be taken to things like seances and take trips to the Edgar Cayce Foundation and kind of do all these things as a literal child. And so they didn't push it. But they certainly, I would say, were encouraging, because I never, you know how little kids sometimes say that, oh, I saw a ghost, or yeah, oh, I saw a spirit. And then a lot of parents will be like, no, you didn't. That's your imagination. Well, it was different for me because, for instance, one time I saw a leprechaun in our backyard, like a full-on leprechaun. And I ran into the house to tell my mom that I saw a leprechaun. And instead of going, you did not see a leprechaun, she said, tell me what he looked like and come show me where he is, was. So, of course, by the time we got back out there, I didn't see the leprechaun, and I've never seen another one. But to me, I just full on saw a living, breathing leprechaun. And because no one told me that maybe I was imagining things, I grew up with it. My grandmother was very formative in it as well. So I had a lot of, not necessarily encouragement, but I guess more importantly, not discouragement.
0: And sure, it wasn't a little redheaded kid, right?
1: Hey, man, it was a leprechaun.
0: It was a leprechaun.
1: That's my story. I'm sticking to it.
0: All right. Now, the title of your book, Create Your Own Afterlife, is kind of interesting. Tell me about the title.
1: Okay, so without getting too long-winded about the story of how the book came about, for a long time, you know, as a child, you grow up with your religious or spiritual beliefs, or maybe you don't. But, you know, the afterlife is something that we tend to have at least some sort of view of growing up or as adults. And depending, you know, on our cultural background, our heritage, it could be different for everyone. Well, I always felt very strongly, and I talk about this in the book, as a little child, I had my sights set on heaven. I was a little Catholic girl. I was going to Catholic school. Heaven was like my number one priority. So, you know, I'm already, you know, I'm like eight, and I'm already, you know, planning what's going to be happening. I'm going to be sitting on the cloud with Jesus, you know, talking, and that's going to be the afterlife. So I always had like some sort of idea and plan. And a friend of mine got very ill. We'll fast forward to as an adult, obviously. A friend of mine got very ill, and she told me she just had months to live. And I had been her spiritual counselor and mentor for many years. And what she wanted to know from me was what was going to happen next for her. Where was she going? What was it going to be like? So we had many conversations about it, but we both left most of those conversations feeling unfulfilled and dissatisfied with whatever our conclusions were. And I started getting a little frustrated with it. She started getting a little frustrated with it. And one day we were having a discussion and she's like, I really need to know what's going to happen. And I just blurted out, what do you want to happen? And I said it kind of like that. And you know how you have those moments where you're like, wow, I wish I wouldn't have said that. Try to put those words back in, because I felt like I had just been harsh and, you know, it sounded a little brutal to my ears.
0: Right.
1: But before I could apologize, she started off with a litany of things that she wished would be her afterlife. And I was like, start writing this down. Just the minute she started talking, and I was like, oh my gosh, this is something. And I was like, start writing this down. So we both started writing it down. And she passed about 2 months later. But in that time, she had written a complete afterlife. We did it together, and it felt divine. It felt sacred and guided. Which is kind of, I always tell people, I'm like, hey, this is a really good book, but you know, it was guided by all my guides, so I have to give them the credit. But it felt like a moment in time where you've hit upon something sacred and important, and you don't have time to think about why me, why am I getting this sacred information, why am I privy to this. All you have time to do with a terminally ill person is move forward with what they want. And so that's what we did. And from that, this book was born.
0: Do you find, Samantha, that most people are afraid of dying?
1: Absolutely. And since the book has come out, and I've been on social media a lot, even more than when I was writing the book, so many people have asked me, is this going to help me? Because for some people, this fear of death is crippling. It's called thanatophobia, and it's a real medical condition where people are so afraid of dying that they aren't living. Their whole being is taken up with this absolute chilling fear of death. And I've had so many of them reach out to me, and I'm like, please, please read this book. Do what this book says. You need to take control of this, because if you're taking control of your afterlife, you're taking control of this life as well.
0: They're afraid of going to sleep. They think they're going to die in their sleep.
1: Absolutely. Absolutely. And I think, I mean, my heart just kind of broke when I was talking to all these people, because yes, we all have some, well, not all, but you know, most of us have some fear of death, and you know, that's healthy. That's what keeps us from stepping out in front of a bus or jump, you know, falling off a cliff. You know, we have some sense of self-preservation, and so that's perfectly normal. But for these people, it's just like you said, George, they're literally afraid to go to sleep. And it's so interesting that you brought that up, because one of the women I was speaking with sleeps upright in a recliner and just kind of dozes, like she won't lay down because she has laying down as that vision of dying. She always said it's like laying in a casket. And so my hope is that people will really, you know, kind of get onto this and start living their lives. You know, we're talking about the afterlife, but I'm also like, okay, we need to get this packaged away and fixed so that you can be living this life as well.
0: That is fascinating. It truly is. And did you have two near-death experiences yourself?
1: I did. I did.
0: What happened?
1: I had one as a child. I had one as a child and one as an adult. And they were vastly different. So the first one, myself and my cousins, we were in Virginia Beach, which is kind of funny because my mom and I were there to visit the Edgar Cayce Foundation.
0: Yeah.
1: And so, and we had my aunt live there with her two kids. So anyway, we were visiting the beach and, you know, the family was out there and the three of us kids got on a raft and just, we weren't really far out, but we got caught in sort of an undertow and it turned the raft over and we all went down. Well, my uncle had, was a strong swimmer, had been, I don't think the SEALs were together in that time, but whatever the pre-SEALs were, he was trained in that. And so he jumped in immediately, of course. And his two kids popped up to the surface and he grabbed them. And somebody told me later that he literally pitched them to a bystander so he could go try to find me. So in that time,
0: and no life preserver, I assume, right?
1: Come on,
0: yeah.
1: It's the 60s. Yeah, no life preserver. Now I won't even let my dog get in the water without a life jacket, but that's a whole nother story.
0: I don't blame.
1: Right? So in the time that it took, because clearly I got rescued, in the time that it took, I went to what I believed was the bottom of the ocean, and everything was incredibly beautiful. There were all these fish of colors that I couldn't even imagine that I knew. It was like an underwater crystal paradise. I saw mermaids, and I saw fish that looked like they were talking to each other. And in the distance from this, I saw a crystal cave. And now let me just go back a bit and say, there's no fear here. I'm not fighting. I'm not drowning. None of that's happening.
0: You're at peace. You're at peace.
1: Absolute 100% peace. So I see this crystal cave and I'm like, I am going to go see that. And the closer I got to it, in my little child's brain, I knew there was something in there that was just for me. And I wanted to know what it was. I wanted to see it. And so I started kind of swim walking to the cave. And just as I got there, I woke up on the beach, spewing up water, people freaking out. My mom, I could hear my mom screaming in the background. I had really long hair and my uncle said that's how he found me because my hair floated to the top and he just grabbed my hair and pulled me out of the ocean.
0: He saved he did save your life.
1: He did save my life. Oh, 100%. 100%. In later years, I felt so bad for him because people kind of were like, oh, of course you got your kids first. And, I was like taking up for him. I was like, that's not how it happened. His kids just happened to bob up like little corks.
0: They were right there.
1: Apparently, I sank like a rock. Yeah. So, and I was like, besides the point, he went back and got me. That's the actual point.
0: How long were you under, Samantha? What do you think?
1: Okay, so interesting. It felt like 20 to 30 minutes.
0: Oh my God!
1: But I wasn't. It was probably less than 3 minutes. I mean, they did have to do CPR on me. So I guess technically I drowned.
0: And I'm sure you spit up water in your lungs and everything else, right?
1: Oh, yeah. Yeah. It was, that part of it was no fun. And I, and sort of the funny part about it was I was so mad that I didn't get to see what was in the crystal cave. And I was like, I need to go back under. Can we go back under? And my uncle's like, you're not even going near the water. Are you crazy? But I was like, I need to see what that was. And it was so vivid. I'm 72 now. This happened, I think, when I was 10. And I can still close my eyes and see every part of it. Every single part of it. I can feel it. I can, because that was the other thing. It felt warm and, oh, so comfortable, you know? So, yeah, I was at 100% total peace.
0: And that was your first after-death experience. What about the second one?
1: That was the second one. Was a very different circumstance and story. I was in a domestically violent relationship, and my then husband, he was physically abusing me, and he knocked me down on our bed, and I was screaming for help, and he put a pillow over my face.
0: Jeez.
1: And basically smothered me. I passed out. And at that time, this was a completely different experience. Still peaceful, though. even under those violent circumstances, the NDE was still very peaceful.
0: Did you know he was violent?
1: Well, I did. Well, this was very early on in our marriage. And I'm just going to say women should never put up with that now because you have somewhere to go. But there was nowhere to go.
0: You gave him the benefit of the doubt, didn't you?
1: I did. And then I didn't. Plus my dad was like, nope.
0: So what did he do? He suffocated you or what?
1: He did. He suffocated me. I started going through kind of the quintessential look that one thinks about a tunnel, only I was floating in the tunnel on my back. I was just floating along, and all along the tunnel were faces, no bodies, just faces of people I knew that had passed away. And they were talking and saying something to me. I couldn't hear it, but in my mind, they were comforting me and telling me it was okay, that everything was going to be fine. And, you know, that words of encouragement. And so I got to a part of the tunnel and I saw some people that I knew, but I hadn't known very well. Schoolmates, a waitress from a place we used to go when I was a kid. But it was the same thing. They were just encouraging me. Well, I was like, huh, but okay, everything's still peaceful. And then he pulled the pillow off of me and slapped me across the face to wake me up.
0: Jeez. We're going to come back and take more discussions with you in just a moment, Samantha. Samantha Corfield with us. We're talking about Create Your Own Afterlife. 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
1: From the KFGO News Center, I'm Tommy Fox. Joshua Height, the man accused of murdering and dismembering his girlfriend, Isadora Wengel, pleaded not guilty yesterday. Wengel was last seen alive New Year's Eve. She was reported missing January 7th. Height is accused of killing Wengel sometime in early January. Charging documents say investigators found evidence Height dismembered her after killing her in his South Fargo apartment. Police believe Height put her remains in plastic totes and disposed of them in Ottertail County. They have not been recovered. Former Fargo Police Chief Dave Zabolski has called the case heinous. Height is due back in court September 3rd. A federal judge has sentenced three Ottertail County men and two others for their roles in a large-scale drug trafficking ring. 40-year-old Robert Anderson, 63-year-old Bill Rude, both from Wadena, 30-year-old Aaron Thomas Heifert from Clitheroe, Minnesota, Carlos Valdovinos Treya, and Jesus Valdovinos distributed large quantities of meth and cocaine in Minnesota. Investigators found Anderson was supplied by Valdovinos Treya and Valdovinos and distributed the drugs to a number of smaller dealers, including Rude and Heifert. Federal and local law enforcement used controlled buys and raids to seize large amounts of meth, cocaine, and heroin from several residences in Wadena County in late 2023 and early 2024. Anderson has been sentenced to 11 years in federal prison. Heifert and Rude were sentenced to about 10 years in prison each. Heavy smoke from several large wildfires blazing in Canada and Minnesota is expected to engulf large portions of the Midwest and Northeast U.S. this week, exposing millions of people to dangerous air pollution. Minnesota officials issued an air quality alert from Tuesday through tomorrow for areas including Moorhead, the Twin Cities metro area, and the central parts of the state, with very heavy smoke expected as large wildfires continue to spread. The Southeast Water Users District in Richland County is asking users to avoid unnecessary water use. The district says hot weather is creating a high demand for water. Residents in and around the Colfax, Christine, Walcott, and Abercrombie areas are being asked to conserve water until further notice. North Dakota is experiencing its hottest stretch of the summer, with average temperatures across the region climbing above 90 degrees.
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1: KFGO Weather Center forecast from Chief Meteorologist Tom Szymanski. We are under a heat advisory until 10 p.m. this evening. Today, mostly sunny and breezy, hazy and humid. High of 97 degrees. South-southeast winds at 12 to 26 miles per hour. Tomorrow, mostly sunny, breezy and humid. High of 94, low of 73 degrees. Saturday, mostly sunny skies, less humid. High of 90, a low of 66. And Sunday, partly sunny skies, breezy conditions with a high of 94. 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
1: We're going to take your calls next hour with Samantha Corfield as we talk about the afterlife, so be ready for that. 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

0: And welcome back, George Norrie, along with Samantha Corfield, as we talk about the afterlife. Samantha, were you done talking about your second after-death experience?
1: I just want, there was a twist. I just want to share that with you really quickly. So after the whole thing was over, you know, months later, I couldn't stop thinking about the people that I saw that I only vaguely knew. And some of them were people I went to school with. Now, of course, you know, we're talking like 1973 here, no internet, no, you know, none of that. So I started digging through yearbooks and I was like, okay, that's who that was. And so I started piecing it together. And what I ended up doing was spending a bunch of time in the library. I don't know if the listeners are familiar with what is called a microfiche machine, but going through that thing, looking for obituaries. I was like, are these people dead or why would they be in my head? And I could only find seven of them, and every single one of them had passed away. Why they were there for me to this day is a mystery. I didn't know them that well.
0: Did they want to assist you or take you?
1: I know they were just encouraging. You know, in the whole experience, there were no hands. There was no, let's move you along. It was just me floating and kind of being like told, everything's going to be fine. Everything's okay. You're fine. It's okay. You know, that kind of thing. But I couldn't really hear them. That was what was happening in my head. But no, I don't. To this day, it's a real mystery to me. And I'll find out in the afterlife, because I already have that as part of my afterlife plan to try to find those people and thank them for being there, because, I mean, it was a comfort.
0: Samantha, what have you learned about the afterlife with all these exercises? What do you think it is?
1: So I don't think it's one thing. And I think that's what's important for people to know about the book. I tried as best as I could to write it for everyone. You know, no matter your religion or your spiritual belief or any of that kind of thing, I try to make it so the book would go along with everyone's personal beliefs, that you could work with your within your personal beliefs and still work the system. And so I think that the afterlife is a very individual place. In my mind, it is. And in my mind, I guess it always was. Because I can kind of remember as a child, you know, thinking about things like green fields and flowers and, you know, different things like that, that, you know, would be in quote unquote heaven. And so in the book, all the exercises are literally meant, and I've had people ask me, do I mean create your own afterlife as metaphorically? Or literally, and I mean it literally, I'm not making a metaphor here, but as I myself and others who have reported back to me started the exercises in figuring out what they really wanted in their afterlife and who they wanted, who they didn't want, they found it became very individualized for them too. And so I don't think there's a answer that fits all. I don't think it's a one size fits all. You know, I do believe that there are certain factors. You know, certain people believe that we'll go to a classroom and we'll learn, look at our lives, that kind of thing. And I'm certainly not counting that out in any way. But beyond that initial transformation, I think this is where the book is your friend, because it is going to teach you how to get beyond just saying, well, I want to meet my Uncle Jeff again. Okay, great. Everybody wants to meet their relatives and friends. But then what are you going to do after that? And I think that's where it becomes really interesting and powerful for people to take control of it. Sorry, that was a long answer to your short question. I don't think it's one size fits all.
0: How do you handle grief when it comes to all this?
1: Wow, this is such a big thing. So I was writing the book, and I certainly was looking at it as a way to help people deal with grief by planning the ones that they had lost, that they could see them again. And literally, what do you want to do with them again? Because, you know, once someone dies, they take that hope with them that we're going to do the things that we wanted to do, the vacations we wanted to take, the graduations we wanted to see. All that hope is just abruptly cut off from you. Well, by planning those things and planning what you will do when you see them, I believe it gives you your hope back. It did for me in the final edit of the book. I lost my 21-year-old grandson. And I was like, wow, okay, you better put your money where your mouth is with this book. And I started using some of the techniques to help me through the grieving of him and the things that he's only 21. So the things that we had planned to do or travel or things like that, those things at first are seemingly gone forever, not just for me, but that's true for everyone. You just think, well, that's over. But by working the exercises and planning the things that we were going to do and planning them in detail was a real source of comfort for me. Now, did it get rid of all of my grief? No, I am still grieving my grandson. However, that hope that gets torn away, I have that hope back. And I feel like that's the biggest gift that the book could give people who are grieving. Give you your hope back that you will not just be reunited. It's that there's so many religions and spiritual beliefs that we will be reunited with our loved ones. And that's amazing. I'm trying to take that further, though, so that you know that when you cross over and you do meet again, you have all these plans and things that you didn't get to do in this life, but you can do it in the next life.
0: How does your belief system function in the afterlife? What if you don't believe?
1: Don't believe in an afterlife?
0: Yes.
1: Well, I think that is a little bit difficult. If somebody does not believe there is an afterlife, and I know a few people that are like that, I think that that is a very personal choice for them. I would encourage them to read the book if they can. And, you know, people might not want to spend the money. Go get it from the library. Almost all the libraries are carrying Create Your Own Afterlife now. And I really would love for people to get their hands on this book one way or the other. But I would encourage them to at least give it a little look and decide, like, okay, maybe there's something to this. What if she's right? You know, because that's the thing. People are like, well, what if you're wrong, Sam? Well, what if I'm right? You know, it's like a question none of us can truly answer. But I also, there's a Cyril Kimball is an author, and he is an atheist, and he wrote a book about the afterlife and how an atheist might experience the afterlife. And his whole premise is built on electricity and energy and the fact that we are, you know, our souls are, you know, or whatever is in our body is pure energy, and that, you know, you can't destroy it. So he laid out 8 different ways that an atheist might experience the afterlife. So I found that pretty fascinating. But if you're 100% adamant that you do not believe in the afterlife, maybe this book just isn't for you. And I'm sad, because I want you to have a great afterlife.
0: Did he, as an atheist, become a believer?
1: But he didn't become a believer in God, but he's a believer in the afterlife, which I think is an interesting premise to talk about for just a second. And, you know, that is the fact that we, many of us you know, grow up in apocalyptic type religions where we better be good, or with, you know, so we go to heaven, but if we're bad, we'll go to hell. You know, a very stereotypical look at the afterlife that millions and millions of people have. And in Mr. Kimbrell's book, he did not believe in a one all-powerful God, but he thought there was something, just not the stereotypical God that so many, many millions of people believe in, but he believed there was something. And I think that's how he got to that point of going, wait a minute, so if I'm going to die, what part of me might stay on? The energy part, the, you know, the electrons and all of that. And that's where he drew his hypotheses from, about carrying on as a sort of an energy being.
0: What would you say about the afterlife, Samantha, that is exciting?
1: I think the most exciting thing, and I have a whole chapter in the book about being whatever you want to be. You're free. You're in charge of your own imagination. You have autonomy over what is going to happen to you next. And, you know, there's a chapter in the book that some people kind of, like, figures kind of far out, but be an angel, be an alien, have that experience, because, you know, people often live a mundane life. As a matter of fact, most of us live kind of a mundane life day to day, right? And they crave something else, but they don't know how to maybe achieve it in this life. Let's achieve it in the next life. Go be that thing. Go be that, you know, scientist, or, you know, run your own zoo, or fly around in a spaceship, you know, have an alien experience, be an angel. I mean, personally, one of my things that I want to experience is helping people cross over. Once I'm on the other side, one of my experiences that I've written for myself is to be able to help people cross over, and especially people that didn't have a belief system, or people that were taken suddenly and maybe had never given a thought to what their afterlife was going to be. So that's one of my things, is I want to be there to greet them. So I think that suspending disbelief and expanding your mind so that you go, wait a minute, if I could be anything, what would I be? And it doesn't have to be one thing. The experience can be finite. You can be this thing, that thing, the other thing. And I think the power in writing it down is immeasurable, because there's power to that word to the page. And, you know, in helping us manifest things throughout magic and different things, you know, we're always writing down a petition. We're writing down our goal, kind of thing. There's power and magic in that. And so I think just so exciting to think about, you know, I'm going to be this thing, or just something crazy. I want to be an astronaut. Because why not? Why not plan for that? Why not plan for that?
0: What do you think the afterlife is all about, Samantha?
1: I think it's all about us. And what I mean by that is I mean all of us. I think that when we get to that state of beingness, and we've lived this life, or maybe we've lived this life a few times, because I also account for reincarnation in the book as well.
0: Right.
1: People that believe in reincarnation. I think that the afterlife is this place where we are invited and encouraged to take our paintbrush and paint that afterlife in whatever colors you want it to be. I just think it's the most magnificent idea of our souls, our spirits, our chi, whatever you want to call it, freed from these fragile bodies. These bodies are fragile and finite. We're freed from that. And now somebody's going to hand us a set of colors and a paintbrush and, you know, whatever else we want, that we get to go out there and create and be and understand. And I do believe we will all have much more understanding of each other. Because once we shed these bodies, what are we fighting about? We don't have anything to fight about anymore. We don't have land to fight over. We don't have oil to fight over. We don't have skin color to fight over. We don't have any of that. And I think it will just be the most peaceful place for you to unleash all of your creativity.
0: What has been the reaction to your book?
1: Very good. Thank you for asking. I've had a lot of people contact me. A lot of people that are grieving have contacted me that they bought the book just for that. And it's changed their lives. I've had a couple of people put their videos up on TikTok and that, saying that this book really gave them hope again and changed their lives.
0: All right, so, we're going to come back in a moment, Samantha, and take phone calls with you in just a moment with Samantha Corfield talking about the afterlife.
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5: To some, the sound of a baby babbling doesn't mean much, but that's not true. They're testing out vowels and consonants and trying different sounds. And by 12 months, their babbling is beginning to take on meaning, especially if there's no babbling at all. Little to no babbling by 12 months or later is just one of the possible signs of autism in children. 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
7: ABC News, I'm Mike Dubusky. Severe rain is prompting flash flooding concerns across Texas, with around 30 inches of rain expected in some areas. The National Weather Service confirming an EF1 tornado touched down in San Antonio in the last day. Meanwhile, the Northeast and Upper Midwest are in for some more hazy skies as the Canadian wildfires continue to burn. New York State Health Commissioner Dr. James McDonald says those with respiratory issues are especially at risk, but wildfire smoke can affect everyone.
8: These particles, when they get into our system, get all the way down into our lungs, all the way down into our tiny breathing tubes, and even up next to our microscopic balloons, the alveoli, where we breathe, and they can cause inflammation. When they cause inflammation, that can make the individuals have asthma, get into an asthma attack, and other people have heart disease and lung disease have trouble with their underlying disease.
7: And the Trump administration leveling new 25% tariffs on Brazil. This is ABC News. Kentucky Republican Congressman Thomas Massey is joining a slate of Democrats to introduce the Epstein Transparency Act, Part 2.
9: The bill would enable Jeffrey Epstein's victims, members of Congress, and state attorneys general to challenge the Department of Justice in court for failing to fully turn over the Epstein files as required by law. Massey, who lost his primary early this year after Donald Trump endorsed his opponent, was one of the driving forces behind the first Epstein Transparency Act, which passed with near unanimous support. Peter Haralambos, ABC News.
7: Two men were shot inside a Kroger grocery store in Harris County, Texas, Wednesday, in what deputies say started as a domestic disturbance between both men. Deputies say there's no threat to the public. And more than 100 inmates at New York City's notorious Rikers Island prison got to watch the World Cup semifinal between England and Argentina. They were rewarded for good behavior. They were joined by none other than Mayor Zoran Mamdani, who says he wanted to celebrate the moment together. Argentina won. Mike Dubusky, ABC News.
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2: 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I ordered it within 1 week. 1 week. 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I told them what I'm doing, and they said, "Well, what's it doing that it stopped that coughing?" I said, "I can't answer that. It just stopped it."
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0: And welcome back, George Norrie, along with Samantha Corfield, as we talk about the afterlife. Samantha, when we talked about grief, you were talking about losing your 21-year-old grandson. What if you can't handle grief? What if somebody just can't handle it? What do they do?
1: That is exactly, I've actually been sending out copies of the book to people that are just absolutely in a place where they just don't think they can go on, and you know, to try to give them that hope that let's try it, right? Let's try to see that this is not the end, that you will see that person again. And the majority of people believe that they will see the person again, but it's hard in your living life to be without that person. And I feel like the very act of doing some of these exercises and meditations and journalings within the book are helpful to ground you, you know, because when we're in the throes of deep grief, we are not grounded. We're just everywhere. And I think that, you know, to me, doing this, and for me, myself, and some other people that have talked to me since the book has been out, it really helped to ground them by doing these exercises, because it let them get back to thinking about the future with their loved one rather than the past, because that's where we all go.
0: If somebody, you know, is listening to this program right now in their terminal, what do you recommend they go? Yeah. They do?
1: So I actually have a part of the book about if you've already started your sacred journey toward the afterlife. I have a part of the book where you can actually do an abbreviated version, and there's all of the exercises and everything. And there's also a part in the book for caregivers who may be in a position to help their loved one see that, you know, because people be like, well, I want to see Uncle John again. And the caregiver just very subtly can say, well, what will you and Uncle John do? And will you go fishing? Because you used to love fishing. And, you know, they can kind of engage in a conversation that is embedding at least some of these concepts for the person. So that is the thing about with the terminal illness, like with my friend, that, you know, she was terminal and we had to kind of work fast. But if you're well enough to read and that, I would recommend just going straight to the part in the back for it basically says for those with limited time. And if any listeners are out there that are on this sacred journey, God bless you, or whatever deity bless you. And, you know, I wish you all the best, and I wish you just the best amazing, colorful, beautiful afterlife.
0: You work with people, you train them to become good ghosts, right?
1: I do.
0: How does that work?
1: Well, so think about it, George. We are just tons of books out there, and I know you've had tons of people on the show that we know how to hunt the ghost. We know how to talk to the ghost. We know how to use our machines to work with the ghosts that are here. But nobody's teaching us how to be that ghost. And I think it's very important that if you want that to be part of your afterlife, like you want to still be able to communicate with your loved ones, you want to be able to help them. How many times have so many of us said, man, I wish mom was here right now. She would know what to do. And so from that other point of view of you being the ghost, it's important to know things like, what would your family really want? What are your friends' religious beliefs or spiritual beliefs? Because you don't want to be doing, you don't want to be manifesting things that are clearly either taboo in their religion or things that you know is going to scare them, type of thing. So, you know, some people may prefer that a song comes on the radio and they're like, that's mom, you know, or a cool breeze and a hummingbird. That'll be me. They'll be, that's Nana. You know, so it's important to prepare to be able to help those that you want to help, and to also be there if called upon. And I think that's one of the most important things, because I don't want to be frustrated to hear my family, you know, going, oh, if Sam was here, she'd know what to do. Sam, can you give us a sign? Sam, can you send us, you know, guidance? And I'm totally ill-equipped to do so. So I think training to learn how you can listen for your loved ones on the other side, how you can impact their lives without being intrusive, and how you can know what part of communication is okay with them. I think that is just such a really important thing. And, you know, a lot of it has down to having a conversation if your family is like that, which mine is. But if your family isn't like that, there's more subtle ways, you know, to kind of bring up the conversation. Well, wow, what, you know, you saw a ghost, or you could talk to somebody on the other side. How would you do that? What would you want to hear back? So I think planning for it is, it just makes logical sense to me.
0: Text and tweets, what do you have for Samantha, Tom?
2: Hey, Samantha, I think this kind of ties in with what you were just saying, but Josie from New York wants to know, if you see like an animal or a teacup or something, how do you know if it's a sign from your loved one that they're around you, or if it's just your imagination?
1: Hi, Josie. Thanks for the question. I don't ever think it's your imagination. And I think that is that kind of like when I was talking earlier about how I was never told things were my imagination. Most people were. And so we grow up and that becomes very much instilled in us. But listening and trust what you feel, and especially what you feel immediately. Like if you see something, hear something, and you're like, whoa, that just reminds me so much of my mom or my dad or whatever, go with that first feeling and try to hold on to that feeling a little bit. And if, like, say it's an object, like you just mentioned, like a teacup, if you can kind of hold on to that feeling and try to look a little more deeply into it and see what you feel inside. Yes, I know. I'm the first one to say we can all fool ourselves. I get that. But I feel like the more you practice it and the more you trust yourself, the more it will become clear to you. Try it. Really, really try, you know, believing it at first. You know, just on that first blush, try to believe it and then try to look more deeply.
0: Let's go to some of the phones. We'll go to Richard in Missouri to get us started. Go ahead, Richard.
3: Yes, hello. My wife recently died in Denver, and I just, it's so hard and impossible to keep going on in life, and want to know what if what you may be hearing about Rachel, and also if she's going to come back to life again.
0: Well, you're not a medium, Samantha, but what advice could you give Richard?
1: I'm so sorry, Richard. I lost a husband 20 years ago, and yeah. So you are actually the best person to communicate with Rachel. You don't need me, and you don't need a medium. What you do need is opening your mind and your heart and accepting the fact that you can still communicate with her. And I know you're in a spot right now where the most horrific thing has happened to you. And listening to me tell you to try hard and be that person that communicates might not resonate with you right now. But Richard, listen, you can communicate with her. She's still going to be close to you. And she's going to be worried about you. try talking to her just as if she were there, and then be that still, quiet person that listens. And when you believe that you're getting the message from her, don't turn that off. Don't go, oh, I'm just imagining this, or I'm just hearing what I want to hear. No, lean into it and you communicate. And again, Richard, I'm so sorry for your loss.
0: Samantha, I've always wondered if under reincarnation, if a soul reincarnates, is it gone? And have you lost the ability to communicate with the other person?
1: So, no. And the school of thought behind this has some science behind it that we probably don't have time to get into, but the soul or the chi or the energy, spirit, whatever, has aspects to it, and it has different parts to it. For instance, there's a line of thought that a small piece of us will return to the great cosmic consciousness, and that will stay there. And that's just a small piece. A piece may stay behind for your loved ones. And then another piece goes on to live that afterlife we're talking about. So back to reincarnation, which, by the way, I feel like you can choose your reincarnation. And I have that. If you believe in reincarnation, I have that to be in your afterlife plan, to plan for that. What do you want to be when you come back, and see if you can decide that for yourself. And I think that's something that I think is just really important to get out there, George, about this book. This book is about the reader. It's not about me. The book's about the reader. And what I want for the reader is to step out of the realm of your body and feel that greatness that we all are. We are all great and wonderful and big. We're all big spirits. And so don't let yourself be limited by your body. And choose your own reincarnation.
0: How difficult was it to write the book?
1: It really wasn't difficult. And I don't chalk that up to me. I chalk that up to the guides that I felt were guiding me through this book. Because I would sit down and I would just write 2 or 3 hours just typing furiously away. And I wouldn't even know that amount of time had passed. And my husband would be like, do you want like a sandwich or something over there? Because I didn't feel that time passing. I would go back and I would read some things. And it sounds silly to say, I'm like, oh, that's good. That's really good. I like that. But it just felt so guided. It got a little more difficult after my grandson Preston died. I'm not going to lie, because that was, in the middle of it. It did get more difficult then, but still, it came out easy, which I know is such a blessing to me.
0: Can I ask how he passed, or is that too personal for you?
1: No, you can, because I would like people that are listening to know. He died from complications of being an alcoholic since he was 14. And many family things went on and rehabs and, all the things. And in the end, we couldn't save him. We couldn't save him. And I would encourage everyone to please, if you have a problem, try to get help. And if you have a family member that is addicted to alcohol, please know that you cannot make them stop drinking. Only they can make themselves stop drinking. You can help them, but you're not responsible, because after Preston died, there were a few of us that were like, wow, we should have tried harder. We should have did more. And, like my own husband was like, honey, there's nothing more you could do. So know that you are not responsible for your alcoholic. And as harsh as that sounds, but if you can try to get them help and encourage them and support them, please do.
0: Let's go to Nancy in Demi, New Mexico. Welcome to the program.
4: Oh.
0: Hi, Nancy. Go ahead.
4: Well, thank you. I'm enjoying the show, and I am very much a reincarnationist. And I think my mother read a lot of Jane Roberts Seth books. And I was taught, from an early age that we travel in study groups. So I remember you were saying that you weren't quite sure about the people that you saw in your second near-death experience. And to me, that was like the half a dozen people that you knew but you didn't weren't really in with them was probably part of your study group that you incarnated with. And they were there to greet you, but you know, you don't really didn't really interact a lot in this lifetime, but they're probably part of your group. I think that's why a lot of times in families, people like go in clumps because we're all kind of traveling back and forth together.
0: What's your assessment of that, Samantha?
1: Oh, and thank you, Nancy. That's such a great insight. And you're in Deming. You're right down the road. I'm in beautiful downtown Los Lunas. So I think it's such an interesting concept that Nancy brings up. And I agree that that is a possibility of traveling in the groups. And I think that that also helps along with, like, sometimes you just meet someone and you just immediately click, you know, like everything is great. Just, and you're like, wow, we've known each other a year. It seems like 30 years. And I think that kind of goes along what Nancy was saying of being in that group of people. And, you know, conversely, sometimes we meet a person, we're like, oh, no, I don't want to be around you. And I feel like that that was probably a choice that was made some time ago, you know, for whatever happened to that. But that's a great point, Nancy. Thank you.
0: Should people plan their movement to the afterlife?
1: Absolutely. And, you know, if you mean should we be planning when, I don't know about that. I think that kind of the point of the book is to help you live, just help you live a good life and not have to worry about the next life because you're going to have it all planned out. But and also, like my husband says, well, I don't want to know everything. I want some surprises. I'm like, well, write that in your plan, right? That you know, you don't want to plan every single moment of your afterlife. There can be these wonderful times when you're like, hey, I would love to have a wonderful surprise. Something wonderful happened in the afterlife. I think that's a great plan in and of itself. But I really hope that everybody can take a hold of this concept and know that sometimes we don't have control over what happens in our life right now. You know, there's, of course, many marginalized groups, disenfranchised groups. And I especially want to reach out to them and let them know that they do have the autonomy to plan this next life without some of the burdens that they're carrying right now. And I've had a couple of people in some marginalized groups reach out to me and tell me that once they started doing that, they felt so much better in this life.
0: Samantha, we'll come back in a moment and take final calls with you. Samantha Corfield with us. Create your own afterlife.
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1: From the KFGO News Center, I'm Tommy Fox. Joshua Height, the man accused of murdering and dismembering his girlfriend, Isadora Wengel, pleaded not guilty yesterday. Wengel was last seen alive New Year's Eve. She was reported missing January 7th. Height is accused of killing Wengel sometime in early January. Charging documents say investigators found evidence Height dismembered her after killing her in his South Fargo apartment. Police believe Height put her remains in plastic totes and disposed of them in Otter Tail County. They have not been recovered. Former Fargo Police Chief Dave Zabolski has called the case heinous. Height is due back in court September 3rd. A federal judge has sentenced three Otter Tail County men and two others for their roles in a large-scale drug trafficking ring. 40-year-old Robert Anderson, 63-year-old Bill Rude, both from Wadena, 30-year-old Aaron Thomas Heifert from Clitheroe, Minnesota, Carlos Valdovinos Treya, and Jesus Valdovinos distributed large quantities of meth and cocaine in Minnesota. Investigators found Anderson was supplied by Valdovinos Treya and Valdovinos and distributed the drugs to a number of smaller dealers, including Rude and Heifert. Federal and local law enforcement used controlled buys and raids to seize large amounts of meth, cocaine, and heroin from several residences in Wadena County in late 2023 and early 2024. Anderson has been sentenced to 11 years in federal prison. Heifert and Rude were sentenced to about 10 years in prison each. Heavy smoke from several large wildfires blazing in Canada and Minnesota is expected to engulf large portions of the Midwest and Northeast U.S. this week, exposing millions of people to dangerous air pollution. Minnesota officials issued an air quality alert from Tuesday through tomorrow for areas including Moorhead, the Twin Cities metro area, and the central parts of the state, with very heavy smoke expected as large wildfires continue to spread. The Southeast Water Users District in Richland County is asking users to avoid unnecessary water use. The district says hot weather is creating a high demand for water. Residents in and around the Colfax, Christine, Walcott, and Abercrombie areas are being asked to conserve water until further notice. North Dakota is experiencing its hottest stretch of the summer, with average temperatures across the region climbing above 90 degrees.
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1: KFGO Weather Center forecast from Chief Meteorologist Tom Szymanski. We are under a heat advisory until 10 p.m. this evening. Today, mostly sunny and breezy, hazy and humid. High of 97 degrees. South-southeast winds at 12 to 26 miles per hour. Tomorrow, mostly sunny, breezy and humid. High of 94, low of 73 degrees. Saturday, mostly sunny skies, less humid. High of 90, a low of 66. And Sunday, partly sunny skies, breezy conditions with a high of 94. 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

0: And welcome back. George Norrie with you, along with Samantha Corfield. Our final segment here. Her website is linked up at coasttocoastam.com, by the way. Samantha, in my introduction to you, we talked about you being an occultist. How did that happen?
1: Well, back to that childhood story, right? And the other thing that happened, not the domestic violence husband, but a previous husband that has passed away now, he was very much a spiritualist and occultist. He was older than me, and so he has so much more experience than me, and he had all the books, which I still have all the books. And so I was just introduced to this gift of having a library. My beliefs, you know, my belief in everything was already there. And when I say my belief in everything, I'm just open to everyone's beliefs. Like, I don't like to step on other people's beliefs. And so being a spiritualist or an occultist or any of those things just came very naturally to me. And my degree is in religion, is in theology and world religion. So in studying world religion, you get a lot of occult things. You know, there are things very, very different than what some of us, you know, might believe. So yeah, it was, I've been blessed. It was such a natural thing to go from my childhood into my young adulthood and be lucky enough to be with someone that could help me and guide me and show me the right way of things. Because, you know, sometimes, especially now, I can get dangerous out there with who you're dealing with.
0: Sure.
1: And so then it was great because, you know, you were one-on-one with people, you got to know them. So, yeah, it's been an amazing journey.
0: Are you particularly spiritual?
1: Oh, very much so. Very much so. In so many ways, because the more I've learned and the more that I have studied things, I feel like the more it has opened me up to possibilities. You know, you read some fantastical things in occult books, but I think if you put the disbelief aside long enough to at least learn it, you know, to at least absorb some of it, then sometimes it doesn't seem so fantastical, after that. So yes, very much so.
0: Back to the phones we go. Let's go to Walter in Pennsylvania. Welcome to the show. Hey, Walter.
2: Hey, George. Hey, great show.
0: Thank you, sir.
2: Great thing that's going on tonight. Samantha's very good. And I got a question about, can you create your afterlife by a dream you might have had that you like and you want to relive that in the afterlife?
1: I didn't quite catch all of that. George, are you able to repeat it?
0: Try it again, Walt.
2: Yeah. By creating your afterlife, can it be from a dream that you might have had that you want to relive it again?
1: Absolutely. Absolutely. And I have a whole section in the book about that, about dream magic and dreams of manifesting in the afterlife and also in this life. So there's that. But yeah, absolutely, Walter. I think dreams are powerful. And I think they can be a beautiful thing. Write it down right away when you get up from it. You have this amazing dream. Write it down. You know, because sometimes we just tend to lose track of that. But, oh, 100%. I absolutely believe in that.
0: How important is manifestation?
1: Well, I think that it's everything. Isn't it, though? I mean, you know, you think about us in our day-to-day lives. If we weren't manifesting in one way or another, what would we be doing? And so, you know, sometimes that word manifestation gets glamorized as to something that only some people can do. You know, only the elite spiritualist or the people that meditate for hours are the only people that can manifest things. That is absolutely not true. Each and every person listening right now can manifest their destiny, can manifest the things that they want to happen now and the things that they want to happen in their afterlife. Belief in yourself is number one, because you know there's a lot of people out there telling you to believe in them. You know, believe in them and they'll show you the way to do these you know, things. And I would encourage you to believe in yourself first. Most people have no idea how much power they have, you know, that they can tap into. So I try in the book, because, you know, I had to cut the book about in half because the publishers were like, whoa. But I try to put something about that in Create Your Own Afterlife, because you're the boss and you manifest. You manifest for you.
0: Next up, let's go to Jeanette in Philadelphia. Welcome to the show. Hi, Jeanette.
3: Hey, yeah, George, thank you for taking my call.
0: Sure.
3: Samantha, I've been listening to you. George, you know me. My brother died from Parkinson's, and my son died a year and a half ago, and my first son died 18 years ago. So listening to your information, I do get signs from my son, like bolts and nuts. I could go to my car outside and there's a bolt and a nut. I come out of CVS, there's three nuts, one by my rear, one by my car, one by my first tire. And I'm saying to myself, oh, wow. And my brother, he gives me signs like the ring. I'll be outside doing something and the ring goes off. But I guess I'm confused about, if they reincarnate, then they move on. So, like, my son has a new mom and dad. So how am I supposed to think that they're going to be there for me? I'm just kind of confused about that, you know? I feel like I'm walking with scars. I should have a book, I Walk With Scars. So it's just hard because I'm going through their stuff, giving away, throwing away, and keeping. So how do I continue?
0: Good question. Go ahead, Samantha.
1: I'm so sorry, Jeanette. I'm so, so sorry. So it's sometimes it's a tricky question to talk about reincarnation, but you have to remember that part of your loved ones will always be that part to you. So try to look at it this way. You're many things. You're a mom, maybe a sister, an aunt, a school teacher. You coach kids soccer. So there's not just one piece to Jeanette. Jeanette is many things. And this is true of our spirits as well. That part of your loved one, that will always be your part of them. That will always be there for you. You know, people talk about ghosts being stuck in certain places. The rest of their spirit has already moved on. The personality part, quote unquote, personality, just because we need to call it something, that part is what can, you know, can potentially be stuck. But that part of them, Jeanette, is always yours. That's always in your heart. That's always there. And I just wanted to ask you, I don't know if she can, if you can ask her a question, but I just wonder if she picks up the nuts and bolts, because she should.
3: I keep all the bolts. I got them dated where I found them. I haven't had time to sit down and journey them. You know what I mean? But
1: yeah,
3: they are signs. But I just wish we had the ability to zoom over to them, say hello, give them a hug, and then gain the strength to continue. You know, like so many people said, they can go over to the other dimension. You know, why can't we just reunite with them and have that opportunity, you know? But
1: absolutely. And that is a difficult question, because we're bound by our physical bodies and they are not. And, you know, that's the thing of it. But also, if you happen to read the book, I talk a lot about dreams in there. And dreams are a really good way to try to connect with your loved ones that have passed away. It takes some practice, like it doesn't happen immediately, but there is dream work that you can do. And Jeanette, you know that they're always going to be there with you. The reason I ask if you keep the nuts and bolts was because I kind of got a little message in my head that you should keep them. So if that's a connection, by the way, if you have physical things that your loved one is leaving for you, that's a connection to them. Hold those things in your hand and try to, send them a message and see what you get back in your head. It is work. It's not easy. I don't mean to make it sound easy. It is work, but you can do it. Your heart is broken, but that makes you open to receiving those messages.
0: Let's go to first-time caller Larry in Fort Wayne, Indiana. Hello, Larry. Go ahead.
4: Hey, good morning, George, Samantha. Good show this morning.
0: Thank you.
4: I had a friend of mine, a dear friend of mine, pass away recently, and he was big in reincarnation. We talked about it during his illness. He was a bird photographer for a living. He passed away about 3 weeks ago, and since then, I've hit a cardinal in my vehicle, and I've had a cardinal pass away by hitting my window at my house. I do attribute this to him in the afterlife, but I'm feeling like this is a very negative thing I'm seeing. Didn't know if you had experience with that, Samantha, or had any guidance to try to find the positivities of that.
1: So there is something to this. He's not meaning it to be negative. What can happen sometimes, and especially if he was strong and had strong belief systems, I think that sometimes our spirits can get a little bit over eager and we start like just throwing signs at people that we love and go, look at me, I'm still here. So I would suggest that you try to talk with him and tell him you got the message, because the last thing he's going to want to do is kill birds, right? But I just think this is an over exuberant attempt to let you know that he's okay, that he's still around, and he still wants to have that friendship and still wants to try to give you guidance now that he's in a different position. And I know it's really horrifying with the dead bird things, but he'll get better at this, and you will see birds, but they won't be so tragically brought to your attention.
0: Samantha, what is better in the afterlife, a tragic death or a non-tragic death? Does it matter?
1: Well, there is some thought to the fact that a tragic death can put the spirit in this state of not knowing what happened. Whereas if you're sick for a long time, you die in your bed with your loved ones all around you, you've had time to prepare. And I would encourage people that have a loved one in their life that has passed away tragically and suddenly, that you spend time trying to communicate with them, to try to tell them that they've passed on, try to tell them everything's okay, and that we're still going to have our relationship. So I would think that, if I had to choose, I would rather go prepared in an easy death. And the other thing about a tragic death is that it leaves our loved ones in this state of almost being unable to help you. So if you do have a tragic death in your life, which I hope every listener has not one tragic death in their life like that. But if you do, try as hard as you can to try to help them, because they probably need some guidance.
0: And what is true for sure, we're all going to go through it, aren't we?
1: We all. Nobody gets out alive, George.
0: All right, my friend. Keep in touch. Samantha Cornfield. Her website is linked up at coasttocoastam.com, and her book is called Create Your Own Afterlife. For Dan Galante, Tom Danheiser, Sue Trikas, Lex Lonehood, Sean Latasore, Alec Fernandez, Tim Banal, George Knapp, and Richard Serrett. I'm George Norrie, somewhere out there on Coast to Coast AM. We'll see you on our next edition. Until then, be safe, everyone.

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6: ABC News, I'm Mike Dubusky. President Trump is set to give a primetime address about supposed new information related to the 2020 election. The speech is already raising alarm among Democrats who fear the White House may be trying to cast doubt on the legitimacy of elections ahead of the midterms. Rain continues to pummel Texas, with Governor Greg Abbott saying crews have already rescued dozens of people caught in the rising water.
7: Our primary focus right now and throughout the remainder of this torrential rain is saving lives.
6: An alert remains in effect across central Texas as multiple rounds of heavy rain continue to produce a significant flash flooding threat. A similar message from Premier Doug Ford in Canada, where hundreds of wildfires are burning.
8: I promise that our government will continue to do everything we can to protect people and communities across Ontario.
6: Those fires have sparked air quality alerts across several states, expected to last into the weekend. This is ABC News. One airline anticipates $6 billion in added fuel costs this year.
9: United Airlines, in an SEC filing, signaled airfares will remain high for the remainder of the year. The airline says it spent $2.3 billion on fuel during this quarter alone, roughly 84% compared to the second quarter last year. United says it was able to cover half the increased fuel costs by raising airfares, saying passengers paid about 12% more per mile than a year ago. At the same time, United says passengers are not backing away from traveling, noting flights remain full across all booking classes. Michelle Franzen, ABC News.
6: The prediction market Kalshi says it's evaluating proposed bets on flight cancellations. According to a government filing, they would be based on the percentage of flights canceled in a specific time period at an airport. But trade group Airlines for America says it has serious concern with any market that allows people to profit from cancellations. Mike Dubusky, ABC News.
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9: Ramping up military pressure. Good morning, I'm Gordon Deal, along with Nicole Murray, on this Thursday, July 16th. Glad you could be with us. Here's what we have for you this hour.
10: Fourth straight day, the U.S. struck sites in Iran, including areas around the capital for the first time.
9: The Midwest and Northeast can taste the smoke from wildfires in Canada. Meanwhile, it's flash flood warnings for parts of Texas.
10: Federal agencies are going after the birth tourism industry, motivated by a Supreme Court ruling. Hear what they're doing.
9: And understanding the Cyclospora outbreak.
11: Typical sources is typically associated with raw produce, fruits and vegetables, berries, leafy vegetables, lettuce, herbs, things that can be difficult to wash. And typically the source, again, it's, you know, comes from infected. Typically it's a contaminated water source.
9: Microbiologist Dr. Wesley Long at Houston Methodist Hospital on the parasite, sending thousands of Americans racing to the bathroom. It's now five straight days of attacks by the United States on Iran. U.S. Central Command posted on social media last night that it concluded its second round of strikes on Iranian targets in a single day, hitting air defenses, missile and drone sites, and command centers. Earlier today, it hit targets farther north, as American forces also fired into a ship that the U.S. accused of trying to break its naval blockade on Iranian ports. The Associated Press says strikes also reached into areas around Iran's capital of Tehran for the first time, a widening set of targets. Trump was asked when he might target Iranian infrastructure.
12: I don't like giving deadlines, but they pretty much know. They know the story.
13: Sir, you need
12: they better behave.
9: Iran retaliated with missile and drone fire targeting Bahrain, Jordan, and Kuwait before dawn and warned its attacks may escalate. Iran's Revolutionary Guard Corps said earlier today it struck a U.S. airbase in Jordan with ballistic missiles in response to what it described as an American attack near a children's cancer hospital in Iran. At his Senate confirmation hearing, Acting Attorney General Todd Blanche faced questions about his time with the Justice Department, including its handling of the Jeffrey Epstein files and a settlement that would exempt President Trump and his family from IRS audits of past taxes. Blanche addressed that settlement, which included a controversial $1.8 billion so-called anti-weaponization fund intended to compensate those who alleged they were wrongly targeted under the Biden administration.
0: The settlement funds just

0: not moving forward. There's no modification. It's just, it never started. No money went from the treasury to any other account. There's no commissioners. It's not moving forward.
1: Separately, Jay Clayton, Trump's pick to serve for Director of National Intelligence, faced repeated questions at his Senate confirmation hearing about whether Joe Biden won the 2020 election, with Clayton saying Biden was certified as president, but stopped short of saying he won legitimately. Trump, by the way, is scheduled to speak to the nation tonight about, quote, free and fair elections. Even if you can't see it, you can probably smell it. Wildfire smoke from Canada is drifting into the Northeast and Midwest, hurting the air quality during a summer heat wave. The Canadian government has reported more than 100 uncontrolled wildfires. New York City last night smelled of smoke, and the sky turned a faint orange from the wildfires. Officials gave out masks to curb smoke inhalation. New York Health Commissioner Dr. James McDonald.
2: I think it's important that if you don't have air conditioning, to see if you can get to a place with air conditioning. One of the things that's important to remember is sometimes if you don't have air conditioning, you open your windows, maybe to let a breeze in. But when the weather is not good like this and the air quality isn't good, you don't want to keep your windows open.

0: Who is tell your Alexa, Siri, or Google to play This Morning with Gordon Deal. 11 minutes now after the hour. 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
0: Thanks for spending time with us. Welcome into Thursday. The Trump administration is ramping up enforcement against individuals who take part in birth tourism, which involves traveling to the United States for the sole purpose of having a baby on U.S. soil and automatically receiving U.S. citizenship for the child. It's a story by Anna Giarratelli, Homeland Security reporter at the Washington Examiner. Anna, what's happening?
12: President Trump has directed federal law enforcement agencies to increasingly go after birth tourism, not just people who are coming into the country to have a baby just for the sake of being a U.S. citizen child, but the companies that facilitate it, that, you know, advertise overseas, smuggle people into the country, get those visas, and then, you know, facilitate them, give them places to stay and such while they're in the U.S.
0: Yeah. Dive deeper on that. How does that actually work? What, you're a foreigner and you want to have a baby in the U.S. So you contact the firm, it costs, I would imagine, an arm and a leg.
12: There is something for everything nowadays. Yeah. So, you know, in 2019, there was a major case brought where they found, the Justice Department found, charged 19 people for their role in one such ring. And they found they brought in thousands of pregnant women, mainly from China, to Southern California so that they could give birth in the U.S. and have a child with U.S. citizenship. And these women paid between $15,000 and $50,000 each to live here. They would come in, you know, about 2 weeks before they were supposed to give birth. They were told to wear loose-fitting clothing, you know, so they don't set off, attention while going through U.S. customs. They'd have the baby. They were even told to fly to Hawaii and then to L.A. to go to customs in Hawaii rather than L.A. because it'd be easier to get through. So, yeah, so it's very straightforward. It's just like coming over the border, but with a different end goal in mind.
1: Oh, my goodness. All right, so these federal agencies now, I mean, I presume not just standing there watching, trying to profile pregnant foreigners coming through an airport, right? I mean, how complex is this?
12: Yeah, you know, it's the same as someone who comes over the border illegally. There's that person who's committing the actual crime. Federal agencies are interested in that individual, but they're also interested in the criminal ring that's facilitating that person's travel. So they want the information on who's facilitating this and who are their bosses. Did the big ring looking at money laundering for all of these payments? A lot of times crypto is involved. All sorts of different things, looking at if hospitals are getting a kickback, you know, certain, it's so many tentacles and everything.
1: We're speaking with Anna Giarratelli, Homeland Security reporter at the Washington Examiner. The story is called Federal Immigration Agencies Go Full Throttle After Birth Tourism Industry. Are they making headway? Can we tell yet?
12: You know, they're just starting to. This is something that, you know, even before Trump took office, this is part of their mission. This is illegal to do, right? And so they've been looking into this for years. But they really, what the White House is doing is telling ICE and Customs and Border Protection, really focus on this. If you get a tip, if you learn something, you know, and you're busy doing other stuff, we want you to definitely focus on this. And that's on top of ICE's massive operation right now, continuing to arrest illegal immigrants and detain them and then remove them from the country. So it's a lot to ask for ICE and CBP, which is also helping ICE make arrests within the interior of the country.
1: Yeah, I would imagine just word getting out sometimes is a deterrent, no?
12: Yeah, it certainly can be. And that's what the Trump administration has wanted to do from day one. They're trying to push self-deportations and people to follow the law because here are these really big, scary consequences that they threaten. You could be jailed by ICE indefinitely in detention, waiting to be deported, those sorts of things. And so we'll see if it makes a difference. But birth tourism isn't, you know, not a big popular issue that, say, coming over the border is such an easier thing, I think, for people to visualize, for the average American to understand. And so it's kind of a hard issue for the White House to message on.
1: Thanks, Anna. Anna Giarratelli, Homeland Security reporter at the Washington Examiner. 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
3: And now, the three big things you need to know. Number one.
13: The United States has intensified its strikes targeting Iran this morning, as American forces also fired at a ship the U.S. accused of trying to break its naval blockade on the Islamic Republic. Vice President J.D. Vance.
14: Americans do not, they're not game for long-term you know, open-ended regime change wars in the Middle East. They're okay with us using the military to accomplish discrete objectives. They're not okay with open-ended obligations.
13: Iran also launched attacks with missiles and drones targeting Bahrain, Jordan, and Kuwait, and warned its strikes may escalate.
3: Number two.
13: Acting Attorney General Todd Blanche has testified before the Senate Judiciary Committee as he seeks confirmation to secure his role on a permanent basis. Blanche said one of his top priorities is restoring public trust.
15: In recent years, we watched the Justice Department turned against many of you and a former president. And it damaged the public's faith in justice. We are fixing that.
13: Blanche faced questions regarding the handling of the Epstein files and a settlement that would exempt President Trump and his family from IRS audits.
3: Number three.
13: President Trump has overturned a suspension of ICE traffic stops that multiple law enforcement sources said had been implemented after fatal shootings in Texas and Maine over the last week. ICE agents had previously been instructed to immediately halt most vehicle stops, except in cases involving serious criminal targets. The Coast Guard said the search for three boaters missing after their vessel sank in the San Francisco Bay near Alcatraz Island has been suspended. Captain Jared Tosco.
16: Suspending an active search is one of the most difficult things we do as Coast Guard commanders. I don't take that responsibility lightly at all.
13: Tosco added that crews searched more than 950 square nautical miles. President Trump says he will discuss free and fair elections in his primetime address to the nation later today. Senate Majority Leader John Thune.
17: I don't know what he's going to say. Only thing I can tell you is we are focused on the 2026 election. At least I am, and I think most of my colleagues are.
13: Trump's address will start at 9 p.m. Eastern. The World Cup finals are set.
18: Messi driving in. Messi crossing back.
13: The call on Fox as Argentina's Lautaro Martinez scores the game-winning goal against England in the 92nd minute of the match. The final score, 2-1. Argentina now faces Spain in the finals on Sunday.
1: What a game. What a game it was. Thanks, Nicole. 23 minutes after the hour.
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1: Thanks for joining us. A growing number of universities are rolling out a new kind of financial aid pledge that could not be simpler. If your family earns less than 100 grand or so, tuition's free. Here's Dan Divizay at USA Today. Dan, what are we seeing?
5: Yeah, there's a group of really kind of wealthy, not exclusive, but selective universities, the ones with the big endowments, you know, the Northwesterns of the world, the Columbias, the Johns Hopkins. And over the years, they've gotten more and more generous about aid, like we pledge to meet your full demonstrated need. And there's these very complicated formulas to determine what they think that you're, how much you can come up with basically and what's fair. And I guess some of these schools have decided this is too complicated and that families, suburban family, you know, more upper middle class families are kind of suspicious about these aid pledges. Like, well, you're just going to charge me a ton of money. I'm not buying this. Mm-hmm. So now they're saying, you know what? Let's make it simple. If your household earns less than, say, $200,000, you will not pay tuition at all. And that's pretty easy to understand.
1: Jeez. Why don't they just lower the price? Wouldn't that be even easier?
5: You know, there's some complicated consumer math here. I think part of the reason these schools charge these huge $80,000 tuitions is partly because it's perceived as a luxury premium product. So if they charged a lot less, maybe you'd start wondering if it was really a good product.
1: Wow.
5: I don't know quite if that's the case, or it might more be that there's a group of full pay people who are very wealthy who pay that full price, and the school needs those people, right? They need to have some people paying the $100,000 full cost, but most of us don't pay anywhere near that amount, and I need to make that abundantly clear.
1: Wow. We're speaking with Dan Divizay, money reporter at USA Today. The story is called These Colleges Offer Free Tuition to Families Earning Up to $200,000. And this is not a new concept, right? This has been around. More schools may be jumping on board now.
5: Yeah. I was covering higher education as a beat 15, 18 years ago. And at that time, there was all these selective big-name national universities and liberal arts schools that were pledging to meet full need, as they defined it, and then saying, we won't make you borrow money. We'll meet your demonstrated need without loans, which was a big thing. These are schools that have multi-billion dollar endowments, so they can afford that, right?
1: Mm-hmm.
5: And then gradually, over the last, I would say, couple of years, a large group of them, I wrote about Emory in Atlanta, Notre Dame in Indiana, Johns Hopkins, gosh, Carnegie Mellon, Tufts, Penn, UChicago, all of them, and a whole bunch more, Yale, you know, the Harvards and such,
1: yeah.
5: I think is maybe also doing it. They now have this really simple thing where if you're earning, say, I'm just going to pin a number up to 200,000, there's no tuition. So you might have to pay the living expenses, but not tuition, which is like a $70,000 or $80,000 discount.
1: Whew,
5: and then if you're earning maybe 100,000 or 150,000, you might pay zero. I quoted a kid from the middle of the country who's going to attend Emory, and the Emory rule is if your family earns 200,000 or less, you pay no tuition, but they gave him a full ride. He lives with his mother. She earns probably less than that. He's paying nothing.
1: Thanks, Dan. Dan Divizay, money reporter at USA Today. 30 minutes after the hour on This Morning, America's First News.
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1: Thanks for spending time with us. Welcome into Thursday, July 16. Gordon Deal with Nicole Murray. Some of our top stories and headlines. The U.S. hits Iranian sites for the fifth straight day, including areas closer to Tehran for the first time. Canadian and Great Lakes wildfires sending smoke across the Midwest and Northeast. Flash flooding concerns west of San Antonio after another day of pounding rain across Texas. Trump administration plans a new 25% tariff on Brazil, accusing it of unfair trade practices. Stocks were slightly higher. Oil is slightly lower this morning. Argentina versus Spain for the World Cup final on Sunday. and the best cities for first-time home buyers. That list in about 15 minutes. State health departments across the country say thousands of people have been sickened with a gastrointestinal illness called cyclosporiasis, a foodborne infection marked by intense watery diarrhea. A deeper dive on it from Dr. Wesley Long, medical director of microbiology at Houston Methodist Hospital. Doctor, what is it?
13: Cyclospora is a parasitic disease. It's a human parasite that infects the gastrointestinal tract. It only infects humans. And it is spread in the feces or in poop. And after it leaves the body, if that then contaminates a water source or food, produce, for instance, that then is not cooked and is then ingested by another individual, they can become infected.
1: Jeez. Typical sources are what?
13: So typical sources are, again, it's typically associated with raw produce. Fruits and vegetables, berries, leafy vegetables, lettuce, herbs, things that be difficult to wash, and typically the source, again, it's, you know, comes from infected human feces. Typically it's a contaminated water source that winds up contaminating produce in the field, which is then harvested, or contaminating it somewhere along the line during processing.
1: Wow. All right, so have we seen it before?
13: Yes, so we see cyclospora typically these sort of in these outbreak like forms usually over the summer months. So sort of May to August is the cyclospora season, and so we do see it every summer. All of that having been said, this is on track to be probably the worst cyclospora outbreak that we've tracked in the United States.
1: Jeez, any reason why for that?
13: At this point, I think it's still unclear. The source is still not known. One of the things about cyclospora is it's, you know, traditional old microscopic stool testing methods were not very good at detecting it. So over the years and more recently, we've developed more high-tech methods of detecting it. These PCR tests, people may remember from COVID, mm-hmm. you know, the PCR test being very sensitive. We now have PCR tests for diarrhea illnesses that include cyclospora, some of them, and so it's really enhanced our ability to detect these outbreaks. And then, so now we're probably, although it's probably been with us for decades, you know, causing illness, this is sort of, now we're much better able to detect it.
1: Well, we're speaking with Dr. Wesley Long, medical director of microbiology at Houston Methodist Hospital, and we're talking about cyclospora, this parasite causing what really just, I guess, kind of, well, kind of the worst diarrhea imaginable, I guess. Are there other symptoms here?
13: So the primary symptom is this, you know, sort of watery, very vigorous diarrhea, and then, you know, associated with that, bloating and cramping, you know, abdominal discomfort, nausea. It's generally not associated with vomiting. The other sort of characteristic is that the diarrhea can last for several days. Then in some cases, it will improve for a couple of days, and then it will come back. And so there can have this relapse pattern where it comes and goes without treatment, may come and go for weeks. And luckily there are treatments available, but that's sort of the other characteristic. You know, many food poisonings you sort of get and it's over in 24, 48 hours.
1: Yeah.
13: Cyclospora can persist.
1: Jeez. All right. So talk about those treatments then. Are they prescription types type things?
13: They're prescription antibiotics. Cyclospora is unique in that there are antibiotics that will treat it. They're very common antibiotics that are available from your physician. They do require a prescription, but these are all antibiotics that would be available in generic and are fairly affordable. And so if you do have a diarrhea, a watery diarrhea that's persisting for, you know, 3-4 days or, you know, in this relapsing pattern, you probably want to reach out to your physician, healthcare provider, and see about getting treated.
1: Can it be deadly?
13: In general, no. Certainly people who are at high risk, people who are you know, immune compromised or immune suppressed definitely should talk to their physicians anytime they get, you know, an illness. But thus far in the U.S., it hasn't been associated with any deaths. It's pretty unusual for it to be fatal. It's just generally pretty uncomfortable, and you have to keep up with, you know, stay hydrated and those sorts of things. But it's not commonly associated with a fatality.
1: All right. Best ways to protect yourself here are what, doctor?
13: Really, the best ways to protect yourself are to thoroughly wash any vegetable, any raw produce that you buy. Anything you cook, any fruit or produce that you cook will be fine. But any produce that you buy, you want to wash thoroughly. Cyclospora is resistant to chlorine-based sanitizers, so even if things say they're pre-washed, you probably still want to wash them. Washing is more effective for some things than others.
1: Thanks, doctor. Dr. Wesley Long, Medical Director of Microbiology at Houston Methodist. It is 20 minutes now in front of the hour. On This Morning, America's First News. Coming up next, the license plate raising eyebrows at a retirement community in Florida.
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2: Hey, glad you're with us. Welcome into Friday Eve. It is time now for the mic drop with this morning's Mike Gavin.
3: Good morning. Well, we know that pole dancing has gone in recent years from something you'd see out in a certain type of club to something you might see in your own home, as it's become a way for people to keep up their fitness and agility. If you choose to do this, however, you might want to have a professional put in that pole. This warning after a Houston woman flooded two apartments after an accident with hers. Asha Gilbert was filming her pole dancing practice earlier this month when the pole came loose and struck a fire sprinkler. The video shows water spraying out of the sprinkler to flood her apartment and that of a neighbor. Asha said she'd only installed the pole 3 days earlier and never thought that she could hit a sprinkler with it. She said her furniture was ruined and she had to move to another unit due to the damage. Asha said her downstairs neighbor was understanding about the water damage, but she will not be pole dancing at home anymore.
2: Wow. Not enough tension, I guess, ratcheted, yeah. For the pole between the floor and ceiling, I guess, is how that works.
3: Yeah, right? She only had it for a few days, so, you know, maybe she hadn't put in sort of like a full test. You know, sort of really, really put it through its paces, and the first time she did, slipped, hit the sprinkler, flooded the whole place.
2: What do you even do?
3: Yeah.
2: How
3: do you explain that to your downstairs neighbor?
2: Yeah.
3: About how it happened. Like,
2: right.
3: Here's what happened. So I was pole dancing.
2: Yeah.
3: And then I hit my sprinkler, and now, like, all your furniture is ruined.
2: Right. I'm in my underwear or my pole dancing outfit.
3: Yes.
2: And this happened, and now you got to go knock on your neighbor's door.
3: Right.
2: Oops.
3: Yeah. And she said they were understanding. I mean, if I'm that neighbor, I'm not very understanding. I mean, I don't care how it happened. That's up to her, but I'm not understanding. If she somehow made that happen, I'm not understanding.
2: I would think she might have to move out, too, with the downstairs neighbor.
3: Yeah.
2: Find a new place to live for a few days.
3: It sounds like it. And water damage is the worst.
2: What a mess.
3: It doesn't get worse than that. And a 76-year-old Florida woman is not happy about her new license plate. Pompano Beach resident Nancy Delostrito said the license plate quickly became the talk of her retirement community after she received it in the mail, and here's why. The plate contains six characters. The letters SQZ are on the left side, which could be read as an abbreviation for squeeze. The right side of the plate reads A55, with the license plate's font making the A55 look a lot like ASS.
2: Mm.
3: Nancy said her first impulse was to demand a new plate, but her sons and friends have encouraged her to keep it. That also seems to be the consensus on social media, where commenters can't stop laughing and telling Nancy to proudly drive around with that plate. A Broward County office manager said any license plates deemed to be offensive can be exchanged for free.
2: Yeah.
3: But it sounds like she might be holding on to it.
2: Hey, Nancy. That's like the treatment she gets around the retiring community.
3: Yeah, yeah. I know people, several people of this age in my life who would just love this. Just think this is the greatest thing that's ever happened.
2: Right. Driving around on her golf cart.
3: Yes.
2: You know, visiting different homes, saying hi to neighbors. Hey, what's up, Nancy? Nice plate you got there.
3: Yeah, yeah.
2: Oh, man. That's funny.
3: Good times in Pompano Beach.
2: Good on the kids, by the way, for encouraging her to keep it. Right?
3: Yes.
2: Have a little fun.
3: Exactly. Come on, Mom. Live a little.
2: Thanks, Mike. 13 minutes now in front of the hour. On This Morning, America's First News.
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2: 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With just 21% of home purchases last year made by first-time buyers, compared to the historical average of 40%, the personal finance company WalletHub released a report on the best cities for first-time home buyers to identify where people stand to save the most money and enjoy the best living conditions. WalletHub took the pulse of real estate in 300 cities using 22 key metrics, including housing affordability, real estate taxes, and crime. It found that Palm Bay, Florida, on the ocean, is the best city for first-time home buyers. It's among the leading cities in the country when it comes to active home listings per capita and new building permits per capita. Palm Bay is the fourth highest millennial home ownership rate and the fourth highest home appreciation rate in the country. Home buyers will also benefit from Palm Bay's low property crime rate. It's followed on the list by Surprise, Arizona, and Gilbert, Arizona. Yuma, Peoria, and Chandler were other Arizona cities in the top 10. 8 minutes now in front of the hour on This Morning. Once again, here's Nicole Murray.
1: And now, the three big things you need to know. Number one.
11: The United States has expanded strikes on Iranian targets this morning, hitting areas near the capital and farther north for the very first time. American forces also disabled a ship that allegedly tried to get through the blockade of Iranian ports. White House Deputy Press Secretary Anna Kelly on Fox News.
12: What the United States military is proving is the fact that we can attack anywhere at any time, and Iran can do absolutely nothing about it.
11: It is the fifth straight day Iran and the U.S. have traded attacks with hopes of controlling the Strait of Hormuz.
1: Number two.
11: Heavy smoke from wildfires have blanketed the Midwest and Northeast, harming air quality during a summer heat wave. State Health Commissioner Dr. James McDonald in New York.
13: One of the things people really need to be careful of, though, is like, do you really need to go outside today? You're going to be better off inside on days like today, and particularly tomorrow, where tomorrow might even be worse.
11: More than 100 wildfires are burning in Canada.
14: Number three.
11: Two people are in critical condition after shots were fired inside a Kroger supermarket outside Houston, Texas. Harris County Captain Juan Flores.
15: There's two individuals that have been shot. They both have been transported to local hospitals. They are going to be in critical condition. We're still waiting on the updates.
11: Investigators are looking into reports that one of the victims was the shooter. Dr. Erica Schwartz faced questions from senators on vaccines and running agencies independently during her confirmation hearing to be the next director of the CDC. Schwartz during the hearing.
16: If I'm confirmed as the CDC director, the nation's health and well-being will take primacy, and I will never compromise on that.
11: Schwartz, a former deputy surgeon general, was nominated by President Trump in April. Defense Secretary Pete Hegseth has announced that the Pentagon will require service members over the age of 30 to be screened for testosterone deficiency annually.
17: I'm authorizing a new screening program for testosterone deficiency for our service members, ensuring you have the right testosterone levels to operate at your absolute best.
11: Hegseth added that those under 30 can voluntarily choose to be tested as well. A discount is up for grabs if you're willing to work for it. A new proposal in New York would give shoppers a 10% discount for using self-checkout.
2: About time.
11: Yes, absolutely.
2: Us doing the work.
11: Yeah, you have to scan it, and then sometimes the system freezes up, so you need the people to come over.
2: Yep.
11: It's a pain in the butt.
2: And I want back pay also.
11: Yes,
2: since
11: absolutely.
2: I've been doing it in New Jersey now, at the CVS I go to, the Quick Check, and the grocery store. I want back pay from all of them.
11: Cha-ching!
2: Uh-huh. 6 minutes now in front of the hour.
18: The board recommends approving.
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2: Thanks for being with us. Following its win over England, defending champions Argentina secured their place in the World Cup final against European champion Spain, setting up a generational matchup between Lionel Messi and Lamine Yamal. Although Sunday's final in New Jersey marks the first time the 39-year-old Argentina veteran and the 19-year-old Spain winger will play against each other, Fox Sports says it's not their first actual meeting. Their history goes back nearly two decades when a 20-year-old Messi first crossed paths with an infant Yamal during a photo shoot. In late 2007, a charity raffle organized by a Spanish sports newspaper and the United Nations Children Fund, Yamal's family earned a spot in a photo shoot with players from FC Barcelona, including young Messi. Yamal's family just happened to win one of the raffle slots. A 20-year-old Messi growing into stardom was paired with the infant Lamine Yamal. For Nicole Murray and Mike Gavin, I'm Gordon Deal. 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
7: ABC News, I'm Chuck Sievertson. President Trump's speech to the nation tonight is expected to focus on election security and the 2020 vote. Among the lawmakers saying it's time to look forward, not back, Senate Republican Majority Leader John Thune.
8: I don't know what he's going to say. Only thing I can tell you is we are focused on the 2026 election. At least I am, and I think most of my colleagues are.
7: Reuters reports the president plans to reveal intelligence saying China had the ability to interfere in the 2020 election. More American air attacks on targets in Iran. Iran not backing down, though it has released an American woman held there since 2024. Parts of central Texas getting 6 months' worth of rain and days. And across the northern U.S., millions of people are under a smoky haze as winds bring smoke from some of the over 800 wildfires burning in Canada and northern Minnesota. Joggers in Boston.
9: Breathing's a little bit more strained than normal.
10: I felt a little bit in my lungs, like a little burn.
7: This is ABC News. Searches have been suspended in San Francisco Bay after a boat sank near Alcatraz. Three people still missing. Some serious questions after a loud and low flyover by the Blue Angels at a beach in Pensacola, Florida. ABC's Gio Benitez.
14: The jet is dangerously low. One Blue Angel jet flies right above the water, and seconds later, a second jet roaring over a stunned crowd.
10: I've been coming for 10 years, and I've never seen a pass like that in my life.
14: The incident coming just days after the military suspended eight Apache helicopter pilots on a South Carolina flyover. But just days later, Secretary of Defense Pete Hegseth reversing the punishment.
7: Blue Angels saying they will conduct a review, and it almost sounds like a prequel to Jaws. A 14-foot great white shark, believed to be the biggest tagged in the Atlantic, recently spotted off North Carolina and appears to be headed north toward Cape Cod. Chuck Sievertson, ABC News.
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12: good morning, city!
13: And good morning. It's 5:03, the Morning Crew. It's Doug and Robbie back at it. Here we go, the Thursday already.
15: That's right, that's right, that's right. It is Friday Eve.
13: Yeah, this week is kind of going fast.
15: I think so.
13: Yeah.
15: I think so.
13: Yeah.
15: Yep.
13: Yeah, yeah, it is. Good morning to you, Tall Tom.
16: Well, the worst day of the week. Uh-oh. You know, and I don't know.
2: Really?
16: You know, there's a couple reasons why it is. The obvious is it's we're furthest away from both Mondays and we're confused.
2: Yeah.
16: But the other is that you know, this old fogey smells a stogie outside. Yeah. I'll tell you that.
13: Well, it's funny. We even smell it inside here. It's not. It's seeping in everywhere.
16: For people who have missed the stuff, you know, because we haven't had much this year, you can just welcome it back.
13: Yeah. Welcome. Welcome.

0: kind of issues like that. I mean, I kind of do. Like, I can feel my nose burning, but nothing like I'm sure somebody else has.
1: Yeah. Usually doesn't bother me too much, but when it gets like this, it's, you know, make sure you bring the inhaler and stuff.
2: Right.
0: Did you guys see any of the photos out there, though? I'm glad we're not, like, Michigan or up more out east.
3: The orange sky.
0: Oh, the Mackinac Bridge. They couldn't even see.
3: Yeah. That's horrible. Yeah. I mean, if it's like that, you know, there's no point in even going outside, really.
0: Really isn't. I mean, if you don't have to.
3: Now,
0: I'm
3: can
0: sure.
3: that stuff clog? It'd be interesting to talk to somebody who knows about the subject. Would that kind of stuff clog up your air conditioner filter? I mean, would that make your air conditioner unit work harder to do what it has to do? I don't know.
0: Okay, like your home one or your car one? Or both? Well,
3: both, I guess. Yeah. Okay, the home one I was really going at, but, you know.
0: Two people we can ask. Lars Snodlock. Yeah. And then Vern from Matt's Automotive.
3: There you go.
2: Right.
0: Yeah.
2: Right, but
3: good question.
0: Yeah.
2: We sit here perplexed. As usual.
0: Or we could, you know, the old Google machine always helps, too.
3: Well, that's cheating.
0: Yeah, it kind of is. Let's go old school and actually ask
3: the
0: experts.
3: Get out the Encyclopedia Britannica. Let's do it.
1: There you go.
4: Call Vern.
1: Get your hands dirty.
0: Vern, wakey.
2: Wake
0: we want to know.
2: Wake up. Hey, Nate Cohn, did you make the Hunter Merchants proud last night with your performance?
1: No. I don't think we made anyone proud with the way we played yesterday. Yeah.
3: Oh man, we guys are on a skid.
1: We're on a skid. That is true.
2: How about the post game parking lot? Did you win that?
1: I think so. It was a home game, so I think so.
0: Oh, look at you go!
1: Yeah.
0: Did you get to play before the smoke rolled in?
1: It was okay.
0: That's good.
1: Yeah, it certainly wasn't as bad as it is this morning or anything.
0: Yeah. It was weird how fast it came in, though.
1: It did, yeah.
2: Yeah, when I stepped outside, I thought, is this what? Yeah. Is this fog? No. Yeah.
3: First thing I do every morning, I step out the door, and I do like, 10, 12 minutes of stretching and deep breathing exercises on my sidewalk, just to get my day started. And it was not fun this morning.
1: I believe it was.
2: Probably not much fun in the middle of February either, huh?
3: Well, I actually do it.
2: Do you really?
3: If there's no snow or ice on it, I'll go out there and do it, but I'll quicken it up to about 5 minutes.
2: Yeah.
3: But yeah. Yeah. Okay. But it was a... The breathing this morning is like, come on,
2: need
3: I don't
2: want
3: to deal with this today, huh?
2: I don't. You don't need a partner?
3: No.
0: Bit of a slug now.
3: Not you if you're trying to ask. Not you. Okay. I didn't have you in mind.
2: I mean, wasn't just saying me. I mean, it was just...
0: Oh, well, yeah.
2: But if you wanted...
0: We could have the Morning Crew Workout Club.
2: Oh.
3: Wake the neighbors.
0: Yeah, stretch club. We're stretching. The Morning Crew stretch.
2: Ouch, that hurt.
0: Yeah.
2: It is... Thursday morning, it's the 16th of July, it's 5:07, you're listening to the KF Joe Morning Crew. She's Robbie Daniels, I'm Doug Lear, Too Tall Thomas Romanski's in the KF Joe Weather Cave. We've got Sarah Harnick, Derek Hansen, and Nate Cohn's KFGO News is next.
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1: KFGO News, smoke and haze, 72 degrees at 5:07, I'm Nate Cohn. The man accused of murdering and dismembering his girlfriend pleaded not guilty during a brief court appearance yesterday. 21-year-old Joshua Height is accused of killing 24-year-old Isadora Wengel in January. Charges say police found blood and a saw blade with fragments of human bone stuck to it in Height's South Fargo apartment. State Crime Lab says the fragments and blood matched Wengel's DNA profile. Former Fargo Police Chief Dave Cebulski said Height likely murdered Wengel in a heinous and diabolical way. Yesterday, Height pleaded guilty to murder, not guilty to murder, tampering with physical evidence, and giving false information to law enforcement. His next court date is scheduled for September 3rd. A new North Dakota interim legislative committee has started a study of data centers and artificial intelligence. The committee could be looking at potential bills for the 2027 legislative session. Senate Majority Leader David Hoag.
6: Like property taxes was the dominant issue in the last legislative session, I really think artificial intelligence and data centers is going to be the dominant issue in the upcoming session.
1: Hoag created the committee. He says he's looking at other states and how they're dealing with the issues.
6: There's a high volume of proposals out there, 1,500 proposals among 45 states in the last legislative cycle. New York said no to large data centers, and that may be the right solution for New York. But, other states might have a different answer. And that's true for all the questions that we're going to confront with this committee.
1: Questions have been raised in North Dakota about issues such as power use and how that will affect electric rates. There's also been concerns about water quality. It's 5:09 now. 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
1: -72 degrees, smoke and haze, Fargo-Moorhead. 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Wildfire officials say Minnesota's current firefight is likely to continue for months. Superior National Forest Fire Management Officer Nick Petrak says deep burning fuels and dry conditions will keep crews busy well into the season.
2: I would say that we will be in this until fall. These fires are burning very deep, in some places upwards to 2 feet, maybe even 3 feet. So they're in the ground. A little bit of rain will help us. It takes a lot of rain, a significant change in weather patterns.
1: There are currently hundreds of firefighters working multiple fires across the Boundary Waters region. And there have been two more fatal shootings by ICE agents in Maine and Texas. This comes as Hennepin County's attorney's office announced this week that federal agencies have agreed to share evidence in the Minnesota shootings of Renee Good, Alex Pretty, and Julio Sosa Solis. Minnesota Governor Tim Walz.
3: The good news is we're getting a little bit of cooperation, but this many months later, I don't know how that will necessarily impact those investigations into the deaths of Renee Good and Alex Pretty and the shootings of others.
1: Hennepin County Attorney's Office says they are thoroughly going through that evidence that they've been given now. From the KFGO Weather Center, the KFGO Weather Center is powered by Acme Tools. 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Well, for the worst day of the week, it feels like we're getting the worst air quality of the week, too.
4: Oh, man, timing couldn't be worse. Not nice out there. We have a lot of smoke out there, and it almost looks like fog, but all you have to do is take a breath outside, and you know it's not fog. So there is an air quality alert for the Minnesota side until 11 a.m. tomorrow. Now, the reason is, and people ask me this, why don't they issue air quality alerts for the Dakotas? And the answer is simple. There are no governmental agencies that do such a thing. But having said that, the air quality in the eastern part of the Dakotas, not so good. So you can just assume that the air quality is going to stay kind of, let's just say, not good all the way through but at least midday tomorrow, and it could even continue beyond that. In addition, there's a heat advisory until 10 p.m. southern North Dakota and southward into west central Minnesota, some parts of Lakes Country. Mostly sunny, humid, and breezy at times. Areas of smoke and haze, about 93. We'll have to watch out. Now, yesterday, that smoke and haze, or at least in part, did knock down the potential high temperature a bit, so it could today. We'll have to see if I overpredict, but we'll go for 93 right now. South-southeast winds at 10 to 25. Once the sun comes up, we see the depth and the thickness of the smoke and haze. We'll see if we have to revise that at all. Partly cloudy and muggy areas of smoke and haze, 73 tonight. Tomorrow, mostly sunny, humid, and becoming breezy. Again, in areas of smoke and haze, 91 the high. Southwest winds will turn northwest and pick up to 14 to 28. Then, on Saturday, less humid, mostly sunny, low 66, high 87. On Sunday, partly sunny, breezy, low 65, high 92. And then back to about 86 on Monday. A gusty northwest wind, partly sunny, and breezy conditions are expected. We got haze and smoke out there right now. 72 in Moorhead, 71 at the airport, 72 at the KFGO Weather Cave.
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0: Good morning. It's 5:15. Your morning crew. It's Doug and Robbie back at it on your Thursday, your smoky kind of Thursday.
1: Yeah, right. Robbie Daniels going on the road this morning. Where are you heading today, Robbie D?
0: We're headed off to the Memory Cafe. We're going to talk with our friend Maggie, and the Memory Cafe is a pretty cool, they've got a great mission.
1: Yeah.
0: It's where people experiencing memory loss and their care partners can come together.
1: Yeah, that's a great. That's going to be fun learning more about that. All morning long.
0: Definitely. Should be a good one.
1: Yeah. Okay. So here we go. Our KF Joe Morning Crew question of the day, Robbie D.
0: Well, since we talk about food a lot, this one came up on social media. So I thought I'd like to see what our listeners and, of course, everyone here in our studios thinks. What's the best cereal of all time? Not your favorite, which I guess kind of would be, but what's the best cereal of all time? Because my favorites switch all the time.
1: Yeah.
0: But I have one that I can think of that would be my all-time fave.
1: Yeah, and I, like, I'm just a old man and stuck in my ways. And for a long time, my favorite cereal is, I start off with the big stuff on the bottom. The shredded, frosted shredded mini wheats on the bottom. Big bowl.
0: Sure.
1: Okay, and you go by size because as things settle, they fill in the gaps. So I start off with the frosted mini wheats on the bottom, and then I take either Honey Nut or regular Cheerios and put them in there, and then I sprinkle a little bit of Grape Nuts on top of it. So I get my sweet, my oat, and then that crunch and that heavy. I love Grape Nuts. I've always, even when I was a kid, I liked that because it was so thick and heavy, it'd make you full.
0: I feel like Grape Nuts are the first of the granola cereals.
1: Probably.
0: You know, when you think about it, because to me, it's basically granola.
1: Yeah.
0: Yeah.
2: We avoided that like the plague when we were kids.
1: Really? Yeah.
2: Grape Nuts, come on, you don't want to eat anything having to do with fruit when you're a kid.
0: But I got to tell you.
1: Grape Nuts?
2: But the implication.
0: You're going to have to pick one of those three.
2: I have to pick. I thought we could pick our own favorite cereal. We have choice between three.
0: No. I'm telling Doug. He's just now talked about three different cereals.
1: Okay, so I'm going to have.
0: You have to pick one of those.
1: It's called Shredded Cheerio Nuts.
0: Oh, whatever.
1: Shredded Cheerio.
0: You know what? I hate to say it. There's your $1 million idea. Start putting it all into a box and sell it.
2: How about coconuts?
1: I'm just concerned at the education system where Tom grew up, thinking that there's fruit in Grape Nuts. I mean.
2: I guess I was gullible enough to believe my buddies, you know
1: really?
2: When I was like six, you know, I mean, you know, whatever, you know, but no, Grape Nuts were never on the shelf in our house.
0: Yeah, no, ours either.
1: Really?
0: No. The Mom shredded and Dad, wheat was, but not the frosted shredded wheat.
1: Remember the big shredded wheat?
0: Yeah, the pillows.
1: Yeah, like you had to cut them with a knife. Mm-hmm. You had to get a steak knife out.
0: Well, and I think you had to put hot water on them just to get them to soften up, didn't you?
1: No, I just put milk on them.
0: Oh.
1: Hot water, really?
0: I don't know. I feel like that's what my grandma and my dad did. Yeah.
1: Drano.
0: Yeah. Drano. And a pound of sugar. Yeah.
1: See, now we never were able, we were never ever, we ate very little sugared cereal, and we were never able to add sugar. Like, you know, the big sugar bowl that the rich kids had?
0: Yeah.
1: Never.
0: I'm going to buy you some Captain Crunch or something like that and say, here, Doug.
1: Yeah. This is what I missed in my childhood.
0: This. Yeah.
1: Then you wonder why I am the way I am. Because I was eating
0: Mini wheats
1: and Wheaties and cornflakes.
0: Okay. If you're going to eat the mini wheats, are you okay with the off-brand mini wheats?
1: Yeah.
0: Frosted?
1: Yep.
0: Me too.
1: Yep.
0: They're fine.
1: Frosted mini squares or whatever like that. Yeah. That doesn't bother me.
0: Yeah, me neither.
1: At all.
0: I mean, it's sugar and.
1: Yep.
0: And crunchy, whatever that is. What is it? Is it all wheat? What is it?
1: I think
0: mini wheat?
1: It might be like hot dogs, where if you
2: do wheats that are not maxi,
1: right?
0: Oh, there you go.
2: Instead of maxi wheats, you get mini wheats, right?
0: Yeah. Well, the big pillows would be the maxi ones then.
2: You take a nap on them.
1: They could make small, medium, large, extra large. They could kind of go through that.
0: Nah.
1: No, that's too much work.
0: That's too much.
1: Okay.
0: And I am surprised you have to have like your triple layers on that
1: in
0: a big bowl because mini wheats are extremely filling.
1: Yeah.
0: And I can only eat like, you know, like say maybe a handful of them in the bowl with a little bit of milk.
2: Well, you can have a layered cake. Why can't you have a layered cereal?
0: Well, you can. I'm just saying it's so filling.
1: Yeah, no. I know Amy Eiler does that too. Our whole family is kind of in a mix cereal mix. But yeah. Totally into the mix of the cereal. Yep.
0: Yeah.
1: Yep, loving it.
0: Yeah.
1: So here we go. That's our Camp Joe Running Crew question today. We'd love you to text into us. Our Adventure Variety text hub is open right now. 35270. What is the best cereal of all time?
0: There you go. You ready for your song? Anybody want to guess what the song of the day is today?
1: Cold as Ice.
2: Cuckoo for Cocoa Puffs?
0: No, but that would be a good one. That's a good password to use anyways, if you ever need one.
1: Dave, can you remember how to spell that?
0: Cuckoo for, you can spell it any way you want to. It's your password.
1: If you can't get in.
0: All right, so we're going to a Sanford Townsend Band from 1977, Smoke from a Distant Fire.
1: Yes.
0: The song, by the way, is not actually about a fire. It's about a relationship. But here's what I find with this song, because there's a lot of mumbo jumbo when it comes to this song and this group. But the song, Born from a Joke.
1: Oh, really?
0: In college, keyboardist Ed Sanford got tired of his roommate, Stephen Stewart, practicing classical guitar late into the night. And he challenged him to write something commercial that could actually make some money. Instant riff. In response to the challenge, Stewart instantly spun out the R&B guitar riff that became the foundation for this song.
1: Oh.
0: Poetic title, the title, and theme were taken from an old poem that Ed Sanford had written during his college years.
1: Really?
0: Yep. This song was recorded at the famous Muscle Shoals Sound Studios in Sheffield, Alabama. It's considered a one-hit wonder. The song peaked at number 9 on the Billboard Hot 100 in September of 77, and it was the band's only top 40 hit, securing them classic one-hit wonder status.
1: Of course.
0: So, the Sanford Townsend Band from 1977, it's Smoke from a Distant Fire, your Morning Crew Song of the Day.

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8: 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Does Clemens have another one? 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Third straight game with a home run for Cody Clemens. A two-run blast to right, and it's 3-0 Twins. 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Deep right field for Roden. 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
9: Good morning, it's 528. It's your morning crew. It's Doug and Robbie on the road this morning here at around 6:15. We'll be at the Memory Cafe. Learn all about it.
10: Looking forward to that. Right now, our KFGO morning crew question of the day, your favorite breakfast cereal, the best of all time. Lots of text messages popping in. Good morning, Dana. He's a fan of the Frosted Flakes. And Frosted Flakes, the after milk, probably a Mount Rushmore, because that
9: kind of is
10: sugar kind milk of the Frosted Flakes is a really, really good one right there.
9: I've got Frosted Flakes in the house right now.
10: Do you?
9: And I go in streaks. I'm like, okay, yeah, I want this cereal. Then I want that cereal. I've got the Mini Wheats, the Frosted Mini Wheats at the lake right now. Ate those while I was on vacation.
10: Do you have Cinnamon Toast Crunch?
9: I do not.
10: Nope. I haven't had that in a long time. I'm not against it.
9: That's a good one to have, like, if you just want a handful of something sweet. You know what I mean?
10: To eat it raw.
9: Mm-hmm.
10: Yeah, to eat it raw. That's a good one to eat right on the bone.
9: Yep.
10: Like that. Jamie's a fan of the Fruity Pebbles. And that goes against Tom's. You don't want to have fruit. No, this is not about health.
9: That stuff gets greasy on the top of your mouth.
10: Does it?
9: Yeah, I don't like that stuff.
10: I like the Cocoa Pebbles because, again, the after milk of the Cocoa Pebble was so like a chocolate milk sugar dream come true.
9: Okay, Mike says he liked King Vitamin. Mike, nobody liked King Vitamin. That was the cheap Captain Crunch. Nobody liked King Vitamin.
10: Nice thing for you, Mike.
9: It's all yours.
10: No one's going to finish that box off. It's all sitting right there for you. Having some fun at the KF Drum Running Crew. Robbie Daniels, Doug Lear, Too Tall Tom Szymanski, Sarah Hynek's Farm and Ranch News. Derek Hansen's got your KFGO Sports. Nate Cohn's KFGO News is coming your way.
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10: 5:30 into the KFGO News Center. Nate, giving the dog a cone on duty on your Thursday morning.
9: Good morning, Nate Cone.
3: Hello.
9: Question of the day. What's the best cereal of all time?
3: Cinnamon Toast Crunch,
9: really?
3: I think. Why are you so surprised?
9: I like the answer.
3: Okay.
10: I figured a guy of, you know, your physique would probably be like a Wheaties guy.
3: Right.
10: No?
3: No. Cinnamon Toast Crunch.
9: Okay. All right. Anything else that you, when you were a kid, that you were like, had to have? See, you're younger than we are, so.
10: Yeah. Still a kid.
3: I remember the big cereal when I was like growing up was this cereal called Crave.
9: Ooh.
3: And it had like chocolate inside. It was like these little like pieces that were filled with chocolate.
9: I think I kind of remember that now.
10: Really?
9: I don't think I ever had it, but I remember it being out there.
3: I don't remember it being my favorite.
9: But. Yeah. That doesn't sound like cereal to me.
3: It was candy. Yeah.
9: Yeah.
3: I think it was just candy.
9: Right.
3: Yeah. Like we just pretended it was cereal.
10: Mm-hmm. I mean, a Pop-Tart's really a healthy start to your day.
3: No.
9: And they need to be toasted.
10: Yeah.
9: They
3: probably.
9: Need to be
10: raw,
9: toasted.
10: Raw yeah. Pop-Tarts.
3: Yeah.
10: Right. Yeah. No thanks.
3: 72 degrees. We have smoke and haze. It's 5:31 in the KFGO News Center. I'm Nate Cohn. Joshua Height, the man accused of murdering and dismembering his girlfriend, Isadora Wengel, pleaded not guilty yesterday. Wengel was last seen alive New Year's Eve. She was reported missing January 7th. Height is accused of killing Wengel sometime in early January. Charging documents say investigators found evidence that Height dismembered her after killing her in his Fargo apartment. Police believe Height put her remains in plastic totes and disposed of them in Otter Tail County. They have not yet been recovered. Former Fargo Police Chief Dave Zabolski has called the case heinous. Height is due to return to court September 7th. And a former employee of the St. Paul's Newman Center in Fargo has been charged with embezzling funds. 29-year-old Kristen Longton has been charged with embezzling about $140,000 in May of 2023. Fargo police investigated that case in October last year. According to the police report, the center's current finance director and head pastor told police they'd tried to work out a payment system for Longton to pay back half of the money. Longton was fired when the Newman Center discovered the misconduct. A court date for Longton has not been set. She has not been arrested. Officials say a month of dry weather and a major lightning event set the stage for the wildfires burning across northern Minnesota. National Weather Service meteorologist Phil Manuel says extreme heat, low humidity, and strong winds then fueled explosive fire growth.
11: We had well over 1,000 lightning strikes within the forest, within the boundary waters, the dry antecedent conditions leading up to the lightning event, followed by 3 days of hot, dry, windy.
3: Manuel says some fires could remain active until significant seasonal weather changes arrive. It's 72 degrees, smoke and haze, Fargo-Moorhead. 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
3: KFGO News time coming up on 5:34, 72 degrees. 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South Dakota Republican candidate for governor and Aberdeen businessman Toby Doden is calling a poll that shows him trailing incumbent Governor Larry Roden fake, despite previously bragging about results from that same polling group. The new poll was commissioned by a South Dakota media outlet and shows 62% of likely Republican voters support Roden and 32% support Doden, and the remainder are undecided. Doden called the media paid off and said they're trying to influence the election with a poll that he called fake. In May, Doden celebrated when a poll from the same group showed him leading the four-way primary election. Doden and Roden advanced out of that four-way primary to a runoff election July 28th. Early voting for the runoff is underway in person and by mail. The runoff is limited to registered Republicans, and the voter registration deadline was Monday. The state of Minnesota is suing an e-cigarette manufacturer for unlawful sales of flavored vapes that appeal to minors.
13: Attorney General Keith Ellison announced Wednesday a lawsuit filed against e-cigarette manufacturer Maduro Distributors, doing business as Loon, for the illegal manufacture, distribution, and sale of flavored vapes that appeal to children. The AG says Loon has sold these nicotine-laced products in flavors like cotton candy, strawberry popsicle, and banana taffy. The lawsuit was filed in Ramsey County and seeks permanent injunction and money for the state.
3: It's reporter John Anderson. 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A smoky day, no doubt, but a hot one too, it sounds like.
2: Hot and smoky. Interesting combination. If you're into the smoke, this will be your kind of day to go out and take a deep breath. But for the rest of us normal people, not so much. Air quality alert is in effect until 11 o'clock tomorrow morning, officially on the Minnesota side, but unofficially as you even go into the eastern Dakotas. Heat advisory till 10 p.m., as well as heat indices in some places could get close to 100 degrees. Not too certain about that, depending on the smoke and haze and the depth of it and how it will affect the eventual maximum temperatures, but we'll see how that pans out. And this heat advisory is in effect generally along and south of Highway 2. Looking at a high of 93, humid and breezy at times, mostly sunny otherwise, and to mention once again, areas of smoke and haze. South-southeast winds at 10 to 25. Partly cloudy, muggy areas of smoke and haze tonight down to 73. And tomorrow, mostly sunny, humid, becoming breezy, areas of smoke and haze, 91. Southwesterlies will turn northwest and pick up to 14 to 28. After that, we'll talk about the weekend and more with a Cape Call coming up around the corner right now. Smoke haze 72 at the KFTO Weather Cave.
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10: KFGO Morning Crew, Derek Hansen in, Robbie Daniels on the road, Doug Lear on this smoky Thursday morning. Man, just stepped outside quickly. Woo.
15: Right.
10: Like a chimney. It's like having a cigarette myself.
15: Yeah, it's like the big kahuna's back. We're smoking filterless Pall Malls, right?
10: Yeah, we got a campfire going on, man. It's prominent for sure.
15: Yep, so. That is. So if you are just waking up, just please realize that what we're talking about is legit. It's real. I mean, the smoke, it looks like fog rolling across town, and it smells like you're sitting around the campfire, doesn't it?
10: It does. It does. I feel bad. My dad, it affects his asthma so bad. Oh,
15: yeah,
10: so.
15: That's what Nate Cohn was saying this morning, too, with asthma. So, yeah, it's
10: Not fun. Not fun for our big jog later, Too Tall Tom Szymanski. I mean,
2: our jog? Are we going jogging? No. I didn't know this. When and where?
10: No.
2: Race, are we going to? Is there a KFGO jogging event?
10: I know you normally walk the golf course, but take a golf cart. Follow me if I start jogging, and follow me with a defibrillator, please. Because,
2: First of all, I wouldn't expect to see you jogging on a smokeless day.
15: That's a smoke holding us back from jogging around here.
10: Yeah, I do walks. That's about as much as I can do at 53 years old. I'm not jogging anywhere. I don't want to be one of those guys that, you know, Nate Cohn says, a man died jogging in Lindenwood Park today. I mean, we don't need that. So.
2: Well, here's the deal. Even I will probably grab a golf cart if it's still smoky when I play golf today. I don't need to be breathing that stuff hard into my system.
10: Yeah, it's not fun.
2: It gives me, actually, I kind of have a little headache right now, to be honest with you.
10: Yeah, no, it certainly can affect you for sure. You can feel it burning through your nostrils.
15: I almost thought there was a time yesterday like I could feel the soot like on my face.
10: Oh yeah,
15: and I maybe it was just me, but it's not good. And you know, going back to the jogging thing, Derek, I used to, and then I got the same way where I just walk and walk and walk I don't see people smiling when they jog.
10: No, well,
2: that's a grimace.
10: Yeah, it's
2: they're in pain.
10: My just thing, it's no matter what, shoes, shin splints, or just it's tough, you know, because if you're running on like concrete too.
15: It's I had that, whatever that, what's that thing on the bottom of your foot?
2: plantar fasciitis.
15: Yeah.
2: Oh, yeah.
15: Yeah,
2: that's painful.
15: Yep,
2: yeah,
15: I had that, and I didn't.
2: It's crippling.
15: Yeah, didn't like that either. So a lot of things I don't like about jogging.
2: Yeah.
15: Marked safe from jogging this morning.
2: Yeah, we do the plus 50 walking is where we're at, I think,
15: yep,
2: for sure.
15: Yep, absolutely. So our KFJ Morning Crew question of the day, Too Tall Tom Szymanski. What's the best cereal of all time?
2: Well, I mean, in my opinion, or according to actual statistics, you know?
15: Your actual statistics.
2: Oh, well, you know, we've had this question many times, and I'll review what I've said before. I bring up the Quisp and Quake debate. Remember
15: oh,
2: that?
15: Oh, yeah, okay.
2: Remember Fix and Quake or Quisp and Quake?
15: I don't. I mean, I've heard about it, but fortunately.
2: I was always kind of a Quake guy. Quake was the big lumberjack-looking guy. Quisp was kind of the little
15: alien.
2: Oh,
15: okay.
2: And then there was Count Chocula or Frankenberry.
15: Oh, yeah. I remember those.
2: I took the count, man. Yeah. I took the count. You know, I grew up eating cereal. Mom had cereal in the house all the time, all these different boxes. So we used to eat a whole variety of them, but I kind of focused on, I liked, you know, Frosted Flakes as a young kid.
15: Sure.
2: Then I graduated to Corn Flakes when I didn't want all that sugar, you know.
15: Right.
2: I liked Cheerios. Remember Trix?
15: Yep.
2: Oh, for sure. Trix are for kids.
16: Yep. Yeah, that commercial was about every commercial break during when you're watching Looney Tunes on Saturday mornings, for sure.
15: I thought you were anti-fruit, Tom. Isn't Trix
2: no,
15: a fruit?
2: No, not Trix. No, Trix doesn't have fruit in it.
15: Oh, doesn't it?
2: No, I don't think so.
15: Oh, I thought
2: maybe
15: so.
2: Maybe I'm wrong. No, there's another one that looks like Trix that has all these different colors in the
15: cover. Oh,
16: in Jack Michael's world, that's you know, it's colorful. It must be fruit, so I'm going to eat it, even though it's full of sugar. Yes.
2: But, you know, as I got to be a teenager, who didn't like Wheaties as a teenager? I mean, I did. I loved Wheaties. Just put a pile of sugar on it, you know?
16: Well, yeah, and you felt like you're like one of those athletes
15: you're
16: on the
15: be
16: cover.
15: Bruce
16: yeah.
15: Jenner, here
16: yeah.
15: I come.
16: Yeah,
2: there
16: exactly.
2: we go. My picture will be on that thing someday.
16: Mary Lou Retton
15: ones. Oh, yes.
2: But you know what my grandma taught me? Just what? Take graham crackers, crunch them up, and put them in a bowl and pour milk over graham crackers. You got to eat them quick so they don't get mushy, but just love the graham cracker flavor. It's a different kind of thing, you know?
16: That's an interesting way to go.
2: Yeah, but as an elderly man now, I take Frosted Mini Wheats.
16: Oh, they are so good. Yeah,
2: they
16: that's kind of where I'm at.
2: Tops on the list right now at this stage of my life. So, again, it's a question that depends on what time of your life you were asked. You know.
16: That's a very good point because growing up, Apple Jacks was my go-to. I loved Apple Jacks. I could eat them every morning.
2: They weren't bad. Now that kind of goes against my fruit thing, Doug. We have an apple tree in our backyard, so I like the apples.
16: Yeah, that's totally Jack Michael's fruit right there. Is Apple Jacks?
2: About that one.
15: And that was a good milk afterwards.
16: Oh, for
15: to
16: sure.
15: drink that milk, that apple sugar flavor milk was a really good. That's a good call, Derek.
16: I just wish I would have known about my don't eat sugar before noon diet I have now. I wish I would have known that as a kid, so I wouldn't have been so roly poly growing up.
2: You wouldn't have cared anyway.
16: Well, that's true.
2: You were a kid.
16: Yeah. But now, I mean, Frosted Mini Wheats is a good one for me. I like taking, and I know Amy Eiler and I have talked about this, like mixing cereals, but I like taking regular Cheerios and Honey Nut Cheerios and mixing them in, you know, just kind of a little bit of both. So, yeah, that's my favorite thing to do.
15: Yeah, Brian texted in this morning. Good morning, Bree. Frosted Mini Wheats are snow-covered hay bales.
2: Snow-covered hay bales.
16: That's what they kind of look like.
15: When you see that, now I can see. Now when I see, driving down the road.
16: Man. That's good.
15: In the winter.
2: That's good.
15: Nice call,
16: that is kind of what they look like. That's a good one.
15: Really, really loving that. Yeah, having some fun. It's the Calf Drum Morning Crew. Derek Hansen, Doug Lear, Too Tall Tom Szymanski. We've got Sarah Heinick's Farm and Ranch News, Nate Cohen, the Calf Joe News Center, and we've got an early look at your Calf Joe Sports coming up next.
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15: Calf Joe time is 5:44 with an early look at your Calf Joe Sports. Well, sir, for some fans, they were looking forward to the World Cup Argentina and England. And for other fans, it was like, okay, now there's only two games left.
16: That's true.
15: Right?
16: Yes.
15: Right? So Argentina and England, and it was one of the legends, Lionel Messi, helping set up the win.
18: Messi driving in. Messi crossing back.
16: Amazing. And what I've really learned with the soccer thing is that much like other sports, you can have a really dominant person in basketball or whatever. In soccer, if you have a dominant person, you can go a long ways. Like the Erling Haaland for Norway. I mean, right. he was a standout. Yep. Ronaldo, and of course you got Messi with Argentina. They won the last one. They might win this one if they defeat Spain on Sunday. I mean, you got a dominant player in that sport. Forget it.
15: You got Pele.
16: Yeah, no doubt. So that's what's really stood out to the World Cup in the World Cup for me.
15: So now we head to the finals. It will be Spain and Argentina at New Jersey Stadium coming up on Sunday. Who do we cheer for as Americans, Derek Hansen? Argentina versus Spain.
16: That's a good one. Well, I mean, do we cheer for our new champion with Spain? I mean, it'd be kind of an underdog win here.
15: Okay, so if you're pulling for the underdog.
16: Yeah, you'd probably go for that.
15: Okay.
16: So.
15: Okay, I can get on board.
16: It really doesn't matter to me all that much. It'll be kind of following it from afar, I think. So.
15: Right, right. It matters more that Vikings training camp is starting very soon, right?
16: Yeah, well, it's just around the corner. Yeah. Boy, it's the most bittersweet feeling in the world, too. I don't want football to be here, but I want football to be here. I don't want football to be. You know what I mean?
15: Yeah, well, as a buddy of mine and I were messaging back and forth yesterday, it is still July, and it is still baseball season. American Association All-Star Game last night on KFGO.
19: Drive, and that is going to leave the yard, and that's going to be a home run as we've seen the East really come on out and swing the bats here this evening.
20: Unfortunately for Tyler James, he gives up a big fly right there, but obviously it was a good pitch. And, you know, Caleb McNeely, the Cleburne Railroader.
16: Yeah, well, that was a high-scoring affair last night.
15: Yeah, 9-3. East defeats the West by a score of 9-3. Jose Sermo wins the home run derby. And for our fans, Redhawks coming back to Newman Outdoor Field this weekend. Chicago Dogs coming to town. Take your ears on with you to the ballpark and listen to Jack Michaels on the call. Redhawks coming back home for a great weekend series. Minnesota Lynx defeated the LA Sparks 96-87. Caitlin McBride with 24 points. And another sign that we're running out of summer, but we're holding on to baseball. District 7 Babe Ruth winners bracket yesterday. Castleton Railcats defeat Northern Cass 5-3. Valley City wins over Lidgerwood 9-2 and over Castleton 5-1. The Castleton Blackstockings beat Kindred 8-1. So today at 5:30, Valley City and Kindred, followed by the Kindred Valley City winner taking on the Castleton Blackstockings. Legion Baseball, Post 2 wins 13-0 over Williston in 5 innings. Carson Sheik, 13 strikeouts, allowing just one hit. Brandon Hilmert had 4 RBIs. Jack Joyce with the home run. Post 2 wins the second game, 10-0. A 6-inning win. Ben Sheets struck out 8 pitching. West Fargo Patriots win 4-0 over the Bismarck Governors. Cooper Fuchs with a 4 RBI night. West Fargo's Luke Finn gave up 2 hits and struck out 8. Bismarck wins game 2, 9-5. Valley City over Kindred. Lisbon defeats Oaks. Lidgerwood, Hankinson 18 over Wahpeton B with 8. Devils Lake 5-4 winners over Mayport CG. The Post 400 Comets, they defeat Hillsboro 10-5. USA Wrestling continuing on up at the Fargo Dome. Congratulations to Fargo Davies. Talon Tuchscher earned an 8th place in the 16 and under boys 165-pound Greco-Roman bracket. And if you follow wrestling, you realize that an 8th place at this wrestling tournament is a top-notch finish.
16: That name kind of synonymous with the wrestling around the area, too. No, you're right, because, I mean, when you're watching the NCAA tournaments, the announcers roll off. He was this, this, this, and in Fargo, he did this. You know, that's how big this tournament is,
15: for sure. No doubt about it. It was Mountain West Conference Media Day yesterday. NDSU Bison return specialist Jackson Williams headlining 4 players on the All-Mountain West preseason team, along with offensive lineman Griffin Empey, junior defensive tackle Keenan Wilson, senior safety Darius Givens. Tonight on KFGO, a little couch potato radio. Derek Hansen, what is on tap?
16: We'll check in with the Mountain West Conference. We're hoping to get a hold of Jeff Kolpak today to do that, and then preview the second to last golf show of the season. Talking about, well, that's, you know, football starts, you know, for Jeff covering the Bison. So
15: yeah,
16: you like second to last golf show coming up.
15: So, hey, and if you
16: or what do they call that? Penoplet? I can't ever pronounce it.
15: Try to get see. Finally, Derek Hansen feels like Doug Lear.
16: Yeah. So I'm not very good at that word for whatever reason.
15: Pentamullet.
16: Paul Allen does it all the time.
15: I know. Let's call it the mullet.
16: Yeah, okay. Well, we have one of those. By the way, speaking of contests, you see some of the highlights of the Clay County Fair mullet contest with these kids. pretty impressive. They work on that starting about February.
15: Yeah,
16: so.
15: And that kind of contest is spreading because I see the North Dakota State Fair is having a mullet contest, too.
16: See, look what we did, yes.
15: Copycat. More sports available right now. Just go to KFGO.com. Derek Hansen with full KFGO Sports. He's coming your way at 6:15.
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2: What's the point of this?
15: Well, I've got some serious concerns. So
2: again?
15: Yeah, so we lost our streak of 90s already, Tom.
2: You know, I was going to say that, but go ahead.
15: Okay, and we didn't. We still haven't hit 100. So,
2: right.
15: So are we going to still get it? Do we have a chance at 100 throughout this week? Are we going to get back to the 90s? Talk to me, big boy.
2: The fact that we didn't hit 90 yesterday now brings us back to the question of, have we really had a summer yet?
15: No.
2: I mean, so come on.
15: I mean,
2: it was disappointingly frigid yesterday. I mean, it was legitimately cold. I tell you, you know, only 88. So no more shots at the number two greatest streak of 90 plus in the books. Unless maybe we can put a streak of maybe 12 or 14 of them in October. That would be great.
15: Is this all because we take our official temperature reading at Hector?
2: Well, yeah.
15: Because I heard Daryl Richeson on yesterday on the Axness show with Gretchen Dobrich, and I almost thought he's like, it was probably hitting 100 degrees in downtown Fargo a couple of those days, but up at the airport, likely not.
2: Well, again, the point of that, too, is, and I've said this many times, is that actual temperature is measured in shade. So thermometers, official thermometers are located 3 to 4 feet above the ground, and they are put in little shelters with shutters on them, and so the air is shaded. Therefore, the official temperature is measured in a shady environment as compared to, say, you mentioned downtown Fargo, a lot of concrete, a lot of blacktop down there. A lot hotter, so it's going to be a lot hotter on the pavement in a center of an urban place as opposed to where the thermometer is. That's probably absolutely correct. It was probably 100 plus there. That's why you hear a lot of times when, you know, out in the playing field today, it was this hot or that hot on a baseball diamond out on the dirt, you know?
15: Right.
2: But when, in fact, it's really not that hot officially. So, yes, officially, we did not hit 90 yesterday. And again, you know, so now I'm back to, when's summer ever going to get here? Yeah. Right, Derek?
16: We might have skipped right into it and go right to fall.
2: Well, you were talking football. It's like football weather yesterday.
16: Well, it certainly was, no doubt. It reminded me of some practices in August back when I was in high school for sure, yes. But
2: you know,
16: I'll take it.
2: The point is, smoke and haze had something to do with that yesterday.
15: Oh, sure.
2: It tends to hold the temperature down. So I may have to revisit today and see how thick it is once that sun comes up. Because if that smoke and haze is, in fact, quite thick at the surface, we will probably not reach 93 today. But the bottom line is, that's the problem, smoke and haze, not the temperature or anything like that. We have to deal with that for a couple more days.
15: Well, I'm not sure if the haiku can fix it, but there's only one way to find out.
2: Well, it's not related to it, so.
15: Right.
2: I don't even want to talk about it. Here we go. Are you ready?
15: Yeah.
16: Yes.
2: British Open, man.
15: Uh-oh.
2: Oldest and best tournament. Golf as it should be. It is by far my favorite golf tournament to watch. Mm-hmm. I love golf was invented in that kind of environment.
15: Right.
2: Wide open, out of the links, tall rough, rolling hills, hard golf course. The elements come into play. They're not going to wimp out and postpone a tournament for a 35-mile-an-hour wind. They're going to play right through it. That's what I love about the British Open. Plus, it's actually on the air in the morning live. Get up, have coffee, watch the British Open, and then go out and try to copy them on a golf course later on in the day.
16: That's right.
15: Living large.
2: Yeah, well, in addition to that, I've been over there, so I understand golf in that part of the world and how it's played, and it's a whole different thing than what we do here, okay?
15: Mm-hmm.
2: And one final thing is they do not call it the British Open there. they actually hate it when you refer to it as that. It's the Open.
16: Yes. It's just the Open.
2: Yeah, the U.S. Open is a knockoff because the British Open is way older.
16: Oh, for sure.
2: So, okay. So the Open is
16: we were barely a country when it got going. I mean, you know.
2: Yeah, I know, exactly. Mm-hmm. I got it on TV in here right now, so there I'm watching it as we speak. Okay, well, we have a heat advisory until 10 p.m. south of Highway 2. Air quality alert on the Minnesota side till 11 o'clock tomorrow morning. The air is not good. It is smoky out there, and some places are smokier than others. Just depends on where you are or where you are not. A mostly sunny day otherwise with that smoke haze and humidity, breezy at times, and about 93. South-southeast winds at 10. To 25 miles an hour tonight. Muggy areas of smoke and haze yet again. And the overnight low tonight should drop down to about 73. And for tomorrow, we're looking at a high of about 91 degrees. And yeah, some smoke and haze again here and there. And mostly sunny sky. Southeast or southwest winds will turn northwest and pick up to 14 to 28. One little caveat here is that northern parts of North Dakota into the far northern part of Minnesota. Maybe the North Woods area of Minnesota could see some shower thunderstorm activity later today and tonight, but here we should stay too far to the south. It'll affect that. For Saturday, mostly sunny, less humid, 87. Partly sunny, breezy on Sunday, 92. And then Monday, cooling off, partly sunny, breezy, and about 86 for the daytime high. Starting off the day with some warm temperatures region-wide. Currently, we have smoke haze 71 at the KFGO Weather Cave.
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10: 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We take into the KFGO News Center for check-in headlines with Nate Cohn. Good morning, Nate.
3: Good morning. Some of the stories we're following in the KFGO News Center. A new North Dakota Interim Legislative Committee has started a study of data centers and artificial intelligence. Two fatal shootings by ICE agents in Maine and Texas have prompted changes coming from the federal government. Governor Tim Walz will weigh in on that. Cleanup continues in tornado-damaged areas of Becker County following last week's storms, and Minnesota is extending its pause on enrolling new providers in a certain program. And fire officials are reminding the public to keep drones away from wildfire zones in northeastern Minnesota. We're following those stories and more in the KFGO News Center.
10: Thank you very much, Nate. KFGO time, 5:57. 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
24: With your Ag News, I'm Farm and Ranch Director Sarah Heinrich. Finding enough large animal veterinarians is becoming more and more of a challenge across farm country, regardless of the state. Washington State University's College of Veterinary Medicine Dean, Dr. Dory Borson, says one of the biggest deterrents for the next generation of vets is student debt. She noted that many states are studying the issue, and she says that data suggests that it's not loan repayment that's the silver bullet, but rather not having these students get into debt in the first place.
25: So states like Kansas have done this by paying those students. They identify them at enrollment. They do cohorts of 4 to 6 to 8 students. They pay for their tuition. There is a return to work group with that, so the tuition gets returned. In fact, the state investment that time was only like $500,000, because once that cohort graduates, they start paying back into it again because they have to return to that place. So those types of scholarship programs allow students to have choice. If you get in debt $125,000 or $150,000, and then you tell students that they need to take a job that makes $50,000 less, even if they want to do it, they may at that point now be married or have a child or whatever.
24: She added that the industry needs to start thinking about not letting students get into debt and investing in them beforehand. Borson added that many people don't realize how important these large animal veterinarians are when it comes to food safety, food security, and animal supplies. She added the average farm is already facing a lot of fluctuation and change, and not having veterinary care puts extra pressure on an already fragile system.
25: One of the other things that we see is that farmers and ranchers then start asking for requests from the legislature for things like more access to drugs, more access to telehealth, more access to things that may not be as effective as having a one-on-one relationship locally with your veterinarian. And so things like we have to be stewards of our antibiotics. And the less that people have access to those, the more kind of alternative ideas, you know, float up.
24: With your Ag News, I'm Farm and Ranch Director Sarah Heinrich from the Enterprise Sales Ag Studio. 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
16: KFGO Morning Crew, Derek Hansen in for Robbie Daniels. He is Doug Lear. We got more sports coming up here in just a little bit, and looking forward to that. We'll also have Jeff Carney in the 7 o'clock hour. We'll check in with Robbie Daniels. She's on the road at the Memory Cafe. That's all coming up here after KFGO and National News on 104.7 KFGO FM, Hope and the Mighty 790, KFGO Fargo.
8: ABC News, I'm Chuck Sievertson. The sun's coming up on a smoky, hazy morning for a lot of people, all thanks to wildfires in Minnesota and Canada.
9: It is such a dense area of wildfire with so much smoke that smoke is being captured by the top of this heat dome that we're under and then brought on down with the winds to the surface all the way from Wisconsin and Michigan right through Toronto, Canada, and yes, here in Philadelphia and New York.
8: ABC News Chief Meteorologist Ginger Z. Forecast in parts of Texas, rain and a lot of it. The governor says the storms could dump around 30 inches in some areas. President Trump wants to address the nation tonight, and he's reportedly set to talk about the 2020 election. Reuters says he'll reveal intelligence showing China had the capability to meddle with the vote. The U.S. today expanding strikes on Iran, hitting targets farther north, and Iran retaliating with attacks on American allies. This is ABC News. Backing a temporary halt to routine immigration enforcement traffic stops, Maine Senator Susan Collins, after ICE officers shot a driver to death in a coastal town of Maine Monday, less than a week after an ICE agent in Houston shot and killed a man in a traffic stop during a deportation crackdown.
11: Senator King and I have also written to the acting attorney general to ask that the state government also be involved in the investigation.
8: President Trump does not support a suspension of ICE traffic stops. More than 100 House Democrats voted to wipe out military aid to Israel yesterday in a vote that highlighted new divides within the party. The measure failed to pass. Overseas stock markets overnight mostly declined and oil prices slipped despite a flurry of air attacks between the U.S. and Iran. U.S. stock futures edged lower. Chuck Sievertson, ABC News.
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10: 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I'm curious to know where you stand, Nate.
3: Okay.
10: So when I had Sandals blow out

0: Anything?
1: Do yeah, let's GoFundMe for Derek.
0: We need to pass the hat.
1: Yeah, with all the things go. We had Gina Pinovich on yesterday. People are sick, and we're doing dinners for them. Yeah, let's raise money for Derek's Under Armour. Yes, yeah, that's.
0: But you're okay, like, so because those were your favorite flops, weren't they?
1: They were for about 10 years. They got them in Florida way back when, and yeah, I like them because they're not big foamy, and they don't, you know, so they kind of fit right in my. They're perfect the way they fit with my flat feet.
2: Nice and broken in too,
1: yes,
2: I'm sure.
1: Exactly. Yep. So yeah.
0: So you're just fine with plan B.
1: It's 90 degrees out. I can walk barefoot right now out in the, you know, because I'm going to be out at the lake and
2: till you step on the blacktop.
1: Well, but there's no blacktop at the lake.
2: Again,
1: and you're
2: the
1: watching
2: lake.
1: The
2: you're right.
1: Grass
2: the lake.
1: And yeah.
0: You so got zebra gonna, muscles on the beach. Got to protect your tootsies.
1: Oh, toughen up, Buttercup.
0: I want to see Derek with some little water socks.
1: You know, Robbie's been out at the lake before. She'll tell you. I mean, I'm pure caveman out there. It don't look. Yeah, it's
0: sometimes you're pure caveman in here.
1: Well, there's no question. So yes, Captain Caveman is alive when it comes to that. So there's no doubt. So we don't need sandals. We'll walk barefoot, shorts. Usually I have a shirt on. We're good. This is all I need this
2: time.
1: That's
2: all you need.
0: Mm-hmm. Yep. Okay.
1: 90, when we're sitting at 90 degrees, I don't need to wear much. Unfortunately for all my neighbors.
2: They're lost.
0: Now we'll pass the hat.
2: It's 71 degrees, smoke and haze, Fargo Moorhead at 6:06. I'm Nate Cohn. A new North Dakota interim legislative committee has started a study of data centers and artificial intelligence. The committee could be looking at potential bills for the 2027 North Dakota legislative session. Senate Majority Leader David Hoag.
3: Like property taxes was the dominant issue in the last legislative session, I really think artificial intelligence and data centers is going to be the dominant issue in the upcoming session.
2: He says he's looked at other states and how they're dealing with the issues.
3: There's a high volume of proposals out there, 1,500 proposals among 45 states in the last legislative cycle. New York said no to large data centers, and that may be the right solution for New York. But, you know, other states might have a different answer. And that's true for all the questions that we're going to confront with this committee.
2: Questions have been raised in North Dakota about issues such as power use and how that will affect electric rates. There's also been concerns regarding water quality. And two fatal shootings by ICE agents in Maine and Texas have prompted changes from the federal agency. ICE agents have been instructed to limit most traffic stops, and one agent on each arresting team will be instructed to wear a body cam. Minnesota Governor Tim Walz was asked about those changes.
4: This issue of body cameras, we've allocated a lot of money to that agency, and it was a requirement for them to have body cameras. It's something I was passionate about. Our public safety folks were passionate about. Commissioner Jacobson was passionate about because he knows his folks are doing right, and he wants that on camera. And we wear them. We turn them on. They're on all the time.
2: Earlier this week, Hennepin County Attorney Mary Moriarty announced federal agencies have agreed to turn over and share evidence in the Minnesota shootings of Alex Pretty, Renee Good, and Julio Sosa Solis. And cleanup continues in tornado-damaged areas of Becker County following last week's storm, as residents, volunteers, and community partners continue recovery efforts. Homeowners with property damage may qualify for a property tax reduction through the county's local disaster relief program. Residents needing financial assistance can also apply for aid through the Becker County Disaster Fund. Officials say cleanup and rebuilding efforts are expected to continue for several more weeks. 6:09 now, you're listening to KFGO News.
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2: 71 degrees, smoke and haze. 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Minnesota is extending its pause on enrolling new Medicaid providers in 12 high-risk service areas for at least another

0: For 6 months.
1: State officials say the delay gives the Department of Human Services more time to verify nearly 5,600 existing providers as part of a federally required review. The effort comes after federal officials warned Minnesota could risk losing more than $2 billion in Medicaid funding if it doesn't strengthen oversight. Acting DHS Commissioner John Connolly says the state is working to ensure people continue receiving care and notes exceptions to the moratorium can be made when necessary.
0: That's Sean Maloney reporting. And fire officials are reminding the public to keep drones away from wildfire zones in northeastern Minnesota. An unauthorized drone reportedly entered restricted airspace near the Boundary Waters yesterday, creating a safety concern for firefighting aircrafts. Officials say any disruption can delay fire suppression efforts and force aircrafts to the ground. Meanwhile, crews are expecting the wildfire fight to continue well into the fall, with deep burning wildfires and ongoing dry conditions keeping hundreds of firefighters busy across the region. Meteorologists say a month of dry weather and more than 1,000 lightning strikes helped spark the current outbreaks of fires in the Boundary Waters area. Into the KFGO Weather Center now. 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Would you recommend eating your bowl of cereal outside this morning?
2: Quickly.
0: There you go.
2: Yes, and hold your breath while you're doing it, if that's possible. We got smoke and haze out there. I just took a walk around the building. It doesn't smell good at all. It's out there, and some places it's thicker than in others. And we're looking at that air quality alert, which is on the Minnesota side till 11 o'clock tomorrow morning. There are no air quality alerts on the Dakota side. There are no governmental agencies responsible for issuing such things. But the air quality, even without that, is obviously not that good across the eastern Dakota. So that's going to be a problem for a little while yet. Heat advisory runs till 10 p.m. in areas generally along and south of Highway 2. We're looking at mostly sunny conditions today through that smoke and haze. Humid and breezy at times, about 93. South-southeast wind at 10 to 25. Partly cloudy, muggy, areas of smoke and haze, 73 tonight. Tomorrow looks mostly sunny, humid, and becoming breezy. Areas of smoke and haze, 91. Southwest winds will turn northwest and pick up to 14 to 28 miles an hour. We're looking at mostly sunny conditions on Saturday, less humid, low 66, high 87. Sunday, partly sunny, breezy, 92, and partly sunny, breezy, 86 on Monday. A couple of precipitation chances stand out in this forecast. One such chance is up north, this evening, late afternoon through the early evening, across northeast North Dakota, northern Minnesota, if even so, that's the only chance. And then maybe Saturday night, there could be a couple of stray showers passing on through as that cold front moves on in. But otherwise, for the most part, it looks pretty high and dry. Starting off the day with smoke and haze yet again out there, and in a lot of places, it is surface-based. 70 in Moorhead, 71 at the airport, and 71 at the KFGO Weather Cave.
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6: Good morning. It's 6:14. It's the Morning Crew with Robbie. We're on the road here this morning, the Memory Cafe, and we are with Maggie Ness. Good morning, Maggie. How are you?
7: Good morning. I am wonderful.
6: Thanks for getting up early with us.
7: You are welcome.
6: Wow. So tell us a little bit about the Memory Cafe of the Red River Valley. What exactly is it?
7: Absolutely. So Memory Cafe of the Red River Valley is a nonprofit organization here in Fargo-Moorhead that supports those who are navigating memory loss. Whether they are living with memory loss or caring for someone living with memory loss, We offer a variety of programs and resources that walk alongside them, support them, and educate them on their journey.
6: Yeah, this has kind of been a little bit of a special place for us at KFGO because we've talked about it many times. Mm-hmm. And this, where we are sitting now, is new.
7: It is new. And this is our first radio show here.
6: Oh, wow.
7: This is very exciting.
6: I feel honored completely. So, well, we need to talk a little bit more as to what people will find and what they need to know about the Memory Cafe and what it is exactly that you do here, because I think it's going to be very beneficial for a lot of people who aren't aware that something like this exists in our community.
7: Absolutely.
6: All right. We'll talk more about that coming up at about 6:40. For now, though, the Morning Crew is on the road. We're at the Memory Cafe, 3910 25th Street South. I'm with KFGO.
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9: Down home. 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
10: With your Ag News, I'm Farm and Ranch Director Sarah Heinrich. When it comes to the separating and cooking aspects of food safety, what are some applicable tips in smoking meats and preventing foodborne bacteria? Rod Bain with USDA has the story.
11: If you smoke meats in a smoker, remember food safety tips. USDA food safety expert Meredith Carruthers starts with separating raw and cooked foods and utensils. With this example.
12: I just use tongs to take raw meat and poultry out of a bag, put it onto the grill. That has raw meat or poultry juices on it. That has foodborne illness bacteria on it. Have a different set of utensils there at your grill ready to swap is important. Or taking those tongs inside to wash and sanitize before bringing them back out.
11: Smoking meats is a low and slow cooking method. But how low can you go?
12: The smoker needs to be set between 225 degrees Fahrenheit and 300 degrees Fahrenheit throughout the cooking process. Anything less than 225 degrees is going to be too low for the food to move through the danger zone and really cook fast enough and hot enough for the bacteria to be killed.
11: And use a food thermometer to determine if meat has reached proper internal cooking temperatures. I'm Rod Bain reporting for the U.S. Department of Agriculture in Washington, D.C.
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9: For KFGO Sports with double duty, Derek Hansen. Good morning, DH.
14: Good morning. You know, Doug, I was thinking about this last hour, and I've been thinking about this the last 24 hours when they started playing, is that, you know, when there was little Derek and little Dougie back in 1982.
9: Right. Oh, 1982. You're in my wheelhouse.
14: Well, I mean, so you and I certainly, well, you're still stuck in the 80s. I try to move forward, but are you a little surprised, because we're kind of history buffs looking back at things like this.
9: Sure.
14: That we haven't talked a lot about, or is it just so long ago that we don't think about it? When we were growing up, 1982 featured quite a situation with Argentina and England. They were literally fighting over the Falkland Islands. Argentina was trying to get the Falkland Islands back.
9: And I remember going, well, what's the big deal?
14: Yes.
9: You know what I mean? It's like,
14: England took it over years ago.
9: Right.
14: And so that was, and we didn't have very many military conflicts outside of a few things. But so this was like one of our allies.
9: Yep.
14: In Argentina, kind of one of our north, you know, over in the Western Hemisphere type of allies. That was a pretty good battle for like a week or so.
9: Yeah.
14: And then Argentina finally surrendered. But so when they were playing in soccer in the World Cup yesterday, I was thinking about that.
9: Were you?
14: Oh, yeah, for sure. That there's some there's some bitterness between the two countries, but it wasn't really brought up much, like in the news cycles that, hey, remember this when this happened? And I, you know, I guess we don't really focus on, like, if Germany faces the U.S. in hockey, you know, going back to World War II. But,
9: no,
14: you know,
9: but it's a good point. I mean, it's a good point.
14: And that was the World War. So, I mean, yeah, when we're talking just direct wars. And
9: right.
14: So, and we kind of joked about if England and U.S. were going to face each other on the 250th yeah anniversary, if they would have met up with each other, that would have been talked about in the World Cup,
9: yep,
14: right?
9: Yep.
14: On American
9: yep, for sure,
14: soil.
9: For sure.
14: But we don't have to worry about England, you know, after 250 years of losing the Revolutionary War, going and winning the World Cup, because Argentina came back. Lionel Messi, he had two assists to help them win in that. The strangest thing about soccer is not knowing when the game ends.
9: Yeah.
14: Isn't it weird? It gets to 90 minutes, and then there's stoppage time, and they're kind of guessing how much it would be, yeah, right, on the TV side, because they don't really, only the referee knows.
9: I know.
14: What the referee was like, you know, didn't have good scruples. He wanted to keep going until the other team scored that he bet on or something.
9: Well,
14: you know?
9: and in this world, with all of the fixes that are in,
14: right,
9: how do you not wonder?
14: Think about that type of
9: how
14: stuff,
9: do you
14: right?
9: not?
14: Yeah, it's,
9: you have to.
14: That is the strangest thing about, what year was it where they had, it was in a different continent, and the hockey was, instead of running down, they'd run up to 20 minutes for the, you know
9: oh
14: what I mean? So and that's what they do in soccer, too.
9: Right,
14: so
9: right,
14: it's weird to see them not even, like, they go backwards. They,
9: I know.
14: They run up, and then, okay, it's 90 minutes, then we keep on going with it.
9: Because
14: so
9: my youngest daughter is pretty much into it, and when I walk into the living room, I see it on the TV, I'm like, okay, so is this how much time is left?
14: No,
9: how long
14: going
9: do they go? And I still, yeah, that's,
14: I forget
9: this
14: every 4 years what it's like, that's for sure.
9: Yeah.
14: Well, it's kind of like, I mean, and I think you do forget things because it's not on every year, right? I mean, we don't focus on it. It's kind of like every year when we have every election, people say, I thought you weren't supposed to have campaign signs or whatever on election day. That ended about 10 years ago.
9: Yeah.
14: So, and it really wasn't, you know, kind of a violation of the First Amendment. But we get those phone
9: right
14: calls every year,
9: right.
14: Yep. Every 2 years, actually, when
9: yep
14: it comes up. Yeah, you know, you
9: they
14: can
9: didn't
14: put,
9: take their election signs down.
14: We can still run commercials on election day
9: how
14: now.
9: How can they be campaigning today?
14: Yeah, and so bet that's gone by the wayside. But Argentina will be facing Spain that Sunday afternoon. I like how they say it at the New York, New Jersey Stadium. So they're not, we can say it. It's at MetLife Stadium, World Cup makes them cover up all the, yeah, like out in the Santa Clara, San Francisco, the 49ers, they said, well, you got to cover up your Levi's logo. Well, we know what that silhouette looks like. So
9: yeah,
14: they covered it up, but it's not like we didn't know
9: right
14: what was actually up there. Last night, you know, we had the Major League Baseball All-Star Game on Tuesday. The American Association Baseball game was last night. The East defeated the West 9-3. They hit the long ball, but so did Jose Sermo. Now, here's a little bit from the Home Run Derby. And I got some audio here from what took place. Sermo, he wins in a swing-off, right? So he gets that win. But here's when he was hitting his, I think it was the sixth and seventh home runs in the Derby back-to-back. You can hear the PA announcer. It's pretty funny.
15: Yep, that's gone. There it is again.
14: Yep, there it is again.
9: There it is again.
14: When Jose Sermo hits them out, it is quite a treat. So,
9: no doubt.
14: One of the best home run hitters in the American Association wins the home run derby for the FM Red Hawks. So, good job by him. We had a weird, I didn't even realize they're playing, and it popped up like, oh, I missed this. The Minnesota Lynx had a weird matinee game. It's kind of one of these, I think they bring a lot of youth girl basketball camps to a Target Center on the day like today. So, it's kind of a cool thing. And so they had that going on. And I tell you, this gal, she is just worth the price of admission right here.
16: Has that broken up? It is Miles in the open courts. And she converts on the pick six.
14: Yeah, the rookie point guard gets, she calls that pick six there. She gets the turnover. She gets the layup in transition. She is amazing right now. She had 18 points, and Carla McBride led the way with 24 points.
9: Have you been to a Lynx game
14: I have
9: yet?
14: Not, no.
9: Probably on your bucket list.
14: I'd like to go, well, I think once Collier gets back, I mean, I think they're going to be a tough team to beat. And it'll be fun to see, you know, one of the best players in the basketball, and she gets back healthy with this rookie sensation who's already been talking about, not just for rookie of the year, but maybe MVP of the league. That's
9: oh, wow,
14: how good she has been.
9: That's amazing.
14: As the point guard, yeah. And she kind of looks like, we talked about this before, she reminds you of Steph Marbury back in the day, you know, dishing the ball to Kevin Garnett and then taking to the hoop in these layups. She is really a lot of fun. But, yeah, she was amazing in that 96-87 win over the L.A. Sparks. Mount West Football Conference media day is going on. Where I'm hopefully going to be talking with Jeff Kolpak tonight on Couch Potato Radio about that and also previewing the last golf show. But, yes, a lot of fun stuff. Action Jackson Williams, he headlines the players selected to the preseason All-Mountain West football team, and he has been just

0: amazing as a special teams player. Kickoff returns, punt returns, he is dynamic.
1: For sure.
0: And so that'll be fun to see him. And also, preseason all Mountain West team, Griffin Empey, the young man from Wisconsin, defensive tackle Keenan Wilson, and also Davia Grievance is the safety that's coming in as well. So they're well represented there, as long with Tim Polasek. A lot of buzz about this right now. I think as we're getting closer and closer, people are kind of looking forward to this. Of course, they open up their season against Jacksonville State on the
1: Well, and I will give them credit, is understanding that it's the All-Star break for baseball. Yep. So let's have our media conference days, because the
0: very smart.
1: You know, Missouri Valley Football Conference did it the day before. It makes perfect sense.
0: Yeah, no question. And, well, you might as well, because there's not much else going on besides the ESPYs the last couple of days. I thought it was fun for the American Association to be on the MLB network last night, too, with this All-Star game. Smart by everyone involved there.
1: Yeah. I was listening to Couch Potato Radio last night, and David Moulton.
0: Yes.
1: And it takes me back every time I hear him, because when I moved to town and the sports station was on early in the morning. I mean, it was at this time, it was just so much fun to see him doing TV sports at night, listening. And so David Moulton, I listened to him as like almost a objective third party.
0: Yeah.
1: And he was talking about the he was talking to you about the Vikings quarterback situation. And what jumped out to me was, as a guy in Florida, how much respect he gave to Carson Wentz's play from last year.
0: Yeah, how tough he was during that whole thing. If he had stayed healthy, who knows, he might have gotten that team to the playoffs. I mean, they won nine wins. You know, they got nine wins last year. We kind of forget about that. And it's interesting to see how this goes. I mean, J.J. McCarthy, if he doesn't win the job, are they going to dish him? Is he going to be a pain in the butt in the quarterback room? I think that's the big thing. Because he had some weird answers to some questions in minicamp, right?
1: Again.
0: So we'll see, you know, how that goes. But it's hard to believe we're just a couple weeks away from them reporting to Egan for a training camp coming up.
1: And he had very high praise for Kyler Murray,
0: yep.
1: Which is reassuring.
0: Yeah, because for people that know David, our good friend who used to work here in this building, he is the spotter researcher for Troy Aikman up at the booth, and you know, for Monday Night Football, and he's known him for quite some time. He used to do it for college football for Gary Danielson, but they're both retiring from that now, going all over the...
1: I remember when Gary Danielson played for the Lions.
0: Yes. I remember when he played for the Boilermakers. So, Purdue. I think he took them to their last Rose Bowl.
1: Probably
0: so,
1: right.
0: Yeah, so, yeah. So, yeah, he... Well, it was between him and Eric Hipple, right? I mean, you didn't know who was going to start. They were kind of like...
1: But they had Billy Sims, so it wasn't really that big of a deal as to who was going to be.
0: I saw Billy Sims pop up. It's like, who had the biggest pop of a career and then just kind of went away quickly? And there's been... I did not realize a lot of them are running backs, obviously.
1: Yeah.
0: The wear and tear of the running backs. But because even Earl Campbell, we think about him, he didn't play a long time.
1: No.
0: Either did Billy Sims. And Christian Akoya, you think about him in the late 80s, early 90s, he only played 6 years. Yeah. I mean, think about that. I mean, so, yeah.
1: Well, didn't Billy Sims get injured against the Vikings?
0: Yes, he did. Vikings knocked him out. I think he tried to resurrect his career in the USFL.
1: Oh, okay.
0: I'll never forget it. I think it was at the Silverdome. He got taken off the knee on the sideline play.
1: Yeah.
0: And so, and he was good.
1: Oh.
0: I mean, he was, everyone thinks of Barry Sanders number 20, but man, he gave me nightmares as a third grader, just running all over the Vikings on a Monday Night Football game. And he was talking smack before the game, too, so I'll never forget that. But, football season will be here before you know it. We'll talk a little football and these, preseason media days that are going on for the Mountain West Football Conference tonight. Couch Potato Radio, 6 o'clock right here on the Mighty 790 and 104.7 KFGO.
1: 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Nate Cohn's KFGO local news come after we get you an Outdoors Live update. We talk a lot about the smoke that's in the air. I also want to talk about some of the blue-green algae that is in the water. The blue-green algae warnings have been going out, and one of the problems that we have in North Dakota is you can't get to every slough, pond, and there's a lot of folks out there training their dogs, getting their dogs ready for the fall hunting seasons, and just make sure that when they're going into those to get some water and to cool off, even the dog licking that, that blue-green algae off of their fur, that's just not a good thing. So make sure that you've got fresh water along with them. Please watch out. And then for the kids that are swimming, because, there might be a bay that's fine. There might be another bay that's got that nasty, it's like a neon blue-green algae, maybe looks like a neon paint. Please steer clear from that. There is more Outdoors News, blogs, and podcasts. Just go to KFGO.com.
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1: 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Nate Cohn on duty in the KFGO News Center. Nate, where do you stand on this? So we got a text message in from one of our great listeners this morning on the World Cup soccer, requesting that the championship soccer game be tape delayed, fast forwarded.
0: Yeah, DVR and just watch it and kind of times two. It's not a bad way to go.
1: Yeah. Are you into the World Cup soccer, Nate?
3: I was, and then the U.S. lost.
1: I same here.
3: That's a terrible outlook to have on it, I know, but
0: I watched Norway and England on I was on Saturday, so I caught quite a bit of that. I had it on. Yep, it was
1: really
0: good. Yeah, the anticipation. I want to see the old motherland win. So yes, heard the good Hansen's back home at the.
1: I'll give you that.
0: Yeah, came up short though. Erling Haaland couldn't get it done, but I caught a little bit of that. I'll probably catch a little bit of the championship game on Sunday.
1: Who did they get beat by?
0: England,
1: okay.
0: Who has the Falkland Islands, but they lost the game yesterday 2-1 against Argentina. So
3: there you go. It's 71 degrees. We have smoke and haze in Fargo-Moorhead from the KFGO News Center. I'm Nate Cohn. Man accused of murdering and dismembering his girlfriend pleaded not guilty during a brief court appearance yesterday. 21-year-old Joshua Height is accused of killing 24-year-old Isadora Wengel in January. Charges say police found blood and a saw blade with fragments of human bone stuck to it in Heights, South Fargo apartment. State Crime Lab says the fragments and blood matched Wengel's DNA profile. Former Fargo Police Chief Dave Zabolski says Heights likely murdered Wengel in a heinous and diabolical way. Yesterday, Height pleaded not guilty to charges of murder, tampering with physical evidence, and giving false information to law enforcement. His next court date is scheduled for September 3rd. Minnesota's Ramsey County is suing the Department of Homeland Security over alleged misconduct.
4: County Attorney John Choi and Sheriff Bob Fletcher filed a federal lawsuit seeking to force the agency to share evidence from a January incident where immigration officers allegedly entered the St. Paul home of a U.S. citizen, Chong Lee Scott Tao, and detained him without a warrant, taking him outside at gunpoint in sub-zero temperatures while he was only wearing underwear and slippers. Choi says DHS has missed several deadlines to turn over information over the last 6 months.
5: It's been frustrating because in normal times, we have the cooperation between agencies, whether it's at the state level interagency or whether it's between state and federal.
4: Investigators are also looking into whether agents committed state level crimes, including kidnapping and false imprisonment.
3: That's reporter Taylor Rivera. And there have been two more fatal shootings by ICE agents in Maine and Texas. This comes as Hennepin County attorney announced this week that federal agencies have agreed to finally share evidence in the Minnesota shootings of Renee Good, Alex Pretty, and Julio Sosa Solis, Minnesota Governor Tim Walz.
6: The good news is we're getting a little bit of cooperation, but this many months later, I don't know how that will necessarily impact those investigations into the deaths of Renee Good and Alex Pretty and the shootings of others.
3: The Hennepin County Attorney's Office says they are going through that evidence now. Smoke and Haze, you're listening to KFGO News.
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3: 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A federal judge has sentenced three Otter Tail County men and two others for their role in a large-scale drug trafficking ring. 40-year-old Robert Anderson and 63-year-old Bill Rude, as well as 30-year-old Aaron Thomas, Carlos Valdivinostreva, and Jesus Valdivinivos, distributed large quantities of meth and cocaine in Minnesota. Investigators found Anderson was supplied by Valdovinos, Trejo, and Valdovinos, and distributed the drugs to a number of smaller dealers, including Rude and Heifert. Local and federal law enforcement used controlled substances buy-in raids to seize large amounts of meth, cocaine, and heroin from several residences in Wadena County in late 2023 and 24. Anderson has been sentenced to 11 years in federal prison. Heifert and Rude were both sentenced to 10 years in prison each. Wildfire officials say Minnesota's current firefight is likely to continue for months. Superior National Forest Fire Management Officer Nick Petrak says deep burning fires and dry conditions will keep crews busy well into the season.
10: I would say that we will be in this until fall. These fires are burning very deep, in some places upwards to 2 feet, maybe even 3 feet. So they're in the ground. A little bit of rain will help us. It takes a lot of rain, a significant change in weather patterns.
3: There are currently hundreds of wildfires working multiple fires across the Boundary Waters region. Into the KFGO Weather Center now. 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
11: 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In addition, we have a heat advisory till 10 p.m. and a mostly sunny day, humid, breezy at times, areas of smoke and haze, about 93, south-southeast winds at 10 to 25, with tonight looking muggy. And once again, areas of smoke and haze, 73, a mild low, and tomorrow, mostly sunny, humid, and becoming breezy, areas of smoke and haze, 91 for the high. Turns a little bit less humid on Saturday. Eventually, by early next week, it does turn cooler. I'll tell you all about that and more with the Cape Call coming up in a few short minutes. Currently, smoke haze, 71 at the KFGO Weather Cave.
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1: Capitro time is 6:40. It's the Capitro Morning Crew. Derek Hansen, Doug Lear in studio. Robbie Daniels is on the road. Good morning, Robbie D.
18: Good morning. That's right. We're on the road this morning to the Memory Cafe, 3910 25th Street South. We're with Maggie Ness. And as you drive by on 25th Street South, you may see a little bit of construction, but things are getting underway here because the majority of it is finished, Maggie.
19: Yep.
18: Tell us about it.
19: Absolutely. Yeah. So you will see a lot of construction and fencing around our property. We recently moved in this spring to our new space at Memory Cafe, and we completed renovations, and now we're working on an expansion project where we're going to add onto our large space for our large gatherings. We're adding a patio, a walking path, a dementia-friendly walking path with beautiful landscaping so that our participants at Memory Cafe can be outside more.
18: Mm-hmm.
19: We know about the incredible benefits of being outdoors and having that vitamin D. And so we're looking forward to that beautiful space and offering that to our participants. And then we're also, not as exciting, but we're excited about it, an entrance off of 40th Avenue
18: yeah.
19: and additional parking. We've already seen a need for additional parking in our new space.
18: Definitely. So it is a beautiful space as to what is finished already. But once again, let's talk about what the Memory Cafe is. This isn't just something where I can pull in and grab a lunch.
19: It is not. No.
18: Okay.
19: Good question. And we get that question a lot.
18: Mm-hmm.
19: So Memory Cafe, it's actually a term that came from the Netherlands, just some history on it. There was a Dutch psychologist who was seeing individuals impacted by memory loss feeling so alone and not feeling well equipped on their journey. And so he started the first Memory Cafe back in the 90s, and the concept really took off from there. And so our co-founder, she recognized that there was a need in our community where there wasn't a space for people who were impacted by dementia to come and gather to receive support and education on their journeys. And so she actually learned about the first Memory Cafe in Grand Forks.
18: Okay.
19: Where she got to go and speak there and learn more about why they began. And she went to the Alzheimer's Association and asked them about it, asked about their history and what it would take to start one. And they really encouraged her to do that, to start the Memory Cafe in Fargo-Moorhead.
18: So you kind of work a little hand in hand.
19: A little bit.
18: A little bit.
19: We actually, our Memory Cafe is really kind of, well, all of them function on their own.
18: Right. Your own thing.
19: Yep.
18: Right. But we should explain, too, when it comes to Alzheimer's and dementia, mm-hmm. is there a difference? Or you gave a great explanation to me. Let's share that.
19: Absolutely. So that's a question we get a lot. Like, what is dementia? What is Alzheimer's disease? Are they the same thing? How do they relate? And it took me a while to learn mm-hmm. the difference. And so dementia, the best way I've been described dementia is that it's an umbrella term. It's an umbrella term just like cancer mm-hmm. is an umbrella term.
18: Okay.
19: Dementia is used to describe the change in cognitive functioning that's impacting a person's day-to-day life. And so Alzheimer's disease is a type of dementia under that dementia umbrella. But there's other types of dementia too.
18: Mm-hmm.
19: There can be vascular dementia. There can be dementia with Lewy bodies, frontotemporal dementia. And the list goes on and on and on. There's
18: sure.
19: Many different types of dementia. And so it's really important that if someone maybe shares with us that they just received a dementia diagnosis, that our next question is what type?
18: Mm-hmm.
19: Just like if our friend or family member was diagnosed with cancer. You would say what type?
18: Mm-hmm.
19: And so if we are able to, it's really helpful if we can know what type of dementia we are living with or someone we care about is.
18: Mm-hmm. All right. So we did a little tour of the Memory Cafe. Explain to me the things that you showed me.
19: Yeah.
18: Because there's a nice big room over there and you got a kitchen. So you're doing a little something.
19: Absolutely. So as you enter our building, it was really our goal to create a safe and a welcoming and an energizing space to be in. Mm-hmm. We want our participants to feel that this is their home away from home. Mm-hmm. And I feel you get that when you walk through our doors at Memory Cafe. And we also have spaces to connect. We have smaller rooms for our support groups or smaller education sessions, maybe an art session. And then we also have our large space where we are going to we're working on making that larger because we've already felt a little crammed in okay. our large space where we will host exercise sessions. We know that exercise is so important for our brains. And so right now we work with Coach Jake from CrossFit Fargo, who mm-hmm. leads two sessions a week. We have a gal who, by the name of Deb, who comes in to lead dancing sessions. And we're looking at ways we can expand exercise in that large space.
18: Mm-hmm.
19: And then we hope to offer more educational sessions. We are seeing such a need for more education after a diagnosis is given. And we have so many wonderful experts in the area that can come to our new home at Memory Cafe to offer these incredible sessions here. For example, we had a speech therapist, Janet Grove, here yesterday, who led a wonderful session on ways we can take care of our brain.
18: Mm-hmm. You know, I have to emphasize when you talk about it being a safe space, it's, and that is simply because of, you know, some people just don't understand.
19: Yep.
18: So you want a place where somebody can come and everybody here understands.
19: 100%.
18: You know, and nothing against people. It's just like all of you see someone, you're like, oh, what's going on? But you just don't understand.
19: Yep.
18: And you want them to feel comfortable and welcoming. And right along with that, with the caregivers, too, because that's a tough job.
19: It absolutely is. And we want to really pour into our caregivers mm-hmm. and show that we see them and we want to support them. And we want them to live a beautiful and healthy life, too.
18: Mm-hmm.
19: But there are risks that can come with caregivers if you don't take care of yourself.
18: Mm-hmm.
19: And so that's why we offer education and we offer support groups and we offer this space where you can create some really great friendships.
18: Mm-hmm.
19: And what you were saying is that, you know, sometimes people after a diagnosis is given, maybe your friends or family don't visit as much.
18: Right.
19: And like you said, it's not because they're
18: bad.
19: You
18: feel a little isolated.
19: You feel isolated.
18: Mm-hmm.
19: And it's not because those people are bad people. It's because they just maybe don't know
18: mm-hmm.
19: what it's like to live with dementia or how to respond when these brain changes are happening. But when you come to Memory Cafe, you get to be with a community who completely understands.
18: All right. So are we open 8 to 5 Monday through Friday? Or who? What do I need to do if I'm a caregiver or if I'm somebody who's just been diagnosed early stage or whatever? What do I need to do to, you know, maybe take advantage of what Memory Cafe has?
19: Yeah, I would first encourage them to give us a call. Mm-hmm. We would love to connect with them and learn
18: sure.
19: more about their story and who they are. And that would be calling our main phone number, 701-404-6712.
18: Mm-hmm.
19: You can look at our website. We have programming typically Monday through Thursday
18: mm-hmm.
19: at various times during the day. And so it would be finding those different programs that might be a good fit for you.
18: Sure, sure. And what about costs?
19: So there's no cost to be a part of Memory Cafe.
18: Wow.
19: We are a nonprofit organization. We raise our funds so that we do not have to.
18: So I don't need a membership.
19: You don't need a membership.
18: Mm, that's perfect.
19: Yeah. Yep. We want everything to be free. The only thing we would charge for is our annual conference, our Redefining Memory Loss Conference.
18: Mm-hmm. And that's usually every year here in Fargo, right?
19: Yes.
18: Yeah.
19: Yep. We just had it in June.
18: All right. That's perfect. So we'll talk a little bit more about everything that goes on here at the Memory Cafe, including some programming such as early stage programming and an adult and kids program. So we'll talk a little bit more about that coming up after 7. Right now, the Morning Crew on the road this morning, the Memory Cafe, 3910 25th Street South with the Mighty 790 and 104.7 KFGO.
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1: KFGO time is 6:50 into the KFGO Weather Cave with Too Tall Tom Szymanski. So Barry Sanders, Hall of Famer Barry Sanders, celebrating his 58th birthday today.
0: Wow.
1: And Tom, Derek and I were talking about Billy Sims a little bit earlier on, and it brought me to there's two players. We're Central Division guys. We're old school guys that I would say that I appreciated, even though they were Vikings opponents. One would be Walter Payton.
0: Yep. Uh-huh.
1: And the other would be James Lofton. James Lofton with the Packers, Tom.
0: He was good. Yep.
1: Yep.
11: Lofton and Jefferson were quite a receiving core for the Packers back in those days.
0: Yeah, they were. They were tough, yeah, no doubt.
11: On the other end of Lynn Dickey's throwing arm.
1: That's right. Yeah.
11: The one and only Lynn Dickey, about as immobile as me.
0: How has he looked at in the history? Because, I mean, like the late 70s, early 80s, the Packers weren't what they were. You know, I mean, you think about the 60s. Right. And I mean, but he's kind of like Tommy Kramer in a way where you're serviceable, one, you know, got you to 9 wins many times, but you know, that's about it.
11: Here's the problem. He was a good quarterback from a stats standpoint. He had some pretty good stats for a good stretch of years, except that the one problem is the team didn't win that much. So
0: there is
11: he's kind of lost in that, you know.
0: So he was like the Kirk Cousins of the okay stats, but we're going to get you 8-8 every year. Yeah, okay.
11: We had Kirk Cousins before you did, you know. I can't even think of some of the old Lions quarterbacks that were halfway decent, but they were terrible too.
0: Oh yeah, we had Scott Mitchell. Thankfully, they outbid the Vikings for him. But we mentioned
1: Eric Hipple and Gary Danielson.
11: Gary Danielson. Yeah. Yeah, I remember that guy.
0: Yeah, for sure. So yeah,
11: Jim McMahon before the Bears were good.
0: Is Jim McMahon the only team in the NFC North that he didn't play for was the Lions?
11: Because he played for the Packers.
1: Yeah.
11: Yep. Yeah, that's unbelievable when you think about it. He made an entire division tour just about. How many guys can say that?
0: Right. Not many, you know.
1: Right. Maybe we should sign him to a one-day contract.
0: The old defensive end, I think, for the Packers, Vikings, he went to the Lions eventually, too. They had the same line. The Smith brother was one of the Smiths, wasn't it, that went there? So yeah,
11: Smith's brother's cough drops, right? We used to call them, yeah.
0: So, yeah.
11: Oh, yeah, yeah. We're going back old school here now. Right. Yeah, Lynn Dickey. Yeah, I watched. You know, I was one of those. I'm a fan that watched them even when they were terrible. I mean, they're your team. You watch them. Absolutely. You support them whether they're good or bad.
0: Yes, unfortunately. And
11: a lot of young people don't realize that the Packers were terrible for a long time.
1: Was he the replacement for David Whitehurst? Is that who was their quarterback before Lynn Dickey?
11: I believe he succeeded the one and only David Whitehurst.
1: Where is David now?
11: Google him.
1: Let's see. Hopefully.
11: I don't know. I know Chris Jackie, one of their former kickers, is on Facebook.
0: Oh yeah, he's like prominent in the social media world in the Wisconsin for sure.
11: So. Yeah, he's quite active as far as that goes. Mm-hmm. You know, you go outside. I just took another lap around a building. It reminds me of being inside of an arena in a late 1970s Rolling Stones concert. I mean, ugh, it smells smoky out there.
0: Oh, no doubt. I mean, it reminds me of being in the pool hall right when I turned 21.
11: Or yeah, back in the day when the bars allowed smoke.
1: Right.
11: You come home, the first thing I always did was take my clothes off, toss them in the laundry, and take a shower.
0: I'd keep them out on the porch for a while.
1: Yeah.
11: Gross. Yeah, it's surface-based out there. Air quality alerts on Minnesota side officially until 11 a.m. tomorrow. And for those of you just getting up, I mentioned this earlier, but in case you're just joining us, I get this question a lot. Why aren't there any air quality alerts for the Dakotas? That's because there are no governmental agencies that issue such things. But I can tell you right now, even in the Dakotas, eastern Dakotas, the air quality, not so good. Heat advisories until 10 p.m., far western Minnesota and all of North Dakota south of Highway 200. As you go further north, the chances for heat conditions. Heat index is hitting 100 or higher or much lower. So we have a heat advisory till 10 p.m., mostly sunny, humid and breezy at times. Areas of smoke and haze, close to 93. The smoke may have an impact on that. I'll revisit that, and I might have to revise that downward perhaps. And a south-southeast wind at 10 to 25, partly cloudy, muggy areas of smoke and haze tonight, 73. Now, late today through tonight, there could be some showers and thunderstorms popping up in northern North Dakota through northern Minnesota, but locally we should stay dry here. Mostly sunny, humid tomorrow, becoming breezy again, areas of smoke.

0: Broken haze about 91. Southwest winds will turn northwest and pick up to 14 to 28. On Saturday, less humid, mostly sunny. 66 and 87 for the low and high. But we do go back up again on Sunday to 92, partly sunny and breezy. Then a cold front goes on through, cooling us off and dropping the dew points again on Monday, partly sunny and breezy, about 86. It looks like a lot of 80s next week for daytime highs right now. I think the major heat is over for now, but we still have half of July and all of August and early September to go, so I'm not going to write that off yet. Out there right now, though, we have smoke and haze and 72 in Moorhead, 71 at the airport, also 71 at the KFGO Weather Cave.
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3: Good morning. Coming up at 7 o'clock on KFGO News, the man accused of murdering Isadora Wengel made his plea yesterday. The state of Minnesota is suing an e-cigarette manufacturer for an unlawful sale of flavored vapes. And South Dakota Republican candidate for governor is calling a poll that shows his trailing incumbent Governor Larry Roden fake. And with 17 active wildfires burning in northern Minnesota, Governor Tim Walz and his emergency council approved another 30 days of state assistance for fighting wildfires. We'll have more on the wildfires and other stories coming up on KFGO News.
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7: 71 degrees. 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Derek Hansen in. Robbie Daniels on the road. He is Doug Lear.
8: Happy birthday today. Corey Feldman is 55.
7: Wow, 55 years old. Seems like just yesterday I'm catching him in Friday the 13th, the final chapter.
8: Right.
7: Well, Stand By Me.
8: And then just to think that he's only 4 years younger than Will Ferrell. Will Ferrell is 59 today.
7: What?
8: Doesn't that just seem like an odd that they're four years apart?
7: Yeah.
2: Yeah.
7: Well, Will Ferrell's looked 60 when he was 30, so right. I mean that's part of it. So.
8: Okay, guess how old Phoebe Cates?

0: is.
1: Phoebe Cates, boy, she's got to be 62.
0: She used to be.
1: Oh.
0: Happy birthday today. She's 63.
1: Oh, that was close.
0: Yes.
1: Man, that was, yes. I feel good about that.
0: Yeah, very good. Very
1: yes,
0: good.
1: Yes, the red bikini scene, she was probably just a little bit over 18 at that point, right? So, in Fast Times Ridgemont High. So.
0: 70 degrees right now. Heat advisory until 10 p.m. The air quality alert is until 11 a.m. tomorrow. It is smoky and hazy as you step out the door.
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2: ABC News. I'm Chuck Sievertson. Wildfires across parts of Minnesota and Canada pumping out smoke. It's being trapped under the heat dome hitting parts of the east. That's turning into some smoky days for millions of Americans from the Great Lakes to New England. Dr. Sushkira Kier is at Tufts.
3: They might experience more cough, tightness in the chest. They might experience more wheezing, difficulty breathing.
2: Exactly what these joggers were feeling.
4: Breathing's a little bit more strained than normal.
5: I felt a little bit in my lungs, like a little burn.
2: In parts of Texas, it's water, way too much of it. Rain in parts of the Texas Hill Country being measured in feet over the past few days, setting off dangerous flooding. Iran has released an American woman held there since late 2024, even as the U.S. military steps up attacks on Iranian targets. In turn, Iran firing attacks at U.S. allies in the region again. President Trump expected to address election security in an address to the country tonight. This is ABC News. Cleared by the courts, ruling against challenges, changes to an exhibit explaining slavery at the site of President George Washington's home in Philadelphia. A map of slave trade routes and a timeline on slavery were removed by the Interior Department to comply with President Trump's order. Michael Cord, an activist.
6: What if there's a president next time that doesn't like the Liberty Bell? Because the Liberty Bell was used by abolitionists to support the end of slavery. Do we remove the Liberty Bell?
2: Prices of beef, coffee, and OJ could go up, says ABC's Mike Dubusky.
7: Brazil is being hit with new 25% tariffs, with Trump administration officials accusing the country of engaging in unfair trade practices. The new 25% tariff is lower than the 40% tariff announced last year, which was struck down by the Supreme Court in February. They also include carve-outs for beef, coffee, and orange juice, as well as some energy products and aerospace parts.
2: Chuck Sievertson, ABC News.
8: When you first saw her, she was out walking her dog. 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
1: Nate Cohen in the KFGO Newsroom. Have you been outside for a walk? Have you gotten your secondhand smoke a feel going on here?
11: I went out to the car just like 30 minutes ago.
1: Young enough where you don't remember days of going into a smoke-filled bar, you know, that type of thing.
0: Or a restaurant. Yeah. I mean, you go into a restaurant, there'd be smoke everywhere.
1: Yeah, so that's what it's like right now. Going into McDonald's and having ashtrays.
11: Right.
1: What I would do for a McDonald's ashtray right now. Well, I mean,
11: are you going to start smoking now or what?
1: Yeah. Well, listen, you're the one who always wants to go back to the 90s. Don't you want to go back to the days of smoking, you know, when you went to a restaurant, smoking or non-smoking? Happened all the time.
11: There you go.
1: So,
0: and it was kind of funny. I mean, people smoked in hospitals.
1: Oh, yeah. They smoked right where Nate's sitting. All the time.
11: I've heard stories.
1: Yes,
0: where Such Derek is sitting.
1: Yeah, exactly. No,
0: Doug is sitting.
1: I'd walk in the newsroom, and it looked right out of All the President's Men, right? You know, Watergate, and they're all smoking at their desk, typing at the Washington Post. Yeah, different times. Well, the weirdest thing is schools. I mean, I go, my mom would be teaching. I go over there and you go in the teacher's lounge and you felt like you're in a pool hall.
0: You could see the smoke coming.

0: New Year's Eve, she's reported missing. January 7th, Hite is accused of killing her sometime in early January. Charging documents say investigators found evidence that Hite dismembered her after killing her in his South Fargo apartment. Police believe Hite put her remains in plastic totes and disposed of them in Otter Tail County. They have not been recovered. Former Fargo Police Chief Dave Zabolski called the case heinous at the time. Hite is due back in court September 3rd. The state of Minnesota is suing an e-cigarette manufacturer for unlawful sales of flavored vapes that appealed to minors.
1: Attorney General Keith Ellison announced Wednesday a lawsuit filed against e-cigarette manufacturer Maduro Distributors, doing business as Loon, for the illegal manufacture, distribution, and sale of flavored vapes that appeal to children. The AG says Loon has sold these nicotine-laced products in flavors like cotton candy, strawberry popsicle, and banana taffy. The lawsuit was filed in Ramsey County and seeks permanent injunction and money for the state.
0: That is reporter John Anderson. It's 71 degrees. 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
0: It's 7:08 now. Smoke and haze in Fargo-Moorhead. This is KFGO News. South Dakota Republican candidate for governor and Aberdeen businessman Toby Doden is calling a poll that shows him trailing incumbent Governor Larry Roden fake, despite previously bragging about results from the same polling group. The new poll was commissioned by a South Dakota media outlet. It showed 62% of likely Republican voters supporting incumbent Roden. Well, 32% supported Doden. Doden called the media paid off and said they're trying to influence the election with a fake poll. In May, Doden celebrated when a poll from the same group showed him leading the four-way primary election. Doden and Roden advanced out of that four-way primary to a runoff election on July 28th. Early voting for that election is underway. With 17 active wildfires burning in northern Minnesota, Governor Tim Walz and his Emergency Executive Council yesterday approved another 30 days of state assistance for the fight against the wildfires. Evacuations continue in northeastern Minnesota, where 17 wildfires are burning. Two groups of Minnesota campers in Canada had to be rescued. Minnesota Department of Public Safety Assistant Commissioner John Cunningham says all of them are safe. The Canadian Air Force saved the campers. So far, there have been no injuries or deaths from the wildfires. And officials say a month of dry weather and a major lightning event set the stage for those wildfires. National Weather Service meteorologist Phil Manuel says extreme heat, low humidity, and strong winds fueled the explosive fire growth.
5: We had well over 1,000 lightning strikes within the forest, within the boundary waters, the dry unseeding conditions leading up to the lightning event, followed by 3 days of hot, dry, windy.
0: Manuel says some of those fires could remain active until significant seasonal weather changes arrive in the fall. Into the KFGO Weather Center now. 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There's no smoking in the weather cave, is there?
6: No smoking allowed in here, you know, so if you want to escape the smoke and haze, the weather cave is always open for anyone who wants some fresh air, but the space heater might be on. Just a word of warning to you out there. 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So, yep, the heat advisory till 10 p.m. and an air quality alert until 11 o'clock tomorrow morning. Obviously, smoke and haze out there.

0: surface base smells pretty bad out there. And for those of you who are sensitive to that, be it from eyes burning or, you know, getting short of breath, just keep that in mind as you venture outdoors. It's thicker in other places than it is in some places. So it just depends on where you are or where you are not. So otherwise, mostly sunny, humid and breezy at times. Areas of smoke and haze, 93. South-southeast wind, 10 to 25. Hazy and some smoke out there as well tonight. Muggy down to 73. Maybe later on the day into the pre-midnight hours, there could be some wandering showers and thunderstorms up north of Highway 200, even more so north of Highway 2. But even there, the chances are marginal at best. And then for tomorrow, mostly sunny, humid, and becoming breezy. Areas of smoke and haze, 91. Southwest winds will pivot to the northwest and pick up to 14 to 28. Then for the weekend, we back it down a few degrees on Saturday. Mostly sunny, less humid, low 66, high 87. Sunday, partly sunny, breezy, low 65, high 92. And then partly sunny and breezy, 86, as we sneak a peek into Monday. As mentioned, smoke and haze out there. Most of us are in the mid-60s to lower 70s. We have a light southeasterly breeze, currently 73 in Moorhead, 71 at the airport, also 71 at the KFGO Weather Cave.
1: Good morning. It's 7:11. It's Robbie. We're on the road here today. The Memory Cafe, 3910 25th Street South in Fargo. Talking with Maggie Ness here today. What exactly is your role, Maggie? I should ask you that. Are you the head honcho? Or are you the what?
2: Yeah, so I am the executive director of Memory Cafe.
1: Okay. Yep. So let's talk about some of the different programs that you have here. We talked a little bit off the air about the early stage programming. What is that?
2: Yeah. So actually this week we had a big transition for us at Memory Cafe. Over the past probably 2 years now, we've been offering a program for those living with early stage changes to their cognition, mm-hmm. And their care partners. And as of this week, we have a morning that is specific for those living with early stage and their care partners. And so we 2 years ago saw a really big need to be able to bring those who have recently been diagnosed and are navigating brain changes together in a space where they can connect with others.
1: Okay.
2: Because oftentimes we just feel so alone.
1: You don't know what's going on.
2: You don't know what's
1: happening.
2: On.
1: Yeah.
2: It's maybe not a fun diagnosis to receive, truthfully.
1: No.
2: And to be able to be in a space with others, mm-hmm. and to connect on these changes that are happening in your brain and to hear that someone else is experiencing these too.
1: Right.
2: And then to learn,
1: mm-hmm.
2: how do we live with this?
1: Right.
2: How do we live well? And we have four incredible facilitators who lead this group, and they create that space where they can connect. And this week, we were able to create that on one specific morning at Memory Cafe, where we offer exercise. Coach Jake leads that for about a half hour. And then we have our group called The Gathering, which is for those living with early stage.
1: Mm-hmm.
2: And our new group is for care partners, where care partners get to connect with other care partners whose loved one is in that early stage of their diagnosis. And how can we support them well?
1: Right. And, you know, you're finding that socializing is a big component of this.
2: Yes.
1: And very much needed.
2: Very much needed. We have learned at a conference when we bring in different speakers, maybe from Mayo or different dementia experts, that really physicians within their treatment plan for mm-hmm. those living with cognitive changes should encourage them to socialize.
1: Wow.
2: And to continue to do the things that they typically have always done. But with these brain changes, it might be a little bit more difficult. But mm-hmm. coming to a space like Memory Cafe, where it's safe and you're going to know that others are navigating these changes, or the staff and the volunteers understand these brain changes, we want you to continue to come and to socialize and to reap those benefits.
1: That's awesome. That is so awesome. We'll talk a little bit more about that. Plus, you've got a big event coming up, a car show.
2: We do.
1: We got to get all the details on that. We'll do that at about 7:40. We are on the road here this morning, the Memory Cafe, 3910 25th Street South. I'm Robbie with the Mighty 790 and 104.7 KFGO.
3: 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Good morning, DH.
4: Good morning. And boy, you had a lot of stuff going on last night. American Association All-Star Game, the day after the Major League Baseball All-Star Game. The East defeated the West 9-3. They were just hitting the cover off the ball last night down in Lincoln, Nebraska, and catching a little bit of that. I'm hoping I want to get down to Lincoln for that UND Husker game. You know, Memorial Stadium's always been a bucket list thing for me. So, I mean, think about how many miles up and down I-29 that Jack Michaels has done. He's in Lincoln a lot, more than most people from Fargo, for
3: sure. Well, when I was listening to 740 The Fan over the noon hour yesterday, and he was looking right at – he was at Haymarket Park for the All-Star game, and that must be right adjacent to the football field.
4: No question. So, yeah, it's that's going to be coming up in September, of course. The UND opens at home for the first time since 2023. We got the Missouri Valley Football Conference Media Days that took place this week. The Mountain West going on today, and also yesterday they had things kicked off. So, yeah, it's a fun time to think about football here during this All-Star break time.
3: Sure, no doubt about it.
4: Which is weird. But,
3: 95 degrees and smoky.
4: Jose Sermo, he wins the home run derby and all that. Not a big surprise. One of the best home run hitters in the history of the American Association. He's a guy you just wonder, you know, he's probably at the tail end of his career as far as ever getting a shot again. But, man, can he blast the ball? It's just, you think about guys like that, they just can't hit certain pitches or what the deal is. But he is so good. It's hard to believe he hasn't tried with affiliated ball again here. One last shot, maybe.
3: And it was, like, I remember every time Daryl Motley would come up, you're like, might be a home run. Might be a home run. Right. And I think the same thing with Jose Sermo. Like, okay, this could be a home run. Like, you're not going to go, you know, get your snacks when Jose Sermo is at the plate. That's for sure.
4: No, that's for sure. And, you know, you'll think about it, too. Guys like that who can kind of have that fun kind of swan song of their career, if that's what they want to do, and certainly can make a life for them to go around and play. And they're just playing the game. They as long as you can do it, keep on doing it, right? I think that's the attitude. I mean, if you can get paid to play a game like this, even if you're not at the top level, you certainly want to get a shot and extend that as long as you can.
3: He started in the Brewers rookie minor leagues in 2012.
4: Okay. Yeah, so he's been around for a while. It's fun to kind of see those guys that do that and have that and become household names. So I'm looking forward to the Red Hawks. One more sleep, Doug Lear. One more sleep before we get Red Hawks and Twins baseball back.
3: Friday night.
4: Yes, the Twins. Well, they're in Chicago. Chicago's coming here, so it's the Dogs here for the FM Red Hawks, and the Minnesota Twins, they'll be in Chicago to take on the Chicago Cubs at the Wrigley Field.
3: If I'm going to look here, if Butch Hobson is still the coach for the Chicago Dogs.
4: That could be. I'm getting a little bit of FOMO. I was at the last two times that the Twins were at Wrigley Field, but I'm not going to be going this year. So it was so enjoyable though.
3: Did you go down over the 4th of July a few years back and it was like 110 degrees?
4: It wasn't the 4th of July. It was like a couple weeks before. Okay. It was late June. They had a bunch of people tap out of that game. Max Kepler. He left because of heat exhaustion. I mean, I know Dick Bramer just got inducted into the Twins Hall of Fame. He was actually saying, I wonder if they shouldn't even suspend this game. It was that hot, and they played Saturday afternoon. There was talks about moving it to a night game, which would have screwed with our schedule because we had Hamilton tickets for downtown Chicago's theater.
3: Oh, that's right. That would have really been a bummer. Was that Chase Miller maybe was down there too?
4: I think he did go as well. Yeah. Yep. So, So I went down there and we had a good time and it was
3: how long ago was that?
4: 2018 already.
3: Only eight years ago.
4: 8 years ago. But it was crazy. And then all the news and stuff would say, heat warnings are going on. Don't walk your dogs. And there's still knuckleheads walking their dogs in the middle of this heat and all the beautiful parks there. Chicago is really a beautiful city because you don't think of the beaches of Chicago, right?
3: No,
4: but the beaches that they have on Lake Michigan are crazy. I think Milwaukee's kind of the same thing. I'm sure Tuttle will tell us about that too. So, no, I mean, Lake Michigan, very underrated as far as beaches. And so you got this big city, you got Wrigley Field, you got, all the sports you want, and you summertime fun on beaches there. It's nuts.
3: I'll take your word for it.
4: It's a beautiful city for sure. So, the Twins in action again tomorrow. And down in Atlanta, which would be nice and warm. And the funniest thing, have you seen some of the World Cup fans, how amazed they are by Mercedes-Benz Stadium?
3: No.
4: They're just blown away.
3: Oh, really?
4: Well, because they have soccer, stadiums that are pretty big. But not where the, almost all of it's enclosed, and it's, you know, you got a little bit of a roof on top or whatever. They're just blown away by these football stadiums.
3: And then
4: that
3: you
4: we
3: can get
4: here.
3: Ranch, too.
4: Yeah, yeah, and ranch, too. So, but in Atlanta, Argentina, man, they made a couple of shots for, you know, probably World Cup history. They'll always remember these.
5: Messi driving in. Messi crossing back.
4: Yes, 2-1, they defeat England. England, heartbreak again. The they've come up short so many times in the semifinals that
3: started off in 1776, and they're still coming up short.
4: That 1966, I think, is the last time that they won the World Cup.
3: Oh, is it?
4: So yeah, so that they, because you're seeing a bunch of T-shirts there. You're going 66 and 2026. So that's what they were going by, and well. Unfortunately, they fell short if you're an England fan, and I know a lot of people who are, actually. So it's Argentina and Spain. That's going to be at MetLife Stadium in New York, New Jersey. That's coming up on Sunday afternoon. A lot of stuff going on as far as postseason baseball. You mentioned before, Doug, is you kind of know that football camps will be starting when the scoreboard gets busy, and that is for sure. We got the Babe Ruth tournament going on in Kindred. Castleton Railcats defeated Northern Cass. Valley City defeated Lidgewood. They also defeated the Castleton Railcats. The Black Stockings of Castleton defeated Kindred. So today's schedule coming up, Valley City will take on Kindred, and then the winner of that game will face the Black Stockings of Castleton. Castleton growing so much, they need two Babe Ruth teams.
3: Isn't that something?
4: You didn't have that on your bingo card in the 80s?
3: Well, and then the other side of it, so these teams that are losing, their baseball season.
4: They're going to be coming to an
3: wrapping
4: end
3: up.
4: There. Well, yeah, I mean, they got to get ready to get your football cleats, you know. They have to stop by
3: there. I think if I heard correctly, in North Dakota, girls golf begins August 3rd, if
4: yeah,
3: I'm not mistaken.
4: Yeah, that makes sense, because, I mean, you might as well get that as early as you can before we get snow.
3: Yeah.
4: And hopefully we don't. I mean, I like it when fall goes all the way to past Thanksgiving, so hopefully that'll be case this year. We got a lot of stuff going as far as still got the wrestling going on up at the Fargo Dome. You're seeing the kids around there. If you go to North Fargo, Fargo Davies, Taylan Tuescher, he earned an eighth place result at the 16-under, 165-pound Greco-Roman bracket going
3: Nicely
4: on.
3: Nicely done.
4: So,
3: congrats.
4: Yes, it's a tough tournament, and literally nationwide.
3: Yeah.
4: It's not, so we got the Fargo Dome hoping for concerts, NDSU football. I can tell you, as an amateur wrestling fan, that's probably the best thing that they have there. You know, the state tournament's unbelievable. The Rumble at the Red, just where you can, how you lay out the mats in the way that the Fargo Dome is configured, there's not a better place to watch wrestling.
3: Yeah.
4: And I'm so bummed, because I've said this many times, St. Cloud had a referendum to build something similar.
3: Oh.
4: And it would have been so nice to have a building that had 17,000 people in St.
3: Sure.
4: Cloud. And because... Yes, Grand Casino Arena is fine, but it's so tight, right?
3: Okay.
4: You fit those eight mats in there where you can get like 12 mats. I mean, the layout on all is amazing. And
3: I've been up to the North Dakota State Tournament and watched that. And maybe it's because I don't go anyplace else, so I don't realize how good it is.
4: It may have saved St. Cloud State football, too, if they had done that.
3: Oh.
4: If you think about it. I mean, because they're going to have a football stadium and all that. And, and St. Cloud could have used something like that. And maybe the state wrestling tournament could have been there. And I wouldn't have to go all the way into the Twin Cities. And maybe even had some football games where the lower classes could go there instead of US Bank Stadium. This is the things I think about, you know, when I'm grumbling.
3: Instead
4: about
3: of Minnesota section football games being played at the Fargo Dome?
4: At Fargo Dome, yes.
3: Yeah.
4: Yes. We enjoy coming over to the Red River, though, and having climate control comfort of that. That's for sure. Yesterday at Target Center, they had a little bit of a school day girls camp affair going on. Caleb McBride led the way for the Minnesota Lynx, 96-87, or the LA Sparks. Watch that team. They are playing really well. And as I mentioned, coming up tonight on Couch Potato Radio, we'll focus on all the media days, both for the Missouri Valley Football Conference and the Mountain West Football Conference at 6 o'clock tonight right here on the Mighty 790 and 104.7 KFGO.
3: KFGO time, 724. She is the best in the business. Number one for a reason. Our KFGO Farm and Ranch Director, Sunshine, Summertime, Smoky Sarah Heineck. Good morning to you, Sarah.
6: Top of the morning to you. It's going to be another sweaty, sweltery one today.
4: All
6: what S words can we come up with for summer? A
4: I
6: lot.
4: Don't know.
3: You have the smoke and haze out there.
6: A little bit. It's not as bad as what it is in the east. I've seen some pictures that have come in, some from some friends who are out at lake cabins in Minnesota, and they have far more smoke and haze than what we are experiencing in central ND.
3: After your trip to Wiley Park, you're not sunburned, Sarah Heinrich, are you?
6: Oh, a little bit. We're maybe a little bit more golden than sunburned. But yeah, I mean, it was a warm one to be out there, but luckily there's plenty to do. They have that beautiful aquatic center in Aberdeen, and so we took advantage of that.
4: Well, I know you well enough to know that, you know, you embrace this weather as much as I do or whatever, because it's a little better than when it's 40 below wind chill and you're calving in February. I mean, is that safe to say? Or?
6: You know what? I will take the 95 any day of the week. Also, it's short-lived, right? I mean, I understand that we've had quite a stretch here of heat, but it's still short-lived when you look at compared to where our temperatures are at for the remainder of the year.
4: Amen to that.
3: Great point. Here's Sarah Heinrich with your Farm and Ranch News.
6: After the United States resumed strikes on Iran, oil prices have moved higher once again.
7: Quite a bit of uncertainty over what things are going to look like here in the weeks ahead and how long the escalations will continue. And then also that wild card of Russia's refineries being attacked and, of course, hurricane season all playing into a bit of volatility that suddenly has returned globally.
6: Patrick Tahan with GasBuddy.com noting that investors are not just focused on the Middle East but also concerned with the escalation between Ukraine and Russia. With military action taking place in both Iran and Russia, does that mean we'll see oil prices move higher than what we saw back in April? The high water mark for 2026?
7: We're still kind of actively seeing escalations. President Trump warning today that he is going to toll ships going through the strait 20%, which would be a massive tax on oil and refined products through the strait. So there's a lot of risk, and that's building in the backdrop. And that could continue to weigh negatively, sending oil and refined product prices up sharply. And how Iran retaliates could also be impactful, whether or not they attack refineries in the Middle East, whether the strait is closed or open. Just a lot on the table. Impossible to know how everything's going to eventually jive.
6: Again, that's Patrick Tahan of GasBuddy.com. The Fertilizer Institute is applauding a congressional approval of the Water Resources Development Act, saying the legislation will strengthen the nation's inland waterway system and improve fertilizer transportation. The bill includes a proposal to create the Inland Navigation Construction Organization aimed at improving the construction, rehabilitation, and modernization of aging locks and dams that move fertilizer and other ag products across the country. TFI President and CEO Corey Rosenbush says for decades, aging locks and dams have created costly delays and uncertainty throughout the inland navigation system. A more coordinated and efficient approach to maintaining modernizing locks and dams will help to ensure these critical assets remain reliable for the industries and communities that depend on them. Rosenbush said that nearly 70 million tons of fertilizer move on U.S. waterways each year. He adds that modernizing the system will help to reduce shipping delays and keep fertilizer supplies moving on to farmers on time. Combine sales posted modern gains in June, while tractor sales continue to decline, according to the latest numbers from the Association of Equipment Manufacturers. U.S. combine sales increased 3.9% from a year ago, while Canadian combine sales jumped 14.2%. Meanwhile, U.S. agricultural tractor sales fell 18.4%, and Canadian tractor sales dropped 12.5%. AEM Senior Vice President Kurt Blade says although tractor sales remain below last year's levels, the increase in combine sales is a welcome development and demonstrates that farmers continue to invest where it makes the most sense for their operations. And we're back with more ag news right after this.
8: Hey everybody, it's Chris Atterbury. It is the All-Star break. We will take a deep breath and regroup and get ready for the final 65 games of the season. Twins finished the first half at 48-49. They'll be back in action on Friday. I hope you'll join me and Glenn Perkins from venerable Wrigley Field. 6:30 pregame, 7:05 first pitch coming out of the break on your home for Twins baseball. Swung on and hit high in the air. Get up and fly for Trevor Larnach. 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
6: When it comes to the separating and cooking aspects of food safety, what are some applicable tips in smoking meats and preventing foodborne bacteria? Rod Bain with USDA has that story.
9: If you smoke meats in a smoker, remember food safety tips. USDA food safety expert Meredith Carruthers starts with separating raw and cooked foods and utensils with this example.
10: I just use tongs to take raw meat and poultry out of a bag, put it onto the grill. That has raw meat or poultry juices on it. That has foodborne illness bacteria on it. Have a different set of utensils. utensils there at your grill ready to swap is important, or taking those tongs inside to wash and sanitize before bringing them back out.
9: Smoking meats is a low and slow cooking method, but how low can you go?
10: The smoker needs to be set between 225 degrees Fahrenheit and 300 degrees Fahrenheit throughout the cooking process. Anything less than 225 degrees is going to be too low for the food to move through the danger zone and really cook fast enough and hot enough for the bacteria to be killed.
9: And use a food thermometer to determine if meat has reached proper internal cooking temperatures. I'm Rod Bain reporting for the U.S. Department of Agriculture in Washington, D.C.
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4: Nate Cohen, the KFGO Newsroom. You know, it's one thing about breathing in the lungs that affects my dad's asthma. I feel bad for him and many others, but what gets me, guys, is the eyes. It burns my eyes when I'm so the Visine, you know, and all that. I actually don't do that because my doc said don't do the Medicaid. So it's just there's this refresh things I put in.
3: I use that too. Oh,
4: yeah. I have to hit that all the time whenever this happens. Usually it's from Canada. Unfortunately, it's right here in northern Minnesota that we're getting all this stuff.
3: No, I feel that too. I've got my contact lenses in, and it just feels gritty.
4: Brutal. Yep. Yeah. Yep. It feels like the last time I actually did at the KFGO picnic burgers. Remember that?
3: Oh.
4: I thought my eyes were sewn shut, but I had so much smoke from me that, oh, man, my eyes are red for days after that.
3: Yeah,
4: so
3: that's tough.
4: And I hope it doesn't get that bad for me, whatever. So
3: yeah.
4: Everyone's going to think, what are you squinting at, Derek? Because the eyes burn. So it's certainly affecting a lot of people out there, Nate.
12: Absolutely. It's 72 degrees. We have smoke and haze. 731 from the KFGO News Center. I'm Nate Cohn. MyPillow CEO and Republican candidate for Minnesota Governor Mike Lindell says he's excited about getting an endorsement from President Donald Trump. Lindell called the timing of the endorsement perfect as the president plans to share information tonight surrounding the 2020 election, which Lindell has repeatedly denied the results of. Lindell says he has great solutions for the state of Minnesota and says he's looking forward to moving on to making the state affordable and winning the election. He was also asked about reports that he owed $48,000 in property taxes. Hennepin County records show that the tax still has not been paid, even though Lindell said last week the check was in the mail. Lindell went on to say that MyPillow was the most attacked company in history and that the money was tight. He said he would check with his accountant. Lindell is up against Republican-endorsed candidate Kendall Qualls and House Speaker Lisa Daymuth in the August 11th primary election. The winner will face Democrat Amy Klobuchar. A new North Dakota interim legislative committee has started a study of data centers and artificial intelligence. The committee could be looking at potential bills for the 2027 session. Senate Majority Leader David Hoag.
13: Like property taxes was the dominant issue in the last legislative session, I really think artificial intelligence and data centers is going to be the dominant issue in the upcoming session.
12: Hoag created the committee. He says he's looking at other states and how they're dealing with the issues.
13: There's a high volume of proposals out there, 1,500 proposals among 45 states in the last legislative cycle. New York said no to large data centers, and that may be the right solution for New York. But, you know, other states might have a different answer. And that's true for all the questions that we're going to confront with this committee.
12: Questions have been raised in North Dakota about issues such as power use and how that will affect electric rates. There are also concerns about water quality. Cleanup continues in tornado-damaged areas of Becker County following last week's storms as residents, volunteers, and community partners continue recovery efforts. Homeowners with property damage may qualify for a property tax reduction through the county's local disaster relief program. Residents needing financial assistance can also apply for aid through the Becker County Disaster Fund. Officials say cleanup and rebuilding efforts are expected to continue for several more weeks. It's 72 degrees. This is KFGO News.
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12: Smoke and Haze, KFGO News Time 7:35. Minnesota is extending its pause on enrolling new Medicaid providers in 12 high-risk service areas for at least another 6 months.
17: State officials say the delay gives the Department of Human Services more time to verify nearly 5,600 existing providers as part of a federally required review. The effort comes after federal officials warned Minnesota could risk losing more than $2 billion in Medicaid funding if it doesn't strengthen oversight. Acting DHS Commissioner John Connolly says the state is working to ensure people continue receiving care and notes exceptions to the moratorium can be made when necessary.
12: That's Sean Maloney reporting. Fire officials are reminding the public to keep drones away from wildfire zones in northeastern Minnesota. Unauthorized drones reportedly entered restricted airspaces near the boundary waters on Tuesday, creating safety concerns for firefighting aircrafts. Officials say any disruption can delay fire suppression efforts, force aircrafts to the ground. Meanwhile, fire crews expect the wildfire fight to continue well into the fall, with deep burning fires and ongoing dry conditions keeping hundreds of firefighters busy across the region. Meteorologists say a month of dry weather and more than 1,000 lightning strikes helped spark the current outbreak of fires. Into the KFGO Weather Center now. 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Acme Tools, do your best work. Heard you bring this up earlier in the program, but for those just tuning in, why do we not have air quality alerts in North Dakota?
0: There aren't any agencies, governmental agencies, that issue those. In Minnesota, they do have those. But that does not mean that the air quality is okay in the eastern Dakotas. It's pretty much the same. So you'll notice as you step outside, it's quite smoky out there. I got a little headache myself and some folks who are really sensitive to it. Be alert to that if you plan to spend any amount of time outdoors. Of course, that air quality alert runs until 11 o'clock tomorrow morning. Doesn't mean it's exactly going to be 11:01 tomorrow and the air is going to be perfect. That's just how it is at this point in time. It could be canceled. It could be extended. We will see. Heat advisory till 10, south of Highway 200. Otherwise, mostly sunny, humid, and breezy at times today. And we're looking at it. Areas of smoke and haze yet again. Daytime high temperature 91. South-southeast winds anywhere from 10 to 25 miles per hour. Overnight tonight, muggy, and there'll be some areas of smoke and haze yet again. And we'll drop down to 73 degrees. And the wind will be out of the southeast 8 to 20. With tomorrow, humid and breezy, mostly sunny, areas of smoke and haze, 91 again. Wind will pivot around in the northwest and pick up to 14 to 28 miles per hour. There is a chance, by the way, later on the day and also into tonight of a few showers and thunderstorms in northeast North Dakota and northern Minnesota, but they should stay south of the immediate area here. We'll talk more about that and look into and through the weekend with the Cape Call coming up soon. Right now, smoke, haze, sunshine above that, though, and 72 at the KFGO Weather Cave.
3: 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KFGO time 7:39. 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The daily reminder of I-94 from West Fargo and Veterans Boulevard headed over to the Tri-Level Bridge. Again, eastbound showing traffic has stopped. Also got a report from Uncle Al this morning on Cheyenne Street. Some work being done on Cheyenne Street from Horace North for sure up to 64th, 62nd Avenue. But some work being done there, slowing speeds, causing congestion on Cheyenne Street north of Horace heading up towards West Fargo. Right now, if you're traveling the metro, you see an accident, you see something impacting the morning commute, and you can safely let us know, please do so. Give us a call on our Northwest Tire Hotline, 701-237-5948.
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1: Good morning. 7:40, it's Robbie with the Morning Crew. We're on the road here this morning. The Memory Cafe, 3910 25th Street South. It is just an incredible place. It's a supportive space for people living with memory loss and their care partners to connect and to laugh, learn, build community, and maybe even see some classic cars. Maggie, tell us about the car show.
2: Yes, we are really looking forward to our car show that will happen August 24th.
1: Mm-hmm.
2: This will be our second annual. We were really thrilled with the response last year with our first car show, and we're doing it again this year, and we're going to expand it a little bit longer for the day, and we look forward to seeing lots of cars there.
1: Because this is one of those things that helps people with memory loss,
2: yes.
1: Right?
2: Yes. You think about, Robbie, your memories with cars in your whole life. I think about mine, and it's just so fun to talk about cars at Memory Cafe, mm-hmm. with those living with memory loss, or even just the spouse memories,
1: right.
2: Spouses that they have in their memories together with their cars. And so this car show is really a special day.
1: Yeah.
2: It'll be from 2 to 5 on August 24th. We're going to hopefully have lots of different cars join us. We will have a hot dog stand, mm-hmm. Root beer floats. We're going to partner with Concordia and their Hands for Change project with their oncoming freshmen, and it will just be a fun family event to bring community together.
1: Okay, and this is where we probably should, he's not here today, but maybe he's listening, we need to call out Jack Michaels. Please answer
2: Let's
1: your text
2: him.
1: Messages.
2: Let's call him.
1: Because Maggie's been trying to get a hold of you, right?
2: Yes!
1: All right, so that's coming up, and we can find that information on your website, which is?
2: Yep, our website is memorycaferrv.org.
1: Okay.
2: Or our social media. There's
1: okay.
2: an event page on there, too.
1: Okay, so, okay, we're going to talk a little bit more about everything here at the Memory Cafe, but we got to get in and talk with Jeff Carney. Jeff, I hear you and Maggie know each other here.
21: Yeah, I was just going to ask if you're going through my favorites list of people, because you just did Bonanzaville, now you're at Memory Cafe, and it seems like you're on this trend of like some of my favorite people and organizations here in town. So, yeah,
1: Jeff,
21: absolutely.
1: Absolutely, Jeff from Dark Horse IT. It's all about you. We're going to do that for you, okay? So let's talk, okay, what is it, software that you've got on the list today?
21: Well, so what's going on is, like, it's the old theory, like, that you don't have to run faster than a bear. You just have to be able to run faster than the person that's with you, right?
22: Yeah. I'm not worried about outrunning the bear. Yes, I can outrun you. That's the whole goal.
21: That's
22: right?
21: All
22: yes.
21: you have to do when it comes to software security. So it used to be people would say, oh, I'm just a small company. I don't have to worry about this. And so, unfortunately, the reason I'm even having this podcast is because I've had the last few days been spending helping people recover from being so small that they weren't in danger of being hacked. And guess what, Derek? They got hacked.
22: This day and age, I'm sure it happens more often than we want to think about, right?
21: Yeah, and so what I wanted to do is like educate some people on why we're going to start seeing that more and more often, and it's not just because you just became unlucky. It's like the reverse lottery now has better odds of winning.
22: Sure.
21: And so what I want to talk about is, like, first I just wanted to define some words real quick so that people understand what I'm even talking about. So the first is going to be vulnerability. That's kind of the easiest of all the words. That's just a flaw in a piece of software, right? And a patch, when I talk about a patch, that's just
22: sure.
21: the fix for the software. And then one of the words that a lot of people probably don't know is called a zero day. It's one of the bad guys get the crack before there's a fix, and it just means that there's 0 days of warning. Of this threat being exploited. So it means that there's a threat being exploited before there's actually a fix. Like, for example, Microsoft currently has 2 0-days active, and they've had for the last 2 months multiple 0 days constantly active. They close one, another one pops up. So that's what a 0-day is. So for a little bit of context, it used to be in 2018... we had a head start. So we had 771 days from the time a vulnerability was announced until we saw it being exploited. That's how long it took for people to figure out how to start exploiting these vulnerabilities. But then that number changed. In 2021, it took about 3 months. And by 2023, it was just 6 days. By 2024, it's 4 hours. And in 2025... The time is instant, and so is 2026. So what happened? What's the difference? Of course, AI.
22: Yeah, I mean, making it so fast, huh?
21: So it's kind of a double-edged sword. What's going on here? Let me explain. So, there are different groups and different things out there, of security people, and there are people who are searching for vulnerabilities, good guys that are helping companies detect them, and there are bad guys searching for vulnerabilities to exploit them. So it doesn't matter which one of these guys finds the vulnerability. So that's kind of the double-edged sword part. We have good guys and bad guys both going after vulnerabilities, right? And both of them are profitable because there's bug bounties for the good guys, right? And there's, you know, hacking people for the bad guys. But the actual problem we're running into is the fix itself is the blueprint for the attack.
22: Yeah.
21: So what happens is somebody discovers a vulnerability, good or bad, doesn't matter. Then the software company on the other end develops a fix. Now, the problem is that we're not patching this the minute the fix is available, you know, because normally our computers are set to do it on a monthly backup. Microsoft rolls out monthly backups. They don't back up the second vulnerability is patched. So what happens is, there's a blueprint, so they reverse engineer the fix to find out how the AI reverse engineers the fix. Then it determines what the vulnerability is, and it can create a exploit for it. And so what happens is that these things get fixed, they get announced, and then the real attack happens. The race is from the time that you hear about it till when you upgrade. And that's the low-hanging fruit. That's the running faster than a bear part. You need to upgrade faster than the guy sitting next to you. Because it's not about how big you are. It's about how fast you are these days. And that's literally the difference. So it's no longer about we're a giant company or we're a little company. No, we're fast to respond or we're slow to respond. And those who are slow to respond will get bitten. And so the solution is, Derek, is that, you know, if you're big enough to have an IT company, it's change the policies. Like, we need to make patching a priority, monitoring a priority. This is when the old adage of like going to a business or checking your security a couple times a month or like having somebody look over it is not enough. It has to be daily, hourly. We need to, and I hate to say this, Derek, because it's just something that's, I've dreaded the moment I said needed to say this, but it's come to the truth. At this point, we actually need AI running to protect us against AI. It's like this conundrum. Like, and it just doesn't sound right. Like, it doesn't feel right. But that's where we're at, and yeah. I don't know what else to say.
22: It's almost like I got to protect you from you type of situation is what it kind of sounds like to me. And I'm guessing what I think of with AI, because things happen so fast, as you mentioned, is it's like those old movies where you're like trying to break into a safe and there's many different codes, and here's the computer that can multiply do the codes. That's going on right now. Only, you know, there's like a timetable in these old, 90s movies that would do that. Now it's in the matter of seconds, not minutes, right? Is that safe to say?
21: Yeah, and the amount of money that it takes for these AI things to pull this off. So I wanted to say that there's actually, I built this whole podcast off of a real research company. And they have a real website that you can go to if you're interested called Zero Day Clock, like Z-E-R-O, dayclock.com. And it like breaks this down in charts and graphs. It's really terrifying to look at, actually. But that's what's going on is that AI, it takes about $4 of AI tokens to create a vulnerability out of a patch. And who knows how profitable that they're able to make that. But that's where we're at.
22: That's crazy. Well, if people want more information on this and anything else or any questions, or maybe they need to pick up some used items, I'm sure they can stop by your place. And, of course, always check you out on the website as well, right?
21: Yeah, darkhorseit.com. If you want to check out this blog post, you can go straight to it, kfgo.darkhorseit.com. You guys stay safe out there. Run, like, practice your running, because you don't have to be faster than a bear. Just faster than the next guy.
22: That's right. Jeff Carney with us each and every Thursday on the KFGO Morning Crew from Dark Horse IT. Derek Hansen with you. A look at our forecast coming up.
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22: KFGO time. We are coming up on 7:52. Too Tall Tom Schimanski with us. Well, we want to put out this big stogie that's out in the nature right now.
0: As Smokey the Bear used to say, only you can prevent forest fires.
22: Oh, my. Yeah, there's one out there for sure.
0: You know, and as bad as it is, it's not good at all, Derek. You go well to the east of us across the Great Lakes area, and over towards some parts of the Northeast, it's even worse.
22: Oh, man, that's awful.
0: Have you seen any of those pictures? Like, the sky is just a bright orange. I mean, a really bright orange. Have you seen any of that?
22: Yeah. Yes.
0: Oh.
22: Yeah, man. Well, in Wahpeton, there's some footage I saw. Just, it's really thick down there, too, just in that. It's just gross, that's for sure.
0: I posted a picture on my Facebook account, and it shows the orange sky. And it's, I tell you what, if you're sensitive to this, if you have breathing issues or eye issues or what, you get a headache or whatever, this is a day where if you're going to be outside for an extended period of time, might not be the best idea. So I will just tell people that we have surface-based smoke out there right now, a hazy look to the sky, and I don't believe it's going to change that much. It will a little bit fluctuate from time to time, place to place, but in general, there is an air quality alert until 11 o'clock tomorrow morning, heat advisory till 10 p.m. tonight, and the heat advisory generally south of Highway 200. Officially, the air quality alert Minnesota, but you know there are no agencies that issue those for North Dakota or South Dakota. Nonetheless, the air quality is not good in the eastern Dakotas either. So mostly sunny, humid, and breezy at times with areas of smoke and haze today. I've taken a degree, a couple of degrees off the predicted high, 91. It just depends how thick the smoke and haze is. It's a difficult element to predict as far as temperature goes, but it may have an impact. South to southeast wind 10 to 25. Tonight, muggy, partly cloudy areas of smoke and haze down to 73. South-southeast wind 8 to 20. Tomorrow, mostly sunny, humid, and breezy again. And the areas of smoke and haze persist to a certain degree, about 91 again. Southwest winds will turn northwest and pick up to 14 to 28. Mostly sunny, less humid on Saturday, low 66, high 87. Partly sunny, breezy, high 92 on Sunday. Partly sunny, breezy, 86 on Monday. Two chances for precip as it appears right now. One chance late afternoon, early evening across northern North Dakota, northern Minnesota. And the other chance coming in Saturday night, Sunday morning across parts of the Dakotas and western Minnesota. But the chances at that time look pretty minimal, so I have not included it in the forecast right now. Widespread upper 60s to middle 70s across the region, and visibilities are reduced because of that smoke out there. That's not fog, folks. That is smoke. And currently it is 73 in Moorhead, 71 at the airport, and 72 at the KFGO Weather Cave.
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1: Good morning. It's Robbie. We are on the road today at the Memory Cafe, 3910 25th Street South here in Fargo. I'm with Maggie Ness, the executive director here. In a nutshell, once again, tell us what the Memory Cafe of the Red River Valley is.
2: Yeah, Memory Cafe of the Red River Valley is a nonprofit organization here in Fargo-Moorhead that supports those impacted by memory loss. Whether they're living with memory loss or caring for someone living with memory loss, we offer a variety of programs and resources that walk alongside them on their journey and instill hope, education, and support.
1: Okay, so Memory Cafe, why the name Cafe?
2: So the term memory cafe actually came from a Dutch psychologist in the Netherlands. In the 1990s, he was serving people impacted by memory loss and noticed that they felt really alone. Mm-hmm. And they didn't have a lot of more knowledge on how to live with this diagnosis and how to support someone. And so he started the first memory cafe. And so there's memory cafes all over the world. We run independently. Mm-hmm. And so, but we create that safe and a welcoming space for those together.
1: And explain the word safe, because I think people are like, well, what do you mean by that?
2: Yeah. Well, people living with cognitive changes, as well as their caregivers, sometimes after receiving a diagnosis or experiencing these brain changes, don't always feel safe and comfortable in other spaces in our community. Maybe they just feel like people aren't going to understand the brain changes that are happening to themselves or the person that they are caring for. So when they come to Memory Cafe, we want to make sure that they know that they are safe and that our staff, our volunteers, our participants, they all understand these brain changes that are happening to you, and they're here no matter what changes are happening.
1: Okay, you're not going to get the looks, which, again, we don't want to. We understand. It's a tough thing to understand.
2: It is, yep.
1: And so that happens. So if anyone has any questions or wants to know more about it, where can we send them?
2: Yeah, they can give us a call. Call our main number, 701-404-6712, and we'd be happy to share more about Memory Cafe. You can also check out our website, which is memorycaferv.org.
1: Okay.
2: And there's resources on there. There's our programs listed on there.
1: Okay, and your social media is Memory Cafe
2: of the Red River Valley.
1: There we go.
2: On Facebook or Instagram.
1: Okay, there we go. So we're going to wrap it up for now. The Memory Cafe, 3910 25th Street South. I'm Robbie, on the road with the Mighty 790 KFGO.
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4: ABC News, I'm Chuck Sievertson. Torrential rain setting off more flooding in parts of Texas. As we hear from ABC's Jim Ryan, more high water rescues.
11: The swift water rescue crews pre-positioned along the Guadalupe River are being put to the test today.
12: There's an elderly couple that's trapped in their house. I don't know if we can get to them or not.
13: I've got many boat crews that are ready to go over there.
11: The audio from Broadcastify, the state has deployed more than 800 vehicles and 1,300 personnel for rescue and recovery efforts, with more help coming from Louisiana and Oklahoma.
4: Wildfires in Minnesota and Canada again leading to smoky, hazy conditions for millions of people from the Great Lakes to the Northeast. Air quality alerts issued for more than a dozen states. President Trump addresses the country tonight, expected to discuss election security, specifically issues around the 2020 election. An Italian court has just convicted the former head of an Italian highway operator after the deadly collapse of a bridge in Genoa 8 years ago. This is ABC News. Backing a temporary suspension of routine immigration enforcement traffic stops, Maine Senator Susan Collins, after ICE officers shot a driver to death in a coastal town of Maine Monday. Less than a week after an ICE agent in Houston shot and killed a man at a traffic stop during a deportation crackdown.
14: The entire Maine delegation has asked for a thorough, full, and impartial investigation to be conducted by the independent office of the Inspector General.
4: President Trump does not support a suspension of ICE traffic stops. Censorship concerns in Hong Kong, whose top security official said today that booksellers should ensure the titles they sell do not harm national security. Yesterday, five people linked to two bookstores were arrested. United Airlines is trying to attract flyers with another luxury, an empty middle seat. The space will be used for a shared table. Chuck Sievertson, ABC News.
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16: KFGO News, sunny, smoke, haze, 73 degrees. I'm Nate Cohen. The man accused of murdering and dismembering his girlfriend pleaded not guilty during a brief court appearance yesterday. 21-year-old Joshua Height is accused of killing 24-year-old Isadora Wengel in January. Charges say police found blood in a saw blade with fragments of human bone stuck to it in Height's South Fargo apartment. State Crime Lab says the fragments and blood matched Wengel's DNA profiles. Dave Zabolski, former police chief, said Height likely murdered Wengel in a heinous and diabolical way. Yesterday, Height pled not guilty to murder, tampering with physical evidence, and giving false information to law enforcement. His next court date is scheduled for September 3rd. And a former employee of the St. Paul's Newman Center in Fargo has been charged with embezzling funds. 29-year-old Kristen Longton has been charged with embezzling about $140,000 in May of 2023. Fargo police investigated the theft in October of last year. According to the police report, the center's current finance director and head pastor told police they'd tried to work out a payment plan system for Longton to pay back half of the money. She was fired when the Newman Center discovered the misconduct. A court date for Longton has not been set. She has not been arrested. Two fatal shootings by ICE agents in Maine and Texas have prompted changes from the federal government. ICE agents have been instructed to limit most traffic stops, and one agent on each arresting team is instructed to wear a body cam. Governor Tim Walz was asked about those changes.
5: This issue of body cameras, we've allocated a lot of money to that agency, and it was a requirement for them to have body cameras. It's something that I was passionate about. Our public safety folks were passionate about. Commissioner Jacobson was passionate about because he knows his folks are doing right, and he wants that on camera. And we wear them. We turn them on. They're on all the time.
16: Earlier this week, Hennepin County Attorney Mary Moriarty announced that federal agencies have agreed to turn over and share evidence in the Minnesota shootings of Alex Pretty, Renee Good, and Julio Sosa Solis. It's 8:05, 73 degrees. 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
2: 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Minnesota's Ramsey County is suing the Department of Homeland Security over alleged misconduct.
3: County Attorney John Choi and Sheriff Bob Fletcher filed a federal lawsuit seeking to force the agency to share evidence from a January incident where immigration officers allegedly entered the St. Paul home of a U.S. citizen, Chong Lee Scott Tao, and detained him without a warrant, taking him outside at gunpoint in sub-zero temperatures while he was only wearing underwear and slippers. Choi says DHS has missed several deadlines to turn over information over the last 6 months.
4: It's been frustrating because in normal times, we have the cooperation between agencies, whether it's at the state level interagency or whether it's between state and federal.
3: Investigators are also looking into whether agents committed state level crimes, including kidnapping and false imprisonment.
2: It's reporter Taylor Rivera. Minnesota is extending its pause on enrolling new Medicaid providers in 12 high-risk service areas for at least another 6 months. The freeze, which began January 30th, gives the Department of Human Services more time to revalidate nearly 5,600 existing providers. The review is part of a federally required corrective action plan aimed at strengthening oversight following a history of Medicaid fraud. State officials say failing to complete the work could put more than $2 billion in federal Medicaid funding at risk. Let's get your forecast now from the KFGO Weather Center. 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A lot of smoke out there, Tom.
5: Yes, indeed. A lot of smoke and haze. That'll be the issue as we look forward to today. And quite likely beyond, even tonight and tomorrow. Maybe later than that. Just depends on the flow pattern out there. 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Heat advisory till 10. That's this evening. Air quality alert until 11 tomorrow morning. Otherwise, mostly sunny. Humid and breezy at times. And areas of smoke and haze, about 91 for the high, south-southeast wind 10 to 25. I've reduced the high a bit because of the presence of that smoke and haze, which can inhibit the temperature rise by filtering that sun out a bit. But the degree to which it does so is not totally known yet, so we'll watch that for you. Tonight, partly cloudy, muggy, areas of smoke and haze 73, and south-southeast wind 8 to 20. There might be a few scattered showers and thunderstorms developing in northern North Dakota through northern Minnesota this afternoon and evening, but I think they'll stay north of us here. Mostly sunny, humid, and becoming breezy tomorrow. Areas of smoke and haze yet again, about 91. Southwest winds will turn northwest and pick up to about 14 to 28 miles per hour. On Saturday, mostly sunny, less humid, low 66, high 87. Partly sunny, breezy on Sunday, low near 65, high near 92. Might be a couple of isolated showers and thundershowers here and there. Saturday night into very early Sunday morning in a couple spots, but most spots will not even deal with that. And then Monday, a cold front having passed on by will bring in cooler and less humid air, partly sunny, breezy, and about 86 for the high to start off the work week. Right now, though, we have a southeast wind about 13 miles per hour. We got that smoke and haze persisting out there, but otherwise a sunny sky. Currently, Moorhead checks in with 73, 71 at the airport, 73 at the KFGO Weather Cave.
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8: You know, here's the truth. My wife used to smoke. I hope she's not listening right now as she drives up to be a great grandma. Ah, what the heck. She knows she did. Anyway, She used to smoke, and so every now and then I'd sneak one. I had a little

0: Marlboro Light, and she never smoked those, but I kept a pack hidden somewhere, and I thought, this is just one of the most foolish things I could ever do, which is foolish is another word for saying stupid. Anyway, I'm sitting there, and I'm like, come on, Joel. So anyway, I quit that. I absolutely quit that. Never even, you know, a cigar once in a while. Maybe Paul Hinges will give me one today, that type of thing. But that being said, if I'm going to work out in these conditions, I might just as well buy a case of them. I mean, it is smoky out here. And here's the thing. I don't know why I don't trust the man. He just nails it. Yesterday, he did. He said it. He said, it's going to be smoky out today. And that's what Tom Szymanski told me. But it is thick. Down here in Wahpeton at the Bois de Sioux Golf Course, it's going to be a little better, I hope. But it is thick. And if you don't believe me, you know what? Just ask Derek Hansen, because he knows as well. The voice of sports today on the News and Views Radio Network, Big D.
1: Yeah.
0: I could cut it with a knife, buddy.
1: I can feel it. You know, so like the little vent there that all those years that Tom Wynn and a few others would smoke in the background, you know, they'd smoke out in the back. And there's a vent that would kind of shoot it right to right where Abby is standing right now. There's this little vent. And you could, oh, I guess someone's out having a smoke break. You could sense it. Now, granted, in the late 90s, we'd have Tom Wynn
0: 10
1: would sit
0: guys
1: there.
0: Out there. Yeah.
1: Well, they'd be inside, though. They wouldn't even have to go outside.
0: Oh,
1: so, yeah.
0: I saw Ed Schultz throw all his papers the day that he said he's not working in that environment anymore.
1: Yeah,
0: Tom and Larry. Larry was smoking a pipe, and Tom no-butt cigarettes.
2: Yeah, I don't blame him based on the smell.
1: it's something. It kind of burns my nostrils, but it really makes my eyes burn. That's what I notice when I walk outside. It's just, and I'm even getting that from when I was behind the board there during the morning crew where Abby's standing right now. That's what I really get that feeling. So, it's not fun. Not fun at all. And it ruins, you know, the sun and the sunsets and all that. Although sunsets are kind of, it almost looks kind of like out of a creepy movie. You know,
2: like
1: what I mean?
2: A Star Wars kind of.
1: It's like a Tatooine.
0: Yeah. So I heard you guys, you know, it was, every time before, it was always Canada, the big forests out there. And, you can't blame them. The forests are going to burn out. It's nature doing its job. That being said, they were talking about northern Minnesota today as well, Big D.
1: Mm-hmm. Yeah, boundary rotters. You know, so many people love the boundary rotters, and they've been affected all summer long, closing down. How about that scary situation? I think there's some YMCA kids out there somewhere, and they had to go get them. I mean, so, yeah, it's not an ideal situation at all. It's such a beautiful place, a treasure place there up in the boundary waters. And, yeah, that's scary. It's unfortunate it's going on there. So, yeah, we can't blame Canada this time, as South Park likes to do with that song that we can't air on the radio. But there's a lot of stuff from South Park I cannot play on the radio. Hey, being a history buff, this kind of goes into sports. Are you surprised, you know, back in your glory days, when you were in 1982, this is probably about the time you were freezing gophers to go to UND games, right? To that type of thing? Right around that time?
0: I deny.
1: Well, I think the statute of limitations is pretty good, but...
0: Well, then we did. Yeah.
1: Okay. So Argentina and England are at it yesterday in the World Cup semifinals. I'm surprised we didn't go to the history books a little bit and talk about, as a kid, Joel... One of the first conflicts I can remember that wasn't, talking about the Vietnam War or certain things in the Middle East was Argentina trying to get the Falkland Islands back from England. Remember that?
0: Yeah.
1: From the UK?
0: And she said, no, that's not going to happen.
1: No.
0: Remember?
1: No, yeah. But there was naval ships and, actual dogfighting in the skies over it. And finally, Argentina surrendered. But it was actual, there was actual combat over that whole thing at England.
0: That was where Margaret Thatcher made her bones.
1: Oh, yeah.
0: That's where she became known as a really strong, strong leader. And that was way closer than what people thought in the beginning. That was a dangerous war for the Brits. And she still fought it,
1: Yeah, no question. But, so Argentina, I just thought that might have been brought up because, anytime you have a country versus country conflict, and then, 50 years later, you're kind of bringing this up because it was not quite 50 years. But, I'm getting that. It was just one of those things where I remember that as a kid, that Argentina was trying to get the Falkland Islands back from England back in 1982. Yeah. Well, didn't help out England yesterday down in Atlanta as Argentina wins 2-1 in the semifinals. So they're going to face Spain coming up on Sunday. So depending on how the weather is, we'll see how much I catch of that. Someone did say just DVR it and then fast forward. But
0: in our conversations, I haven't tried to pretend that I know about soccer or I'm trying to learn a little bit. The comments that I heard over and over again were that the strategy of what the Brits did, just they had them, and then they decided to go into this whole kill time defensive mode, and
1: they play prevent defense in soccer. Joel is what it sounds like. Yes.
0: Yeah.
1: Do that. That prevents you from winning, as we always say. So, so Argentina is going
0: to
1: go on to the championship and try to win their back-to-back World Cups because they won the last one with one of the great players of all time, Lionel Messi. He had two assists for both goals. He had an assist on each goal there. So it's I think more that sport, maybe even more so than basketball, seems like one great player can dominate. Isn't that crazy? Even with all the players on the field, it just seems like one guy can really take over, whether it be defense or getting assists or goals. We saw that with Norway and with that Erling Haaland. He was certainly a force. And Ronaldo, I think, over the years, it seems like the superstars are the stars in that sport for a reason.
0: See, what impresses me the most about Argentina is you have the world competing for this. Mm-hmm. I mean, you literally have the world competing for this. And 4 years ago, they win it, and 4 years later, they're in it yet. And
1: yeah, it's crazy.
0: That, to me, if you think about this monstrous competition that you have, and in 4 years being able to still be playing for the championship, win or lose, that's quite a feat.
1: Yeah.
0: That's quite a feat to me.
1: No question. So that championship again coming up, and that's going to be in New Jersey, of all places. And if you notice, they always say, well, it's at the New York, New Jersey Stadium. It's MetLife Stadium. That's what we call it with the Giants and Jets playing there. But they make them cover up all the stuff and, make their own bones on them. Doesn't that seem crazy? If you're one of the sponsors for the arena, aren't you saying, wait a minute here, this is what we paid for, is to say that it's going to be here, right? So
0: yeah. I always, they talk about towns, cities, where you take a look at, like, Frisco, Texas. You take a look at, there's towns where things are at, where it's in that town. So you say the town's name.
1: Yeah.
0: There's certain professional teams that don't want to admit, and I know that the Bears are looking at this now. They're looking at Indiana to play football.
1: Correct.
0: Well, people who tell me there's no professional football team in Indiana, I'm going to say that's not true.
1: No.
0: It's not.
1: Yeah, what they're bragging about is they might have two now, right? Is that they could have the Colts the Bears.
0: And but what I was getting at.
1: Oh, yeah, for sure.
0: It's like, come on. They have the Bears now.
1: It's interesting, too, because it's going to be a very similar situation. Because, as you know, like that Gary area is essentially, it's like saying the FM area here with Moorhead, right? Even though, it's the same thing. That is a suburb of Chicago, essentially.
2: I was in Indiana before the 4th. And so when we were driving back to Minnesota, North Dakota, we were driving from the Indiana town where my boyfriend's family is, which is like 45 minutes from Chicago. So we drove, I could see the Sears or Willis Tower. And he pointed out like where they're trying to get the Bears, the new field stadium to be. And 10 minutes later, we saw the Sears Tower.
1: Yeah.
2: Like,
1: it's a suburb. It's, yeah.
2: I get the argument, but yeah, it's the exact same thing as New York and New Jersey.
1: It would be like having the new Viking Stadium in River Falls, Wisconsin, though,
2: yeah.
1: Right? like Hudson. Yeah, we were just across the river in Hudson.
2: Only crappy thing I feel like is when you drove by it, you're like, this doesn't look like a football area.
1: I can guarantee
2: you
1: will.
2: You make the infrastructure.
1: Well, that swamp that the new Vikings facility is at Egan that everyone's going to, if you'd have told me that would be a thing. because it literally is. That was all that stuff. As you know, we've been there a couple times, Joel. That was built on a swamp near Egan. Nothing there. So that's exactly what's going to happen to Gary, too. So, but, yeah, it's – well, and let's face it, we're talking about where this championship game is going to be. The Jets and Giants have been playing in New Jersey as long as I remember watching football. You know, that's what the early 80s. So,
0: well, Jimmy Hoffa's literally buried there. I mean,
1: so we think, yes.
0: No doubt. He is.
1: All right. So, yeah, that was going on. American Association All-Star Game last night. The East defeated the West 9-3. The Home Run Derby took place right before that, and the Red Hawks' Jose Sermo, who is pretty much worth the price of admission when you go to a Red Hawks game, he won the Home Run Derby in a swing-off. The Hawks, they're going to be back in town tomorrow night, first of three against the Chicago Dogs. And then also one more sleep, Joel Heitkamp, one more sleep until the Twins are back in action. Well, the Dogs are coming here. The Twins are going to Chicago to take on the Cubs at Wrigley Field, so that'll be a lot
0: of
1: fun.
0: Well, I mean, think about that. I mean, first off, there's always withdrawal for baseball fans.
1: Yes.
0: I must have had about 10 Twins fans say, well, do they play tonight? Do they play? It's the All-Star break. It hasn't changed for years. This is a chance for them to still find out if they've got a wife and kids at home. I mean, it's, you know, they need some time off. They're taking some time off. And if you're any one of these teams, like my team, the Yankees, you know, they could use this All-Star break. I mean, they're pretty dinged up going into this All-Star break. In the case of the Twins, I think they were ready for a little break. I mean, these guys, 164-game season, that's a lot.
1: Yeah,
0: I mean, that's a lot.
1: There's a lot of games being played in Major League Baseball. You're right. It's a long season. So this is a good break for them, but looking forward to them to get back in action coming up Friday night against the Chicago Cubs tomorrow night, 6:30, right here on KFGO. And this made me feel old when I heard this, too. Corey Provis was talking about this last week in our Baseball This Week segment, is that they're going to be celebrating the 2016 World Championship team breaking the curse of the GOAT this weekend. Think about that. That was 10 years ago already.
0: I know.
1: That's crazy to me that how can that be a decade ago already? That means that the Hillary versus Trump, that was already 10 years ago.
0: Explain to me how this works, because for you and I, it doesn't seem that long ago. If for Abby, if you go back right now, Abby, and think of something that happened in your life 10 years ago, you got it? You got it in your head? Does that seem like a long time ago to you now?
2: It honestly does. I mean, it was, but it's funny because what my 10 years ago versus your guys' 10 years ago is very different.
1: Right.
2: Like, my
0: That's
2: 10 years
0: my
2: ago,
0: point.
2: Right.
0: I want that back.
2: Yeah, it's, I mean, it still feels like a long time ago. 10 years is 10 years for anybody.
1: Well, yeah. You're right on that, Joel. You're 100% right on that, because my 10-year class reunion seemed like, oh, man, that was a long time ago since we graduated, and 20 years ago was. And now I'm like, I'm coming up on my 40th. I mean, what are we, you know, this is my 35th year out of high school.
2: I'm on my 11th.
1: Yes.
0: Yeah.
1: But that, I mean, that, you're 100% right on that.
0: Do I get to say it, Ab, or should I? I mean,
2: That's
0: I'm coming
2: you.
0: Up. I'm knocking on the door of 50, boys.
1: Yeah,
0: you know,
1: it's crazy to me. So yeah, you're right on that. Something that, well, I think for me, I don't know about you, Joel, but since Y2K, like, everything's a blur. Like, I mean, 2002 doesn't seem like that was yesterday. You know, that was yesterday to me. Oh no, that's over 25 years ago, a quarter of a century ago. That blows my mind away. So
0: I granted nobody writes these really anymore like we used to, but it's July. Ladies and gentlemen, it's July, and I still wrote 2025 on a check.
1: Yeah.
0: I mean, it's like, come on, Joel. You don't know the year? I mean,
1: well, it just makes me think that it's the sad silver anniversary of 9/11 coming up then. If you think about it, it's 2026. That's crazy to me. That doesn't seem like that was 25 years ago. Wow, that's unreal. So, yeah. The Minnesota Lynx, they were in action yesterday. They do this cool thing a couple times in the summer, right? At least they usually do it a couple times. You know, you have all these basketball camps, right? So what the Lynx do is they invite a lot of these kids to these camps, so they have a day game. So they had a day game against the LA Sparks, and boy, the rookie sensation that is Olivia Miles, she did it again, both defense turning into offense.
3: And they're broken up. It is Miles in the open courts. and she converts on the pick six.
1: Yeah, she stole it and took it. I'm telling you, she is so much fun. They're doing all this and having success without one of the best players in the league, too, with Nafisia Collier. And when they get her back, that really might be something to watch. That might be a little Kevin Garnett, Steph Marbury thing, because she reminds me of Steph Marbury. I used to kind of penetrate, get all those great layups, you know, score 50 points. Olivia Miles is a much-watched TV for me. She's fun. I like her, so.
0: So, Derek, you, I compliment you on this all the time. You keep a better eye on these things than me, certainly at the ages we are now. But am I wrong to think that the WNBA either needs to get its act together or they're going to continue to lose respect when every clip I see are women fighting?
1: Yeah,
0: I mean, it's nasty,
1: isn't it? Yeah,
0: it's gotten so either... Either they get their act together or the public's going to just say, look, this isn't basketball anymore. This isn't. This is all-star wrestling.
1: Well, I think what it is more than anything is it's a lot of cheapness, too. Have you noticed that? So, yeah, I mean, yeah. You see a lot of that. And, of course, the Caitlin Clark thing with her, you know, getting fouled and then, you know, someone, you know, putting their hand on her throat as they're trying to get up from it. Yeah, there's been a lot of weird, it's just, they got to get control of it. And when people criticize them, they have to understand if you want to be treated like the NBA, you're going to take criticism too. I mean, that's the other thing about it. So every time they get criticized about a certain thing like discipline or whatever, they almost like want to go to a turtle. You can't do that. I mean, you have to be out in front of everything.
0: I think that the biggest price that the WNBA is going to pay, and they're already paying, is the fact that they're allowing their league, which produces great basketball and great athletes, but they're allowing their league to look racist. And that's what's happening. You know, you've got a situation where the average fan is looking at these clips, they're listening to the editorial comments, they're doing what fans do, which is absorb a product. And it seems to them, rightfully so, that there's racism in the WNBA, and they're not dealing with it.
1: It seems like
0: that's fair to say.
1: A lot of jealousy and envy of Caitlin Clark. There's no question about that. Hey, sports, this hour is brought to you by CI Sport, your number one source for corporate, collegiate, high school, and resort apparel. CI Sport, is it on you? Of course, you can always pick up your Couch Potato Radio t-shirts on the main line if you want. That's what they set that up with. And coming up tonight, Joel, I got Couch Potato Radio. We're checking with Jeff Kolpak. He's at the Mountain West Media Days, and also I can't believe I'm saying this, the second-to-last golf show coming up on The Fan Saturday, so we'll preview that as well.
0: Oh, boy. Yeah, well, you've already been claiming summer's over, so that doesn't surprise me. All right, stick around. We've got more coming your way. We're at the Boyd & Sue Golf Course, and we've got a great story to tell here. So more coming your way on News & Views.
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8: Sunny, smoke, haze, 74 degrees from the KFGO News Center. I'm Nate Cohn. It's 8:31. The extended heat is buckling roads in the region. The Minnesota and North Dakota Departments of Transportation have been responding to numerous road buckles. Interstates have been hit hard. I-94 in areas between Fergus Falls and Grand Forks have seen buckles. There's also a buckle on I-29 in Fargo. MNDOT says that they've been working on so many blowouts, they've begun having replacement concrete more readily available. MnDOT also wants to stress that if you're reporting a concrete buckle on a roadway, call 911. They say that they treat those situations as emergencies. There have been two more fatal shootings by ICE agents in Maine and Texas. This comes as the Hennepin County Attorney's Office announced this week that federal agencies have agreed to finally share evidence in the Minnesota shootings of Renee Good, Alex Pretty, and Julio Sosa Solis. Minnesota Governor Tim Walz.
9: The good news is we're getting a little bit of cooperation, but this many months later, I don't know how that will necessarily impact those investigations into the deaths of Renee Good and Alex Pretty and the shootings of others.
8: The Hennepin County Attorney's Office says they are thoroughly going through that evidence now. Wildfire officials say Minnesota's current firefight is likely to continue for months. Superior National Forest Fire Management Officer Nick Petrak says deep burning fuels and dry conditions will keep crews busy well into the season.
10: I would say that we will be in this until fall. These fires are burning very deep, in some places upwards to 2 feet, maybe even 3 feet. So they're in the ground. A little bit of rain will help us. It takes a lot of rain, a significant change in weather patterns.
8: There are currently hundreds of firefighters working multiple fires across the Boundary Waters region. It's 8:33, 74 degrees. 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
8: 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The state of Minnesota is suing an e-cigarette manufacturer for unlawful sales of flavored vapes that they say appeal to minors.
12: Attorney General Keith Ellison announced Wednesday a lawsuit filed against e-cigarette manufacturer Maduro Distributors, doing business as Loon, for the illegal manufacture, distribution, and sale of flavored vapes that appeal to children. The AG says Loon has sold these nicotine-laced products in flavors like cotton candy, strawberry popsicle, and banana taffy. The lawsuit was filed in Ramsey County and seeks permanent injunction and money for the state.
8: Reporter John Anderson. South Dakota Republican candidate for governor and Aberdeen businessman Toby Doden is calling a poll that shows him trailing incumbent governor Larry Roden fake, despite previously bragging about results from the same polling group. The new poll was commissioned by a South Dakota media outlet and shows 62% of likely Republican voters support the incumbent Roden, while 32% support Doden. The remainder are undecided. Doden called the media paid off and said that they're trying to influence the election with a fake poll. In May, Doden celebrated when a poll from that same group showed him leading the four-way primary election. Doden and Roden advanced out of that four-way primary to a runoff election July 28th. Early voting for that election is underway. Now head into the KFGO Weather Center. 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Acme Tools, do your best work. 74 degrees, sunny, smoke, haze. Here's KFGO meteorologist Tom Szymanski.
13: For the rest of the day, first of all, heat advisory until 10 p.m. Air quality alert until 11 o'clock tomorrow morning. We're looking at mostly sunny conditions, humid and breezy at times. Areas of smoke and haze, high 91. South-southeast wind anywhere from 10 to 25. Partly cloudy, muggy areas of smoke and haze tonight down to 73. South-southeast winds anywhere from 8 to 20. For tomorrow, mostly sunny, humid, and becoming breezy. Areas of smoke and haze, high 91. Southwest winds will turn northwest and pick up to 14 to 28. Then, on Saturday, mostly sunny, less humid. Low 66 with a high right around 87. Sunday, partly sunny and breezy, low 65, high 92. And Monday, partly sunny and breezy, high near 86. I'm KFGO Chief Meteorologist Tom Szymanski.
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14: Good morning. Grains and oil seeds slightly lower on this Thursday morning at the open. September corn down a penny and a quarter at 446. December down a penny and a quarter at 468. Soybeans for August down 2 3/4 at 11.99. New crop November at 11.99, 2 1/4 cents lower. Spring wheat for September down 4 pennies at 680, while December comes in at 703, down 3 cents. Feeder cattle for August down a dime at 349.85. August live cattle down 78 cents at 229.35. And for August lean hogs, we're 20 cents higher. 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
15: Hey everybody, it's Chris Atterbury. 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
0: Welcome back to News and Views as we come to you live from the Boyd Issue Golf Course here in beautiful Wahpeton, Breckenridge. Going to be playing a little golf myself, so it's going to be some fun out here. Yeah, the smoke's actually getting better. You may not believe me, but I think it's actually clearing off a little bit. And maybe it's just that I smell smoky now, so I can't tell. But I will tell you this, I can see farther. How's that? So I hope you're going to get outside, you folks, and it's not going to be as bad of a day heat-wise as what it's been lately. So get out there and enjoy it. But we're here trying to help some friends, the Richland Wilkin Community Foundation, and what they do with the money they raise. And so we're going to talk with a couple individuals that their organizations benefit from that. Karen Cassidy represents the Richland Wilkin Emergency Food Pantry, and Madison Schuler represents the Children's Discovery Center. Karen, good to have you on News and Views. How you been?
17: I'm good. How are you?
0: Well, I'm not losing my child to college.
17: Well, that's good. I am.
0: I know. I just didn't want to bring that up. You talk about things off air. I just wanted to break your heart one more time.
17: That's okay. That's okay. She's a great kid, and she's going to do amazing things out there.
0: I don't doubt that one bit. So where's she headed?
17: Portland State.
0: Oh, okay.
17: Yeah,
0: well, good.
17: She's going a long ways.
0: Good, good. Well, you've done a lot of great things in the community. Tell people about what you do, the Richland Wilkin Emergency Food Pantry.
17: So I am one of the volunteer board members on the Richland Wilkin Emergency Food Pantry. I represent the Wilkin County side, as my full-time job is working over there for the Department of Health and Human Services. So I'm their representative. And I've been on the board for about 6 years, so...
0: I mean, tremendous work. I mean, really, what you guys do is amazing. I'm going to bring Madison in as well. Madison Schuler, she represents the Children's Discovery Center. Madison, tell people what that is.
18: Well, thanks for having me, Joel. We're excited for the day ahead for the foundation, and you know, we're so grateful for the work that the foundation does and the impact they have in the communities. So, you know, our project has been in the works for about 6 years, and we're making plans and developing the plans for the museum. And if there's one thing that we've learned is strong rural communities don't happen by accident, and you know, they take a lot of effort, and the people that invest in these communities that they live and work in and that they call home, or it's just so impactful. And without the foundation to help make those things happen, our community wouldn't be where we are today. So we're thankful for the work that they do and everything that Scott does. So thanks for having us. So the Children's Discovery Center, we're an emerging children's museum in the old movie theater in Breckenridge. So we're, of course, developing a place for kids to come and play and for families to gather. But also, you know, the other big part of it is we're a rural revitalization effort and an economic development effort, trying to get people to come to our community and see how wonderful it is to live, work, and be part of this community. So we hope to open up in the next year or so, but we're making the plans and making things happen. So stay tuned.
0: Well, and that's, to me, the great part of what is going to happen today is you have people coming out. They believe in the foundation, and they believe in the foundation because of what they do with you guys. You know, they know that the foundation's going to be there on projects like this that keep your small town rocking and rolling, you know, and to make sure people are fed. I mean, Karen, that's a huge, huge thing that people just kind of assume is going to get taken care of by itself.
17: You would be amazed by the number of people that in our communities that we do actually support. We just had our annual meeting. One thing that a lot of people don't realize that our food pantry also does is we do the backpack program for the two communities or the two counties.
0: Tell them what that is, because it's knocking on the door here. School's going to.
17: So the backpack program is actually where families can apply or enroll, mm-hmm. request to have a bag of food put in their child's backpack on Friday so that that child has food throughout the weekend to get them through the weekend and into the week before they start school again the following week. We packed last year, our average was 356 bags a week of food that we packed.
0: That's amazing.
17: And put.
0: That's amazing and sad all at the same time.
17: It is. It is. And so 12,111 backpacks total. Bags of food that we distributed last year during the school year.
0: Yeah.
17: To families in need and kids to get them through the weekends that before they can get back to school and get those hot lunches again.
0: That's great work. I mean, it really is. It's like I said, it's sad work that there's the need there, but it's good work that it's being met. And of course, it takes money to do that.
17: It does take money to do that. When I first got on the board about 6 years ago, the average cost for a bag per week was $3. And with the cost of things now, those bags now cost us, on average, $6 a week per bag.
0: And it's not going down.
17: It is not going down. So you're talking, last year, our total food cost for that was $75,311.67 for those backpacks, which is a huge portion of our budget, but it's also, we understand the need here in the community, mm-hmm. and it's just one more way that we impact our communities.
0: Okay, and what does the foundation do to help that?
17: The foundation is one of our huge supporters. They donate. They donate towards the backpack program. They also donate towards the food pantry program. They have come in and actually packed the backpacks, because one other thing with our food pantry is we have one part-time employee. Everything else is strictly volunteer. The board members.
0: Everybody. How do you keep up if it's all volunteer? That's amazing.
17: It's our amazing communities. It really is. It's the people that come out and play golf. Out here, many of the people that are going to be out golfing today that are supporting the Richland-Wilkin Community Foundation, their organizations, their businesses, their families come in and volunteer to pack the backpack bags once a week so that we can get those distributed each week. And yep. They come in and they pick up food for us, or they work in our pantry. We have phenomenal community support.
0: Well, rewarding work, too.
17: Very. And in the Midwest, people are looking for that. They're looking for something to fill their personal cup. And that's why we are so blessed, much like the Discovery Center. You know, so much of it just comes from the amazing communities that we live in and the support that they give to these organizations.
0: Yeah, Madison, I've known you for a long time. I've known I've known your families for a long time, and they're not letting any grass grow under their feet. They believe in these communities and they invest in the communities. To have the Discovery Center and to have something that the kiddos, I don't want to say this as though it diminishes what you're trying to do overall, but I love the fact that you're doing it with what's already existing in the community.
17: Oh, wow.
0: You know, so I'm not driving by a place saying, you know what they should do with that kind of a thing.
18: Absolutely. You know, that old movie theater means a lot to a lot of people, and there's a lot of memories there. So we're really proud to be able to be part of downtown and to take an entire city block to help revitalize it and, you know, help the next generation make memories in it as well. So our goal and our board, we hope that we can just plant those seeds really young for kids by giving them opportunities to learn about local careers and learn about agriculture and STEM and the arts in a very hands-on, interactive way, to hopefully, you know, engage them and, you know, plant that seed to explore careers that are right in our backyard. You know, we're blessed. These two communities, there's great careers and great industry. So if we could plant those seeds young to help kids explore the world around them, you know, that's the major goal. Hopefully they'll stay here and want to live and work here.
0: In a perfect world, when do the lights turn on?
18: Well, it's all dependent on fundraising. So we're in our last big push of our capital campaign. So we have about $1 million left to raise. We're fully funded for construction to renovate the inside of the movie theater. But we're in our last big push for our capital campaign now. So
0: okay,
18: it's all dependent.
0: You know, when I was visiting with some not developers, but I had gone up to Williston and was talking to the people that were recruiting young people to move to their towns. And I said, okay, what is it? I mean, what are they asking for? Is it all about pay, for example? They said, you'd be surprised, Joel, how pay is not one of the top five that they talk about. They talk about the parks. They want to know that they have a good park system, a good public school system. We all know that. That we would have got. But things for their kiddos to do. They want things for their young kids to do that are going to turn them into the type of people, Madison, that you're working to do. And to me, if I was a local business and I looked at it like many are, and I looked at this as though, hey, I need workers. I need good, solid workers raising their family to live in my community. This would be a perfect project for something like that.
18: Oh, absolutely. And, you know, just it's so important for families and for parents to look at communities that are vibrant and have opportunities for children that, you know, are great and get them out of the house in the winter, but are also have an educational component to it as well. So we're excited about, you know, one of our largest exhibits is our big agricultural exploration space. So kids can climb in a big tractor cab and be able to sit if they've never been able to sit in one before and be able to drive it and sit in it or look under seeds, look under microscopes and look at seeds. So the whole, you know, farm to table experience for kids. So they understand the importance of the world around them and the importance of the significance in the Southern Red River Valley of the things that we have going on here.
0: Yeah, where they live. Mm-hmm. That's a big part of it as well. You guys stick around. A couple more questions for you, whether you like it or not. Okay. More coming your way right here on News and Views.

0: Jeremy Train is with us. He is the president and CEO of ShareHouse. Jeremy, what's the mission of ShareHouse?
1: 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We are here to help people who have drug addiction and alcohol problems all throughout the region.
0: You know, Jeremy, what do you say to that someone? That someone who's hesitant about seeking that treatment for themselves or a loved one?
1: I tell people like that that it's understandable that they're hesitant. It can be extremely scary and intimidating.
0: It's something I can tell, Jeremy, that every family needs, that every family knows that they need. How do you get past that barrier?
1: I think it starts with just doing one little bit at a time, picking up the phone, going on to our website at sharehouse.org and just focusing on that initial step and then following from there.
0: What do you say to those community members, Jeremy? 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
0: Where do they go?
1: At sharehouse.org.
0: ShareHouse, recovery is possible.
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0: Coming to you live from Wahpeton, Breckenridge. I say that, yes, because I'm sitting in Wahpeton, but if I could really throw a stone like I used to be able to, I could throw it into Breckenridge right now. That's because we're at the Bois de Sault Golf Course, and there's going to be a lot of people playing golf here today, and what they're going to be doing that for is the Richland-Wilkin Community Foundation. In other words, they get the money to the foundation, and they trust the foundation board to get it to people like we're visiting with right now. They want to help these individuals' projects. They know it's of value to the community, and I'm sure there's a process. You don't just get say, hey, we'd like one of those checks. Doesn't work that way. Karen Cassa is with us. She's with the Richland-Wilkin Emergency Food Pantry, and Madison Schuler is representing the Children's Discovery Center. We, you know, if you're just joining us, they laid out exactly what they do. I'd like to talk about the relationship, Karen, with the foundation itself, if you could. The way they fund you, how much you rely on them. Speak about the foundation, if you would. Hold on a second. If I do that, then Abby isn't mad at me. Go ahead.
7: All righty. You know, the foundation has been amazing to the food pantry. They do a lot of different community events to raise funds like this, and they have always been wonderful about reaching out to us and saying, hey, do you want to partner with us on this, or we'd like to make you our focus group for when they've done their Power of 100 events, which are meals, and you go and the organizations present, and then they do a vote, and those funds that they raise that night are just distributed out across the organizations that presented that night. And it's an opportunity for more people to get to know about those groups and get their messages out. I know that Madison's group has also been a recipient of those Power of 100 meals. And one thing that the food pantry, that they really helped us do, is we had a vision that we wanted to have a mobile food pantry. And what our mobile food pantry is it goes once a month to two outlying areas on the Wilkin County side and two outlying areas on the Richland County side for those people that can't make it into town to get their, to make it to the food pantry and that kind of thing. So it is a, it is an outreach program to reach some of those needy families that don't have the transportation into town, that just don't have the means and aren't able to utilize our food pantry. And it is a converted Ice Castle Fish House that is into a mobile pantry. We take it out one day a month. We go on the Minnesota side. We go to Rothsay and Foxholm, and we park it there, and we serve those communities and the surrounding communities that aren't able to make it into Wapton here for our local pantry. And then on the North Dakota side, we go to Fairmont and to Ledgerwood. And by doing that, we serve probably an additional 65 households a month.
0: Really?
7: Or more in those outlying areas. And when
0: See, that's
7: we,
0: home for me, what you just described. You know, Fairmont, Ledgerwood, I mean, those, good for you for doing that.
7: And that's, it's something that the food pantry had had visions of and really wanted to do. And, you know, it costs a lot of money to do that. And it costs a lot of money to be able to, the transportation out to those communities and the extra insurance and all of that stuff and getting that ice castle converted. And, when we were looking at doing that, the Richland Wilkin Community Foundation really came through with us with a very large donation that really made that possible for us. And it was something that we had been fundraising for and really working hard towards. And we reached out to them, and they were able to just help us get it done.
0: Yeah. Madison, I know I don't have much time left, but your project's new. Yeah. I mean, somebody saw it and said, hey, let's do this, and yet they're still funding it. It isn't like you've been this established organization for that long.
8: Absolutely. You know, we're a startup nonprofit, and, you know, of course, the foundation is so great for, you know, their financial gifts, but what they're doing for community building and being able to advocate for various organizations is so powerful. Foundations are so important, no matter where we live, but especially in rural America, and the community building aspect that they do to help promote various organizations, you know, connecting donors, connecting businesses and families. It's so important, and we're so thankful for the work that they're doing here in Southern Red River Valley.
0: Karen, what's your website?
7: RichlandRWFoodPantry.org.
0: Madison?
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9: it's still rock and roll to me. Joel Heitkamp.
0: They're located right off 25th Street across from Hope Lutheran Church, south of 32nd Avenue. 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
15: ABC News, I'm Chuck Sievertson. Warnings this morning about a potentially flood wave moving down the Guadalupe River in Texas in the midst of the days of torrential rain. Watching it all, ABC News chief meteorologist Ginger Z.
16: There were flash flood emergencies throughout the morning in both Kendall and Kerr County, Texas. That level 4 out of 4 threat, this is the third day in a row of this. It's not just Texas, though. Today we do have a level 3 out of 4. The monsoon has turned on and could cause some serious flash flooding with 2-inch per hour rainfall rates. Tucson is included right down to the Mexican border, so please be careful in those washes.
15: Not much rain in sight over those raging wildfires in Minnesota and Canada. They're pumping smoke into the air over states from the Great Lakes to the Northeast. Another day of hazy conditions on the way. New retail sales numbers show we slowed our spending down in June compared to May. Retail sales rising just 0.2%, according to the Commerce Department. First-time unemployment claims down. This is ABC News.
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21: KFGO News, sunny, smoke, and haze in Fargo-Moorhead at 9:02. I'm Nate Cohen. MyPillow CEO and Republican candidate for governor in Minnesota, Mike Lindell, says he's excited about getting an endorsement from President Donald Trump. Lindell called the timing of the endorsement perfect as the president plans to share information tonight surrounding the 2020 election, which Lindell has repeatedly denied the results of. Lindell says he has great solutions for the state of Minnesota, and he's looking forward to moving on to making the state more affordable and winning the election. Lindell was also asked about reports that he owed $48,000 in property taxes. Hennepin County records show that the tax still has not been paid, even though Lindell said last week that the check was in the mail. Lindell went on to say that he didn't have the money to pay the taxes and that MyPillow was the most attacked company in history, and that money was tight. He said he would check with his accountant. Lindell is running in the Republican primary against endorsed candidate Kendall Qualls and House Speaker Lisa Damith. The winner will face Amy Klobuchar. Cleanup continues in tornado-damaged areas of Becker County following a storm last week. As residents, volunteers, and community partners continue recovery efforts, homeowners with property damage may qualify for a property tax reduction through the county's local disaster relief program. Residents needing financial assistance can also apply for aid through the Becker County Disaster Fund. Officials say cleanup and rebuilding efforts are expected to continue for several more weeks. And a new North Dakota interim legislative committee has started a study of data centers and artificial intelligence. The committee could be looking at potential bills for the 2027 legislative session. Senate Majority Leader David Hogue.
1: Like property taxes was the dominant issue in the last legislative session, I really think artificial intelligence and data centers is going to be the dominant issue in the upcoming session.
21: Hogue created the committee. He says he's looking at other states and how they're dealing with the issues.
1: There's a high volume of proposals out there, 1,500 proposals among 45 states in the last legislative cycle. New York said no to large data centers, and that may be the right solution for me, for New York. But, you know, other states might have a different answer. And that's true for all the questions that we're going to confront with this committee.
21: Questions have been raised in North Dakota about issues such as power use and their effect on electricity bill rates. There are also concerns about water quality and the effect that data centers have on that. Your forecast from the KFGO Weather Center. Mostly sunny today, humid and breezy at times. We do have areas of smoke and haze, a high temperature of 91. There is an air quality alert until 11 tomorrow. 76 degrees now, sunny, smoke, haze. 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

0: We talk about them, and that's what we want to do. Want to let you know that on today's show, Governor Kelly Armstrong is going to join us in just a bit. We'll get a chance to visit with him, in large part about where we're sitting with the state of the economy here in North Dakota, the oil industry, what's happening with that, obviously ag, and where we're at in terms of a state promoting, you know, trade. I think for most farmers, that's, you know, they know how to farm, but they're not always the one that gets to get on a jet and go to make the trade deal. And so we'll talk to the governor about that as well. The Richland-Wilkin Community Foundation, that's what I'm here for. The Richland-Wilkin Community Foundation is a place where people donate money to, and then they find these absolutely great things going on in Richland and Wilkin County, and they say, you know what? This is why people donated to us, was because they didn't want to donate to each one and then one and then one and then one. You know, they wanted to make one check because they trust the foundation to give the money to places that they want the money to go to, which is what the beauty of all of this game plan is about. Two of the big players in that are sitting with me now, right now. Roberta Schreiber is with me. She's with Titan. And Allison Carlgaard is with us. Me, she's with Vanderstad. Allison, good to have you on News and Views. How you been?
1: I've been great. Thanks.
0: And Roberta, you as well. Thanks for coming on.
2: Thank you. Good morning, Joel.
0: I want to make sure a lot of people are probably familiar with Titan, you know, big footprint, and, you know, we can get into the red-green argument pretty easy in this state. I understand that. But Vanderstad, I'm not sure people understand the product as much. So this is your opportunity to make sure they do know.
1: Okay. So Vanderstad, we build planting, seeding, and tillage equipment, formerly known as Wilrich and Wishick, and we produce our products right here in Wahpeton, North Dakota.
0: So. And, like, I'd have to say top quality. I mean, built heavy duty for what we do here.
1: Yep.
0: Very good at what you do. Not to mention the fact that you kept it here.
1: We kept it here.
0: I mean, yes, formerly Wilrich.
1: Over 60 years strong.
0: Right, so. But it's right here. And you built a big corporate office here that I get to drive by all the time and know that nobody builds a place like that without planning on staying there.
1: Yep, we're definitely here to stay, and we're excited to be here.
0: And we spoke a little bit earlier about, you know, the footprint and the dedication to communities, and Titan has that all over the place. I mean, you know that Titan's got a huge footprint in the upper Midwest and probably even beyond, for as far as I know. But what today we're talking about is Richland and Wilkin. You know, and you look at that and you have to say, Roberta, that you must get your door knocked on a lot.
2: Yeah, we do. In fact, by March 1st of this year, we already had over 60 donation requests for the year. And, you know, we get a certain allotted budget. And once that budget is gone, we're kind of tapped out. We have a little leeway with, you know, donating merchandise and stuff. But as far as our cash sponsorships go, we have a set amount. So those dollars go pretty quickly. But we always try to earmark for this specific event because this is kind of our local Titan Machinery's one-stop shop. You know, we give a big donation to the foundation to sponsor this event. We know that they're fiscally responsible. And we know that they give the money to where it's truly needed. You know, parks, the food pantry, the backpack program, you know, various different things. And we feel that our dollar really goes a long way through this event.
0: Yeah. Well, your company has a huge history of being incredibly generous. I mean, and take that as a compliment. It's meant to be. But I would absolutely hate it if I was either one of these two huge companies to have somebody knocking on the door all the time explaining why their organization is the one that you should donate to this year versus saying, you know, we donated to the foundation, you know, go talk to them. They're good people. You know, it would just seem to me, Allison, that would make it a lot easier.
1: Yeah, supporting the North Dakota Community Foundation, you know, it aligns with our commitment to strengthening our local communities. The foundation helps fund programs and initiatives that make real differences in the lives of people across North Dakota. And the people in the communities that help agricultural thrive. So.

0: So in terms of the foundation, yes, obviously a big dedication. But when you look at this, Roberta, from just a standpoint of what you do, you're going to see a lot of farmers out there in golf carts today.
1: Yeah, there's quite a few of them.
0: Most of them have foot wedges. You know that, right?
1: Well, you know, it's kind of a good time of season to do this tournament because you do capture a lot of those farmers that, you know, obviously know Titan Machinery. They know Vaterstad, previously known as Will Rich for our local people. And, you know, it's a good time because most of their spraying is done for the year. They're not into harvest yet. So it's just a really great day on the course. There's a lot of involvement from a lot of people. And in fact, that's kind of how this tournament got started. A local farmer was on the board of directors, and he approached Titan Machinery knowing what Titan Machinery could bring to the tournament through our business partners and added sponsorships that we can bring to the table. And it just kind of took off from there. And then 2 years ago, Vaterstad expressed an interest in playing a bigger part in it. And, you know, there are next door neighbors out on Highway 13. Mm-hmm. And so we decided, well, you know, we're neighbors, we're partners in the field, let's become partners in the community.
0: Yep. And a lot of times you're seeing red equipment pulling Vaterstad's gear down the road. You know, is that safe to say?
2: It's safe to say.
0: Yeah.
2: We like it.
0: So the footprint that you have from a business standpoint, it goes, you know, we talk about Wapton, Breckenridge a lot today, obviously, mm-hmm. Richland, Wilkin, but you've got distributors out there all over the place. I mean, you really do. The company has such a big footprint.
2: We do have a very large footprint. Obviously, we picked this region for a reason. But yeah, we're looking to grow and expand.
0: I mean, you've got dealers in towns that I go to, I guess is the way I wanted to express that.
2: Yes, we do.
0: Okay.
2: We have a very large dealer network, so over 400 strong. So.
0: See, I was hoping you were going to say the number. 400 is a lot.
2: It's a lot.
0: Yeah,
2: so.
0: It is. So that's a commitment. That is something that you should be really proud of. So for both of you, on a day like today, you know, it's not typical work. It's like, I get to get out, do community research, or reach out, I should say. When you think about this tournament in advance, what do you think of?
1: Well, you know, obviously we think about what's the weather going to do.
0: You ordered the smoke, didn't you, or how's this work?
1: Well, I was happy to hear when I listened to the news this morning that the wind is going to switch directions and the smoke is supposed to start to clear out by the early afternoon. So that'll be a positive. So for anybody that's kind of concerned about that, let's keep our fingers crossed that that's right. And, you know, when I think about this tournament, my heart glows with knowing how much money is infused back into the communities within Richland Wilkin. And I just want to be clear, this isn't just a Breckenridge Wahpeton thing.
0: Mm-hmm.
1: You know, this is all of the communities and villages and townships and everything within those two community footprints.
0: Yeah. The rest of our family of radio stations joined us, we were talking, you know, with Madison, and we were talking with Karen, and Karen was talking about the emergency food pantry and how they took an old ice castle. You know, so they got this old fish house. They revamp it. They put food in it. And in my particular case, on my corner of the world, they go to Fairmont, they go to Ledgewood, and they make themselves available there. And then it was Rossay, and I forget the other town that she talked about in Wilkin County, but she's going to be mad at me for not remembering. But me being a North Dakota boy, it was probably a little easier to remember. But the point being this, by donating to the foundation, you drive by in Ledgewood, North Dakota, and it may be the food pantry, but it's really you too. I mean, that's got to feel good, you guys.
1: Yeah, it certainly does. You know, I think I speak for both Allison and myself, you know, that especially when we get the annual report from the foundation that shows where all the dollars went. And I know that they have other events that support the foundation as well. You know, they have Power of 100. They have some other things going on. But this particular event is expected to surpass the Power of 100 this year. And that's pretty incredible.
0: Yeah, that says a lot. Anything else you want to make sure you add?
2: Just that we're really excited to be here today, and we're excited to hopefully try and make a difference in these communities that we love so much.
0: Well,
2: so.
0: You work for a great company, as do you. You know, and just to see that corporate footprint actually put their money where their mouth is, I think it matters a lot. So thank you, too, for coming on News and Views.
1: Thanks, Joel.
2: Thank you so much.
0: Appreciate it. All right, let's head to the Weather Cave and visit with that Too Tall Tom Szymanski. What do you got, Tom?
3: Good morning. Temperature started off in the 60s and 70s region-wide, and there were a few scattered showers and thundershowers along the international border, but most of them northward into Canada. Of more note is the fact that we have areas of smoke and haze across Minnesota into the eastern Dakotas. Air quality alerts extend into midday tomorrow across most of Minnesota. There are heat headlines in effect for most of North Dakota and South Dakota, south of Highway 200 into westernmost Minnesota. The far north, there are no heat headlines right now, as lower humidity will be the rule in those places, and temperatures will be down just a bit as compared to areas further down to the south, with highs today generally in the 80s and 90s across the area. Now, as far as showers and thunderstorms are concerned, there could be a few of them popping up as the day wears on across the Devil's Lake Basin, northeast North Dakota, northern Minnesota, continuing into the evening tonight as a surface trough moves on through. But the further south you go, the lower the probability of precipitation due to some very warm air aloft. Lows tonight in the 60s and 70s. And once again, the problem with smoke and haze across the region. And for tomorrow, it looks like 80s and 90s for daytime highs again. There could be some morning showers and thundershowers across northern Minnesota. Most of the area should be high and dry. The far west toward evening may get into some shower thunderstorm activity as our next surface trough of low pressure moves our way. And that'll bring in the chance for precipitation in some areas out west on Saturday. Temperatures will cool off a little bit on Saturday, a lot of 80s, maybe some low 90s, and then bump up again on Sunday. But there is evidence of a cool down into early next week. Thomastown, Rugby, North Dakota, predicted high 88. I'm meteorologist Tom Szymanski from the News and Views Regional Weather Cave.
0: Thank you, Tom. The Cruiser is sponsored by the North Dakota Farmers Union, the North Dakota Association of Rural Electric Cooperatives, Nielsen Brand Law, Pfeiffer's Auction, Realty and Land Management, and Broadband Association of North Dakota. Taking in some of these text messages through our Adventure RV Text Club. One says, you know what? Love hearing from these wonderful people and organizations. There's a lot of people who don't care. They're just hungry. Okay, I get it. Another one, somebody says, when do they come to Foxhole? I don't know if that's the other town Karen said. If it is, I apologize, and I will try to get you that day, okay, and get you the time. So stick around. The phone lines are yours, 1-800-880-5346. The big question I have for you is, you know, the governor's coming on with us in a little bit. What would you want me to ask him? You can text us as well at 35270.

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11: In a little bit, Steve Lipp's going to join us. He is, Steve is the state boss. That's the best way to describe him. He handles a lot of what we're talking about, and so it's going to be good to be able to talk to him, because I don't want this to just seem as though we're here strictly for Richland and Wilkin County, even though, you know, they're the ones that invited me down, and I said yes. I mean, these community partnerships and these community funds go way beyond that. And so we'll get a chance to visit with Steve. Scott Nicholson is going to join us. Scott is that Southeast Development Director. And so I met Scott last year as well as Steve. So just great guys that get up in the morning and have those kind of jobs where they can make a difference. Also today, as I said, we're going to get a chance to visit with the governor. Governor Kelly Armstrong is going to join us. There's a lot of things that are going on out there that when you look at it on a national scale, obviously controversial, obviously a lot of passion comes out. When you look at it from a standpoint of, you know, what's happening locally here, I think the best compliment I can give the governor is he's boring. You know, they're getting up every day. The lights are on. The things are funded. I mean, you're not seeing any controversies. You're not, and I'm sure that to him is a pretty good compliment. Because that's the way government should work. There shouldn't be this whole, hey, how can we do this to somebody today kind of attitude. It should be, how can we do this for someone today? And so we'll talk to the governor about that. We'll get his take on it. That doesn't mean it's all hugs and roses and all of that. That isn't it at all. But what it does mean is that there's a way of governance and there's a way of governing. And so we'll visit with the governor about that. Here's what I ask myself on days like this. Am I donating money? Because I look back on last year and, you know, I look at the income that Sue and I made and I look at the donations we made, and I'm actually pretty proud of the amounts that we gave, you know, and we should. We've been blessed. We've lived a good life. You know, so we should be giving back. But to give to something like this, I think is more important. And it's something that I don't always take advantage of. I know that I do, you know, on Giving Hearts Day, I think that they do just such a fabulous job in Fargo, and it goes way beyond Fargo. I get that. But, you know, that's a real opportunity for us. You know, there's match, there's those type of things. But for where I live, to know that I can trust this foundation because I can see who's on it and see the good people involved in it, to really see what's going on in the community and then say, okay, make your pitch. We want to hear. What are you going to do with it? And then to find out that they're going to do such great things with it, and they donate to them. Now, that's going on in your town, too. That's going on in your county, too. In fact, you're going to hear this from Steve in a little bit. But these foundations, this outreach, it isn't just where I'm sitting right now. It's where you're sitting right now. And I think it's important that we talk about that and we bring that out before the governor comes on. So what I'm asking you to do is to hang in there. There's more coming your way. We're going to make sure you know about where those places are as you pull out that checkbook. Just remember, it's 2026. Because when I wrote the last check I wrote 2025. And luckily a 5 can easily turn into a 6, so you don't look like a complete idiot when your check gets to, I don't want to tell you where the check went, but I'm just telling you this. I should know what year it is by now. Stick around. More coming your way on News and Views.

0: Union.
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5: KFGO News, sunny, smoke, haze, Fargo, Moorhead, 78 degrees at 9:30. I'm Nate Cohen. The man accused of murdering and dismembering his girlfriend pleaded not guilty during a brief court appearance yesterday. 21-year-old Joshua Height is accused of killing 24-year-old Isadora Wengel in January. Charges say police found blood in a saw blade with fragments of human bone stuck to it in Height's South Fargo apartment. The state crime lab says that the fragments and blood matched Wengel's DNA profile. Former Fargo Police Chief Dave Zabolski said Height likely murdered Wengel in a heinous and diabolical way. Yesterday, Height pleaded not guilty to murder, tampering with physical evidence, and giving false information to law enforcement. His next court date is scheduled for September 3rd. The Red River Valley SWAT team is letting residents know it will be conducting training this afternoon. The training will take place in the 1100 block of 2nd Avenue South in Fargo. SWAT team members may be seen carrying firearms and moving around the outside of the building. There will also be loud noises and yelling in the area, though no live rounds will be used. There will be several SWAT vehicles in the area with emergency lights activated, but it is just training. That training begins at noon and lasts until 5 p.m. And Minnesota is extending its pause on enrolling new Medicaid providers in 12 high-risk service areas for at least another 6 months.
6: State officials say the delay gives the Department of Human Services more time to verify nearly 5,600 existing providers as part of a federally required review. The effort comes after federal officials warned Minnesota could risk losing more than $2 billion in Medicaid funding if it doesn't strengthen oversight. Acting DHS Commissioner John Connolly says the state is working to ensure people continue receiving care and notes exceptions to the moratorium can be made when necessary.
5: It's reporter Sean Maloney. And officials say a month of dry weather and a major lightning event set the stage for the wildfires that are burning across northern Minnesota. National Weather Service meteorologist Phil Manuel says extreme heat, low humidity, and strong winds then fueled explosive fire growth.
7: We had well over 1,000 lightning strikes within the forest, within the boundary waters, the dry antecedent conditions leading up to the lightning event, followed by 3 days of hot, dry, windy.
5: Manuel says some fires could remain active until significant seasonal weather changes arrive in the fall. And looking at the weather forecast, we are in an air quality alert until 11 a.m. tomorrow. Areas of smoke and haze from those wildfires in the Fargo-Moorhead area. Mostly sunny day, otherwise a high temperature of 91 degrees. Overnight, partly cloudy and muggy. Areas of smoke and haze continuing, dropping down to a low of 73. It's 78 degrees now and sunny. 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

0: We are coming to you live from Wahpeton, North Dakota, and I'm looking over at Breckenridge, Minnesota. So we are at the Bois de Sioux Golf Course, and absolutely gorgeous. I just want to throw a shout out to the golf course and the community itself, because the financial commitment that they make to this draws a lot of people in from a lot of different areas, and it's about as pretty a golf course as you're ever going to get. So if you get a chance when you come into this area, you know, pack the clubs up and bring them. I've golfed this many, many times, and you're going to know how good you golf by the end of it, because it's not any sure thing, but it's going to make you a better golfer because of it. I've got Steve Lipp with me. He's with the North Dakota Community Foundations. Well, he's the CEO. He's the president also. Scott Nicholson is with us. He's that Southeast Development Director. So I should kick it to you first, Scott, because this is your event. This is a big fundraiser for you.
1: Good morning. Good morning. Welcome. Welcome to the Bois de Sioux. We love having you. We appreciate you bringing the radio show down here and broadcasting under such extreme conditions.
0: Yeah. Yeah, there's a little smoke out here, but this is fun.
1: You know, it's a hard day. It's a long day, but it's a great day. It's golfing with a purpose. It's really become kind of a premier community event for us. You know, we just had Chalk Fest locally, and Headwaters Music Fest was combined with that last weekend. Brings a lot of people to town.
0: I want to go in reverse a little bit. I heard from about four or five people, which is a lot if you think about it, that just come up to you and say, "Hey, you got to mention this." Was Chalk Fest that big of a success?
1: I think so. I'm not part of the chamber that puts it on, so I don't know what their metrics were.
0: But I know people that went, and they said that the artistic value was amazing.
1: It's beautiful. The pictures and things that I've seen, you know, we got back Sunday and kind of strolled through the area where the artwork was, and it's amazing. To me, it's really neat, too. I don't know if you've ever seen one of these. When you look from the other side, it doesn't look like anything. You know, and then somehow you walk around to the right side, you put your feet where they tell you to put your feet, and it magically becomes this artistic illusion that unfolds in front of you, and it's just wonderful.
0: Well, okay.
1: We have a great community here, a lot of good things to see.
0: I've got to do this tour, because Abby Miller, our producer, Abby, you said that there was one in particular that you felt you were falling down a hole, or what was that, Abby?
2: Yeah, they've done that in the past. I don't know about this year, but I assume. I mean, it's easy to make the random, like, it looks like they make it look like the road is ending or the sidewalk is ending and you're falling. Or they've had dinosaurs before. Joel, I just texted you one, actually, of my mom is in the photo, but it's a giant margarita with a diving board on it.
0: I see it.
2: It's pretty cool how they do the shading and everything to make it look so realistic.
0: Okay, well, this is the last year I'm not going. I'm definitely going to go next time. All right, that isn't why we came here.
1: No.
0: But Scott, that's just proof positive an active community.
1: It is. You know, it's really symbolic of what the Wahpeton, Breckenridge, and actually the two counties, you know, are like. They like to come together. They like to have fun. They like to do things for a good cause. And that's what brings us here today with a full field of 36 teams, 144 participants. We've got sponsors coming from, you know, around the region, really.
0: You got to watch the Malk boys.
1: Yeah.
0: They cheat, just so you know.
1: Yeah, we'll keep a close eye on that.
0: Okay, that's the guys. Steve, want to get you in on this because you know it from a way bigger perspective, but good to have you on News and News. Thanks for joining us, man.
3: Thanks for having me.
0: Now, describe to people what the organization is, if you would.
3: Yeah, so the North Dakota Community Foundation is it's a nonprofit, 501c3 public. Been around 50 years. It's our 50th anniversary this year. Yeah. You know, started really to try to retain charitable dollars in the state of North Dakota, and we're that one vehicle where many communities can establish a permanently endowed fund, community foundation, under our umbrella. One 501c3, one reporting, one form 990. We do all the back end work. We do all of the accounting. It's just a wonderful way for communities to be able to have their own foundation, brand it the way they do, like Richland, for instance, and raise money locally, give that money away locally. And we have these volunteer committees in every one of these communities. We're up to 74 communities throughout the state now that do this same thing. They come together. These committees decide what they want to do, and this is a prime example with this wonderful golf tournament. Brings people together, raises money for the community, and they give it away locally.
0: Okay, so what you just said to me that jumped out at me the most was all of those communities, all of those areas, all of those counties. Where can we do more? I mean, there's people listening all over the place to you right now. I mean, if you could, where would you expand this? There's got to be some room left somewhere.
3: There is. You know, we've had conversations with several other communities that I think are kind of on the verge. You know, Langdon would be one of them up in the...
0: Well, Langdon's listening to you right now. They're part of our whole family.
3: That's right. Yeah. I think we poked him last year a little bit. I know that Amy Strumset, our development director up in the Northeast, has had several conversations, and I think they're very seriously looking into it. The other community that we've had a lot of conversations with is Linton, okay. North Dakota, which is south of Bismarck,
0: yep.
3: And a very vibrant community there. And some of their neighboring towns, Strasburg, Wishick, Ashley, Hazleton, they all have community foundations. And so, you know, it's fun to see the kind of friendly competition that these communities have with each other, because we have a map that has the towns on there, and they're color-coded with the amount of assets that they have, and they want to try to get their color to the neighboring community.
0: Gee, you don't do that on purpose, do you?
3: Not at all.
0: Not at all. See, to me, if I am, in this case, say I'm Titan Machinery, which is one of the big sponsors today, I'm getting my door knocked on a lot. I mean, and all of them, or most of them, I should say, good causes. You know, people that come and say, hey, would you mind donating? Hey, would you mind donating? And you want to, but you can't do that full time. I mean, so to have something like this where you can trust the Community Foundation Board and say, listen, here's the check. I'm going to direct them to you. There's a process that you have. I mean, to me, Steve, that's got to be pretty vital.
3: It is. It's a process of vetting the organizations that are applying for the grants, right? And one thing is, you know, we've always been very, very transparent over our 50 years. If you've ever seen our annual report, every penny that comes in and out is recorded in that annual report. But we're serious about the money that we give out as well, and we want to make sure that we're giving to viable organizations that are having meaningful missions and having impact in their communities.
0: Scott, you bring a lot of passion to this job. I know it. I've met you. I know the people that you work with and work for.
1: Yep.
0: So when you take a step back and you just look at the body of work, this is an opportunity to brag a little bit. What do you see that makes you incredibly proud that your organization does?
1: You stopped me a little bit there, Joel. I think what I'm most proud of is the collaboration. You know, Richland Wilkin that's an 11-person committee, and some of those are some pretty strong leaders. So you got some strong personalities. And what I'm most proud of is the collaboration, the ability to come together as a committee, review the applications within the context of who all has applied, and the most difficult part is deciding who should get the funds. You know,
0: that process? That's got to be brutal.
1: It can be brutal because, you know, often, you know, you're arguing two very good programs that you want to support fully, but we aren't financially in a place where we can do that today.
0: Well, and you can't water down the donations to the point where you're not making a difference.
1: Right. Either. No, you want to have an impact. And that's where I think, you know, I'm over and over again impressed, whether it's, you know, the committee here in Richland Wilkin, or if it's my committee in Ellendale or Enderlin or Kindred, or, you know, the different areas that I serve, even the scholarship committees that I'm involved with. You know, we have one here locally received a large, large gift, and it's going to fundamentally change the variables for that scholarship. Mm-hmm. That committee's going to have to adapt and evolve along with it and change their approach to making those decisions. And that's, I think, when I...
0: It's a good problem to have.
1: It's a great problem to have. I wish we had that problem in all my funds.
0: Yep.
1: But, you know, someday, you know, we will. And what I really like to see is when it's that local committee takes the ownership and says, this is ours. We're going to make the right decisions. We're going to recommend the right grants to the foundation so that those dollars end up in the programs and the associations, organizations that are really having a true impact in the communities that they live in.
0: Yeah, I can understand it. You mentioned the fiscal structure of it. Let's use you know, let's use Joel and Sue Heitkamp as an example. If we want to do something through your foundation, whether it's you can apply for, I'm sure, and get a tax break when it comes to it. I mean, how does it work for the individual that donates?
3: Well, the individual can donate to any of the funds that we have under our umbrella. It's over 1,200 in either community. So if you live in the Richland Wilkins County, you can donate directly to that particular fund to make that impact locally. One of the other things that a lot of individuals have been doing, and this is a growing popular way to give, is to establish what we call a donor-advised fund. So that's your own fund that you put money into, take the tax breaks today, and then you can give the donations out of that fund or recommend those donations for over the years, right? And those can be either permanently endowed donor-advised funds or money that's in and out, if you'd like to, non-endowed. So that's a big way to do it. I want to just talk about the impact really statewide that we have. And I think, you know, last year alone, throughout all the communities and all the funds, we raised just under $23 million and gave away.
0: Hold on, I want you to say that number.
3: Yeah, we raised just under $23
0: million. That's a lot.
3: And gave out close to $12 million in grants, almost $1 million in scholarships. And if you look at the way endowment works, permanent endowment, it's mind-boggling. If you look at the history over the last 50 years, we've raised, as an organization, this is probably at the end of 2025, so not including the first six months, mm-hmm. Right around $225 million as an organization. We've given away $134 million. And we still have just under $200 million in assets under our management. How does that work? It's endowment. It's putting those dollars in the market so it continues to grow, and we're able to give those dollars out forever.
0: Yeah. When we came here today, I thought, you know, one of my goals in doing this broadcast is to obviously have you two on so people understand structurally how this works. The other was to make sure that those organizations that might knock on a corporation's door where they say, hey, you know, go talk to these folks, that they understand the process enough so they don't get upset. Mm-hmm. That they got, maybe they feel like they got told no when in fact they didn't get told no. They were told go to you and apply. That being said, I didn't think of one of the things that we could talk about today and focus on a lot is there's people listening to us right now who, for lack of a better way of putting it, have reached a point in life where they're looking to give to something or someone or, you know, and so they look at something like this and they say, there, you know, this is where some of our money that we've been fortunate enough to make throughout our life can go because it'll make a difference. And I didn't think of that to connect with that potential donor. And so let's stay with me, guys. Folks, the governor's going to be on after the top of the hour as well. So if you've got questions for him, no, don't be afraid to text us at 35270. But I've got to go find out what's happening in the weather with Too Tall Tom Szymanski.
4: Good morning. Temperature started off in the 60s and 70s region-wide, and there were a few scattered showers and thundershowers along the international border, but most of them northward into Canada. Of more note is the fact that we have areas of smoke and haze across Minnesota into the eastern Dakotas. Air quality alerts extend into midday tomorrow across most of Minnesota. There are heat headlines in effect for most of North Dakota and South Dakota, south of Highway 200 into westernmost Minnesota. The far north, there are no heat headlines right now, as lower humidity will be the rule in those places, and temperatures will be down just a bit as compared to areas further down to the south, with highs today generally in the 80s and 90s across the area. Now, as far as showers and thunderstorms are concerned, there could be a few of them popping up as the day wears on across the Devil's Lake Basin, northeast North Dakota, northern Minnesota, continuing into the evening tonight as a surface trough moves on through. But the further south you go, the lower the probability of precipitation due to some very warm air aloft. Lows tonight in the 60s and 70s. And once again, the problem with smoke and haze across the region. And for tomorrow, it looks like 80s and 90s for daytime highs again. There could be some morning showers and thundershowers across northern Minnesota. Most of the area should be high and dry. The far west, toward evening may get into some shower thunderstorm activity as our next surface trough of low pressure moves our way. And that'll bring in the chance for precipitation in some areas out west on Saturday. Temperatures will cool off a little bit on Saturday, a lot of 80s, maybe some low 90s, and then bump up again on Sunday. But there is evidence of a cool down into early next week. Thomastown, Rugby, North Dakota, predicted high 88. I'm meteorologist Tom Szymanski from the News and Views Regional Weather Cave.
0: The geographical center of North America. That's what rugby is. All right, when we come back, we're going to talk about endowments also. The governor of the great state of North Dakota, Governor Kelly Armstrong, is going to join us. So stick around. More coming your way.
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0: Steve Lipp is with us. He's the boss. He's the CEO, the president of the North Dakota Community Foundation. Also, Scott Nicholson is with us. He's the Southeast Development Director. Scott, that means not just the communities we're in, Ritzland-Wilkin, but you go way beyond that.
1: Right. Well, I've got the smallest and best territory in the company. Don't tell anybody. But yeah, I've got a nice little chunk of Southeast North Dakota. I get as far north as Kindred, Enderlin, and then kind of cut to Allendale. It's about the geographic coverage.
0: A lot of those folks are listening to you right
1: now.
0: Yeah,
1: it's great. Great people.
0: Steve,
1: there.
0: On the break, you were explaining the structure of the foundation, the endowment, I should say. Walk people through what you were getting at.
3: Yeah, endowment are permanent funds. Those monies are invested, and only a portion of those earnings are granted out every year, and that's the power of endowment. 40% tax credit when you give to an endowment. There's rules, you know, you got to get 5,000 or more a year, but it's such a tremendous way to grow these communities. And these communities we talked about all have permanent funds. They'll be giving out grants forever. And that goes for a donor advised fund too. You could have a permanently endowed device fund, your own fund that you could recommend grants from, and get that tax credit that way as well.
0: So let me give a scenario. You've got a retiring farmer. And a lot of what he's enjoyed in life and why he succeeded in life was because of his parents. And he wants to start an endowment in their name. How does he do it?
3: Yeah, he just contacts the foundation, www.ndcf.net. Call the organization, 701-222-8349, and we start that conversation. And it's really pretty easy. We set up an agreement, start funding it, and that's it.
0: See, I think a lot of people think that that's beyond the curve for them. You know, they do. They don't look at small amounts. Like, I mean, $5,000, people can do that.
3: Yeah. Absolutely. And for a permanent endowment, we require $25,000, but you get 3 years to reach that, right?
0: Yeah.
3: And so people fund it with all kinds of different things. You can fund it with of shiploads of grain, land
1: appreciated
3: sale.
1: Appreciated stock.
3: Yes. Yep.
0: Scott, where do people find your work?
1: I've got a office here in Wahpeton. We're on 715 Dakota Avenue. Right.
0: What's your website or Facebook page?
1: Go to the main website, ndcf.net, and then Ritzland-Wilkin has its own Facebook page, Ritzland-Wilkin Community Foundation. There should be a ton of golf pictures on there.
0: Okay. Okay.
1: Yep.
0: Don't take our team. Okay.
1: Oh, no, you're going. KFGO listeners, watch our Facebook page for pictures of Joel Eichkamp coming up later.
0: Trust me, he'll be the one in the back.
1: Yeah,
0: all right.
1: Yeah.
0: Keep doing what you're doing, guys. Thank you.
1: Thanks
0: for what you're doing. When we come back, Governor Kelly Armstrong, right after this.

0: everybody. 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
11: ABC News, I'm Chuck Sievertson. Second day of confirmation hearings for Attorney General nominee Todd Blanche kicks off with witness testimony. Danny Bensky, a Jeffrey Epstein survivor, opposed to Blanche, claims the release of Epstein files was botched, not excluding her personal info.
12: It was humiliating.
11: Supporting Blanche, Jennifer Boss, whose daughter was killed, a non-citizen accused.
13: I couldn't save my daughter. But Todd Blanche is Attorney General. He might save yours.
11: Torrential rain setting off more flooding in parts of Texas. ABC's Ginger Z.
14: That's what happens when you get 10 to 20 inches of rain in 2 days, and then on top of it, have more to come today. That level 4 out of 4 threat. This is the third day in a row of this.
11: Another day of unhealthy air for millions from the upper Midwest to the Northeast because of smoke from wildfires in Canada and Minnesota carried south. Retail sales rose 0.2% in June after being up a revised 1% in May, says the Commerce Department. This is ABC News.
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17: KFGO News, it's 80 degrees, sunny, smoke, and haze. I'm Nate Cohn. Extended heat is buckling roads in the region. Minnesota and North Dakota's Departments of Transportation have been responding to numerous road buckles, especially on interstates. I-29 and Fargo experienced a buckle earlier this week on I-94 on the Minnesota side, has had crews working in recent days to repair areas near Fergus Falls and Alexandria. MnDOT says that they've been working on so many buckles, they've begun having extra replacement concrete available. MnDOT also reminds drivers that if you are reporting a concrete buckle on a road, to call 911. They say they treat those situations as emergencies. South Dakota Republican candidate for governor and Aberdeen businessman Toby Doden is calling a poll that shows him trailing incumbent Governor Larry Roden fake, despite previously bragging about results from the same polling group. The new poll was commissioned by a South Dakota media outlet and shows 62% of likely Republican voters support incumbent Roden, while 32% support Doden, and the remainder are undecided. Doden called the media paid off and said they're trying to influence the election with a fake poll. In May, Doden celebrated when a poll from the same group showed him leading the four-way primary election. Doden and Roden advanced out of that four-way primary to a runoff election July 28th. Early voting for that election is underway. And the state of Minnesota is suing an e-cigarette manufacturer for unlawful sales of flavored vapes that appeal to minors.
20: Attorney General Keith Ellison announced Wednesday a lawsuit filed against e-cigarette manufacturer Maduro Distributors, doing business as Loon, for the illegal manufacture, distribution, and sale of flavored vapes that appeal to children. The AG says Loon has sold these nicotine-laced products in flavors like cotton candy, strawberry popsicle, and banana taffy. The lawsuit was filed in Ramsey County and seeks permanent injunction and money for the state.
17: It's reporter John Anderson. And fire officials are reminding the public to keep drones away from wildfire zones in northeastern Minnesota. An unauthorized drone reportedly entered restricted airspace near the Boundary Waters on Tuesday, creating safety concerns for firefighting aircrafts. Officials say any disruption can delay fire suppression efforts and force aircrafts to the ground. Meanwhile, crews expect the wildfire fight to continue well into the fall, with deep burning fires and ongoing dry condition keeping hundreds of firefighters busy across the region. Meteorologists say a month of dry weather and more than 1,000 lightning strikes have helped spark the current outbreak of fires. Your forecast from the KFGO Weather Center. We do have an air quality alert until 11 a.m. tomorrow. Sunny, smoke and haze, humid, breezy at times today. A high temperature of 91 degrees. Tomorrow, partly cloudy and muggy, areas of smoke and haze, low of 73 overnight. 80 degrees now, sunny. Nate Cohn, News Radio KFGO.
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0: Views and Views Radio Network. We have the governor of the great state of North Dakota with us, Governor Kelly Armstrong. Governor, good to have you back on.
1: Hey, Joe.
0: So, this wasn't going to be the first question I was going to ask you, but on the way in, I have to ask this. Do we lower flags to half-staff too easily now?
1: So these are presidential declarations, so we follow all the presidential declarations. I think the conversation, I mean, that is a reasonable conversation to have, but when we get a presidential directive, we follow it.
0: No, I know that. I get it. But when I've got to

0: time the discretion of who is and who isn't. You know, like when Governor Olson died, we did that. That wasn't a presidential declaration. But for the national level, I mean, it's just, I don't know how you would get into picking which ones you followed and which ones you didn't.
1: Yeah, well, here's how I get into picking it. It has to be something where once they lower it, everybody would know why they lowered it instead of driving by and saying, who died? You know, that'd be part. Anyway, that's small potatoes in comparison to what we have to talk about.
0: I understand, but I understand. But also at the same time, when the President of the United States issues a flag declaration, I mean, it's an easy way to, you know, honor the service to somebody who served our country. I mean, 30 years in the Air Force.
1: I get it. I just don't think it should be political. So let me ask you this. Somebody said, and I think they're addressing this as you being a former congressman. They said, if I was to ask the governor a question, it would be, is he still as interested in reducing the national debt as much as he was under Biden?
0: I'm as interested in, I think it's the big, I told somebody, I just have an intern in my office and she asked me what I think the long-term biggest strategic political headwind is in the country. And I said, the national debt. I don't love the fact that everybody runs on 2-year election cycles and you have to have a 20-year solution minimum to fix the national debt. And I think it's a huge problem.
1: So did you just describe to me the
0: need for... And that doesn't matter if it's President Trump... I know like reconciliation's not paid for and all of that. And that's inherently frustrating to me.
1: Yeah. Should we have 4-year terms then for Congress?
0: I always thought we should do 3 years and have a third up every election cycle. I think that would make a wild place even more wild. But there are members of Congress less and less all the time because of where competitive districts are. But that, I mean, have to start campaigning the minute they get elected, and that's just such a tough place to be in when you're trying to do all the work out there. I think there would be a real debate about lengthening the term of Congress. So people, I mean, I don't know if you could get it done without a term limit piece on the back end, and I've never been a huge fan of telling voters who they can't vote for. But I think there should be a real debate. I mean, campaigns are 24/7, 365 now, and I think it's exhausting to people who have to do it, and I think it's exhausting to constituents in those districts who have to do it, too.
1: I'll never forget spending some time with Earl Pomeroy in D.C., and he took me to where the Democrats had set up a phone bank, and he said, you'd be surprised how many nights I'm expected to be in here calling to raise money. And I went,
0: yeah.
1: Why do you want this job? I mean, that would suck. Sorry, but it would. And he wasn't, he said, I'm not that good at it but he was just being honest. It took money and it took calls.
0: Yeah. And it's more expensive now than it was then. And the different ways, there are different ways where you can reach voters where money isn't necessarily particularly the same way, but it's as important as everywhere. I mean, you want me to put my old Congress hat on for a second. Here's the other side to that. When you're talking to Congressman Pomeroy, Congresswoman Fedorchuk, or anybody, you know, they fly in on Mondays. They fly out either Thursday morning or Friday morning. You have all your committee assignments. You know, it's doing all of that, and then at the same time, you got to do all the political operation to make sure you're putting yourself in the best position to be reelected. I'm a huge believer that, particularly for the U.S. House of Representatives, they should run 2 weeks on, 2 weeks in district. You'd have more days in D.C., you'd have more days back home, and you'd spend less days on airplane. And what you would do is you would democratize membership over leadership, both at the legislature or in the speaker's office or the minority leader's office, but also on committees. You know, it's really hard to be. My last year in Congress, I was on 3 committees and 7 subcommittees. And you got to get all that done in 48 hours. I mean, there are committee hearings I physically couldn't be present in because I was in another committee member meeting.
1: Yeah. I remember a conversation that I was around. It wasn't just me having it with Bob Dole. And the one thing that the senator said was, we don't know each other anymore. He said, we used to hang out with our families. Our families were in D.C. We weren't constantly in an airplane. We got to know each other as people, and it was really hard to constantly argue with somebody that

0: was your friend. And
1: and you debate the issue instead of
0: you
1: debate the issue instead of demonize the opponent. I agree with that. Like, I get frustrated when people talk about vacation in Congress, because I served as an at-large member. When I came home, it wasn't like I was sitting on the couch playing PlayStation. I was running from Grand Forks to Beach and trying to get to events and talk to people on the ground. But the frustrating part for me for the 6 years I was in it is how much of my time was on an airplane. Like, how much of my time was on an airplane? And if you did 2 weeks on, 2 weeks off, you'd get more days in North Dakota, and you'd get more structured time in your committees, which I think if people put it down in front of them like that, they would recognize that makes more sense.
0: Can you see a scenario where North Dakota's in financial trouble right now? I mean, you know, ag isn't where you want it to be. The oil industry in North Dakota is not what it was, you know, but if you look at North Dakota's checkbook, there's money in it. And so what I'm asking is there any cause for concern in our state for North Dakota not having the money to fulfill the commitments it's made that it needs?
1: No, there is not. I mean, obviously, there's concern in this state for our farmers and our ranchers and private business, and that we will never, ever, ever forget that. But there is, I've been in the oil business my whole life, right? Like, oil plays mature, and you have to recognize what the new environment can look at, you know, 6 years down the road, 8 years down the road. And the legacy fund is doing great. It's I think at 13% earnings this year. It was set up by a bunch of smart people for a bunch of really smart reasons. But I think right sizing the size of growth of government is, I preach it every day to my client or to my cabinet members. I have a meeting this afternoon about it. And I think we have to prepare for, you know, the plateauing of revenues coming in and making sure we're doing that reasonably and appropriately.
0: Well, okay, so, but let me give you, I'm going to vote for. I was proud to sign the petition for. I think the legislature didn't do its job. Had I been in the legislature, I would have been working hard to get this passed so it doesn't end up in the North Dakota Constitution, but it will. And that is school lunch funding, feeding kids. So that's an expense that was never in the budget, and quite frankly, Governor, once it passes, it's going to be in the budget, and it's going to be in the budget for quite a while. Yeah.
1: By the way, if it would have been a regular measure where they made it statutory instead of the Constitution, it would have been too. Because you and I both know, for the next 7 years, you need 2/3 votes to get it out. And once something's in for 2/3 for 7 years, it's going to be in. But that cost is going to go up too, right? Like, I mean, school lunches are going to be more expensive 6 years from now than they are today, and it is and because of how it's written and where it goes, it's the first money that comes out before you spend any other money. And so that is really problematic. But if it does pass, I mean, it is an obligation the legislature has to take off the books right away and figure out how to do it. And we'll implement it, and we'll do it well. And we will work very closely with local school districts and Levi Bachmeyer up at DPI to make sure we are giving a product, a nutritious product that is for what it is intended for. But you're right, it's new spending that is absolutely non-discretionary under any circumstance.
0: Are you going to vote for it?
1: I won't. I do not like constitutionally mandated spending for that very reason. It would have been a lot harder vote for me. I've been everywhere on the school lunch thing in my entire political career, and as a parent of kids in schools, it would have been a lot harder vote for me if it was statutory. But it's an easy vote for me for the Constitution. I won't vote for it in the Constitution. But I also understand people's frustration about it.
0: Why didn't you push your party then to pass it where it didn't happen and go through the Constitution?
1: The fact that I didn't win didn't mean I wasn't putting as much information in front of the legislature during this legislative session as possible. I mean, we issued a poll of Republicans the week before they came in. We gave them as much data as they could, and I mean, it lost by one vote in the Senate. We were working towards saying, "Hey, guys, this isn't." And my position was then is the same position now. The position isn't whether or not you do it or don't do it. The decision is whether we do it or it ends up in the Constitution.
0: Well, okay, but my point is, it didn't get done. And your party holds this massive majority, and now it is going to end, and it will pass. You admit it's going to pass?
1: I wouldn't bet against it. I haven't seen any numbers on it recently. I know the numbers have been traditionally pretty significantly in favor.
0: Yeah. So when I look at what's going on in the state of North Dakota right now, so much of it is ag based, and you know. The one thing our farmers are incredibly good at is raising a crop. And what they can't control oftentimes is how they sell that crop. And so that takes activity. That takes, you know, leadership. Have you at all been speaking to D.C. about getting rid of these tariffs so that farmers can control and have a say in where their crops are bought and sold?
1: Yeah, we have conversations on market access with the delegation and everybody we can just about at least once a week trying to figure out what the new environment looks like. I know even in this reconciliation, there's some ag relief in there. But, I mean, you know this as well as I do. They want access to markets. And it's the same as I always say. Everything exists in a space, and then China exists in its own space. And so trying to figure out how we navigate all of those things and try and get our farmers more access to markets is important. And I also stay in touch with the premiers in Manitoba and Saskatchewan and try and work through some of those things. I mean, I think our tourism department just came out with, $57 million in lost revenue from Canadian visitors. That sucks for North Dakota. We make sure that our friends in D.C. are aware of the headwinds that some of the national policy is pushing towards that, and we try and work with everybody we can to open that up.
0: So what I heard you just say is you don't support the tariffs.
1: No, that's not necessarily true. I support...
0: Well, then let me ask the question. Do you support them?
1: Which one? There's more than one.
0: Well, okay, let's focus on China. I know that China is not a trustworthy trading partner. I know that. I get that. But they never have been. But we've benefited from trade with China immensely. And we both know that soon China is going to be buying some soybeans. They have to. But my fear about China when it comes to soybeans is they're not going to sit there and be completely reliant and dependent on America for them anymore. They're going to make investments, and they're doing that. They're doing it in Brazil. They're doing it in Argentina. And so getting in a position where we're not hindered by them having an easy out, it would seem to me, is something we all need to be working towards.
1: I don't think that is incorrect. I do, and I think I've told you this numerous times since 2019, I view China as the biggest strategic threat to the United States over the next 100 years. And I am not alone in that conversation. So do I want to sell China my soybeans? Yes. Do we want North Dakota farmers to be able to sell China their soybeans? Yes. Do we absolutely have to get tougher and hold China more accountable than we have over the last 30 years? I mean, China's always been a bad actor. That is correct. China has also grown and doesn't have to worry about those pesky little things called elections every 2 years, as we were just talking about. And we have to be serious about it. And unfortunately, sometimes that is really detrimental to places in the Midwest. And that's just true. Do I wish there was? Yeah. Do I think this is the best way to do it? I don't know. I'm not in those conversations, but I do know that we need people to recognize that if you are going to put the screws to China, you're also putting the screws to North Dakota farmers.
0: Yeah. I'm going to, and this isn't blowing smoke up your keister, okay? I'm going to say this. Both you and I were out for the opening of the Theodore Roosevelt Library, and the person most near and dear to you, your wife played a major role in that happening. And my wife and I had a chance to visit with her and to just take a moment. And you couldn't fake the pride that she had in how the project turned out, you know, having served on the board for that time period And she started giving us advice about, hey, have you checked this out? You need to spend some time there. And, I mean, being like one of the great tour guides. And I don't think she wanted people to know who she was, which I thought was really classy, too. But you must be pretty proud of that project and the role that she played in it.
1: Very, very proud for a lot of different reasons. When I was blessed enough to get elected to be the governor of North Dakota, the one thing that really she was not upset, but disappointed in is her having to come off of that board. And she just made the decision that she was going to get off of. She's still on the construction board, but she was on the TR library board. And she made the decision to get off of all boards when I got elected because she didn't want that conflict to walk into that office, which is one of the thousand reasons, Joel, that I married way better than she did.
0: Well, I can tell you this. I was really impressed, and I hope you take that as the compliment it's meant to be. Governor, always good to talk to you. Hopefully we'll do it again soon.
1: Absolutely. Have fun.
0: Governor Kelly Armstrong, ladies and gentlemen. We're going to take a little break when we come back. After the bottom of the hour, we're going to make sure you get your ag markets and what's going on in your ag news. So stick with us. More coming your way here on News and Views.
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0: A little bit of time left before the bottom of the hour. I want to recap some of the text messages we're getting. We're here in Wahpeton. We're talking about local community foundations and donations and those type of things. And I just mentioned, that every now and then you've got to self-evaluate. And I looked at what Sue and I did, tax season, that type of thing. And I was actually kind of proud of what we did. And I think we need to do more. We can do more. This individual texts in and he says, typical hike camp bragging about all your donations and contributions. It's getting old, Joel. Don't listen. Don't listen. You're an angry, angry man. You text in every day bashing me, bashing my family. Don't listen. Obviously, we wreck your day. So go somewhere else. Kick a dog. Do something that makes you happy. More coming your way here on News and Views.
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14: It's 81 degrees, sunny, smoke and haze, Fargo-Moorhead at 10:30. I'm Nate Cohn. This is KFGO News. MyPillow CEO and Republican candidate for Minnesota Governor Mike Lindell says he's excited about getting an endorsement from President Donald Trump. Lindell called the timing of the endorsement perfect as the president plans to share information today surrounding the 2020 election, which Lindell has repeatedly denied the results of. Lindell says he has great solutions for the state of Minnesota, and he's looking forward to making the state affordable and winning the election. He was also asked about reports that he owed $48,000 in property taxes, and the Pinck County records show that that tax has still not been paid, even though last week Lindell said that the check was in the mail. Lindell went on to say that he didn't have the money to pay the taxes and that MyPillow was the most attacked company in history and that he would check with his accountant. Lindell is up against Republican-endorsed candidate Kendall Qualls and House Speaker Lisa Damith in the August 11th primary election. The winner of that race will face Amy Klobuchar. Minnesota Attorney General Keith Ellison has filed a lawsuit against Maduro Distributors, a distribution company selling vapes in Minnesota under the Loon branding. Ellison says the vapes illegally use flavors and marketing that target minors. The lawsuit says Loon sells vapes with flavors like ice cream or candy and uses recognizable marketing that resembles kid-friendly characters. In 2024, a law was passed in the Minnesota legislature banning this kind of marketing. The attorney general sent letters to 5,000 tobacco distributors, including Loon, telling them to stop selling those vapes. Ellison's lawsuit says that Loon continued to do so. The lawsuit also alleges that Loon vapes are not authorized by the FDA despite being marketed as so. Ellison is seeking permanent injunction against Loon and money for the state. Wildfire officials say Minnesota's current firefight is likely to continue for months. Superior National Forest Fire Management Officer Nick Petrak says deep burning fuels and dry conditions will keep crews busy well into the season.
15: I would say that we will be in this until fall. These fires are burning very deep, in some places upwards to 2 feet, maybe even 3 feet. So they're in the ground. A little bit of rain will help us. It takes a lot of rain, a significant change in weather patterns.
14: There are currently hundreds of firefighters working multiple fires across the Boundary Waters region. KFGO weather, we do have some smoke and haze because of those wildfires up in northeastern Minnesota in the area today. 81 degrees now, mostly sunny the rest of today, a high temperature of 91. Overnight, partly cloudy, areas of smoke and haze dropping down to 73. 81 right now, sunny. Nate Cohn, News Radio, KFGO.
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0: that I was joking about him going to kick a dog. It just seems to me to kind of, he's the kind of person that would like to go kick a dog, which is probably why I was joking about it. Here's the thing. I think I'm pretty good at reading text messages where they're critical of me. I mean, do I read them all? Nope. Could I read them all? It'd be tough. I mean, it would be. It'd be tough. I have the type of job where people are going to be critical. And you know what? I get paid for that. I do. So there's no whining. There's no, hey, this is it. But if you text in every day, and it's all personal, it's not issue driven, at some point, I'm going to get sick of it. I am. I'm going to get sick of it, and I'm going to call you out. Now, this phone number, while I don't know who that individual is, this phone number is from somebody that situationally just uses facts very loose. Well, quite frankly, he lies. I mean, he lies about numbers. He lies about, you know, certain things that the president does. But yet I share him on air. And then I reserve the right to comment about what he says on air. But he's angry. He's angry all the time. And so I don't get it. I don't understand it. You know, we're down here trying to help a foundation raise money, and he still finds a way to be angry on that. And so I am serious when I say, don't listen. You know, clearly we make him unhappy. We make him as someone who just is so unhappy that they just vent. The steam clearly rolls out of his eyes. And so I think it's better for him not to listen. Now, I don't know too many radio hosts that tell people to do that. In fact, I encourage you to listen. And the only thing I think you're doing wrong by listening is you're not telling everybody in your life to listen as well. So there's a reason we're number one, and we're number one because we want you to listen. And we do provide something that hopefully you'll want to hear and agree with or disagree with. But to always make it personal, I mean, to always make it a slam on my family, I don't get that. I don't understand it. And so if you think this is whining, go ahead and think that. But at some point, you get sick of it, and you're going to call that person out. Now, this is an individual who is incredibly negative, incredibly negative. And if he brought something forth issue-wise, you know, if he talked about how Todd Blanche, for example, should be appointed as the attorney general, and here's the reasons why, it would easily get read on air. It would. I disagree with it. I completely disagree with it. But it would get read on air. What won't get read on air are things where all he considers are the type of things that can personally attack my family. Now, there's one thing I absolutely know. You can say or do anything about me. I'm fine with it. But when you slam my family, you're going to have a problem with me. You are. And so you can hate Heidi and Joel all you want. But I am proud of the fact that Sue has donated to a lot of worthy causes. And if I'm going to encourage people to donate, I think it's important to say that we do as well. I can't encourage you to donate and then say, oh, by the way, we don't. You know, I think it's important to say we practice what we preach. And so if that individual's mad about that, you know, 1-800-BITE-ME. Just go listen to something else, because I don't want to wreck your day. Now, we were talking about Todd Blanche. We were talking about why I don't believe that Todd Blanche should be the Attorney General of the state of North Dakota, or not the state of North, heck, he would be in the state of North Dakota, but be the Attorney General for the country. I don't think he's a good person. I think he's an individual that at the behest of the President of the United States went and took a known pedophile, a woman that orchestrated and encouraged and recruited women to an island so they could be raped, a woman that was in the prison she belonged in, and he went there and put her in minimum security. you can't convince me that that wasn't at the request of the president. You also can't convince me that that was justice. She doesn't belong where she can have a dog. She doesn't. She doesn't belong in a place like she's at now. Maxwell belongs in a maximum security prison, paying the price for what she did to those women. Now, those girls, those little girls. Now, those Epstein survivors have an opinion about this. They do. And I think it's important that you hear it. So take a listen to what they're saying about Todd Blanche.
1: Mr. Blanche said he would meet with survivors. Well, we are here in Washington, D.C., and we are ready to meet. Today, you were quoted saying and asked if you were Donald Trump's friend. You responded and misspoke. I'm his lawyer. Hear this now from the people whose lives you would be sworn to protect. You are the American people's lawyer. The attorney general must be someone who's committed to victims and to the rule of law is unmistakable. Confirming Mr. Blanche now would further erode the fragile trust survivors have in a system meant to protect us. We therefore call on the Senate Judiciary Committee and every senator who values justice to vote against confirming Todd Blanche as the attorney general. We have carried this trauma for far too long. We will not bear this additional burden of a Justice Department that fails to protect survivors. This is not political rhetoric. It is a plea for basic decency and for a justice system that listens to its most vulnerable. To every senator, and especially Tillis and Cornyn, preparing to vote, listen to us. Please listen to us. Do not let the interest of wealthy and powerful stand between survivors and the justice that we are all owed. We will keep speaking, we will keep organizing and holding accountable anyone who stands in the way of truth. Today, we ask you to do your part.
0: And the only thing wrong with what she just said is I wish she would have said Hoeven and Kramer as well, because even though Tillis and Cornyn are two individuals that will not be United States senators 2 years from now or a year from now or whenever. They're not going to get elected in the fall because they're not going to be on the ballot in the fall. And so obviously her point is well taken and well spoken, which is they are freed up. These are individuals that the president went after. These are individuals that the president won when he went after, and they are free, way more free than what others would be as fearful of the president. Still doesn't make it right. I mean, it doesn't make it right to vote for someone that did exactly what she described Todd Blanche did. Now, listen to what another survivor said.
2: My name is Charlene Rochard, and I'm here today not just as an Epstein survivor, but as a mother, a legislative advocate, and a woman who is advocating for justice that should have never been delayed and mishandled. And that is why I'm asking the United States Senate to oppose the nomination of Todd Blanche as Attorney General. Under Todd Blanche's leadership as acting Deputy Attorney General, trust was broken when my identity was exposed. Former Attorney General Pam Bondi publicly stated that Todd Blanche oversaw the DOJ's work on the Epstein files. That wasn't a simple mistake. That was a failure that put me and other survivors at risk. I believe I'm speaking for all survivors here. We are deeply frustrated. And I feel that frustration boiling over personally as I consider the fact that Todd Blanche chose to hold private, high-level meetings with associates of Ghislaine Maxwell, meetings that happened quietly and behind closed doors. That is not how justice should be handled. To us, that feels like a personal insult. It feels like betrayal.
0: There. What did she say that was wrong? He went and met with Ghislaine Maxwell. He did. She's a predator. She recruited these girls, to go to that island where they were raped. And she went to prison for it. And he went to meet with her privately. And the next thing you know, she's in a minimum security prison. And his answer for it was that he feared for her life. Well, I'm not sure, number one, that that's a legitimate answer. Number two, is that the answer for everyone? I mean, what would make you more qualified to be in a maximum security prison? I mean, what possibly could make you have to pay that price of being in a maximum security prison more than that? That alone is a disqualifier. Total disqualifier. There's other things there. There's election denial. There's all of those. But the truth is, he abused one more time those young women. And so somebody texted in and said, why could Blanche meet with Maxwell, a predator, but not with the victims of Epstein? I think that's a question John Hoven, Kevin Cramer should ask themselves. I do. I mean, John Thune is the leader of the caucus for the Republicans. He's the majority leader in the United States Senate. He hails from South Dakota. South Dakota, where we have a lot of people listening to us right now. Mike Rollins listening to us, his staff listen to us. Don't vote for this guy. I mean, don't vote for this guy. Listen to those victims. I mean, listen to them. They've earned it. They've earned it. This is a man who abused them one more time. Somebody said, where is Pam Bondi these days? Just up and disappeared. Another one. Can't disagree on the survivors' exposure being wrong. Since it happened, why don't the survivors out the predators? I don't know that. I don't. I wish they did. And I could give a damn less if some of those predators are Democrats. I could care less. Come out. Say it. And I understand and respect their right not to, but I wish they would. I truly wish they would. I'm sure they're scared. Understand that this is a president that's all about retribution. So they're scared. I also know that these individuals are individuals where they don't want to have to be in the public all the time. There's a couple of them that are their spokespersons, and they have families. They have little kids. They don't want to play that out publicly all the time. We went through that same thing with Ray Holmberg and Jim Pullman. You know, individuals that didn't want to speak publicly, but were willing to speak to us. And so, yeah, I mean, I understand why they don't. I just wish they did. And I don't blame them one bit for not. Let's go to the weather, find out what Too Tall has waiting for us.
3: The ridge of high pressure that has been dominating the area for days on end will continue to do so through the weekend into the weekend, although there is some evidence of it weakening as we go into next week, leading to cooler temperatures. Smoke and haze out there as well, and it has become surface-based in a lot of places. Air quality alerts continue until 11 a.m. tomorrow across Minnesota, and there are no agencies that issue such headlines across the Dakotas, but still the air quality is going to be marginal at best, even across the eastern parts of North and South Dakota. Heat advisories continue areas of south of Highway 200 across the Dakotas and into far western Minnesota. The further north you go, the lower the dew point, the lower the temperature, so therefore no weather headlines in that regard. Shower and thunderstorm chances could pop up again as we move into the afternoon and evening across northern North Dakota into northern Minnesota. Generally along and north of Highway 200, even more so north of Highway 2. Areas down to the south will not get into the act as far as that is concerned. 80s and 90s today and tomorrow. In between tonight, we should drop down into the 60s and 70s. As we go into the weekend, minor chances for showers and thundershowers will be in the forecast, but most areas should stay high and dry, and then cooling down as we go into next week. Thomastown, Rugby, North Dakota, high near 88. I'm meteorologist Tom Szymanski from the News and Views Regional Weather Cave.
0: Thank you, Tom. The cruiser is sponsored by the North Dakota Farmers Union, the North Dakota Association of Rural Electric Cooperatives, Nielsen Brand Law, Pfeiffer's Auction, Realty and Land Management, and Broadband Association of North Dakota. Lots of text messages coming in, but I need to get to my farm and ranch director, Sarah Heinrich.
4: This Farm Talk segment is brought to you by North Dakota Corn. Now we have Adam Ladwig, who is joining us, who serves on the North Dakota Corn Growers Association's Board of Directors. This week, he finds himself at Corn Congress in Washington, D.C. He's currently working to make his way home. Adam, visit with me a little bit about Corn Congress and really what it is.
5: Yeah, so Corn Congress, it's a kind of a joint activity that we do twice a year with National Corn Growers Association, where National Corn Growers has six action teams that we participate in as growers on the North Dakota board. So I'm part of the production and sustainability action team. We meet and go over policy changes, policy outlooks, everything like that. And then we do two full days of meetings of that. And then come Wednesday, we go over any changes that we want to see in our policy book as far as what we're going to be lobbying on the Hill for. There's 127 delegates for National Corn Growers, and we have four of those seats. So we were able, I guess, to vote on some of the changes that we're looking to make or updates to languages here and there as things change in Congress as well.
4: Visit with me about visiting all three North Dakota congressional offices, as well as that push to get year-round E15 passed.
5: I went to all of our North Dakota delegation offices, Senator Hovind, Senator Kramer, and Representative Fedorchek. So we were able to meet with them. And those are generally pretty easy conversations for us because a lot of what we're pushing for on the Hill, E15, for instance, is the biggest one right now. They are in full support of that. So it comes down to a fairly easy conversations, but trying to figure out avenues that we can do or that we can go through to figure out how we can get some of those other votes in the Senate. Has it already passed the House?
4: Once again, that is Adam Ladwig, who farms near Gwinner. I'm Farm and Ranch Director Sarah Heinrich.
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0: Welcome back to the News and Views Radio Network. 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The State Fair, right around the corner. Don't miss Co-op Day. It's a great day to go to a tent and just visit with some folks that, quite frankly, are you. Those co-ops are owned by you. And so stop on by and say hi to the people that you, through your board, hire to run them. And that's the sweet and the great thing of it. Also want to get out there that, you know, it might be a little smoky. I understand that. Too Tall told you it was going to be a little bit smoky. I trust him. I trusted him going into today. But don't let that stop you from getting outside. The window is so short. And trust me, I was a week pre-med, so I'm not trying to pretend that you should be smelling or inhaling smoke all the time. I'm just telling you this. The great outdoors here is something you can enjoy any season. But this season, it's green. It's really green, and so I hope you do get out and enjoy it. Until then, we'll be back with you tomorrow. Good riding with you, folks.

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7: ABC News, I'm Chuck Sievertson. Gas Buddy data shows national diesel prices have just hit $5 a gallon again. Analyst Patrick DeHaan says diesel powers the trucks that move nearly everything you buy, so higher prices are likely. The national average of a gallon of regular gasoline is also inching higher at $3.94. There have been more American air attacks on Iran, and Iran has fired missiles at U.S. allies. Iran has released an American woman held there since 2024. ABC News contributor and former Defense Department official Mick Mulroy.
8: Usually Iran doesn't do anything just for goodwill. They grab innocent people, put bogus charges against them just to hold them for political reasons. So if they released her, I think there must have been some benefit to them. We just don't know what it is.
7: Torrential rain up to 30 inches forecast sets off more flooding and high water rescues in Texas. Shoppers slowed their spending in June from May, says the Commerce Department. This is ABC News. That stomach bug? ABC's Elizabeth Schulze.
9: Cyclosporiasis, that causes fatigue, fever, and an explosive upset stomach, is now on the rise in 34 states, with the CDC reporting nearly 7,000 confirmed or probable cases. The epicenter, Michigan, where doctors tell us they typically see less than 50 cases per year, now it's up to 600 per day.
7: Meta announcing a new safety feature which will notify a parent if a teen's conversation with the company's AI program suggests they may be considering suicide or self-harm. ABC's Rebecca Jarvis.
9: Meta says it built a dedicated AI system to identify these types of high-risk conversations, working with experts and parents to determine which types of conversations should warrant an alert. And as an additional safeguard, any chat flagged by AI will be reviewed by a human before an alert is sent. And they say if the teen's intent is ambiguous, they will err on the side of caution.
7: Chuck Sievertson, ABC News.
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15: KFGO News, it's 83 degrees, sunny, smoke and haze, Fargo, Moorhead at 11:03. I'm Nate Cohn. A new North Dakota legislative committee focusing on artificial intelligence and data centers drew a packed house yesterday in Bismarck. More than 70 people crammed into the standing room only meeting. Many to voice concerns about the rapid pace of data center development across the state of North Dakota. Residents say they feel ignored by local officials and worry about the massive electricity demand the facilities require, while lawmakers suggested a nine-month moratorium on the new projects to give the full legislature time to review state laws. The committee meets again in August and is currently accepting written testimony from the public. Minnesota is extending its pause on enrolling new Medicaid providers in 12 high-risk service areas for at least another 6 months.
16: State officials say the delay gives the Department of Human Services more time to verify nearly 5,600 existing providers as part of a federally required review. The effort comes after federal officials warned Minnesota could risk losing more than $2 billion in Medicaid funding if it doesn't strengthen oversight. Acting DHS Commissioner John Connolly says the state is working to ensure people continue receiving care and notes exceptions to the moratorium can be made when necessary.
15: It's reporter Sean Maloney. Officials say a month of dry weather and a major lightning event set the stage for the wildfires burning across northern Minnesota. National Weather Service meteorologist Phil Manuel says extreme heat, low humidity, and strong winds fueled explosive fire growth.
17: We had well over 1,000 lightning strikes within the forest, within the boundary waters, the dry antecedent conditions leading up to the lightning event, followed by 3 days of hot, dry, windy.
15: Manuel says some fires could remain active until significant seasonal weather changes arrive in the fall. Red River Valley SWAT is letting residents know that it'll be conducting training this afternoon. That training will take place in the 1100 block of 2nd Avenue South at Fargo. SWAT team members may be seen carrying firearms and moving outside of the building. There will also be loud noises and yelling, though no live rounds will be used. There will be several SWAT vehicles in the area with emergency lights activated. The training begins at noon and lasts until 5 p.m. Into the KFGO Weather Center, it's 83 degrees, sunny, smoke and haze. Here's KFGO meteorologist Tom Szymanski.
18: 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For the rest of the day, first of all, heat advisory until 10 p.m. Air quality alert until 11 o'clock tomorrow morning. We're looking at mostly sunny conditions, humid and breezy at times. Areas of smoke and haze, high 91. South-southeast wind anywhere from 10 to 25. Partly cloudy, muggy areas of smoke and haze tonight, down to 73. South-southeast winds anywhere from 8 to 20. For tomorrow, mostly sunny, humid, and becoming breezy. Areas of smoke and haze, high 91. Southwest winds will turn northwest and pick up to 14 to 28. Then, on Saturday, mostly sunny, less humid. Low 66 with a high right around 87. Sunday, partly sunny and breezy, low 65, high 92. And Monday, partly sunny and breezy, high near 86. I'm KFGO Chief Meteorologist Tom Szymanski.
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0: Okay, this is the busiest guy in North Dakota we have out to start out It Takes Two with Amy and JJ. I literally just said to him, we'll try to get you on and off as quick as possible. Because it is a busy morning for Ryan Mills, who is the manager of ambient air monitoring program here in North Dakota and at the North Dakota Department of Environmental Quality. He's the guy keeping track of the air quality. So obviously, he's got a busy one today. Ryan, welcome to KFGO Radio.
1: Thanks for having me.
0: Okay, so tell us about, obviously, the wildfire smoke in North Dakota, and I'm assuming that this is coming from Canada, is what everybody is talking about today. So can you tell us about, in terms of our AQI, as we now know, as our air quality index, can you tell us where we're at and what that's like for in comparison to an average day?
1: Right now, the AQI in Fargo, we'll just talk about Fargo, is at like 299. So yeah, we're in the purple category. Not good, obviously. We had inklings that this was going to happen, but it was not going to happen until tomorrow.
0: So, oh,
1: Mother Nature had other plans, so we were scrambling this morning to get out a press release and all of that this morning, a little too late, but all the models were showing us that it was going to stay to the east and not really affect the North Dakota area until tomorrow morning, but it came in overnight last night, so yeah.
0: So we had some shifting wind patterns is what you're saying.
1: Yeah, I think when what Mother Nature does, you can try to predict what she does, but she does her own thing.
0: Yes,
2: that's for sure.
0: It's true.
1: Yep.
2: Okay, what does an AQI of 299 mean for the residents of the metro area?
1: The way that is set up is it uses our data from the air monitoring site, and it's using PM for, in this case, and then it calculates an AQI. So we actually measure in micrograms per cubic meter at the site for the PM monitor, and then they try to put that into like a color code and like what, like different levels: yellow, orange, red, purple, dark red, burgundy, whatever you want to call it. So you kind of have like a visual idea of what that looks like. All of our data is pushed out to the airnow.gov site on an hourly basis. So we like to have folks, like I said, check that site. It's available. There's an app for your phone to be able to keep aware of what's happening in your area.
0: How many sites are we?

0: monitoring for air quality in North Dakota. And you say this data is being pushed to airnow.gov. But right. How many sites are in North Dakota are monitoring the air quality?
1: Currently, right now, we have 9 sites across the state.
0: 9 sites that are monitoring air quality?
1: Yes. Also on the airnow.gov site, there's a fire and smoke map also, which incorporates what are called purple air sensors. They're not regulatory, but it's kind of a more dense picture of what else is other monitoring sites in the state. And those are not run by the state, but that could be local folks or public entities, whether it be schools or things of that nature.
0: Is Fargo the only air quality monitoring station on the east side of the state?
1: Currently, yes.
0: Yeah, I'm seeing when I look at the Department of Environmental Quality, it looks like there's Fargo on the east side, which is monitoring air quality, but then everything else is Bismarck and then west of Bismarck.
1: Yeah, our network is set up primarily, if you will, for regulating industry.
0: Sure.
1: So where a lot of the major industry is obviously the Bakken, yep. Our EGUs, things of that nature. So we do provide the data for what they're using for AirNow. Obviously, a more dense network would be great, but the facilities are extremely expensive to implement.
0: Yeah, yeah. No, it makes sense.
1: That. So, I mean, we would love to have one in every town and every area, but unfortunately, yeah. With prohibited by cost.
0: Someone in our text club says, "Still not sure what 299 means. Is zero the ideal AQI?" That's a good question. What is the ideal AQI? Is it zero?
1: Yeah. I wouldn't say zero. I would say typically like no smoke, no this, that, whatever. On a normal day in North Dakota, you'd be in the green. What the actual levels are, I'd have to like obviously dig up that table. I don't have it right in front of me. But it is outlined by those AQI, you know, different levels or different colors. Ideally zero. I don't think we would necessarily even see a zero. We might see single digits, if you will, on a very clear day or what I would consider a normal day without smoke.
0: Sure.
2: Ryan, what's the highest you've ever seen read out for AQI?
1: I'd have to go back. I think in 2023, I believe, was probably one of the record days. And what the actual AQI is, it's a generated number that they calculate. So ideal in the world of micrograms. So when our monitors are reporting back, I get it in micrograms. And we've had hourly averages in the 600s. Now, what that constitutes to an AQI would be maxed out.
0: Yeah, it would be maxed out. It looks like that. The AQI scale only goes to about 400. We're at about
1: right.
0: 300 now, which would mean yeah. We are almost at our most unhealthy. It's a very unhealthy. And it looks like the green would be anything under 50. So that would be the most ideal. So yeah. Going back to your, it's like, sure, zero would be the ultimate goal. But it's more likely that if you're between the zero and 50, that you're in the green, so to speak.
1: In the green. Yep. Yep.
0: Yeah.
1: Yeah.
0: Interesting. And our forecast going forward, do you guys have a forecast as to when this smoke clears out?
1: We don't necessarily do forecasting from that aspect. We do have tools that we use to try to get maybe an idea of what tomorrow looks like. But as we found out, those tools were a little unreliable in today's situation as it pertains to today.
0: Yeah.
1: It looks like it's going to push to the northeast. There'll be some wraparound, if you will, smoke impacts on the backside, but not to the level that we're seeing today in Fargo.
0: Yeah. I mean, unfortunate news for those in Minnesota. I know that Minnesota, we've been hearing stories from Minnesota and even a text in at 35270 that said, so Fargo's at 299. And when I look at the AirNow app, Virginia, Minnesota is at 1,615. I'll stop complaining. There are several sites in Minnesota I know that are dealing with even more of an impact than we are here.
1: Yeah. And this actual influx, if you will, of smoke is actually all the way out to the East Coast.
0: Washington, oh, wow.
1: D.C., Rochester, Buffalo, New York. Yeah, it's Chicago. As you zoom out on the Air Now site, you can see that this plume is all the way to the East Coast.
0: Wow.
2: And is this coming from those forest fires in Ontario right now? Is that where this is all coming down?
1: Yeah, if you go to the fire and smoke map, which will actually kind of show you, even though they didn't show the plume, the plume is only updated certain times of the day, so it's not always necessarily completely accurate. But if you zoom out, you can see they'll have like active fires in the area. So there's actually fires from the border of Minnesota and Ontario all the way up into Ontario, Canada, all the way into Saskatchewan and the other province. It's the whole northern part of basically Canada has got active fires at the moment.
2: Wow. Holy moly. Okay. Wow. Well, this is one of the best websites I have ever been to for gauging air quality. Thank you very much for alerting us to airnow.gov.
1: Airnow.gov.
2: Yep. It's what a wonderful resource. And, you know, it's amazing because you look at this in Aberdeen, South Dakota, AQI 29
1: green.
2: Today.
0: Yeah.
1: Green.
2: Good to go. And then you just, you know, you click over to Fargo and we're at 299. We're just a hair under a different color code.
0: Yeah.
1: Yep. Yeah, and that's it. Kind of how it goes, even out here in the central and western part of the state. We've got some elevated numbers, if you will. We are seeing some influence from the smoke, but not near as it is in the east.
0: Yeah, I mean, I see Bismarck sitting in the yellow, which wouldn't be, like you said, a little bit of impact, but nothing like waking up to the smell of smoke in your house, which we all did this morning here in Fargo.
1: Yeah, I had gotten a call from my daughter this morning, and she says, it's really nasty here in Fargo this morning. I was like, oh, we weren't expecting that till tomorrow.
0: Yeah. So, I mean, maybe it's on its way out sooner, I guess.
1: Let's hope so.
0: Yes, yeah, let's hope so.
1: As I'm looking at the hourly numbers, there was a small decrease in micrograms, if you will, in the last hour. Not like the move I would like to see where you'll see a major improvement, but we'll see how the day goes.
0: Sure. Thank you so much. We really appreciate your time today. Thanks for being with us on KFGO. Ryan Mills is the manager of the Ambient Air Monitoring Program at the North Dakota Department of Environmental Quality. Again, if you want to track these, all of the data from North Dakota goes to this airnow.gov, and you can follow some of the data there. We're going to be talking in the next half hour with the Outreach and Education Manager at the North Dakota Forest Service, because we are having some fires in North Dakota. In fact, there are fires happening all over the country, and some of our own firefighters from North Dakota are being deployed to them, so we're going to talk about that as well. Ryan, thank you so much for being with us. Appreciate your time.
1: Yep, thank you.

0: It Takes Two, Amy Eiler, JJ Gordon here on KFGO. The S&P is down 28, the Dow is down 40, and the NASDAQ is down 271. It's all red over here on Wall Street. Sarah Heinrich, how are those egg markets looking?
1: Can I just start off with our air quality report?
0: Oh, yes. What's yours from Medina,
1: Minimal.
0: North Dakota? Really?
1: Minimal.
0: Yeah.
1: Yes. I mean, there's hardly anything in the air.
0: I know. Really, when you look at the map, it's really just us. It's just really this and then it's mostly Minnesota, but it's this concentrated spot of eastern North Dakota that's feeling it.
1: It's phenomenal to me, like just the difference that there can be between, 100 miles or less.
0: Yes.
1: And so we had a little bit of haze this morning, and then it's improved greatly throughout the morning. So I'm hoping that that pushes its way eastward.
0: Yeah, me too. My husband looked at me this morning and was like, so is this smoke moving out? I was like, what? I didn't even know this was supposed to happen today. And he's like, well, I need to make a call on baseball practice. And I was like, I don't know what to tell. I don't know.
1: Did you tell him to listen at 11 a.m.?
0: Yeah.
1: Did you tell him to listen to your interview? Did you call him?
0: I was like, I think everyone's surprised. And then Ryan just solidified that for me. Like, everyone was surprised because Tom even brought up the smoke moving in on Tuesday. You know, was like, because we were talking about how nice it's been this summer that we haven't had to deal with it yet. And so I don't know. It just kind of
1: such a bummer
0: swooped in as a surprise. And then also it reminded us, we should have been more thankful for all those days without it.
1: That's a great way to put it, Amy. June was beautiful.
0: It was
1: right?
0: Really nice.
1: Great air quality.
0: It was really, really nice.
2: And, being this discussion's going on, I want to get this out there. The Fargo Park District just put out a notice saying that they are closing a bunch of facilities today.
0: Oh, okay.
2: So, for example, all 5 outdoor pools closed today due to the air quality. Program announcements, you can find that at fargoparks.com. Youth baseball and sports sampler have been moved to the Fargo Park Sports Center. And so if you go to the Fargo Park District website, you can find all that information for things that are being moved or canceled for today. And so before you go out and trek around the city, you might want to make sure, and really anything that's taking place outside, you might want to double check to make sure that that is absolutely happening today.
0: I know. We had to SAG this morning for the kids. It was like, okay, well, outdoor activities are canceled. So I don't know if you don't do this because you're in Medina, but the Kids Bowl free app is big for all the kiddos that are close to bowling alleys. So I was like, well, we're going to use a turn on the Kids Bowl free app. We're going to find indoor activities today.
1: And it's a bummer to have those pools closed on, we don't get a lot of 90 degree days, right?
2: I know.
1: Granted, this week we've had a lot, right? But I mean, it's fun to have them open. So that's really a bummer for the Parks and Rec to see those close on a nice warm day when they would be more than in use.
0: I think my kids would like to start petitioning Fargo Parks to have the pools open sooner. They cannot wait until noon some days. That is a long time to wait. You know,
1: when you're a kid, it's
0: which
1: an
0: is
1: eternity.
0: Fair. Yeah, noon. If you wake up at 6 in the morning and I tell you you can't go to the pool until noon, that is 3 lifetimes away.
1: Yeah, you're just sitting there just waiting. And how many? Mom, can we go? Mom, can we go?
0: Yeah.
1: Mom, can we go?
0: And I don't know if that's because they have different lap swims in the morning or why they don't open to the public until noon.
2: Yeah, for a while it was because swimming lessons were in the morning.
0: Oh, yeah.
2: I know that for a long time. And so swimming lessons took up the pool space. And you don't want that commotion going on.
0: Right. Are there swimming lessons at the Island Park pool still now that they're reopened? I'm not sure.
2: I'm not sure.
0: I don't either.
2: There should be the water slide lessons for
0: there should
2: like
0: be
2: me.
0: For like people
2: You're
0: like JJ.
2: You're going to tuck in real tight and so make you sure you don't open your mouth.
0: So you don't hurt your shoulder.
2: Yeah.
0: Actually, you get to the lesson and they'd be like, sir, you're over 40. We're going to ask you to tap out on this one.
2: Why? What's the age? What's the age max on this?
0: You've hit it.
2: 8, sir.
0: 8. Okay, Sarah, how are those egg markets looking?
1: Corn and beans are in the red. We have September corn down 6.5 at 4.41. December down 6 pennies at 4.63. August soybeans down 4.25 at 11.98. New crop November at 11.96, a nickel lower. September spring wheat down 5 cents at 6.79. December at 7.02, 4 pennies lower. Feeder cattle for August down $5.58 at 3.44.38, while August live cattle are down $3.78 at 2.26.35. For August lean hogs, 3 pennies higher. 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
7: It's sunny, but a lot of haze out there from wildfire smoke. 84 degrees in Fargo. I'm Darren Selvig, KFGO News. North Dakota Governor Kelly Armstrong says he will not vote for a measure that would provide free school lunches for K-12 students. The governor says his issue with the measure is that it would mandate constitutional spending.
8: A lot harder vote for me. I've been everywhere on the school lunch thing in my entire political career, and as a parent of kids in schools, it would have been a lot harder vote for me if it was statutory, but it's an easy vote for me for the Constitution. I won't vote for it in the Constitution, but I also understand people's frustration about it.
7: The measure would change the state constitution to use earnings from North Dakota's legacy fund to pay for breakfast and lunch at school, unless the legislature identifies another funding source. A portion of the state's oil and gas taxes were used to create the legacy fund. Armstrong called the priority of the funding problematic.
8: Because of how it's written and where it goes, it's the first money that comes out before you spend any other money. And so that is really problematic. But if it does pass, I mean, it is an obligation the legislature has to take off the books right away.
7: The State Department of Public Instruction estimates the program would cost about $133 million in the next state budget cycle. If passed, the program would begin in the 2027-28 school year. The measure will be voted on in the November election, listed as Measure 3. Well, fire officials are reminding people to keep drones away from wildfire zones in northeastern Minnesota. An unauthorized drone reportedly entered restricted airspace near the boundary waters on Tuesday, creating safety concerns for firefighting aircrafts. Any disruption can delay fire suppression efforts and force aircraft to the ground. Meanwhile, crews expect the wildfire fight to continue well into the fall, with deep burning fires and ongoing dry conditions keeping hundreds of firefighters busy across the region. Meteorologists say a month of dry weather and more than 1,000 lightning strikes helped spark the current outbreak of fires. Well, much of Minnesota is under a hazardous air quality alert today as wildfire smoke creates some of the worst air the state's experienced. Minnesota Pollution Control meteorologist Matt Taraldson says there are some ways to stay safe during the alert.
9: You can wear an N95 mask that is well fit to your face that will protect you. Indoors, if you have an air conditioner or an air purifier that has a MERV 13 or filter or better, you can use that to help the indoor air quality. You want to limit your outdoor exertion.
7: You can visit the MPCA website for up-to-date information. It's 84 degrees with some smoke and haze in Fargo. 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
7: 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The extended heat is buckling roads in the region. The Minnesota and North Dakota Departments of Transportation have been responding to numerous road buckles, especially on interstates. I-29 in Fargo had a buckle earlier this week, and I-94 on the Minnesota side has had crews working in recent days to repair areas near Fergus Falls and Alexandria. MnDOT says they've been working on so many buckles, they've begun having extra replacement concrete available. MnDOT also reminds drivers, if you're reporting a concrete buckle on a road, call 911. They say they treat those situations as emergencies. And we're heading into the KFGO Weather Center now for your forecast from meteorologist Tom Szymanski.
11: 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For the rest of the day, first of all, heat advisory until 10 p.m. Air quality alert until 11 o'clock tomorrow morning. We're looking at mostly sunny conditions, humid and breezy at times. Areas of smoke and haze, high 91. South-southeast wind anywhere from 10 to 25. Partly cloudy, muggy areas of smoke and haze tonight down to 73. South-southeast winds anywhere from 8 to 20. For tomorrow, mostly sunny, humid, and becoming breezy. Areas of smoke and haze, high 91. Southwest winds will turn northwest and pick up to 14 to 28. Then on Saturday, mostly sunny, less humid. Low 66 with a high right around 87. Sunday, partly sunny and breezy, low 65, high 92. And Monday, partly sunny and breezy, high near 86. I'm KFGO Chief Meteorologist Tom Szymanski.
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0: As JJ mentioned before we went to the last break, that the Fargo Park District has announced several closures and some change of plans due to the air quality. So if you want to check out fargoparks.com, or you know that your kiddo has something going on this evening, again, the pools are all going to be closed, so don't head out to those. The Park District guidelines for weather-related changes, their like mark is that 200, and we're at almost 300 for the air quality index. And so pools and other outdoor activities are going to be canceled or closed today. So check out fargoparks.com. And probably if you have any outdoor event this evening, might be best to check things out. I'm not someone who's impacted by smoke at all, or I don't think that I am, in terms of having like an acute condition that makes me more sensitive to it. But even I feel weird from it. The studio smells like smoke even. I don't know if we have some sort of weird air exchange that's like bringing it into, it's seeping into the walls at this point, it feels like.
1: Yeah, you know, I noticed this was a big problem that I dealt with in my house even today. There's, you know, your air conditioner has to bring in outdoor air to cool your house, right? And so it's just
0: thick. Yeah, it is.
1: And like when you step outside, the first time I stepped outside this morning, I went, holy smokes.
0: Literally, holy smokes.
1: Holy smokes.
0: Holy smokes. On the line with us now, not necessarily to talk about the air quality, but this kind of brought up other discussions this morning, is Beth Hill. She's the Outreach and Education Manager for the North Dakota Forest Service. Beth, welcome to KFGO Radio.
2: Hi, thanks for having me.
0: We're talking about all these forest fires everywhere else. Are we having forest fires in North Dakota with all this hot, dry air?
2: You know, we have been seeing some wildfires across the landscape. According to the Watch Center, that we get reports of wildfires each day. We had 11 yesterday. But I think it just kind of shows us that we are entering our fall fire season, that extended heat, extreme heat that we've been experiencing, the drought conditions that are exacerbating things, is drying out our fuels, which is our grass on our landscapes. And so it just underscores the importance of fire prevention with any of our outdoor activities, whether it's recreation, agriculture, anything else.
0: When you see 11 reported yesterday for mid-July, is that a lot? You say fall is usually the fire season, so to speak, but does that mean it's kind of come a little bit early?
2: I wouldn't say so. I'd say around this time of year, we do see an uptick, just because we see a lot of like hay hang on the land happening. And with haying, sometimes those balers can get really hot. And if it's really hot outside and we just have that heat source that will interact with our oxygen in the air. And if there's any kind of spark, whether it's improper maintenance or a ball bearing or something that can cause that spark and that heat, we can see a fire happen, because we need those three things for fires to start. So around this time, we're starting to see those grasses really dry out. Into August, we see it more and more. So I'd say we have two fire seasons in North Dakota. We have our spring and our fall. In the spring, things are dry. Things haven't greened up yet. The snow has melted, and so we will see an uptick of fires in the spring. But we also see it in the fall as we have harvest happening. We have those grasses being dry. Snow hasn't happened yet. And so it's pretty common to see that happening this time of year. But with all the fires in the news, the smoke happening, you know, the air quality index and things like that, it's definitely at the forefront of people's minds. So
0: yeah,
2: it's a good thing.
0: And we were talking before we went on the air about those deployments of firefighters around North Dakota to other parts of the country. Is that still happening, or is that happening right now?
2: Yeah. So with the North Dakota Forest Service, we do have wildland firefighters that offer mutual assistance to not just our local fire departments here in the state if a big fire is happening, but we also send them out to help fight fires across the West and sometimes into Canada through a compact called the Great Plains Interstate Wildfire Compact. And so right now we have 15 firefighters sent off to Utah. They've been fighting a number of different fires out there since about early last week. And then just recently, we sent out one out to Washington to offer aid as well. So We have our firefighters going out and offering help in the West, where all these really big fires are happening. But we do still have some firefighters here in North Dakota offering capacity if something were to happen.
1: Beth, let me ask a question, and this is just me not knowing anything about forest fires when it comes to it. But in the state of North Dakota, since we're mostly flat and we've got a different style of topography for so much of the state, would something like a forest fire move faster through our plains? Just from the nature of, you know, how you've got all this dry, easily burnable material, and the only thing separating them in some cases is a 2-lane gravel highway?
2: Mm-hmm. Yeah, no, that's a great question. So our wildland firefighting looks different than other states, that's for sure. And that is because of our topography, our types of fuels. So when we say fuels, we're talking grasses, tree leaves, litter, things like that. And so our grass fires are really hard to contain because they do move very fast depending on the situations with the wind and the relative humidity. And so we have seen fires become very big and spread quickly because of the availability of all those grasses as that fuel source. I'd say most of the fires that our firefighters fight in North Dakota are grass fires, not forest fires.
1: Mm. Well, yeah, I mean, you don't see a lot of forests in North Dakota, you know, to the extent that, like, you know, Northern Canada has, for example.
2: Right.
1: Right. How do you work internationally, right? So you border another country where that has been known the last couple of years to have some pretty major fires taking place, like in Canada. How does that international cooperation work?
2: So in that compact that has been created, Saskatchewan is part of the group of states that have worked together to create this agreement. And so that compact allows us to work across the border and offer assistance if they need in the province of Saskatchewan. And they have offered assistance up in Canada in the past because of that.
1: Oh, interesting. Okay. I mean, these are the type of things where when disaster hits, it's good to know that a plan is in place, right? And I'm sure that this has been many, many, many hours of people planning and talking about logistics and things like that. When we send someone out to help with a wildfire in another state, do we send equipment to them?
2: Usually, yes. Yeah, I know when we sent our staff out to the Utah fires, they did send, I believe it was 3 engines, their fire engines that went along with our staff. And so it's not just the manpower, it's also the equipment that is needed to fight those fires, too.
0: Yeah.
1: Was it the folks in Kindred that we were talking to took their fire truck out
0: at
1: one point?
0: I remember that, yes.
1: Yeah, you think traveling in a minivan for, you know, 13 hours is tough? He goes, you should try it in a fire truck. And I was like, I believe that.
2: Yeah, definitely. And that's a good point, too. We do have a task force created in North Dakota called the State Wildland Fire Task Force. And it's comprised of local fire departments that are able to be leveraged as needed to offer assistance to different parts of the state and even out of state, too. And we did see this be utilized during times of high fire danger situations in recent years. One that comes to mind is this spring in the Turtle Mountains. We had a number of fires up there, and so they offered assistance. And we also saw it really be leaned into in the devastating fires that happened in October 2024.
0: Yeah.
2: And it really shows that North Dakotans are willing to go above and beyond to help their neighbors, which is just an amazing thing.
0: I mean, the fact that many of our fire departments are volunteer kind of tells you that, too. We are willing to go above and beyond.
2: Exactly.
0: When we think about fire service in general, and how we rely on in a lot of rural communities, we are still relying on volunteers to do it for us. So if that tells us
2: anything. Yeah, and that really underscores, again, the importance of each and every individual's role in preventing fires from starting, because any fire that is prevented is one that saves taxpayer dollars, but it also keeps those volunteer firefighters either at home with their families or at their day jobs. So anything that we can do to prevent a fire from starting is a good thing that we can do.
0: Beth Hill is the Outreach and Education Manager for the North Dakota Forest Service. Thank you so much for joining us here on KFGO. Appreciate your time.
2: Yes, thanks for having me.
3: Last dance with Mary Jane, one more time to give.
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6: I'm KFGO Chief Meteorologist Tom Szymanski. Heat advisory until 10 p.m. Air quality alert until 11 o'clock tomorrow morning. Mostly sunny rest of the day. Humid and breezy at times. Areas of smoke and haze, obviously. We'll shoot for 91. Of course, this predicted high will depend upon the extent and thickness of smoke and haze. South-southeast winds at 10 to 25. Partly cloudy, muggy tonight. Areas of smoke and haze, 73. South-southeast winds at 8 to 20. Tomorrow, mostly sunny, humid, and becoming breezy. Areas of smoke and haze, 91. And the southwest wind will turn northwest and pick up to 14 to 28.
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0: waiting for it.
1: Menards has officially released a set of emojis. Menards emojis that you can use. You'll be able to use emojis include a stack of 2x4s.
2: Okay.
1: A drill, a trowel digging up, but then this is where it goes off the rails.
2: A Menards five-gallon bucket. I knew it.
1: A Menards semi-truck.
2: Yes.
1: Just the cab, though. Santa Claus holding a bag that has the Menards M on it.
2: Okay.
1: And then this is the one I'm like, when will you ever need to use this emoji? But I'm going to use it all the time. It is one of their weekly flyers
2: that
1: has like 11% rebate on everything at the top.
2: So hold on. Am I just going to get this? Like, is it going to be an update on my iPhone? Like, how am I going to access
1: these? I think you're going to have to download the pack, probably from Menards.com. But they're saying, hey, text like a Midwesterner. Also, there's an 11 with two underlines there because they are, of course, home of the 11% rebate.
2: Obviously. Oh, my God.
1: Do you know how genius that marketing was?
2: So good.
1: Because if they had put a 10% rebate, right. no Just one would talk like a, about it. But 11%, right. you think you're losing money.
2: I knew there was going to be a 5-gallon bucket. It just felt like that's the one I'm going to use.
1: There's also one where it's a surprised, like, bug-eyed smiley face, but it's not smiling. Underneath an aggressive amount of overhead lighting fixtures. that one's a choice.
2: Yeah,
1: but
2: is.
1: Yeah, Menards.
2: Menards, their new emojis. Is this going to be a thing? Everyone's going to make their own emojis? I'm here for it.
1: I'm actually surprised that more companies haven't gotten into the world of emojis.
2: It's a good question. The S&P is down 31, the Dow is down 53, and the NASDAQ is down 211. Sarah Heinrich, how are those egg markets looking?
3: In the red as well, September corn down 7 pennies at 440, December down 6 1/4 at 463, August soybeans down 4 3/4 at 1197, new crop November at 1196, and nickel lower. In the spring wheat market, September falls a nickel at 679, while December's at 702, down 4 pennies. Feeder cattle for August down $4.43 at 345.53. August live cattle down $3.38 at 226.75. August lean hogs, 15 cents lower. 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
2: We have Plant Talk coming up at 1 o'clock here on KFGO. Dave Decox is going to be taking all of your lawn and garden questions. I felt like for a while we were kind of cooking with like some nice rains here and there, and now it feels very dry again.
1: Yeah, and I'm watching hot weather a lot of plants droop.
2: They look
1: like all the moisture has been sucked out of them.
2: I know. So we have that coming up at 1 o'clock today on KFGO. But first, we're going to get you caught up on news and more. It Takes Two with Amy and JJ.

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1: ABC News, I'm Michelle Franzen. The U.S. military continuing to carry out strikes against Iran and also enforcing the naval blockade in the Strait of Hormuz for ships trying to reach or leave Iranian ports. ABC's Karen Travers says Iran also launching attacks in the region.
2: Jordan and Bahrain were facing incoming yesterday, and then today reports from Kuwait about Iranian strikes back at them. Yesterday, the United States hit military installations in the north, also fired on that oil tanker. The president has repeated that threat to go after civilian infrastructure in Iran.
1: Iranian authorities releasing American Dina Karari, detained in Iran since 2024. On social media, President Trump calling her release a goodwill gesture. In Texas Hill Country, high river rescues taking place due to flash flooding. Rivers, including the Guadalupe River, have yet to crest. Retail sales roared last month in part to Americans buying more vehicles and Amazon Prime Day purchases. In all, consumers purchased $768 billion in June. This is ABC News. The Trump administration announcing its first new formal tariffs. They're the first since the Supreme Court struck down much of the administration's previous tariff policies earlier this year.
3: Brazil is being hit with new 25% tariffs, with Trump administration officials accusing the country of engaging in unfair trade practices. The new 25% tariff is lower than the 40% tariff announced last year, which was struck down by the Supreme Court in February. They also include carve-outs for beef, coffee, and orange juice, as well as some energy products and aerospace parts. The new tariffs take effect July 22nd. Mike Dubusky, ABC News.
1: Scientists say a massive great white shark was recently spotted off North Carolina and now appears to be heading north to Cape Cod waters. That 14-footer, believed to be the largest great white that's been tagged in the Atlantic. Great white sharks typically migrate north this time of year looking for food. Michelle Franzen, ABC News.
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6: Some smoke and haze out there. 86 degrees in Fargo-Moorhead. Darren Selvig, KFGO News. North Dakota Governor Kelly Armstrong says he will not vote for a measure that would provide free lunch for K-12 schools.
7: The governor says his issue with the measure is that it would mandate constitutional spending.
8: A lot harder vote for me. I've been everywhere on the school lunch thing in my entire political career. And as a parent of kids in schools, it would have been a lot harder vote for me if it was statutory. But it's an easy vote for me for the Constitution. I won't vote for it in the Constitution. But I also understand people's frustration about it.
7: The measure would change the state constitution to use earnings from North Dakota's legacy fund to pay for breakfast and lunch at school unless the legislature identifies another funding source. A portion of the state's oil and gas taxes were used to create the legacy fund. Armstrong called the priority of the funding problematic.
8: Because of how it's written and where it goes, it's the first money that comes out before you spend any other money. And so that is really problematic. But if it does pass, I mean, it is an obligation the legislature has to take off the books right away.
7: The State Department of Public Instruction estimates the program would cost about $133 million in the next state budget cycle. If passed, the program would begin in the 2027 through 2028 school year. The measure will be voted on in the November election, listed as Measure 3. Nate Cohn, News Radio, KFGO.
6: A debate over the future of data centers in North Dakota is heating up, pitting economic promises against local concerns. Business advocates touted the massive tax revenues and jobs that data centers can bring to the state at a legislative meeting in Bismarck, but residents packing the room voiced deep frustration. Some accused officials of shutting the public out of drafting local regulations, while others raised alarms over massive electrical demands and threats to agriculture. One lawmaker suggested a nine-month freeze on new projects to give the state time to study their full impact. Well, as the downtown Fargo Street Fair kicks off, first responders are braving sweltering temperatures. Fargo Fire Captain Brett Durinsky says the extreme heat forces them to change tactics on the scene.
9: When crews respond on really hot days like this, we fatigue faster, so we're just going to have more bodies on scene, and they're going to cycle through those crews a little bit faster, so you just try to keep everybody cool.
6: Fargo police are also setting up downtown cooling stations for officers patrolling the fair. And if you're planning to hit a Fargo Park District pool today, you'll need to make other plans. District officials have closed all pools today due to poor air quality. Other select outdoor programs are also canceled or relocated. Park District guidelines call for closures whenever the air quality index exceeds 200. For real-time updates and cancellations, you can check the Fargo Parks app or visit fargoparks.com. We do have that air quality alert in Minnesota until 11 a.m. tomorrow and a heat advisory for the region until 10 o'clock tonight. In our forecast, mostly sunny, humid, breezy at times, areas of smoke and haze continuing. Our high 91 degrees. Tonight, partly cloudy and muggy with areas of smoke and haze, a low 73. And tomorrow, mostly sunny and humid, also becoming breezy with areas of smoke and haze tomorrow, high of 91. Right now, it's 86 degrees. I'm Darren Selvig, News Radio KFGO.
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4: 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We got a call, or JJ fielded a call. About the golf courses closing. 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
4: For Fargo Parks, yeah. 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Even from the start of our show, we were at 300. In an hour, we're already down to 243 in Fargo.
5: It's good.
4: So
5: get that air moving.
4: And we called up to Edgewood. The PGA professional, Lisa Schwinden, fielded our call and said that, yeah, this morning was worse than it is now. Like, it is kind of just, it's inching towards the better. I know
5: it's changing.
4: It's changing. It's getting a little bit better, but
5: this is, for those of you looking, the Fargo Park District, this is what is closed: all five pools, canceled for today, Playtown, youth golf lessons, Tot Time at the Island Park and Davies Pools, lap swim and cardio club at the Island Park Pool, relocated to the indoors, youth baseball and t-ball will now be at the Fargo Park Sports Center. Youth sports sampler as well, moving down to the sports center. So there you go.
4: There you go.
5: If you have someone signed up for one of those, now you know where to go instead. Amy was telling me the other day, she's like, oh, we got baseball. And it was on one of those hot, hot days. And I was thinking to myself, man, on those hot days, when someone shows up and they've got cut up watermelon, oh, isn't that the best of the best?
4: Yeah, we've been opting for ice cream treats.
5: Nice, good choice.
4: And last night, the kids were really into the pickles at the concession stands at the baseball game.
5: Oh, like the big giant pickles?
4: Yeah, my son came out and was like, where's everyone getting these pickles? So everyone was really into the pickles at the concession stand.
5: When I was doing concessions last year at Fargo South High, no big deal, but I ran a really tight ship over there, okay? They had the giant pickles, and I made sure I told the kids, tell them that they get to choose their pickle. They get to point at it in the jug. They don't obviously get to put their hand in there, but you let them pick their own pickle. And I saw one of the girls, and she's like, it doesn't matter. It's dumb. Why are you doing that? And I was like, I bet you we sell more pickles by people pointing at them. And she's like, that's dumb. We sold through like an entire jug of pickles, because once you put that thing on the counter and you see someone poking at it, it's the exact same reason why people pick their own lobster at fancy seafood restaurants.
4: Yeah, you're right. Someone is asking about Moorhead Parks. Due to air quality for Thursday, they have announced that they are canceling all swimming lessons, skateboarding, and tennis lessons in. And they say that the municipal pool at Romkey Park, including the splash pad, will open at 2:30 today. So there's your update from Moorhead. Due to air quality,

0: canceled for Thursday, tennis lessons, skateboarding, all swimming lessons, and then the municipal pool at Rahmke Park, including the splash pad, will open at 2:30 this afternoon.
1: Hey, I have not made it over to Rahmke Park since they've reopened.
0: Yeah.
1: And I hear amazing things
0: it's
1: about
0: amazing.
1: It. Is it great?
0: Yes, it is amazing. I mean, I haven't actually been in the pool, but I've done the drive-by, and it is...
1: And it looks like it's a lot of fun.
0: It's beautiful.
1: Yeah, I believe that. By the way, before anyone asks, let's talk about West Fargo Park District real quick, too, while we're at it, okay? West Fargo Park District just 45 minutes ago said, due to today's poor air quality, all outdoor recreation activities are canceled, and the pool will be closed for the remainder of the day. If you're looking to get out of the house while staying out of the smoke, you can head over to the Rusted Recreation Center. That is open. Free open turf 11 to 245, 60-person capacity. The free walking track open all day. The indoor playground open all day. But West Fargo has announced that due to poor air quality, all outdoor recreation activities are canceled for today in West Fargo.
0: There you go. Looks like the only one holding out is the pool at Rahmke Park in Moorhead. They're going to open at 2:30. They've just pushed their open time because, like we said, the air quality every hour gets a little bit better and better.
1: Yeah.
0: I know even someone in the Lakes area messaged me and said that it was horrific this morning, but already now by noon that things have gotten significantly better that part of the state. So things are getting better and better. It's just going to take a little bit of time.
1: I have a neighbor who we were talking the other day, and her company is having their picnic, their annual picnic today. And they were worried about, is it going to be too hot? And lo and behold, who knew we were going to have to worry about smoke?
0: Yeah.
1: So that's a bummer.
0: Now they get to worry about both.
1: Now you get a little bit of everything, right?
0: It does seem to be improving bit by bit every hour, but I mean, I don't blame people for holding off on things this evening or, you know, canceling things this evening when you don't really know what it's going to be like again. So, but hopefully it will be improving as the day goes on. We'll see.
1: That's good.
0: I don't know.
1: I'm busy tonight, so it's thing that everything's canceled because I already have plans because I'm taping my audition video for the Monopoly game show.
0: Oh, good.
1: Yeah. And I've decided what I'm going to do is I have a classic version of Monopoly that is almost 100 years old, and I'm going to have that and hold it as my prop to show like how much Monopoly has meant to me over the years. You might even say, see, the Monopoly Scooby-Doo edition that Amy Eiler got me.
0: I remember when I ordered that, it took forever to get here. Was it here late? Is that what happened? Maybe it wasn't, like, but
1: did you order it for my birthday, but it came closer to Christmas? Is that what it was?
0: Maybe that's what happened because it was the year of COVID when like you would order something, but it would take it 7 months to get here.
1: Yeah.
0: Because I ordered it way in advance. Like there should have been no problem getting it to your birthday. Yeah, I think that is what it was. And then I got it so late, I'm like, well, now I'm saving this for Christmas.
1: No, there's nothing to do with
0: that. That took forever. But I think it was 2020, right?
1: Yeah, I think that's about right.
0: Huh.
1: I remember because I was bummed out because during that time, I still was, you know, I'm not going out and partying up with groups and stuff like that.
0: Yeah.
1: So I had to wait almost 6 months until I found enough people to play that edition with me.
0: Is it fun?
1: It's a blast.
0: Is it a cute one?
1: Those special edition Monopolies are great because it's the same gameplay, but it involves all of this cool stuff that you love so much.
0: What are the game pieces? Are they all the characters?
1: Characters. And then like a Scooby snack is one of them, right? And then like the properties are different villains that you can encounter.
0: I mean, I think if I could have a few minutes on the audition tape, I would appreciate it.
1: I only get 1 minute.
0: But I'm not going to tell you what I'm going to say. Fine, give me 15 seconds.
1: Isn't that ironic, though, that they're saying you only have 1 minute to tell us about a game that takes 8 hours to play?
0: Right, exactly. Mm-hmm. But I think they should know that, like, you're a good fit because you're going to be mean.
1: Yeah.
0: You're going to be mean. You're going to be a bully. You're a Monopoly bully.
1: Yeah, I will be the villain of your game show. Yeah. Everyone needs a good villain.
0: Exactly. So I think that could actually do a lot of favors. Like, I'm going to talk trash about you, but probably in a good way, if that makes sense. Mm-hmm.
1: This guy's because so passionate that he actually has ruined friendships.
0: Right. And this is actually a warning to anybody who wants to play Monopoly with JJ. Just don't.
1: Why?
0: Because I said you're a bully and you're mean.
1: Why do people hunt grizzly bear? Because they want to see if they can take on an apex predator.
0: So you're the apex predator?
1: And I'm not saying that every single person wants to go out there and hunt a bear.
0: I don't want
1: to
0: hunt a bear.
1: But if you feel like you want to take on the apex predator of Parker Brothers' number one selling board game,
0: I'll take JJ. You on. That's JJ, 100%.
1: Come and poke me in my den, I will gladly take down.
0: No, I have enough of your apex predator vibes.
1: What?
0: Monday through Friday. During business hours.
1: Do you know that I've only ever played, well, no, that's not true. I've played two coworkers in this building in Monopoly, and both of them told me afterwards that I ruined the game for them. It was not fun. They also did not care for my grandstanding when I did win.
0: They also don't work with you anymore.
1: I know they don't.
0: And is that coincidence? I think not.
1: Just saying.
0: So if you want to break this up, if you want a big breakup, then sure, let's play Monopoly. But I'm going to hate you afterwards.
1: What if I invited you over for a dinner party at my house and everyone comes over and...
0: Well, that would be a first.
1: There's a black sheet.
0: In general.
1: There's a black sheet over the table and I pull it off and be like, well, we're all going to eat pizza, but we're also going to play Monopoly. Would you say you're leaving?
0: No, or would you play? Decline the game. I'll watch from over here.
1: You can't stay. You can't stay if you don't play. Can't stay if you don't play. It's like high-end casinos. They don't want you in those
0: areas. Because I want to be in those cool chairs outside.
1: You can, but you know what's outside? You know what's outside? Grizzly bear. I got one. I put it in the backyard just in case.
0: That's fine. I would rather have a grizzly bear in your backyard than play you at Monopoly.
1: Like that thing of like, who would you rather be in the woods with, a bear or a man?
0: Or a man?
1: Would
0: you rather? I pick the bear. I pick the bear. This is It Takes Two. Amy Eiler, JJ Gordon here on KFGO. Rusty Halverson joining us in the studio. Would you pick the man or the bear?
2: I don't know. That's a tough call.
0: It's not. It's actually not a tough call at all.
1: Rusty, you pick the bear every time. Monopoly.
2: Me?
1: Yeah.
2: I'm not good. No.
1: Yeah? Why? No. Because you're not good at high stakes real estate?
2: I don't have that killer instinct that it takes, I guess.
1: Yeah, it's true. You do.
2: Yeah. Yeah. Mm.
1: You know what I think is ironic about the game Monopoly, and I'll just throw it out there. A lot of people say that, you know, slumlords are the ones who make the most money.
2: Yes.
1: But the slummier the property on Monopoly, the least amount of money that you're making off it. You still have to invest a good amount of money, but you don't make as much off of it.
2: The return on the investment.
1: Yep.
2: Yep. You know,
1: ROI, as they say in the industry.
2: That's where it's at in Monopoly.
1: Yeah. Do you know really where it's at? What I call Second Street. So it's after you turn around jail, but it's the maroons and then the orange properties. They're low cost to build on, and there's not a huge high return like if you're on the greens, but you can build it up so much faster, and there's more chance cards and community chess cards that will lead you
2: to
1: being on Second Street.
0: You know what? I take it back. I want to play you because I want to make all the wrong moves and for you to just be frustrated at me the whole time.
1: You want to get St. James Place and it's the thing that's keeping me from my Monopoly. And I'm like, how are you turning down this deal? How are you turning down this deal?
0: I want to make all the wrong moves for you and make you question why I'm doing it. Like, that doesn't make any sense. Just be willy-nilly about it, higgledy-piggledy about how I play.
1: I have a feeling that Amy would pull one of these, which is a Bush League move, which is...
0: You can't accuse me of Bush League moves when we haven't even played yet.
1: You tell me if this wouldn't cross your mind. She'd want me to lose so bad that she would willingly give up properties to other people at the table multiple people working against me.
2: We'd be in cahoots.
1: Would you? Which is very much like real estate, I feel.
0: Obviously.
1: Right?
0: Obviously, I've made that plan before we even sit down. I'm getting the whole table against you.
1: I have a version of
0: Monopoly. Which is
1: easy
0: because you are a self-proclaimed bully.
1: Yeah, exactly. Because everyone needs a villain, especially on this Monopoly game show. There's a version of Monopoly I've been working on called All V1. And what it is a situation like this where you've got a Monopoly bully and it's three people playing against one person. And so it's weird because you start out and you're going to have to kind of like bridge the gap of like funding and stuff like that. But it would be three players collecting communal money and having to make a decision together versus one mega player.
2: You're right, Amy. I'll take the bear.
0: There you go, babe. I knew it.
1: They're called house rules.
0: Yep, I'm taking the bear every time.
1: Okay, well, fantastic. When I'm on the Monopoly game show on Netflix, they'd be like, JJ, who got you here? And I'm like, a bunch of naysayers.
0: No, that's not true.
1: And you know what they're going to call me?
0: No,
1: the Bear Gordon.
2: Ooh,
1: is what I'll be.
2: That's a good name.
1: And I'll be like, the grizzly's coming for you. Rawr.
0: I 100% think you should be on this game show because I think that the game shows need someone that is really out there, that's mean, that's bullying everyone else. Everyone needs someone to complain about on a game show like this. So I'm saying, I'm supporting your efforts. Okay. I'm saying that this is actually, I support your efforts. It's not naysaying at all.
2: You can play this role.
0: Yeah. Okay. Yeah. This is great for you. And actually, you're not the bear. I'm picking the bear. I'm not picking you.
1: Yeah, but I'm telling you, if I get on this game show, that's what I'm going to call myself, and that's going to be my driving force.
0: No. It's going to be the Leave driving force Leave my bear of me alone. Going
1: yeah.
0: My bear is my safe place.
1: No. Nope.
0: You are not the safe place.
1: I'm going to show you guys just how grizzly and black bear I can be. Kodiak. Let's name all the bears we can. Polar. What other bears? Russian? Isn't there a Russian bear?
0: We just had a bear discussion, and what did he say about polar bears?
1: That they're those are the natural man eaters.
0: Yeah.
1: Yeah. And so like most other bears are not naturally man eaters, but polar bears are.
0: Oh yeah, because I was mad at the Coca-Cola Corporation.
2: Oh, that's right. Yes, I remember.
0: Which is fair because Big Bear has really made us think that like the polar bears are the friendliest.
1: Big Bear, yeah.
0: Big Bear.
1: The Bear Lobby.
0: Bear Corporation has really made us think that polar bears drink Coca-Cola and celebrate
1: really nice.
0: Christmas.
1: Yeah.
2: Well, if you watch BJ and the Bear for the Bears, you're going to be disappointed.
0: My brother-in-law and I go for the throat when playing Monopoly gets tense during holidays.
2: Ooh.
0: Sounds like you're JJ's people.
1: Yeah, listen, give me an invite. I'll be over on Thanksgiving.
0: Oh, no.
1: No big deal.
0: JJ will willingly come and ruin your holiday.
1: I'm that guy who, before we start, I'm like, I need to count the houses. I'll say, what? And I'm like, because there's only supposed to be 32 available houses.
2: So what's your go-to piece?
1: You know, I'm race car battleship, but I love the top hat.
2: Okay.
1: Like, but I'll let other people take the top hat if they need to. Okay. How about you? Do you have a go-to piece?
2: The old-fashioned iron? Is that still
1: sure?
2: A thing?
1: Yeah. The old-fashioned iron. That's a good fun one because it's got a good grip on it, right?
2: Yeah, it does. It's cute.
1: I also think there's a difference between the people who tap their, you know, like if you go like 1, 2, 3, four,
0: or the people that slide it.
1: These are the things I'm noticing to sum it up to be like, you don't play the game, you play the man.
0: It's interesting that you bring up the tap versus the slide.
1: Uh-huh.
0: Because I've started forcing my children to tap and count out loud. Because they're just willy-nilly sliding their piece wherever. And I'm like,
1: that seems like 7.
0: And I'm counting, and I'm like, no. Either they're over or they're under. We're not playing Monopoly, but like other board games. I'm like, no, you are tapping and counting out loud. Because the 10 and under crowd cannot be trusted to just slide their piece.
2: Mm.
0: Know what I mean?
1: Mm-hmm.
0: Yeah. So,
2: cutthroat shoots and ladders.
0: Exactly.
2: Yes.
0: Shoots and ladders. Sorry.
2: Sorry.
0: That's a big one right now in our house.
1: We used to have a rule when I played with my cousins back in the day that you roll the die and you immediately have to start moving your piece. Because sometimes you'll be like, okay, I got an 8, and you'll look on the board of where you're going to end up.
0: Yeah.
1: And it's giving you a precious, like, 2 seconds to start planning what your move is when you get there.
0: Mm-hmm.
1: And like, no, it's all about reactions. It's about right now. And so you have to immediately start moving your piece. So we're all finding out where you're going to end up in real time. We're very serious.
0: You guys, all the ESPY news, I should have watched the ESPYs last night. Okay, what? I have to talk about it because there's so much.
1: You've got ESPY news.
0: Alyssa Liu, like the figure skater, won Best Breakthrough Athlete at the 2026 ESPYs after, you know, her big Winter Olympics run. Love her.
2: Yep.
0: Marcelo Hernandez, which is one of my favorite little kiddos on SNL, was like the host. They had the Savannah Bananas and DJ Khaled open the ESPY Awards.
2: Wow.
0: I was like, wow, I didn't even think that I would ever want to watch the ESPYs, but I feel like last night's ESPYs was legit. Yeah. Okay. I don't tap or slide. I count how many spaces to see where I'll end up and pick it up and then set it back down. Oh.
1: That person's a true competitor.
0: That is That's that would not be allowed at my house. Mm-hmm. I want to see you count that out loud. JJ, after I roll and jump my piece to the proper spot every time, I just count it in my head.
1: Yeah.
0: Is that what you want people to do?
1: No, I do not.
0: You want them to tap and count?
1: Because that person is thinking on another level.
0: Right.
1: And they are they're already three rolls ahead of where I am at that point.
0: Oh, man. Okay, sorry. We got to get to Rusty Halverson. Okay, how are those egg markets looking?
1: Is this Monopoly related?
2: No.
1: It's not? Okay. I'll still pay attention.
2: We've got some minus signs in the grain and oil seed sector. Minneapolis spring wheat futures cooling off after that big rally yesterday. September Minneapolis down 2 cents, 681 and a quarter. In corn, the December contract down 6 and a quarter at 463 and a quarter. Soybeans, November, 1195 even, down 6 and 3 quarters. Livestock and the Merck and live cattle futures, the October contract is down $3.15 at 222.85. Feeder cattle August down $4.72, 345.22. Lean hogs August contract near unchanged, down just a nickel at $100.27 per hundredweight. We will have today's closing markets coming up next hour. 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
9: Sunny, smoke, and haze in Fargo, Moorhead. Our temperature, 86 degrees. I'm Darren Selvig, KFGO News. Poor air quality has prompted park districts in Fargo, Moorhead, West Fargo, and Dilworth to close pools today. Several outdoor recreation programs are also canceled or moved indoors. Fargo Park District policy says outdoor events are called off whenever the region's air quality index exceeds 200. The district checks the site airnow.gov for current air quality readings, and right now, this afternoon, the site shows a very unhealthy air quality reading of 243 in our area. Well, of course, it's smoke from wildfires that's turned skies hazy and unhealthy, with air quality alerts covering much of the region and hazardous conditions reported in many communities. Minnesota Pollution Control meteorologist Matt Terrelson says air quality is especially dangerous in northeast Minnesota, where crews are battling 17 wildfires.
10: The air quality alert that we sent out includes hazardous, which is the top of that AQI scale, very unhealthy, unhealthy for all, and unhealthy for sensitive individuals on the map.
9: A comprehensive air quality map is also available on the MPCA website. Minnesota is extending its pause on enrolling new Medicaid providers in 12 high-risk service areas for at least another 6 months.
11: State officials say the delay gives the Department of Human Services more time to verify nearly 5,600 existing providers as part of a federally required review. The effort comes after federal officials warned Minnesota could risk losing more than $2 billion in Medicaid funding if it doesn't strengthen oversight. Acting DHS Commissioner John Connolly says the state is working to ensure people continue receiving care and notes exceptions to the moratorium can be made when necessary.
9: That's reporter Sean Maloney. Sunny, smoke and haze in Fargo, 86 degrees. 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
9: 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Minnesota Attorney General Keith Ellison has filed a lawsuit against Maduro Distributors, a distribution company selling vapes in Minnesota under the Loon branding. Ellison says the vapes illegally use flavors and marketing that targets minors. The lawsuit says Loon sells vapes with flavors like ice cream or candy and uses recognizable marketing that resembles kid-friendly characters. In 2024, a law was passed in the Minnesota legislature banning this kind of marketing. The attorney general sent letters to 5,000 tobacco distributors and retailers, including Loon, telling them to stop selling illegally flavored vapes in the state. Ellison's lawsuit says Loon continued to sell illegal vapes. The lawsuit also alleges that Loon vapes are not authorized by the FDA, despite being marketed as accepted for approval by the FDA. Ellison is seeking permanent injunction against Loon and money for the state. We have a heat advisory in effect until 10 o'clock tonight, and of course that air quality alert for the state of Minnesota, but we're also feeling it in North Dakota, until 11 a.m. tomorrow. And in our forecast, humid, breezy at times, areas of smoke and haze, high of 91. Tonight, partly cloudy and muggy with areas of smoke and haze, our low 73. And tomorrow, mostly sunny, humid, and becoming breezy, areas of smoke and haze, a high of 91. Right now, it's 87 degrees in Fargo. I'm Darren Selvig, News Radio KFGO.
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0: This is a little PSA, a little public service announcement for you. So in this era where we're talking about physical media making its big comeback, and it's not just things like DVDs, do you know what people are really excited about right now? And apparently thrift stores are seeing people come in and buying them in droves. CDs. People are taking old CD players, old boom boxes, and really? They want to listen to CDs. And they said this is one of the reasons. So one of the reasons that they also like things like vinyl is I didn't even know this band had this song.
1: Yeah, that's
0: because
1: fair.
0: You're only listening to the stuff that the algorithm is sending your way. So this is what I want to warn people about. It's called disc rot. And disc rot is where the CD, the DVD, the Blu-ray you have has disintegrated and no longer is playable. Okay? So what happens in that case? Well, it's simple. So a couple of factors can lead to disc rot, because when you have something that is affected by disc rot, usually it's gone. Now, with a DVD, you know, that stinks, but you can probably get another copy. But how many of you put a ton of your family photos or have your wedding video, something that is not replaceable, on a disc? So it's the physical and chemical deterioration of the optical disc that caused the reflective or data layer to degrade. Okay, that sounds ridiculous, but you can tell disc rot when you see it. It looks like it's cloudy. And disc rot generally doesn't really occur to oxidation of the reflective layer. It's actually the failure of the adhesive bonds. So, for example, high humidity, excessive heat, or exposure to UV light or direct sunlight can accelerate the chemical breakdown. What does that mean to you? I doubt any of you are keeping CDs just in the sun somewhere, but let's say you are storing them someplace that isn't temperature controlled and there is high heat, there is excessive heat, there's high humidity in those places. If it's in an attic or if it's in a shed somewhere, even in a storage unit, that might be something that's breaking it down faster. There's also manufacturing defects. So bad materials, the poor lacquers, reactive chemicals that are trapped in the disc's packaging. These are all things that you really have very little control over, but might lead to that disc rot. Now, when they built these things, like, so let's say you bought a DVD that was made in 2001. No one was thinking about this because the glue was still fresh. And now we're at a point of where it's not. I talked to somebody recently who tragically lost a ton of amazing photos because when they are moving from one computer to the next, they just put all the photos on a big CD and they kept that CD and they said, you know what? I want to pick this up because I want to do something. Their kid was getting ready to graduate from high school. That disc just wasn't going to work anymore. And they sent it to a couple people who were, you know, specialists in the field. And they said, there's not a lot that we can really do. And specifically, those things like CDRs that you were able to make in your house.
1: So what do you do with them? Like, once they're gone, they're just gone.
0: They're gone. And so one of the things that people are saying is, if you have a bunch of stuff stored away and you think you're fine, now's the time to pull that out, because it's also getting harder and harder to find a computer that has a disk drive in it. I mean, Sony has announced that PlayStations will no longer have disk drives in them. And
1: yeah,
0: so
1: they don't really exist anymore, do they?
0: We know we're stepping further and further and further away. And so making sure that you get a digital version of that that you upload to the cloud. Now, the cloud is also not perfect. I've known people who've lost stuff from there, but that is the next generation of a way to save it. Or might I be so bold as to say it's time to invest in actually printing out those photos and keeping a physical copy?
1: But then you have video.
0: Then you've got video.
1: And then is it a hard drive?
0: I mean, you could have a hard drive,
1: external,
0: but even
1: hard drive,
0: even those have been known to fail. And so unless you're keeping up with it, having multiple sources would be a great way to get it taken care of, right?
1: Yeah.
0: So
1: I mean, yeah, I have it saved in several different places.
0: And it's important.
1: Yeah.
0: Because you don't want to lose it.
1: I mean, I'm not buying any new CDs, are you?
0: Like, no, I have
1: old school CDs, but I'm not buying new ones.
0: Nobody is buying new CDs. They're buying old CDs.
1: Right, they're buying old CDs.
0: They're going and they're getting an En Vogue CD.
1: I just meant, like, I'm not purchasing any used CDs recently. Are you back into them?
0: I haven't, because I've got one CD player in the whole house, right? And I use it only to really turn on for the radio.
1: Mostly I use just the CD player for Christmas CDs.
0: Okay.
1: Because I feel like we've accumulated a lot of Christmas CDs. And that feels like a nostalgic time. So then you're like, oh, old school Christmas CDs. So then we play a lot of them then. But I have been buying a lot of DVDs at thrift stores because my car still plays DVDs. So now I'm still in the DVD game.
0: Yeah.
1: But and you I'm sure the same could be true for those too.
0: You can get such great deals on DVDs if you go to some of the, I mean, some of these places are saying, hey, 25 cents, 50 cents for a DVD that would have retailed for $20 or more when it first came out.
1: I know. Crazy. Crazy to think how much money. How much money do you think you've spent on DVDs over
0: Don't
1: your
0: ask
1: lifetime?
0: Me that. Don't ask me that. I mean, a king's ransom.
1: Oh my gosh. You know, I bet you have. JJ and I have talked about this because he's like, you know how I used to judge people is I would go to people's houses and then see what their DVD collection would be like. I was like, oh, well, if you came over to judge my DVD collection, you would have turned around and walked the other way. Like, we are not going to be friends because I think I had a couple of seasons of Sex and the City. And then for some random reason, and that's what we played because we didn't have cable. So that would just be on the TV all the time. And then I think I had a copy.
0: Until it would get to the menu and then it would be on the menu for like 4 hours. Just playing over and over.
1: Yeah, just playing the song over and over. How'd you know? And then like one copy of Finding Nemo for some reason at some point I know I had. I mean, I could name the number of DVDs I had on one hand.
0: Yeah. And I would,
1: and you my, would be like,
0: my judgment isn't about the amount that you have. It's the curated collection.
1: Oh.
0: Like, it's like, can I size this person up by what they have here? So for example, let's say you have all like college 80s comedies.
1: Yeah.
0: I'm like, okay, well that's who this person is. Let's say you only have, you know, black and white French art films. Be like, oh, this person's pretentious, but like, I know how to communicate with them now. This is the thing that throws me for a loop. Did you have this, the Sex and the City series, did you have it season by season? Or were you like, oh, I have seasons 1 and 2, but I don't have 3, but I've got season 4?
1: I don't remember.
0: Because the thing that blows my mind when I show up to someone's house and be like, you love this show enough to have a couple of seasons, but not all of them?
1: Now, remember, this is a time when it costs a lot of money to buy like a whole season, right?
0: Yes.
1: It was an investment. So we kind of, I think we had all the seasons, but we would pass them around to each other.
0: Shared.
1: So who knows at any given time what season I had. But then, you know, Leah and Ashley were watching one of the other seasons at their house. And maybe Amber had one at in her apartment. You know, like we were passing the seasons around. So I don't even know if I actually owned any of them or if I still have them. I don't know. I don't think so. But I wouldn't have been the one to be like, I need to keep this.
0: I wrote a very strongly worded letter to HBO, parent company Warner Brothers, because Warner Brothers is doing this trick that I just detested where you could buy them season by season, but then they'd put out this really lavish, complete series.
1: Yes.
0: Collection. And they did the same thing with Sex and the City. Came in a big pink case with the acrylic like bonding. And I said, this makes me, as a consumer, not want to buy season by season. What I'd like you to do is when you come out with the full series, allow me to mail my individual seasons to you and pay like a $20 upgrade fee.
1: Sure.
0: And then get that back. No response.
1: Right. Obviously. They weren't going to do that for you.
0: So when I was in Los Angeles, it started knocking on doors when I was on the Warner Brothers tour and being like, hello? Hello?
1: I want to talk about that letter I sent in 2003 about the Sex in the City.
0: Who's Roy Derbkins? Because that's who I address this to. Roy Derbkins at WarnerBrothers.inc.
1: That's so funny.
0: I'm like, sir, there is no Roy Derbkins. Roy Derbkins is made up.
1: Do you remember any DVD collections that are like still stuck in your mind because they were that good or bad?
0: Yeah, it ruined 2 first dates that I was on. Yeah. And only because when I started looking through them, I just asked about them. I'm like, oh, do you like this? And it turned out she had all of her ex's DVDs, and that was the way she got back at him, was she didn't give him his DVDs back. And I said, oh, well, you and I are not a
1: match. Gotta run for the hills.
0: Exactly. It'd be like finding like somebody's finger
1: in a refrigerator. It's not like that.
0: And you're like,
1: it's
0: why do you have like this that. Guy's finger?
1: It's actually very different than that.
0: No, it's exactly.
1: They're
0: that's
1: just
0: what it,
1: DVDs.
0: That's how deep it was to me. That's how deep it was to me. I mean, I instantly fell in love with some people over their collection. You know, like they would have something and I go, you have this movie. And then what I like is when I saw a movie I loved and I brought it to their attention, they go, do you want to watch it? Oh,
1: yes, I do.
0: Moments.
1: I do want to watch it. I want to watch all the movies.
0: I think that what I should do when I retire is I should get hired by a library to come in. Maybe I just volunteer my time and help curate their media library.
1: It's a good idea.
0: Right?
1: I like that.
0: Use your skill sets.
1: You were born for that job.
0: Yeah. Some people are like, listen, I just want to work at like the Y and fold towels because I love folding towels. I love clean, fresh laundry, folding the towel. It's great. Good for you. I want someone to come in and be like, yeah, but have you seen Follow That Bird, the Sesame Street movie?
1: So good. This is It Takes Two. Amy Eiler, JJ Gordon, Dave DeCox coming up at 1 o'clock here on KFGO.
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4: I'm KFGO Chief Meteorologist Tom Szymanski. Rest of the day will feature smoke and haze, thicker in some places than others, but it will be out there. Therefore, there is an air quality alert in effect on the Minnesota side until 11 o'clock tomorrow. But also, air quality issues persist across the eastern Dakotas as well. Heat advisory runs until 10 p.m. Mostly sunny, humid, breezy at times, areas of smoke and haze. 91 the high, wind south-southeast. 10 to 25, partly cloudy, muggy, areas of smoke and haze, 73 tonight, south to southeast wind at 8 to 20. Later on today into the evening tonight, there could be some scattered showers and thunderstorms in northern North Dakota through northern Minnesota, but even up there it's questionable, and certainly they will stay north of us. Mostly sunny, humid, becoming breezy, areas of smoke and haze tomorrow, 91. Southwest winds will turn northwest and pick up to 14 to 28. And then on Saturday, mostly sunny, less humid, low 66, high 87. Couple models are spitting out some scattered showers and thunder showers here and there Saturday night into very early Sunday morning in a couple spots. Not really buying into that because the chances are extremely minimal at this time. The atmosphere is very dry. So partly sunny and breezy on Sunday, low 65, high 92. And Monday, partly sunny and breezy, high near 86.
1: Right now, 87 degrees at the KFGO studios.
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1: Okay, picture this. It's a marathon, but it's indoors.
0: Okay.
1: What is the store that you could run a marathon in?
0: With the number of steps?
1: Yeah.
0: Creative Kitchen.
1: Okay, well, maybe. But IKEA is straight up having their own
0: marathon. They are not.
1: Marathon. Yes, they are. An opportunity is coming to run a marathon in an IKEA.
0: Really?
1: The IKEA is actually in England, and they quickly filled the 80 spots that they made available for registration last month. The race is in December. The store manager was like, okay, well, I'm shocked. I didn't even realize there would be so much interest, but people are dying over this idea. Like, they love it. It's 17 laps around the showroom, market hall, and warehouse. The aid stations will serve IKEA's popular Swedish meatballs, and runners will receive kits to build their own medals.
0: I mean, there's something that's pretty fun about that.
1: There is something that is really fun. Runners must finish within 6 hours so IKEA employees can get back to work. A portion of each roughly $110 entry fee will be donated to Shelter, which is a British charity that advocates for affordable housing. So it's like this fun little fundraiser. So there are IKEAs in the United States that want to take some cues from the one over in London. That is a fun idea. Yeah. You do feel like you've run a marathon once you get through an IKEA. Sometimes.
0: I mean, if that's the wear down feeling of after a marathon, I don't know why people do it over and over and over again. Because
1: it's
0: there's
1: even
0: no
1: worse.
0: Rush. By the time I go through the checkout and then someone's like, oh, let's just go to the little like instant cafe here real quick. I'm like, you get in the car. We're going home.
1: Hey, let's tell you about another store, though, that's right in our backyard, right over here at the West Acres Mall, and that is Creative Kitchen. If you are looking to freshen up some of your summer flavors or maybe freshen up your grilling, you can get on over to Creative Kitchen. They're celebrating 50 years. They're locally owned, and they have it all over at Creative Kitchen.
0: If you've been saying to yourself, gosh, I kind of want to get some new knives, they've got that Shun knife set that's on sale right now through August 1st. It is high quality. And this is something I was wrong about for so long. Mix and match the type of knives you have in your knife block. It doesn't have to all be one particular brand. And so if you're saying to yourself, yeah, I'd love to get a new chef's knife, which is the workhorse of any kitchen, or maybe you want to get a butcher knife, or maybe you're looking at a new serrated knife, stop in because they've got that Shun knife sale going on right now, which is a great way to do it. Also, this Saturday, going on at their good friends, the 1889, they are doing an equipment sale along with a bunch of Creative Kitchen stuff.
1: Ooh, this weekend?
0: This weekend, right? So you can think of it as like a treasure hunt, but instead of finding a treasure chest, you're going to find cast iron, Christini boards, sheet pans, pasta rollers, barwares, all the tools that make magic happen in the kitchen. And Creative Kitchen, because they've provided all the equipment that exists in the 1889, will also be there. And what? They're going to have shiny, new, and ready to upgrade your kitchen game while you're in there.
1: That is such a good tip. Is that at Creative Kitchen or
0: it's going to be at the 1889.
1: Okay, at the 1889.
0: So you can shop in the mall at West Acres for Creative Kitchen, or you can go to the 1889 there on Main Avenue and go through this little treasure hunt.
1: It honestly
0: is one of the best spots you can go. And if you are not experimenting with some Olivelli products yet,
1: yes,
0: I'm telling you, it'll kick up your summer salad in a way like you cannot imagine.
1: And even if you're just the person in charge of the drinks, they have wonderful drink ideas that can be made with these infused oils and vinegars. Olivelli has endless possibilities, and they're ready to get you started at Creative Kitchen. They're celebrating 50 years of innovation, inspiration, and the tools that define today's kitchen. Find some of that inspiration over there. Open 7 days a week at West Acres, right next to the food court. It is Creative Kitchen. And coming up, speaking of fresh vegetables, now that we've got this like lettuce scare going or this vegetable scare going on, it's all about what you can find at the farmer's market or what you're growing in your garden. And we're going to take your lawn and garden questions when we come back. Dave Decock is up next.
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10: ABC News, I'm Michelle Franzen. In Texas Hill Country, catastrophic flooding being blamed for at least one death. Governor Greg Abbott says the person died between Kerrville and Comfort and says no camps along the flooded Guadalupe River have sustained damage. The governor says over 70 people have been rescued so far. Tonight, President Trump delivering a speech. Sources familiar with the matter tell ABC News the president will detail information received from the Office of the Director of National Intelligence related to the 2020 election.
11: The president has long pushed debunked conspiracy theories to claim that his 2020 election loss was fraudulent. It's not immediately clear what allegations he'll make as part of this speech. The remarks come as the president recently named a loyalist, Bill Pulte, to lead the Office of the Director of National Intelligence. Pulte has no previous national security experience. Trump has said he wanted Pulte to declassify information. Karen Travers, ABC News, the White House.
10: At a press briefing, Caroline Levitt says the speech will focus on election integrity. On Wall Street, stocks are down this hour. This is ABC News. Local health officials in 34 states working to contain the ongoing outbreak of cyclosporiasis. Federal agencies also facing increased questions over their role in protecting public health amid budget cuts. Here's ABC's Elizabeth Schulze.
12: Nationwide, federal officials still have not identified a cause. And right now, there are vacancies at the top of the FDA, CDC, and Surgeon General's office. On Capitol Hill on Wednesday, the CDC director nominee was asked why the agency last year stopped one of its programs that tracks the disease. She said she was unaware of that change. And the CDC says that states are still required to report cases as part of its national surveillance program.
10: President Zelensky facing a serious political crisis after he fired his popular defense minister, credited by many with Ukraine's recent turnaround on the battlefield. Thousands protesting in Kyiv today, demanding the reinstatement of Mykhailo Fedorov and some of the biggest demonstrations since the Russia's full-scale invasion. Michelle Franzen, ABC News.
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1: Smoke and haze in Fargo-Moorhead. Temperatures 87 degrees. For KFGO News, I'm Darren Selvig. North Dakota Governor Kelly Armstrong says he will not vote for a measure that would provide free school lunches for K-12 students. The governor says his issue with the measure is that it would mandate constitutional spending.
17: A lot harder vote for me. I've been everywhere on the school lunch thing in my entire political career, and as a parent of kids in schools, it would have been a lot harder vote for me if it was statutory, but it's an easy vote for me for the Constitution. I won't vote for it in the Constitution, but I also understand people's frustration about it.
1: The measure would change the state constitution to use earnings from North Dakota's legacy fund to pay for breakfast and lunch at school, unless the legislature identifies another funding source. A portion of the state's oil and gas taxes were used to create the legacy fund. Armstrong called the priority of the funding problematic.
17: Because of how it's written and where it goes, it's the first money that comes out before you spend any other money. And so that is really problematic. But if it does pass, I mean, it is an obligation the legislature has to take off the books right away.
1: The State Department of Public Instruction estimates the program would cost about $133 million in the next state budget cycle. If passed, the program would begin in the 2027-28 school year. The measure will be voted on in the November election, listed as Measure 3.
18: The state of Minnesota is suing an e-cigarette manufacturer for unlawful sales of flavored vapes that appeal to minors.
19: Attorney General Keith Ellison announced Wednesday a lawsuit filed against e-cigarette manufacturer Maduro Distributors, doing business as Loon, for the illegal manufacture, distribution, and sale of flavored vapes that appeal to children. The AG says Loon has sold these nicotine-laced products in flavors like cotton candy, strawberry popsicle, and banana taffy. The lawsuit was filed in Ramsey County and seeks permanent injunction and money for the state.
18: Reporter John Anderson. Fire officials are reminding people to keep drones away from wildfire zones in northeastern Minnesota. The unauthorized drone reportedly entered restricted airspace near the boundary waters on Tuesday, creating safety concerns for firefighting aircrafts. Any disruption can delay fire suppression efforts and force aircraft to the ground. Meanwhile, crews expect the wildfire fight to continue well into the fall, with deep burning fires and ongoing dry conditions keeping hundreds of firefighters busy across the region. Meteorologists say a month of dry weather and more than 1,000 lightning strikes helped spark the current outbreak of fires. And the extended heat is buckling roads in the region. The Minnesota and North Dakota Departments of Transportation have been responding to numerous road buckles, especially on interstates. I-29 in Fargo had a buckle earlier this week, and I-94 on the Minnesota side has had crews working in recent days to repair areas near Fergus Falls and Alexandria. MnDOT says that they've been working on so many buckles, they've been having to have extra replacement concrete available. MnDOT also reminds drivers, if you're reporting a concrete buckle on a road, you can call 911. They say that they treat those situations through 911 as emergencies. We're in a heat advisory until 10 o'clock tonight, and we have an air quality alert on the Minnesota side until 11 a.m. tomorrow, though air quality is affected in our parts of North Dakota as well. In our forecast, mostly sunny, humid, and breezy at times, areas of smoke and haze, high of 91. Tonight, partly cloudy and muggy, areas of smoke and haze, low 73. And tomorrow, mostly sunny, humid, becoming breezy tomorrow with more areas of smoke and haze, a high of 91. Right now in Fargo, it's 87 degrees. I'm Darren Selvig, News Radio KFGO.
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3: Plant Talk with horticulturalist Dave Decock is on the air and brought to you by Thompson Greenery, Strand Ace Hardware, Buffalo River Sales, Chisholm Trail Farm, the Garden of Healing, and Jeans, the Right Plant Place. Dave, welcome back to the studio.
4: Well, it's great to be here. It's really nice in the studio here.
3: Yes, it is. Nice and cool.
4: I thought I'd have a heat stroke.
3: Someone said, will you ask Dave what the proper care for cutting grasses in this hot, dry weather?
4: Typically what they do in hot, dry conditions, they usually try and raise the mower up a little bit. Cutting it a little bit higher, the taller grass tends to shade the ground better, and it tends to help hold the moisture. So, yeah, usually they'll set the mower up an inch or two higher.
5: Do we make the mistake of overwatering when it's hot out, thinking that, oh, they're going to need this extra moisture?
4: Well, I don't know if you're going to overwater, but it depends how much you want to spend on water. You know, you could water every day, and I'm not sure if there's water restrictions in forests now or how that works. I know it used to be you could water every other day, but I'm not sure now how that works, if we're back in that or if we're not. But, yeah, you're not going to water too much. It's just that once you start doing it, you're kind of stuck continuing to do it. So, without knowing what the future is going to be here, I guess I wouldn't be too quick to start watering every other day.
3: Uh-huh. Sure.
4: Could be pretty costly.
3: Yeah. Have you watered your lawn yet, Dave?
4: No.
3: Okay. That's
5: How's
3: always our question.
4: The front is starting to look a little bit dingy.
3: Yeah.
4: You know, it's not got the nice green it used to have. It's kind of faded out green.
5: Yeah.
3: Yeah, we could use a few sprinkles, that's for sure.
4: The last rain we had was nice, but it didn't last long.
3: When should we start spraying for tomato blight?
4: Well, I don't know. This year, you know, tomato blight tends to be a problem when we have wet, moist weather, because the blight is a fungal disease that gets into the plant leaves when they're wet. And of course, if your tomatoes, or if you're watering on the ground, or if you're not watering your tomatoes at all, you're probably not going to have a blight problem, because blight, like I say, it has to have, the leaves have to be wet for the organism to get into the leaf. And it normally starts on the bottom of the plant. You'll see some yellow spots and then some brown spots, some yellowing of leaves will start on the bottom of the plant. When you see that start, then it's time to start thinking about spraying for it.
3: Do you recommend fertilizing when it's this hot and dry, Dave?
4: Well, it really, you're not getting much out of it, because it's so dry that the plant, without the moisture, it really can't use the fertilizer. So I guess I wouldn't be in a rush to get right out there and do that, unless it's in the garden and you're doing a lot of watering to keep things growing. If you're doing a lot of watering, then that's fine. But if we're short of moisture or you're not watering your garden a lot, I wouldn't be in any rush to do any fertilizing.
5: Dave, can you take us through what we should be doing when we're deadheading? Because I've seen a couple of things like daylilies where it's time to start taking a look at it if you're walking by.
4: Well, basically with daylilies or iris, those you cut when the flowers are done, you cut that flower stalk off. You can go down as far as you can without damaging the leaves. Cut the flower stalks off. Now it's different with different things, but in peonies it's kind of the same thing. You cut back to where to your first leaf, and with my peonies I cut back to that first leaf below the flower, but I also shape them at the same time. So if that

0: one sticking up much higher than the rest, and I cut it back to the second leaf down or third, wherever. I try and shape them. Now, as far as roses, with roses, if we're taking roses and cutting roses for flowers to take in, you always want to cut down to the first leaflet that's got five leaflets. If you cut above a leaf that's got three leaflets, you'll get vegetative growth. But if you cut back down to where you've got a leaf that's with five leaflets, the new growth that comes out will be more flower stalks.
1: Okay. What about something like, let's say you've got a hosta plant and you've got a couple of leaves, you know, shoots on it that don't really look good at this point, and, you know, maybe they've been nibbled on or you got holes in them, right, or they got a little sun scalded. Is it all right to take those out of the bunch?
0: Well, it's okay, but the problem with doing that is when you start taking leaves off and it's this dry and hot, they lose moisture through those cut surfaces. So I'm not sure that you're gaining anything by taking them off. I mean, I know you're losing moisture through the damaged leaf, but I'm not sure that it's going to be as much as if you cut the leaf off.
1: Okay. What about if you haven't been great about weeding to this point in the year? Because it's had, I mean, it's been hot. It's right, been hot, right. And the last thing anyone wants to do is sit out there in the dirt, and the right. weeds have started taking over your vegetable right. garden a little bit,
0: right.
1: or your flower garden. Do you have any tips for if you have to go in and do a good amount of weeding?
0: Well, with basically the problem we have with this time of the year is things like purslane and some of the other crawly things that are right on the surface. It seems when it's hot and dry, and we get a good rain, then we get lots of those weeds coming up. So typically what I do is I go out, if I can find a cool time, I go out and take the hoe and just hoe those and basically cut them off.
1: Is there any point at this point in the year to like incorporate, if you've got something like some mulch or anything like that, to work that into the soil at all? Or are we too late in the season?
0: I would go disturbing the soil now. Don't know that because, you work it up and you might get down to where it's moist, but it's not going to be moist long.
1: Okay.
0: So I guess I wouldn't be doing that kind of thing now.
1: What if we start to see cracks start in our yard because it's been so dry?
0: Well, that's a pretty common thing to happen. We get rain, of course, the cracks will close. So, but
1: just wait for the rain. Do you think?
0: Pretty much, unless if it stayed like this for a month straight, we'd probably have to talk about serious watering or the grass dying because it will die eventually.
1: What was it, like 3 years ago when we had the serious amount of time between rains and it was seriously
2: dry?
1: It took almost 2 years for my lawn to fully recover from that. Right. I couldn't believe how thick some of those cracks were.
0: Right, they do.
2: Someone said, Dave, should I spray my apple tree with 7 or is it too late or not in the heat like this?
0: Well, I don't know the heat would make any difference with that. I think if you haven't sprayed with the 7, it would be a good idea to do it. I don't know. I don't think the heat would make any difference. You might want to find a cooler time to do it just for your own well-being when you're doing it. But if you haven't done it, you probably should still do it if you haven't done it yet.
2: Okay, so you can still get it in.
0: Oh, yeah, you can still do it. I may redo mine again because usually I do them a couple times during the summer. I know it's supposed to last 3 months, but I don't have faith in that three-month thing, so I usually try and, after I do it a month or so, I try and hit them again with it.
2: Okay. Someone said, what to do when my rose bushes, all of the leaves have holes in them and look sickly?
0: Well, the holes in them, there's various things that could cause this. There are leaf diseases that can cause that. We've also seen some where they've got the little teeny holes in. That's what's called a rose slug. It's not really a slug, but it looks like a slug, and they'll go in there, kind of saturate the leaves with little teeny holes. But usually what happens is that the new growth will come out and be fine, and if that's the case, then don't worry about it. Usually the little holes in the leaves, that's a one-time shot. So they look bad for a while, but the new growth will come out and be great. And if you're concerned, you can give them a good soaking.
2: Okay. If you have any questions, you can text us now, 35270. Or you can call us at 237-5948, 800-880-5346. This is Plant Talk with Dave Decock, taking all of your lawn and garden questions. What is the best way to control ants? And it does feel like in this dry weather.
0: Yeah, you see ant hills all
2: over. They're everywhere.
0: Well, the good thing about ants is there's just a multitude of different products you can get. You can get dust, you can get liquids, you can get granules. But in most places that sell chemicals, you'll be able to find it. Usually you'll see their big ant on the box or the container. And that's what you want to do. Get something like that and follow directions, put it down. And if it says to water it in, make sure you water it in good.
2: We have learned, though, that there are different kinds of ants.
0: Definitely.
2: So sometimes it takes a few trial and error or diagnosing the ant before you buy the traps
0: or whatever
2: you decide to try for the ants. So
0: for sure.
2: That sometimes takes a bit as well. This is Plant Talk with Dave Decock, taking all of your lawn and garden questions. 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

0: Taking a quick peek at Wall Street, the S&P is down 24, the Dow is up 11, and the NASDAQ is down 301. Mixed over here on Wall Street with about an hour and a half to go. Rusty Halverson joins us in the studio. How did those egg markets close?
1: Grain and oil seed markets extending Wednesday's impressive gains in the overnight session, but we faded during the day trade. Weekly export sales said to be soft in corn, solid in soybeans. Weather is expected to remain warmer than normal and drier than normal for most crop areas in the short term. Escalation of attacks on shipping infrastructure in the Black Sea has led traders to rapidly inject risk premium into wheat futures. We cool off to some degree on this Thursday, though, in the wheat futures, advancing in Minneapolis a penny to two and a fraction higher, September up a penny and a half at 684 and three quarters, December at 707 and three quarters, up two and a quarter. Easier tone in corn and soybeans on the day. September corn down six and a quarter at 441 and a quarter, December at 463 and a half, down six. Soybeans, August contract down eight and three quarters, 1193 and a half, November 1193 and three quarters, down 8 cents for the day. Livestock in the Merc, defensive tone in cattle futures with August feeder cattle down $4.72 at 345.22. August live cattle at 226.65, down $3.47. A mix in lean hog futures on the day. August contract near unchanged, down a nickel per hundredweight at $100.27. 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
0: This is Plant Talk with horticulturalist Dave Decock here on KFGO. Is there a good way? Well, let's talk about this dry weather, Dave, and weeds in the yard.
12: You're talking about the lawn?
0: Yeah, the lawn.
12: You might as well, if you're thinking about controlling weeds in the lawn right now, you might as well just kiss that idea goodbye. Because the weeds are affected like the grass is. They're really slowed down and they're stunted.
0: Right.
12: And they don't kill good when they're not growing actively. So to put a spray down now just would be totally a waste of money and effort.
0: Yeah.
12: Because if they're not actively growing, the weed killer is not going to have the effect that it should have. So if that's why the spring is usually a good time, the fall is a good time, but midsummer it's very difficult unless we get some good rains to actively go after trying to control weeds.
0: We're
12: kind of stuck with them.
0: Yeah, we talked about fertilizing at the beginning, but what about fertilizing those potted flowers? Are you still doing that in the hot, dry weather?
12: The thing in potted things, you have to be watering them anyhow.
0: Right.
12: So the heat isn't such a, and the dryness isn't such a problem because you have to be watering. So you're keeping them wet. So when you're keeping them wet, then there is no reason not to fertilize because the moisture is there. There's might as well do the fertilizing and take advantage of that because you've got the moisture.
0: Sure.
12: The
0: that
12: reason
0: makes sense.
12: We don't do it outside in a garden is if you're not watering it, the poor plant is just struggling to get by.
0: Right.
12: Putting fertilizer on it certainly isn't going to help the situation any.
0: Yeah. It is definitely the time of year that you need to keep watering your potted things.
12: With potted plants, they do need fertilizing more often because when you put the fertilizer on, whether you spray it on the leaves or put fertilizer in the soil, when you water, and you water probably every day when being this hot, the water dissolves the fertilizer and carries it through and it runs out the bottom of the pot.
0: Right.
12: So that's the reason you have to keep fertilizing them is because they continuously get leached out every time you water.
0: Now that you guys are talking about this, I don't think I've fertilized my flowers once yet this year.
12: Right now is probably not a good time.
0: Okay. I don't need to worry about it. I have been watering them, though, so that's good.
12: Right, yeah.
0: That's good. If you have any questions for Dave, you can call in now, 237-5948, 800-880-5346. You can also text us at 35270. 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
5: Hi, Kenton. What can I help you with?
6: Hi there. Miracle-Grow,
5: right.
6: Is that a foliar
5: right.
6: fertilizer or
5: right.
6: soil?
5: Right. It's a foliar fertilizer. It could put in the soil, too, but it's a lot. It's more expensive way to put it in the soil. So it typically is used as a foliar food. You have the jar okay. that you put on the water hose, you put the fertilizer in, you fill it with water, and then you spray it out until the color goes away. And that's basically a foliar food.
6: All right, so then in a watering can, you just pour it on until the leaves are dripping wet?
5: Right. There are applicators you can get, too, to put on the garden hose to use with Miracle-Grow. And that's the best way to go,
6: right. yep.
5: get an applicator like
6: okay.
5: that.
6: Perfect.
5: Sounds great. Call again anytime. Bye-bye.
4: Let's get to Steve is next.
5: Hi, Steve.
7: Hi there, Dave.
5: Yes.
7: I have a question about strawberries.
5: Sure.
7: When I go out to harvest my strawberries, you know, you got some beautiful fruit, but they're oftentimes damaged or ruined by holes in the fruit. I assume from some sort of insect.
5: I would guess so, too.
7: I'm reluctant to use any insecticide
5: right.
7: for fruit that I'm going to consume. So,
5: right.
7: I'm trying to figure out a way to lessen the damage to my strawberry fruit.
5: Right. You could check on, there's an organic product called Sinosad, and it's used for tomato bugs and some of the other kind of insects. You could certainly look that up on the computer and see if you can get a label for it and see if it can be used on strawberries, because many times these organic type insect controls, they don't have the waiting period that you'd have if you use a chemical.
7: Okay, that Thuricide, that's the same product that I use to keep worms out of broccoli, correct?
5: Well, that would be, yeah, but Sinosad is something different. I know Sinosad is another one of those, but it's Sinesad.
7: All right, well, thank you.
5: Check that and see it.
7: If you have,
5: it is.
7: Okay.
5: All right.
7: Well,
5: thanks.
7: Thank you very much. Sure.
5: Thanks for calling. Yeah. Bye-bye.
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8: Sunny, smoke, and haze in Fargo. 88 degrees for our temperature now. I'm Darren Selvig, KFGO News. Well, if you're planning to take a dip in a city pool today, you're going to need to make other plans. Park districts in Fargo, Moorhead, West Fargo, and Dilworth have closed their pools today due to poor air quality. The Red River Zoo also closed for the day, citing the poor air quality and the risk to guests, staff, and animals. And other select outdoor programs are canceled or relocated. Fargo Park District guidelines call for closures whenever the air quality index exceeds 200. The district checks the site airnow.gov for current air quality readings. And this afternoon, the site shows a very unhealthy air quality reading of 243 in our area. Much of the region is under hazardous air quality alerts today from those wildfires in northern Minnesota. Minnesota Pollution Control meteorologist Matt Taraldson says there are some ways to stay safe during the alert.
9: You can wear an N95 mask that is well fit to your face. That will protect you. Indoors, if you have an air conditioner or an air purifier that has a MERV 13 or filter or better, you can use that to help the indoor air quality. 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
8: You can visit the MPCA website for up-to-date information. Moorhead police say a large shipment of drugs meant to be distributed in the Fargo area were taken off the streets after a targeted traffic stop. The department received information early this month that a suspect was bringing drugs to the metro from the Twin Cities. On July 8th, Moorhead detectives, Clay County deputies, and officers with the Cass County Drug Task Force stopped a vehicle traveling near Barnesville. 45-year-old Jason Fifflet was arrested, and officers seized a large amount of drugs from his vehicle. Investigators searched his home and seized a total of 3 pounds of meth, 73 grams of psychedelic mushrooms, 56 illegal pills, and more than $2,100 in cash. Fifflet is being held for several counts of possession and sale of controlled substances. Sunny skies, smoke and haze, 88 degrees. 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
8: 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Well, as the downtown Fargo Street Fair kicks off, first responders are braving sweltering temperatures along with everyone else. Fargo Fire Captain Brent Durensky says the extreme heat forces them to change tactics on the scene.
11: When crews respond on really hot days like this, we fatigue faster, so we're just going to have more bodies on scene, and they're going to cycle through those crews a little bit faster, so you just try to keep everybody cool.
8: Fargo police are also setting up downtown cooling stations for officers patrolling the fair. We have that heat advisory in effect until 10 o'clock tonight. An air quality alert in Minnesota in effect until 11 a.m. tomorrow. Today, mostly sunny, humid, breezy at times. We're going to have more areas of smoke and haze with a high of 91. It's going to be muggy tonight with more smoke and haze, low of 73. And tomorrow, those areas of smoke and haze continuing. Mostly sunny tomorrow, a high of 91. Right now in Fargo, it's 88 degrees. I'm Darren Selvig, News Radio KFGO.
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0: We do this on Thursdays and on Saturday mornings. We get you all caught up on all the livestock auction action out of the Sisseton Livestock Auction in Sisseton, South Dakota. It's Tyler Helwig. Tyler, how's it going down there today?
1: Hey, it's going good down here. We had a nice little sale down here again today. On the cow side of things, low yielding cows up to $1.62. Good feeding cows, $1.78 to $1.88 with that younger end. A heiferette's on up to $2.30, $2.40. Bulls, they topped out at $2.26. We did not have any fat cattle due to the heat. We do have a nice sale here lining up for next Thursday. We're going to have hogs and sheep at 8:30, butcher cows and bulls at 9 o'clock, fat cattle at 10:30 with feeder cattle to follow. So far on that sale, here's 300 heifers, going to be non-implant, bangs vaccinated, all black heifers. Very, very fancy set of heifers weighing 9 to 950. We do have lots of room for more on that sale. Give us a call, 605-698-4343. We'd be glad to visit with you. You can always take a look at our website for upcoming sales and more information at SissetonLivestock.com. 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
0: 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Dave, we've been talking about this chemical a lot, but someone texted in and said the chemical Dave is talking about is called spinosad, S-P-I-N-O-S-A-D, not sinosad. It works great on my potato beetles.
4: Right, maybe
0: that must be the same thing. Okay,
4: that
0: spinosad.
4: Would be the same thing.
0: Okay.
4: Yeah, that was my mistake. Yeah.
0: No worries. Okay, just wanted to correct it in case someone was writing it down at home. Let's get back to the phone lines. Tony is next up.
4: Hi, Tony.
5: Hi.
4: Yes.
5: I have a lot of beautiful tomato plants loaded with blossoms with none too many, not many fruit.
4: Okay.
5: Well, I haven't had any bees in my garden yet, and I'm wondering if I should trim some of the blossoms off so I can be sure to get more fruit.
4: I don't think that would make any difference. I think the problem with tomatoes is if the weather conditions are really hot, sometimes it's difficult to get them to pollinate. It's got to do with the temperatures, cold temperatures or hot temperatures. They do best at moderate temperatures, and I would guess that the hot temperatures we've got, the pollination probably hasn't been good. And I don't think doing anything would make any difference besides if we could get the temperatures down a little bit. That would help a lot.
5: Well, that's what we could hope for.
4: Right. That'd be good for all of us.
5: Yes. Thank you, Dave.
4: Okay, Tony. Yeah, bye-bye.
0: Okay, let's get to... Oh, is this Troy? I think it's Troy. Is it Troy? Hi, Troy.
6: Yep.
4: Hi,
6: yep.
4: Troy.
6: Hi.
4: Yeah, that's Dave.
6: Good talk with you.
4: Yes.
6: Back in, I think it was mid-May, I planted some grass seed.
4: Right.
6: What can I fertilize? Is there a certain fertilizer I need to use for that, or?
4: Well, I'm sure it's been up and doing well.
6: Yep.
4: It's growing, doing well. Well, I think I would, right now, what I do you do a lot of watering or not?
6: Just on the new seed I do, yes.
4: Yeah. Is it doing okay? I mean,
6: most of it.
4: Okay.
6: there's some hot spots, you know, but
4: right. I think I would wait till fall on the fertilizing. I would stay away from doing it, especially when it's hot like this. And it should do well anyhow, even without the fertilizing. So
6: okay.
4: I would, with the temperature like it is, I would stay away from the fertilizing. I'd just let it go for now.
6: Okay. Is lawn food different than fertilizer?
4: No, that's basically just a fancy name for fertilizer, lawn food. When you want lawn food, normally when we want to stimulate vegetative growth, and the nitrogen in the fertilizer is what stimulates the vegetative growth. And you see on the on the box or the bag, there's three numbers. The first number is the nitrogen. So usually with lawn fertilizer, we want the first number, the nitrogen, to be high. And the other two numbers can be fairly low. Sometimes in the fall, if we do a later fall application, we'll do it where the numbers are more even. But typically lawn fertilizer, the first number would be the nitrogen. That's the high number in the series of numbers.
6: Okay.
4: But I would leave it go for now. You know, you can certainly do it after Labor Day would be a good time maybe to do it.
6: Perfect.
4: All right. Sounds great. Okay. Anytime. Bye-bye. Yeah.
0: Thanks for your call. Did we get to this picture that we got in at our email?
4: Right, yeah, JJ showed it to me. And I'm not sure what it is, but it definitely is way too big for the area where it's growing. I guess if I wanted to try and move it, sometimes if it's been in a long time, the root system is really intense, so sometimes they're hard to get dug and moved.
0: Yeah.
4: But I would wait until spring before it leaves out. Cut it back pretty severely, and then try and dig it up and keep as many of the roots as you can. Then get it in a new spot where you can get some growth.
0: Okay.
4: Where the rapid growth won't be a problem.
0: And I know you guys, obviously it's radio, so you can't see this picture, but it's a shrub near the front door of their home, and it's getting way too big for the area. So the question was, I keep cutting it back, but it keeps growing and getting huge.
4: Right.
0: If I take it out of the ground and put it somewhere else, would that kill it? Not necessarily, but the best time to do it is spring.
4: It depends how long it's been there. And,
0: yeah.
4: But do it in the spring when it's not muddy, when it's still... moist enough so you can dig it out without having to battle too much with it. But cut it back severely when you move it.
0: Yeah, yeah. And I mean, I've cut things back severely and planted them at inopportune times as well.
4: Right.
0: And sometimes it just takes a couple of years. If I just wait it out, it does come back eventually.
4: Right. So I think if you got a good root system, cut back severely, it'll be fine.
0: Yeah, so if you can be patient with it, you could move it at any point and then and just wait it out a little bit.
4: Yeah, right now wouldn't be the time, though.
0: Yep. Yeah. 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
1: I'm KFGO Chief Meteorologist Tom Szymanski. Heat advisory until 10 p.m. Air quality alert until 11 o'clock tomorrow morning. Mostly sunny rest of the day. Humid and breezy at times. Areas of smoke and haze, obviously. We'll shoot for 91. Of course, this predicted high will depend upon the extent and thickness of smoke and haze. South-southeast winds at 10 to 25. Partly cloudy, muggy tonight. Areas of smoke and haze, 73. South-southeast winds at 8 to 20. Tomorrow, mostly sunny, humid, and becoming breezy. Areas of smoke and haze, 91. And a southwest wind will turn northwest and pick up to 14 to 28.
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2: Back to the phone lines we go here. Plant Talk, Dave. Karen is next up.
3: Hi, Karen.
4: Hi, Dave.
3: Yes.
4: I got an amaryllis plant for Christmas.
3: Right.
4: And it bloomed for months.
3: Right.
4: And then when it quit blooming this spring, I planted it outside. And
3: right.
4: It's got a bunch of green, about
3: right.
4: 10 green leaves.
3: Right.
4: Now, what should I do when I bring it in for the winter? I thought I had heard October, but can you tell me some steps on how to replant?
3: You have to bring it in before it's going to freeze.
4: Right.
3: You know, a frost outside would kill it. So that's the situation. And I would guess that I'd bring it in then and then leave it die down. And usually if it dies down, then later on it will come up and flower again.
4: Okay. Do I need to cut the green leaves off when I bring it in?
3: The green leaves should die down on their own.
4: Okay. All right. And should I be watering it during this time, or should it be in the dark? No.
3: It doesn't need a dark treatment. No.
4: Okay. Just to be inside and
3: right.
4: I can plant it. It's in a fairly big pot now for the summer. I can
3: right.
4: plant it back into a small pot.
3: Yeah, well, either that or you can leave it in the pot you've got if you can bring it in and set it in the side,
4: okay.
3: inside.
4: Okay.
3: And it just sits
4: in regular light.
3: Right. Right. As it dies back down, then just cut back on the watering a little bit.
4: Okay. Okay. Thank you very much.
3: Good luck with it.
4: Yes. Goodbye.
3: Okay. Bye-bye.
2: Thanks for the call. Next up is Margaret.
3: Hi, Margaret.
5: Hi. I have two plants I'd like to find out from you. I believe my one shrub is a magnolia. It looks like it's dead this year, but it did have a few blossoms on it.
3: Okay.
5: So what should I do? Should I leave it go or should I cut it back?
3: Well, you can check the branches and everything. Just you can go out the branches and you can take your clipper and clip the branches off. You'll be able to tell if it's alive or not. And the portions that are dead, just cut off. Now, I'm not sure that a magnolia is going to overwinter here. Is magnolia?
5: I think it's a magnolia. It has beautiful white flowers and a beautiful scent to it.
3: Right. Yeah. It could be. It's hard to say. But how big is the shrub?
5: It's about maybe about 4 feet tall.
3: Okay.
5: My husband and I moved to our farmstead in 2007.
3: Right.
5: And I took some to the care center last year, and it was the last plant and time he got to see the magnolia.
3: Right.
5: Because he died July 1st in 2024.
3: Sure. Well, that was good. But I guess what I would do, I would cut all the dead off and then see what happens. If it stays dead through this summer, you know, it may not come back next spring. It may not be hardy enough to overwinter outside. That might be the problem.
5: Yeah, but it has been outside all these years.
3: Okay, if it's a magnolia, it's hard for me to believe that a magnolia would overwinter here. Because
5: okay,
3: I know
5: maybe
3: not,
5: maybe I'm wrong, sir.
3: Maybe it's something else. Yeah, but
5: okay.
3: Just the stuff that's obviously dead, just cut that off, and see what happens.
5: I will.
3: And you can water it
5: and see what that
3: does for it.
5: Thank you, sir.
3: Sure. Yep.
5: The other question I have is my daughter came last fall to see me, and she bought me a fall chrysanthemum.
3: Right.
5: It looked like a daisy.
3: Right.
5: But I took it and put it in the basement, and right. I left it just dry.
3: Right.
5: Now, do I have to plant it this year, or can I wait till next spring?
3: No, it would have to be planted this year. If it's looking dry, it's not going to make it through a whole year without being outside. Now, most of the time, those mums that we buy in the fall, they're not hardy enough to overwinter here. So they're almost...
5: I thought that too, sir, but it was raised in Minnesota. A lot of the chrysanthemums come from the south. I had right. bought a gorgeous one from Menards, but it was raised in the south, and it got spider mites.
3: Right.
5: Well, and you can't return those after 30 days. So
3: right, yeah.
5: It was worthless.
3: Yeah, the Minnesota is where the good ones have come from. If they were developed someplace further south, they don't overwinter. So the majority of the ones that they sell in the fall of the year are just ones that they're nice while they last, but there's really not much you can do. You can't keep them inside as a houseplant and have them rebloom and look good. So generally,
5: no, this is just in my basement from last year. So,
3: yeah,
5: I will plant it and water it.
3: Is it still green?
5: No, it's dry.
3: Yeah, I doubt it's going to come back, but you can try that if you want to. You should have taken that as soon as you could in the spring when it wasn't going to freeze, put it outside right away.
5: This spring was the pits.
3: Yeah, well, I know.
5: It couldn't decide whether it was spring or winter.
2: It's so true. That is so true. We forgot about that already after a hot week like this week.
3: The summer is the pits, too. So
2: yeah,
3: we
2: both
3: still
2: of them
3: got
2: are.
3: The pits.
2: Well,
3: so.
2: Thank you, Margaret. Thanks for the call. Appreciate
3: sure.
2: it.
3: Yeah. Bye-bye.
5: Thank you, Amy.
2: Yep.
5: I enjoy your show, too.
2: Well,
5: your
2: thank you.
5: Show.
2: Thanks.
5: Okay,
2: thanks
5: bye-bye.
2: For listening. Bye-bye. Let's get to Lyle. He's waiting for you, Dave.
3: Hi, Lyle.
6: Hi, Dave. I enjoy listening to your show.
3: Thank you.
6: And I got a question. I'm sure you've answered it many times. I got Black Hill spruce trees.
3: Right. Yep.
6: And they've always grown really well for me where I'm at. And they're, I suppose, 15 years old, and they're right. 15 plus feet tall. But some of the tops, they look like 3-4 feet, and there's not much there. Could I top that off?
3: Well, wow. the problem is what happens with evergreens is if you take the leader off, the branches below that try to grow upright to be a leader. So you can do that, but if you do, then you have to select one of the side branches and put a dowel or something there, attach a dowel to the tree below, and then tie that branch up so that the new branch would take over as a leader. So it's
6: wow.
3: You go out in the wild and you see them growing, and when the top gets broke off, then the branches that are close to the top, they will start growing upright. And it looks really weird.
6: Okay.
3: So if you don't have to do it, it's more of a hassle than it's worth.
6: I don't have to, but it's
3: okay.
6: Like looking across. It's nice to have things symmetrical,
3: right?
6: Parallel.
3: Right. Yeah.
6: Maybe I'll just let it go and...
3: I think, unless you're really,
2: nature
3: really
2: is not symmetrical, Lyle.
3: It's a hassle.
6: Okay, thank you, guys. Appreciate
3: sure.
6: it.
3: Yeah, bye-bye.
2: Thanks for the call. Let's get to the next call. Dave, Al is waiting for you.
3: Hi, Al.
7: Hi, Dave. I have a question for you. I just planted a tree.
3: Right.
7: And is there a bad way or wrong way or right way to stake the tree, number one? And number two, have you used watering bags before, and are they effective?
3: Well, I think they help keep it moist for a while. I'm not sure that it's any advantage over just putting a mulch or something like that down. But a watering bag works because you don't have to water so often. And I know they're typically used when you plant a new tree. But I would guess by this time of the year, probably just putting the water in the ground would be fine. Do you have a mulch down at the base or not?
7: Yes. In fact, I'm just putting that down now.
3: Okay. Yeah, the mulch helps hold the moisture, so that's going to do you as much good as the bag at this stage. How long ago did you plant the tree?
7: Oh, about 2 hours ago.
3: Oh, boy.
2: She's fresh.
3: It's going to be
2: she's
3: tough.
2: Fresh in the ground.
3: It's going to be tough with this kind of weather.
2: Just water, right? Water consistently.
3: Yeah, the
2: and
3: problem,
2: then don't put the mulch up too high on the tree, right, Dave? I learned.
3: Right.
2: I think I killed a tree that way once.
3: The other problem you're running into is that we have to be careful not to water too much, because what happens when you transplant a tree, the root system is not established in the soil to take up moisture fast enough to keep the tree alive. And especially with this heat and everything, you're going to have a terrible time trying to get it to, you know, to make it.
7: Well, I was concerned. I was concerned about that. But the greenhouse told me, you know, any time's, of course, they're trying to sell you, but any time's a good time to plant a tree. what about staking?
3: Well, staking, you want to put something around the trunk. You don't want to wrap wire around the trunk. If you got an old piece of garden hose or something like that, and you put it over a rope or a wire, so, and then tie it to stakes on the two sides, and you can put it so it's fairly snug. And you want to, and then next year, if the tree is living next year, you can loosen up a little bit so it gets used to blowing in the wind.
7: Okay. Yeah, the snugness was something I was really interested in.
3: Right, yeah. And you want to put something over the wire or over the rope so it doesn't rub on the trunk, because the wire or the rope would cut into the trunk.
7: Okay. Oh. All right. Well, thanks very much.
3: Sounds great. Anytime. Yeah. Bye-bye.
7: Bye-bye.
2: Thanks, Al. Thanks for the call. Good luck with your tree. Okay, Carla is next up, Dave.
3: Hi, Carla.
8: Hi. I have a question for you. We put in some shrubs like 6 years ago, and they've never been trimmed back, so you can imagine the growth that they've had.
3: Right.
8: When would you recommend cutting these back and shaping them up?
3: Well, I would say right away in the spring. I would say before they leaf out, but I did that 1 year myself. I pruned all in the spring before it leafed out. Then they leafed out, and I found there was more dead areas in than it had cut out. So, but you can wait in the spring till after they leaf out and then do the shaping up. I wouldn't touch them now. Yeah. And I would wait till spring.
8: Okay. Thank you.
3: Sure. Bye-bye.
2: Thanks for the call. Dave, that was a crazy busy show there. Thank you so much for another great edition of Plant Talk. We appreciate it.
3: We'll see you next week.
2: Sounds good. We'll see you next Thursday. You can listen to Plant Talk with Dave Decock every Thursday during the growing season from 1 to 2 o'clock. 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
16: ABC News, I'm Michelle Franzen. Federal investigators with the Commodity Futures Trading Commission allege a longtime technical assistant to President Trump used insider knowledge of the president's speeches to win more than $100,000 on prediction market Kalshi, sources tell ABC News. At the White House, Press Secretary Karoline Leavitt says the teleprompter operator, Gabriel Perez, is on leave during the investigation.
17: Well, the White House has extremely strict ethical guidelines with respect to issues like this. And as I just told you, this individual will no longer be here. He'll be on paid administrative leave. I'm sorry, without pay. The administrative leave is unpaid.
16: Perez allegedly cooperating with authorities. Leavitt also telling reporters President Trump's primetime speech tonight will focus on election integrity ahead of the midterm elections. Hostilities between the U.S. and Iran continuing to escalate. The Strait of Hormuz remains at the center of current airstrikes. In Texas Hill Country, high river rescues taking place to flash flooding. The governor says at least one person has died. This is ABC News. Wildfires stretching across Canada, triggering health alerts and bad air quality across the Midwest and Northeast. Drifting smoke setting in along with a heat dome. In western states, the threat of wildfires in parts of California now leading utility companies to once again take precautions.
18: When wildfire conditions become dangerous here in California, it's now routine for power companies to proactively shut off electricity. So if power lines come down, they don't start wildfires that run and can be deadly in high wind. Pacific Gas and Electric has shut off power in areas east and south of the San Francisco Bay Area. Southern California Edison has turned off the power for about 450 customers in Santa Barbara County. The heat and wind should improve going into the weekend, allowing the electricity to be turned back on. Alex Stone, ABC News, Los Angeles.
16: Scientists say a massive great white shark recently spotted off North Carolina now appears to be headed north to Cape Cod. It's 14 feet long, the largest great white tagged in the Atlantic. Michelle Franzen, ABC News.
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22: We have sunny skies, smoke, and haze in Fargo-Moorhead. Current temperature 89 degrees. For KFGO News, I'm Darren Selvig. Minnesota's job market kept its momentum going in June, adding more than 13,000 jobs for a third straight month, while national job growth was essentially flat. Department of Employment and Economic Development Commissioner Matt Verilek says the state's unemployment held steady at 4.4%.
23: The job gains are good news, but to build on the momentum, we would like to see a reversal of the declines that we've seen in our total labor force figures. And that's a trend, unfortunately, that continued in June.
22: The state's labor force participation rate ticked down 0.2 percentage point to 67% over the month, the seventh consecutive month of declines. North Dakota Governor Kelly Armstrong says he will not vote for a measure that would provide free lunch, school lunches for K-12 students.
24: The governor says his issue with the measure is that it would mandate constitutional spending.
25: A lot harder vote for me. I've been everywhere on the school lunch thing in my entire political career. And as a parent of kids in schools, it would have been a lot harder vote for me if it was statutory. But it's an easy vote for me for the Constitution. I won't vote for it in the Constitution. But I also understand people's frustration about it.
24: The measure would change the state constitution to use earnings from North Dakota's legacy fund to pay for breakfast and lunch at school unless the legislature identifies another funding source. A portion of the state's oil and gas taxes were used to create the legacy fund. Armstrong called the priority of the funding problematic.
25: Because of how it's written and where it goes, it's the first money that comes out before you spend any other money. And so that is really problematic. But if it does pass, I mean, it is an obligation the legislature has to take off the books right away.
24: The State Department of Public Instruction estimates the program would cost about $133 million in the next state budget cycle. If passed, the program would begin in the 2027 through 28 school year. The measure will be voted on in the November election, listed as Measure 3. Nate Cohn, News Radio, KFGO.
22: Minnesota is extending its pause on enrolling new Medicaid providers in 12 high-risk service areas for at least another 6 months. The freeze, which began January 30th, gives the Department of Human Services more time to revalidate nearly 5,600 existing providers. The review is part of a federally required corrective action plan aimed at strengthening oversight following a history of Medicaid fraud. State officials say failing to complete the work could put more than $2 billion in federal Medicaid funding at risk. And poor air quality has prompted park districts in Fargo, Moorhead, West Fargo, and Dilworth to close pools today. The Red River Zoo also closed for the day, citing the poor air quality and the risk to guests, staff, and animals, and other select outdoor programs are canceled or relocated. Fargo Park District policy says outdoor events are called off whenever the region's air quality index exceeds 200. The district checks the site airnow.gov for current air quality readings. And this afternoon, the site shows a very unhealthy air quality reading of 243 in our state. In our forecast now from the KFGO Weather Center, a heat advisory until 10 o'clock tonight and an air quality alert until 11 a.m. tomorrow. Otherwise, mostly sunny today, smoke and haze continuing, a high of 91. Tonight, partly cloudy and muggy with areas of smoke and haze, low down to 73. And tomorrow, mostly sunny, humid, becoming breezy, with more areas of smoke and haze, a high of 91. Right now, it's 89 degrees. I'm Darren Selvig, News Radio KFGO.
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0: Just a girl for me.
1: You are off to an excellent start, Eric Johnson, playing the Beatles and one of my favorite Beatles songs. So it's going to be a great 3 hours. Good afternoon, Fargo Moorhead. Jim Shaw, your guest host until 5 p.m. right here on Afternoons Live. Tyler Axness is on vacation, hopefully having a great time. We have an action-packed show coming up. 4 p.m., we're going to talk about the Trollwood show Frozen. 3 p.m., we're going to talk about a documentary dealing with the infamous Michael Neugebauer murder case that I will never forget. But let's get to my first guest. My first guest and I will be forever linked. She and me, she's chuckling a little bit. She and me and Jack Zaleski used to write columns for the Fargo Forum. Let's try that again. Used to write columns for the Fargo Forum. All three of us were fired at the same time without explanation. She had a unique and compelling perspective. She wrote from the heart, is a woman, is a person of color, and a person of deep faith. Of course, I am talking about Joan Brickner. Joan, welcome.
2: Thank you. I appreciate the invitation.
1: Well, you know, since the whole uproar about the three of us getting fired happened, I've been on KFGO, Jack's been on, haven't heard from you, and you, again, have that such unique perspective, and it was such a controversy, and it is such a big deal when it comes to freedom of the press and

0: while and left that and eventually decided that I want to get back to teaching. And so I looked all over the country for a job and landed at Minnesota State Community and Technical College. And so I moved here with my husband.
1: Very good. Very good. I used to teach at Minnesota State University Moorhead and loved it. Mm-hmm. It's really, I have a hard time calling it that. It's really Moorhead State. How did you become a columnist for the Forum?
0: Okay. I was looking at the paper and saw that they had the Reader's Board, community participation, you might say, to comment on the newspaper and the stories, and decided to sign up for that, and I was accepted to the Reader's Board. And while I was there, there were two or three openings for columnists that, and we were invited to try out if we were interested. I did so. I was accepted, and that's how I got there, you might say.
1: Did you have the urge that you wanted to write, that you had some creativity that,
0: yes,
1: that needed to be developed?
0: Yes. Starting with maybe 2016 or something, I thought that there were things that I could say that might be of interest to the community. I was discouraged by the election that year and what was going on, and was eager to get my voice out there. Not that my voice is so great, but just it was an opportunity to do what I could to change people's minds or make them think or disagree, either way.
1: You bet. How did you like writing for the Forum?
0: I enjoyed writing for it. There were limits. The 500-word limit was sometimes a challenge for me, but Angie Wick, my editor, was encouraging, as was Matt Von Pinon, is it? They were both encouraging, and it was fine at first when I had the opportunity to write about whatever I wished. But a change occurred with the 2024 election.
1: Oh, really?
0: Yes. Fancy that.
1: Do you want to refresh our memory as to what change we're talking about?
0: Okay. It was the day after the 2024 election in November, and I already had my column in for that week, and suddenly we were told, everyone, I believe, all the columnists, that we were to refrain from writing about national issues, particularly anything that involved the president. But I think national issues in general. So we were to kind of restrict ourselves to local and regional stories.
1: Yeah, and I was in the same boat as you. I had just submitted my column after the election.
0: Mm-hmm.
1: And 5 minutes later, there comes the email.
0: Yes.
1: That says we have to just write local. And I'm thinking, I don't think they're going to take this one. I was very proud of myself for my lead sentence. My lead sentence was, God help us.
0: Yes.
1: And I still feel the same way.
0: Mm-hmm.
1: But yeah, that did change things. But let's go back before 2024, because you,
0: yes,
1: had a lot of columns before then. Any favorite columns you wrote that really meant a lot to you to be able to put out for the public to read?
0: Oh, there are several that stick with me. One of them was Diversity Misfire, when I went to a diversity conference as part of our duty days at the college. There was one, A Life of Crime, that seemed to generate a lot of interest. And it was about my great-grandmother, who was white, and she married my great-grandfather, which was illegal in much of the country. They moved.
1: What state?
0: Missouri. And they took the train to Detroit, where they settled down. And then she later had an abortion years later. And so she was violating the laws in a couple of ways, but I was intrigued by her.
1: What kind of feedback?

0: feedback did you get from your columns, not just from the forum, but from readers?
1: I generally received a lot of support. There was a lot of encouragement. I had a coworker, for instance, who I got the impression she didn't really agree with me, but she said, "You gave me a lot to think about." So finding that it was engaging readers was encouraging.
0: Yeah. Yeah. And that has always been my view. I know, well, if you're doing the job right as a columnist, okay, then you're going to get a strong reaction. And some of the readers are going to love what you're writing, and some are going to hate it, and some are going to be in between. But the point is they're reading, and you're getting a reaction out of them. You're trying to, frankly, you're trying to stir the pot, get them thinking a little bit, raise awareness. And there's no way, short of saying Merry Christmas, that you're going to get 100% of the people to say, yes, this is wonderful what you're writing.
1: Even that could be a problem.
0: Yes. Well, I suppose that's true, too. So let's get to the nubbins here. How did you find out you were fired?
1: Oh, it was a quick firing. Matt called me one day and said, it was maybe a two-minute conversation, saying that I don't remember his exact wording, but it was something like, we were letting you go. We thank you for what you've done for us, and we just decided to go in a different direction. So there were no specifics as far as how I had displeased them in some way, but I have some suspicions.
0: You do? Well, we'll talk about that, but So they did not give you a reason why they were letting you go.
1: No.
0: And they didn't give me a reason either.
1: It was pretty big.
0: And also, and I'm assuming it was with you too, I did not know who else was affected. I was just told that there are other changes being made. But so I was very curious who's staying, who's going, who are they adding? Turned out they added nobody. I had heard about you secondhand because I think you had told a group that then reached out to me. And then I had Jack and I contacted. So, but I had no idea. It was just absolutely stunning to hear that.
1: Yes, and I thought I was perhaps the only one fired. So
0: Didn't ask about others?
1: No.
0: Oh, see, because he said they were making a change. I said, who else is going on? Well, I can't tell you. Well, how about off the record? I can't tell you. He said, you'll find out.
1: Come to think of it, he may have said I wasn't the only one, but I didn't know who might be involved.
0: Well, we have lots more to talk about, but we also have to make some money for the company here.
1: Of course.
0: So we're going to take a break now. When we come back, more with former Fargo Forum columnist Joan Brickner right after this.
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0: Welcome back to Afternoons Live. Jim Shaw, your guest host, till 5 p.m. Tyler Axness out until Monday. Our guest in studio, Joan Brickner, who along with me and Jack Zaleski were fired as columnists from the Fargo Forum in what became very controversial, and it was quite the public outcry. This was just a few months ago. I don't know that I'm ever going to forget what happened. I'm trying to move on, but it was just so stunning that you just can't get that out of your system. So they call you up, and I was called up too. What was your reaction when the forum told you you were fired as a columnist?
1: I think I don't remember any emotional reaction, but I believe I was stunned. Like, it seemed to come out of nowhere, and I realized I didn't have to write a column that week.
0: Never saw it coming.
1: No, never.
0: Because I didn't either. Mm-hmm. And that was always one of the things. In fact, I said, well, wait a minute. I work with the same wonderful people you did. Mm-hmm. I loved working with Angie. I love working with Matt. Mm-hmm. They're always very good to me, always said very good things, never criticized me. I've been voted the most popular columnist there. I've been with the company off and on for 33 years. I'm thinking, well, this doesn't make any sense to me. How could this be? Again, didn't quite get a good explanation, but I'm going to then take this to the next question to you. And by the way, I should say, if any of you have any questions for Joan or me, feel free to give us a call at 701-237-5948 or 1-800-880-5346, or you can feel free to text us at 35270. So, why do you think, Joan Brickner, we and only us three were fired as columnists from the Fargo Forum?
1: Well, it seems more than a coincidence that we were more liberal, or some would say left-wing, some would say middle-left, some of us, and the ones remaining were not. They seemed to be more center-right or more right-wing, conservative. So I think, given the publishers and their bent, they just wanted to eliminate the voices that they found to be critical of the national news, or just not just national, local, but certain positions they wanted to control.
0: Right, local too. Because with the edict of having to write local, I stopped writing directly, let's say, about the corruption of Donald Trump. But I'm thinking to myself, well, how do I follow the rules and still write my column? And one of the ways was, all right, well, I'm going to criticize our local members of Congress who are supporting all of these horrible policies and enabling him. And so I was probably more critical of them than I ever have been, but that was the only way I could do it, that and find local angles of people who are suffering because of Trump's policies. So I always followed the rules, and it was very, very challenging. It would take me weeks to write a column to find that local angle, but I followed the rule. But to me, you're right on. I mean, they did not that's not a viewpoint that they want.
1: Right.
0: But here's the thing that I still can't figure out is, okay, you're a business. Every business is in business to make money. Newspapers make money two ways. They make money by advertisers and subscribers.
1: Mm-hmm.
0: So here they made a move that alienated so many subscribers who cancel their subscriptions, which then lowers advertising mm-hmm. rates. And I'm thinking, how does eliminating us make it a, it certainly doesn't make it a better quality paper.
1: No.
0: Now you have a big void and some very strong voices that have been eliminated, but you're also shooting yourself from a business standpoint.
1: Mm-hmm.
0: And I've never, and of course I never got an explanation, never will, but I can't figure out how they thought this would make this a better newspaper.
1: Right, but you see, there's, and I don't know for certain, but we see that with, say, CBS, right? They famously caved into the requirements or the preferences of the president, and they got rid of a number of 60 Minutes and other shows that were well-respected and popular, and yet they were removed, even though it probably affected their viewership. And it seemed like appeasing the president was more important than even profits.
0: There was a bigger deal, and by the way, Steve, I will get to your call after the break. But the whole thing, I mean, mm-hmm. CBS alone,
1: mm-hmm.
0: forgetting 60 Minutes,
1: yes,
0: they were trying to make a deal to
1: yes.
0: sell the company and get FCC approval.
1: Yes.
0: And so, and meanwhile, they had a lawsuit Donald Trump had filed against them, which was totally bogus. And yet they settled with Trump, gave him mm-hmm. millions of dollars
1: mm-hmm.
0: so they could settle the lawsuit and get this business deal approved, which it was.
1: Yes.
0: And then that led to the departure of Stephen Colbert and 60 Minutes, et cetera, which we're going to talk about. But right now we got to take a break. So we will do that, have a little news break. And after that, we'll hear more from Joan Brickner right after this.

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10: Sunny skies, smoke and haze in Fargo. 89 degrees our current temperature. For KFGO News, I'm Darren Selvig. North Dakota Governor Kelly Armstrong says he will not vote for a measure that would provide free school lunches for K-12 students. The governor says his issue with the measure is that it would mandate constitutional spending.
11: A lot harder vote for me. I've been everywhere on the school lunch thing in my entire political career. And as a parent of kids in schools, it would have been a lot harder vote for me if it was statutory. But it's an easy vote for me for the Constitution. I won't vote for it in the Constitution. But I also understand people's frustration about it.
10: The measure would change the state constitution to use earnings from North Dakota's legacy fund to pay for breakfast and lunch at school, unless the legislature identifies another funding source. A portion of the state's oil and gas taxes were used to create the legacy fund. Armstrong called the priority of the funding problematic.
11: Because of how it's written and where it goes, it's the first money that comes out before you spend any other money. And so that is really problematic. But if it does pass, I mean, it is an obligation the legislature has to take off the books right away.
10: The State Department of Public Instruction estimates the program would cost about $133 million in the next state budget cycle. If passed, the program would begin in the 2027-28 school year. The measure will be voted on in the November election, listed as Measure 3. Smoke from wildfires has turned skies hazy and unhealthy, with air quality alerts covering much of the region and hazardous conditions reported in many communities. Minnesota Pollution Control meteorologist Matt Taraldson says air quality is especially dangerous in northeast Minnesota, where crews are battling more than a dozen wildfires.
12: The air quality alert that we sent out includes hazardous, which is the top of that AQI scale, very unhealthy, unhealthy for all, and unhealthy for sensitive individuals on the map.
10: A comprehensive air quality map is available on the MPCA website. Minnesota is extending its pause on enrolling new Medicaid providers in 12 high-risk service areas for at least another 6 months.
2: State officials say the delay gives the Department of Human Services more time to verify nearly 5,600 existing providers as part of a federally required review. The effort comes after federal officials warned Minnesota could risk losing more than $2 billion in Medicaid funding if it doesn't strengthen oversight. Acting DHS Commissioner John Connolly says the state is working to ensure people continue receiving care and notes exceptions to the moratorium can be made when necessary.
10: Reporter Sean Maloney. Sunny skies, 89 degrees. 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
10: 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Minnesota Attorney General Keith Ellison has filed a lawsuit against Maduro Distributors, a distribution company selling vapes in Minnesota under the Loon branding. Ellison says the vapes illegally use flavors and marketing that targets minors. The lawsuit says Loon sells vapes with flavors like ice cream or candy and uses recognizable marketing that resembles kid-friendly characters. In 2024, a law was passed in Minnesota legislature banning this kind of marketing. The attorney general sent letters to 5,000 tobacco distributors and retailers, including Loon, telling them to stop selling illegally flavored vapes in the state. Allison's lawsuit says Loon continued to sell illegal vapes. The lawsuit also alleges that Loon vapes are not authorized by the FDA, despite being marketed as accepted for approval by the FDA. Ellison is seeking permanent injunction against Loon and money for the state. Checking your forecast now, we are in a heat advisory until 10 p.m., air quality alert 2 until 11 a.m. tomorrow. And in our forecast, areas of smoke and haze, high of 91 expected today. Tonight, low down to 73, and tomorrow, smoke and haze continuing, a high of 91 degrees. Right now, 89 degrees. I'm Darren Selvig, News Radio KFGO.
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0: 36 right here on Afternoons Live on the mighty 790 KFGO. Jim Shaw, longtime broadcast journalist in the Fargo-Moorhead area, here until 5 p.m. My guest in studio is Joan Brickner, who along with me and Jack Zaleski used to be columnists for the Fargo Forum and were all fired last March. And so we're getting Joan's perspective on that. But first, let's go to the phone line. Steve, thanks so much for waiting. You're on the air with Jim Shaw and Joan Brickner. Go ahead, Steve.
1: Well, good afternoon, everybody. I am 73 years old. I grew up in a household that had the form delivered every day. We read the paper thoroughly, and I continued that tradition until 6 months ago, when I dropped my subscription to the Forum because they had turned into a more of a right-wing reporting tabloid. I didn't want myself to start thinking in that direction, so I dropped my subscription to the Forum. I get my news sources from different places now. You know, I am a firm believer that what people read and hear, you can shape their direction of thinking. The Forum changed their tone of reporting about 5 or 6 years ago. I don't know if it went under different ownership or what happened there.
0: No, it didn't.
1: For some reason, the tone of the reporting in the Forum has changed significantly in the last 5 or 6 years, in my opinion.
0: Are you talking about the straight news reporting, or are you talking about the opinion page, which has now mostly been scrapped, but... opinions or news stories? Because they've been pretty consistent on the straight news reporting.
1: Well, okay, yeah. But okay. What, they're going to report on the weather, sure.
0: Right, but tell me your thoughts about what they've done on the opinion page.
1: Well, it's got more of a ultra-conservative tone to it. I don't want to name names, but you brought on some reporters there that didn't used to be. On a regular basis. And so I'm a firm believer that what people read and hear, you can shape their opinion if given enough time that this is the type of news you consume. You know, one saving grace maybe is a younger generation. I don't know anybody under 50 who reads a daily newspaper.
0: I don't either. And that's sad.
1: Sources.
0: Yep.
1: Well, yeah, it is sad. But, you know, there's probably a reason for that. You know, maybe, you know, so, you know, it depends on whoever owns the media, whether it's newspaper, networks. I mean, whoever owns the media can dictate the content of what they're reporting.
0: Exactly.
1: So, you know,
0: and especially the opinions.
1: Very well.
0: Right.
1: Right. Right. So, anyway.
0: Although, I have to say, in fairness, When I was a reporter for WDAY-TV, I was never told how to report my stories. I had the freedom to report them as I saw fit. As Joan alluded to, after Trump was elected, that was a whole different game, ball game about what we could write about and what we could not write about for our opinions. But Joan, do you have a response to Steve here?
2: I don't have much to say. I know that the columnists that did remain were more right-wing. I would have to agree with you there.
0: No question.
2: And it seemed like one of the things I found striking was after I was fired, the newspaper, the Forum, published a letter from Senator Kevin Cramer, and it was mostly directed at me. And it's like, what did I do? And I mean, I was already out.
0: I had the same reaction. And Steve, by the way, thank you so much for calling. I appreciate your input. The week before, Cramer wrote, and I'm just blasting the heck out of me.
2: Mm-hmm.
0: I don't know at that time if it was common knowledge that I was fired. I knew I was fired mm-hmm. because they gave us some lead time so we could write a final column. But then the next week they published one from Cramer blasting you. And by that time, everybody knew you were fired.
2: Yes.
0: And I thought that was a cheap shot.
2: Yeah.
0: I thought, okay, you're gone. It's like they're dancing on your grave. What is the point of this?
2: Yeah.
0: Joan can't respond.
2: No.
0: She doesn't write there anymore. So, Kevin, you got your wish. She's gone. Mm-hmm. That one should not have been, did not need to be published.
2: Yeah.
0: I want to go to a couple of text messages that have come in, Joan. Here's one that says, why do you both feel that you are entitled to a column in a paper? This is tasteless. And I'll answer that first. I don't feel I'm entitled any more than anybody is entitled to any job at any place of work. You work at a place if the people who run the company want you to work there, so you serve their purpose. Mm-hmm. But I fully acknowledge this is their newspaper, and they had no obligation to employ us. And if they didn't like what we were doing, they had every right to get rid of us. However, I feel that a newspaper, especially the leading newspaper in this community, has an obligation to have a wide variety of voices and to have a strong and vibrant opinion page and to silence voices and to eliminate certain opinions does a great disservice to the people of this community. Joan and I weren't just writing for ourselves. We were writing for people in this community who were troubled and frustrated by what's happening in our state and in our country. And what more fundamental right, and this goes back to the founding of the Bill of Rights, than allowing people in the new United States of America to speak freely and critically about their government?
2: Yes.
0: Joan, what is your response to this text message?
2: Yes. It's not that we feel entitled, but we competed to become columnists, or at least I did. And so many people in the community responded positively. They either agreed or disagreed, but they were engaged. And so I would be in a supermarket or at the library, and people would run into me and say they enjoyed my columns. So it was helping the community have a different voice. And there's an old saying from Benjamin Franklin, I believe, who said that if two people always agree, one of them is unnecessary. So we need to hear the voices of multiple people, because different people give us different perspectives, help us to think through different issues. I had a coworker who said that she didn't seem to agree with me necessarily about a certain column, but she said that it made her think.
0: And that's what we're there to do, just make you think.
2: Mm-hmm.
0: So, here's a text message. Do you, Jim, Joan, or Jack, have any numbers about the loss of readership since we were let go? I don't. I've only been told it was substantial, and I understand why people are so upset. Here's another one. Jim, and I want to get your perspective on this one that came in. Jim, if Kamala Harris would be president, do you think you would not have been fired? And I would say yes. I would still be writing for the Fargo Forum, and I think Joan would still be writing for the Fargo Forum. And the reason I say that is because we both wrote when Joe Biden was president, and Kamala would have been similar to Joe Biden. And I don't think there was any outcry, because the things I was writing about were different than when Trump took over and looking for the local angles. But I also want to make clear that for me, I never considered myself to be on a team. And I criticized Joe Biden.
2: Mm-hmm.
0: I criticized Joe Biden for the disastrous withdrawal from Afghanistan. I criticized him for some horrible pardons, which little did we know we'd see a whole lot worse when Trump came in and released the whole January 6th bunch. And I want to emphasize this, 6 months before Joe Biden's disastrous debate performance, I called for him to get out of the race.
2: Yes.
0: And boy, did I hear about it from Democrats who felt I was committing treason. But I was absolutely firm in my belief that he needed to step aside. It was time for him to go. So what's your answer? Do you think you'd still be writing if Kamala Harris got elected as president?
2: I think I would be. There would have been less of a controversy about anything that I had to say. And there would be a local perspective on, say, another black woman. Now, I do not represent, say, the whole black community or whole female community, but it would have been an angle so that you hear that voice.
0: But that's important, especially here, mm-hmm. where we don't have a large minority population.
2: Exactly.
0: And we tend to forget about people of color. Mm-hmm. And you brought that so strongly to the table. You got me thinking many, many, many times. Having said all that, we get to take our break, and let's go to the weather right now with Too Tall Tom.
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4: Good afternoon. I'm KFGO Chief Meteorologist Tom Szymanski. Heat advisory till 10 p.m. Air quality alert until 11 o'clock tomorrow morning. Otherwise, mostly sunny conditions. Humid and breezy at times. And areas of smoke and haze. And the predicted high of 91 is contingent upon how thick or widespread the smoke and haze is. It will be a couple of degrees either side of that. South-southeast winds at 10 to 25. Partly cloudy, muggy overnight tonight. Areas of smoke and haze about 73. South-to-southeast wind at 8 to 20. Could be some shower and thunderstorm activity developing in northern North Dakota through northern Minnesota later today and into the evening hours, but it should stay north of us. And tomorrow, mostly sunny, humid, and becoming breezy. Areas of smoke and haze, 91. Southwest winds will turn northwest and pick up to 14 to 28. How about the weekend and early next week? I'll tell you all about that and more next hour.
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5: Conventro herbicide from Bayer was recently approved at the federal level, so we're expecting states to have this product labeled by this fall. Conventro is a pre-emerge residual herbicide with good activity on water hemp and other pigweeds. This is a brand new mode of action, Group 12. The standard recommendation will be to use it with a Group 15 or another herbicide to minimize resistance potential. Another tool we expect on a very small scale next year will be Viconic soybeans. This will allow the use of dicamba, 2,4-D, Liberty, Roundup, and even HPPDs in soybeans. The third new product we're excited about won't be out for at least a couple of years yet, but FMC's rimisoxafen has the first dual mode of action classification coming out of one active ingredient. These new tools could provide great answers over the next few years. I'm Darren Hefty.
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0: You know, I just want to point out that the segment of this interview with me and Joan is how we were removed from the forum, and you're playing a song about getting out of this place. It almost seems like you were endorsing what happened to us. I'm not saying you that's what you meant, but I just thought I'd point that out. Anyway, this is Jim Shaw, guest host on Afternoons Live right here on the Mighty 790, and I'm talking to Joan Brickner, who along with Jack Zaleski and me were fired as columnists from the forum. But there's a bigger picture here, and I'm going to give my take, and then I want to get your take, because there's silencing voices everywhere. What CBS did to Stephen Colbert, the number one ranked late night host in America, horrible. Horrible critic of the government, so got to go. What CBS News is doing now, especially to 60 Minutes, in both not just getting rid of some terrific, terrific journalists, but also getting involved in the content of some very important stories was scary. And even ABC, when they fired or temporarily got rid of Jimmy Kimmel, that was frightening. The only reason he came back is because people, by the hundreds of thousands, if not millions, had canceled their Disney Plus subscriptions, and all of a sudden it was hitting them in the wallet. And that's, I was kind of thinking, well, maybe the forum will also react that way when they realize they're losing subscriptions and bring us back, but they didn't. No. But the point is, now you have people who run the media companies silencing a point of view, silencing facts that people need to hear and voices they need to hear. And it could only get worse because there's a potential takeover of CNN and HBO. But what do you think the big picture is here, Joan?
1: Big picture is just a kind of fascist trend towards controlling the media that we used to be so thankful that we live in a country where we were free to speak our minds. We would criticize, say, Russia and North Korea, and now it seems like we're trying to emulate those communities, which hinders people on the left and the right from speaking their minds. And so it's something that can affect all of us in so many degrees.
0: Mm-hmm. I agree. And I know for me, when I was told I'm done, I didn't take it personal because I knew it was about content.
1: Yes.
0: But it still hurt because I had so much respect for Forum Communications. I had worked for them on and off for 33 years, always took pride in being involved with them. They'd always have been and still are the dominant force for news media coverage in this state. And then to see them go off and eliminate voices because they don't like what's being said. I thought, you're better than that. You don't need to be doing this.
1: But
0: you should
1: they?
0: Be a forum for all voices and not just the ones you want to promote.
1: Yes.
0: Let's go to the phone lines. David, thanks so much for hanging on. You're on the air with Jim Shaw and Joan Brickner. Go ahead, David.
2: Oh, thanks. You know, just remembering the old expression, truth is power. Somebody obviously doesn't want the truth out there. And there are certainly ways we can maintain our power. I was watching the Blanche hearing yesterday, and one of the things that listeners could do really quick, you know, Blanche is running for attorney general, and as you were talking about the domination of the media, that was because of Blanche. He allowed, was it Disney and Paramount and all of these different companies to be bought by one guy.
0: Right.
2: One guy is dominating the media, and that's because of Blanche, and he's up for a vote. And that's and you've got two senators up there, Holding and Cramer, get in touch with those old boys because they are set to vote for Blanche. But what's even more important is the tariff money. Blanche was the one that
0: is responsible
2: for getting your money back.
0: David, I've only got a minute left here, and do you have a comment about what happened at the forum and the firing of Joan and myself and others?
2: Well, it's because they don't want the truth. And the Epstein cover-up, too. I mean, the name of the game is this Blanche guy. If he gets to be attorney general, we are really screwed.
0: I agree. David, yes. Thank you so much for the call. Joan, I got to bring this up. Throughout the whole ordeal of us being gone, there was a public outcry.
1: Yes.
0: People rallied on our behalf, wrote letters, protested. Were you as touched as I was? You got 30 seconds to answer this question. Were you as touched? Because I've never seen anything like it. I was so moved and so honored by yes. people reacting this way. But what was your reaction to all this?
1: Yes, I went down to the march and I was surprised at the turnout. I believe Robin Huebner reported that there were 60 people marching around with picket signs. Our pitchers were on the pickets. And to see that outpouring of support was an encouragement that our voices have power.
0: Right. And it was not just there. It was all over Facebook and social media and everywhere. It was wonderful. Joan, we could talk forever. You got great talent, and I hope there's a bright future for you, some other format that fits perfectly with your great writing skills. So all the best. Thanks so much for coming in, and good luck to you. Thanks. We'll be back to talk about the Michael Neugebauer case right after this break.
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10: ABC News, I'm Michelle Franzen. Iran ramping up its strikes across the Gulf region. Kuwait's Ministry of Defense says armed forces detected and intercepted 32 hostile drones within its airspace just today. The U.S. targeting Iran's defense systems and Iranian-bound ships in the Strait of Hormuz. Here's ABC's James Longman.
11: A U.S. aircraft attacked a tanker trying to make port at Karg Island. That is the Iranian oil terminal in the Persian Gulf. CENTCOM says that it gave this tanker multiple warnings and it did not heed them. This is in breach of the blockade that the U.S. currently has on Iranian ports.
10: The longtime teleprompter operator for President Trump facing allegations he profited off the speeches by placing bets on the prediction market, Cauchy. The White House says the operator is on unpaid administrative leave while pending the investigation. In Texas Hill Country, Governor Greg Abbott says catastrophic flooding being blamed for at least one death. He says dozens of others have been rescued and search and rescue operations are ongoing amid evacuations. This is ABC News. In Florida, a low-flying Blue Angels jet this week whizzing by beachgoers in Pensacola. That's the home to the Blue Angels flight squad. The jet just feet off the ground, sending sand, hats, tents, and chairs flying. Both cheers and disbelief. Ashley Korn says she's been coming to this event for a long time.
12: I've been coming for 10 years, and I've never seen a pass like that in my life.
10: The Blue Angels says officials are reviewing the incident. Defense Secretary Pete Hegseth appearing to brush off the low-flying Blue Angels jet, reposting several images and videos, including a photo of the flight with the phrase, quote, carry on, patriots. President Zelensky in Ukraine triggering a serious political crisis. That after he fired his popular defense minister. He's credited by many with Ukraine's recent turnaround on the battlefield. That has led to thousands of people turning out to protest in Kyiv, calling for the reinstatement of Mykhailo Fedorov, one of the biggest demonstrations since Russia's full-scale invasion. Michelle Franz in ABC News.
12: I love days like these at the pool, but my moderate to severe plaque psoriasis can sometimes take me out of the moment. 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
14: Partly sunny, 89 degrees in Fargo-Moorhead. For KFGO News, I'm Darren Selvig. Moorhead police say a large shipment of drugs meant to be distributed in the Fargo area were taken off the streets after a targeted traffic stop. The department received information early this month that a suspect was bringing drugs to the metro from the Twin Cities. On July 8th, Moorhead detectives, Clay County deputies, and officers with the Cass County Drug Task Force stopped a vehicle traveling near Barnesville. 45-year-old Jason Fifflett was arrested, and officers seized a large amount of drugs from his vehicle. Investigators searched his home and seized a total of 3 pounds of meth, 73 grams of psychedelic mushrooms, 56 illegal pills, and more than $2,100 in cash. Fifflett is being held for several counts of possession and sale of controlled substances. Several people were taken into custody during a targeted U.S. Immigration and Customs Enforcement operation in the Bemidji area today. Police say they were notified in advance that ICE agents would be looking for specific individuals. Around 11:30 a.m., officers responded to reports of people running from the south shore of Lake Bemidji, including one person who swam about 100 yards offshore. ICE agents safely removed that individual from the water. Police say the individuals of interest were taken into ICE custody. Officials say any additional information about the operation will be released by U.S. Immigration and Customs Enforcement. Well, if you're planning to take a dip in a city pool today, you'll need to make other plans. Park districts in Fargo, Moorhead, West Fargo, and Dilworth have closed their pools today due to poor air quality. The Red River Zoo also closed for the day, citing the poor air quality and the risk to guests, staff, and animals, and other select outdoor programs are canceled or relocated. Fargo Park District guidelines call for closures whenever the air quality index exceeds 200. The district checks the site airnow.gov for current air quality readings, and this afternoon, the site shows a very unhealthy air quality reading of 243 in our area. Well, smoke from wildfires has turned skies hazy and unhealthy, with air quality alerts covering much of the region and hazardous conditions reported in many communities. Minnesota Pollution Control meteorologist Matt Taraldson says air quality is especially dangerous in northeast Minnesota, where crews are battling 17 wildfires.
15: The air quality alert that we sent out includes hazardous, which is the top of that AQI scale, very unhealthy, unhealthy for all, and unhealthy for sensitive individuals on the map.
14: A comprehensive air quality map is available on the MPCA website. And checking our forecast. We have a heat advisory until 10 o'clock tonight, and that air quality alert until 11 a.m. tomorrow morning. Our high expected to be 91 degrees today. Tonight, partly cloudy and muggy, areas of smoke and haze, low of 73. And tomorrow, mostly sunny, humid, areas of smoke, a high of 91 tomorrow. Right now, in Fargo, it's 89 degrees. I'm Darren Selvig, News Radio KFGO.
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0: To Afternoons Live, Jim Shaw, a longtime broadcast journalist in Fargo-Moorhead and longtime columnist now, also in Fargo-Moorhead. Glad to be your guest host until 5 p.m. I have covered thousands of stories in my career, including some horrible crimes. Probably the most horrific crime I covered was the Neugebauer murders in 1992 in Minocqua, North Dakota. 15-year-old Michael Neugebauer shot and killed his father, Ronald, his mother, Maureen, his 16-year-old sister, Michelle, and his 13-year-old brother, Ryan. It was heartbreaking. I was working for WDAY-TV at the time, and I interviewed Michael at the State Penitentiary in Bismarck, the only interview he has ever done with the news media. Now, 34 years later, there's a new excellent documentary out about the Neugebauer murders. It was produced by Sword and Scale. I was extensively interviewed for this documentary. Joining us now is Ash Patino, the curator and director of the documentary. Ash, welcome.
1: Thank you so much. I appreciate you having me on, Jim.
0: Well, I always thought that if I was guest hosting and it was close to when the documentary came out and I was impressed with the documentary, I would want to follow up on this because I was impressed how you folks put that documentary together and how you tracked me down and your interest in this particular horrific case. So let's just start with the basic question. Why do a documentary on the Neugebauer murders?
1: I think one of the reasons the Neugebauer murders stood out to my team was because it's one of those cases that's so confounding and shocking that I think it was a story that needed to be told. Plus, I think there were some interesting things that happened down the road as far as how the case was settled and then even him coming up for appeal. I thought some of the decisions around that were really interesting. So it just kind of seemed like one of those stories that needed to be told and shared with people on, you know, these kind of things can happen.
0: So when you're talking about the stuff down the road, you're talking about how it's still in the courts and he's still trying to get out of prison, that kind of thing?
1: Yeah, exactly. And just how, because of this case, I kind of felt like some of the laws had been changed, but they didn't retroactively change for him. And so I thought some of that was pretty interesting as it came into the appeals process.
0: Exactly. Before I forget, key question, please tell our listeners where they can find the documentary about the Neugebauer murders.
1: Oh, yeah, no problem. Our website is swordandscale.com.

0: people who are actually involved with the stories wanting to tell them, because that's how we tell our stories. We allow the people who are actually there to tell them. So this one was a little complex, right, because it was in 1992. But through the good work of one of our producers, she was able to track down people who were involved later on, people who just had to look back at the case, and people who, like yourself, who actually reported on it at the time. So that was really helpful, is finding people who wanted to tell this story and who it had touched as much as it touched our team.
1: How long did it take you to complete the documentary?
0: I mean, from when we first started reaching out to the edit being completed to it being posted, it was probably a year in the making.
1: It was. Did it go as hoped for, or did you run into some bumps in the road that you didn't see forthcoming?
0: You know, the one thing I'd really wanted was your interview with Michael Neugebauer from way back. And we were never able to get that from the place we were working at the time. And so that was a bummer. We really wish we could have seen that, because I would have really loved for him to have had a voice somehow in it. And so I think that was the only part that was kind of a bummer. But it seemed like everybody else really filled in the gaps of the story and what had happened well. So I think we got a really good group of subjects. But yes, that's the kind of one thing I kind of always regretted not having.
1: Yeah, I'm sorry you didn't. I'm not surprised that they didn't release it, but it really would have enhanced the piece. I had worked for months on trying to get that interview with him, and we had incredible access. And I'll get to this later. Unfortunately, Michael didn't always tell us the truth about what happened, but I did feel I got a chance to know him and experience, or get to see what he's experiencing behind bars there. What did you learn, Ash, from doing this documentary on the Neugebauer murders?
0: You know, is that some cases, you know, you just don't ever have a 100% reason for why things have happened. And I think that's what makes this case so complex, is that, you know, there's rumors and speculations about what was going on within the family. And you can't really bring that into a court of law, speculation and rumor. So that's, I think, what made it kind of hard, is I don't know if we'll ever fully know the real reason he did this, whether or not there was abuse within the home, or whether or not it was a rogue act of just wanting a teenager wanting freedom. And I think that is one thing, you know, kind of why I hate doing true crime sometimes, is you don't always get those answers. And I really want those answers. You know, I want to know what Michael went through, if some of what came out was true, or if it was a rogue incident where he just wanted to run away with his girlfriend. You know, you really want to know the motives behind these things. And sometimes we'll never know 100% for
1: sure. No, I don't think we'll know. And all the time I covered this, whether I was in the courtroom or interviewed him, I kept thinking, how do you do this? How does anybody kill their parents, sister, and brother? What could possibly have led you? What could possibly be so horrible in your life that you decided you would just kill them, shoot them to death right at point blank? It's so inexplicable, and it's so rare. But I'm glad you brought this up and did the documentary. Joining us now is Major Trent Wangen of the Burley County Sheriff's Department in Bismarck. He was one of the investigators in the Neugebauer case. Major Wangen, welcome to you.
2: Thank you, Jim. I'm glad to be with you today.
1: One of the things that people forget about the Neugebauer case, and Ash referred to a little bit, is that Michael Neugebauer and his girlfriend, Jackie Hebe, were nowhere to be found for almost 2 weeks after the murders took place. I should make clear that Jackie Hebe had nothing to do with the murders. Eventually, they were found in Sarasota, Florida. How did you track them down?
2: With a lot of luck in the long run. We were continuously following up on all kinds of leads and tips in an attempt to find Michael and Jackie for about 12 days before we did finally locate them. But the main tool that was utilized to find Jackie and Michael was a phone call that Jackie had made back to North Dakota.

0: part of our investigative process to locate them, we were fairly convinced that one of them would call back. So we had worked with our federal partners and put up numerous traps and traces on known phone numbers that we thought they would call to. And eventually there was a phone call. Unfortunately, it was not to a phone number that we had a trap and trace on, a court order trap and trace, so we could track the origin of the phone call. But working with our federal partners, once it was reported, we were able to locate the exact location of the origin of that phone call.
1: All right. And who was that call from and who was that call to?
0: It was from Jackie, and I do not remember the name of the person. You know, it's been a few years.
1: Yes, it has.
0: I do not remember.
1: Well, it was either a friend or a relative, I'm assuming.
0: I believe it was an associate. I believe it was a friend of hers that received the phone call, and then that friend told another friend, and that was one of the many people that we had talked to, and they reached out to me as soon as they found out and advised that that phone call had happened.
1: And from that call, though, it sounds like you were able to really get moving and track them down fairly quickly.
0: Yeah, yes, it moved forward quite quickly. I had been notified early in the morning that there had been a phone call the evening before, and I researched it and immediately knew it wasn't one of our target ones that we already had court-ordered traps and traces on. And then I contacted our federal partners we were working on with all of the telephonic evidence that we were trying to gather. I explained the situation, and then at that time, I didn't think there was going to be a way for us to track it to its origin. And then I got advised that there was technology available at that time to do it. I was told at that time, you know, don't tell anybody that the federal government can do this. But they said it could take a day or two to find the origin, but it only took about 4 hours and they had located the origin of the phone call.
1: Gotcha. We're talking about a new documentary that has just come out about the Michael Neugebauer case, and we will talk more about this right after this break.
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0: here. What it is ain't exactly clear.
1: And we are talking about a mass murder in North Dakota from 1992, and why that happened is certainly not clear. And I don't know that we'll ever get to that answer. This is Jim Shaw, guest host until 5 p.m. right here on Afternoons Live. And I'm talking about the Michael Neugebauer case. There's a new documentary out about the murders, which is our topic for this hour. Those murders took place in 1992 in Monocan, North Dakota. Michael's mother, father, sister, and brother were all killed by Michael. And before we get back to the interviews, let's listen to the trailer from that documentary, including a few comments from me in the trailer. This was a horrifying, shocking crime that resonated throughout the state of North Dakota.
2: From the outside looking in, they had a decent life. They're playing games, they hunt, they fish, they had a farm, they had a shop. They were known and respected and liked in the community.
3: Everybody knows everybody. They help each other when somebody's in need, and they're very friendly.
4: People are people, and they're going to do horrific things.
3: We didn't know what had happened. What we knew is we had four dead people.
2: That kind of thing doesn't happen in our town.
1: People wanted to see some justice.
4: Part of police work is filtering through everything to find out what is fact.
2: We were already terrible about sharing bad secrets. You can see how all of these forces were pushing this to a probable boiling point.
1: He snapped. And it was gut-wrenching. Joining us now again is Major Trent Wangen of the Burley County Sheriff's Department of Bismarck. He was one of the investigators in the Neugebauer case. In Michael's interview with me, Michael claimed that he came home and found his mother, sister, and brother already shot to death. Then he confronted his father and shot him to death. I did not believe that explanation for a second when he told me that, and I do not believe that now. Major Wangen, is there any doubt in your mind that Michael Neugebauer shot to death his father, mother, sister, and brother?
5: No, there is no doubt in my mind that Michael was responsible for the death of his father, mother, Ryan, and Michelle. The physical evidence at the scene was overwhelming. The evidence told the story of what had happened within that residence and outside of that residence. And some of Michael's explanations over the years does not match what the physical evidence at the scene shows.
1: What kind of physical evidence are we talking about?
5: Mainly the placement of the bodies and the sequence that he was talking about. And then not just physical evidence, but the interview of his grandmother. Michael leaves out that he had went over to the grandmother's residence, which was right next door, to retrieve a firearm that night when the murders did happen. So there's been a lot of information that Michael has put out that doesn't match what the evidence for the crime scene showed.
1: And I realize this is a touchy subject, but it was such a horrific crime. And if you were in the state of North Dakota in 1992, you knew this case back and forth because this was the hot story. This was the lead story, especially the search for him and the shock of finding these four people dead at their home. Major Wangen, can you give us the sequence of events as to who Michael shot first and then what happened after that?
5: Based off the physical evidence at the scene, the evidence shows that his father would have been have a high probability that he was the first individual that was shot. And after that, it would have been his sister, Michelle. And we can base that off the location and the placement of the bodies, where they were when we responded to the scene. And then looking at the sequence, we feel that it was his brother, Ryan, that was shot next. And we believe his mother was the last individual shot, and she was shot outside. From the information we gathered, it appears she had been out for a walk when the other three individuals had been shot. And when she returned back to the residence, Michael ambushed her in the yard.
1: And, you know, I have never been able to get the images. I saw the photos of the bodies when I was working on this for WDAY-TV, and those images are just so gut-wrenching and so impactful. And I feel for that brother who was hiding and ducking before Michael shot him to death. And then the mother, this part I don't understand at all. So he is shot to death, the father, the sister, the brother. The mother's not there, but he's waiting for the mother to come home, presumably to shoot her to death. And in 40 seconds before we have to go to break, explain this to me. Why would he do that? Why would he wait to shoot her to death? Why doesn't he just leave? Because she's not even a witness.
5: Only Michael can answer that question. We can make some assumptions what may have happened. He may have known how long it takes her to go for her daily walk, which was the norm for her at that approximate time. And he may have felt that it would not give him enough time to get out of that area if he didn't address her as being a witness or allowing her to identify the crime scene and locate the other bodies right away. Or else it may have just been the mental state of him at that time, and he felt he needed to finish everybody off at that time. Only Michael can answer that.
1: Good answer. We get to take a break for news. When we do that, we'll talk more about the Michael Neugebauer case right after this.
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14: Smoke and haze in Fargo, 90 degrees. I'm Darren Selvig, KFGO News. North Dakota Governor Kelly Armstrong says he will not vote for a measure that would provide free school lunches for K-12 students.
15: The governor says his issue with the measure is that it would mandate constitutional spending.
16: A lot harder vote for me. I've been everywhere on the school lunch thing in my entire political career, and as a parent of kids in schools, it would have been a lot harder vote for me if it was statutory, but it's an easy vote for me for the Constitution. I won't vote for it in the Constitution. But I also understand people's frustration about it.
15: The measure would change the state constitution to use earnings from North Dakota's legacy fund to pay for breakfast and lunch at school unless the legislature identifies another funding source. A portion of the state's oil and gas taxes were used to create the legacy fund. Armstrong called the priority of the funding problematic.
16: Because of how it's written and where it goes, it's the first money that comes out before you spend any other money. And so that is really problematic. But if it does pass, I mean, it is an obligation the legislature has to take off the books right away.
15: The State Department of Public Instruction estimates the program would cost about $133 million in the next state budget cycle. If passed, the program would begin in the 2027 through 28 school year. The measure will be voted on in the November election, listed as Measure 3. Nate Cohn, News Radio, KFGO.
14: Minnesota is extending its pause on enrolling new Medicaid providers in 12 high-risk service areas for at least another 6 months. The freeze, which began January 30th, gives the Department of Human Services more time to revalidate nearly 5,600 existing providers. The review is part of a federally required corrective action plan aimed at strengthening oversight following a history of Medicaid fraud. State officials say failing to complete the work could put more than $2 billion in federal Medicaid funding at risk. Minnesota employers added more than 13,000 jobs in June. State Department of Employment and Economic Development Commissioner Matt Verlich.
17: Which is a positive 0.4% increase. That's the third consecutive month of significant job gains after the net losses we saw during Operation Metro Surge from January through March.
14: Minnesota's unemployment rate remains steady at 4.4%. This compares to the national jobless rate of 4.2%. 90 degrees under sunny skies. 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
14: 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Poor air quality has prompted park districts in Fargo, Moorhead, West Fargo, and Dilworth to close pools today. The Red River Zoo also closed for the day, citing the poor air quality and the risk to guests, staff, and animals. And other select outdoor programs are canceled or relocated. Fargo Park District policy says outdoor events are called off whenever the region's air quality index exceeds 200. The district checks the site airnow.gov for current air quality readings, and this afternoon the site shows a very unhealthy air quality reading of 243 in our area. We do have that air quality alert in effect until 11 tomorrow morning. Also, a heat advisory until 10 p.m. tonight. In our forecast, a high of 91 expected today. For tonight, low down to 73 degrees, and tomorrow, areas of smoke and haze continuing, the high of 91 expected. Right now in Fargo, it's 90 degrees. I'm Darren Selvig, News Radio KFGO.
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1: We are back. Jim Shaw, longtime broadcast journalist and columnist, your guest host till 5 p.m. right here on Afternoons Live. We are talking about a documentary that just came out about the Neugebauer murders. This was a case in 1992. 15-year-old Michael Neugebauer shot and killed his mother, father, sister, and brother. I covered that horrific case. The documentary is outstanding, and you can find it at swordandscale.com or swordandscale.tv. We have a couple of people involved with that documentary on the phone with us. One of them is Ash Patino, who is the creator and director of the project. Ash, my question for you, and then I'm going to ask Major Wangen the same thing is, and I don't know if you can 100% answer this question, but why do you think Michael Neugebauer shot and killed his mother, father, sister, and brother?
23: I feel like it's such an extreme event, and because it does seem that Michael Neugebauer had been telling Jackie, his girlfriend at the time, about the abuse going on within his home. Jackie was even encouraging him to go to the school counselor. And then also it was proved that Michelle, the sister, who was 16 years old, was pregnant, although it was never figured out whose baby it was. But I think that there was abuse going on within that home, and I think that's what made Michael crack. Now, I'm not saying that's an excuse for killing four people, but I do believe that is what made him, is a helpless feeling of not knowing how to get out of that situation at the age of 15.
1: Major Wangen, same question. Why do you think Michael Neugebauer murdered his entire family?
24: Well, not to take the easy way out, only Michael could tell us the truth on that, the exact reason why. The evidence during the investigation did show that there had been some marital problems between Michael's parents. And that was documented through multiple sources, and that she had actually moved out of the residence for a while and had just recently returned home to the residence out in Monocan. The information of abuse during the actual investigation, there was no information of abuse that came forward to law enforcement. The information and the discussions of multiple different types of abuse, that was information that we became aware of after the crime, after the investigation, after Michael was apprehended, and much of that actually came forward after the case was adjudicated. A lot of that information came around years after this case had already concluded. So the accuracy to it, that I'm not sure.
1: We have a text message. It came in. Please remind us of what episode on Sword and Scale this is. Thank you. Very interesting show. It's episode 27. And by the way, if you want to text in, you can do that at 35270 or you could call and talk to our two experts at 701-237-5948 or 1-800-880-5346. Major Wangen, I have a question for you, and then I'm going to go back to Ash on this because I know how it was when I was covering this, and this was such an incredible case. But Major Wangen, what kind of impact did the Neugebauer murders have on the state of North Dakota?
24: The Neugebauer murders had a huge impact on the state of North Dakota. It brought it home to everybody in the state that violent crime can happen anywhere. Minocqua, North Dakota is a very small rural community in North Dakota. And for a whole family to be murdered by one of the family members is an extreme unlikely situation that just is not the norm in our state. So there was huge impact on that, where it made people question, you know, could it happen in their small town or their rural communities? But it was such an impactful state or case that there was changes in the state law on how cases were handled that were serious type crimes, to include homicide, where the suspect involves a juvenile. And that was debated quite a bit in our legislative assembly, where they made adjustments in our state law for how those cases move forward. And there's been adjustments made a couple times over the last 30 years that some of them had direct results from this case.
1: All right, explain that. There's one thing I need to emphasize is that, again, Michael Neugebauer was 15 years old when he murdered his entire family, but he was tried as an adult. So my question to you, Major Wangen, is if the same kind of crime happened today, God forbid, would a 15-year-old boy in North Dakota still be tried as an adult?
24: It depends upon the situation, but I believe in most situations they would be tried as an adult in North Dakota. I think with the legislative changes, with laws, the sentencing may be different.
1: And I want to talk about that, but I want to get back to my original question. Obviously, something struck you about this case, Ash Patino, who put this documentary together. What do you think the impact was on the state of North Dakota from the Neugebauer murders?
23: Yeah, I think it was really a lot of shock. From my understanding, it really had people glued to the news trying to see if Michael would be caught, what had happened to the family. And I think it's one of those cases that even 30 years later, people pay attention to, because we've come so far in our judicial system as far as looking at juveniles and what that means. And so I think it's had a major impact, especially because even though the case did, you know, it changed, helped change laws towards minor offenders in that way. And so I think that there's been a pretty decent overall impact. And I think just the sadness of losing four people within your community and then knowing that the fifth person was the one who killed them must be just a really scary thing, especially, you know, Minocqua is such a small community. Everyone knows everybody in that area back then, especially. And so it just feels like it was one of those cases that would forever kind of stick with somebody, and they would be interested in hearing the updates on it and what sort of things it's doing now, even.
1: I think you both nailed it. And I think you both also nailed it when people were asking, well, golly, you mean this could happen around here? But not only could this happen around here, but I'd never heard of a case like this before. And I don't know if you had either, of a teenager murdering his parents, sister, and brother. That I couldn't name any other crime I had heard of like that until I heard about that. And that's a question I have for you, Major Wangen, is have you ever seen another case like this in all your years in law enforcement where a teenager murders his parents and siblings?
24: No, in my career, I'm not familiar with another case where it was three family members that were killed by one of the children or one of the family members. I'm sure if the person did enough research, you know, you would find similar situations in other states, but in the state of North Dakota, I do not recall one.
1: And Ash, you do a lot of different kind of documentaries about horrible crimes. Have you done other documentaries about similar cases like this, or is this a unique case?
23: It seems like a really unique case. I have heard of teens killing their parents before, but this one just seemed really unique in the fashion it was done and the fact that he did take out his whole family. But it was the first story I had ever told along these lines where it was a teenager who had decided to kill their entire family.
1: And how did you hear about this case all these years later? How did it come across your desk? Like, oh my goodness, look what happened in North Dakota in 1992.
23: Yeah, well, I had actually been interested in true crime since actually a very young age. So I had even known about the case back in the 90s, just was curious about what was going on with the case. And so when it came across my desk again, I even knew from the name who the case was. And I actually hadn't followed up on it in recent years. So it was one of those rabbit holes I went down because I was actually curious from the news I had heard back then on what had happened with the entire case and what it looked like today as an adult.
1: Major Wangen, there's a text message that has come in, and I think you're the best person to answer this question. Here's the text message. Jim, it seems to me the girlfriend would have a lot of information. Has she spoken about it? Major Wangen, has she?
24: Yes. After they were apprehended, or when Michael was apprehended down in Florida, Jackie was taken in protective custody. And we did have a team of investigators that went down there, and Jackie was interviewed, and she did provide some information to us. We felt that she wasn't sharing all the information she had, but she did share quite a bit of information with our investigators at that time.
1: Anything strike you in the information that she shared?
24: From what I heard of the results of her interview, I believe she minimized her knowledge of what all Michael had told her. Because I can't imagine over a 12-day period and you have a couple teenagers that he didn't open up and provide some more information. But she did divulge some of the key information that we were looking for, but I believe she withheld some from us.
1: We're talking about an interview, or talking about a documentary, excuse me, about the Michael Neugebauer murders in 1992 in Minocqua, North Dakota. We'll be back to wrap it up right after this.
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2: Good afternoon. I'm KFGO Chief Meteorologist Tom Szymanski. Smoke and haze will be the headline across the region. Depends on where you are or where you are not as to how thick it is and how surface-based it is, but it's out there, and it will be a part of the forecast into tonight and tomorrow. And that air quality alert runs until 11 o'clock tomorrow on the Minnesota side. Otherwise, a heat advisory until 10 p.m. south of Highway 2. We're looking at partly cloudy and muggy conditions with areas of smoke and haze tonight yet again. Down to 73, south-southeast winds at 10 to 20. And we're looking at a chance for showers and thunderstorms as well in Devil's Lake Basin, northeast North Dakota, maybe into northwest Minnesota. But we here locally should be too far to the south to get into that act. For tomorrow, mostly sunny, humid, and becoming breezy. Areas of smoke and haze about 91. Southwesterlies will turn northwest and pick up to 14 to 28. Then for Saturday, mostly sunny, less humid, low 66 with a high of 87. Sunday, partly sunny and breezy, low 65 with a high of 92. There's evidence of maybe a passing isolated to a few scattered showers and thunder showers. Maybe Saturday night into very early Sunday morning, but the chances are very minimal, so it's not in the forecast right now. Into early next week, cold front moves through Sunday night. So Monday, partly sunny and breezy. Look for a high right around 86.
13: Currently 91 degrees at the KFGO studios. 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
1: 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Jim Shaw, your guest host. We're talking about an outstanding new documentary on Sword and Scale TV about the Michael Neugebauer case. That's where 15-year-old Michael Neugebauer shot and killed his mother, father, sister, and brother in 1992 in Minocqua, North Dakota. I covered that case way back when. I interviewed Michael Neugebauer. I was in the courtroom when he pled guilty. And that leads me to my next question. When Michael Neugebauer pled guilty, and he never spoke about anything except the word guilty, and he did an Alford plea, so he tried to make it seem like there was a wiggle room there. But the impression I got, which is why he pled guilty, was that he could get out of prison in around 30 years or so and could go on and do whatever. Well, 30 years has come and gone, and he's still in prison. So my question to you, Major Trent Wagon, who has investigated this case, is do you think Michael Neugebauer will ever get out of prison?
24: Thank you for that question, Jim. I don't know. I honestly don't know. I believe there's a chance that he could get out of prison. And you know, the fact of the matter is he got convicted when he was at a very young age. So he's been incarcerated for a long time. But a big thing is it's going to be up to Michael and the parole board if he's ever released. But I believe there is a chance he will be released at some point, but it's going to depend upon his conduct and working with the parole board.
1: Don't you think he's going to have to come clean, admit what he did, say he's sorry?
24: I believe that would be very beneficial for him to do that, to show some remorse, mm-hmm. and to be honest with the parole board. I think that could be a difference maker for him. But, you know, they look at the totality of the situation, the crimes, and what his behavior's been like while being incarcerated. And I don't have all the information of what his conduct has been like for the previous approximately 30 years that he's been under the authority of the North Dakota Department of Correction.
1: One of the things the documentary does very, very well is it follows Michael to present day and shows his efforts to try to get out of prison, shows him walking back in the courtroom. It's such a stark contrast to seeing him first as a 15-year-old boy and now as a man in his 50s. Ash Patino, what have you learned from his efforts to get out of prison, and do you think he'll ever get out?
23: You know, his appeals haven't worked so far, so I have a feeling that he can't continue down that road. The next thing he has coming up, I believe, is in October of 27, where he's up for parole. But I agree with you. I think if he wants a chance at parole, and he's had obviously good behavior while he's been in prison, he would need to be honest about what happened and show remorse for that action, I think, for it to even be considered. But I definitely think there is a good chance he could spend the rest of his life in jail.
1: He very well could. All right, I got 30 seconds left for each of you. I'll start with you, Ash Patino, the creator and director of the documentary. What kind of impact did this case have on you?
23: You know, it's just one of those cases that will kind of always be so hard for me to get my head around. You know, if he was struggling as a teenager, I wish there would have been some outlet for him to get help. But we also have to keep people behind bars who are harming people. So it's just one of those cases that everybody loses, and it's just one of those really hard ones to kind of swallow, I think.
1: Major Wangen, 20-second answer from you, same question. What about the impact on you from this case?
24: You know, I was very young in my career when I helped with the investigation on this case, and it's been very impactful throughout my career, and it kind of set the standard of how our agency has to handle these major crime scenes and the investigative skills that we need to have, plus that one agency can't do it alone. You have to work with partners to be successful to get a case like this resolved.
1: Thank you both. We're out of time. Great job. Back with Trollwood right after this.
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11: ABC News, I'm Michelle Franzen. The White House says President Trump's speech tonight will center on election integrity. Sources familiar with the matter tell ABC News the president will include DNI information related to the 2020 election.
12: The president has long pushed debunked conspiracy theories to claim that his 2020 election loss was fraudulent. It's not immediately clear what allegations he'll make as part of this speech. The remarks come as the president recently named a loyalist, Bill Pulte, to lead the office of the Director of National Intelligence. Pulte has no previous national security experience. Trump has said he wanted Pulte to declassify information. Karen Travers, ABC News, The White House.
11: Hostilities between the U.S. and Iran intensifying, the U.S. targeting Iran's oil hubs and ships trying to reach Iranian ports. Catastrophic flooding in central Texas. The governor confirming one person died overnight from flash floods between Kerrville and Comfort. High water rescues continuing and rivers have yet to crest. This is ABC News. A Blue Angels low flyby for beachgoers near their Florida home base this week set off a review, but it appears the incident is getting a pass from Defense Secretary Pete Hegseth.
15: Officials with the U.S. Navy's Blue Angels said they're conducting a review of a low-altitude pass that rocked beachgoers in Pensacola Beach, Florida on Wednesday morning. But on social media, Secretary of Defense Pete Hegseth wrote, quote, "The flyovers will continue until morale improves." While the White House shared photos of the incident with the caption, quote, "It's okay to love America." It's not the first time Hegseth has gone to social media to intervene after similar incidents. Eight military helicopter pilots who flew low over the South Carolina coast on July 4th had their suspensions lifted after Hegseth publicly called for the reversal. Peter Haralambos, ABC News.
11: Scientists say a massive great white shark recently spotted and tagged off North Carolina appears to be headed north to Cape Cod. I'm Michelle Franzen, ABC News.
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14: Sunny skies, but smoke and haze in the area. 91 degrees right now in Fargo. For KFGO News, I'm Darren Selvig. A Fergus Falls man is facing charges for allegedly hiding a cell phone in a women's restroom. Police arrested 39-year-old Ramon Zavala after a 15-year-old girl spotted the hidden phone at a local business on the 200 block of West Cavour Avenue, where Fiesta Brava is located. Investigators say they searched the device and recovered other images of females using the restroom over a three-day period in early July. Authorities say Zavala was fired from the business. He faces several charges, including felony interference with the privacy of a minor with sexual intent. Anyone with information on the case should call Fergus Falls Police at 218-332-5512. A new North Dakota legislative committee focusing on artificial intelligence and data centers drew a packed house Wednesday in Bismarck. More than 70 people crammed into the standing room-only meeting, many to voice concerns about the rapid pace of data center development across the state. Residents say they feel ignored by local officials and worry about the massive electricity demand their facilities require. One lawmaker suggested a 9-month moratorium on new projects to give the full legislature time to review state laws. The committee meets again in August and is currently accepting written testimony from the public. Much of the region is under hazardous air quality alerts today as wildfire smoke creates some of the worst air that northern Minnesota has experienced. Minnesota Pollution Control meteorologist Matt Terrellson says there are some ways to stay safe during the alert.
0: You can wear an N95 mask that is well fit to your face that will protect you. Indoors, if you have an air conditioner or an air purifier that has a MERV 13 or filter or better, you can use that to help the indoor air quality. You want to limit your outdoor exertion.
14: And veterinarians are advising pet owners to keep their animals inside during these hazardous, smoky conditions. Reporter Ari Bergeron.
2: At least if humans decide to go outside, they can wear a mask. Pets obviously don't have that option. Gene Geske with VCA All About Pets says cats should definitely remain indoors because they have a sensitive respiratory system.
18: Cats shouldn't be outdoors at all because it really could induce some severe respiratory stress for them to the point where they could need to be in a hospital in an oxygen cage.
2: As for dogs?
18: Dogs really shouldn't be exercising. The more they pant, they're going to pull in more of these allergens and also could go into some allergic bronchitis. So it's just best to keep the pets indoors.
14: On days with especially poor air quality, even your indoor air can be affected by the quality outside. To keep a pet's indoor environment safe, keep all windows and doors closed to minimize exposure to pollutants. We do have that air quality alert in effect until 11 o'clock tomorrow morning, and a heat advisory is in effect until 10 o'clock tonight. Otherwise, in your forecast, a high of 91 today. That's where we are right now. Tonight, partly cloudy and muggy with areas of smoke and haze, our low 73. And tomorrow, mostly sunny, humid, and becoming breezy with areas of smoke and haze again, our high 91. And once again, that's where we are right now, 91 degrees in Fargo. I'm Darren Selvig, News Radio KFGO.
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0: You are listening to some of the music from Frozen. And well, if it's the middle of July in Fargo, Moorhead, that means it's time for one of the big highlights of the summer. The annual big summer musical performed by the Trollwood Performing Arts School at the beautiful Bluestem Amphitheater in Moorhead. Frozen looks to be a spectacular show, and we have several people in the studio to talk about it. Let's start with Trollwood Executive Director Kathy Anderson. Kathy, welcome.
1: Well, thank you so much, Jim, for having us once again.
0: I love to promote Trollwood. It's in my DNA, and it's just always special and magical to go to the summer Trollwood big stage main musical show. Tell us the dates, times, ticket information, everything people need to know to go see this outstanding show.
1: Well, we open next Monday, so it starts on July 20th. We go Monday through Saturday, and then we pick it back up again the next Tuesday, going Tuesday through Saturday, the second week. Showtime is 8:30 p.m. We need to have great lighting for all of that Disney magic that's going to happen on the Trollwood stage. For tickets, you can go to trollwood.org. And all the information for tickets is there. You can buy your tickets online. You can call our box office if you need a little help to get those tickets. I would suggest if you want to come in a reserve seat, get your tickets now. But we have lots and lots of general admissions, so every seat in that amphitheater is perfect.
0: Why did you pick the show Frozen, and what is the storyline?
1: Well, the story, let me start with the storyline. It's really a beautiful story. It's a just like so many great Disney shows, it's got a love story to it. But this love story is about two sisters and the power of their relationship, and how through their courage and all of the love that they have, man, they are able to save their kingdom, and love conquers all. So that's kind of the story.
0: And picking it, you always like to try to pick family-friendly shows that appeal to just about everybody.
1: Absolutely. You know, we were so fortunate because at the end of last summer, they were just coming out with the rights to this. This is the very first time that they offered this to what they call the amateur side of the theater world. And so that's what we can apply for, the rights. And this thing popped out. And at that time, we were just like, this is just this. We've been waiting for this show to come out. So as soon as we saw it, we were like, this is one that we need to pick up. And we went to action, and we were able to get the rights solidified. And so it's been a lot of time planning this, and it's exciting to see it come to fruition.
0: Excellent. There is a big, I mean, sometimes people exaggerate, but there is really a big change this summer at Trollwood. Michael Walling retired after directing 32 main stage musicals. So making her debut as the director of Trollwood's main stage musical is Broadway star, Trollwood alum, Moorhead native, Becky Gulsvig. Becky joins us here in the studio. Becky, welcome.
2: Hi, thanks for having me.
0: Well, delighted to have you. I'm sure you've been asked this question many, many times, but

0: superstar, and Damn Yankees. My question is, how do you compare directing the Trollwood Show to performing in the Trollwood shows?
1: Yeah, I mean, it's two different beasts, being on the stage and then being in charge of things behind the scenes. I get to make more decisions as an actor. You know, you get to tend your own garden and you have to be aware of everybody else, but you've got your one show. And as a director, you're watching all the pieces come together. And I started working on this particular production last fall. So we've went through revisions of sets and costumes and ideas, and we've been planning for a really long time, and we didn't get the kids till the first week of June. So it's a much longer path, but way more fun in a lot of ways, though being on stage is also fun. The other thing that's different for me is that this was not my physical Trollwood. My physical Trollwood was right. North Fargo.
0: Yes.
1: So in a way it's coming home, and in a way it's coming to something completely new and fresh, which is awesome. And my dad was a part of the team that got this particular facility built. So
0: I did not know that.
1: Yeah. And he unfortunately is not here to see it. He passed 5 years ago.
0: Oh, I'm sorry.
1: That's okay. Thank you. So I'm really proud to do it for him.
0: What kind of impact has Trollwood had on your life? Obviously big, because you went from performing and then you went off and made it big all over the country. And now you're back here in charge of the show. So how much has Trollwood had an impact on your life?
1: Yeah, I mean, it was and is a super formative experience. When I would sit at talkbacks for my Broadway shows and people would ask about my high school experience, you know, I had an amazing experience at Moorhead High with Rebecca Meyer Larson. I was trained by the Gaspers, but the third piece is Trollwood. And Michael Walling was my director. And that was my summer for those 3 years before I moved to New York. And so that was my training. I started working right after that. And it's so unique that we have this in this town, and it is so important that we give young artists a shot and a place to be themselves and to find themselves. It's not always the case. More than not, I would sit in talkbacks with professional actors and Broadway stars that would say, I couldn't find my place in my hometown. I had to come to New York.
0: Mm-hmm.
1: And my experience was I had a place in my hometown, and it let me fly to New York and feel confident coming from here to there. So I am incredibly grateful that it was here for me, and I am honored to carry the torch forward.
0: Now, beyond the fact that you're located in a different site from North Fargo to Moorhead now, is it still the same Trollwood that you remember from when you were performing, or has it changed significantly?
1: A lot of it is the same at the heart of it, because it's really about the people. It's about the kids and the experience and the bonding and the art and the sharing and the being weird and silly and working hard and sweating and bugs, all the things that make up outdoor theater. And then, yeah, it just happens to be in a much bigger, shinier facility, which we are so lucky to have.
0: It's gorgeous.
1: Yeah.
0: Excellent. Now we have four of the cast members of Frozen. We're trying to get so much into the show because there's so much to promote with us. Anyway, we have Ryder Ulmer, who plays Kristoff, Seth Lamont, who plays Prince Hans, Amy Zozel, who plays Anna, and Lily D'Amico, who plays Elsa. So welcome to all of you. So I'm going to ask you each a little bit of questions just so we get a sense of who you are. Let's start with Ryder. Tell us a little bit about yourself and what Trollwood means to you.
2: Yeah, so I just graduated Davies High School down in South Fargo this year.
0: My daughter's school.
2: Yes. I joined Trollwood last year, so this is only my second year of Trollwood. However, I've been a part of theater for years and years, and hearing of the highly elevated and professional field that Trollwood is known to have, I just knew I had to see how I could fit in there. And since then, I've been in love with it. And it really, Becky has a point, when you really do find yourself, it makes you feel like you have a community, you have really good education, and you just feel like you're meant to be there, really.
0: Must be pretty exciting to be up on that stage.
2: Oh yeah, it's incredible. Just like, not only being able to perform, period, it's just also the audience and the amphitheater as a whole. Working outside is so fun. And just, yeah, I don't know. I keep LARPing about this whole thing, but it really is such a great experience overall.
0: Seth Lamont, same question. Tell us a little bit about your background and why Trollwood is special to you.
3: Yes, I graduated from North just this past year.

0: A senior. I've been introed for the past 3 years. I was in Singing in the Rain, Adam's Family, and Mamma Mia. So I got to work with Michael and now Becky, which has been super exciting. Trollwood is really special because the community, like Ryder said, is like super strong at Trollwood. You don't get this experience anywhere else, being outside and building this connection with everybody. Like, you're all sweating, you're all in the bugs together, and it like grows you all so much stronger. And bringing people in from all over the place, like our wig designer for this show right now, like we've gotten to go in and like help her build wigs, and it's so cool to like learn from her what we've what she can bring to the table from her experience, since they bring people from everywhere in to do the show. So it's really special.
1: Excellent. Amy, same question. Let's hear a little bit about your background and the impact of Trollwood on you.
2: Just like Seth, I've been in the past 3 shows, Singing in the Rain, Adam's Family, Mamma Mia, and now Frozen. I graduated from Fargo North just this past few months, so that's been pretty exciting. I would say...
1: What are you going to do next?
2: I am going to Millikan University in Decatur, Illinois for musical theater.
1: Excellent. Okay, I interrupted. Go on.
2: You're all good. What's really special about Trollwood, it's like everyone says, the community, and it is the community. I mean, that's kind of what life is all about, right? Finding your community. And like, I, even before I was in Trollwood, before I even knew what it was, when I was younger, I thought this was like Broadway. I was younger, I was watching these people, and I was like, oh my gosh, these are adults. Like, how are they doing this? This is insane. And now I'm here, and I've been here for the past 4 years, and it's just, I mean, it's such a good experience, like, going from that, like, little girl just wondering, like, oh gosh, am I ever going to be able to do that? To now I'm majoring in musical theater. Like, Trollwood has helped me to do that. And it just connects people from all across like the state and Minnesota. Like, we have people from Fergus Falls, from Wahpeton. Like, it's not that far away, but I mean, think of how many people like in my high school that I know. Now I'm expanding to all of these areas. It's just so fun to meet everyone and to really just find where you are and what you want to do.
1: Yeah. I saw over the years what a bond, a close relationship all the performers have with each other. Lily, save the best for last. Lily D'Amico, tell us about your background and what Trollwood means to you.
3: Yeah, I am going into my junior year at Morehead High School. This is my third Trollwood main stage production, but I have been involved in Trollwood since I was very young. My mom did main stage when she was in high school, and she works here now, so I have been around it since I was born, basically. So I think the biggest thing I feel like about Trollwood is just always having something to look forward, and I know it's going to be good. Whether it was when I was younger coming to see main stage, getting to go and watch the TTM performers with my mom, and now like being with all these people that I know share the same passions as me and just want to do and create such amazing things.
1: The show is Frozen, and it starts next week at Trollwood at the beautiful Bluestem Amphitheater. We'll be back a little more after we take this break to talk more about this great show right after this.
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You are listening once again to the music of Frozen, which opens Monday evening at Trollwood at the Bluestem Performing Arts Theater. And it is going to be a fantastic show. Tickets still available, especially general admission tickets. We have a special treat now. One of the performers, Ryder Ulmer, is going to give us a short rendition of Reindeer Are Better Than People. Take it away, Ryder.

0: not accept you.
1: Thanks, buddy. But people smell better than reindeers. Sven, don't you think I'm right?
0: That's once again true for all except you.
1: You got me.

0: Right.
1: That was beautiful. Let's give it up for Ryan. Ryan, that is just a snippet of what you can hear and see when you go to Frozen starting on Monday at the Bluestem Amphitheater. You do not want to miss that. Let's get back to Becky Gulsvig, the new director here. And I am curious, because it's such a coup to have you here working at Trollwood. I really think so. I mean, it couldn't have been a better hire. Is this a one-shot deal just for the summer? Or, Becky, are you hoping to make this long-term?
2: I'm definitely hoping to make it long-term. I still live out east. My daughter's still in school out east, so I got to make sure that it is good for everybody. But I am thoroughly enjoying it, and I'm hoping that it will continue for sure.
1: Excellent. Kathy, can we make this happen?
3: I do have that power.
1: Okay.
3: It's looking promising, let's just say.
1: We already getting messages about future shows. Are you thinking Disney in the future? Are you thinking about shows like Sound of Music or Oklahoma? Or
2: I know
1: where
2: what
1: you're
2: we're doing, but I can't tell you.
3: we do have a show picked for next year.
1: We do. Okay, when's the big announcement?
3: We haven't decided
2: that yet.
3: As soon
2: as the contract's clear.
3: Yes, we do
1: You must be excited about it.
3: Oh, yeah, of course. Of course we are absolutely excited. You know, just to kind of let you know, we do a variety of different shows, and sometimes it's an opportunity. Sometimes it's just like, hey, this is the perfect show for our students, for our audiences. You know, there's a lot of thought that goes into what show we pick. But we, you know, I think you had asked earlier just, you know, like what kinds of shows, like would we consider doing an old book show? Just a few years ago, we did Singing in the Rain. We did the Rodgers and Hammerstein version of Cinderella. So we do shake it up quite a bit, but we're quite excited about the show that we have on the docket.
1: Excellent.
2: I can tell you we won't go Princess. We will toss it up and
1: theory.
2: Do something a little different back to back.
1: Excellent. Okay, I'll give it to one of the performers to wrap it up here. Give us a final word as to why people should go see this show and whatever you choose. Why see this show and what makes the show so really cool?
4: Well, I mean, for one thing, it's Frozen. I mean, come on. You guys all remember watching this with your kids when you were younger, or if you were a kid. I mean, don't you want to come out and relive that magic? And with Trollwood, it'll definitely be magic. So come on down to Trollwood and watch Frozen.
1: Well, you can't argue with that. That was terrific, Amy. Thank you for the pitch. And we are out of time for this segment. So once again, I'm probably being a bit redundant, but Frozen starts on Monday, runs for 2 weeks. It's always something special at Trollwood every summer. You will not regret going. I've already got my tickets, so I hope to see you all there. Thank you all so much for coming in. Can't wait to see it. I know it'll be great. Break legs and keep up the great work. Thank you again.
2: Thank you.
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7: Sunny skies, hazy conditions, some smoke in the air from the wildfires. Our temperature 90 degrees. For KFGO News, I'm Darren Selvig. There have been two more fatal shootings by ICE agents in Maine and Texas this week, and this comes as the Hennepin County Attorney's Office announced that federal agencies have agreed to finally share evidence in the Minnesota shootings of Renee Good, Alex Preddy, and Julio Sosa Salas. Minnesota Governor Tim Walz.
8: The good news is we're getting a little bit of cooperation, but this many months later, I don't know how that will necessarily impact those investigations into the deaths of Renee Good and Alex Preddy and the shootings of others.
7: The Hennepin County Attorney's Office says they're thoroughly going through that evidence now. Minnesota Attorney General Keith Ellison has filed a lawsuit against Maduro Distributors, a distribution company selling vapes in Minnesota under the Loon branding. Ellison says the vapes illegally used flavors and marketing that targets minors. The lawsuit says Loon sells vapes with flavors like ice cream or candy and uses recognizable marketing that resembles kid-friendly characters. In 2024, a law was passed in the Minnesota legislature banning this kind of marketing. The attorney general sent letters to 5,000 tobacco distributors and retailers, including Loon, telling them to stop selling illegally flavored vapes in the state. Ellison's lawsuit says Loon continued to sell illegal vapes. The lawsuit also alleges that Loon vapes are not authorized by the FDA, despite being marketed as accepted for approval by the FDA. Ellison is seeking permanent injunction against Loon and money for the state. Minnesota's job market kept its momentum going in June, adding more than 13,000 jobs for a third straight month, while national job growth was essentially flat. Department of Employment and Economic Development Commissioner Matt Verilek says the state's unemployment held steady at 4.4%.
9: The job gains are good news, but to build on the momentum, we would like to see a reversal of the declines that we've seen in our total labor force figures, and that's a trend, unfortunately, that continued in June.
7: The state's labor force participation rate ticked down 0.2 percentage point to 67% over the month. That's the seventh consecutive month of declines. Sunny skies, some smoke in the air, 90 degrees. 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
7: 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Wildfire officials say Minnesota's current firefight is likely to continue for months. Superior National Forest Fire Management Officer Nick Petrichak says deep burning fuels and dry conditions will keep crews busy well into the season.
12: I would say that we will be in this until fall. These fires are burning very deep, in some places upwards to 2 feet, maybe even 3 feet. So they're in the ground. A little bit of rain will help us. It takes a lot of rain, a significant change in weather patterns.
7: There are currently hundreds of firefighters working multiple fires across the Boundary Waters region. And in our forecast from the KFGO Weather Center, we have that heat advisory in effect until 10 tonight, an air quality alert as well until 11 a.m. tomorrow. Otherwise, for tonight, partly cloudy, muggy areas of smoke and haze, our low 73 degrees. Tomorrow, mostly sunny, humid, and becoming breezy. Areas of smoke and haze again tomorrow, our high 91. Right now in Fargo Moorhead, that's where we are, 91 degrees. I'm Darren Selvig, News Radio KFGO.
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1: back to Afternoons Live. Jim Shaw counting it down for the last 20 minutes as we go till 5 p.m. right here on the mighty 790 KFGO AM. Tyler Axness off tomorrow. We'll be back on Monday. Meanwhile, as we finish off this show, I got nothing planned. This is your show, folks. It's all yours. 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It doesn't have to be a topic that we talked about during earlier portions of the show. It could be anything. Otherwise, I am going to start Thursdays. Those are the days where my columns come out, and I love, love, love writing for KFGO, KFGO.com. And so normally, every Thursday, I have a segment with Tyler to discuss my column. Tyler, of course, is not here, so I will talk to myself about the column and see if I liked what I wrote. So the column I wrote about was, and I can't believe we're dealing with this again, ICE shootings, ICE murders, ICE executions. It's stunning. It's horrific. The one that just happened in the Houston area, the one that just happened in Maine, are inexcusable. This is not who we are, or not who we should be, I should say. Maybe it is who we are, unfortunately. It violates every policy in the book about when to fire. You do not fire at people who are driving away. You only fire when your life is in danger or when someone else's life is in danger. These people who were shot and killed, not only were they not a threat to the ICE officers, they weren't even the targets of any investigation. These are just rogue, unqualified thug officers acting as judges and executioners. We don't, and the American system, you don't do that. Even if they committed a crime, you don't just shoot them on the spot. You detain them, and you let the process play out. But we don't just shoot them. Why do we have prisons? Why do we have judges? Why do we have courts? This was horrible. And meanwhile, here we are. 6 months. It's been 6 months since Brene Good and Alex Preddy were murdered. And nothing. No charges against their killers. Nothing. There couldn't be more open and shut cases. We've seen the videos. We know that ICE had no business to be shooting them. ICE was never threatened. These were people lawfully exercising their First Amendment rights, lawfully protesting. And I applaud them for protesting, for speaking out for our democracy. And it's stunning. And to make matters worse, while charges have not been filed against the officers who murdered Rene Good and Alex Preddy, the Justice Department did charge 15 people for allegedly impeding the actions of ICE officers in Minnesota. They did that, but they can't charge ICE officers with murder? Who do you think is the more serious case here? What's the more serious offense is the way I should say. Seems to me you start with the murder. People exercising their First Amendment rights, that's what America is. And I want to emphasize specifically here, and this applies to the recent cases in Maine and in Houston and also in Minnesota. Federal policies prohibit standing in front of a vehicle and shooting at a moving vehicle and state that deadly force can only be used when the suspect, quote, poses an imminent danger of death or serious physical injury to the officer or to another person, end of quote. So ICE is violating its own policies. And the lies we have had about them. Again, it feels like deja vu going back to January in Minneapolis. Good was accused of committing a targeted assault and attempting to run over a law enforcement officer with a weaponized vehicle. Preddy was accused of brandishing a weapon with the killing intent of killing law enforcement. And now, once again, the victims in Houston and Maine accused of weaponizing vehicles and accused of putting those ICE officers' lives in danger. That is a lie. And we need a better justice system than that. And a related matter, this also, I wrote about this in my column. I wanted to write about it a couple of weeks ago, but so many things have been going on that I couldn't. But I still can't get over the fact that Minnesota Republicans at their convention held a moment of silence for Derek Chauvin. Derek Chauvin. The Minneapolis police officer who murdered George Floyd. You've seen the videos of Chauvin with his knee on Floyd's neck for 9.5 agonizing minutes. And this is what they're honoring? They're honoring Derek Chauvin like he's some kind of victim? Like he's some kind of hero? Sorry, not with you on that one. Meanwhile, tonight, President Trump is looking to address the nation on alleged election fraud, and I am so sick and tired of this issue. And anybody who falls for this, I just wonder where you're at, how you could possibly believe this. This is all based on a lie. Donald Trump refuses to acknowledge that he lost the 2020 election. Our elections are run fair and square. People on both sides win. And this is what I cannot understand. Maybe, Eric, you can explain this to me. Donald Trump and the Republicans are complaining about election integrity. So they won the presidency. The Republicans are the president. They won the Congress. They control the Congress in elections. They control the Supreme Court. So why are they complaining? If the Republicans have all this power, what are they complaining about? It does not make any sense to me at all that this is. But as other commentators have pointed out, there's only two viable results for Donald Trump and his enablers. Either they won or the election was rigged. And that is just not the way that it is. You win, you lose. All through my life before Donald Trump came into the picture, Republicans won, Democrats won, but the elections were fair and square. If anything, the problem was the system, the Electoral College, which is a ridiculous way to elect the president. But Trump, even though he lost by about 3 million votes in 2016, he did win the Electoral College. So by definition, he was elected president. But Eric, how do you explain the fact that Republicans are always complaining about rigged elections, and yet they win the elections they're complaining about?
2: Well, I mean, I think the more sinister explanation is that they know an angry electorate is more likely to vote for their side than the other side. And I think the propensity to make people afraid and divide groups allows you to do some things without a proper examination. You know, it's a part of a whole, because there is also the attacks on free press, on free speech, on elections, on national monuments. I mean, it is just this scattershot approach of we'll do everything all at once. And then the handful of things that people can be critical on, we may back off on, but all these other things will get through.
1: I think you're right. And we're just seeing even more of what you're bringing up. Just in the last 24 hours, under Doug Burgum, slavery monuments at a national park in Philadelphia have been taken down and reworded to try to sanitize and whitewash slavery, the history of slavery, especially in relation to George Washington. And then we're also seeing the investigation, frightening investigation, into New York Times reporters who reported that the new Air Force One from Qatar was flawed and had to be taken out of use for a time being because it wasn't secure enough. And Trump is furious at that information going out. So instead of fixing the problem, let's go after the media. Let's go after the messenger.
2: And oh, by the way, the reduction by 90% of some protected land in southern Utah around monuments.
1: Right.
2: The backing off of what's called the roadless rule that was intended to protect federal forest land. The expansion of drilling leases on federally controlled land, some of them encroaching closely into national park system. I mean, it's a lot.
1: Right.
2: It's a lot. The $1.5 trillion expansion of the Department of Defense that they are trying to get through Congress right now.
1: I hear you. Here's a text message, and I'll get to more after we go to break. Here's one. Maybe Hillary should chime in and claim that the 2016 election was rigged. But that you're missing the point. Hillary Clinton, who received millions of votes more than Donald Trump but lost in the Electoral College, she conceded. She knew she lost. She believed in the peaceful transfer of power. Donald Trump lost in 2020, has never conceded that election, has never acknowledged that he lost, and his comments led to a violent insurrection where a lot of people got hurt. There's a big difference there. All right, let's go take a weather break and come back and wrap up Afternoons Live.
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4: Good afternoon. I'm KFGO Chief Meteorologist Tom Szymanski. Smoke and haze will be the headline across the region. Depends on where you are or where you are not as to how thick it is and how surface-based it is, but it's out there, and it will be a part of the forecast into tonight and tomorrow. And that air quality alert runs until 11 o'clock tomorrow on the Minnesota side. Otherwise, a heat advisory until 10 p.m. south of Highway 2. We're looking at partly cloudy and muggy conditions with areas of smoke and haze tonight yet again. Down to 73, south-southeast winds at 10 to 20. And we're looking at a chance for showers and thunderstorms as well in Devil's Lake Basin, northeast North Dakota, maybe into northwest Minnesota. But we here locally should be too far to the south to get into that act. For tomorrow, mostly sunny, humid, and becoming breezy. Areas of smoke and haze about 91. Southwesterlies will turn northwest and pick up to 14 to 28. Then for Saturday, mostly sunny, less humid, low 66 with a high of 87. Sunday, partly sunny and breezy, low 65 with a high of 92. There's evidence of maybe a passing isolated to a few scattered showers and thundershowers. Maybe Saturday night into very early Sunday morning, but the chances are very minimal, so it's not in the forecast right now. Into early next week, cold front moves through Sunday night. So Monday, partly sunny and breezy. Look for a high right around 86.
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4:54 on Afternoons Live. Jim Shaw, your guest host. We're down to the last few minutes. I will try to read as many text messages as I can. Let's go. Here we go. Spot on, Jim. I agree with you 100%. Another one. I miss Trollwood in North Fargo. I remember parking your car before the musical in Trollwood. What a great experience that is. Another one. Trump is running this country in the ground. Hasn't done anything good. Time for impeachment. Another one. I was wondering if this guy's TDS contagious and if Home Run Porch is on tonight. I assume they're talking about me with the TDS. That's always the standard reply. Another one. Good show today. Another one. Jim, you need to stop the potential for illegal voting before the election, so we need the SAVE Act. Let me tell you, if that SAVE Act becomes reality, that's the end of our democracy. That SAVE Act would prevent millions of American citizens from being able to vote. The SAVE Act is about suppressing the vote and totally rigging the election, and it must be defeated at all costs. It's absolutely outrageous, and again, it's all based on the big lie that the elections are rigged and that non-Americans are voting. Another one, my God, you guys are idiots. Well, thank you for listening to us idiots. Let's see here. When do you feel the decline in government decorum and morals started? Probably with the election of Donald Trump. I would say that before him, regardless of whether you agreed or disagreed with George Bush, George H.W. Bush, Ronald Reagan, Jimmy Carter, Bill Clinton, although he did sleazy stuff, but there was a certain commonality, a certain dignity, Barack Obama, of the way they acted, and now there are no norms. There's no courtesy. There's no respect. There's no dignity. It's just a freak show. And on that happy note, we are out of time. It's been a great show. We've had a lot of interesting topics. Joan Brickner, Michael Neugebauer, Trollwood, Eric, you are the best. Thanks so much. Always a pleasure to work with you. I look forward to working with you again. Please, folks, if you have a chance, read my columns. Jim Shaw on the record at KFGO.com. Enjoy the rest of the summer, and I look forward to talking to you again real soon. Until then, bye-bye, everybody.

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9: ABC News, I'm Michelle Franzen. The U.S. carrying out another heavy day of strikes targeting Iran and ships navigating Iranian ports in the Strait of Hormuz. ABC's Karen Travers says Iran also launching attacks in the region.
10: Jordan and Bahrain were facing incoming yesterday, and then today reports from Kuwait about Iranian strikes back at them. Yesterday, the United States hit military installations in the north, also fired on that oil tanker. The president has repeated that threat to go after civilian infrastructure in Iran.
9: Acting Attorney General Todd Blanche, facing Senate confirmation hearings this week to become permanent AG, met with some survivors of the late convicted sex offender Jeffrey Epstein. Blanche facing criticism over the Justice Department's handling and release of the Epstein files, and Republican Senator Tom Tillis told Blanche he would withhold his vote until he met with survivors. In Texas Hill Country, high river water rescues continuing amid catastrophic flooding. The governor says at least one person has died. This is ABC News. Wildfires in Canada triggering health alerts across the Midwest and Northeast. That drifting smoke setting in along with a heat dome in western states. The threat of wildfires in parts of California leading utility companies to take precautions.
11: When wildfire conditions become dangerous here in California, it's now routine for power companies to proactively shut off electricity. So if power lines come down, they don't start wildfires that run and can be deadly in high wind. Pacific Gas and Electric has shut off power in areas east and south of the San Francisco Bay Area. Southern California Edison has turned off the power for about 450 customers in Santa Barbara County. The heat and wind should improve going into the weekend, allowing the electricity to be turned back on. Alex Stone, ABC News, Los Angeles.
9: Scientists say a tagged massive great white shark recently spotted off North Carolina appears to be headed north to Cape Cod. The 14-foot shark, believed to be the largest great white that's tagged in the Atlantic. Michelle Franzen, ABC News.
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14: 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Eric Johnson taking you through the Drive Time News. Tommy Fox will be in for sports in just a little bit. Derek Hansen's going to have a conversation with Kyle Agri for our Thursday outdoor traditional interview. And then we've got all the vignettes that you know and love for the Drive Time News. We'll check in with Joel for another ride. Amy and JJ will have their take two. We'll get a minute or two with the morning crew to wrap up the hour of the Drive Time News. I'll bring you some traffic here in just a little bit, but we kick everything off by checking in with our very own Too Tall Tom Szymanski.
15: I'm KFGO Chief Meteorologist Tom Szymanski. Welcome to the 5 o'clock news hour. Heat advisory until 10 p.m. Air quality alert on the Minnesota side until 11 o'clock tomorrow morning. Otherwise, overnight tonight, partly cloudy and muggy. Areas of smoke and haze. Shower and thunderstorm chances should stay to the north. Look for a low drop into 73, south-southeast wind 8 to 20. And tomorrow, mostly sunny and humid. And the breeze will also pick up. Areas of smoke and haze, about 91. Southwest winds turn northwest and pick up to 14 to 28. Keep it right here on KFGO for all the latest weather.
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17: Partly sunny skies with smoke and haze in Fargo, 91 degrees. For KFGO News, I'm Darren Selvig. Moorhead police say a large shipment of drugs meant to be distributed in the Fargo area were taken off the streets after a targeted traffic stop. The department received information earlier this month that a suspect was bringing drugs to the metro from the Twin Cities. On July 8th, Moorhead detectives, Clay County deputies, and officers with the Cass County Drug Task Force stopped a vehicle traveling near Barnesville. 45-year-old Jason Fifflett was arrested, and officers seized a large amount of drugs from his vehicle. Investigators searched his home and seized a total of 3 pounds of meth, 73 grams of psychedelic mushrooms, 56 illegal pills, and more than $2,100 in cash. Fifflett's being held for several counts of possession and sale of controlled substances. Minnesota employers added more than 13,000 jobs in June. State Department of Employment and Economic Development Commissioner Matt Verlich.
18: Which is a positive 0.4% increase. That's the third consecutive month of significant job gains after the net losses we saw during Operation Metro Surge from January through March.
17: Minnesota's unemployment rate remains steady at 4.4%, and this compares to the national jobless rate of 4.2%. Well, poor air quality prompted park districts in Fargo, Moorhead, West Fargo, and Dilworth to close pools today. The Red River Zoo also closed for the day, citing poor air quality and the risk to guests, staff, and animals. And other select outdoor programs were canceled or relocated. Fargo Park District policy says outdoor events are called off whenever the region's air quality index exceeds 200. The district checks the site airnow.gov for current air quality readings. And earlier this afternoon, the site showed a very unhealthy air quality reading of 243 in our area. A check right now shows a much improved moderate rating of 96. Well, smoke from wildfires has turned skies hazy and unhealthy. Air quality alerts covered much of the region today, and hazardous conditions were reported in many communities. Minnesota Pollution Control meteorologist Matt Taraldson says air quality is especially dangerous in northeast Minnesota, where crews are battling 15 wildfires.
19: The air quality alert that we sent out includes hazardous, which is the top of that AQI scale, very unhealthy, unhealthy for all, and unhealthy for sensitive individuals on the map.
17: A comprehensive air quality map is also available on the MPCA website. And there were 11 wildfires this week in North Dakota as well. Even though they aren't as serious as the Minnesota wildfires, outreach and education manager of the North Dakota Forest Service, Beth Hill, says they're an indication of North Dakota entering its fall fire season this year.
20: That extended heat, extreme heat that we've been experiencing, the drought conditions that are exacerbating things, is drying out our fuels, which is our grass on our landscapes. And so it just underscores the importance of fire prevention with any of our outdoor activities, whether it's recreation, agriculture, anything else.
17: Hill says one concern during July is typically balers, which can get really hot in fields, and any kind of spark could start a fire. Hill appeared today on It Takes Two with Amy and JJ. We have that air quality alert in effect until 11 o'clock tomorrow morning and a heat advisory until 10 p.m. tonight. And in your forecast for tonight, mostly sunny, high of 91. Tonight, areas of smoke and haze, low of 73. And tomorrow, mostly sunny, more areas of smoke and haze as well, a high of 91. And that's where we are right now, 91 degrees in Fargo. I'm Darren Selvig, News Radio KFGO.
14: 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It's the story of this portion of the summer is avoid the construction zones and you'll have a pretty easy commute home. The heaviest traffic is really concentrated around all those construction zones. The worst two offenders right now are going to be eastbound I-94. That's from 45th Street all the way back to just about Cheyenne Street. Lane reductions, speed reductions causing traffic to be heavy and speeds to be reduced from what they would typically be. Same story on I-29, but both directions of travel impacted between 32nd Avenue and 52nd Avenue South. Those projects are just going to cause some delays and headaches until they are completed. If we look at the surface streets, again, all that traffic is concentrated around anywhere. You see cones up, lanes reduced, and speeds reduced. If we're looking over on the Moorhead side of the river, the traditional spots that we're going to see some increased traffic flow this time of day, like 8th Street north and south of I-94 and into the downtown Moorhead area, Highway 10 right at the intersection of Highway 75, all those spots popping up on my map. But again, there's a few construction zones over in Moorhead that are showing even more traffic issues. Same story over on Fargo, where we see the typical traffic congestion in those high volume areas. And then the other areas of concern are anywhere that there are crews working on road surfaces right now. I'm even seeing pretty significant traffic on Veterans, both north and south of I-94. Same story over on 45th Street. And as we work our way a little further south in town, 32nd Avenue, 40th Avenue, 52nd Avenue, all showing the same pattern of congestion around the major intersections and then lightening up in between. 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
14: 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And Tommy, we got some news out of the NHL today.
22: That is right. The NHL released the schedule for an expanded 84-game season for 2020.

0: 62 home games and 42 away games. This kind of caught me by surprise, Eric, because I don't think, like, the NBA obviously is 82 games. The MLB is 162 games. The NHL, from what I've always remembered, it was always an 82-game season. This is definitely an interesting move by the NHL.
1: Yeah, and I think the consensus has been for a while that it's probably a little bit too long at 82 games. So the fact that we're adding two instead of reducing by two or more is, I'm guessing, not a thing that the Players Union is going to be super thrilled with, because the NHL season is a very, very long season. They go from early October until the end of June, typically.
0: Well, not only that, but you're also competing with the NBA, which on paper, you know, is more, it makes more money on paper than the NHL. So I think, you know, you could say that this is definitely a way for the NHL to perhaps make more money. It's definitely an interesting situation, that's for sure. And that means the Minnesota Wild, that had their schedule released, they begin their regular season on the road against the Nashville Predators on October 1st, while their home opener will be against the Boston Bruins on October 3rd. The MLB 2027 schedule has also been released, with the Minnesota Twins beginning their regular season against the Kansas City Royals at Kauffman Stadium March 25th. Speaking of the Twins, with Minnesota currently in contention for the AL Central crown, Twins ace Joe Ryan said that if they're contending, general manager Tom Pollad will look to buy at the deadline.
2: Tom told us that in spring, if we're in a position to win, that he's going to add and that he wants to win this year. And he made that really clear in the offseason to us and in spring training and throughout the year. He's made that clear that that's his intention and he's going to support us in every way he can. And in a lot of ways he has this year already. So he's made it pretty clear to the fans in the area that he wants to step up and spend money and put the best team on the field that he can.
0: Minnesota is currently 48-49 on the regular season and third place in the AL Central, sitting only three games back of the first-place Chicago White Sox. The Twins will start a three-game weekend series tomorrow evening at the Chicago Cubs at Wrigley Field. Coverage begins at 6:30 tomorrow evening for Game 1 of that series here on KFGO. Also, the Fargo-Moorhead Redhawks, also with the day off from their, or with their All-Star break as well. They're back in action tomorrow evening at Newman Outdoor Field, taking on the Chicago Dogs. 6:40 is the pregame show tomorrow evening on The Fan. And day one of the British Open took place today, with Jackson Super in the lead with 5 under par. Right behind him is Daniel Brown and Sung J-im, both with 4 under par. Today is also day two of the Mountain West Conference Media Days in Las Vegas. North Dakota State, of course, is about to play in their first season at the FBS level. So coming up after the Drive Time News, it'll be Couch Potato Radio with Derek Hansen. He'll be joined by Jeff Kolpak, who is at those Media Days in Vegas. They'll talk about the Bison, as well as preview the final golf show of the season at 10 a.m. this Saturday on our sister station, 740 The Fan. With your Drive Time Sports, I'm Tommy Fox.
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4: 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It's a pleasure to have with us Kyle Agree, Gone Outdoors with Brewer and Agree, coming up on Saturday morning at 11 o'clock. Good afternoon, sir. How are you?
5: Derek, I'm doing great, and it's always a pleasure to be able to visit with you and all of the KFGO listeners.
4: Yeah, it's unfortunate. And many times we have forest fires, it kind of resets much of the forest. We don't want to see it at this level right now with all the smoke that we have in this area, the beautiful boundary waters on fire. It's a tough thing to see, isn't it?
5: Yeah, it's really tough. And sometimes you just have to step back and realize, you know, this is Mother Nature, like you said, way to renew the forest. But to see it go up in flames like that, and certainly there's the inconvenience, and I say that it not being able to go in and use those parts of the world, right? Those people who had trips planned, of course, That's an inconvenience. They can't be there. But yeah, it seems to be kind of a normal part of our summer routine now that somewhere, you know, up in the Canadian wilderness, there's

0: fire, and of course we get the smoke, and we see that here down in the Great Plains.
1: Yeah, it's been tough. It's tough in my lungs, but my eyes really burn from it more than anything else. That's what really stands out for me. So, but hopefully they can get everything under control and everyone's safe, and that's the most important thing. I do feel bad for the wildlife that have to scramble, though. It's tough. You know, some will perish, too. It's so hard.
0: It is. It is, definitely. And you know, the loss of habitat, those animals that get away and either have to relocate or they got to, you know, find new places. And it comes full circle, right? And it doesn't take too many years. But, yeah, it's kind of sad to see that happen when it does.
1: Yeah, no question. Outside of that, I mean, get through the haze and everything else. Still some good time for fishing. It's been warm, and no doubt that's been a lot of fun for people because, yeah, it may be warm, but it's certainly a thing where if you go in the night, it's not bad for fishing right now.
0: No, it's not bad. And honestly, if you're prepared ahead of time and go those early mornings or later in the evenings or at night, and we've been fortunate. A lot of the days when it's been so hot, there's been a little bit of a breeze, and that tends to kind of help not necessarily make it feel so uncomfortable. We still need to make sure we're all hydrating and wearing our sunscreen and all that good stuff. But I tell you what, Derek, we went from water temperatures that were slightly less than seasonal where we'd expect them to be, and all of a sudden this past week to 10 days, they have just skyrocketed, and we're seeing kind of peak water temperatures right now as we head into, you know, mid-July. And that certainly is picking up the metabolism on these fish. They feel it, you know. They're cold-blooded animals, and so when things warm up, they need to eat more. That means more opportunity to catch them.
1: Yeah, for sure. It's not bad there. One thing, and Doug Lear did mention this morning when I was helping on the KHO morning crew, it is the time of season, though, with this hot weather. Be careful, blue-green algae, because I've known a few people have lost dogs over that. This, you know, because dogs, they see water, they want to jump in, especially when it's hot, but some of that blue-green algae can be lethal to them.
0: Yeah, it sure can. And, you know, like just what you said, Derek, I mean, our dogs, they don't know any better, and they see water, and you know it's in their nature. They're not gonna check before they jump in, and that really is falls back on us as owners to make sure we're just checking and being safe with that, and knowing what we're looking for is one thing, right? We got to know what it looks like, what it smells like, that kind of stuff, and just be aware of it, yeah, and be safe.
1: Yeah, no question. What do you guys have coming up on Saturday?
0: Well, we got a fun one coming up here. Bernie Behringer, and Bernie is someone we've had on Gone Outdoors a number of different times. He is the black bear guru, and he's an outfitter. He's a guide. He does a lot of hunting. He's got a YouTube channel with bear hunting stuff on it. But he has set up the International Black Bear Show, which is kind of like an expo in Grand Rapids, Minnesota, here a couple weeks down the road. And he's going to tell us what that's all about and how that can help people who are interested in bear hunting and learning more about black bears. And then mentioning Doug Lear, he's going to be one of our guests this weekend, and he's gracious enough to come on. And we've been talking a little bit about, you know, preseason planning for the hunting season. And you and I talked about that a couple weeks ago, just how quickly that hunting season comes upon us. And Doug's going to give some insight on, first off, what does the North Dakota Game and Fish do to help those people who don't own private land to hunt? And then also some tips on how to really get some of that preseason scouting and build some of those relationships with landowners. And we'll wrap the show up with Joel Nelson from Onyx Fish. And this is a platform that's just an amazing resource of information. And we're going to talk to Joel a little bit about what some of the new features they're adding into that platform for anglers. And gosh, all in all, it's going to be a really fun show to visit with these gentlemen.
1: Yeah, it's funny you say that about the hunting season getting here so quick. You kind of feel, when I start reading off postseason Babe Ruth and Legion scores, and then you think about the Missouri Valley Football Conference and Mountain West Football Conference media days, and then I'm getting alerts for stuff that's coming up for Vikings training camp. Yeah, yikes. And I'm sure it's the same thing. It's kind of one of those things. We love that season, but yet we hate to see summer go away. It's probably one of the more bittersweet feelings that you have this time of year.
0: Yeah, it sure is. You know, you can already feel just a tiny bit of the shortening of the days that are happening. And we turn the corner really quick, Derek. You get the 4th of July, you get the All-Star game in baseball. And And you get around that corner and you're looking straight ahead into early fall, and our early Canada goose season is about a month away here. And you know, once the first season starts, I mean, the others tip like dominoes as we get into fall further. So it's a bittersweet. It's a fun time of the year. It's an exciting time of the year to look what's ahead. But yeah, we're loving every second we can here with our summertime.
1: Yeah, savor every moment. Hopefully the smoke will get out of here and we can enjoy the rest of summer, because there's still plenty left of it. But yeah, the calendar is moving quickly, that is for sure. All right, very good. Kyle Agri, Gone Outdoors, Brewer and Agri, coming up here Saturday morning, 11 o'clock after the Solid Gold Saturday Morning Show. Kyle, have yourself a great weekend.
0: Thank you, Derek, and look forward to visiting with all of the KFUEL listeners Saturday morning. We'll talk to you then.
1: You bet. Gone Outdoors with Brewer and Agri. Let's get to now here on the Drive Time News. Derek Hansen with you, Eric Johnson producing, Rusty Halverson in the Ag News.
2: He just takes the tractor another round.
3: The Wheat Quality Council's 2026 Hard Spring Wheat and Durham Tour is slated for next week. The tour routes cover fields mostly across North Dakota, allowing millers and ag professionals to evaluate the crop firsthand. The Kansas wheat harvest is wrapping up in a disappointing fashion. Justin Gilpin, the CEO of Kansas Wheat, says the Kansas crop is pegged around 196 million bushels, over 40% lower compared to a year ago. That follows disappointing results further to the south.
4: Texas is about over 50% decline in production, and Oklahoma is similar to Kansas with over 40% decline in production.
3: And things don't look all that promising in the high plains.
4: Even as we're getting into South Dakota and Montana is going to be starting up combines here soon, you know, their hard red winter wheat crop is going to be down year on year as well.
3: Gilpin says total hard red winter wheat production for the U.S. this season will likely fall below 500 million bushels.
4: That hasn't happened since the 70s. And the total U.S. wheat production, it's going to be the lowest in nearly 60 years. So just a really challenging year that I think the market and the world is starting to pay attention to. And hopefully we can get this one behind us and get better prices and see what this fall brings.
3: Minneapolis spring wheat futures closed 2 to 3 higher on the day. We'll check the market numbers in just a bit. I'm Rusty Halverson for the Mighty 790 and 104.7 KFGO.
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7: Well, Eric, coming up on KFGO news, Fergus Falls man faces felony privacy charges after a teenager made a disturbing discovery inside a local business. We're going to have the latest from police investigators. Plus, Minnesota Attorney General Keith Ellison launching a legal battle against a vape distributor. We'll tell you why state officials claim the company is illegally targeting minors with kid-friendly marketing. In North Dakota, Governor Kelly Armstrong says he will not support a November ballot measure to provide free school lunches for K-12 students. We'll break down his concerns over the proposed constitutional spending. And the extended summer heat is taking a major toll on regional highways. Crews in both Minnesota and North Dakota rushing to repair buckled interstates. Those stories ahead on KFGO News.
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9: Today on News and Views, we came to you live from Wahpeton Breckenridge, where they have a wonderful foundation where collectively people can donate to, and they can go about making sure that money goes to where they want it to go, instead of saying, you know, every 2 days, somebody comes through that business's door and looks for a donation. They trust the Richland Wilkin Community Foundation to distribute that money that they so wonderfully donated. That being said, I think and I hope that these foundations are being formed in your community, because as the individual Steve Lipp pointed out, the CEO and president of the North Dakota Community Foundations said, they can do this anywhere. It's available anywhere. And so you can sit down, orchestrate, organize, and I know a number of the communities that I'm involved with have. And so congratulations to them. I'm not trying to criticize those that haven't. I'm trying to say maybe it's a good time to just take a step back and look at it. Also today we had Governor Kelly Armstrong on. Now the governor shocked me with one comment he made. He is not going to vote for the hot lunch measure. He's not going to vote for it. He mentioned that it's going to be in the Constitution. I've mentioned that many times. Neither one of us like it. I get it. I understand it. I'm going to vote for it, though. And the reason I'm going to vote for it is because the governor's party, the Republican Party, won't. They won't pass it through the legislature. I think there's a lot of Republicans out there that are going to vote for this. They're not going to rely on the legislature to do the right thing, which is what they should have done. They should have done it. They brought this on themselves. They put it into the Constitution themselves. It's going to pass, and it's going to pass big. And count me in as someone who's going to vote for it. I'm Joel Heitkamp. Good riding with you again. You can hear me each and every weekday from 8 to 11 right here on the Mighty 790 and 104.7 KFGO.
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14: This is a Twins Minute. I'm John Vitas. Well, the Twins are on the verge of getting some key players back from injury, including Byron Buxton, Marco Raya, Cole Sands, and Connor Prelip. But before the break, they got their starting catcher back in Ryan Jeffers, and he had a couple of key doubles in the series win over the Angels. Ryan is so pumped to be back in the fold.
15: Feels great. For me, it feels great. It feels good to be behind the plate. It feels good to be back helping the boys. It's good. It's hard to not compete for a long time. You know, I'm really happy. I feel like I picked up not missing a beat from where I was early in the year. You know, that was, you know, it's always in the back of your head when you go down an injury when you're playing well is where are you able to find that quickly? I felt like I found it pretty quickly on my rehab assignment, and the timing felt right and the vision felt right, and I felt like I was right back into it.
14: Jeffers is hitting .292 with just as many walks as strikeouts this season. This has been a presentation of the Treasure Island Baseball Network.
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7: Mostly sunny skies, some haze in the area, though it's better than it was this morning. 90 degrees. For KFGO News, I'm Darren Selvig. A Fergus Falls man faces felony charges after a teenager found a cell phone hidden in a local business's restroom. Police say 39-year-old Ramon Zavala was arrested after a 15-year-old girl spotted the device. Investigators say they recovered images of multiple other females using the restroom over a 3-day span. Zavala's been fired from the business and faces several privacy-related charges. Anyone with information is asked to contact Fergus Falls Police at 218-332-5512. The state of Minnesota is suing an e-cigarette manufacturer for unlawful sales of flavored vapes that appeal to minors.
17: Attorney General Keith Ellison announced Wednesday a lawsuit filed against e-cigarette manufacturer Maduro Distributors, doing business as Loon, for the illegal manufacture, distribution, and sale of flavored vapes that appeal to children. The AG says Loon has sold these nicotine-laced products in flavors like cotton candy, strawberry popsicle, and banana taffy. The lawsuit was filed in Ramsey County and seeks permanent injunction and money for the state.
7: Reporter John Anderson. North Dakota Governor Kelly Armstrong says he will not vote for a measure that would provide free school lunches for K-12 students.
18: The governor says his issue with the measure is that it would mandate constitutional spending.
19: A lot harder vote for me. I've been everywhere on the school lunch thing in my entire political career, and as a parent of kids in schools, it would have been a lot harder vote for me if it was statutory, but it's an easy vote for me for the Constitution. I won't vote for it in the Constitution. But I also understand people's frustration about it.
18: The measure would change the state constitution to use earnings from North Dakota's legacy fund to pay for breakfast and lunch at school unless the legislature identifies another funding source. A portion of the state's oil and gas taxes were used to create the legacy fund. Armstrong called the priority of the funding problematic.
19: Because of how it's written and where it goes, it's the first money that comes out before you spend any other money. And so that is really problematic. But if it does pass, I mean, it is an obligation the legislature has to take off the books right away.
18: The State Department of Public Instruction estimates the program would cost about $133 million in the next state budget cycle. If passed, the program would begin in the 2027 through 28 school year. The measure will be voted on in the November election, listed as Measure 3. Nate Cohn, News Radio, KFGO.
7: We have mostly sunny skies, 91 degrees. 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
7: 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Several people were taken into custody during a targeted U.S. Immigration and Customs Enforcement operation in the Bemidji area today. Police say they were notified in advance that ICE agents would be looking for specific individuals. Around 11:30 a.m., officers responded to reports of people running from the south shore of Lake Bemidji, including one person who swam about 100 yards offshore. ICE agents safely removed that individual from the water. Police say the individuals of interest were taken into ICE custody. Officials say any information about the operation will be released by U.S. Immigration and Customs Enforcement. And the extended heat is buckling roads in the region. The Minnesota and North Dakota Departments of Transportation have been responding to numerous road buckles, especially on the interstates. I-29 in Fargo had a buckle already earlier this week that we've talked about, and I-94 on the Minnesota side has had crews working in recent days to repair areas near Fergus Falls and Alexandria. MnDOT says that they've been working on so many buckles that they've begun having extra replacement concrete available. MnDOT also reminds drivers that if you're reporting a concrete buckle on a road, you should call 911. They say they treat those situations as emergencies. Our heat advisory continues until 10 p.m. tonight, and we also have an air quality alert until 11 o'clock tomorrow morning. Our forecast for tonight, partly cloudy and muggy with areas of smoke and haze, are low down to 73. And tomorrow, mostly sunny, humid, becoming breezy with more areas of smoke and haze tomorrow, a high expected of 91 degrees. And that is where we're at right now in Fargo this evening, 91 degrees. I'm Darren Selvig, News Radio KFGO.
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22: FIFA is adding another musician to its all-star lineup for the World Cup final. Post Malone will be headlining the World Cup closing ceremony, which will take place before the final match on Sunday, July 19th. Tom Cruise will also be making a special appearance at the ceremony.
0: Only in New York.
22: Dexter Resurrection is adding another killer actor to its cast. The Last of Us star Gabriel Luna will join the second season of the Dexter sequel as the serial killer, the sleepy-eyed stranger. He joins previously announced guest stars Brian Cox and Dan Stevens.
1: It's got a nice ring to it. Sylvester Stallone.
22: We have our first trailer for I Play Rocky. The new biopic stars Anthony Ippolito as Sylvester Stallone as he writes and fights to star in Rocky. I Play Rocky hits theaters on November 6th. And happy birthday to Will Ferrell, who's 59 today. Michelle Franzen, ABC News.
6: 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Eric Johnson taking you through the Drive Time News, and we welcome onto the show in his normal slot. Each and every day we get a look at the world of the national financial markets, and Paul Myers with Legacy Wealth Management. Bit of red on the board today, and it looks like the NASDAQ was kind of dragging everything else down. What did you see?
2: Well, we sure did. There was a lot of kind of negative news out there today. The housing market is getting beat up a little bit. The interest in new homes is considerably down, and interest rates remain pretty high. So the housing industry is suffering a little bit. And, you know, when the housing industry is suffering, it really drags the rest of the market. Speaking of dragging the rest of the market, Netflix just announced its earnings after the bell today. And after the hour of 3 o'clock today, they're down about 8% as their earnings results reports really came in about even with what was expected, but they were looking for something a little better, I guess, underneath that. Anyway, the S&P 500 lost about 0.5% today. You're right, the NASDAQ dropped 1.5% today, while the Dow closed only about 0.2% down 105 points. So all in all, we're heading towards a losing week, Eric. And you know, we've been able to report that I think 4 out of the last 5 weeks were good weeks, but not this week. It's kind of a losing week. So that's what's happening in the world of the stock market. And, you know, I'm not exactly sure what positive things we have on the horizon. Interest rates have been doing okay based upon the inflation reports that we see. And yeah, we'll just have to see if better things are around the horizon. We could use a good surprise here. It's going to be a while until NVIDIA and some of the other really big tech companies report, and maybe they'll be able to pull the market back up the way it needs to go. But for right now, over at Legacy Wealth Management, we're kind of watching the market being a little bit unfriendly at the moment.
6: You know, I got two things that we can say are good on the horizon. One, Minnesota Twins take on the Chicago Cubs tomorrow at Wrigley.
2: Yeah.
6: And two, on Sunday morning, we can all get a really in-depth look at the world of national financials with you, Steve Poitras, and the crew on Investment Talk on Sunday morning. You got anything exciting cooking for this week?
2: Well, that puts a lot of pressure on us, you know, Eric. But seriously, well, we're going to answer some of the typical questions that people ask their financial advisor. We've got a segment on that we're going to cover. And, of course, we have our usual stock market snapshot. We're going to talk about what effect the Iran war has had on the markets as a whole and what the outlook for inflation and the interest rates are. Because, you know, interest rates are really, their effect permeates so many things that we do. And the price of gasoline is up, and that impacts things that are going on. So we're going to talk about all that on Sunday, and we'll also talk maybe about how to catch a fish or something like that. I don't know. We're in the middle of fishing season, aren't we?
6: Yeah, I think we are. I think we could call this the middle of fishing season, at least the open water season for sure.
2: Well, we'll talk about how to catch a fish and lock in some good growth in your stock market portfolio.
6: I told you, it's something to look forward to on the horizon. Can't miss radio. Sunday morning, 8:30, you and Steve and a cast of thousands, depending on the day. Paul Myers, Legacy Wealth Management, we appreciate your expertise and your availability each and every day here on the Drive Time News.
2: All right, Eric, we'll come back to you soon, okay?
6: All right, that's Paul Myers. He always gives us the scoop on what's happening on those national financials. And to give us what's going on the ag markets, we turn to our very own Rusty Halverson.
0: An easier Thursday tone in corn and soybean futures. Weekly export sales were soft in corn, according to the wire talk from DTN, but sales were said to be solid in soybeans. August soybeans down 7 1/4, 11.95. November down 6 3/4, also at 11.95 on the day. Corn, December contract down 5 1/2 at 4.64. Minneapolis spring wheat, after the impressive Wednesday rally, another 2 or 3 cents higher. September up 2 at 6.85 1/4. Live cattle futures, August contract at 227.07, down $3.05 on the day. August feeder cattle down $3.35, 346.60. Lean hogs, August contract down a nickel at $100.27 per hundredweight. I'm Rusty Halverson for the Mighty 790 and 104.7 KFGO.
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4: Good afternoon. I'm KFGO Chief Meteorologist Tom Szymanski. Smoke and haze will be the headline across the region. Depends on where you are or where you are not as to how thick it is and how surface-based it is. But it's out there, and it will be a part of the forecast into tonight and tomorrow. And that air quality alert runs until 11 o'clock tomorrow on the Minnesota side. Otherwise, a heat advisory until 10 p.m. south of Highway 2. We're looking at partly cloudy and muggy conditions with areas of smoke and haze tonight yet again. Down to 73, south-southeast winds at 10 to 20. And we're looking at a chance for showers and thunderstorms as well in Devil's Lake Basin, northeast North Dakota, maybe into northwest Minnesota. But we here locally should be too far to the south to get into that act. For tomorrow, mostly sunny, humid, and becoming breezy. Areas of smoke and haze about 91. Southwesterlies will turn northwest and pick up to 14 to 28. Then for Saturday, mostly sunny, less humid, low 66 with a high of 87. Sunday, partly sunny and breezy, low 65 with a high of 92. There's evidence of maybe a passing isolated to a few scattered showers and thunder showers. Maybe Saturday night into very early Sunday morning, but the chances are very minimal, so it's not in the forecast right now. Into early next week, cold front moves through Sunday night. So Monday, partly sunny and breezy. Look for a high right around 86.
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1: So I'm eating popcorn right now.
2: Yeah, which, by the way, sneaky good find sneaky we had good. This year. The Kirkland, It's popcorn, but it's with what? It's with
1: sea salt popcorn made with coconut oil. It's individual bags sold at a Costco near you. And this is our unofficial, official recommendation.
2: Yeah,
1: it's our sponsorship.
2: It's real good.
1: It's real good. By he means he found it, and I just keep eating your popcorn.
2: That's correct.
1: I'll replenish. I will.
2: You're good. I get snacks so people can enjoy them.
1: I've enjoyed all of your snacks today. Okay, but let's talk about popcorn, because I had this moment where you sat down in front of me and I was eating the popcorn, and the urge, like the biological urge in my body to start throwing the popcorn at your mouth is so real. Like, I want to throw and try to make it in. There's no other food that I feel that urge to do. Does anyone know what I'm talking about? Like, if someone sits within like 5 feet of me,
2: you want to throw popcorn until you get one in their mouth or over and over. Like,
1: at least I don't know what satisfies it, but like, I have this just visceral urge to be like, start throwing popcorn at your face to see if I can make it in your mouth.
2: Okay.
1: And that's every time I have popcorn, I want to throw it and make it in someone else's mouth.
2: I'm going to tell you something live right here on the radio that you don't know about, but we got in huge trouble. Here's my thought process. You could try like 5, 6, 7 times and maybe I catch one thing, but what happens to that other popcorn that it doesn't make it in my mouth?
1: Yeah,
2: it's everywhere. Ends up going everywhere, right? We got in big trouble that day that we were vacuuming out underneath the board in the KFGO studio.
1: You and
2: from
1: me?
2: From our cleaning people. Because that's the good vacuum, and they could not find the good vacuum because we didn't put it away. And so they were so mad.
1: I don't even remember.
2: Because we took the vacuum behind the board, and then we never put it back in the janitor's closet.
1: Okay, so I'm going to say something.
2: Uh-huh.
1: And I don't want to get in trouble with anyone.
2: Okay.
1: But if they vacuumed where we vacuumed, they wouldn't have lost.
2: Girl, the tea. The tea.
1: I don't want
2: to.
1: Good thing we won't be in the office tomorrow. It takes two, take two here on the Drive Time News. We'll see you back tomorrow at 11 a.m. live from Chicago.
2: Yeah, we're going to vacuum the whole way there.
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4: Hit high in the air, left field, might have a chance back, and out of here! Bell with an opposite field, two-run homer, Twins lead 3-0.

0: And now a 1-0 pitch, and it's hit high in the air to deep left center field. Derek Hill is back at the wall, and it's gone. And the oracle that is Glenn Perkins predicted a leadoff home run from Byron Buxton, and Byron Buxton delivered.
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0: 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Eric Johnson taking you through the Drive Time News. I'll be back in the host chair tomorrow on Afternoons Live as Tyler is wrapping up his vacation time with one more day. He'll be back in his normal spot on Monday. Derek Hansen also taking some time off over the next week, so we are definitely in the thick of vacation season here on these very airwaves. So it's going to be kind of a random assorted cast in the chairs. You heard at the tail end of Amy and JJ's It Takes Two Take Two, their reference to the fact that they will be at the Barack Obama Presidential Library tomorrow doing It Takes Two live from Chicago. Super exciting opportunity. So the KFGO airwaves are going to be able to give you an inside look at that facility. Looks beautiful from the photos and videos. Joel Heitkamp was able to do the same for the Teddy Roosevelt Library right around the 4th of July. So KFGO bringing you all the sights and sounds from the National Presidential Libraries that have opened up this summer. It's pretty exciting. I'm really looking forward to hearing their discussion of the sights and sounds that they get to experience. And they're going to have some very special people taking part in the show. It's just an all-in-all an exciting time, so really looking forward to that. As far as the KFGO airwaves tonight, we've got some KFGO Today, the best of today's programming on the Mighty 790. You'll hear some features from The Morning Crew, from Joel Heitkamp on News and Views, and from It Takes Two throughout those hours before we make way for Coast to Coast Radio at 9 o'clock. Then tomorrow, we get back to business as usual on these airwaves because the Minnesota Twins are back in action. They are also in Chicago. They'll be taking on the Cubs at Wrigley for a three-game set. We've got all those games on the airwaves of KFGO because Friday we have a 6:30 pregame with the first pitch shortly after 7. And then Saturday and Sunday, both of those pregames start at 12:30. Sunday, of course, will be preceded by Inside Twins at noon. First pitch on Saturday and Sunday will be shortly after 1 o'clock in the afternoon. So it's always fun when you get the Interleague Series in Chicago, get to take on the Cubs. Love those series. And we'll see if the Twins can keep up their series-winning ways. They have only lost one series in recent memory. That was to the reigning champs, the L.A. Dodgers. So see what the Twins do with the second half of the season, if they can make a charge to the playoffs, if they're going to add any players at the trade deadline. Of course, KFGO Radio will keep you posted on any developments over those Minnesota Twins, anything that they're up to, and the Red Hawks over on the Fan. They were also on their All-Star break back in action here. So we're going to get back into the thick of baseball season starting tomorrow on these very airwaves. But that being said, this is all she wrote for the Drive Time News before we make way for Couch Potato Radio into KFGO Today and then Coast to Coast Radio. I have been Eric Johnson. This has been the Drive Time News. And until we meet again, keep the wheels turning.
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12: What's the best cereal of all time? Not your favorite, which I guess kind of would be, but what's the best cereal of all time? Because my favorites switch all the time. Yeah. But I have one that I can think of that would be my all-time fave.
13: Yeah, and I'm just a old man and stuck in my ways. And for a long, long, long, long, long, long, long, long, long time, my favorite cereal is, I start off with the big stuff on the bottom, the shredded, frosted shredded mini wheats on the bottom. Big bowl.
12: Sure.
13: Okay. And you go by size because as things settle, they fill in the gaps. So I start off with the frosted mini wheats on the bottom. And then I take either Honey Nut or regular Cheerios and put them in there. And then I sprinkle a little bit of Grape Nuts on top of it. So I get my sweet, my oat. And then that crunch and that heavy. I love Grape Nuts. I've always, even when I was a kid, I liked that because it was so thick and heavy, it'd make you full.
12: I feel like Grape Nuts are the first of the granola cereals.
13: Probably.
12: You know, when you think about it, because to me, it's basically granola.
13: Yeah.
12: Yeah.
14: We avoided that like the plague when we were kids.
13: Really? Yeah.
14: Grape Nuts, come on, you don't want to eat anything having to do with fruit when you're a kid.
12: But I got to tell
13: There's
12: you.
13: No fruit
12: I
13: got to
12: tell
13: grape
12: you.
13: Grape Nuts?
14: But the implication.
12: You're going to have to pick one of those three.
14: I have to pick. I thought we could pick our own favorite cereal. We have choice between three.
12: No. I'm telling Doug. He's just now talked about three different cereals.
13: Okay, so I'm going to have.
12: You have to pick one of those.
13: It's called Shredded Cheerio Nuts.
12: Oh, whatever.
13: Shredded Cheerio.
12: You know what? I hate to say it. There's your $1 million idea. Start putting it all into a box and sell it.
13: I'm just concerned at the education system where Tom grew up, thinking that there's fruit in Grape Nuts.
14: I guess I was gullible enough to believe my buddies. You know.
13: Really?
14: When I was like six. Whatever. But no, Grape Nuts were never on the shelf in our house.
12: Yeah, no. Ours either.
13: Really?
12: No. The Mom shredded wheat was, but not the frosted shredded wheat.
13: Remember the big shredded wheat?
12: Yeah, the pillows.
13: Yeah, like you had to cut them with a knife. Mm-hmm. You had to get a steak knife out.
12: Well, and I think you had to put hot water on them just to get them to soften up, didn't you?
13: No, I never. I just put milk on them.
12: Oh.
13: Hot water, really?
12: I don't know. I feel like that's what my grandma and my dad did. Yeah.
13: Drano.
12: Yeah. And a pound of sugar. Yeah.
13: See, now we ate very little sugared cereal, and we were never able to add sugar. Like, you know, the big sugar bowl that the rich kids had?
12: Yeah.
13: Never.
12: I'm going to buy you some Captain Crunch or something like that and say, here, Doug.
13: Yeah. This is what I missed in my childhood.
12: This. Yeah.
13: Then you wonder why I am the way I am.
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9: Hear your political insights from ABC News. Lawmakers are looking ahead to President Trump's planned primetime address tonight, with some raising concerns the president will use the speech to cast doubt on the legitimacy of the 2020 election. Senate Minority Leader Chuck Schumer.
15: We are red teaming what they might do and how we can combat it ahead of time.
9: Republican John Thune also pushing back, saying the 2020 election is settled and that the focus should be on the midterms.
16: I don't know what he's going to say. Only thing I can tell you is we are focused on the 2026 election. At least I am, and I think most of my colleagues are.
9: The Trump administration has leveled new 25% tariffs on Brazil, with carve-outs for goods that can't be made in the U.S., like beef, coffee, and orange juice. And amid continued fighting in the Middle East, President Trump thanked Iran overnight for releasing a wrongfully detained American citizen, identified as Dina Karari, adding the U.S. appreciates this gesture of goodwill. Mike Dubusky, ABC News.
17: It's time for a Twins Minute. I'm John Vitas. Well, tomorrow the Twins will end the All-Star break and get back to baseball as they start a series at Wrigley Field. Now, they got their starting catcher Ryan Jeffers back from injury just before the break, and that they hope in the next week or so they can get their star center fielder back in Byron Buxton. He's been out for a little while with a hip issue, but Derek Shelton is happy with the maturity Buck showed in communicating his feelings with the team.
18: Yeah, I think it's important. I mean, and I mean the voluntary part is really right. I mean, we sat down and had a conversation. He knew what was best for him, best for us, but for the group to step up. And I think, you know, the other thing is if, and I don't know how much they show it on TV, but if you watch our dugout, there's still guys going to him. Royce is going to him. Keisha's going to him. Roden's going to him. I mean, there's conversations that are being had. And I think that's when your best players, your leader too, it really stands out.
17: Buxton has 25 homers in only 75 games this year. This has been a presentation of the Treasure Island Baseball Network.
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20: ABC News, I'm Michelle Franzen. In just a few hours, President Trump will address the country. Press Secretary Caroline Leavitt says a speech will center on election integrity, she says, ahead of the midterms.
21: It will shock you if you have an honest eye listening to the president tonight, and everything he is saying will be backed by facts and by evidence that will be provided this evening.
20: Senate Minority Leader Chuck Schumer says the president wants to rewrite history from his loss in the 2020 presidential election.
15: Trump's speech tonight has nothing to do with the 2020 elections. It has everything to do with the 2026 elections. He's scared to death that he will lose in 2026.
20: Hostilities between the U.S. and Iran intensifying over the Strait of Hormuz blockade. The U.S. launching more strikes and Iran targeting U.S. assets in the region. In Texas Hill Country, the governor says two people have died due to catastrophic flooding. High river rescues continue. This is ABC News. In Texas, the investigation into last week's killing of a man by ICE agents in Houston has been expanded. Texas Rangers now launching their own probe at the request of local and state officials.
22: Immigration and Customs Enforcement has said that Lorenzo Salgado Araujo was shot to death after he tried to run over the ICE agents who were trying to take him into custody. Now the FBI is investigating whether drugs were inside Araujo's van.
23: I call BS on that.
22: Democratic Texas State Senator Carol Alvarado.
23: If they had found something like that, they wouldn't wait 8 days to come out and say that.
22: ICE says that neither Araujo nor his passenger was the intended target of an immigration enforcement action. Jim Ryan, ABC News.
20: President Zelensky has triggered a serious political crisis after he fired popular defense minister, credited by many with Ukraine's recent turnaround on the battlefield. It has led to thousands turning out today to protest in Kyiv, calling for his reinstatement. Michelle Franzen, ABC News.

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3: Good evening. For KFGO News, I'm Darren Selvig. North Dakota Governor Kelly Armstrong says he will not vote for a measure that would provide free school lunches for K-12 students. The governor says his issue with the measure is that it would mandate constitutional spending.
4: A lot harder vote for me. I've been everywhere on the school lunch thing in my entire political career, and as a parent of kids in schools, it would have been a lot harder vote for me if it was statutory, but it's an easy vote for me for the Constitution. I won't vote for it in the Constitution, but I also understand people's frustration about it.
3: The measure would change the state constitution to use earnings from North Dakota's legacy fund to pay for breakfast and lunch at school unless the legislature identifies another funding source. A portion of the state's oil and gas taxes were used to create the legacy fund. Armstrong called the priority of the funding problematic.
4: Because of how it's written and where it goes, it's the first money that comes out before you spend any other money. And so that is really problematic. But if it does pass, I mean, it is an obligation the legislature has to take off the books right away.
3: The State Department of Public Instruction estimates the program would cost about $133 million in the next state budget cycle. If passed, the program would begin in the 2027-28 school year. The measure will be voted on in the November election, listed as Measure 3. A debate over the future of data centers in North Dakota is heating up, pitting economic promises against local concerns. Business advocates touted the massive tax revenues and jobs that data centers can bring to the state at a legislative meeting in Bismarck. But residents packing the room voiced deep frustration. Some accused officials of shutting the public out of drafting local regulations, while others raised alarms over massive electrical demands and threats to agriculture. One lawmaker suggested a 9-month freeze on new projects to give the state time to study their full impact. Much of the region is under hazardous air quality alerts today as wildfire smoke creates some of the worst air northern Minnesota has ever experienced. Minnesota Pollution Control meteorologist Matt Taraldson says there are some ways to stay safe during the alert.
5: You can wear an N95 mask that is well fit to your face that will protect you. Indoors, if you have an air conditioner or an air purifier that has a MERV 13 or filter or better, you can use that to help the indoor air quality. You want to limit your outdoor exertion.
3: You can visit the MPCA website for up-to-date information. There were 11 wildfires this week in North Dakota as well, even though they aren't as serious as the Minnesota wildfires. Outreach and education manager of the North Dakota Forest Service, Beth Hill, says they're an indication of North Dakota entering its fall fire season this year.
6: That extended heat, extreme heat that we've been experiencing, the drought conditions that are exacerbating things, it's drying out our fuels, which is our grass on our landscapes. And so it just underscores the importance of fire prevention with any of our outdoor activities, whether it's recreation, agriculture, anything else.
3: Hill says one concern during July is typically balers, which can get really hot in fields, and any kind of spark could start a fire. Hill appeared today on It Takes Two with Amy and JJ. We have an air quality alert in effect until 11 o'clock Friday morning and a heat advisory until 10 p.m. And in our forecast, areas of smoke and haze tonight, our low 73. Tomorrow, mostly sunny, more areas of smoke and haze, our high 91. I'm Darren Selvig, News Radio KFGO.
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16: 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It's a pleasure to have with us Jeff Kolpak, host of the Golf Show on 740 The Fan. Second to last one of the year. He is in Las Vegas right now. It's Mountain West Media Days going on. Jeff, how are things going out in the desert?
17: Well, yeah, you know, Vegas, I'll just tell it right off the bat, Derek, Vegas is not my scene. I don't gamble, you know, so I really don't. If I had to spend a week, it wouldn't be here, I'll tell you that. I mean, it's all fine and dandy, all the bells and whistles, that's all cool and everything, you know, all the big casinos, but I'm here for Mountain West Media Days, and so, you know, it's a work trip. It's been 90% work, although did see the Rat Pack show last night. Did,
16: oh, really?
17: Break away for that. It was fabulous. You know, Dean Martin, Sammy Davis, you know, Frank Sinatra, three actors who portrayed those gentlemen very, very well. So did get see a little bit of that. But, no, I'd rather pull up a stool, honestly, at Chubb's Pub than hang out here. call me a nerd, whatever, but that's who I am.
16: No, you know, it's funny. I think when it comes to Las Vegas, you know, like the Power Trip Morning Show on The Fan, they're all about it. And if you like to gamble and if you kind of like, it's a nice winter getaway for a lot of people. But to your point, yep. I was out there. My cousin got married in, I think it was 2013 on St. Patrick's Day. So it was the first round of the NCAA tournament. I get it, but I don't ever win at gambling. I'm not addicted to gambling. It doesn't do anything for me whatsoever. But it's really feast or famine. You either really love it or you don't really, it doesn't do much for you. And it's not much.

0: different level of professionalism, I guess, when you have there's what is it, 130 or 140 media members here. I mean, it's you know, Hawaii brought like 15, 20 people in the media, and of course you got Vegas here, and a lot, I mean, so yeah, it's not Carbondale, Youngstown, which don't have hardly any media presence at all, and some of those towns, yeah, it's certainly a different level. It's a higher level. Is it, you know, we'll see if it's a better level. I think it will be as far as the play, but that's remained to be seen.
1: I know that you were very impressed. I saw, I think it was your tweet on X, just talking about the classy young men that Tim Pollisic brought out there. I've gotten to meet Nathan Hayes a few times this summer. As far as leadership and just kind of a good kid to be around, I think he kind of leads the pack that way.
0: Yeah, he does. I mean, you know, Darius Givens and Keenan Wilson and Griffin Empey also are here. Just, you know, very smart young men. Interesting, and I wrote a column on this, that, you know, for it's a change for NDSU in that, you know, they're not the center of attention anymore. You know, they're not the big dog like they were for so many years in the Missouri Valley. You know, like in a preseason media stuff, all eyes are on UNLV and New Mexico. I mean, they're clearly the favorites, you know, the favorite children, you know, if you will, around here. NDSU is just, although there's a curiosity of moving up among all these media people asking about them, but generally they're just another team.
1: Yeah.
0: So I asked Nathan and Griffin Empey about that, and they said, fine, good. You know, let all the, I mean, there must've been 12, 15 cameras on Dan Mullen, the UNLV head coach, you know, at his press conference this morning. And I mean, it was so packed. It was hard to, you know, you had to budge in just to get, you know, get my microphone on my phone in there. So everything is all about UNLV. And so the Bison players are like, good, you know, we'll see you on the field, I guess, kind of their attitude.
1: Yeah, because, I mean, everything was normally about take, and you know, you're still the big dogs no matter what goes on. And will you anyone knock you off? And not only the Missouri Valley Football Conference, but the FCS in general. It's a very good point. And you mentioned, I mean, Dan Mullins, you're talking about a guy who had Mississippi State number one at one point with Dak Prescott as his quarterback, right? And led the Florida Gators for a time. So, yeah, that right there, that type of star power really does say something.
0: Well, and I asked him, I go, is it tough to keep your guys focused? I mean, you're in Vegas, you know, for God's sakes. Your team, your players live in Vegas. And he said, well, yeah, it's you know, for 72 hours, you know, they get it out of their system. But he goes, you know, people think Vegas is 90% strip and, you know, the strip and 10% everything else. And he goes, actually, it's opposite. You know, we regard as 10% the strip and 90% the community. That's how he approaches it. And so, and you know, is it a distraction? Well, he goes, no, because, you know, we're at a college and our players don't sit there and gamble for 24 hours. That's not what they are here for. And so that's how you have to approach it too as a coach.
1: No question. Well, he'll be here before you know it. There's no doubt about it, with media days kind of the first step before fall camp gets underway, which means it's hard to believe. Is it the penultimate? I couldn't say it this morning in the KFGO morning crew, the second to last a golf show coming up on Saturday. Hard to believe, isn't it?
0: Yeah, it's hard to believe. So I got Jim Hackenberg from the Orange Whip. They're the Orange Whip guys.
1: Oh,
0: guys,
1: yeah, yeah.
0: The training aids. You know, if you see those orange balls on a golf club, or if you will, it's a training aid. And he's a Grand Forks Central graduate. Had a cup of coffee on a couple minor tours and got into the training aid industry, and they're the best. I mean, they are one of the best out there. OrangeWhipGolf.com. And so Jim's been on my show every year. He's fantastic. And they had other stuff. They have short game training aids and putting aids and all this stuff. So, fascinating guy and how he got his business started. And actually how Orange Whip started, he was trying to figure out a name. So remember the movie, The Blues Brothers?
1: Yes.
0: Yeah. And John Candy in that scene where he's up and ordering drinks and he goes, Orange Whip, Orange Whip, Orange Whip. And that's literally how Jim Hackenberg took his name, OrangeWhipGolf.com. So, he'll be on the show. Fantastic stuff. And Josh Persons qualified for the United States Amateur Golf Tournament. Obviously a North guy now in his early 40s, still playing golf at a very high level. And

0: So, yeah, so cool show.
1: You made me feel icky saying that Josh Persons is in his early 40s.
0: Yeah, oh, no, I had to ask him. I go, how old are you again? Oh, my God.
1: Oh, man.
0: Remember when you played basketball at North?
1: Yes. So I remember being at the state golf tournament. So, yeah, that little run there that, you know, we got a few guys, right? I mean, with Kane Hansen and David Schultz, obviously. I mean, that little run there in the early 2000s, that was pretty good around the metro here.
0: And he actually shot get this, he shot a 27-33 on men's night at the Fargo Country Club.
1: A 27?
0: Although, granted, it's from the, you know, the white tees, I suppose, but the 27 on the front nine at Fargo.
1: Oh, my. Okay. Yeah. I'm not
0: worthy.
1: Yeah, I've done that on three holes before. Yes, ouch. Okay. Well, that should be a lot of fun. 10 a.m. coming up on Saturday morning, and then sadly next week we'll be previewing the last one. It's hard to believe, but for the 2026 season.
0: Yeah.
1: And July is a blur, that is for sure. Well, safe travels home, my friend. We will talk to you again next week, and be looking forward to Saturday morning show coming up at 10 a.m.
0: Thanks, Derek. Appreciate it.
1: Again, Jeff Kolpak, longtime form columnist for the NDSU Bison, covering the NDSU Bison, also hosts the golf show on our sister station, 740 The Fan, 10 a.m. coming up on Saturday morning. And yeah, second to last one coming up here for you. Derek Hansen, speaking of the Mountain West, so let's get a little bit of sound here. The Mountain West media day is going on, and they did have a chance to catch up. We mentioned Nathan Hayes and just some of the student athletes here. Let's play a little bit of that back for you here from the Mountain West Football Conference in their media days here.
2: North Dakota State is officially an FBS program and a proud member of the Mountain West, and we are so excited to have the Bison here in the Mountain West. I'm joined on stage by a couple of those Bison here. Nathan Hayes, senior quarterback, and Keenan Wilson, junior defensive tackle. Fellas, one, thanks for being on the show, but two, even more importantly, we're pumped up to having you in the Mountain West.
3: Yeah, thanks for having us. We're excited to be in the Mountain West as well. Excitement around Fargo is huge at this time, and excitement with the team is unbelievable.
4: Yeah, thank you. Can't wait. You know, the team's just talk about it all the time. You know, just the whole community in Fargo as a whole is just really excited for this opportunity.
2: Give me some tangible ways that excitement has kind of bubbled up here, Nathan and Fargo. What have you seen that people are excited about the Mountain West and FBS football?
3: Well, most recently, the game, the NCAA game. But
2: you guys are on a video game right, now, man.
3: Exactly. Yeah, so we got kids coming up to us in the community saying, I'm playing with you this week. I've been playing with you on the game. So that's really cool to see. See the younger fans kind of get more involved. And then in the community, just social media has been blowing up. You know, Twitter, Facebook, Instagram, everybody's super excited to get out to that first game, see us play Jacksonville State in the Dome. Everything's just exciting.
4: Just along with Hayes said, you know, just community kids camp this summer was a huge blast. The numbers were really increasing this summer. Like you said, the game, kids are coming up to you saying, I'm playing with you. You know, I'm playing with Nathan Hayes and, you know, Makai Collins. And, you know, just the buzz around the whole Fargo area as a whole is just, it's amazing. You know, Bison pride.
2: We all have watched from afar Bison football and the splash that you have made each and every year as a program. 10 national titles in the last 15 seasons. What does it mean to be a Bison football player? Because with that success comes a great amount of responsibility, I would imagine, as well. Go.
4: Yeah, I think it's everything. You know, when you go up to Fargo on a Saturday, it's nothing but football. You know, everyone's saying, I'm going to go to the game. I'm going to go to the tailgate. You know, kids are excited. They're out wearing jerseys. High school kids are wanting to go to the games. You know, it's just a huge community full of love and Bison pride. You know, like Hayes said, it's a testament to those who came before us. You know, Bison pride has been a thing for as long as I can remember. And just the people just want more. So,
3: yeah, I think the coolest thing, building off what Keenan said, we don't have an NFL team in North Dakota. Yeah. So we are the premier team in North Dakota, and I think that kind of, you know, amplifies it. Mm-hmm. Amplifies the amount of excitement on Saturdays, because everybody wants to come to our game. There's no you know, NFL game to travel to. A lot of Minnesota Vikings fans in the area, but go Bears.
2: Someone likes that out here.
3: Yeah, but like I said, you know, it's super cool seeing all the excitement and following on Saturdays.
2: With playing quarterback for the Bison comes excitement, comes expectations, all of those things rolled into one. Last year, you were QB2, now you're QB1. You played in 10 games last season. You had a ton of success, but there are guys that have paved the way in a major way for you that have gone into big things into the league. To be the quarterback of this program, for all the significance that comes with it, means what to you?
3: I just want to keep the legacy alive. And however I need to do that, I'm not out there trying to be Carson. I'm not out there trying to be Easton, Trey, Cam, Cole. I'm just trying to be Nathan Hayes. I'm trying to be the best I can be for my teammates.
2: That's culture, right? Yeah, I mean, you just defined culture right there. It's the expectations and the excitement passed down from generation to generation, and it's proven to be very successful in Fargo. On the defensive side of the ball, you're one of the leaders here. Keenan, all-conference season a year ago, 36 tackles, 1.5 sacks. What are the expectations that this program has for you now taking this program up another notch?
4: Yeah, I just think taking the whole defense, not only just with me, just elevating the standard, you know, on defense, Cole Green, play fast, play physical, play together.
2: You know? Nathan, your offensive line should be very good. Three starters returned, headlined by a guy that we're going to hear from here shortly, and Griffin Empey, FCS All-American. As a young guy, I believe just a sophomore, reaches that level. How does he anchor what should be a very good offensive line for you?
3: Yeah, he learned from the best, and I think that's the biggest thing, and that's something that just shows up constant over and over again in our program. Gray Zabel, now for the Seahawks, just won a Super Bowl. Mason Miller, who's with the Lions now, and then a bunch of other guys that were in the program as well.
2: There's no shortage of big guys that can play offensive linemen in the upper Midwest. There's no doubt about that, and you guys have some of the best. Speaking of some of the best, earlier today, guys, you had a teammate that was announced as a preseason player of the year in the Mountain West. Jackson Williams is the preseason Mountain West special teams player of the year. Does his role increase on offense? We already know he's going to be a great special teams player. In what ways maybe does his offensive role increase?
3: Yeah, I think we had some receivers leave. Guys like, you know, Chris Harris, and then Bryce, obviously, to the Saints. He's now an older guy, along with, you know, Mekhi Collins in that room, starting to lead the room now. So we're trying to get him the ball. You know, obviously his special teams performance speaks for itself. So try to get the ball into his hands, similar to those situations. How can we get the ball into his hands and kind of let him be a returner? How can he make plays? How can he weave through? So it's been really cool to bank some reps this offseason, get him out there. Bounce ideas off him. What is he like as far as, you know, what kind of routes? How can we get him the ball better?
2: Well, we look forward to seeing it all play out here on the field. You guys open up in late August against Jacksonville State. Appreciate your time, and sincerely welcome to the league. We're very excited to have you in the Mountain
4: West.
3: Thank you very much.
2: You bet. That's Nathan Hayes and Keenan Wilson of the North Dakota State Bison.
1: And we want to thank you, Jesse Kurtz, and the Mountain West Football Conference for giving us a little bit of that with Nathan Hayes, and also very talented Keenan Wilson. And if you want to go and check out their website, they got more stuff for you as far from Media Days. You can go and subscribe. And this part of it's for free anyway. They want to get other stuff for another added cost. But you want to check it out, Mountain West Plus, if you check it out, just Google search that, and they can maybe get you in the right direction. Because then they have more, actually, if you want to get the conversation they have a little bit later with Griffin Empey, the junior offensive guard, and also safety Darius Givens. And you want to check that out. And Jeff just mentioned him. Certainly a lot of expectations for that young man, the senior safety of NDSU, having a great season. For Tommy Fox, I am Derek Hansen. I am heading on vacation. I'll be back here on Couch Potato Radio a week from Monday. That's a Monday July 27th, Monday, July 27th. So that is coming up for you. A much needed vacation coming up for me. So until Monday, a week from Monday on July 27th, have a great weekend, everyone. Hope you enjoy it. And we'll catch you again for Couch Potato Radio here on the Mighty 790 and 104.7 KFGO. 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
7: You know, here's the truth. My wife used to smoke. I hope she's not listening right now as she drives up to be a great grandma. Ah, what the heck? She knows she did. Anyway, she used to smoke, and so every now and then I'd sneak one. It had a little Marlboro Light, and she never smoked those, but I kept a pack hidden somewhere, and I thought, this is just one of the most foolish things I could ever do, which is foolish is another word for saying stupid. Anyway, I'm sitting there, and I'm like, come on, Joel. So anyway, I quit that. I absolutely quit that. Never even, you know, a cigar once in a while. Maybe Paul Hinges will give me one today, that type of thing. But that being said, if I'm going to work out in these conditions, I might just as well buy a case of them. I mean, it is smoky out here. And here's the thing. I don't know why I don't trust the man. He just nails it. Yesterday, he did. He said it. He said, it's going to be smoky out today. And that's what Tom Szymanski told me. But it is thick. Down here in Wahpeton at the Bois de Sioux Golf Course, it's going to be a little better, I hope. But it is thick. And if you don't believe me, you know what? Just ask Derek Hansen, because he knows as well. The voice of sports today on the News and Views Radio Network, Big D.
10: Yeah.
7: I could cut it with a knife, buddy.
10: I can feel it. So like the little vent there that all those years that Tom Wynn and a few others would smoke in the background, you know, they'd smoke out in the back. Yeah. And there's a vent that would kind of shoot it right to right where Abby is standing right now. There's this little vent. And you could, I guess someone's out having a smoke break. You could sense it. Now, granted, in the late 90s, we'd have... Tom Wynn would sit
7: there.
10: 10 guys
7: out there. Yeah.
10: Well, they'd be inside, though. They wouldn't even have to go outside.
7: Oh,
10: so, yeah.
7: I saw Ed Schultz throw all his papers the day that he said he's not working in that environment anymore. Yeah, Tom and Larry. Larry was smoking a pipe, and Tom no-butt cigarettes.
10: Yeah, so,
11: I don't blame him based on the smell.
10: it's something. It kind of burns my nostrils, but it really makes my eyes burn. That's what I notice when I walk outside. It's just, and I'm even getting that from when I was behind the board there during the morning crew where Abby's standing right now. That's what I really get that feeling. So yeah, it's not fun, not fun at all. And it ruins all the sun and the sunsets and all that. Although sunsets are kind of, it almost looks kind of like out of a creepy movie. You know,
11: like
10: what I mean?
11: A Star Wars kind of.
10: It's like a Tatooine.
7: So I heard you guys. You know, it was. Every time before, it was always Canada, the big forests out there. And, you can't blame them. The forests are going to burn out. It's nature doing its job. That being said, they were talking about northern Minnesota today as well, Big D.
10: Mm-hmm. Yeah, boundary rotters. So many people love the boundary rotters, and they've been affected all summer long, closing down. How about that scary situation? I think there's some YMCA kids out there somewhere, and they had to go get them. I mean, so, yeah, it's not an ideal situation at all. It's such a beautiful place, a treasure place there up in the boundary waters. And, yeah, that's scary. It's unfortunate it's going on there. So, yeah, we can't blame Canada this time, as South Park likes to do with that song that we can't air on the radio.
7: Yeah,
10: there's a lot of stuff from South Park I cannot play on the radio. Hey, being a history buff, this kind of goes into sports. Are you surprised? You know, back in your glory days, when you were in 1982, this is probably about the time you were freezing gophers to go to UND games, right? To that type of thing? Right around that time?
7: I deny.
10: I think the statute of limitations is pretty good, but...
7: Well, then we did. Yeah.
10: Okay. So Argentina and England are at it yesterday in the World Cup semifinals. I'm surprised we didn't go to the history books a little bit and talk about, as a kid, Joel... One of the first conflicts I can remember that wasn't, talking about the Vietnam War, certain things in the Middle East, was Argentina trying to get the Falkland Islands back from England. Remember that?
7: Yeah.
10: From the UK?
7: And she said, no, that's not going to happen.
10: No.
7: Remember?
10: No, yeah. But there was actual, naval ships and, actual dogfighting in the skies over it. And finally, Argentina surrendered. But it was actual, there was actual combat over that whole thing at England.
7: That was where Margaret Thatcher made her bones.
10: Oh, yeah.
7: That's where she became known as a really strong, strong leader. And that was way closer than what people thought in the beginning. That was a dangerous war for the Brits. And she still fought it,
10: Yeah, no question. But, so Argentina, I just thought that might have been brought up because, anytime you have a country versus country conflict, and then, 50 years later, you kept bringing this up because it was not quite 50 years. But, I'm getting at it. It was just one of those things where I remember that as a kid, that Argentina was trying to get the Falkland Islands back from England back in 1982. Yeah. Well, didn't help out England yesterday down in Atlanta as Argentina wins 2-1 in the semifinals. So they're going to face Spain coming up on Sunday. So depending on what the weather is, we'll see how much I catch of that. Someone said DVR and then fast forward. But
7: in our conversations, I haven't tried to pretend that I know about soccer or I'm trying to learn a little bit. The comments that I heard over and over again were that the strategy of what the Brits did, just they had them, and then they decided to go into this whole kill time defensive mode, and
10: defense in soccer, Joel, is what it sounds like. Yes.
7: Yeah. Yeah.
10: You can't do that. That prevents you from winning, as we always say. So, so Argentina is going
7: to
10: go on to the championship and try to win their back-to-back World Cups because they won the last one with one of the great players of all time, Lionel Messi. He had two assists for both goals. He had an assist on each goal there. So it's, I think more that sport, maybe even more so than basketball, seems like one great player can dominate. Isn't that crazy? Even with all the players on the field, it just seems like one guy can really take over, whether it be defense or getting assists or goals. We saw that with Norway and with that Erling Haaland. He was certainly a force. And Ronaldo, I think, over the years, it seems like the superstars are the stars in that sport for a reason.
7: See, what impresses me the most about Argentina is you have the world competing for this. Mm-hmm. I mean, you literally have the world competing for this. And 4 years ago, they win it, and 4 years later, they're in it yet. And
10: yeah, it's crazy.
7: That, to me, if you think about this monstrous competition that you have, and in 4 years being able to still be playing for the championship, win or lose, that's quite a feat.
10: Yeah.
7: That's quite a feat to me.
10: No question. So, yeah, so that championship again coming up, and that's going to be in New Jersey, of all places. And if you notice, they always say, well, it's at the New York, New Jersey Stadium. It's MetLife Stadium. That's what we call it with the Giants and Jets playing there. But they, yeah, they make them cover up all the stuff and, you know, make their own bones on them. Doesn't that seem crazy? If you're one of the sponsors for the arena, aren't you saying, wait a minute here, this is what we paid for, is to say that it's going to be here, right? So
7: yeah. I always, you know, they talk about towns, cities, where the, you know, you take a look at, like, Frisco, Texas, you take a look at, I mean, there's towns where things are at, where it's in that town, so you say the town's name.
10: Yeah.
7: You know, there's certain professional teams that don't want to admit, and I know that the Bears are looking at this now. They're looking at Indiana to play football.
10: Correct.
7: Well, you know, people who tell me there's no professional football team in Indiana, I'm going to say that's not true.
10: No. You know, it's not. Yeah, I mean, what they're bragging about is they might have two now, right? Is that they could have the Colts the Bears. And
7: you know what I was getting at.
10: Oh, yeah,
7: I mean,
10: for sure.
7: It's like, come on. You know, they have the Bears now. They do.
10: It's interesting, too, because it's going to be a very similar station. Because, as you know, like, that Gary area is essentially, it's like saying the FM area here with Moorhead, right? Even though, I mean, it's the same thing. That is a suburb of Chicago, essentially.
11: I was in Indiana before the 4th, and so when we were driving back to Minnesota, North Dakota, we were driving from the Indiana town where my boyfriend's family is, which is like 45 minutes from Chicago. So we drove, I could see the Sears or Willis Tower. And he pointed out like where they're trying to get the Bears, the new field stadium to be. And 10 minutes later, we saw the Sears Tower.
10: Yeah.
11: Like,
10: it's a suburb. It's, yeah.
11: I mean, I get the argument, but yeah, it's the exact same thing as New York and New Jersey.
10: It would be like having the new Viking Stadium in River Falls, Wisconsin, though,
11: yeah,
10: right? like Hudson. Yeah, we were just across the river in Hudson.
11: Only crappy thing I feel like is when you drove by it, you're like, this doesn't look like a football area.
10: I can guarantee
11: you
10: will.
11: You make the infrastructure.
10: Well, that swamp that the new Vikings facility is at Egan that everyone's going to, if you'd have told me that, that would be a because it literally is. That was all that stuff, as you know. We've been there a couple times, Joel. That was built on a swamp near Egan. I mean, there's
7: exactly
10: nothing there. So that's exactly what's going to happen to Gary, too. So, but yeah, it's, well, and let's face it, we're talking about where this championship game is going to be. The Jets and Giants have been playing in New Jersey as long as I remember watching football. You know, that's what, the early 80s. So,
7: well, Jimmy Hoffa's literally buried there. I mean,
10: so we think, yes.
7: Yeah, he is.
10: All right. So, yeah, that was going on. American Association All-Star Game last night. The East defeated the West 9-3. The Home Run Derby took place right before that, and the Redhawks' Jose Sermo, who is pretty much worth the price of admission when you go to a Redhawks game, he won the Home Run Derby in a swing-off. The Hawks, they're going to be back in town tomorrow night, first of three against the Chicago Dogs. And then also one more sleep, Joel Heitkamp, one more sleep until the Twins are back in action. Well, the Dogs are coming here. The Twins are going to Chicago to take on the Cubs at Wrigley Field, so that'll be a lot
7: of
10: fun.
7: Well, I mean, think about that. I mean, first off, there's always withdrawal for baseball fans.
10: Yes.
7: I must have had about 10 Twins fans say, well, do they play tonight? Do they play? It's the All-Star break. It hasn't changed for years. This is a chance for them to still find out if they've got a wife and kids at home. I mean, it's, you know, they need some time off. They're taking some time off. And if you're any one of these teams, like my team, the Yankees, you know, they could use this All-Star break. I mean, they're pretty dinged up going into this All-Star break. In the case of the Twins, I think they were ready for a little break. I mean, these guys, 164-game season, that's a lot.
10: Yeah.
7: I mean, that's a lot.
10: There's a lot of games being played in Major League Baseball. You're right. It's a long season. So this is a good break for them, but looking forward to them to get back in action coming up Friday night against the Chicago Cubs tomorrow night, 6:30, right here on KFGO. And this made me feel old when I heard this, too. Corey Provis was talking about this last week in our Baseball This Week segment, is that they're going to be celebrating the 2016 World Championship team, breaking the curse of the GOAT this weekend. Think about that. That was 10 years ago already.
7: I know.
10: That's crazy to me that they that. How can that be a decade ago already? That means that the Hillary versus Trump, that was already 10 years ago. That
7: explain,
10: whole summer.
7: Explain to me how this works, because for you and I, it doesn't seem that long ago. If for Abby, if you go back right now, Abby, and think of something that happened in your life 10 years ago. You got it? You got it in your head? Does that seem like a long time ago to you now?
11: It honestly does. I mean, it was, but it's funny because what my 10 years ago versus your guys' 10 years ago is very different.
10: Right.
11: Like my
7: That's
11: 10 years
7: my
11: ago,
7: point.
11: Right.
7: I but want it, that back.
11: Yeah, it's, I mean, it still feels like a long time ago. 10 years is 10 years for anybody.
10: Well, yeah. You're right on that, Joel. You're 100% right on that, because my 10-year class reunion seemed like, oh, man, that was a long time ago since we graduated, and 20 yeah. years ago was. And now I'm like, I'm coming up on my 40th. I mean, what are we, you know, this is my 35th year out of high school.
11: I'm on my 11th.
10: Yes.
7: Yeah.
10: But that, I mean,
7: yeah.
10: that you're 100% right on that.
7: Do I get to say it, Ab, or should I? I mean,
11: That's
7: I'm coming
11: you.
7: Up. I'm knocking on the door, 50 boys.
10: Yeah, yeah,
7: it's
10: crazy to me. So yeah, you're right on that. Something that, well, I think for me, I don't know about you, Joel, but since Y2K, like everything's a blur. Like, I mean, 2002 doesn't seem like that was yesterday. You know, that was yesterday to me. Oh no, that's over 25 years ago, a quarter of a century ago. That blows my mind away. So
7: I granted nobody writes these really anymore like we used to, but it's July. Ladies and gentlemen, it's July, and I still wrote 2025 on a check.
10: Yeah.
7: I mean, it's like, come on, Joel. You don't know the year? I mean,
10: well, it just makes me think that it's the sad silver anniversary of 9/11 coming up then. If you think about it, it's 2026. That's crazy to me. That doesn't seem like that was 25 years ago. Wow, that's unreal. So, yeah. The Minnesota Lynx, they were in action yesterday. They do this cool thing a couple times in the summer, right? At least they usually do it a couple times. You know, you have all these basketball camps, right? So what the Lynx do is they invite a lot of these kids to these camps, so they have a day game. So they had a day game against the LA Sparks, and boy, the rookie sensation that is Olivia Miles. She did it again, both defense turning into offense.
16: Has that broken up? It is Miles in the open court. And she converts on the pick six.
10: Yeah, she stole it and took it. I'm telling you, she is so much fun. They're doing all this and having success without one of the best players in the league, too, with Nafisia Collier. And when they get her back, that really might be something to watch. That might be a little Kevin Garnett, Steph Marbury thing, because she reminds me of Steph Marbury. I used to kind of penetrate, get all those great layups, you know, score 50 points. Olivia Miles is a much-watched TV for me. She's fun. I like her, so.
7: So, Derek, you, I compliment you on this all the time. You keep a better eye on these things than me, certainly at the ages we are now. But am I wrong to think that the WNBA either needs to get its act together or they're going to continue to lose respect when every clip I see are women fighting?
10: Yeah,
7: I mean, it's
10: nasty, isn't it? Yeah,
7: it's gotten so either. Either they get their act together or the public's going to just say, look, this isn't basketball anymore. This isn't. This is all-star wrestling.
10: Well, I think what it is more than anything is it's a lot of cheapness, too. Have you noticed that? So, yeah, I mean, you see a lot of that. And, of course, the Caitlin Clark thing with her, you know, getting fouled and then, you know, someone, you know, putting their hand on her throat as they're trying to get up from it. Yeah, there's been a lot of weird. It's just they got to get control of it. And when people criticize them, they have to understand if you want to be treated like the NBA, you're going to take criticism too. I mean, that's the other thing about it. So every time they get criticized about a certain thing like discipline or whatever, they almost like want to go to a turtle. You can't do that. I mean, you have to be out in front of everything.
7: I think that the biggest price that the WNBA is going to pay, and they're already paying, is the fact that they're allowing their league, which produces great basketball and great athletes, but they're allowing their league to look racist. And that's what's happening. You know, you've got a situation where the average fan is looking at these clips, they're listening to the editorial comments, they're doing what fans do, which is absorb a product. And it seems to them, rightfully so, that there's racism in the WNBA, and they're not dealing with it.
10: It seems like
7: that's fair to say.
10: A lot of jealousy and envy of Caitlin Clark. There's no question about that. Hey, sports, this hour is brought to you by CI Sport, your number one source for corporate, collegiate, high school, and resort apparel. CI Sport, is it on you? Of course, you can always pick up your Couch Potato Radio t-shirts on the main line if you want. That's what they set that up with. And coming up tonight, Joel, I got Couch Potato Radio. We're going to check in with Jeff Kolpak. He's at the Mountain West Media Days, and also, I can't believe I'm saying this, the second-to-last golf show coming up on The Fan Saturday, so we'll preview that as well.
7: Oh, boy. Yeah, well, you've already been claiming summer's over, so that doesn't surprise me. All right, stick around. We've got more coming your way. We're at the Bois de Sault Golf Course, and we've got a great story to tell here. So more coming your way on News and Views. Welcome back to News and Views as we come to you live from the Bois de Sault Golf Course here in beautiful Wahpeton, Breckenridge. Going to be playing a little golf myself, so it's going to be some fun out here. Yeah, the smoke's actually getting better. You may not believe me, but I think it's actually clearing off a little bit. And maybe it's just that I smell smoky now, so I can't tell. But I will tell you this, I can see farther. How's that? So I hope you're going to get outside, you folks, and it's not going to be as bad of a day heat-wise as what it's been lately. So get out there and enjoy it. But we're here trying to help some friends, the Richland Wilkin Community Foundation, and what they do with the money they raise. And so we're going to talk with a couple individuals that their organizations benefit from that. Karen Cassidy represents the Richland Wilkin Emergency Food Pantry, and Madison Schuler represents the Children's Discovery Center. Karen, good to have you on News and Views. How you been?
17: I'm good. How are you?
7: Well, I'm not losing my child to college.
17: Well, that's good. I am.
7: I know. I just didn't want to bring that up. You talk about things off air. I just wanted to break your heart one more time.
17: That's okay. That's okay. She's a great kid, and she's going to do amazing things out there.
7: I don't doubt that one bit. So where's she headed?
17: Portland State.
7: Oh, okay.
17: Yeah,
7: well, good.
17: She's going a long ways.
7: Good, good. Well, you've done a lot of great things in the community. Tell people about what you do, the Richland Wilkin Emergency Food Pantry.
17: So I am one of the volunteer board members on the Richland Wilkin Emergency Food Pantry. I represent the Wilkin County side, as my full-time job is working over there for the Department of Health and Human Services. So I'm their representative. And I've been on the board for about 6 years, so.
7: I mean, tremendous work. I mean, really, what you guys do is amazing. I'm going to bring Madison in as well. Madison Schuler, she represents the Children's Discovery Center. Madison, tell people what that is.
18: Well, thanks for having me, Joel. We're excited for the day ahead for the foundation, and, you know, we're so grateful for the work that the foundation does and the impact they have in the community. So, you know, our project has been in the works for about 6 years, and we're making plans and developing the plans for the museum. And if there's one thing that we've learned is strong rural communities don't happen by accident, and you know they take a lot of effort, and the people that invest in these communities that they live and work in, and that they call home, it's just so impactful. And without the foundation to help make those things happen, our community wouldn't be where we are today. So we're thankful for the work that they do and everything that Scott does. So thanks for having us. So the Children's Discovery Center, we're an emerging children's museum in the old movie theater in Breckenridge. So we're, of course, developing a place for kids to come and play and for families to gather. But also, you know, the other big part of it is we're a rural revitalization effort and an economic development effort, trying to get people to come to our community and see how wonderful it is to live, work, and be part of this community. So we hope to open up in the next year or so, but we're making the plans and making things happen. So stay tuned.
7: Well, and that's, to me, the great part of what is going to happen today. is you have people coming out. They believe in the foundation, and they believe in the foundation because of what they do with you guys. You know, they know that the foundation's going to be there on projects like this that keep your small town rocking and rolling, you know, and to make sure people are fed. I mean, Karen, that's a huge, huge thing that people just kind of assume is going to get taken care of by itself.
17: You would be amazed by the number of people that in our communities that we do actually support. We just had our annual meeting. One thing that a lot of people don't realize that our food pantry also does is we do the backpack program for the two communities or the two counties.
7: Tell them what that is, because it's knocking on the door here. School's going to.
17: So the backpack program is actually where families can apply or enroll, request to have a bag of food put in their child's backpack on Friday so that that child has food throughout the weekend to get them through the weekend and into the week before they start school again the following week. We packed last year, our average was 356 bags a week of food that we packed.
7: That's amazing.
17: And put.
7: That's amazing and sad all at the same time.
17: It is. It is. And so 12,111 backpacks total, bags of food that we distributed last year during the school year.
7: Yeah.
17: To families in need and kids to get them through the weekends that before they can get back to school and get those hot lunches again.
7: That's great work. I mean, it really is. It's like I said, it's sad work that there's a need there, but it's good work that it's being met. And, of course, it takes money to do that.
17: It does take money to do that. When I first got on the board about 6 years ago, the average cost for a bag per week was $3. And with the cost of things now, those bags now cost us, on average, $6 a week per bag.
7: And it's not going down.
17: It is not going down. So you're talking, last year our total food cost for that was $75,311.67 for those backpacks, which is a huge portion of our budget, but it's also, we understand the need here in the community, and it's just one more way that we impact our communities.
7: Okay, and what does the foundation do to help that?
17: The foundation is one of our huge supporters. They donate, towards the backpack program. They also donate towards the food pantry program. They have come in and actually packed the backpacks, because one other thing with our food pantry is we have one part-time employee. Everything else is strictly volunteer. The board members, everybody.
7: How do you keep up if it's all volunteer? That's amazing.
17: It's our amazing communities. It really is. It's the people that come out and play golf out here. Many of the people that are going to be out golfing today that are supporting the Richland Wilkin Community Foundation, their organizations, their businesses, their families come in and volunteer to pack the backpack bags once a week so that we can get those distributed each week. And they come in and they pick up food for us, or they work in our pantry. We have phenomenal community support.
7: Well, rewarding work too.
17: Very. And in the Midwest, people are looking for that. They're looking for something to fill their personal cup. And that's why we are so blessed, much like the Discovery Center. You know, so much of it just comes from the amazing communities that we live in and the support that they give to these organizations.
7: Yeah, Madison, I've known you for a long time. I've known I've known your families for a long time, and they're not letting any grass grow under their feet. They believe in these communities, and they invest in the communities. To have the Discovery Center and to have something that the kiddos, I don't want to say this as though it diminishes what you're trying to do overall, but I love the fact that you're doing it with what's already existing in the community.
17: Oh, wow.
7: You know, so I'm not driving by a place saying, you know what they should do with that kind of a thing.
18: Absolutely. You know, that old movie theater means a lot to a lot of people, and there's a lot of memories there. So we're really proud to be able to be part of downtown and to take an entire city block to help revitalize it and, you know, help the next generation make memories in it as well. So our goal and our board, we hope that we can just plant those seeds really young for kids by giving them opportunities to learn about local careers and learn about agriculture and STEM and the arts in a very hands-on, interactive way, to hopefully, you know, engage them and, you know, plant that seed to explore careers that are right in our backyard. You know, we're blessed. These two communities, there's great careers and great industry. So if we could plant those seeds young to help kids explore the world around them. You know, that's the major goal. Hopefully they'll stay here and want to live and work here.
7: In a perfect world, when do the lights turn on?
18: Well, it's all depending on fundraising. So we're in our last big push of our capital campaign. So we have about $1 million left to raise. We're fully funded for construction to renovate the inside of the movie theater. But we're in our last big push for our capital campaign now. So
7: okay. It's
18: all dependent.
7: You know, when I was visiting with some not developers, but I had gone up to Williston and was talking to the people that were recruiting young people to move to their towns. And I said, okay, what is it? I mean, what are they asking for? Is it all about pay, for example? They said, you'd be surprised, Joel, how pay is not one of the top five that they talk about. They talk about the parks. They want to know that they have a good park system, a good public school system. We all know that. That we would have got. But things for their kiddos to do. They want things for their young kids to do that are going to turn them into the type of people, Madison, that you're working to do. And to me, if I was a local business and I looked at it like many are, and I looked at this as though, hey, I need workers. I need good, solid workers raising their family to live in my community. This would be a perfect project for something like that.
18: Oh, absolutely. And, you know, it's so important for families and for parents to look at communities that are vibrant and have opportunities for children that, you know, are great and get them out of the house in the winter, but are also have an educational component to it as well. So we're excited about, you know, one of our largest exhibits is our big agricultural exploration space. So kids can climb in a big tractor cab and be able to sit if they've never been able to sit in one before and be able to drive it and sit in it or look under seeds, look under microscopes and look at seeds. So the whole, you know, farm to table experience for kids. So they understand the importance of the world around them and the importance of the significance in the Southern Red River Valley of the things that we have going on here.
7: Yeah, where they live. Mm-hmm. That's a big part of it as well. Because we're at the Bois de Sault Golf Course, and there's going to be a lot of people playing golf here today. And what they're going to be doing that for is the Richland-Wilkin Community Foundation. In other words, they get the money to the foundation, and they trust the foundation board to get it to people like we're visiting with right now. They want to help these individuals' projects. They know it's of value to the community, and I'm sure there's a process. You don't just get say, hey, we'd like one of those checks. Doesn't work that way. Karen Cass is with us. She's with the Richland-Wilkin Emergency Food Pantry, and Madison Schuler is representing the Children's Discovery Center. We, you know, if you're just joining us, they laid out exactly what they do. I'd like to talk about the relationship, Karen, with the foundation itself, if you could. The way they fund you, how much you rely on them. Speak about the foundation, if you would. Hold on a second. If I do that, then Abby isn't mad at me. Go ahead.
17: All righty. You know, the foundation has been amazing to the food pantry. They do a lot of different community events to raise funds like this, and they have always been wonderful about reaching out to us and saying, hey, do you want to partner with us on this, or we'd like to make you our focus group for when they've done their Power of 100 events, which are meals, and you go and the organizations present, and then they do a vote, and those funds that they raise that night are just distributed out across the organizations that presented that night. And it's an opportunity for more people to get to know about those groups and get their messages out. I know that Madison's group has also been a recipient of those Power of 100 meals. And one thing that the food pantry, that they really helped us do, is we had a vision that we wanted to have a mobile food pantry. And what our mobile food pantry is it goes once a month to two outlying areas on the Wilkin County side and two outlying areas on the Richland County side for those people that can't make it into town to get their, to make it to the food pantry and that kind of thing. So it is an outreach program to reach some of those needy families that don't have the transportation into town, that just don't have the means and aren't able to utilize our food pantry. And it is a converted Ice Castle Fish House that is into a mobile pantry. We take it out one day a month. We go on the Minnesota side. We go to Rothsay and Foxholm, and we park it there, and we serve those communities and the surrounding communities that aren't able to make it into Wapton here for our local pantry. And then on the North Dakota side, we go to Fairmont and to Ledgerwood. And by doing that, we serve probably an additional 65 households a month.
7: Really?
17: Or more in those outlying areas. And when
7: That's home for me, which you just described. You know, Fairmont, Ledgewood, I mean, those, good for you for doing that.
17: And that's, it's something that the food pantry had had visions of and really wanted to do. And, you know, it costs a lot of money to do that. And it costs a lot of money to be able to, the transportation out to those communities and the extra insurance and all of that stuff and getting that ice castle converted. And when we were looking at doing that, the Richland-Wilkin Community Foundation really came through with us with a very large donation that really made that possible for us. And it was something that we had been fundraising for and really working hard towards. And we reached out to them, and they were able to just help us get it done.
7: Yeah. Madison, I know I don't have much time left, but your project's new. I mean, somebody saw it and said, hey, let's do this, and yet they're still funding it. It isn't like you've been this established organization for that long.
18: Absolutely. You know, we're a startup nonprofit, and, you know, of course, the foundation is so great for, you know, their financial gifts, but what they're doing for community building and being able to advocate for various organizations is so powerful. Foundations are so important, no matter where we live, but especially in rural America, and the community building aspect that they do to help promote various organizations, you know, connecting donors, connecting businesses and families. It's so important, and we're so thankful for the work that they're doing here in Southern Red River Valley.
7: Karen, what's your website?
17: RWFoodPantry.org.
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